0: going to be in practice? Because let's just take Home Assistant as a good example. I have my Z-Wave and Zigbee radios passed through physically to the Home Assistant VM. And if I want to make a mapping to those radios in order for the IDs that all those devices speak to, doesn't matter what abstraction you put in the way, it's not going to migrate to a different radio on a different box. So is it going to work across a network? I would love to know that. I haven't had time to test this feature yet. I agree, it looks very interesting. I think for less stateful, it's not quite the right word, but you know what I mean.
1: Like GPUs, maybe?
0: Yeah, where it's just compute, a specific GPU or a specific type of audio device or something. I could see it being very useful in that use case.
1: The other one that I can't really appreciate because I'm not like a day-to-day Proxmox, I'm just a Proxmox visitor. But one that I noticed people chatting a lot about in our community and online is small change, but they have a new faster CPU type when you're creating VMs via the web GUI or via the API that is just better optimized. So supposedly there's just going to be, by deploying that CPU, you're going to notice a somewhat of a performance improvement. I can't really speak to it because I don't have a lot of long-term Proxmox experience. I think my last time really seriously using Proxmox is probably version 4. So it's been a long time since I seriously used it. And these are my first impressions with 8, but I'm very seriously considering deploying 8 on a couple of our servers.
0: Yeah, be interesting to see. It runs a lot of my infrastructure in this house, actually. In fact, everything is running on Proxmox 7.
1: How do you decide when to upgrade?
0: I don't know. When I find time. I mean, time is my most limited resource at the moment. Typically, like if I think about Ubuntu as a good example, I'll wait for the .1
1: mm-hmm.
0: on an LTS. And I feel like a similar strategy to something that's as critical as Proxmox is for me and my infrastructure. I don't know what the .1 equivalent is, but when I know, I'll know, you know?
1: Yeah, I don't have, like, have a set system either, but I do generally wait for maybe a point release. I do this with Home Assistant too, is when they make their announcement, I wait for like a week after, because there's usually like a point release or two or three.
0: I think I typically wait for the .2 or the .3 on Home Assistant.
1: Yeah. Yeah. After the monthly, and it's fine. It works, right? I mean, it works fine. It's just, once you just figure it out, the cadence, it's fine. Sam, sometimes I got to be honest. Okay, all the time. I upgrade the Studio Home Assistant like the day they release it, just so I can try it out immediately and start getting experience with it for the show. So I do have one instance that I update day of, like while they're doing the live stream about the new release, I'm doing the update. But then my home system, I usually wait after a few point releases. And I think that's probably going to be my approach with Proxmox because it's downtime, right? All the VMs have to come down. That's a pain in the butt for what we do.
0: Yeah, yeah, it is. No way around that, unfortunately.
1: But you get goodies, you get new goodies.
0: That's just the way it is with infrastructure sometimes. Is there's got to be maintenance windows.
1: Sometimes you can't avoid downtime. We've tried in 100 episodes, and we have to admit, you just sometimes can't avoid downtime. 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So Image has been getting good. IMMICH. We talked about Google Photos replacements either. And this is the one I've landed on. I still love PhotoPrism. But Image, to me, is the more complete self-hosted Google Photos alternative because it has the app, the front-end gallery app, which I realized once I got rid of Google Photos, I needed a decent gallery app to show people photos that I'd just taken on my actual phone. And PhotoPrism doesn't have anything for that. Image does. And of course, it does background uploading. And since I've been using it when we first started talking about it on the show, I've transitioned from casually using it as one of my backups to now it's like one of my main ways I am saving my photos. And they've added face detection. They've added, you know, geotagging. They've added iOS proper background uploading. And they have been releasing like crazy. It is actually a bit of an effort to keep up with this project. I'm not even going to lie to you.
0: Yeah.
1: You know, so far I've been successful, but every now and then, Alex, they do introduce a breaking change. And they warn you on the release. And of course, this is an experimental project, but every now and then, I've had to go in and fix something. But I still love it. I'm very happy with how it's working.
0: So in terms of, you know, maturity, Chris's maturity score out of 7, where is the project now? I mean, when I last seriously looked at it, which would be, I guess, about 6 months ago, there was still the big disclaimer on the front of the project that said,
1: "Oh yeah,
0: we're moving fast and breaking stuff. Do not rely on this yet." Where is it now?
1: It's still in that. It's in that phase. I'd say, like, on a scale of 1 to 7, it's entering a 4.5. You know, you can gate the reliability in the sense that you can moderate the update. So it's on your own system, so you don't have to update. And then if something's working, you can keep it working. But I am really impressed with just the features that are landing in this app. So I have been staying current. And you do need to sort of update the Docker container and the app at the same time, or however you have installed. You have to update them both kind of in conjunction. So that kind of gives you an idea of sort of where this is at. And for me, I'll tolerate that because it's actually checking the box. And then I back up the photos using PhotoSync to another system anyway, so it's not my only copy of the photos, and I haven't switched to being my only copy yet, but I think it's going to get there in the next year or so. One gotcha that I noticed with the iPhone is, if, like many of us out there, you're using optimized photo storage on your iPhone, you know, where it offloads the ones you don't look at very much into iCloud, seems Image doesn't work with that. You need to have all your photos on your phone if you want Image to be able to back them up. Like, Google Photos will actually download them from iCloud and then upload them. It doesn't seem like Image has that capability. What they recommend you do is just download your photos from the Apple iCloud website. You can go in there and just download individual albums or all your stuff or whatever you want, and just download it as a zip file. And then they do offer an Image bulk command line client upload, and you can just import the pictures that way.
0: Well, that's a new feature as of version 1.63. One of my good buddies, Alex Phillips, over in the Linux server dev team, has recently joined the Image development effort. And he has, under the highlights section of the 1.63 release, added initial support for read-only /existing libraries.
1: Yeah.
0: Which is huge because, you know, I've got 15, 20 years worth of crap to put in my machine learning thing and figure out if it's a hot dog or not a hot dog. Right.
1: Baby or not baby now is what the game is.
0: Yeah. I mean, the release notes are very clear to say it's an early implementation, but I'm really pleased to see that feature make it in, and a great job to Alex for doing that, because it's going to take, you know, things like that really take Image up a notch and make it a viable alternative to the big G in the sky.
1: Mm-hmm. When I saw that, I thought, okay, this is how I'm going to do it now. Because every photo I take on the Pizel 7 is immediately uploaded to Image. It's working great. It's been flawless. The iPhone would be flawless if I was willing to download my 1.7 terabytes of photos to my iPhone. But I don't think they make a 2 terabyte iPhone, and I don't want to buy one if they do. So I'm not turning that setting on. It's not happening.
0: Can you imagine how expensive they would make that thing?
1: Oh, man.
0: You'd have to go panhandling to afford that.
1: I hadn't checked in on the size of the old photo library for a while. When I saw that number, I was like, oh, crap. That's gotten away from me. I thought it was around 800 gigs. So it's, yeah. But Image, you know, it's handling it. I just have to manually put it in there. So big props to the project. So excited. I'd say I've been really serious about using it. Like, when somebody wants to show a photo, I'm opening the Image app. I've been running it on both my phones. I'm like, if they come up with like a membership, I'm there, right? I'm gonna support them for a while. I think this is such a service they're doing. I love it.
0: Did you hear that, Image? You need to find a way for Chris to show you the money.
2: I actually am going to visit their donate page after the show. I know they have a couple options on there. I'm going to take a look because I think they've earned it.
0: Now, it's been one of those weeks where there's almost too much show, even though it's episode 100 and we spent a huge amount reminiscing at the beginning. But Ventoy had a big, interesting release this week. iVentoy came out. And this is an enhanced version of a PXE server, so a network boot server for, well, if you've used Ventoy, it's basically that, but Pixie booted.
2: Oh, well, I sure could have used this when I was trying out Proxmox this week. That's great.
0: I'm not sure why. I mean, Ventoy itself is open source, and I think I'm right in saying that iVentoy, for some reason, has gone closed source on the bootloader, and it's written by a Chinese developer, I think. So, you know, put that into your risk matrix and come out with whatever outcome you want. But I think I'll avoid it for now until I'm clearer on quite what that means. But it's still an interesting thing to see, right? There's also, in this space, there's also netboot.xyz. I think we've talked about that before as well, which achieves much of a similar thing. And it's just really handy to have in your Pixie server to be able to boot literally any Linux ISO over the network without having to flash a thumb drive.
2: Yeah. You drop the ISO in a directory and then you go boot the machine and it just shows up right there. The Ventoy USB stick program is also fantastic, but
0: yes, it is
2: big upgrade for me. I'm going to keep an eye on it. I agree. I don't quite understand everything yet, but assuming it passes the sniff test, yeah, that's going in. Well, as you can imagine, we got a lot of feedback for episode 100, and so we're going to cover some of it. RJ from lovely Cleveland, Ohio, wrote in, "While pruning my tech garden, I finger-thumbed an RMRF and wiped out the wrong season of a TV show. Fortunately, I have the Perfect Media Server and was able to quickly recover from lost data. Thanks to PerfectMediaServer.com, I often wonder if the time, the money, and the effort spent on redundancy and backup data was worth it for my self-hosted services. But when the ish hits the fan, it feels really good when I'm able to quickly restore my services. Thanks again, Ironic Badger, for sharing your Perfect Media Server setup."
0: You are very welcome. I go through that same calculus often, particularly as, you know, most of the stuff that lives in my media, air quotes, array these days is all largely ephemeral stuff, which I could replace pretty easily if I wanted to. Do I therefore even need a SnapRaid, you know, parity check every day on that data? I don't know. I'll keep it for now. I can't quite bring myself to go raw dog and just have 6-7 drives just with no kind of backup.
3: But all the space, Alex.
0: It's tempting. It's real tempting. You know, the fact that the drives are now 10, 12, 14 plus terabytes makes it a bit easier to lose one to parity.
2: That's true. Yeah. Yeah, I also debate this all the time. And then I go to get something online and it's been pulled down or the site's down or the media files are missing or something like that. And I think, oh, I should have put that in a note, or I should have downloaded that when I had the opportunity, or I should have saved that YouTube video, or I should have downloaded that television series, or like it comes up actually surprisingly often how often I have that regret.
0: Yeah. One of the big ones for me is the Tour de France in England, actually. Well, I don't mean the Tour de France in England, but ITV4's coverage of the Tour de France every year. I don't really have a very good way of watching it here, so I tend to record that show using Plex in the UK now, and then Resilio sync across the ocean if I need to back it up. And, you know, it's just a 45-minute highlight show of the race every day. But there's just something about the way in which that particular presentation is put together. Like, I'd hate to lose that. And I've got an archive of the Tour de France going back like a decade. So there are things that I wouldn't like to lose. It's not all totally replaceable, but I wouldn't cry if it went away, you know?
2: We also got some feedback about Lemmy skepticism, the Reddit alternative. KBIN has been suggested as alternative. KBIN might be worth checking out. And then a booster and an email suggested PearDrop over SnapDrop, which is what I mentioned last week. PearDrop looks identical, functions identical, but I think maybe it's just a better maintained code base, sort of seeing sort of mixed results with SnapDrop from the audience. So PearDrop, P-A-R-D-R-O-P.
0: Oh, open source. Why have one version of something when you can have seven?
2: Fork it. Just fork
0: What did you say?
2: Fork you.
0: Yeah.
2: We got some amazing boosts this week. We got a lot of support from the audience out there. We always appreciate that. And our baller booster this week is Eric from the R Podcast, and he comes in with 1,000,008 sats, which, woo, that's a baller right
0: that's,
2: there.
0: That's, yeah. Thank you very much.
2: Sent in from the podcast index, too. He says, an early congratulations on self-hosted reaching episode 100. I've listened to every episode, and my home lab is much better for it. I'm about to embark on a project involving Podman that could be a game changer for life science. Wish me luck. Wow, Eric, that is very fantastically exciting.
0: Yeah, good luck with that one. Let us know how it goes.
2: He was tactical with his timing because he boosted from episode 98, kind of knowing the timing math, knowing our 2-week recording schedule, and got it to land, boom, right here at the top of the docket.
0: Yeah, fantastic.
2: For episode 100. Todd from Northern Virginia comes in with 100,000 sats from the podcast index. Happy episode 100, team. I'd like to take a moment to hop in the time machine and revisit episode 6 at 3214. So I ask, is the challenge accepted? Good luck getting a hold of a Raspberry Pi 7. Oh, no. I probably said something stupid, didn't I, Alex?
4: If we make it to 100 episodes to celebrate, we launch our own self-hosted mail server.
2: Oh, no.
4: For our email. We do something, you know, we get our own, like, you know, we could just use our self-hosted.show domain and we could just have, like, show at.
0: And we'll throw it on the Raspberry Pi 7.
2: Well, the Raspberry Pi 7 isn't a thing, so we can't do it, right? It's void. It's void.
0: Yeah. Jeez. How are we still on the Raspberry Pi 4? What happened? I know what happened, but...
2: They dropped the ball. Yeah. It's... Yeah. Oh.
0: I know what happened.
2: I do kind of like the idea, but I also don't really want to host my own mail server. I...
0: What would be more appropriate these days, I think, rather than a mail server, would be... some kind of a refuge from the self-hosted subreddit that, I don't know, we'd need a mod team, we'd need infrastructure, we'd need people that actually want to work on this and kind of own it and turn it into a real forum. But I would love to do that, you know, in my mind. I just don't have the time to dedicate to it personally. But if you do, and that's of interest to you, and we get enough critical mass, we'll do it. We will, yeah. We will host a... self-hosted subreddit alternative forum software of I don't know what back end, but we'll figure it out, right? We're smart people. We'll figure it out.
2: If we make it episode 200 now.
0: Episode 1337. How about that?
2: Self-hosting his life also came in with 100,000 sats, saying congratulations on episode 100. It's my favorite podcast and I'm happy to support such content. We usually do the top four, but I want to sneak a couple more in since episode 100. Friar Tech came in with 100,000 sats. Just wanted to wish Alex, Chris, and Drew, JB, happy 100th episode of self-hosted. But I had to boost with a question. In the coming year, I want to migrate some servers to Linode, but I'm debating between Ansible or NixOS, using these servers primarily for DNS, for domains, and some light web hosting. Which do you think would be better in 2023-24 to keep things organized and structured for maintenance purposes and light workloads?
0: FreeBSD.
2: There you go. Yeah. I mean, I think we covered this mostly, right? It's sort of your style.
0: Yeah, it depends.
2: I would say the nice thing about Ansible is that's a skill set that's applicable to a lot of places in the industry, right? So that is where I kind of recommend if you're at a fork in the road trying to figure out which way to go and you think this skill set could be applicable to a job in the future, I'd probably go the Ansible route, unless, of course, you go work for a Nix shop. But if you're building infrastructure for yourself, and you're really Linux first focused, then I think I'd go the Nix route. That's my sort of simple answer.
0: There are jobs out there. Like if you look on the job boards for NixOS these days, it's not a zero sum game in terms of employment. There are government and financial institutions seriously taking Nix seriously for the reasons we probably articulated earlier in the show, you know, so it's really up to you. I love the fact that we covered this earlier in the show. I hadn't read this question, but it says in the question, I'm debating between Ansible brackets, Alex.
2: Yep.
0: Or Nix brackets, Chris.
2: He knows.
0: Fight.
2: He knows what's up.
0: Yeah.
2: We got so many great boosts. I'm just going to read one last one because we try to keep it tight. Leaky Canoe came in with 50,000 sats using the podcast index. First time boosting in from Minnesota, looking for some advice here. I have about 2 terabytes of data stored on an Ubuntu server VM on a Samba share. Before my data grows, what's your recommended home lab storage method? Should I keep using Samba? Maybe you switch over to TrueNAS. Do you have any tips also for migrating storage methods? Thanks.
0: Well, that's a pretty interesting question with about 8,012 answers, depending on your use case. Now, you say here it's a very simple situation, 2 terabytes of data stored in a VM and shared out via Samba. That's not a very high bar to clear. You could probably do that with a potato, I think, these days.
2: A Raspberry Pi doing NFS could probably manage that.
0: Yeah, I think so. So it depends what your resiliency requirements are. Do you need a mirror of that data? How important is it to you? If it's data that I care about or have any kind of performance, you know, requirements, I'd be tempted to just get a pair of 2 terabyte disks and mirror them and throw them on ZFS and share that out over Samba instead.
2: Yeah, Samba is nothing to be ashamed about, actually. Especially Linux Samba client talking to a Linux Samba server. The Samba software recognizes that it's talking Linux to Linux and uses extremely optimized communication protocols. You get great performance now with Samba. So there's lots of ways to do it, but you're talking a few terabytes of data. There's really no shame in the Samba game, I think. There's other ways to do it for sure.
0: I mean, unless you're running Linus Tech Tips, you know, and you want to do all of your video editors remotely.
2: Right. I'll do a live video over the network.
0: Yeah. I don't think you're going to run into any performance bottlenecks for most home lab storage situations over Samba.
2: I want to just say thank you. We had a whole bunch of people that boosted in for the first time, including Wick Wizard or Wick Zerd, who boosted in live while we're recording the show just to send us some support. So thank you, everybody. We had a total of 15 boosters across 16 boosts total and a grand total of 1,392,956 sats. The number is so big, I had to read it twice.
0: Wow.
2: Thank you, everybody. Yeah. Really shows the support. And of course, if sats aren't your game, understand you can also support the show by becoming a member at selfhosted.show/SRE. And then you just get right in there, sign up, and you get the show with a ad-free version of the feed as a thank you, plus a little post-show tacked on to give you a little extra content. And that's just our way of thanking the folks who contribute that way. Monthly, you can also sign up at jupiter.party to support all the shows. And if you can't support financially, just sharing the show. Word of mouth helps a lot with a podcast. Recommend it to a friend who you think might be interested. That's a great way to support the show as well.
0: You know, we went to see an accountant the other day. Turns out her boyfriend was at the self-hosted meetup in Raleigh a few weeks ago.
2: How about that?
0: So it's a small world. It's a small world. Share the show amongst your friends. We're a small community. And we've been growing steadily since episode one. I mean, every episode has been an upward trend, you know, every single time. I'd love for that to continue. So share it amongst your friends, family, you know, you tell your dog if you like, you know.
2: The crazy cousin.
0: Yeah.
2: We'll take them all. You can send them all to selfhosted.show. Why not start at selfhosted.show/100 and then they can decide if they want to go back from there.
0: Absolutely. Now, as always, this is the line I say at the end of every episode, but I mean it particularly today for those of you that have made it to episode 100 with us. Thank you very much for listening. We couldn't do this show without you. That was selfhosted.show/100.
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6: 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There is a period of transition because what we're doing is very big. We're bringing wealth back to America. That's a big thing. And there are always periods of, it takes a little time. It takes a little time. But I think it should be great for us. I mean, I think it should be great.

0: 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My name is Chris, chrislas.com, jupiterbroadcasting.com. It is very good to be back. The last couple of weeks were wild. And it's times like this that it's a core belief of mine that a really great investor tries to separate out the emotion as much as possible and focus on the signal. So that's what I'm going to strive for today. And that means we'll be getting into some topics that might be emotionally charged for some of you. So what I'm going to do is I'm going to ask that we all strive to separate out the emotion and stay focused, because there is big things developing. And I think the vast majority of people analyzing the situation are completely using the wrong lens and they're missing the mark. And one of the things we have to start with, of course, is always the macro picture, because as I go on air today, the U.S. has new inflation data.
1: Finally, we have some good news on the economy and really the number one issue for many Americans, the cost of living. So we just learned that consumer prices in February increased by 2.8% year over year, 0.2% month over month. Both of these figures were a step in the right direction and both were better than expected. So this is definitely very encouraging to see, because it's going to, I think, relieve some fears that inflation was perhaps reaccelerating, because this actually breaks a streak of four straight months where I think you could see it on the chart all the way to the right, where the inflation rate was going in the wrong direction, right? It was going higher and higher. Finally, we're seeing it dip.
0: What is this? What's going on here? Yeah, this marks the slowest pace of inflation in 4 months. And technically the first cool down after four straight months of increases. That's why we've been talking about the possibility of stagflation. But this entire time, I've been wanting to talk to you about this trend that I find really curious, and maybe we're going to soon get the answer to. I don't know if you follow this, but there's the Trueflation Index, and they have a dashboard that tracks inflation in the United States, sourcing in-market real-time prices. And for the last week or two, it says inflation is in the 1% range, like 1.3, 1.5% inflation. Today, as I record, Trueflation says that the inflation rate in the United States is 1.32%. And if you look at their charts, starting in late February, it just drops off a cliff from like a high 2, which was already lower than the CPI, but it was, you know, around there, to now 1.3. It just drops off a cliff at the end of February. Now, what I think is notable here is Trueflation nailed the real inflation in the economy when it was going up. When we were cooking up inflation, it nailed it. Well before the Fed, well before the CPI reflected the impact of inflation, Trueflation called it. And now we maybe are on the other side, but we still see many calling for stagflation. So I don't know what to make of what the CPI says and what the Trueflation dashboard says. I tend to agree more with Trueflation because they're sourcing it from the actual market, where CPI, you know, it's always kind of been fiddled with. But I'd like to know what you think is going on here. Send me a boost and share your thoughts. Why do we see this massive drop-off on the Trueflation dashboard? And is inflation maybe actually going to get tamed? That's the thing. I can't square why we have such a gap in the data right now. Something seems to be up. So I'd like to know your opinion on it, too. Maybe we can put it together.
2: Stock markets on both sides of the border saw steep declines again today. In New York, the Dow, the NASDAQ, and the S&P 500 each saw sell-offs. For more on this, I want to bring in Christina Partsenevelos. She's the NASDAQ reporter with CNBC, and she joins us live in New York. So, Christina, just how bad was it on the markets today?
3: Well, bad enough that on CNBC we had a red banner saying markets sell off the entire day, and I admittedly wore red, but the NASDAQ was down 4%, the S&P down about 2.7%, and the Dow closing 2% lower, and much of that selling was just across the board. Individual names, Apple falling 5%. I mention Apple because it has the biggest impact on the NASDAQ 100, where I am right now, followed by NVIDIA. Tesla, another name, falling 15% today, its worst day since September 2020. Tech overall down from its peak in December, about 14%. And then lastly, just really, if we look at the NASDAQ 100, which is just the biggest 100 firms traded at the NASDAQ, you're seeing just a drop. You can compare it to COVID, for example. During COVID, those stocks fell about 13% from mid-February to March. Right now, we're at down 12% during that same time frame. So
0: to us in Bitcoin, the numbers seem small, but to the mainstream market, you know, those are pretty significant numbers. Those are COVID level numbers. And poor Elon, he sure is a dummy, huh? If he went to go work in Doge to enrich himself and become even more wealthy, he sure is doing a bad job at that. I can't say. It's just not working out too well for him. So I want to talk about this quote-unquote volatility that we've been seeing. We knew this was coming. The market went crazy, but not all of us foresaw it. I think in Bitcoin terms, it's interesting what lettuce hands the ETF holders have had. The ETFs, IBIT, which in some previous drawdowns had zero outflows, has been selling off thousands of Bitcoin a day. And then in other places like River or Bitcoin Well and Strike, the vast majority of customers are buying the dip. I think River's buy side was almost 80% of the volume. And also, statistically interesting, wallets that hold over one Bitcoin or more have been buying the dip like crazy. So it seems that those that have conviction are not spooked by this, but the short-term holders are fleeing like crazy. And I actually kind of think there is a plan at work here. I don't know exactly if we should call it a master plan, but I think I figured out the game plan at least. Let's start with the big Bitcoin announcement while I was away. The Bitcoin Strategic Reserve and the Digital Asset Stockpile, two separate things. And as I record a week later, the news is still not priced in on this. I've read the executive order. I did a quote-unquote deep dive into this. And I don't think the rest of the market is fully understanding what a big deal this is. And one of the better breakdowns that happened in the last few days was crypto and AI czar for President Trump went on his old podcast, the All In podcast, and explained several aspects and details that I don't think have been out in the public. It's a pretty popular podcast, so you might have heard this, but I actually think these clips are historic in nature and worth playing on the show. And I also want to start with David Sacks' explanation of why Bitcoin is special, because these are the words of the crypto czar who is informing crypto policy directly for the White House. So his understanding of Bitcoin is extremely relevant.
4: Bitcoin is the original cryptocurrency. It's the first one. It's the only one that doesn't have an issuer, right? It's very decentralized. It's, you know, in crypto, they call this the Immaculate Conception. We don't really know how it got here. We don't know who Satoshi is. It's almost mystical, you would say.
5: Yes.
4: It's the most valuable one.
0: I will say the individual who interjects too often is his co-host, and this is just the two of them, Jason Calacanis. Sorry, Jason, I did try to cut around you as much as possible.
4: As a $2 trillion market cap, and it's the most secure. It's never been hacked, right? So we're now, you know, over 15 years into this journey, and there's been a lot of people who've been skeptical along the way, and there's been a lot of ups and downs, but here it is. I mean, I remember back in 2011, I think it's the first time I bought a Bitcoin. I think it was at $120. Now it's at $90,000. Again, there've been all sorts of wild swings along the way, but this thing just keeps chugging along. And you can think of that $2 trillion market cap as like a $2 trillion bug bounty. If there was a way to hack this, there's every incentive in the world. And by hack, I mean like to double spend, create basically a counterfeit Bitcoin, I guess would be the way for people to think about it.
5: And it so is security, a miracle. It hasn't been compromised. I think we can all say that.
4: Well, I don't know if it's a miracle. I think it's exceptional design.
5: Sure.
4: You know? And so I think what you could say is that it's been tested in a very robust way, and there's been every incentive to basically break the encryption, and it continues to chug along. And so I think the price has gone up as the protocol has gotten more acceptance. And this is another point, is that Bitcoin is the most widely accepted as a store of value throughout the world.
5: Yeah.
4: So we do believe it should be treated special.
0: I have to say, I actually was relieved hearing that, since David Sacks is a noted former Solana investor. I just wasn't quite sure. I know he's also an early Bitcoin investor before he even bought Solana, but I just wasn't quite sure where he stood on his understanding of Bitcoin. And the thing that stood out to me in that clip is when Calacanis is like, oh, it's just, you know, it's lucky it hasn't been hacked yet. It's lucky. And Sachs actually corrects him there with an appropriate understanding, which I thought was really good. And then the other thing that became clear in their conversation is it seems the Trump administration has realized selling Bitcoin has been a mistake.
4: Think of it as like a digital Fort Knox for digital gold. We want to put the digital gold in there. We want to keep it secure. We never want to sell it.
0: He's, of course, talking about the Bitcoin reserve, separate from the digital asset stockpile.
4: That's the goal of the reserve. And you're right that we've made the mistake in the past of selling this stuff. At one point in time, we had about 400,000 Bitcoin on the federal balance sheet. We sold roughly half of that for something like $360 million total. Mm. If we had held all of that, it would be worth just that the portion we sold would be worth over $17 billion. So we made this mistake of prematurely selling Bitcoin when we should have held.

0: victim of a crime is due their coins back, those victims of crimes are going to get their coins back. They're not going to go in the reserve.
1: They'll be legally required to report it, and then they'll go in the reserve if there's a final adjudication. So, you know, obviously, if those coins could go back as restitution to victims, or if the person who they were seized from wins their court case and gets them back, they're not going to go into the Federal Reserve. But if there's been a final adjudication and a final forfeiture, yes, those will go into the reserve.
0: That's the right policy. I was concerned about incentives that would essentially just incentivize various federal agencies to just seize Bitcoin at every opportunity. Now, I want to make sure we understand the key differences between the Bitcoin reserve and the digital asset stockpile, because it's huge and there's confusion since they were announced at the same time. TLDR, and I'm going to let Sachs explain it, but the TLDR, because it's key that you understand, the Bitcoin reserve, we cannot sell. We cannot sell the Bitcoin in the reserve. The digital asset stockpile, which is everything that's not Bitcoin, we can sell, and we can sell it to buy Bitcoin.
1: That's Bitcoin. Okay, so then you got the stockpile. Let me just talk about that. So first of all, like I said, we don't know exactly what digital assets the federal government has. I've seen reports that it might have, for example, 50,000 ETH, which is Ethereum. But again, we need to get to the bottom of that. When we figure out exactly what the assets are, we're going to move them into the digital stockpile. The purpose of the stockpile is responsible stewardship. It's a place for safekeeping. It's a centralized, you could say, account under the direction of the Secretary of the Treasury. And the Secretary of the Treasury will figure out how to maximize the values of these holdings. Now, there's a couple of important differences between stockpile and reserve. So one is the reserve, the executive order actually provides that the Secretary of the Treasury will not sell the Bitcoin. Okay, we're prohibited from selling the Bitcoin. There's no such prohibition with respect to the stockpile. If the Secretary of the Treasury decides that's in the long-term interest of the U.S. to rebalance the portfolio or change the portfolio, the Secretary has the discretion to do that.
0: I think the Secretary will. And so I just think that's fascinating, too, because one of the rules of the EO is they can acquire Bitcoin if it's revenue neutral. Well, selling the shitcoins would be revenue neutral.
1: So with respect to reserve, the EO provides that the secretaries, and I'm talking about Treasury and Commerce, they're allowed to figure out strategies to accumulate more Bitcoin for the reserve if those strategies are budget neutral and don't cost the taxpayer anything. Okay. So it's possible that we could. I'm not saying that we will, but it gives them, it authorizes them to acquire more Bitcoin if they can figure out a way to do it that doesn't impact the federal budget or the deficit or taxpayers, right?
0: I think that's key to help the public swallow this. Their initial reaction has been very poorly. The coverage has been very bad. But at the end of the day, it's revenue neutral for, well, it's going to be revenue positive for the taxpayer. Let's be real. There's another thing that's been really awful in the coverage of all of this. It's because not only does that seem like a very reasonable structure, but instead of attacking that structure, some of the half-wit journalists have gone directly after David Sachs, claiming that he's cooking different cryptos to pump his bags. Something, I mean, it's a legitimate concern. If he's the crypto czar, you don't want him influencing crypto policy to make himself rich. And so Sachs went on the record about that. It's a longish clip, but I actually think, again, it's historically important that we document this on the podcast.
1: Well, people came out right away and were saying that somehow I was engaged in a scheme to pump my bags or to basically create exit liquidity for myself and billionaire stuff like that. You have to understand that those accusations, I mean, they're accusing me of a crime.
2: A serious crime.
1: And they're doing it with no evidence whatsoever. So these things are basically, it's borderline.
2: Slander and defamation. It's slanderous, yeah, I would say so.
1: In any event, what they didn't know and what I then proceeded to put out there is that I sold all my cryptocurrency prior to day one of the administration because I didn't want to even have the appearance of a conflict. And by the way, I could have waited. I didn't have to do it like that, but I decided to do it and take it upon myself to do that because you just know that when it comes to crypto, there's going to be a lot of fluctuations in the market. You never want someone to be able to point at one of those fluctuations and say somehow that the cryptos are benefited from that and create a conspiracy theory, which is exactly what basically happened. So first of all, I got rid of all my cryptocurrency prior to day one. Kraft also sold
2: all the crypto. And Kraft is the venture firm that you funded that's done a lot of great work supporting founders here in Silicon Valley.
1: So we basically sold, I think it was around $200 million of crypto, of which around $85 million was personally attributable to myself. And we cleared that before day one, paid taxes on it, and basically there wouldn't be a conflict. So then

0: the smear shifted in another direction. It was, okay, well, maybe he doesn't own crypto.
1: Okay.
0: But he's in crypto funds. Okay. And so they pointed to, you know, Bitwise and Multicoin Capital. And I was also in Blockchain Capital. And so then the fund managers came out and one by one all said, actually, David called us over 2 months ago and said he's going to need to divest from our funds. And so we also did that. But yeah, look, I think it's a lazy and stupid narrative to say that the reason why someone who's already successful in business goes into government is to somehow make more money. I was making money before. This involves a substantial disruption of my business interests, and I have to divest a lot of those business interests. And in divesting, I have to be either a taxpayer or I have to take a significant discount, and it costs you money. You know, it's just a lazy narrative that people create, but there's no truth to it. And just to underscore a point that you made a second ago, you were one of the funds I divested from, not because you're a crypto fund, but because you might have a crypto position. We went through, I think, the launch fund's holdings, and I think there was something crypto related in there.
1: And we have one or two that pivoted into crypto, yes.
0: Right. So I just didn't want to have any problem there. So.
2: An executive order is good and all. But as we very well know at this point, the next guy can come in, or gal, and just undo the previous executive orders. So to get this thing to really stick, we need an all-of-government buy-off. You can kind of set the course and set the tone and send a signal to the Senate and the House of the priorities, but to really lock it in, we need a law. And I have to say, the momentum there is a lot stronger than I initially reported. Yesterday, as I record, which is the 12th of March, 2025, the Bitcoin Policy Institute had a very fancy event with lots of heavy hitters there, like your boy Saylor, Jack Maulers, tons of Bitcoin-friendly Congress critters, and they made two big announcements pertaining to this very issue of locking it in as law of the land. First was an individual that I'm not very familiar with, but I perhaps need to get more familiar with, is U.S. Congressman Nick Belch. That's probably not right, but I love it. It's like, it's B-E-G-I-C-H, so there's no L in there at all. And the bill is to introduce a strategic Bitcoin reserve in the House, to buy 1 million Bitcoin.
3: Today, I'm here to make a historic announcement, one that will shape America's economic future for generations to come. Today, I will be introducing the Bitcoin Act of 2025 in the United States House. Now, you know, this is a bold and forward-looking legislative initiative designed to ensure the United States secures its financial independence and maintains its leadership in the global digital economy. Before I continue, I want to take a moment and recognize the tireless efforts of my colleague in the Senate, Senator Cynthia Lummis of Wyoming.
2: Actually, the second announcement is going to pertain to her. I just thought it was noteworthy that the bill there in the House already has 6 co-sponsors. Now, speaking of Senator Lummis, here is the second announcement. She's reintroducing her Bitcoin Act with vigor.
4: I'm so pleased to announce that today I will be reintroducing the Bitcoin Act. And I'll be joined here shortly by Senator Justice of West Virginia, who is one of the co-sponsors. And we have several other additional co-sponsors. And a lot of it is a result of the excitement that's been building.
2: When I checked, she had 7 co-sponsors now. So that seems pretty significant to me. That is moving faster than I expected to have bills both in the House and in the Senate. That both of them have pretty good sponsors. The House has 6 co-sponsors. The Senate bill has 7 co-sponsors. That seems like momentum to me. And we've had a clear signal from the White House that they'd sign something like that. So now, with all of this in mind, the strategic reserve, the volatility in the market, the recent drop in inflation rates, and the momentum behind the bills in both the House and the Senate, we have to bring it all together, zoom out, and just look at where the signal takes us. Now, Trump said rates would be coming down one way or another.
5: The interest rates will come down.
6: You said that you would demand that the interest rates come down.
5: Well, I would
6: do you expect
5: I would
6: Fed,
5: put in a strong statement.
6: Do you expect the Fed to listen to you?
5: Yeah.
2: All right. So I think I played that clip on the show. And then more recently, I think just 2 days ago, he was interviewed by Fox Business. And he's clearly on the same trajectory as that clip from January.
7: Before you came into the Oval Office the first time, you were a very successful businessman, very successful real estate executive. And a lot of people said, oh, this is the business president. This is it. He's watching the stock market. He knows all about, you know, he doesn't want the market to go down. And now we've got tariffs and the market has been going down.
5: Well, not much. I mean, in all fairness.
7: You said, look, we're going to have a disruption, but we're OK with that. Is that what you meant? The stock market going down was the disruption? What other disruption were you alluding to?
5: Look, what I have to do is build a strong country. You can't really watch the stock market. If you look at China, they have a 100-year perspective. We have a quarter. We go by quarters.
7: That's true.
5: And you can't go by that. You have to do what's right. What we're doing is we're building a tremendous foundation for the future. Tremendous foundation.
2: Wall Street did not like that answer at all. But he's right. U.S. mortgage rates have dropped their sixth consecutive week to the lowest level since December of 2024. And here's the big one. The 10-year U.S. Treasury yield has decreased by approximately 35 basis points from early January to now. This is key for you to understand. Over the last 2 months, the 10-year U.S. Treasury bond yield has shown a general downward trend. This is critical to understand the entire strategy and the mess. When demand for bonds goes up, like during a flight to safety moment when there's market volatility, prices rise because more investors are buying. That then pushes yields down since the fixed interest is spread over a higher price. So in terms of market stress, if investors are freaked out, they tend to ditch riskier assets like their Nvidia stock or their Apple stock, and they pile into government bonds. That rush drives up the bond prices and pulls yields lower, which is exactly what we've been seeing since January. They're getting the bond yields lower. Now, why would they want to do that? Well, I think there's a few reasons. Treasury Secretary Bassinet, as I put it, Bassinet, went into some detail. I think this was on CNBC.
8: If we ever went down 20% on the NASDAQ or 15% on the S&P, with people that want Trump to fail, that's going to be splayed across every newspaper in the world. I'm just wondering whether the tolerance for something like that for the administration.
9: Well, look, as you said, Joe, market was up 20%
8: right.
9: last year, 20%
8: the year. So there is some house money.
9: No. I'm going to put it another way.
8: Okay.
9: Did the Biden administration succeed? The American people weren't buying it just because the market was up. They voted out the Democrats.
10: Question related to the regulatory or deregulatory agenda, which I think is...
2: Here's another statement, and we can stop there. Here's another statement from the White House. Quote, want to emphasize that we're seeing a strong divergence between animal spirits of the stock market and what we're actually seeing unfold from businesses and business leaders. And the latter is obviously more meaningful than the former on what is in store for the economy in the medium to long term. So Trump says he's not watching the market. Bassinet there says, we've seen two 20% years in a row, and it hasn't helped Main Street. In other words, the people that voted the Trump administration into office are not necessarily benefiting. So the strategy is to inject volatility into the market, which brings down inflation and causes also, secondarily, a flight to safety, i.e. bonds, which pulls the bond yields lower. So why would the president of the United States, who in the past seemed to live and die by the stock market in his first term, be willing to watch it slide and everyone panic? Why would the White House be intentionally injecting market volatility around tariffs, sometimes multiple times a day? Because they have a much, much bigger problem than billionaires making more money on their assets. The U.S. government faces a critical refinancing challenge in this year, in 2025, with $9.2 trillion of existing debt, not even new debt, $9.2 trillion of existing debt that is maturing and requiring refinancing this year. I believe $2 trillion of it needs to be refinanced in April alone. So a decline in something like the 10-year Treasury bond yields directly reduces the refinancing cost for the government. Now, this, you know, my math, who knows? But yeah, but this is based on my math. If that lower rate holds that we have right now, when the government needs to refinance, they could save about $32 billion a year on $9.2 trillion in debt just at the current bond rates. Since January, where they fall into, they could save $32 billion on their refinancing. Every 1% reduction in interest rates could save over $1.7 trillion. Every 1% reduction in interest rates. $1.7 trillion in interest costs over a decade for the entire debt stock. So that's the scale of the problem, and it has to happen right now. And Trump has a clear focus on those market numbers, on the yield rates, and getting, I think, my suspicion is, cheap debt above all else. And he seems to be locked in on it.
7: But you may get it again with these tariffs, right? I mean, one CEO said to me, my input costs have already started to go up. Well, I'm going to have to raise prices.
5: In the meantime, guess what? Interest rates are down for the last 3-4 days at good levels. I mean, you know, when you add interest rates, you're talking about it's gone down. I've been saying, let's get interest rates down. You know, nobody ever gets rich when the interest rates are high because people can't borrow money. Interest rates are going down. You know what else is going down? What have I been trying to get down?
7: Oil.
5: Energy. Yeah. Energy's going down. I'd love to see energy go down. You know, energy is really what caused it. They screwed up my energy. I had the most energy, and they screwed it up. Then they went back to it. It was going through the roof. They went back to some drilling, but it was gone. It was hopeless. It was lost. But energy's gone down, and interest rates have gone out over the last week. That's a big thing. I love that.
2: They have the best energy, the biggest energy. So we're doing some math, I think, right now. We're looking at this massive refinance cost. Inflation / stagflation seems to be a threat. And the White House has decided that they can essentially take a hard correction right now, deflate the Meg 7, perhaps rebalance trade relations a bit, but mostly inject volatility with tariff talks, and spin it as a focus on Main Street for the medium term. Listen to the signaling in just this short clip from the Treasury Secretary.
9: I think over the medium term, which is what we're focused on.
2: Okay, so the medium term, i.e. this isn't their long-term plan. This isn't an agenda to refocus the federal government on making middle America prosper. This is just a short-term plan. It will benefit middle America and hurt the rich temporarily for the short term. Q1.
9: I think over the medium term, which is what we're focused on, it's a focus on Main Street. Wall Street's done great. Wall Street can continue to do fine.
2: It's a focus on Main Street.
9: But we have a focus on small business and the consumers. So we are going to rebalance the economy. We're going to bring manufacturing jobs home.
2: Is that realistic? Probably not. Can they achieve some of it? Likely. They likely can. And if they can even just get the yield rates to a cheaper spot, so that debt is as cheap as possible. All right, so let's bring it all together. The Trump administration is telling us a few things directly. For now, they're not letting the market steer the ship. We're not even watching the market. Of course, that's not true, but that's the messaging. But what we do know is that Trump has now said on multiple occasions, rates must come down one way or another. Now, when he said that, a lot of us have been focused on the federal fund rates and Jay Powell. But really, he just needs to get those bond rates in the right sweet spot. So the best case might be to lower bond rates without the Fed even having to lower the fund rate, which if they did, could stoke inflation, which we probably may end up with them doing that anyways. But the White House is also telling us directly, buy Bitcoin and never sell your Bitcoin.
5: From this day on, America will follow the rule that every Bitcoin knows very well, never sell your Bitcoin. That's a little phrase that they have. I don't know if that's right or not. Who the hell knows, right? Who knows? Who knows? But so far, it's been right. And well, let's keep it that way.
2: I mean, you can quibble that he didn't nail your pet tagline, but the signal is clear from the White House. Buy Bitcoin, hold Bitcoin. They're making it clear what their target is. They need cheap debt. They're making it clear to the market, buy Bitcoin, hold Bitcoin, stand by for volatility. And their biggest tool, their largest leverage, is Trump can play the crazy. He can shift positions on tariffs as needed and inject volatility on demand. That lowers the market. It puts pressure on trade partners. And here's the thing that people aren't thinking about. Trump can turn that up or down just by jawboning, just like the Fed does. And when the White House needs to, they can turn it off altogether and essentially begin to immediately remove the volatility from the market. And the people that get burned the most in the process are the asset holders, stockholders, people who own multiple investment homes, CEOs that are rich because they've outsourced the labor. The average folks don't own stocks. A lot of people don't even own homes anymore. Maybe they have a retirement plan that gets temporarily impacted, but for many of Trump voters, that's small ball compared to fixing the rest of this. My bet would be that the White House hopes to have results by the midterms. And if my math is right, there's about 386 or 385 U.S. business days until the midterms. So we need to think about what comes next, because by the time most market experts wrap their noodles around all of this, we'll probably be mostly on the other side, and maybe even on to the next thing. So this could be a signal to watch for, actually. But remember this. Bitcoin is a global liquidity indicator. It matters more than the cycles. It's liquidity. And when the current market dynamics resolve, liquidity is probably going to be in a pretty good position. We're probably going to see a lot of money start moving. And Bitcoin will be the first to recover. And it will recover the fastest and the strongest, more so than anything else, more than any tech stock. And you have to wonder if the AI hype begins to continue. Well, I'd say continues to fade, not begins, but continues to fade more into a pragmatism, which happens so often with tech. There's like, I mean, I remember just a few years ago, IoT and edge devices were the next wave. And all the tech conferences I went to by industry were all about IoT and edge devices and edge compute. This is before, you know, AI, really before the blockchain hype too. And that really materialized in a lot of vendors having better and edge products like firewalls. You know, it ended up, we maybe got a little bit better IoT devices, I suppose, right? But we got a lot of crap too. Tech always goes through these cycles where there's this massive promise, and then we kind of settle into an actual reality. And I suspect as AI goes through that natural process where we kind of realize, okay, LLMs are great at this, and they're not great at that, that funding is going to kind of mellow out. And you have to wonder what these companies will do. And a really simple strategy would be to start putting Bitcoin on their balance sheets. We also know that it's extremely likely the U.S. government will start putting more Bitcoin on their balance sheet. And it seems that at least multiple states will also start putting Bitcoin in their own independent reserves from the federal government. It also appears that China and Middle Eastern countries are considering a Bitcoin buying strategy, as CNBC reports.
11: Talking to Brian Armstrong last night ahead of this summit today, and he's one of the, you know, members who's been advising the Trump transition team since the campaign trail, and he made the point that he thinks a lot of countries are going to follow. I know of already Middle Eastern countries, Gulf states that have been looking into a Bitcoin buying strategy. There's also reportedly, you know, conversations within the Chinese government to look to follow suit if the government in the U.S. makes this move to roll out a purchase plan.
10: But there is no purchase plan.
11: Yeah, exactly. Well, I mean, if you have a strategic Bitcoin reserve, you know, China used to be one of the epicenters for Bitcoin mining. It's very easy for them. They have all of this hydropower, and so they already have all the facilities, and they banned it a couple years ago, but it takes nothing to turn it back on. And then, I mean, similar to Iran evading sanctions by just mining Bitcoin, they already have it on hand.
10: Right, but if
2: the point is not bad. They may already have Bitcoin on hand. They could convert that into a reserve pretty quickly. All right. What do you think of my hypothesis? Boost in and tell me, is there a master plan in play here to get cheap debt for the federal government? Or is it all just chaos? And some of these rates coming down is just a natural consequence of that chaos. I'd like to know what you think. Boost in, tell me what's going on and your take. Because either one could be right, But the more data that I take in, I'm starting to form this hypothesis. Cheat debt over everything else. And then you secure that. Maybe you onshore a few more things. Get a few trade things restructured. Get liquidity moving again. And latter half of the year, perhaps we rip. Or we slide into a giant recession. Either one could happen. So you tell me which one it's going to be. I won't say I'll hold you to it, but I think it'd be fun to get it on the record. Boost in and tell me.

0: 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And they do not rehypothecate your Bitcoin. Links to Salt Lending and all of the others in the show notes. But with that said, it's time to get in to those delicious boosts. And we have a good batch. And look at this right here. Our baller booster needs to set their user profile, but I really appreciate the boost. It's user 2049-7192.
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0: Hey, Chris, I gotta say how much fun it was meeting you and everybody at the Planet Nix meetup in Pasadena last weekend. My goal is to learn as to run a Gene Bean Nix Bitcoin node. Gene Bean, you got a brand now. The Gene Bean Bitcoin Nix node. I'm getting close. Thanks for keeping it excellent and real. I shared the secret Thousand Oaks meetup guys this week that you might be meeting up with them, and they can't wait for you to visit the next time you make it down this way. We all listen and love the show. Oh, well, that's awesome. And yeah, my goal would be to road trip down to California next time and come back up Highway 101 in the coast, swing by, do the secret meetup. That'd be awesome. OB comes in with 25,000 sats.
2: My Hawk meme coin is live!
0: Yes, I would like a Bybit breakdown. More content, always better. Reference the check and chain. Digital gold is a bad analogy. Okay, here we go. Bob Burnett will talk people through the block space being the most powerful commodity in the world will ever know. I hope all is well with your health. I'm reminded everyone is dealing with something that no one else knows about. Isn't that always the case? The health has been a little rough recently, but it seemed to be on the mend. So I am doing okay. Now, here we go. Here's Gene Bean. Gene Bean's here with 4,444 sats. That's a big old bird.
3: Things are looking up for old McDuck.
4: Well, let's hear it, good buddy.
0: Says, are you aware of any reason not to use the Unchained IRA and a pair of Trezor Ones as the way to make better use of a 401k from a previous employer? I am not. I hear good things about Unchained, and I hear very practical, pragmatic reasons to use the IRA. I cannot speak to the pair of Trezor Ones. I don't really have any major issue with that. Probably wouldn't be the first cold. I would probably go with a cold card first or a Jade if they support that. Probably would go with a Jade, but better than nothing, man. And I really like overall Unchained's business. So I think it's probably a good one. He says, I just also finished the Bitcoin Standard. It was good. But I think Lynn Alden's Broken Money is a much better book overall because it was written post-2020 and incorporates all the associated debasement and inflation. Yeah, Gene and I had a chance to talk about the two books and compare and contrast them over lunch last week when I was gone. And Gene makes a good point that Lynn simply wrote her book after COVID and all the money printing. And while the Bitcoin Standard is fantastic, you know, it's kind of written like 2018, 2019, before all of that happened. And it kind of it talks about what could happen. But Lynn, in Broken Money, is able to incorporate what did happen and use that as a data point. So I agree, maybe nowadays, you only had time to read one. You might want to consider reading Broken Money and then moving on to the Bitcoin Standard. There's really nice things about both. Thank you, Gene. It was good to see you, too. Oppie, 1984, is here with 4,000 sats.
5: Put some macaroni and cheese on there, too.
0: A metal plate's a good idea. Thanks. I'll look into that. Yeah, there's a lot out there. If anybody has any good recommendations of a vendor, please do boost those in because there's really too many to choose from. And it's good to hear from you. Thanks for boosting, Nopi. Vault Bites here with a row of ducks. That's 2,222 sats. And he says, I'm great. Well, you're great. Thanks for the value, Vault. I really appreciate it. Oh, here we go. Here we go. Amorphous phage comes in with 3,333 sats.
1: Oh, my God. This drawer is filled with Fruit Loops.
0: He says, I'm sorry about my username. You know, afterwards, I remembered we had actually figured it out on LEP. But he said, I consider changing it. Nah. You just have to be okay with me calling you Amorphous Sausage every now and then. Also, you absolutely nailed my opinion on my thought experiment boost. The fish out of water analogy is 100% true. Also, deflation will be a problem. We need to stop chasing record after record. Slow and steady is definitely better. Infinite growth? Yeah. What could go wrong? Money printing? Nah, shouldn't be a problem. I have been kind of low-key watching the European Union gear up to fund the war in Ukraine on their own and the kind of schemes they're coming up with. And you could look this up because I didn't prep it for the show. But one of the things they're talking about doing is accessing all of the, quote, untapped private wealth. I don't know what that means, but when central bankers say they want to access untapped private wealth savings, I'm always kind of a little worried about that. So just, I don't know, the liquidity situation is going to be wild over the next 2 years. It takes a little while for that stuff to trickle down. Anyway, Sausage, good to hear from you. Thanks for boosting in. Cannabis Records comes in with 4,200 sats. Thanks for spinning Mookie's track. He saw it blow up this morning. A big thank you to Chris and everyone who boosted in. Very excited to see his work appreciated this way. It's the first time he ever made it in the top three. Oh, that's... Oh, man, I love that! Ha-ha! Thank you, Cannabis Records. Good to hear from you. Glad to hear it. Gave them a thrill. Jag's here with 10,000 sats.
4: Just pump the brakes right there.
6: Well, let's hear it, good buddy.
0: Love the song. Oh, yeah. Thanks, Jag. Thanks for supporting our artist there. That's great. Shy Fox also came in with 10,000 sats.
7: Yeah, I got answers and I want some questions.
0: For the federal worker contract ratio, just as a side note, last episode I said there's data out there that suggests for like one every single federal employee that gets fired, two contractors lose a job. No idea if it's true. But Shy Fox says, I don't see firing Fed workers, especially in the areas affected so far, having a real impact on spending. They'll probably be replaced by more contractors who cost even more while they're employed. And the government will become even less capable of doing basic functions by itself than it already is. Oh, brutal, Shy Fox. Oh, man, if they replace those folks with contractors, I don't know, man. That just feels pretty shady. I'm going to keep an eye out for that. Thanks for the boost. Appreciate it, Shy Fox. Adversary 17 is here with 17,000 sats.
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0: And Adversaries writes, I'm a few weeks behind on podcasts, but a great episode once again, Chris. As for do I trust my mobile as my cold stash? No, absolutely not. It's too connected, too visible, as a target for theft or even getting lost or damaged. But I'm also an old man, and I prefer using a computer over my mobile as much as possible. Definitely part of why I don't think I trust my mobile device for my cold stash. Then I think the part I can't believe I hadn't thought of is you're right. These things have like built-in modems that have their own operating systems that I can't turn off. I mean, not practically, and none of the phones out there that have the switches I'm going to use. And you're right, they also have things in the OS that I just don't know about. I feel like I know more about what my custom-built Nixbox or Archbox is doing, or even, you know, a well-maintained Ubuntu or Fedora box than I do an Android machine. So I think that's what it is. It's a bit of me just preferring to use computers for real stuff, and then, quote-unquote, real stuff, and then also just the unknown nature of Android's connectivity and that modem. But like most people say, as long as you're using an external wallet, something that has to sign the keys, you should be fine. Thanks for the boost. Ace Ackerman's here with a row of ducks. And he just says,
9: boost!
0: Thank you, Ace. Always good to hear from you. I'm trying to think if I've heard... I know you've boosted him before. Northern Hoddle is here, and I'm pretty... Yeah, this is like your second boost. I think it's good to hear from you again.
10: Everything's under control.
0: Missed a few weeks, so crazy boost incoming. Coming in from Tahoe, hence the Northern Tahoddle. I see. I'm Northern Ta. I see. Northern Tahoddle. Good to hear from you, Northern Tahoddle. Is that your first boost? It might be your first. I'm feeling like maybe it is, but it's great to hear from you.
11: The traders love the vol.
0: Atone's here with a Rodex. I think the gold comparison is an important one. So last week I asked if it's time to drop the digital gold narrative. Gold is the closest thing to TradFi and Bitcoin. It's real and it's hard money. Before Bitcoin, serious sound money advocates basically had to be for gold. It's where we'd still be today if Satoshi hadn't come along. Of course, Bitcoin is a massive technological improvement over the yellow rock, but I don't think it's a disservice to Bitcoin to draw comparisons to the most successful hard money in history. That was a 10,000 sap boost coming in at 2,000. That's a great boost. I agree. Wow. Yeah. And, you know, I was thinking about it more since the episode. I don't think we'd be here with the clarification that David Sacks had about the difference of Bitcoin and all the other crypto if that digital gold narrative hadn't taken hold. I think it was absolutely necessary. Absolutely necessary. Here's another mind F for you. Get ready for this one, everybody. I should have made this a boost question. So boost in and tell me what you think about this. One of the reasons I believe the U.S. government is embracing Bitcoin is because stablecoins. And when stablecoins rip, Bitcoin rips. When Bitcoin rips, stablecoin rips, etc. The two are sort of symbiotic in that way. Stablecoins represent digital dollar dominance around the world without the U.S. having to create a CBDC. It gives access to the digital dollar system for the entire world. And it'll extend the reach and utility of the dollar and thus the dominance of the dollar over time. And if not for that, perhaps the U.S. government would have had a much more hostile approach to Bitcoin. If not for that symbiotic relationship and a narrative that the U.S. government desperately needs. So in a weird way, could it be said that we would not have a Bitcoin reserve and a bill in the House and a bill in the Senate if not for shitcoins, because stablecoins require a shitcoin network? That bake your noodle? Because it bakes my noodle, man. What if the very things Bitcoiners hate were necessary for the U.S. government to adopt it? Because it was supposed to be, first they laugh at you, then they fight you. And I expected a full-on war from the federal government to stop Bitcoin. And yet, they're the first government, Western world government, to embrace it. That's not what I expected. So I think digital gold played a role there, played an important role, and I think stablecoins did, which means shitcoins. And that just bakes my noodle. I'd love to know what you guys think about that. Also, thank you very much, Atone, for boosting in. Now, BMW Room Veru comes in with a Rodex with a value for value boost.
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0: And Chakalaka's here with a row of ducks. In response to Gene Bean's question from the last episode, a solid entry-level miner that won't break the bank is the Antminer S9. Now, that said, it is inefficient by today's standards, but it is best used, perhaps, as a space heater. I have an S9, and that's what I've been thinking, too. If I'm going to run a heater, and it's volted down or whatever. It has, like, a little unit, a little power supply on it that lets it run off 120-volt wall supply, which means it's going to run even slower. But, you know, I could run it off a regular outlet. You can remove two hashboards to cut down on power use and noise. You can pair it with a Brains firmware and Nocta fans for a quiet setup. So this is key here. He says, you know, if you cut out two of the hashboards, then you reflash it with Brains, and then you put Nocta fans on there, the thing's going to run a lot quieter. And with a little cron magic, you can dial the power anywhere from 300 watts to 1400 watts. Now, more efficient options for the home user are the Future Bit and the BitAx. Uses just one of the 190 chips found in the S21, so you get S21 level efficiency, but at a much lower hash rate than the S9. But he says, just remember that mining is proof of work. You can't have low upfront cost and low operational cost. There's always going to be trade-offs. Hope that helps. Chakalaka, that is such a great boost. That helped me. I hope it helps everybody else. Thank you very much for that boost. Kirasia is here with 5,000 sats. That's a Jar Jar boost.
6: You're so boost.
0: So the way the Navy deals with its massive abandoned salt mine in Utah, the U.S. does operate some breeder reactors, also where every so often they will take some of the waste and burn it down to lead. But the hippies tend to throw a giant fit about moving the stuff around, so this has all been limited. Ah, that's a little bit of great insights there. Thank you, Kirsty. It's good to hear from you. Lord Stabby is here. with 2,722 sats.
9: From now on, you will be my best friend and live by my side.
0: He says, I just set up my Umbral Lightning node and opened two channels, and this was my first payment to Fountain. All right. Yes. I love it. We got our last boost before the 2,000 sat cutoff was about a node getting set up. Awesome. I'm glad we got one in there. Thanks, Stabby. And congratulations. Hope you enjoy. And thank you, everybody, who also streamed sats. 57 of you just streamed those sats as you listen. So collectively, you helped the show stack 92,600 sats. Thank you very much, sat streamers. Now, when you combine that with our 78 unique boosters, we stacked a total of 268,796 sats for the last 2 weeks of this show. Thank you, everybody, very much. Now, Fountain FM is probably the easiest way. You can combo it with like something Strike or anything else on the Lightning Network. Grab them sats and then just blast them over to your Fountain wallet. But there are a lot of self-hosted options as well. 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And then you can boost the show and support this episode. Thank you everybody who supported episode 49 of This Week in Bitcoin. And please do boost in and give feedback and respond to questions and all that. That engagement not only supports the show, but it makes for one of my absolute favorite segments. And it makes it feel like I'm doing a show for real people out there. And I'm having a conversation with you, which I absolutely love. All right, I got a couple of updates for you. It's been a rough few weeks for the Bitcoin miners. They're really feeling the squeeze. They're taking a hit from low fees and, of course, falling prices. Mining profitability has dropped below $50 per petahash, marking the lowest level since mid-November. Ouch. According to the Miner magazine, transaction fees totaled just 163 Bitcoin in February. That's only 1.33% of the total block rewards. That's tough times in mining land for sure. Also, the SEC has made a lot of news since the last episode. Some of it's not so great. Some of it is. It's a big shift. The U.S. SEC has closed investigations into several high-profile crypto players, including Coinbase, Gemini, Uniswap, Robinhood, MetaMask, OpenSea, Richard Hart, and today, Ripple. The agency also issued a rare clarification on meme coins, stating that most are not considered securities. Somehow, quote, the offer and sale of meme coins does not involve an investment in an enterprise nor undertaken with a reasonable expectation of profits to be derived from the entrepreneurial or managerial efforts of others, said the SEC. So in other words, there's such an obvious bad investment, and because you're not directly investing in a company and you don't really know what the team's doing for the investment, it's not a security. Okay. I don't see how any of these pass the Howey test, but I guess that just doesn't matter anymore. The agency also warned that the fraudulent conduct involving meme coins would still trigger enforcement. So, perhaps we shall see. I don't know about that. Now, I got two final clips of the week because I just liked them both so much. Now, I've mentioned it once before on the show, so I don't expect everybody to remember, but Metaplanet, which was a hotel firm in Japan, has been employing the strategy Bitcoin Treasury strategy. I don't like the new name. And I just MicroStrategy was easier. Couldn't even change it to MacroStrategy or something. But anyways, their CEO is very bullish on Bitcoin. And he has a few behaviors around Bitcoin that I think some of you probably disagree with. But maybe we could open it up to a conversation here. He's all about spreading the Bitcoin evangelism to everybody. Sit down at dinner and be that guy.
6: I think everyone has a role in helping to increase Bitcoin adoption in the world. Mm-hmm. And I know a lot of your viewers are already believers in Bitcoin, but there's a great impact, I think, when you're at a dinner or you're out with friends to talk about Bitcoin, share with them this amazing, you know, asset class, something that I think can be transformational for them mm-hmm. if they adopt early.
0: I will admit, I used to try this. You know, I used to try to talk to my friends about Bitcoin, even as recent as a couple of years ago. But I've stopped for the most part. Every now and then I try to talk to my mom, you know, it's just a little bit, just because I care about her. But, you know, it's not that I don't care about my friends. It's just that it never really landed because they need to understand so much more around Bitcoin to really get why Bitcoin is valuable. You know, one of the first things you hear people say is we can't do anything with it. Like, they don't even understand what makes hard money hard money. They don't even get it. So why would they understand why Bitcoin is valuable? And I tried, I guess, about a year ago with another good friend. And actually, that has worked out. But it took about a year. It took about a year of kind of an ongoing conversation. So it's a lot of investment, I found. But I think the point that he's trying to make is that it's so important that we spend that energy and we tell as many people as possible because it is that important. And I'm wondering if you agree with that sentiment or not.
6: I tell my friends to put 100% of their net worth into Bitcoin, but 100%? Perhaps that's too far. But to start somewhere, right? Everyone can invest 1, 2, 3, 5%. But that means that 95% that isn't invested in Bitcoin is in something that I think is inferior. But I think we can all play a very important role in orange pilling.
0: I did one time sit down with a friend and we looked at like ETFs and we looked at stocks, and then we kind of zoomed out and looked at, like, you know, over a year period. It's really hard to find something that beats Bitcoin. Every now and then an NVIDIA comes along for a bit, but it's really, really hard to find another investment that beats Bitcoin. So when you're actually looking at, I have a limited amount of money and I need the best performance to risk ratio return, Bitcoin's surprisingly a safe bet over, you know, multiple years, of course. And you can actually sit down with people and you can look at the returns of stuff, you know, find a website that does this for you. And the data's there. It's obvious. And that does start a conversation. I've noticed that.
6: Those around us. And one by one, I think the dominoes will fall. We're beginning to see that now, which is incredibly exciting. It's no longer a fringe asset. It's something that's definitely mainstream. And, you know, when Wall Street begins to embrace Bitcoin, that's a really good sign.
10: So does this mean you're personally 100% in Bitcoin?
6: You know, I just sold an apartment in Tokyo to buy Bitcoin.
10: Nope.
6: I still have an apartment in Bangkok, which I'm looking to sell. If I can sell it, that goes into Bitcoin as well.
0: Yeah, man. Yeah, I mean, dude, the guy is all in. Speaking of somebody who's all in, we got to play a Mikey Saylor clip. So for context here, I actually, you know, I've owned two homes in my lifetime. And I do technically own the studio. However, I do not live at the studio. I live, by choice, mostly, in an RV because it's very expensive in Washington State to buy home or land. And my intention is to one day go somewhere where it's cheaper and set up shop there and then, like, build a house. So for the last nearly 10 years, I have lived in a 40-foot Class A RV. It's a nice RV, but it is 40 feet long. It's about 200 square feet. I also have three kids, a dog and a wife. The kids don't live with me full time, but they're often over. And that has been an interesting lifestyle. Let me put it that way. I do love traveling. But it has been an interesting lifestyle. And the thing that has always been really remarkable about where we travel and where we set up our camp, our home base, is there is property all around us that sits empty, acres of it, even in towns. In fact, we're very lucky because we get to park on some of this from time to time, and we get to be sometimes downtown at certain places in Washington. But there are just parcels or whatever of land that are just sitting there unused because they're simply a store of value for some rich businessman. And I don't really necessarily blame him or her. I happen to know the person in this case, so I know it's a him, because this is their best option. What are they going to do? Put it in their savings account and watch it melt away? What are they going to do? Put it in the market and then have a week like this, wipe it out? No, they'd rather put it in real estate. That's what they do. And what I have looked forward to, and we've talked about it before, is when we do start to see mainstream adoption, this will only happen with tools through the banks that most of us Bitcoiners do hate. But as mainstream adoption begins, Bitcoin could very likely become a preferred store of value. If that were to happen, people like that Metaplanet CEO I just played would divert their real estate investments into a better store of value like Bitcoin. And it may mean that housing becomes more available. And I think this clip from Saylor really kind of puts it into practical perspective.
11: I know wealthy people, they own 16 estates on the Eastern Shore, and they live in two of them. Like, why do they buy them? They're land banking. Mm-hmm. What does that mean? Well, the guy makes a lot of money every year, and he doesn't want to put it in a savings account, so he goes and he just buys a cool piece of property, and he buys another one. Well, okay, it sounds good, but here's the problem. The guy buys up the beautiful pieces of property, and so you can't afford it.
10: Right.
11: And if the rich guy wasn't buying up all the beautiful houses, they would cost half as much. And you could live in a beautiful house. So here's what happens. Some rich dude has 27 houses that are empty. You don't have a beautiful house. You have a family. Your kids, your dog could use the beautiful house. The rich dude doesn't even want the house. He just wants a long-term capital preservation strategy, right? And so that's a perverse incentive and a distorted economy. That's broken. That's broken money. That's because the rich dude is using an estate on the Eastern Shore of Maryland as a piggy bank.
10: Yep.
11: Huh? But the estate doesn't get renovated. The house is falling down. There's a beautiful pool on the water, and you could have a great family picnic there every Sunday, but it's not going to happen because the rich dude has 16 other houses. He just bought that house because he thought it was a good investment. Okay, that's wrong.
0: Let's check the state of the network before I get out of here. This episode is wrapping up at block height 887,504. The current U.S. price for Bitcoin is $82,670, hovering right around that 200-day moving average, just like I said it might. That is a drawdown of 24.3% from our all-time high of $109,160 on January 19th, 2025. A 25-ish percent, even a 30% drawdown, would be in line with a typical post-halving market run. So the timing of some of this overall reshaping is lining up almost exactly with where you'd expect it in Bitcoin's general price behavior. We are still totally within a normal margin of a drawdown. Not always easy to hear, but it's actually not that bad. Now, here's some good news. Totable reachable nodes on the Bitcoin network are now 21,918. We're getting so close to 22,000, so close. But we are 51 days away from an all-time high, and I'm doing just fine. The state of the Bitcoin network is chugging right along. Every 10 minutes, we get another block. The hash rate continues to cook. The difficulty is still way beyond my reach. We're looking really solid. We have 1,552 blocks to our next retarget. Enjoy the cheap sats. Links this week at thisweekinbitcoin.show. My goal is that this show doesn't get distracted or extracted by the emotions around what is happening. You have to focus on the signal. So let me know how I did with a boost. And boost in with what you'd like to hear from the show. Did I miss something? What do you think of my hypothesis? Is there a master plan at play here to get cheap debt for the federal government? Or is it just chaos? And some of these rates coming down are just a natural consequence. Tell me what you think. What's going on out there with a boost? I always appreciate the support. Now, let's wrap it up with a value for value track. Now, this title, I think it felt perfect with recent events going on. And it's currently number 10 on the Podcast Index top chart. I wonder if we could move that up the charts a little bit for them. It is Don't Count Me Out by Jimmy Bratcher.
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Listen to all these people and hear all the things that you did to say. It doesn't really matter. It's all of them. They're there.

0: Hello, friends, and welcome into your weekly Linux talk show. My name is Chris.
1: My name is Wes.
2: And my name is Brent.
0: Jeff's here. Hey, say hello, Jeff.
3: Oh, hello.
0: Hello, guys. Very excited to be here for episode 500. Coming up, we have two very special announcements for you today in the show. We'll start with the biggest announcement, the biggest news of this show's life. We'll do that up front so you don't have to wait for it. Well, mostly up front.
1: So you don't have to wait for it.
0: That's true. I've been gunning to go. We're even recording a little early today because I'm so excited. Then we have a banner of a boost segment. So we're going to do a second announcement after the boosts, and you're not going to want to miss it. Something new is coming. So stick around because we got a whole lot. I mean, some great boosts, incredible support from the audience, some notes you won't want to miss, and two big news items.
1: A lot to celebrate today.
0: Very stoked. So before we get into it, let's give a warm good morning to our friends over at Tailscale. 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
7: Chris, did you mention, I have to mention the numbers because it's really cool. So we have 21 people in the on-air room, and in total, including quiet listening, we have 35 people in. So that's really cool. That's really cool.
0: It's so great, isn't it? It's so fantastic. 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
2: I think it's a huge

0: You can have the next one.
1: Oh, that champagne.
0: Good. So it's just you and me then?
2: Indeed.
0: All right. All right. Cheers. Here you go, Wes.
2: Cheers, buddy.
1: I'm really hoping it's not bad.
0: Oh, it's fantastic. That is a fantastic beer still. It's sweeter than I remember.
2: Mm-hmm.
0: And it's definitely a little milder on the carbonation now.
2: Yeah, we could probably stand to up that a bit.
0: I'd say, though, the carbonation's no milder than the cider I had last night.
2: Still, it's just pleasant to drink. It's got a nice taste to it.
0: And
2: plenty of booze.
0: Kind of like almost like a kind of a dark, now that it's sitting on the tongue, it's almost got kind of like a little bit of a dark chocolate note to it.
2: Yeah, like a little roasted flavor, too.
0: Yeah, oh, maybe it's more roasted than I'm getting. It's a kind of, it's nice. It's pleasant.
1: Well, now I just feel like I'm missing out.
0: You can absolutely have a little sip if you want. I mean,
1: yeah, I would, actually.
0: Yeah, all right. You want, here, you, Wes is close. Right. You can share germs real quick. Yeah, just give yourself a little, just give it a good sniff.
1: Oh, the nose on is fabulous.
0: I know, I'm really proud of this beer. It's really
1: wow.
0: Held up. That's really great. 400 was a hoot, if you haven't listened, where we make these beers. Using Linux, of course.
2: Well, of course.
1: That's actually really great.
0: Isn't it fantastic?
1: Jeez, you guys, you make good brew.
0: Yeah, I think it was mostly Wes, but
2: it was a team effort. Yeah, well, Hintia was right. There. She played a big part.
0: The wife helped, too. That is absolutely true. Well, we also are celebrating with a little bit of champagne. Jeff brought us something special from California. Hand me the bottle there, Wes, if you would, so I can show it. I can see why you're inspired, Jeff. Tell us the name of this this bottle.
3: Well, I believe it says Butter FS.
0: Yeah, I think the FS looks like maybe it was added, but it was added with style, I have to say. So we're drinking a little Butter FS champagne on LUP 500 today. Don't worry, we're not going to get sloppy. We'll be fine. We'll behave. But cheers, gentlemen.
2: Yeah, and hey, thanks, Jeff, and thanks for all your hard work. We're going to talk some more about today.
3: Oh, yeah.
0: Yes, and yes, we have been working on major projects for our server infrastructure and upgrades. Some big stuff. And if you're coming to the show today expecting a real whopper for Linux content, maybe you want something that's really going to change your networking game, you could probably come back next week, because I have a philosophy that Brent reminded me has been in place since episode 100 on this show. And I want to take you back to, well, geez, can you believe it? 400 episodes ago? Does that even seem possible? That's really crazy.
2: No.
0: I hadn't really thought about the magnitude of that, but I want to take you back 400 episodes ago, where I explained my philosophy around big episode milestones. To believe a lot of people, like, they try to have like a big bang for their 100th episode, you know, they try to do something big
4: naturally,
0: but I feel like no, 100 should be your low point. Like, you should, if you can, make 100 worse than episode 1, so that way nobody says, man, they really peaked at episode 100.
4: That's right.
0: Like, you can say, boy, I feel like at episode 100, like, they got their second win, so I think we just got to make a horrible show today and we're fine. And I think, you know, it's not quite that philosophy today, but this show is going to be a little more nasal-gaving than normal. But let's start with our big news and why it's such big news. And to do that, I actually kind of have to rewind the clock, wow, to more than 20 years ago now. A young lad in high school, just graduating and getting into the industry. And I started attending an event here in the Pacific Northwest called Linux Fest Northwest. The first couple of times I went with my high school teacher, I think, and then also my girlfriend at the time, Angela, who, of course, later became wife number one. And I remember she would go with me and help me take notes, because I would attend the talks. So I would pay attention to the talk, and then she was helping me by taking notes of all the highlights of the talk. So then it was really great. And I would use that to really kind of inform, like, what I was doing at work and stuff. And then through that, I started building a network with people in the community. And it was a really pivotal, I guess I would say, resource in my career and also in the podcast. Later on, as life went on, you know, we started doing meetups there and live shows there and doing all kinds of crazy adventures, trying to get things working to use Linux to stream live from a floor and deal with bad Wi-Fi. And a lot of our staff here at JB has deep connections to Linux Fest. Brantley, I know for you, it's really how we met you. You know, your story here on the show goes back to Linux Fest.
1: Linux Fest Northwest 2018, I think, is the one I was at. It's such a blur now. But I decided, because I heard you, Chris, and Noah, and certainly community members say, this is the Linux event to go to. And I did not live anywhere close at the time. I lived in Ontario at the time, which is totally the opposite end of the continent. And I thought, I need to go to this event. This might just change things for me. And it turns out

0: It did. And it was magical. I met so many great people. Jeff and I met there, actually. That was great. And it turns out now I'm sitting here again. So thank you, everyone.
1: Yeah. Yeah, that, we're going to get back to that first moment on the show. I think that'd be a fun moment to play. But it was made possible because of Linux Fest. Maybe you want to play it now? You want to play it now?
0: I think let's talking? Do it.
1: This goes a bit back into the show's history. A connection, I feel like, that was made possible because of Linux Fest.
2: Brent, let's not go any further without addressing the elephant in the room. You're not Wes.
0: I think I sound a little different. He's probably the Seattle version of me. I'm the Northern Ontario version of him.
2: I wasn't going to say it. I wasn't, but that is so true. So I'm really glad you said it, because you guys are like, if I ever travel to Ontario, you're my guy, Brent. You're like my guy. And if anybody ever travels to Seattle, like, Wes should be their guy. Not me, but Wes. But he's out like driving around the Pacific Northwest right now. And you hit me up and you said, hey, I'd love to join you on the show. And it was just the timing worked out perfectly. And the audience might remember Brent because he was on the show ages ago during Linux Fest Northwest talking about his photography workflow on Linux. And Brent, since you've done that episode, I've probably gotten an email a week asking how can I make that switch. So it seems to be an area pro photography where we're picking up a lot of users on the Linux side.
1: Episode 255.
0: Yeah, you know,
1: the Unplugged program there.
0: That was June 2018, just a couple months after we met, Chris.
1: Yeah,
0: and you, out of nowhere, I think, surprisingly to me, anyways, asked me to host with you, which was such a gift to me, and lasted something like 7 weeks. I don't know, Wes, I don't think you were traveling that long, and we all three co-hosted, but that was a real treat, so thank you for that.
1: I think that was like your, remember your 200 series bender, you know? That's probably what...
3: That happens. You got to celebrate, okay?
1: Yeah, I don't know, Jeff, if you have a particular memory from Linux Fest that strikes you. I mean, I have so many.
4: So actually, being with Brent at that time when we met, the first time we were both standing in front of the booth, just kind of in awe while you guys were doing what I'm guessing was LAS.
1: Mm-hmm.
0: Jeff was literally the first person I met at Linux Fest Northwest.
4: Yeah. Yeah, I think so. And then, so Brent was actually smart though and had his phone connected to Mumble with headphones in so he can hear you. And I'm standing there like deaf as a bat, can't hear nothing.
1: That's why it took us. So you were there before we figured out, oh, we need to put out speakers. Right.
4: It's sorry, a loud Jeff. Room. It's yeah. a loud room. No, there's it's a lot going it's still on. Great.
1: Yeah.
0: JBLive.fm for that.
1: Yeah, it was a lot of fun. And, you know, we did, 1 year we did the Linux Switch Challenge, Noah and I, during Linux Fest, running around that area.
3: That was a crazy time.
1: That was so much fun. And, you know, the thing I think that I really appreciate about it now more than ever, I didn't really grok it at the time. I knew it was community run, but like, what does that mean, right? But this is genuinely a community run event. It's not a corporate run event. There's not like a corporation that's going to make a profit on this. It's run by a LUG. And they're volunteering in their evenings after work to organize it. And since COVID, Linux Fest has had to be on pause. And, you know, as things happen, as time goes on, some team members have retired, others have passed on. Leadership changes at the technical college where Linux Fest takes place have changed. You know, it's just life, right? Just things move on. And April is fast approaching. Didn't look like we were going to have a Linux Fest. And I'm grateful because, I have some connections with Bear and others that have been there for a long time and, you know, longtime listeners. And so Bear reached out to us here at Jupiter Broadcasting about 7 weeks ago and asked if we'd be interested in helping essentially save Linux Fest from its ultimate demise. We immediately said yes. We had to. I mean, this is a very important fest. I've been to a lot of them, and I think this is absolutely, hands down, one of the best fests in the country. And I think it's also at one of the best venues. It's not a hotel. You know, it's not an event center. It's a technical college. So when you go to a talk, it's in a classroom with a projector and like seats, right? And there is an expo area because they have large rooms to hold large groups of students for booths. And it's a beautiful campus. And then it's held in Bellingham, Washington, which is a beautiful city in the Pacific Northwest with absolutely fantastic restaurants and breweries all throughout. And so it's a pretty special venue. It's a pretty special event, and it's structured in a way that's really special. And to see it die would have been one of the saddest things I have seen in the last few years. So we've been working with them and the team that remains for about 6-7 weeks now to save Linux Fest and keep it going, because we know how important it is to this community, to the market, and just really to, I think, networking, you know, just building that network. And for 20 years, it's just been one of the best events. And it's crazy to think I've been going for that long. I've been going since I was a child. So I am really thrilled to say that Linux Fest will be back in 2023. It'll run October 20th to the 23rd. It'll be back at the Bellingham Technical College, and it will be online. Everything's getting set up right now because this information is breaking as of today. Your fest is back, and you can find out more details at 2023.linuxfestnorthwest.org. Now, here's my ask. This is a huge job. We will be working heads down on this nonstop until it arrives in the fall. If it doesn't make it this year, I think Linux Fest is done. And I think that would be a very tragic loss for the Linux community. So my ask is, you've got some time to plan. Come hang out with us at Linux Fest in the fall. Come up to the Pacific Northwest. You can hang with the JB crew. You can come watch, I would imagine, LUP recorded live, because it's going to be on a Sunday.
3: Let's do it.
1: And it's free. Attendance is free. They do ask that you could let them know you're coming, because there may be some events you may want to know about, but also so they can plan for swag and, you know, whatever it might be, you know, so sponsors know, just all kinds of reasons, right? There's lots of reasons to know, but you don't even have to if you don't want to. And they're going to make the registration process essentially gone now, so you can just show up and go. So far, well, things may change, right? It's early days, but we're really looking at ways to streamline it. We're not interested in tracking people. And it's going to reflect JB's values the best we can, right? We're part of a team, but we're going to do our best there and work hard to make this the best fest in the country again. And I'd love for you to go check out 2023.lfnw.org. We'll have a link in the show notes. And they are taking your papers right now. If you'd like to submit a proposal, it's open. They got details about the location there. So go check it out. I am so elated that this is going forward. It hasn't been 100% all the way. There were moments where we thought it wasn't going to happen, even as of a few days ago. But, you know, the core team is there. They love this fest, and they want to bring us in to help, too. So I absolutely am excited, and this truly is your fest. This is a community-run event. If people have information that they want, maybe, like, they want to have a booth there or they want to sponsor us, go to the Jupiter Broadcasting contact page and send it under general comments and let us know, and we'll connect you. And we'll get information probably in future episodes on how you can speak to them directly. But I've never done anything like this before. I've never organized an event like this before. I've never been a participant and part of a team that's doing this. And it's a job. It's a real job. And it's one of the reasons I couldn't make it to scale. But here's my last ask. And then we'll, you know, go around the room. Please spread the word about this. If you're going to scale next weekend, tell everyone at scale that Linux Fest is happening in the fall and that we want to see them there. If you work for a group, start talking to the people in your company right now about sending some of your department to Linux Fest, right? If you can make the trip, start planning. And just right now, what we need is to get the word out. This fest has been pretty dormant. You know, they did try doing some online stuff, but it just really didn't take. And so people are starting, and because it won't happen in April, I think people are going to start assuming the worst. So please help us get the word out there. It's back. We're going to try to make it great. We're going to be there with bells on. This is the first fest since JB has been independent again, and I'm fired up about it. We're going to bring Lady Jupes there. We're going to be boondocking. We may be also doing some of the cooking and grilling. We'll see how that plays out, but we may be doing the grilling for people that come to Linux Fest. And there's more details to share, but I will wait till they're all firmed up. But boys, I'm very excited. Brent, you've been here throughout the week as this has been on and off, and just the whole back and forth of it.
0: It's been a week. Let's just put it that way. But this brings me so much joy. I mean, I have a personal connection to the history of Linux Fest Northwest, but even at the meetup last night, we heard of so many folks that were there that said, yeah, Linux Fest Northwest, it was such great memories and stuff. So to know that we can make a little difference and help it come back and to hopefully make some new connections for folks who attended as well, I think that's so special. One question that Casey has in the Matrix room is, Are they looking for volunteers to help the fest go smoothly?
1: I could imagine also JB will be looking for some volunteers as well. I'll know more. So one of the things that's beautiful about being at a technical college is that students can participate and help, and they can earn extra credit if they're in some of the right courses. So we do have a pool potentially, but it's never clear how many students will be interested. And because normally Linux Fest takes place in April, and by that point, students are kind of on board with the whole game. They get everything. But we're at this time, we're going to be early in the school year. And so I'm not really sure what kind of attendance and participation we'll get in that regard. So I'll know more as we get closer. But JB is going to be there. We're going to have equipment. We're going to need to get set up. So there'll be definitely a lot to do. Technically, the event runs Friday through Sunday. Friday is really kind of a get together and you know, play games night at some of the hotels and eat and stuff like that. I really feel like the core days to be there, if you can't be there for all 3 days, are going to be Saturday and Sunday. Saturday is just fantastic from a talks and session standpoint. And then Sunday, of course, we'll be doing Linux Unplugged Live and then hanging out with everybody. So this is as close as we're going to get to a JB Fest. This is it. This is JB Fest. But I am so happy that it's not. Like, I would way rather go to a Linux Fest, right? Because then it's the whole community. It's not just a JB thing. So
3: I mean, there's so many different things that happen at a Linux Fest Northwest, right? Like different interest groups, different areas of different programs. There's like individual distros. There's talks on like the nature of open source development in general. There's something for everybody.
1: Oh, yeah. I mean, I remember we were just walking through the foyer area talking to the MySQL dev one time, and he was grumbling about Oracle, and another time Postgres. I mean, just like, you know, I was just talking to the MySQL developer, and I'm talking to one of the Postgres developers. This is amazing. It's just like, to me, those are the celebrities. And the fantastic thing about Linux Fest, and then we're going to move on, but the fantastic thing about Linux Fest is because it is a community-run event, and that's just in its DNA, you get developers and workers, the doers, that go to these events, right? It's not like the sales. It's not super heavy sales and the marketing. It is the doers and the developers. So the people you're walking around with are the people that are creating and working on the free software you love and use, not the people selling it. That's a totally different kind of fest. And that's one of the reasons I love it so much. So excited. We'll have more details, of course. Again, it's going to be October 20th through the 23rd. And the temporary site, eventually we'll get all the DNS switched over, but the site that's live right now is 2023.lfnw.org. 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
3: Yesterday afternoon, we were lucky enough to get together at a cute little local brewery with about 30 of our friends to celebrate this 500th episode. And like a busy little Brent does, he was smart enough to snag us a few clips of the night so we wouldn't forget how much fun we were having.
1: That does happen sometimes.
3: And I think we all recognized Phil right away, and he also might have been our furthest traveler to the event.
5: I'm here from Raleigh. I flew out this morning very early.
0: I think, Phil, that makes you the furthest traveled Linux Unplug Meetup 500 attendee. How do you feel about that?
5: Oh, I feel honored and surprised. I thought probably somebody would fly in from Puerto Rico. You never know, right?
0: Yes, we've certainly had that. Thank you, Jose. And can you tell us a little bit about what you do for a living?
5: I have worked at IBM for 30 years. I'm in the public cloud area right now, primarily working around financial services.
0: Nice. So Linux Unplugged might be of interest to you from time to time.
5: Oh, yeah. I listen to Linux Unplugged a lot. Actually, I listen to it a lot when I'm walking.
0: Tell me more. Like walking the dog or walking from place to place? Is it like a way that you keep calm?
5: It's kind of a way to try to stay in shape a little bit, but it's also my think time. So it gives me a chance to do some physical moving. Plus, I don't drive into the office except for maybe one day a week, and so I'm not in the car as much. So I have to have another podcast time.
0: That's lovely. And how's this meetup for you?
5: It's great. I've met a lot of interesting people, and it's just a fun time. It's always amazing to see how you get people from just many different walks of life, but it's just this common sense of camaraderie, I would say, that everybody's just really open and really easy to share with and willing to talk about just about anything. So it's really a lot of fun.
0: I would imagine, since you made the effort to travel all the way out here, that you had a good experience the last time and hopefully continue to have a good experience at these meetups. What would you say to someone who's never been to one?
5: I would say if you can get a chance to get one, give it a shot and put it on your calendar or do whatever you got to do to block off the time to get there. I think it's definitely worth the effort.
0: Nice. Well, thanks for being here, and I'm sure we'll meet you at another one at some point.
5: Yeah, I don't know. I've been hearing people say I should come back for Linux Fest in the fall, so who knows? Maybe I'll make it back.
1: The rumors may have been spreading last night at the meetup. I cannot confirm nor deny that. You know, it's funny how the old brain works, right? The old brain noodle just is so unreliable. Like, Phil, I recognized immediately. Other listeners, like a listener, Gabe, was there. Other listeners that I've met before, but it takes me like 3 minutes of talking to them before it clicks. I'm really bad with the faces and the names to begin with.
3: It can be tricky, too, because it's a totally different environment filled mm-hmm. with a lot of faces, some new, some not. And, you know, we don't get to see our friends as often as we'd like. So
1: no
3: sometimes
1: kidding.
3: It's been a little while.
1: Yeah, we need to be better about that. Leave it to Brent to hone in immediately on the Canadian in the room.
0: Heck yeah.
6: I came from Port Coquitlam, just outside of Vancouver, Canada.
0: Aha. Uh-huh. So I have my own kin here. Canadians. That's nice. And who's this with you?
6: I'm here with my dog, Willow, and my dog named Linux, and my partner, Annette.
1: How great is that? Love seeing that this was a dog-friendly venue, which is great, because Levi got to attend. But not everybody realized that Levi was a dog. In fact, I've heard from multiple listeners that they thought Levi was a kid. So in episode 500, I want to set the record straight. Levi is, in fact, the podcast dog. The best podcast dog, and listener Micah, who is a repeat meetupper, who's met up with us before, had to learn that over a period of time.
7: That's right. We met in Portland, Oregon during the JPL road trip, one of the last meetups that happened about 10 minutes away from my house.
0: Was it really that close?
7: Yeah, it's about a mile.
0: And so this meetup is a little further than that.
7: Right. It's supposed to be 3.5 hours, but Seattle traffic made it more like 4.5.
0: Well, thank you for putting up with Seattle traffic for us. I heard you have a story about Levi. Who's Levi to you?
7: Levi is a 7-year-old human child, or at least that's what I thought for about 2 years, listening to Linux Unplugged.
0: Because we often mention Levi, and especially if you're listening to the live show, he sometimes barges into the studio. But today you met Levi, and what did you discover?
7: Well, I'd figured it out long before I actually met Levi, although I think this is the first time I did. But yes, Levi is in fact a dog and not a person. But yeah, for a good 2 years or so, I thought Levi was one of Chris's kids.
0: Well, I think he is. I mean, he's a little hairier and cuter, but he certainly is in the family, let's say.
7: Q computer? You're recording this, right?
1: I thought that too when I heard that. I was like, wow, man. My kids are humans. You know that, right? But yeah, it was really fun to be able to bring Levi there. He's made it to a few meetups, actually, you know? So that's a pretty neat thing. It's great. And it was nice to see Mike again. We also had a longtime listener, Mike. I know I've seen him on, he's sent feedback in Dakota Radio several times as well. And I kind of feel like he was sort of one of many that were sort of feeling a little bit of the Knicks fever.
8: Well, I'm here with Mike. Mike, I notice on your name tag it says two things. You want to introduce those two things?
9: Sure. One, I'm proudly from Olympia, Washington, 2.5 hours south of this location here. And the other is Knicks OS, because it is our Lord and Savior in Linux here. Which is Linux Unplugged's fault.
8: Oh, really? You're blaming us now, are you?
9: I am. I was happily on Pop OS, Fedora, I forget what I was on. See, that's just it. Before Knicks, I have no memory.
8: You seem strangely okay with that.
9: I am okay with it, because there is no way forward other than Knicks OS.
1: I agree, actually. I'm still having a hard time understanding how I'm ever going to enjoy the touch of another distro. I just...
3: Yeah, it's hard.
1: I am all in on Knicks still. I mean, I'm holding it back on the show a little bit just so I don't overdo it, but it's still. Like, the wife is... she's been doing some interviews for a hospital, you know, and they have like a media series that they do, and... So I got her all set up with like a workstation with a camera and a light so she can and a microphone so she can conduct these interviews. Plasma 5, Knicks OS. It was just a no-brainer. And it just
3: works.
1: She can't break it. You know what? She can't break it.
3: We heard a lot of that. People just saying, you know,
1: I can't break
3: whatever it. Thing they implemented often for someone else that they were supporting, they can't break it.
1: Yep.
3: It just rebuilds.
1: That came up a couple of times. Ooh. Now, of course, her Zoom video playback freezes every time she stops moving her mouse.
3: That's just Linux.
1: So yeah, that's still an issue. But so she just, while she's doing the interview, she just sits there moving the mouse around the entire time. She just calmly, like she's pretending like she's not doing it, moving the mouse.
3: That's the sign of a true pro.
1: You know what? And I think I might have put her on Wayland, and I should walk that back. Maybe X11 be okay for the wife. I don't know. Yeah, I think it was Luke and Elizabeth. I'm not sure. I actually didn't catch their names, but I loved hearing from them because they were newbies to the area. So they're kind of just building out their community. And so it was really great to have a chance to chat with them.
10: We just drove from Knoxville, Tennessee back in December. It was really exciting. We took about a month. We spent about 2 weeks of that month in Colorado, between Denver and Colorado Springs, and then we made our way here.
8: Sweet, and now you're in the area, you're locals.
11: That's right, we're in Anacortes, and we got the blown tire fixed, so our van drove us here tonight, so that's good.
8: Tell me a little bit about your connection with Linux Unplugged.
11: Yeah, I've been listening to a little over a year, and I just heard a meetup in Mount Vernon. That's close, I think. I still don't know the area, but close enough, so... Yeah, came on down.
8: Sweet, and thank you both for being here. How's the meetup been so far?
10: It's been so fun. Got to meet a lot of people and really enjoyed hearing people's stories. And even though I don't know anything about Linux, I'm excited to meet the people around that do.
8: Sweet, and how about you? How's the meetup been?
11: Yeah, it's super fun to talk to people that like the same things and are interested in the same kind of nerdery.
8: Well, great. Thank you so much for being here.
1: It was really nice to also see a few folks that were still learning, right? That was pretty great.
0: That's something I've noticed as well about our meetups is often, you know, people will bring their, you know, listeners will bring their partners who don't really listen to the episodes, but it's always a good time. I saw a bunch of people hanging out who weren't necessarily listeners, but had an amazing time and just enjoyed being amongst a group of friends. So I would say if you're planning to join one of our meetups, you know, bring your partner. We'll have a good time too.
1: It's a great experience. And the thing that I cut it out, because I kind of cut some of these down, but there was a theme through all of them is I came here and I could just talk to everybody. And for folks, that's not their normal social experience. That's not their baseline. There is something you could talk about because you're both listening to the same show.
3: Yeah. there's a common, yeah, you have a common dictionary to reference, and you probably recognize things that you're hearing in conversations you might walk up to, so you can kind of just slip right in.
1: So even if you're not like a social pro, you know, you can still make it work, which is pretty great. We were looking back at the records. Thank you, everybody who made it to the meetup last night. That was a lot of fun. We were looking back at the records. Wes, you joined the show in episode 100.
3: Indeed.
1: It was Matt and I until then, and then he kind of transitioned out, and you came in during a meetup. Speaking of meetups.
3: They're something special.
1: And then, Brentley, you joined us, really, as you were saying earlier, as a temporary host in episode 255, by our math, which is pretty wild, and then kind of, you know, snuck your way in, and it's been fantastic.
0: I've weaseled my way in, and mm-hmm. you just can't get rid of me.
1: That's right, that's right. Well, while the shows have been going on this week, and we've been just chugging right along as we do, you and Jeff have been deep in Adventureland. You've been, I can't even describe the amount of work that gets done.
3: Adventureland, that's one word for it.
1: I attribute a lot of it to Jeff.
4: Why me?
1: I feel like you are a man that has a special kind of incessant need to get things done. And here's what you tell me if I'm wrong, but here's what I think, here's what I have modeled in my head. Because you had to come all the way up from Sacramento area. You know, you've driven through winter. You may potentially have to drive back through a hellish landscape, which we will not see probably for another 3 or 4 years in the Pacific Northwest and the West Coast in general. And I got to imagine the logic is, I'll be damned if I'm going to drive my ass all the way up to that studio and not get everything done. Because I don't want to get home and feel bad that we didn't get enough done and make the whole thing not worth it.
4: That's actually exactly it. The problem is, you keep adding to the list.
1: Well, I'm not the one ripping doorknobs off. You know, two doorknobs this morning have been ripped off doors this morning. These guys, Brent's got the moose energy and Jeff's got the jungle energy, and the two just ripping doorknobs off.
3: You know, they're going to repair a lot of things, break a lot of other things. The studio will just be in a different state, maybe not necessarily improved.
1: The studio is a challenging place to get projects done, as you guys have intimately learned this week. And at different points, both of you have ended up in the attic, and we have a little clip, a moment back in time. What day was this, boys? Was this 2 days ago, 3 days ago? You're running power and Ethernet?
0: It feels like maybe 2 days ago, but honestly, this week's just a blur.
1: I know. All the days have blurred together because we've done so many projects. We've gotten so much done. It has been the true definition of a sprint, no doubt about it. I am super grateful for that. And this is Brent and Jeff up in the attic, upstairs, running power so that way we can properly get the servers out of the garage once and for all.
12: Well, we are up in the attic.
13: Oh, hi, Jeff.
12: Hey, Brett, what are we doing up in this wretched place?
13: What are we doing? We're pulling new electrical wire for the servers because we relocated them, but we need a different power circuit with extra power. So we're pulling some from one place and leading it to the new servers.
12: Fantastic. And it looks like we already ran our Ethernet, which we did, and that was a blast. So yeah, here we go. Let's get this done and get out of this horrible area. Thanks, Brent.
13: Yeah.
1: You know, you guys discovered, much to my chagrin, that when we moved back, I've owned this property for a long time, since I was a young boy, since, you know, the early days of Linux Fest. When I moved back in to turn into the studio many years ago now, like 2014 or whatever it was, I had a whole refurbishing of the power done because I wanted more isolation of devices. I wanted to not be tripping circuits when I'm running a bunch of computers and just got a whole bunch of stuff done. And Brent, you were telling me that when you went up into the attic and you were looking at the edge outside wall of the house, well, you discovered something rather unpleasant.
0: Which thing are you referring to as a pause? Because I discovered many, many things. And I did discover, we have different standards.
1: The insulation is what I was thinking.
0: Yeah, I did discover that the folks, Chris, who you kindly hired to run new Ethernet.
1: Who I'm sure were doing just a fantastic job for me, right?
0: Yeah. And I think they ran, were they also the same folks that ran new power for you?
1: I want to say it was a different company, but I honestly can't remember. It was a long time ago.
0: Whoever it was decided, you know, to move all of that lovely insulation that Jeff and I were swimming through to run these cables and never really bothered to move it back in place. And so you had these valleys of sections in your attic that had zero insulation because the cables were just run there. And it turns out that's not so great, Chris.
1: Yeah, so they basically were removing the insulation to run the cables, and then they just didn't put it back, it sounds like, which is, well, it's kind of outrageous because that means I've been essentially heating the outside for years when I didn't need to be.
0: It was especially bad over your office, which I can, let's just say I can empathize with them, though I still think they should have worked a little harder. But I had to like squeeze myself through a tiny little gap to get over your office to fix what they decided not to put any effort into. Yeah. It was something.
1: But after multiple attempts and a lot of work, you guys got dedicated power and Ethernet run for the servers. And now we have a pretty good spot, right? I mean, how do you feel about it, Jeff? You think like we got a good dialed in spot for the servers? It's better than the garage.
4: As long as it stays quiet for you. Yeah, I think it'd be great.
1: Yeah.
4: And now that there's some airflow up there as well, having the fan there sucking air up from the bottom should hopefully help it keep everything cool.
1: Yeah, we're going to be monitoring it because one of the fantastic things that Jeff did for us while he was here is he finally got around to a project that's been on my list for like 2 years, and he brought a stack of ESPs and a thermal sensor that does humidity and temperature and deployed like, what did we do, 5 of them, Jeff, around the studio?
4: There's 6. The okay. server one's ready now, too.
1: All right. So we've got now 6 independent temperature and humidity sensors throughout the building, and we're monitoring all of it with Home Assistant, and we have one specifically for the server rack so we can kind of keep an eye on temperatures, which is we're in a lot better position than we were just before that. And man, it's been slick how easily that was to set up.
0: And Jeff, did you put any cottonwood sensors up there?
4: No.
0: I think maybe the new location might be a little better in that regard.
4: I sure hope so.
3: Yeah, this is just so nice to see because I'm just having flashbacks to last summer as you're like just panicking about the server in the garage.
1: I know.
3: We'll have better monitoring. We have more control. It's in a much safer location.
1: I feel much better about leaving the studio now, too, because one of the things that we can do now is we have it in a spot where I have commonly every year put a little portable air conditioner anyways to just kind of cool the upstairs office. So until this point, the upstairs has really just kind of been a living area, plus my work office.
3: Yeah.
1: And this is like one of the first things we've done that has like made it into like, oh, yeah, this is actually a production building. We're in, you know, having a server rack there. But I have a portable air conditioner that I've been setting up there for years. And it can vent out a window that we have there. And it's not like the best, but
3: you have some climate control. Yeah.
1: It'll help. It's better than the garage, no doubt about it. And the networking is solid. And we're going to have potentially listener Kyle's going to hook us up with a super nice switch that we can put in that rack. And I'm going to eventually get it with some battery power. And then I'm going to move the node over as well, which had some downtime.
4: Sorry.
1: And then, there's, you know, when you're working with power, things happen. They'll just, it's fine. We won't worry about it. But yeah, and inevitably, I think it's going to be, you know, a great setup. Even if we just left it where it is now, even just run those couple servers there. But I think we'll get it even more dialed in. I'm very excited about it and really appreciative of all the hard work. It's just been incredible. And one of the great things, here we are at 500. It's just been amazing to knock that work out. So thank you, guys. I know I wouldn't want to be up there. I don't even think I could fit up there. So I really appreciate it. 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They make it so easy. If I would have known, guys, if I would have known. 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Well, we got some fantastic support from the audience this week to celebrate episode 500, and to say we blew the charts up is a understatement. The charts are still trying to figure out just how hard we rocked things this week. We are number one by a mile on the Fountain FM charts. Extremely humbling. Thank you, everyone. Very humbling. And they're still refreshing the numbers and crunching them, but we are number one by a mile this week. So that is, that's a thrill. That really was a thrill for us, because what we have here in the studios, we have the speaker on and the screen on. And so every time a boost comes in, even when it's midnight and Jeff's trying to sleep, pew, we get that pew.
0: It's so great.
1: Did it wake you up at all, Jeff?
4: Pew. Nope.
1: Okay, good, good.
4: It's soothing to my ears.
1: Good, good, good. I'm glad to hear that. So Eric D. came in with what is undoubtedly our baller boost of the episode. And so let's get into it.
14: And now it is time for Le Boost.
1: Eric D. boosts in with 1,009,529 sats. he writes, congratulations on the big milestone. I started listening when self-hosted began back in 2019, and then I found the rest of Jupiter Broadcasting from there. Unplugged has inspired me to try so many things in the world of Linux, and I've learned a lot along the way. Thank you for fantastic content week after week. Here's something for Jupiter Broadcasting Steak Fund in the next 500 episodes. Cheers from North Bay, Ontario, Canada.
0: Whoa. Did you know that's like 40 minutes from where I grew up?
1: Wow.
0: Thank you. Thank you so much.
1: What's really great, Eric, is I didn't read the location until live, and that's really neat. So that was a fun surprise for me. And then we have SURCD, who boosted in with 555,555 sats. And also, like the rich lobster that he is, using Boost CLI, boys.
0: Oh.
1: I know. He says, hey, JB, congrats on 500 episodes of Unplugged. I've listened to all of the episodes.
0: Wow.
3: What?
0: Wow.
1: Has anybody else done that? Boost in if anybody else has done that. I am sorry. He says, as someone who found JB through searches about Awesome Window Manager and then found Fisher and Lunduke, I've been listening ever since. As a party member, I'm happy to help JB stay independent, and I'm happy that JB has thrived through all these years. Well, with support like that,
0: how could we not?
1: Right? That's our superpower right there. Ginger Jammer came in with 509,529 sats. Hey, guys, longtime listener and party member, first-time booster.
0: Oh.
1: Still not convinced on the whole crypto thing, but here's some sats to help get episode 500 on the top of the charts. How awesome is that, right? Like, you know what? You're just like, okay, fine, I'll just get them some sats and send it in. Like,
3: you're willing to jump through the hoops just to help.
1: I appreciate that. Now, don't ever call Bitcoin crypto again. No, I'm kidding. Actually, really, Ginger, I appreciate that you just set that aside and got it done and sent it in. It was such a great supportive boost to at the same time. I really respect that. Curious Concept boosted in with 500,000 sats. Happy 500! Well, thank you, Curious. He writes, what a milestone to achieve. I've been listening for 8 years now. Wow. That's just crazy. Yeah. Numbers. These numbers are just blowing my mind. I was curious to try Linux and learn more about it. Little did I know that JB shows would inspire me to switch to Linux full time and grow my career by using my knowledge of Linux to set myself apart from the rest. Thanks for the years of fascinating discussions and for inspiring me to try new technologies. Congratulations on the huge milestone. I'm going to be celebrating with you while sitting in my Coda robe.
3: Hey, yo.
1: Look at you. Just like Wes and Jeff. I'd be wearing mine right now, but the wife is actually wearing mine. And you know, happy wife, happy life. Dahaja writes in with 500,000 sats. Happy 500 from Salt Lake City. Can't get much better boosting my favorite network while sporting the Coda robe and a bearded tux. My goodness. My goodness. It's also pretty cold today. So here's to 500 more. Hopefully next time you come through Salt Lake City, It'll be a little less smoky. It sure was. You remember that, Brent?
0: Oh, it was. That smoke cloud just followed us the whole way there. It was something.
1: It really, truly was. It was like a smoke monster was following us everywhere we went. Like as we changed route, the winds would change and it would blow all of the wildfire smoke with us. You know, I should probably change the air filter in Lady Jupe's.
3: Good idea. User 1109 boosted in with 230,000 sats. Happy 500 to Linux Unplugged and the whole JB community. I'm not usually a fountain user, but I wanted to help secure love at the top of the charts for episode 500. I've been listening since episode 400, and the whole JB lineup become some of my favorite shows.
1: Well, thank you. That's very nice, user. And user, if... you forgot to set your username and you want to swap it and boost in. Let us know who you are. Would love to know. But thank you, user 1109.
3: Well, up next, we have the one, the only, the website Wrangler, LRay741, boosting in with 215,921 sats.
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1: Thank you.
3: Happy LRay. 500 for Lup and for Coder. I know I'm a bit late for Coder, but I got a robe to make up for it. And I can't quite do 500, so I tried to do 10 less. Hope the network makes it to the top of the charts. And here's to 500 more. Pretty sure I say it enough, but the whole JB crew has made my life much more complete.
1: Oh man. All right, so great. Really one of the most solid contributors out there right now. Just so wonderful to hear from you, and thank you so much for the boost.
3: User Eric the Red boosted in with 150,500 sats.
1: All right.
3: Thank you so much for the show. I've been listening to the network since episode 29.
1: Oof.
3: That's back in 2007.
1: Oh.
3: And I've built a career using Linux. Les and Lup have taught me so much over the years. Keep up the great work.
1: Thank you, sir. Wow, man.
3: Thank you, indeed.
1: 2007 feels like a long time now.
3: It is.
0: We got a boost in from Raving Grob, 110,118 sats.
1: All right.
0: I've been listening for a couple of weeks now. Love your stuff and wanted to show my support from Vancouver, Washington.
1: Hey.
3: Nice.
0: Can't make the meetup, though. I've had a question for a long time. I tried Linux back in 2012, couldn't stick with it because of gaming, and returned in 2021 and haven't looked back.
1: Hmm.
0: Why has it taken Wayland so long to get properly supported? And do you think it will ever fully replace X11 1-to-1?
1: Oh my goodness. What a question. You know, wouldn't it be interesting to have a book written on why Wayland has taken so long? Neil, do you have an answer? Do you have an answer on how to describe the process of developing Wayland and why it's taken as long as it has? Because what, it's been over 11, 12 years?
16: It started in 2008.
0: No.
1: Okay. So how would you describe it? Like, what would be like the elevator reason for why Wayland has taken so long to get adopted?
16: When you fundamentally redesign everything and don't control the entire stack at the same time, the whole process of actually pulling this off is very, very slow and very painful.
1: Right. If Apple wants to implement a new Windows system, you know, they just tell everybody, OK, starting tomorrow, you're working on this. That's not how it works in the free software community. And so it's driven by each individual project's incentives. However, I'd take this over the dictatorship of maybe Apple or Microsoft, right? I mean, it seems like as long as you take the long view, is a decade really a big deal for a free operating system that could be around conceivably for a very, very, very long time?
3: Yeah, I mean, we are getting there, and X continues to work. I mean, it doesn't do everything perfectly, right? Maybe it doesn't keep up in ways. Or lacks security we'd like. But if X was working for you, it didn't stop working for you.
1: Yeah.
0: Awesome. Matt boosted in with 102,169 sats. The digits after the first one is my zip. And on the topic of evangelizing, I'm curious if there's a correlation between Linux users and personality types. I find I'm the same way, and whether it's Bitcoin, Linux, Android, or my niche political views, I often find myself on the outside of the general consensus, harassing everyone in my life about why such and such thing is sick as hell and they need to switch to it right away.
1: I mean, I think that's part of being an early adopter sometimes. You know, you get fired up. You get all fired up and get passionate. Am I right, Wes? Is that like outside of Boston? Did you look it up? I think that's just outside of Boston, which is awesome. I never knew that, awesome, Matt. So there you go. Boston. All right. I love the zip code boost. Thanks for doxing yourself. I really do like to know, though.
3: It does seem to be a postal code in Massachusetts.
1: Yeah,
0: that is
1: so
0: impressive, Mr. Fisher.
1: Well, no, it's not that impressive. We visited there, so it's not that impressive. I that's probably like one of the few I would actually know.
0: I think you should just take the...
1: No, I won't. I refuse.
0: Rotten Mood also boasted in with 100,500 sats.
1: Ayo.
0: Congrats on 500, y'all. Also, could we get a DS9 boost by chance?
3: Oh, yeah. Let's
1: do it. Okay. All right. So I want to submit this as my idea, or at least my submission. I'm willing to accept challenges for the Deep Space Nine boost sound. I wanted it to be short and tight, but instantly identifiable. All right. So tell me what you think. A little anticlimactic?
3: A little bit.
1: You wanted Cisco, didn't you?
3: I was expecting a voice of some kind.
1: All right, okay.
3: I'll admit that.
1: Well, you know,
3: I'm not against it. This is just,
1: no,
3: just a different approach that I'm getting used to.
1: I know. It's short and tight.
3: Can I hear?
1: Yeah. Okay. I do have a runner-up as suggested by Brent. Would you like to hear it?
3: Of course.
1: Tell me if you think this is more appropriate for a Deep Space Nine boost. I don't know if it is, but you tell me.
15: Diagnostic complete. Sensors are functioning normally.
3: It's not bad.
1: Yeah, I mean, if you know Deep Space Nine, you know that's the Deep Space Nine background noise, but yeah, I don't know.
0: Now, I think one idea might be listeners should send in their own suggestions on a Deep Space Nine boost, maybe via a boost.
1: Yeah.
0: And we'll go through them and
1: send
0: see
1: link.
0: What we can make stick.
1: Okay, send me a link. Because I went through, I thought maybe the intro, but like there wasn't a moment that was just perfect. And I went to the episode where, you know, Cisco is... where he's Benny or whatever his name is, and he's it's real. And I also went and got it's a fake, and this just didn't feel right. What do you think, Jeff? Jeff has like the boost soundbite instincts.
4: Well, I made a general boost jingles page on the GitHub.
3: Oh, great!
1: Right?
0: Did you see? I now have Jeff plugging the GitHub for me.
1: There you go.
4: Yeah. You're welcome.
0: One of my minions now.
1: So you could put it up there and then link me to it, and that'd be great because I would love a Deep Space Nine boost. I'm all on board with the idea, but you know. It's got to be right.
0: Boosting in with 100,500 sats is DFJ225. Happy episode 500. I hope this GNUF.
1: I hope this is a GNUF, you know, like a GNU enough, you know?
0: You know, that caught me by surprise. I hope this is GNUF to help you get up the charts.
1: Is he trying to? Anyways, that
3: I wish
1: is.
3: We could make Brent talk like this all the time.
1: That is very appreciated. And we smashed the charts, everybody. Bitcoin Lizard comes in with 100,000 sats. I have fond memories of loading up my MP3 player via USB. My favorite podcast was Linux Action Show, but sometimes I'd listen to this weird cast-a-blast. Okay, he didn't say weird. Cast-a-blast in Computer Action Show. My life changed a lot since those days, but it's comforting to know that I can still tune into JB every week. Congrats on 500. Yeah, I think our lives have all changed a lot in those years. Bitcoin Lizard, and it's great. I don't know if I connected you with such a long timer. I may have, but I definitely have now. High five connoisseur boosts in with 97,005 sats. Hey, Chris, Wes, and Brent. Andrew, I'm boosting in to share my location, and the boost amount is my zip code. All right. You're going to look that one up for us, Wes? He goes on to say, I started listening in early 2021 and have become more passionate and excited about Linux and open source. Keep up the great work.
3: Well, it looks to be somewhere near Beaverton, Oregon.
1: Oh, not too far. Well, then high five connoisseur. I hope you can come to Linux Fest in the fall. OA Guy 1 boosting with 90,000 sats. Here's for episode 500. Thanks so much for all the incredible work you do. I've been listening to JB since the Lund Duke days, and it has seen me from some rough times as a student and an early professional. Having a community like Jupiter Broadcasting has kept me going, and I'm eternally grateful. Here's to 500 more. Oh, thank you. That touches me. Crash Override, which is a great name. 67,000 sats. Happy 500 from all at 1701home.com. Well, I like the sound of that. It looks like it's a Star Trek mastodon. Cool! 1701 is the home to a Trek-based mastodon where people can discuss Star Trek franchises while sharing and connecting about other interests.
3: You don't say.
1: Well, I think we're planning to celebrate by watching Picard Season 3 after the show tonight. Maybe we'll have to head over there to 1701home.com. DNL70 comes in with 60,000 sats. Hello, team! Dean here from Australia. Okay, how do we say that? Geelong?
0: I think that's pretty close.
1: Okay. I've been listening to Jupiter Broadcasting since it went independent about 3 years ago. I just wanted to let you know how much I've enjoyed the content, both on Unplugged, but also self-hosted and office hours. Please keep up the good work. And I know that you all are appreciated.
0: No.
1: Oh, geez. Oh, geez.
0: I'm starting to blush over here.
1: I'm getting misty over here.
3: Yeah.
1: Take over, Wes.
3: Well, Tomato Deer boosts in with 55,500 sats. It's called GNU/Linux/Wayland/Pipewire/KDE/Proton. But go podcasting. Tomato Deer also notes that they're a self-hosting fanatic nerdy doctor
1: yes.
3: in 19122, which appears to be Philadelphia, Pennsylvania.
1: Awesome. Awesome. Hello, Philadelphia. User 602S, you want to take that one?
3: Yeah, user 602 boosting in with 50,000 sats. Congratulations on 500 episodes. From a longtime listener of your productions, I started listening sometime before you did the computer action show.
1: Yeah.
3: In all those years, I've rarely missed an episode of Linux Action Show or Linux Unplugged. I think that says it all. With my busy schedule and all other podcasts to choose from, Linux Unplugged is the podcast that I just can't miss. Huge congrats to the team. Best regards and thanks for the inspiration. Jess, listening from Denmark.
1: Jess, thank you. You know, we work hard to try to make it the first podcast you choose when it's in the list. It's nice to hear we've hit that note for you. Anonymous comes in with 50,000 sats and just simply says, happy 500. Anonymous, if you meant to set a username and want to boost in and correct, you are welcome to, but we also respect when people want to stay anonymous. Indigo Snake comes in with 50,000 sats and says, grats on episode 500. I think that's technically Eric, or an Eric, and one of the Erics. And those are two just really nice, short, sweet boosts.
0: Knight 62 also boosted in with 50,000 sats. Congrats on episode 500. About 8 years ago, I searched for what is the best Linux podcast because I wanted to learn more about Linux and open source software. That is how I found JB, and I've been enjoying your content ever since. JB makes content that is fun, educational, and has a high production value. So thanks so much for years of great content. Listening to you every single week for so many years makes you feel like family. I wish you all best and hope to be boosting for episode 1000.
1: Yeah!
3: Aww, that's so sweet.
1: That's what we're gunning for.
3: Heck yeah.
0: Albert also boosted in with 50,000 sats. Boosting in for episode 500 of Linux Unplugged. Expat living in postal code 669-6101. Try that one, Wes.
1: Yeah.
0: Always up for a JB meetup here, by the way. You won't regret it. Longtime listener, first-time booster, been listening since the early days of the Linux Action Show. Here's to another 500 episodes.
3: Looks like that might be in Japan.
1: Tokyo. Yeah? That's great. I want to go to Tokyo. That sounds so fun. Maybe one day we can meet up in person.
3: Mouse Down Mike boosts in with 50,000 sats.
1: Wait a minute. I think that comma is in the wrong spot, actually. I think that's too many zeros. I think it is 500,000 sats, actually.
3: Okay, well, look at that. Amazing, and thank you. Congrats on 500 episodes. That's an incredible amount of work, and it's greatly appreciated. Looking forward to getting the gang in the air again sometime, but not too distant future.
1: Oh, Mike! By the way, Mike, for Linux Fest Northwest, Bellingham has an airport you could fly right into, and we could run over and pick you up. No problem at all.
0: To some listeners, this is Cessna Mike, as we call him.
1: Yeah, this is great. I've been wondering how you're doing. That's great to hear from you. Thank you for boosting in. And I hope we'll see you soon.
3: We would love to. Thought Criminal boosts in with 57,773 sats. My zip codes now are belonging to you. So that's okay. A boost amount there.
1: Yeah, I love this.
3: Let's go check that out.
1: This is
3: huh?
1: fun. I feel like getting to know where people are at is really a neat kind of thing that I didn't expect for 500.
3: South Dakota.
1: Oh, I've been thinking about South Dakota because it's really friendly to RVers. Like, you could become a resident over there. Can I come park in your driveway for a bit?
3: Thought Criminal also says, happy 500. I love me some LUP. Let's top this index.
1: Yeah, we sure did.
3: Barzietal?
1: Yeah, sure.

0: Jeff of the Jungle comes in with 19,058 sats. Congratulations on 500 episodes. I've doubled the boost to hear your content for another 500. In college, when my PC died, I once used a SunSpark 5 that I built from parts through eBay as my primary desktop. Wow, that was a time. Rest in peace, son. At the time, I thought I would need Solaris experience more, but it's good that I also worked in Linux. So, what is the most obscure hardware you've used to run Linux on or another Unix OS? Mine's probably old. I don't know if you guys have any weird obscure hardware that you remember, but I remember when I first sat down, I was so excited. I was going to get to see the System 390 mainframe. And this was the mainframe that ran the bank that I worked for. Big system. And back then it was connected to, you know, tape reel systems and printer systems and check scanner systems. And they used this proprietary IBM fiber connection stuff that was essentially glass wire, but some sort of weird thing that IBM developed in the late 80s, early 90s that was its own beast. And just connected and like to different storage. Everything, it was in its own cabinet. It wasn't just one big machine, but it also was a very big machine. And I remember we were going to get Linux on the System 390. And I guess I was expecting something like super high-end in advance.
1: Yeah.
0: And what I got was like, I'm not even joking, an OS2 warp machine that was a 486 that was built into the mainframe. Like the 486 IBM PC, like, was on a tray that slotted into the mainframe. And then the monitor was also, because these mainframes are huge. They had big consoles and stuff. And the monitor was OS 2. And then you would launch a terminal that would connect into the virtual machine where I was going to install SUS. And it was the craziest setup. And I'd never used OS 2 before then. And
2: oh, that's a trip.
0: It's like if Windows went a different direction. And OS 2 itself is its own alternative reality. It was quite the experience. I'll never forget it. I don't know. You guys, anything weird you've ever used Linux on?
2: Well, I was running Gentoo on my Wii for a while. That was fun.
0: Yeah.
2: You know, that was actually quite useful. Yeah. And then I guess in the Unix world, I did some stuff on the Mac X serves, which I don't know how many people actually used one of those.
0: That's what I ran Gentoo on. A lot of my printing went through Gentoo on an Apple X serve. Running Cups. And one of the reasons I used Gentoo is because Cups was so new. What about you, Jeff?
3: Come to think about it, I actually think I ran Linux before I knew what Linux was. While tinkering on my DS, there was a little Linux port for the Nintendo DS, and I had to try it, and it gave me a terminal. And then, you know, I was a kid in high school. I had no idea what I was doing. But Asteroid OS, just want to represent, still on my watch, still right. On my wrist.
0: There you go. That's a great little device. Yeah, for sure. Great question.
4: I think I have kind of a different one than all of you. The question is the most obscure, and I think mine would be using a PowerPC version of, I think it must have been like XFCE or something like that, on an old iMac G3 to pull information off that thing.
0: This was
4: my
0: years
4: uncle
0: ago.
4: Of mine. Oh yeah, this was 2008, I imagine, and that thing was really old back then. And worked flawlessly, you know, of course.
0: Do you remember if it was Yellow Dog Linux or anything? That's what I used on the old.
4: No, it wasn't Yellow Dog. That doesn't sound familiar, but I would guess it was like Zubuntu would be my best guess.
5: Did Zubuntu have a power? I mean, I guess it did, because like
0: maybe
5: the whole Debian family had PowerPC ports. Yeah. So yeah, I guess.
0: Yeah, I can't remember. I feel like I'm starting to forget more than I remember.
5: That's what happens when we've been doing this too long.
0: Zach Attack comes in with 10,000 sats. I have to say, you guys have been an interesting influence. Since starting to listen to you, I've taken up a laptop and used OpenSUSE Tumbleweed. I've spun up a Nextcloud, loaded up Tailscale, and I've swapped my phone to Graphene OS. And I've begun the long march to de-Googling most of my life. Thank you, and keep it up for another 500 episodes. Yeah, man. By the way, people asked at the meetup like over and over again, I am still using Graphene OS. I did have some weird battery issues, but actually, as long as I reboot every few days, doesn't seem to be really a problem. And I'm still chugging along on Graphene.
4: Dan Johansson boosted in with 9,529 sats.
0: Hey, Dan is a longtime reliable mumbler in the virtual lug.
4: Say hi, Dan.
6: Hello, guys.
0: Hey, Dan.
4: You said congratulations on reaching 500 episodes. I remember driving to work 8 or 9 years ago, listening to the beginning episodes of this very show. Aww. I hope you get to 500 more.
0: Wow, thank you. It would be about 9.5 years ago, as a matter of fact. How about that? Yeah.

0: We're hoping. We're still going full steam ahead.
1: And there's this guy named Ryan that boosted in with 9,529 sats as well. Congrats on 500. I've been a listener since late 2009. I'm writing to you from a place you once described on BCDP as third world country, Albuquerque, New Mexico.
0: BCPD, BCP, what did you?
2: It's the Bitcoin Dad Pod.
0: Yeah, the BCDP is the Bitcoin Dad Pod. And I did, you know, here's what it is. A guy named Ryan, go Google image search Albuquerque, New Mexico, and then go Google image search Santa Fe, New Mexico. And I think the results speak for themselves. But I got to tell you something. I've had the New Mexico itch recently. I don't know why, but I kind of want to go back.
2: It's just flaring out.
0: Also, I could live in Santa Fe. Have you looked at these pictures? Have you seen Santa Fe? God dang it, that's adorable. It's ridiculous. No place has a right to be that adorable. So, yeah, there are highlights. In fact, one of the nicest things on a road trip, like two road trips ago, was we stayed, at all places, at a shutdown casino because of the lockdowns. And there was this huge, huge storm that rolled in. We were just grateful to be off the road and have a free place to park. But then after the storm passed, it was during sunset, and there was a freaking double rainbow. And I'll never forget that, you know, because double rainbow, what does it mean?
2: See, you're biased by the double rainbow. Oh, I get it.
0: For sure, dude. The Muso boosting with 9,529 sats. Congratulations on 500 episodes. I've been listening since early 2020, and I've enjoyed all the LEP episodes I've listened to over time. I started to listen to all the other Jupiter Broadcasting shows, and now I enjoy them all. Here's to the next 500 episodes. Keep up the wonderful work. Oh, jeez.
2: Thank you.
0: Oh, it's embarrassing. Yeah, it just, thank you very much. All right. Moving right along, as they say. The Golden Dragon comes in. I'm going to give him a row of ducks.
2: That's a mascot boost.
0: Yep, mascot boost. 9,529 sats. I've been listening since around the Arch server or the Arch challenge days. Oh, yeah.
2: Flashbacks.
0: Yep. It's been a joyous part of my commute and work days. Starting the Ducks meme for the show has been one of my top achievements, and hearing all the Linuxy goodness and great advice I've been asking has also been great. He goes on to say, the community here has been top-notch, and the folks I've gotten to chat with in Matrix have been stellar. Here's to 500 more, and here's to 10 years and 10 years more. Thanks, JB and community.
1: Oh.
0: Well, thank you. Thank you. I really appreciate it, Dragon. It's great to hear from you on 500.
2: Tim Apple boosts in with 9,529 sats. I think it's time for JB to take on Twit and cover more. Maybe a Mac show, since you use enough of their products. Maybe a second show with Mike. Either way, I've always loved JB shows, been listening for close to a decade. Cheers.
3: It's for people who like to mess with computers.
2: Yeah. It's just like a show where you get to vent about macOS?
0: You know, that's... Then, you know, probably younger Chris probably would have.
2: You already do the live streams often.
0: That's true. We got Coda Radio when things really get kind of wonky with, you know, mic setup or something like that, where we'll vent.
4: You're not that far away from doing it. You could. You even have the proper studio setup. You have the whole ability to bring guests on and whatever. You could do it.
0: Just because you can doesn't mean you should. You know,
4: you have more than you this time. That's a big difference.
0: I actually think one of the better things we've done over the years is refine the lineup and kind of focus in. I think that's been a good move for us. And, you know, because I think this niche is underserved in terms of where we address. Whereas the general technology space and Mac podcasts and tech podcasts, man, there are just millions out there. And we would just be one more in a sea of many. I say that and then watch an episode 1,000. We'll play this clip back and laugh at me because JB will be some big, huge tech podcast empire. But I don't know if I see it right now.
2: Martin DeBoer boosts in with 9,529 sats. Hi, Chris, Wes, and Brent. Happy episode 500. My question for this episode, and Chris, this might be for you here. Which of your former co-hosts are still your friends, and do you still talk to them often? I'm thinking about Ryan Lunduke, Matt Hartley, Noah Chalaya, and Joe Resington. Best regards from the Netherlands.
0: Oh, all of them but that Joe Resington guy. No kidding, right? That guy, you can't. No, I'd say all of them to a degree. I mean, I probably chat with Joe the most, and probably Noah still the most.
4: How can two of them be the most?
0: Well, like
4: that's not how that works.
0: You know, like in terms of like maybe Brian, I don't know. It's like, it kind of varies just kind of what everybody's got going on. Cause we're all really busy. So it's not like we're not just like,
2: and you don't make content together. So you don't have like a coordination point to talk. So it's just when it happens.
0: Yeah.
2: Right?
0: Yeah. Yeah.
4: And here I thought you were going to say you're all just situational friends. So because you don't work together, there's nothing to say.
0: No, we don't. There's actually, we probably chat more. I mean, there's always inside baseball too. So there is work stuff to talk about, even not content related. Don't get me wrong. But then there's also like, you know, because we've all been watching this for a long time, there's sometimes things to kind of chat about there. So it just sort of depends. You know, I don't really, I am not great at keeping in touch with people outside the shows just because this is really what I'm focused on. But they generally will reach out from time to time, or I'll chat with them. It happens. Thank you for the question. I'd love to go to Netherlands one day. Neural LP boosts in with 9,529 sats and says, congratulations on episode 500. Well, thank you, Neural. And then Hybrid Sarcasm comes in with 9,529 sats. Hey, Chris, I want to hear more about the demerger. I said you could ask anything. I want to know more about the demerger from JB and a cloud guru. Life prevented me from listening just before the acquisition of Linux Academy until about a year ago. So I'm pretty out of the loop. I've listened to Linux Unplugged 368 for the official announcement. Oh, that's nice to know. I wasn't sure where that was. I've also tried to access the Demeter fact, but it's vanished. I'm really curious to know more about why you bought JB back, respecting any NDAs or confidential agreements as you can. As always, thanks for the great content. Wow, that's a big question. The people that don't know the history, about 2018, I went to Texas Linux Fest. As one does, because I love me at the Linux Fest. I love Texas Linux Fest, too. I think it's also one of the greats. I bumped into Anthony at Linux Academy, and we just started talking. And we basically first started talking about, like, ways to take the sponsorship further. Because they'd been a sponsor for, like, at least 2 years at that point.
2: Right.
0: So we're like, well, let's talk about this. You know, maybe we do, like, a show, you know, something like that. And as we started talking about, like, what show we would create and who would be the right people and all that kind of stuff, But I just sort of shifted into, well, what if you guys just came and worked for Linux Academy and just did the shows you're doing? And, you know, as somebody who had been going for like 12 years at that point, independent, but really by the skin of my teeth, little did I know, actually weeks out from a life-threatening medical issue, and I had no health insurance, I decided, let's do it. And the really great thing is that to ensure that I remained to have editorial control, I was made a vice president, which is a small team back then. And so I was put in on the leadership committee and got full control over my department. They created a new department inside the company, and that worked out great. And I took the RV down to Linux Academy for, I don't know, it might've been 3-4 months, parked Lady Jupes in the Linux Academy parking lot and just worked there as we got the deal figured out. Also, one of those visits, I came down with an exploded appendix, which I ignored for a month after it ruptured and it began to rot my right hip and leg. And so then once my leg became paralyzed and I couldn't get out of bed, then I finally went into the hospital. But I was working that deal until that moment. And then I ended up in the hospital and kind of set things sideways for a while. And then we finally were able to announce it. And I was like, what? I don't know. Was it 2019? I can't remember what year.
2: I think that was 2018.
1: Yeah, I think 2018.
0: No, that was 2018. But I'm trying to remember when we found out about the acquisition of Cloud Guru. I think that might have been
2: the end of 2019.
0: Yeah, December 2019, because I bought a domain like a few days before I found out. And so I look at the registration of that domain and I'm like, oh yeah, that's when we found out about the announcement. And then we were restructured into like a sub-department. And you know, honestly, for the most part, it was still pretty great. You know, we had a good team, we had a really well-oiled production at that standpoint. And so it was just like with all mergers and acquisitions, there's just changes that you make slowly over time. And as we integrated more, I kind of came to the realization that podcasting is a full contact sport that requires your absolute focus if you want to do it well. And when the podcast is not the product the company makes, but it's one of many, and perhaps not even the product that pays the bills, it doesn't get the focus of the business because it isn't how the business survives. It's not a complaint. It is how business works. And I had the realization that, oh, in order for these podcasts to get absolute focus and for the bottom line to make or break on the success of the podcast, which is the only thing that'll make these podcasts good enough to be successful like we need them, It has to be the only thing the business cares about. The business has to live and die on the product of the podcast and not on maybe the training material or another thing. And when I had that realization, I knew at that moment the only way to get there would be to make JB independent again. And so at that point, I begun a lengthy process to get the company back. And, you know, a Cloud Guru had full ownership of all of the IP. And so I'm very grateful that they were willing to negotiate with me and come to a reasonable price and a reasonable agreement that made it possible for us to take back as much as we could. I mean, we really brought everything back except for Linux Headlines. That remained with the Cloud Guru, which is no longer running. But, you know, the process was interesting. I've never had to, I mean, I've had to hire a lawyer here and there every now and then. I've never had to hire a team of lawyers. Like, let me tell you, that was a bill we were paying on for a while. And it was a process, but when we were done, it was, it's been totally worth it. It is lean and mean again, but I think in some ways I kind of thrive in that environment. And we're still figuring a few things out even 3 years later, but I wouldn't trade it for the world. It's how I want to remain forever now. It was also, for me, a hugely educational experience because it had been about a decade since I had worked in the business world. So to go back to the business world and kind of get a refresher on a VC-funded company, actually multiple VC-funded companies, and how that changes the business and incentivizes the business and how that whole process works and how business culture works now in the modern era.
2: The dynamics of a larger organization with different departments and priorities. Mm-hmm.
0: It was really educational for me. And that's been able to inform commentary for things like Coda Radio for quite a while. So, I mean, that's the gist of it. You know, it was a long process to get it back. It was very expensive, but it is worth it. And I plan to do it till I die. So let's as long as you guys keep the support and listening up, we'll keep making the content. OP1984 comes in with 9,529 sats. In honor of episode 500, let me say, it's been a long road. Oh, no. I know where this is going.
2: Get me from there.
0: Wes. All right. In honor of the episode 500, Opie, this is for you. He says, I'll read the whole thing. He says, it's been a long road getting from here to there. It's been a long road. Or getting from there to here? I don't know. I can't stand the song. It's just not a good Star Trek intro. It's been a long time. No.
2: This doesn't scream Star Trek to you.
0: Yeah, something about this doesn't even feel like Star Trek, but for you, I'll attempt. Bug-Eyed Stormtrooper comes in with 8,091 zats. Congratulations on 500. I've been listening since 2018. Here's my first boost. Hey! This is all the sats I've earned on Fountain, and thanks for introducing me to Podcasting Tododo. I hope this will help enable the next 500 episodes. P.S. I'm near Eureka River, Alberta, Canada.
3: Hey.
0: Oh, man. Beautiful. And the Coda robe is great. I bet. Snuggle in.
1: Mouse Down Mike boosted in again.
2: What?
1: This is Cessna Mike. Hello. 4, 3, 2, 1 sats. My first boost is a countdown to the big event. Pew, pew, pew. If that works, I did it without tying in my bank info.
0: Hey, nice.
1: Cash App loaded with actual cash to buy Bitcoin, and that was transferred to Albi and boosted on Podverse. Finger crossed.
0: Mike, I think you got the setup. Nicely Slick. Done. KYC stands for Know Your Customer, which is U.S. banking regulations, which make the whole signing up to buy the sats initially a bit of a pain in the butt.
1: CB also boosted in with 4, 3, 2, 1 sats. Happy 500.
0: Well, thank you, CB. Appreciate the boost.
1: TYR with 3,000 sats boosted in. Happy 500 episodes. I've gotten a lot out of listening to Linux Unplugged and had inspired me to create this. I wanted my first Python and GitHub project to be ready for episode 500. The code works, just not as polished as I would have liked. The project is a headless PeerTube seeder that can run in a Docker container. Just put the channel's API URL in Docker Compose as an environment variable. Any help from the community would be great. And please send in your recommendations. They are appreciated as I am a noob.
0: This is so great.
2: Just what we needed.
0: So we've been talking on the show about a way to headlessly seed our PeerTube stream to add a little bit extra in the areas where maybe other listeners are not yet seeding.
2: You know, choose the seed a little.
0: Yeah. This is so great. This is so great.
3: That's
0: this
3: like
0: is
3: a wonderful gift.
0: This is really great. If you want to get involved with this, we'll have a link in the show notes. And this is a Python script that uses Selenium and Firefox to monitor and seed live streams from our PeerTube channel. And that could be a great way to just donate a little bandwidth, maybe from a spare VPS that you have, or maybe you got a great connection. And we'd be especially grateful for people around the world that could help some of our remote viewers that
2: establish a Jupiter outpost, perhaps.
0: Yeah, thank you. Is it TYR? You think it's Tyre? Thank you, sir. Really appreciate the boost and really appreciate the project. We will link that in the notes.
2: Grounded Grid boosts in with 2,600 sats. In episode 499, someone else boosted my favorite number of sats to boost, but it seemed like nobody got the reference.
0: Mm.
2: For those that don't know, 2,600 hertz was the frequency tone to reset a trunk line and make free long-distance calls.
0: Awesome.
2: Captain Crunch was the nickname of John Draper, who figured out that you could make the right frequency with the plastic whistle that came in a box of Captain Crunch cereal. Just dial any free 1-800 number, fiddle with your whistle to reset the line, and then dial the actual number you really wanted to call.
0: Oh, man, I can't believe I missed that. You know, I was thinking about the cereal, and then I was thinking about Captain Kangaroo, and I never even thought about the original phone hacking stuff. So good. Thank you for pointing that out. Can't believe we missed that. I'm glad we got that correction in.
2: Chori the Hellhound boosts in with 2,500 sats. Don't laugh over there.
0: That's so good.
2: Congratulations on reaching episode 500. Here's to another 500 more.
0: Heyo, thank you.
2: It may not be much, but I thought 2,500 sats was a good amount to chip in. Also, I do slightly apologize for the Linus Tech Tips diss, but I still think you produce better content. You actually make Linux fun, and I am grateful for each episode you produce.
0: Well, thank you. We're grateful for the boost.
2: Oh, another mascot boost from the Golden Dragon with a row of ducks. On the Wi-Fi issue, that was why I went back to Windows when I initially attempted to switch way back in college. The network drivers just weren't quite up to snuff as they mostly are now. Hope to be in quiet listening, maybe making a comment or two on air on 500. Thanks for another wonderful show.
0: I see the Golden Dragon in there. Hello, Golden. How are you doing?
5: Hey, how's it going?
0: Fantastic. See you going around in the chat room, too. You're a busy man while you're listening. What's your setup over there? You got multiple monitors? Are you doing all this on one screen?
5: Yeah, I've got three monitors.
0: Hey!
5: I've got the crazy setup at home.
0: Well, thank you for the boost. We appreciate it. In fact, there was another part of that boost.
2: One more note here. 2,223 sats, like a slightly upgraded duck row.
0: Quack.
2: On the packaging issue, I just don't quite understand the need for so many package types. Could be my less than 10 years Linuxing, but anyway.
0: No. No, you never will. No, you gotta let it go. Human's gonna human. They're gonna scratch them itches. And maybe they're not scratching the itch you want, but it's just the way it goes.
4: And it's not necessarily a bad thing either, because that's how we find more creative solutions to problems, and we all learn from each other.
0: Agreed. Right. Faraday Fedora comes in with a row of ducks. Chris, your story on how you started JB and your passion for Linux mirrors how I felt when I first started listening. Back in 2019, my gaming PC decided to let the magic smoke out.
2: Aww.
0: Oh, man. All I had was an old 32-bit era laptop. I was struggling to keep up with Windows. I did some research and I found Linux. After installing it, I was amazed by how the old computer was just able to be usable again with endless possibilities. Shortly after that, I found JB, and my excitement for computers was reignited. They continue with, what do you call it? Some fat ducks? What do you call it with the three in there?
2: Upgraded duck row?
0: It's not. I like fat ducks better.
2: Yeah, that's
0: comes with some fat with a fat duck. On the topic of AntennaPod, I can't wait for them to add value for value. I've been using Fountain for a week. I sure do miss AntennaPod's polish and features. But on the bright side, I'm supporting the podcast I love. Yeah, it took me, I'm not going to lie, it took me a month to fully switch over to a podcasting app or so, to podcasting 2.0 app. And first I did Fountain, and then I did Podverse because, you know, GPL. You know, there are times where I still miss my old podcast apps, but I'm also very excited about the future and where it's going. AntennaPod needs someone to help close the gap on integrating the ALBI support. You know, it's one of those things they're not opposed to, but they need somebody to do the work. It's a free software project. You know, it's just how it goes.
2: That would be pretty killer.
0: Yeah. HDL comes in with a row of ducks. If I could, I'd send you 500 ducks. I would. Happy 500 episode.
2: Oh, we're going to have like ducks that live at the studio?
0: Wouldn't that be something? I kind of want chickens, although I know it's a horrible idea. I still kind of want chickens. We got some live boosts while we're doing the show, too. Trom boosted in and said happy 500 again for the second time. We got also another boost from him, which is great, saying the same thing. I just wanted to say it twice. Delita came in, said, I don't get to listen live often, but for this episode, I made a point. But sadly, the tech gods have frowned upon me. The live stream only lasted about 15 seconds. See, Delita needs somebody in his area. See?
2: Oh, yeah. Yikes.
0: Get that Jupiter tube support. But he wanted to boost in anyways. You know, Deleted, we have jblive.fm. So if you're ever having bandwidth issues and you want to tune in live, jblive.fm is a great way to kind of do that.
2: Mm-hmm.
0: Logic boosted in saying congrats on episode 500. And Leet Tux boosted in saying happy 500. Been listening for over a year. Flack FM boosted in with 54,000 sats. Congratulations on episode 500 from Poland. I've been listening nonstop for a few years now. It's amazing to be part of such a great community. 500 finally made me cave and set up the boost stuff.
2: Thanks for that. And thank you for all your contributions to the website and other projects.
0: Dan Johansson comes in again with 6,760 sats. I'll get these numbers right. Since some people started boosting with their zip codes, I'll contribute mine. I don't live in the States. I live in Denmark. So the boost amount is my zip here. Oh, all right. Did you look it up, Wes? Did you look it up? I'm looking it up. But I'm getting Washington. Are you getting Washington when you look it up? That's weird.
2: No.
0: Maybe Dan's in the building.
2: Lustrup?
0: Hmm. Here it says he's in the living room. I don't know. That's weird. I don't know. And then Linux Teamster came in with a zip boost, 19,135, which appears to be in Philadelphia. Well.
2: Maybe we need a Philly meetup.
0: I hope it's sunny over there. Thank you, everybody who supported. If I missed your boost, that was a human error, most likely, just because it kind of got away from me. Please let me know, and I'll try to do a make good. And if you'd like to support the show for 500, I think one of the easiest ways these days is go to getalby.com. You grab that really great open source project with a good team behind it. You top it off with some sats, either directly or using something like the Cash App. And then you can boost from the podcast index, or you can use Podverse. And I believe if Antennapod ever gets it together and does support value for value, it'll also be using Albi is the plan. So it's kind of nice because then it's shared between all those different places. And I like it. I really think it's good software. So getalbi.com for that. And then you can boost from the podcast index or try out the future. Go get a new podcast app and upgrade to a podcasting 2.0 app because I think they're pretty slick. Thank you, everybody who boosted in. We really appreciate it. So are we ready for the announcement, the second announcement?
2: I think it's time.
0: Kept everybody waiting long enough. This is something we're trying. I mean, you know, this is a little bit more in the beta phase, but you know, at episode 500, it seemed like the perfect opportunity to announce a new program, perhaps in our effort to take on Twit. And I want to play a clip for you today. And I'd like to get your feedback, assuming it goes well.
6: Hello, and welcome to the first episode of Windows Unplugged, the show where we talk all things Windows. I'm Chris Fisher, and I'm joined by my co-hosts, Wes Payne and Brent Gervais. Hello!
2: Hello, Chris. I'm excited for the new show.
7: Hey, guys. Glad to be here.
6: Yeah, you heard that right. We've gone to the dark side, and we're using Windows now. We've got a lot of interesting topics to cover, but before we get started, let's say hello to our longtime friend of the show and host of Coder Radio, Michael Dominic.
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9: Well, that wasn't my best Jar Jar. It sounded a bit robotic and fake, but alas, he has gone to the dark side, as have we all.
6: Yes, we have. In fact, I've put Windows on all the machines here in the studio, including the OBS system.
10: Wait, what?
6: Oh, hey, Neil.
10: Why on earth did you guys do that?
6: I don't know. Figured it was time for a change. Kind of got tired of Linux and the whole open source scene. Do you have any thoughts on Windows, Neil?
10: Oh, yes, I do. We tried switching to Windows over here a few years ago, and it was a complete disaster. We're talking entire departments offline for days at a time.
2: Oh no, that doesn't sound good.
7: No way, what happened?
6: Wow. Okay, hold on to those thoughts, and I'll bring you into the show after we get started. Okay, Wes and Brentley and Mike, are you guys ready to go? I'm going to get the commercial streams going. All right, let's do a quick four count. One, two, three,
7: four.
2: Four.
7: Four.
2: Four.
6: Nicely done. Oh, hang on a sec. This isn't looking good. I think OBS might be frozen.
9: I'm withholding any negative comments about Windows I may or may not have bouncing around in my head.
7: Have you tried Control-Alt-Delete?
6: I might have to give it the old Falcon Strike.
2: Well, I don't know if that'll be enough. You might have to break out the big guns and go for the Phoenix Strike.
6: Oh no! The OBS system just blue screened on me.
2: That's not good.
6: No, it's not.
2: Well, we can't really start the show without the OBS machine.
6: Wes? Did we just lose Wes?
7: I can't hear him, and his stream is frozen.
6: Just got a text from him. He says his system just blue screened and isn't booting.
9: I have to say, I've used Windows extensively in the past and haven't seen things go this sideways so fast. Wait, no. I didn't ask you to reboot for update.
7: I think we just lost Michael, too.
6: Yeah, this is getting ridiculous now. I don't think we can start the show.
7: Guys, I think we lost everyone.
11: No, I'm still here, but I'm not using Windows.
7: How is it that I'm the only one with no issues? I think this is a first. Well, there you have it, everyone. The first and only ever Windows Unplugged episode from Jupiter Broadcasting. 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
3: Amazing.
0: Oh, man. Brent, before we give our reactions, tell us who sent that in, would you?
1: Yeah, Chris Blasco sent this in. He's been sending us in these little teasers of what AI can do for us and shares a little bit about how he did it this time. He says, before I get too much credit for combing through hours of audio and transcribing it all, this time I used 11 Labs AI. The results I got with just a couple minutes of audio for each speaker and absolutely zero transcribing needed. Each word was generated from some text, and all the intonations and emotional expressions were inferred by the AI. I simply ran the text-to-speech multiple times with different words and punctuations to get the results I really wanted.
0: That's really great. We got such a hoot out of that. And in the show notes, we have a link for a very impressive demo of that software. But what Chris did there was what I think the sweet spot was, is that legitimately sounded like something we would all do. And
2: 100%.
0: I think he nailed Neil.
10: What the? oh my gosh. Yeah. It actually, like, I'm scared now. That was a pretty good audio deepfake.
0: I know. And Minimec was pretty close too, right?
10: Yeah, even down to the garbled, like, microphone output.
2: I think we found our backup crew.
0: Yeah. Well, I wonder, like, by episode 1000, could you just launch the Windows Unplugged podcast and it's just run by those? We just basically have to script it. Chris,
2: yeah,
0: just
2: we'll
0: teach
2: review
0: us
2: the scripts.
10: I am curious of one thing, though. What was the samples he used to deepfake Chris's voice? Because it sounds a lot like from back in the, you know, like 10 years ago when you had the crappy mic that didn't capture the lows super well.
0: Before I had the kids. He did actually. He told us a little bit about that, right, Brent? Yes, he did.
1: Did he?
0: Did you not grab that?
1: No, I didn't. Let me go grab it quickly.
0: Sorry, I just did it to... No, I just did to him just, what I gave him a hard time for doing to me.
1: You're just getting me back for previous...
0: Well, he wrote in and he explained that he used old samples that he had generated the first time he started sending something in, and had kind of, you know, improved his style, but by saving time, I imagine, by just using the old samples for me.
10: That explains a lot, because, like, those sounded like clips from before you actually had a proper studio, and that your voice was just not as well captured.
0: I found it to be reassuring that the AI couldn't quite get me. Like,
10: oh no, that's a great thing. I am freaked because of how well that sounds for me.
0: Right.
10: Yeah. But also, it's not exactly like I'm working the best auditory environment. So there's that too.
2: It's like a new mode for meetings. So you go from like not even having your camera on to like just typing what you want to say. Yeah. And then it does the voice too.
0: And I'll just have ChatGPT do that part. So I don't even have to do that part. ChatGPT's got it covered.
1: I noticed there was one clip of Wes in there that it sounded like he was on the bridge of the Enterprise or something.
0: Yeah, yeah. Maybe that's just downtown Seattle traffic. I'm not sure. That can sometimes be accurate. Just depends on the show.
2: That is true.
0: A lot of fun. But I think we still have a few bugs to work out, so we're going to hit pause on launching that show. We'll wait a little bit. I think we're going to probably call that off. Well, maybe we'll refactor it and come back in episode 1000. It'll, you know.
2: We have some research to do, clearly. I mean,
0: yeah.
2: Manage those blue screens.
0: I mean, you can't record a Windows podcast on Linux, so we're gonna have to sort that out. You know what I mean? This has been a lot of fun, everybody. It's been great to celebrate 500 episodes with you. I don't know if we'll make a big stink about 10. We might mention the 10-year mark. We generally forget. So
10: you
0: probably have to remind us. Yeah, no, really.
10: You did not forget the 10-year mark for all the other shows. You're not forgetting it for this one.
0: Well, it's because usually somebody reminds me. You know,
2: we'll be distracted trying to come up with content.
0: Yeah. But you know what? We love it when you guys join us live. Great showing today. And of course, you're always welcome to hang out with us on a Sunday. We do it live at noon Pacific, 3 p.m. Eastern over at Jupiter.tube.
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0: 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It's always a good way to catch a show, even if you don't want to catch it live. I understand. You can download it. Like 99.8% of you. I get it.
2: We save it to disk for that exact reason.
0: Drew's like, yeah, please keep downloading. Please keep downloading. A big thank you to Drew, too, for editing the show. All right, everyone. Thanks so much. See you next Tuesday.

0: Hello, friends, and welcome back to your weekly Linux talk show. My name is Chris.
1: My name is Wes.
2: And my name is Brent.
0: Hello, gentlemen. Well, coming up on the show today, what does make the perfect Linux laptop? I mean, I don't think we have to tell you. It really depends on the job you're doing. But if you want something that's portable, powerful, and all-day battery life that runs Linux out of the box, well, we might have a system for you. Today, we're taking our first look at a Tuxedo system, the InfinityBook Pro 14. I've had it for a couple of weeks, been testing it out, got my hands on Tuxedo OS as well, and we'll share some insights and thoughts on that. And then we'll round out the show with a little bit of Berlin meetup roundup and some boosts and some picks and more. There's a lot in there this week. So let's say good morning to our friends over at Tailscale. 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
3: They've been really hanging
0: with us, hanging tight as we sorted out some of our remote connection issues. And
1: feels like they kind of help us get the show ready.
0: Yeah, they got us in the show mindset this week. So, and we did have a few kinks to work out because Brent is on location. He's back at the Nextcloud office in Berlin. And Brent, you just narrowly escaped, and I'm not exaggerating, you just narrowly escaped a wildfire to make it there.
2: Well, I did personally, but I don't think my home is still escaping. It's still somewhat under threat. But luckily, I got the wink from my brother, and he said, just go. We got this. So that's, you know.
0: That could be a heck of a thing to come back to, huh?
2: Or not to come back to, considering.
0: That's why I say just never go back. Just when you leave Berlin, you just fly to the studio and you just stay here. You just never go back.
2: I think you're onto something, Chris.
0: If you never go back, did it really burn down? it is actually quite the story. We got into it in Office Hours 33, lucky episode 33. Brent shares the details. And yeah, one of the Canadian wildfires is like within spitting distance of Brent's place right now.
2: Well, and you know, since then, Chris, it has, well, not exploded, but it has grown considerably. I was worried about it Tuesday when we did this?
0: Yeah.
2: Now it's Sunday as we record, and I've still been, you know, even if I'm on a different continent, I've been checking in to see what the situation's like, and it's actually getting quite a bit worse. I don't know if I made the right decision to be here, but there's something like 520 some properties that just got an evacuation alert, like in the town next to where I am. So that's a lot of houses. And the fire now is 493 or so hectares. You guys probably don't know what that is because, you know, metric system. Wes, I think you looked this up. It's like 10,000 acres, right?
1: Yeah, it seems to be, which it's a lot of fire.
2: Yeah. So there's like 300 people working on this fire now. It's insane. Like, anyways. So, oh, we got some crews from your end of the woods that came and helped. We got a fire crew from the U.S. So thank you.
0: Good. Now, what would you really be able to do if you were there anyways?
2: We worked hard before my trip and we did a lot of things and the power came back on. Yay. So we're able to like turn on sprinklers to water around our homes and stuff. So that feels way, way, way better than, you know, when it was just dry and cooking. So I think we've done what we can. And now, yeah, it's up to the wind and the weather.
0: And you've definitely busy while you've been in Berlin. So you did the meetup. We're going to talk about that in the feedback section of the show. You're there at the Nextcloud offices, the new day job. But what have you been up to between meetups and catching up with people at the office?
2: Well, I don't. It's been like day three and I've already squeezed in like so many stories. But really, I think the highlight so far is listener Tomash, who people might remember from my last visit. I think we just started a tradition now that every time I come, he throws me into a different lake here in Berlin. And so we went swimming. He's a triathloner, of course, so I can't keep up. But did something like 500 meters or so in a lake, and it was way, way warmer than last time. So I was thankful there. So we did that on, what was it, Friday, I think? I forget. I don't even know which day it is anymore. Saturday, yesterday. And today, he took me and his family to go bouldering. So we climbed a bunch of walls and had a good time. Apparently, that's a really Berlin thing.
0: Oh, really?
2: Someone will confirm that for me.
1: Hey, you can find plenty out in the Pacific Northwest,
0: too. I was going to say, we got lots of rocks.
1: Try it when you get back.
0: Yeah. and our friends in Boulder, Colorado right now are listening, thinking, we got plenty of rocks. But that sounds like a blast. Good for you.
2: It's a good time. I feel like, from last time, I've just made a bunch of friends here, and it's like coming home.
0: Well, that is really nice. And sounds like you're staying active and maybe going to beat the jet lag. We shall see. But we will follow up on the meetup. We'll get the full report in a little bit in the show. But before we get into the main topic of the day, I wanted to put a little call out there for privacy-preserving power tools on Linux. We haven't really got this show into focus yet, but I have for weeks wanted to put together an episode of some of the very best security and privacy tools that are available on Linux that we could kind of have a touchstone episode that kind of packages it all up. And so when people are looking for this stuff, there's like a episode that we can refer them to, or you, the audience, could refer people to, where we could rattle through some of the very best. So we would love to have you boost those in or email them at linuxunplugged.com/contact. You can find our forum there. And kind of just go through, if you would, with a description link, if you can, or we can always Google it if you don't have the time to grab the link. And we kind of want to collect those, review some of them. We have a list of our own, too, that we have just like suggested over the years on the show. And we want to feature the ones that we think still stand up to the test of time, the ones we still use and whatnot. So that's going to be coming up very soon. So please get your recommendations in.
1: We need your help.
0: Yeah, we want to get that kind of sorted out. And then we want to have that produced because it feels like, I don't know, feels like it's the right time.
1: Every day that goes on, more of Chris's information leaks to the internet.
0: Right. Or yours.
1: Oh, no.
0: No, it's not a fear-mongering thing. As I get older and I have kids and all of that, I just really feel like privacy is a human right. And I think Linux and free software are a fundamental requirement for us to be able to trust the tools.
1: Mm-hmm.
0: And so in the whole scope of privacy and all of that, I feel like you have to be able to trust the software. And the only software I trust is free software fully. So I think this is just, we're in a unique position for those kind of tools. So Tuxedo OS, do we trust it? I was never really sure what it was because I'd never really had an opportunity to purchase a Tuxedo machine. And until kind of recently, Tuxedo OS wasn't actually available for general download.
1: Oh, really?
0: It is now. I think maybe it started with OS 2. It's Ubuntu 22.04 based. And their spin ships with Plasma 5.27.6 right now. So it is a Plasma. It's more akin to Kubuntu, perhaps, than vanilla Ubuntu. They package it with their own take on the Breeze theme. So it has, okay, perhaps, some nice improvements.
1: Sounds like a nice base anyway.
0: Mm-hmm. I think it is. And then they're also upping the kernel to a more current custom build, Linux 6.2 with some of their own patches in there, which I believe is actually up on GitHub.
1: So all right, so you're already a little positive on it.
0: Well, I wasn't really sure what I was going to get, right? I wasn't sure, was this a quick bang together Ubuntu clone? Was this more akin to something that's quite different like Mint? But, familiar with Ubuntu, was this pop? Where did this fall? And was there creepy, sneaky stuff in there? And then I think the ultimate question I wanted to answer is it worth it? Right? Is it worth getting Tuxedo OS? Are they actually doing something of value that gets added there?
1: Mm, yeah. If you're a, already a Linux user, you're not just getting it with the OS that comes with your new laptop. But if you have the ability to put something else on there,
0: yeah,
1: why don't you bother?
0: And to their credit, they let you pick from Ubuntu proper, Kubuntu, Bungie, or just no Linux, nothing installed.
1: Oh, that's so nice.
0: Or Tuxedo OS. So it is, I think, a comparison to make that is fair, is it reminds me of Motorola's take on Android. If you've ever had a Moto phone, light adjustments, couple of tweaks here and there, but almost totally stock Android. That's what I kind of had as how I describe the Motorola experience on most Moto phones that I've had. And that's sort of the Tuxedo OS experience. If it wasn't for the like wallpaper branding, you'd just think it's Kubuntu, to be honest with you, with just kind of a popped up theme a little bit. Then what they do is they bundle it with a couple of tools, right? They have a backup manager that lets you create like a thumb drive kind of thing. And then they have probably their biggest centerpiece that is different with Tuxedo OS. And you can actually get this in Arch and a few other places, but it's their Tuxedo Control Center. You can probably guess what that does by the name, right? It's a dashboard that shows you like your CPU temp, your frequency of your processor, the fan speed, and then it also has a profile selection screen. And I encourage, go look this up if you're curious, because I think they've done a decent job on the UI implementation here. But they've created these profiles that let you do things based on if it's plugged in or not. You can control the brightness, the fan speed, the CPU power limits, the frequency power limits. There's a lot of little things you can tweak depending especially on the hardware that you have. And then they have things in there like tools to let you change your file system encryption password if you did encrypted home partition or something. You can set a shutdown timer so the system auto shuts down. They give you a UI to adjust the keyboard backlight for some reason. You can just do that on the keyboard. And then they have a little UI in there for you to test your webcam.
1: Hmm. All right. And how does it feel? I mean, is it sort of bare bones or is it polished or is it like some sort of weird, you know, UI toolkit that's unnecessary?
0: Simple in a positive way.
1: Okay.
0: Right. You open it up. There's not a ton of options, but you know what they all do. It's all really clear. And so it's not overwhelming.
1: Mm-hmm. Not slow or anything.
0: I found it. It felt native. It might have been, I don't know, it might have been Flutter for all I know, but it felt performant.
3: It's Electron.
0: Okay. I felt like I wished it had a little bit more. And when I looked at other Tuxedo systems, seems like depending on the rig and like your video card options and stuff like that, there are additional fields that just sort of show up. And if they're not, maybe, I don't know for sure, I can't confirm, but if they're not applicable, I think maybe they just don't display. And so I just had a few less options.
1: Yeah, that makes sense.
0: I love the battery charging control in there. They have this UI in there for changing charging profiles, as they call it. And one option is full charge. The other option is reduced capacity. So it only charges to 90%.
1: Just built right in there, huh?
0: Yep. And then the last option that comes built in is stationary use, like for at the desk. And that caps charging to 80%. Nice to have that in there. There's lots of ways to do that kind of stuff in Linux. But this is a vendor-blessed way that's just sort of built right into their Tuxedo control dashboard thing. I like that. And I thought, I would I miss this? You know, if I were to get rid of Tuxedo OS, I don't think I personally would. But I think if you're an Ubuntu user already, you'd like to have this. It's, why not install it, right? And if you're on Arch, you can get it from the AUR.
1: Of course.
0: It's not in the Nix packages. But it is available for some other distros, too. So I would, if I could get it on my distro of choice, I would install it. When I don't have it, I don't necessarily miss it. It feels like one of those things that when you first get the laptop, you'll use initially to kind of set the things like your charging profile and your fan curves and all that. And you'll probably just leave it. So you don't really need to open it, you know. After you've had the laptop for a year, you're probably not opening it, you know, so it's, you're not going to miss it that much. But I was pleasantly surprised with the experience of Tuxedo OS. My bias, I have to be honest with you, was to go in not liking it. I don't like every vendor having their own distro. I don't like that we have to have purpose-built distros for laptops. However, they didn't cross the line in any way that seemed egregious. And, you know, they're using their own repos. So for me, it felt like it was a little slower than maybe the Ubuntu main repos were. But I think that's actually kind of a good choice on their part. So I actually walked away with a new impression of Tuxedo OS. I think I've changed my mind from skeptical to, oh, I get it. And I think it's, you know, it's pretty damn close to just mainline Ubuntu. And that's pretty good.
1: Right. I mean, I think I would appreciate that if I sort of recommended this to someone in my life, mm-hmm. so that if I was involved in helping them set something up or troubleshoot it, then
0: that's a good way
1: I know what
0: it.
1: I was doing.
0: Yeah, I would have no hesitation if a family member or a friend or an audience member wanted to buy one of these. I'd have no hesitation saying, yeah, you can just use Tuxedo OS. That's just fine. And it gives you that little tool to back up and change a few things.
1: Yeah,
0: It comes with their kernel, which is newer and has a couple of patches for the hardware if you need it.
1: Right.
0: That's awfully nice, too. So I have to say, Tuxedo OS really kind of shined a little bit more than I expected. And it's nice now that you can download it and give it a go yourself. So if you're curious, I'll put a link in the show notes. It's os.tuxedocomputers.com or like I said, link in the notes. And then you can go give Tuxedo OS your own try and let us know what you think. Linode.com/unplugged. Head on over there to get $100 in 60-day credit. It's a great way to support the show. And you can check out the exciting news because Linode, it's now part of Akamai. All the tools that we love, like the cloud manager that's beautifully designed, the API that's well-documented with libraries ready to go that you can use just pretty much from go, and of course, the CLI that I use to take snapshots of my rigs before I make major changes. I upload to S3 object storage and flip permission bits with that thing. I love the command line client. All that stuff, the great infrastructure, the speed, the backups, everything we've loved about Linode's there, still there. In fact, it's getting even more investment, and it's getting the backing of Akamai's power and global reach. They're expanding their services to offer more cloud computing resources, giving you more tools, giving you that Akamai network that is just like the Cadillac of the CDN networks. If that's even a saying anymore. I don't know. Is there a better car now? affordable, scalable for yourself, for your friends, for a project. I mean, if you just want to do a little portfolio site or a standby site or an offsite testing or backup to everything to like the core of your business, even a large business, you know, you're going to have millions of downloads. You're going to have lots of high bandwidth traffic or high compute. 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We started with rigs that were really low end, couple just great value systems, but not a lot of processor. 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
1: All right, and you weren't just playing around with Tuxedo OS in the ether in a virtual machine. You had your hands on some real hardware, right, Chris?
0: Indeed. They contacted me and asked if I'd like to review the new 8th generation Infinity Book Pro. It went available for pre-order like late April. I think it's been shipping for a few weeks now. So this is a pretty new rig. They offer it in a couple of different sort of flavors. This one is 14-inch. It comes with an i7 processor. They kind of have some standard parts. It's a Raptor Lake H processor with 14 cores, 20 threads, and a laptop CPU. Is pretty fun. It's this 8E cores, you know, like the, I guess, economy cores is that what that stands for? And then 6P cores, which is for performance.
1: Well, of course.
0: Yeah, so they're doing that thing now. Nice display, 2880 by 1800 with a 90 hertz refresh rate on the display. I like that a lot. Another number I like a lot on this laptop, 99 watt hour battery. Yeah, buddy. It's been a minute since I've had a 99 watt hour battery, and I like that. I like that a lot.
1: Yeah, you handed it to me just to take a look before the show started, but you handed it to me with an 8% battery. But
0: yeah.
1: I feel like there's probably some context needed for that, right?
0: I haven't had the laptop plugged in since Friday when I decided to put NixOS on it. So the NixOS install, and I started the NixOS install, I'm not even joshing you, at 74% battery. Because I checked right before. I was like, do I have enough? Because the GUI installer will warn you, hey, idiot, this isn't plugged in. Like, what are you doing? You're going to install your OS without it being plugged in? So, of course, I did the right thing, and I installed the OS without it being plugged in.
1: Of course.
0: And then once I copied over the right Nix config, I then had to rebuild, like, the whole dang system. And, like, that was the one time I've really heard the fans kick off. And I did all of that. And then every time I, like, picked it up to, like, check the web this weekend. So, yeah, it was down pretty low. But I am pretty happy with the battery life. I think their estimates of, you know, 10 to 14 hours or something like that is probably pretty accurate.
1: And it looks like it's got both barrel and USB-C charging. So I was able to plug it in with the laptop charger I already brought to the studio.
0: Yeah, that's interesting, right? Because I know some people would love to just see USB-C, but my power brick's like 120 watt. They say it's a 99 watt on their website. But you get a 99 watt or 120 watt barrel connector, which really gives this thing some sustained power. Or you can use USB-C, but I think that's at a lower wattage. And one of the things they have a dual heat system, like heat piping system in here. You can take the back off and you can see it all. It's really easy. Once you take the back off, easy access to the drive, easy access to the RAM, easy access to the battery. It's just all right here. If you want to replace the cooling fans, if like a fan goes out, they're just right here. You can get to them. You can just couple of screws. And they're out, Phillips screws. So serviceability, upgradeability gets a check there. And I'm guessing, but looking at the way they've designed the cooling system on here, I think that's why they're getting away with sustained 40 watt draw on the CPU. So you can really push the Intel in this thing. And I think the magic is a bit in the 13th gen Intel, because I think that's where the significant battery life gain is coming from. And the fact that I really only heard the fans kick up once. It's got Thunderbolt 4 in there, too. Mine came with a 1 terabyte NVMe. You can go up to a 4 terabyte if you got the money. This is an all Intel system. So this has the Iris Xe graphics.
1: All right.
0: Or Z graphics, however you say it. You could do a build to order NVIDIA RTX 3050 or something along those lines if you wanted to slap an NVIDIA in this thing. But guys, if you don't need it, I highly recommend considering just sticking with all Intel like my review unit, because the thing runs cool and it runs quiet for almost all your tasks, and the battery life is really good. And when you put a big 99 watt hour battery and you put a big power supply to charge this thing and you're all Intel, it charges fast and it holds its battery. So if you need the NVIDIA, obviously go for it. But if you don't, the 13th generation Intel graphics is noticeably better. It's not like an AMD GPU yet, but it's...
1: Did you try any games or anything on there?
0: Just basic stuff, like Race the Sun. I don't expect it to game. You know, I wouldn't be buying it to game necessarily.
1: Right.
0: This is a work machine that's got a nice high-resolution 14-inch screen that I was able to hook up to another very high-resolution, super ultra-wide Samsung through USB-C.
1: Oh.
0: And so I just plugged the Samsung monitor in through USB-C, and it's also, it's a monster. It's massive. And it was driving that screen and the internal high-resolution screen, both of which are at higher rate refresh rate, no problem. And I used it in that configuration for a long time, just doing day-to-day work. That same exact configuration, no disparage intended, but that same configuration makes my ThinkPad X1 fan run consistently. And it's hot to the touch. Just having it there with those high-resolution screen plugged, with that one screen plugged in, and with the 13th gen graphics and processor, and perhaps the cooling on this Infinity Book, the same task doesn't cause the fans to run, and I can do more on the system. So it's one of those step upgrades where I think I've got an 11th gen in my X1 Carbon, mm-hmm. and this obviously being a 13th gen Intel, like I notice a big step up in just the fan and the cooling kicks in a lot less. And I like that a lot. As far as configuration went, you can, for the one I got with 32 gigs of RAM and 1 terabyte NVMe and all Intel and whatnot, it comes out to be around $1,900 US as configured. It's, I think, about $100 to ship it to the US. It's free shipping in Germany and other places across the pond have cheaper shipping. You can order it with Windows too if you want, or you can order it with a VirtualBox license for Windows, which is interesting.
1: Huh.
0: Mm-hmm. Mm-hmm. And it is based on the N141WU Barebone from Clevo that they've then, modified. And this is probably the nicest of those ODMs I have ever used.
1: I was impressed. It has a nice hand feel to it. Feels real solid, but not heavy.
0: I'm curious to know what you thought. And grab it. Take a look at the keyboard there, because that, I think, is my one criticism of the device. I enjoy the feel. If you put it on the laptop scale, I think the Infinity Book Pro has a pretty good feel to the type. Touch typing kind of decent, right? It's not the most incredible, but it's also far from the worst. The thing that throws me with that keyboard, and this is their US international layout, English international, is it has a standard size shift button that's just the size of like the A key, and the enter key

0: I adapted, but it was a little bit of an adjustment at first. And that was my biggest knock. Otherwise, I really thought like the screen was brilliant. Really good lighting all around the edges. Looked good. The performance was exactly what I was hoping for in terms of, can I notice a difference if I'm going up two generations? Absolutely, I could. Having Thunderbolt 4 meant I was able to hook it up to my dock and drive the monitor and use Ethernet with it and all of that kind of stuff. So all in all, if you're in the market for a portable 14-inch thin laptop with USB-C, USB-A, SD card reader, HDMI out, and barrel, if you like it, the Infinity Book Pro is a recommend. I'm really liking it. My only struggle was the keyboard, and if you're not getting English, it may be a non-issue, perhaps.
1: How do you think it fits in the sort of ecosystem, you know, compared to a Dev One or a, you know, a Dell XPS or any of the other sort
0: That's
1: of
0: a
1: like
0: good question. I think it feels
1: X1 Carbon
0: design-wise, it feels slightly more refined than the Dev One because it's a little thinner and lighter, and it's a little bit more nimbler. It's a little peppier than the Dev One, but the Dev One wipes the floor on graphics still. Even though it's like two generation by now, I think AMD GPU in there, if you actually want a game, it is great. It's what's in the Steam Deck, right? Mm-hmm. And it's solid. But I think in all the other categories, the Infinity Book Pro for that size might have a leg up.
2: I'm curious, Chris, you asked me this when you had me look at the Dev One. How are the speakers on that thing?
0: That's a great question. And I don't think it even occurred to me to bring them up because they were both not blow away and not offensive. You know, because if you look at this laptop design, there's really nowhere for speakers to even be on this thing.
1: Right. It's all battery and cooling.
0: Yeah. And the keyboard pretty much goes out near to the edge. The screen near goes out to the edge. But I'm surprised. Of course, I'm going to be holding it up to the microphone. So take it with a grain of salt. But I'll give you a sample of what it sounds like here. I'm just playing like a little music stream from YouTube. I think there might be a little distortion actually in the song, but there's a little, I don't know if that's because it's like a lo-fi, but you can feel the vibration. I mean, let's take it there, Wes. It really plays. I mean, for a 14-inch laptop, if you're like in the hotel room watching a movie or something, it'll get the job done. And I'd recommend headphones, but you could watch your show or your movie and you get away. I don't know if you'd be able to hear it over like an airplane though. I don't think it's that loud. So if you're on the airplane, you'd have to wear headphones.
2: If you're on their airplane, you shouldn't be playing it, you know, just for other people's sake anyway. Come on.
0: Yes.
2: You
0: good point. I'm just trying to give you an example, but you're right. I do not condone just open playing. Monsters! We live in a society! But, for what they can fit in there, it was better than I expected. Although I don't think they're quite as good as the Dev One. I think the Dev One still takes the cake on audio quality from a 14-inch Linux laptop. I think it's just probably maybe just right in that near that category, but not quite there. I'll put a link to all the deets in the notes because, of course, you can configure it multiple different ways to get to different price points. But I'm glad I got a chance to try something from Tuxedo. I've heard about their stuff for years, but, predominantly, I just don't see them operating a lot in the U.S. So maybe that's
3: just, they do, though.
0: Yeah. And maybe they're getting more serious about it because they reached out to me and asked about doing a review, and I looked at their lineup and I thought I'd really like to try this.
1: Yeah, what, more good options for Linux native laptops?
0: Absolutely.
1: Great.
0: And especially if you're across the pond.
3: The Kubuntu Focus is built by them.
0: Right.
3: And that's been their, I think that was their first toehold into the US market, because that's mostly marketed within the US.
0: Yeah.
3: Actually, I have a question for you, Chris, about the laptop. Are the speakers top firing, bottom firing, or side firing?
0: I think they're coming out. So there is something on the bottom, but I don't think there's any speaker grills on the bottom. I think they're actually coming out where the monitor vent is. When I had it open, I saw speakers in the top corners there. So that's, I believe those are speakers I saw.
3: So that's probably the difference between the Dev One and this, right? Because the Dev One, because I have one, it has top firing speakers. From what I can, what I've observed is that if the speakers are top firing, generally they sound better.
0: Yeah. But yeah, I agree with that.
3: It's actually one of the reasons I don't buy smaller laptops is because they almost always don't have top firing speakers because there's no room for them.
0: Yeah. Yeah. And the bigger laptops, they, you know, like the MacBooks with the big grills on the side.
1: Right.
0: Those can really pump, you know, but so I guess if you're interested and you want more details, you can check it out on the Tuxedo website. They have also like a silver and black version. I got black. I think I feel like the silver version wouldn't quite hit the right note for me.

0: me personally. But I did like the black. It felt like it was pretty solid. It's a magnesium chassis, so it's feels pretty good in the hand.
1: It felt sturdy.
2: Yeah. Okay, so Chris, I have a question. What about the trackpad? Does it have some dedicated mouse areas, or how is the feeling in general?
0: Ah, great question. I should have mentioned the trackpad. So it's a decently sized trackpad. The finger feel is fantastic. You know, I use it with the three swipe gestures for Genome. It doesn't have designated areas for right and left. So a right click is the two finger click. But Wes, you're using it right now. What's your live impression of the trackpad?
1: Yeah, it seems pretty decent for a Linux trackpad. I mean, these have come a fair way in the last couple of years. As you said, the gestures are quick, easy, very responsive, no problem reading it. You do have to click to get the two finger to pick up.
0: Yeah, you give it a good push down.
1: Give it a good push. So that's, you may or may not like that. And the click is fairly audible, but it's not hard. It's not difficult. It's a pleasant clicking experience. In some ways, it's kind of a satisfying click. So, pluses and minuses right there.
0: Yeah. Yeah.
1: But yeah, no dedicated area or anything. But that does mean you can two-finger click anywhere on the trackpad and it'll pick that up.
0: I think the way I'd summarize it is if you hate trackpads, it's probably not going to change your mind. If you like some trackpads, you're probably going to like this one because I'm comparing it to the Apple Magic trackpad, which I have connected to GNOME. And this works better. The Infinity Book trackpad works better, like dragging windows around and whatnot, than the Apple Magic trackpad does.
1: I like the texture as well. You know, it's got some resistance, but it's not super smooth, but it doesn't feel like it's too much where it's going to sort of be wearing on your fingertips if you're using the trackpad for a while.
0: Yeah. Yeah. There's the more I use it, the more I like it. And I would give it the recommend. So we'll put links in the show notes to check it out. And thanks to Tuxedo for sending it out to us to give it a go. 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My friends out there that are in IT, I have been where you're at. All the tickets, all the little issues, this message is for you. Have you noticed over the past few years that basically every major data breach that you hear about, they all kind of have something in common? It's generally the employees that are attack vector. You know, sometimes their device gets hacked because there's unpatched software on there. Sometimes an employee leaves sensitive data in an unsecured place. It just seems like every day, something's happening at that edge. 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
3: Well, I wanted to give a little taste of the Berlin meetup that we had here. This is what? The third JB meetup in Berlin? This year? This half year? I think we're doing pretty good. And I wasn't too sure going into this one. I wasn't sure how many folks would come back and say hello. I wasn't sure how many folks we would have that would be new. Where they would come from in Europe. We gave a bit more of a heads up this time. I mean, we can still do better.
0: Yeah, we gave lots of heads up, but we were also super vague about exactly when it would be, like the entire time. So I was wondering, too, how it would turn out.
3: September. I'm back in September. Let's just put that there out there now.
0: Okay.
3: But this time around, actually, it was like kind of the same beautiful thing that we always have at our meetups. I don't know why I was worried at all. It was almost, I would say, 50-50 between new folks that I had never met before and old folks that I became friends with last time. So
0: that's perfect.
3: Super nice balance because it was like just really familiar, but also everyone could just jump in easily. It was just such a beautiful thing. So thank you to everyone who came out. I think we got like, I don't know, a dozen people show up, and it was kind of one of those wonderful intimate
0: nice size. So you got to chat with everybody probably.
3: Exactly.
0: That's great.
3: Yeah. And when you have a meetup of that size, we do this cool thing where I just sort of ask everyone to introduce themselves. They're here at Nextcloud, which is where we held the event, they've got a massive round table and everyone can sit there. Like, you can fit easily 12 people around this thing.
1: Oh, wow.
3: It's wonderful. Yeah.
0: And you got Brent sitting at the head of the table. I can picture it now.
3: Well, there is no I head. See. It's a circle, Chris.
0: Uh-huh. I think I still feel like you find a way.
3: I sat in the middle. It was fine.
0: Oh, there you go.
1: Yeah, you just put the food around him.
0: Yeah, yeah. And then if you go for the wrong thing and you've had too much, Brent just reaches out and slaps your hand. He runs a tight meetup.
3: I mean, you have to experience it one day. But having that sort of intimate meetup is great because, like I mentioned, we were able to go around the table and just everyone was able to tell a little bit of their Linux story and, you know, where they traveled from and things like that. And you get to know people so much. You know, Chris, when we do the bigger meetups, sometimes you're like, man, I tried to go see everybody and say hi at least once and that just never happens. So it was deeply rewarding is how I would put it for myself. Now, we had some folks come back, and one of those was Pavel. You may remember him from the last meetups, but it was kind of interesting this time. He lives in Berlin typically, but he traveled to get to the meetup this time, which I had to ask him about.
4: I was on a vacation when I heard about the meetup in Berlin. So, you know, I cut the vacation short, jumped on a train, and the plan was for me to work during the 8 or 9 hour train ride to Berlin. Unfortunately, my laptop crept out on me. It's an Arch installation, and I just hated the idea of reinstalling Arch, you know. So I thought, well, why not try NixOS? What's the worst that can happen, right? And, you know, I have NixOS running on three of my servers, so it's not completely new territory for me, but it's very exciting to, you know, to try it on a desktop machine. So I tried that, and it went really smoothly. The only thing that didn't work was my very most important work tool that I need every day. It's called DDEV. It's a program to virtualize web development environments. It wasn't packaged in Nix packages, unfortunately. So I tried creating a package which, you know, wasn't very successful. I failed miserably. Never had any experience in creating packages. And I thought the battle is lost. But then after, arriving at the meetup and receiving new energy, I had the idea to post about my conundrum in our Nix Nerds Matrix group. So I put up a bounty for anyone to provide me a buildable package. And a listener did. He's called Kraftnix. He took like, I don't know, half an hour to create a buildable package. Even more amazing is that they decided not to keep the bounty for themselves. Instead, they wanted me to boost into the show, to, you know, forward the value to the network. You know, which I would have done if I wanted to go down another rabbit hole, which is boosting. But enough rabbit holes for me at this moment. So I thought I'm just going to give the money directly to Brent. He will know what to do with it. Yeah. And the whole experience is just, a wonderful example of how our community helps each other and how great these people are.
0: What a great story. I love that they didn't accept the bounty.
3: Isn't that great?
0: You were what, blowing it on Showcane over there? What are you doing with this money over there? I want to know.
3: Well, actually, Pavel said, well, I'm going to give this directly to you, Brent, but because I was on a trip, all I have is a 200 euro bill. And I was thinking I'd more give you like 50. So maybe we can meet for brunch sometime. And
0: yeah, there you
3: do
0: go.
3: An exchange.
0: There you go.
1: Now that seems appropriate.
0: That does. That does. That's great. And boy, can you imagine on vacation trying to get somewhere and your laptop blows up? Brent knows what that's like.
3: Oh, don't even. It's the worst when that happens. I mean, it happens.
0: Yeah, it is.
3: And you got to just get through it. And you got to bring USB drives with life, whatever, to get things done. And I mean, Pavel got it done. He's on NixOS now, what, on 3 servers and 1 laptop. So I think he's
0: love
3: okay.
0: it. That's so great.
1: We all just got to be grateful to remember we're not reinstalling Windows.
0: Yeah, right. I understand. That is, you know what? I also understand that I just don't really feel like doing Arch today. But you chatted with some other folks as well, didn't you, Brantley?
3: I did. And I was lucky enough to get to meet a fellow Mumbler and someone who's been, I would say, a large part of our community. I got to talk with Bitebitten, who I think he's in the chat room right now. He's still in Berlin. I don't even know how he's listening, but
0: he's up there in that quiet listening, you know, that virtual quiet listening where you get that nice mumble experience. But here he is from the past.
3: We're here at the meetup, this second visit in Berlin, and I found someone who, for I think many days, I've been excited to meet when I heard you were coming. Tell us who you are and where you came from.
5: Hello, I'm Ruben. Many know me as Bitebitten, as an admin in the Telegram groups and other places, also sometimes in the Mumble. And what was the rest of the question?
3: How far did you come from? Because I think you came the furthest away, but we're not sure. At least it took you the longest to get here. Where are you from? How did that journey go?
5: Yeah, so I'm from the Netherlands. I live really close to the border with Germany, but my travel took me well up to 10 hours. Yeah, and that was primarily because one train fell away, was cancelled. Another one had 1.5 hour of delay. But it gave me enough time to listen to the Jupiter Broadcasting show, so...
3: Well done. I trained him well on that one. And you did some touring around today. I think you went to the Spy Museum, which I have heard is excellent. How was it?
5: Yeah, so I started my morning in the Naturmuseum. But yeah, nice and all, but most things were dead. And then I found a flyer of the Spy Museum where a lot of things were shown that happened also a lot here in Berlin. And a lot of interesting things that also have the startings of the encryption we use today. And that was really interesting to see.
3: Fascinating. And you're holding something in your hands here that you kind of did a show and tell with all the gadgets that you brought to the meetup today, which was super fun. But this item in particular seems really interesting. Can you give us a little tour of what's in your hand and describe it physically a little bit?
5: Yeah, so this is my little alternative Tamagotchi. It's the Flipper Zero. Some people have heard me tell about it already on the show a few months already ago. It is also shown in some popular YouTube channels, but it is almost everything in one for radio frequencies and security, pen testing, and even my security key for my account.
3: And why this item in particular? So if I had to describe it, it's maybe it fits in the palm of your hand. It is completely orange, and it has this lovely, like, iPod-style dial pad that you can use to navigate around. And I see that there's currently a dolphin on the screen. That's the Tamagotchi part. But it has been useful for you because, obviously, you carry it around with you. Your top 3 features that you use all the time?
5: Top 3 features. There's the infrared. So for your airco, your television, anything with infrared. There's the... let's see what we've got here. Open the menu. RFID reading. So when I want to know if some sensor have a specific range or a specific frequency, I can find out with it. I can read what is on NFC tags. There's a lot of GPIO on it. There's even a rubber ducky function with bed USB. And... I have always been about finding gadgets, but also not having a bunch of gadgets where I need to find the right one. I just wanted one gadget with multiple functions. Well, this has a lot of functions.
3: Lovely. Well, thanks for being here.
0: The Flipper Zero.1, they call it the portable multi-tool for pen testers and geeks in a toy-like body. It's like a Swiss Army knife of tools.
1: Oh, yeah, I've heard about these. It's wonderful to get a first-hand account.
0: Yeah, thank you, Byte. I've been curious.
3: Yeah, and it has a great feel in the hand. Like, it's well built. It had it in like a case around it. I don't know if it came with the case, but it was just a wonderful thing. So if you're interested in like little gadgets, which Bitebin is interested in all of the gadgets, he brought like a bag filled. He also brought Chris a challenge coin, which we see from time to time. So that was nice.
0: Old school. Very nice. Yeah, that's great. Thanks for the Flipper report. And we'll put a link to that in the notes. But we do have one more chat, Brent.
3: Yeah, I got to meet Darnir, who had many fascinating stories to tell and is a very talented individual. But I just ask him a few questions.
6: Right. So I am known around the internet as Darnir. You'll find me around in a few places here and there. When I want to be found.
3: And this is, I would imagine, your first Jupiter Broadcasting meetup. How's that feeling? How are the people here?
6: Yes, this is indeed my first Jupiter Broadcasting meetup. It's super nice. I missed it the last time. I think I missed it by one day. I heard about it and I'm like, shit, it's today. So, yeah, but it's super nice. It's super neat to meet people. And this is kind of a recurring theme with me where people I know, voices I know, typing styles I know, and I meet them 10 years later.
3: That is such a fascinating feeling. You know, I just have met some people today that I've chatted with in our chat rooms and are deeply involved with JB as well. And there's nothing like being in the same room.
6: No, there's absolutely not. And especially to hear people that, to meet people, to put a face on something that you've heard for so many years. I've heard you for, I don't know, 8 years?
3: That's even crazy to me. And you have been involved in some neat projects. Like, I think you mentioned the GNU project. You're involved there. What have you done there? And how did that come into your life?
6: Oh, yeah. So I am currently the maintainer of GNU wget, something many would probably have heard of. So yeah, that came about, I think, 2012, 2013-ish. I got involved with them doing small bug fixes, things like that. The Google Summer of Code project helped there. And from there, like, next thing I'm a mentor, next thing I'm the maintainer.
3: And that's kind of how it goes, right? You just start tinkering a little bit and all of a sudden you gain more interest or more responsibility. That must have been a nice journey for you.
6: Oh, yeah, definitely. So it went from you know, just learning the basics of open source to next year mentoring someone into doing it. And then I'm suddenly maintaining the whole thing because the old maintainer is like, I'm done. It's your project now.
3: Well, thank you on behalf of all of us for doing that work. That's really nice.
6: Yeah, thanks. It's kind of fun, and I'm always surprised when I tell people, and one of the most common reactions I get back is, I didn't know it's being maintained. Like, yeah, that's my job. I make sure you don't see bugs.
3: So if they don't notice something's, you know, amiss, then success, right?
6: Yeah, that's when I feel I've succeeded. You didn't think it was maintained? Of course, my first question is, was it because you have a long-standing bug that's affecting you? Or is it just because things just work? Things just work, yes, I'm happy.
3: That sounds fascinating. So if someone is traveling or looking to travel and they're tech-interested, Berlin should be on their list of places to check out.
6: Oh, definitely, yes. There's a lot going on in Berlin in tech, especially smaller events, larger events, like I mentioned earlier. You really want to be at one of the makerspaces because that's where a lot of things are happening. There's constant events, talks, tutorials, all sorts of things.
3: Well, lovely. Thanks for being here.
6: I'm extremely glad to meet everyone here.
0: Man, that does sound... Berlin sounds like I just got to get there. Making me jealous, Brent.
3: Yeah, every other conversation I have, I learned about a new makerspace. So, yeah, see them all.
0: You're going to have plenty to do while you visit. You're going to have a long list, I think.
3: It's true, and I need to say thank you to Nextcloud again. I know my relationship with them has changed because, well, I'm somewhat thanking myself at this point because I'm now part of the team. But it was just such a great space again and was really just a great time. So I feel like this might just be a recurring thing if we can keep it going.
0: Gonna have to set up a studio over there, Brent. You know?
3: Yeah, you should see what I've got set up now. It's a cacophony of pillows leaning on walls and like stage lights. And I did things maybe I won't mention to make this all work. So I'll have a few conversations.
0: I can imagine.
7: And now it is time for Le Boost.
0: We start out with a fantastic boost from Hybrid Sarcasm, who comes in with 241,232 sats. Hey, rich lobster! Coming in from the podcast index saying, my boosts have been slacking lately, and I was a little disappointed in last week's total sats received. So here's all of last week's sats in a single boost. Oh, and I hope to see it at Linux Fest Northwest.
3: Wow.
0: Yes. Thank you, Hybrid. Really appreciate that. Now, you got to boost in your meal order for Linux Fest so I can get it on the list, because I'm going to be cooking. And put your order in special, Hybrid. Appreciate that.
1: Panic Ketchup boosts in with 60,668
8: cents. I hoard that which your kind covet.
0: Why do I like that name so much?
1: Because it's a great name.
0: Thank you for the boost.
1: I wanted to jump in on the zip code fun. I love listening to the show while doing chores and taking the baby to the park. Thanks for many years of entertaining and informative value. Hope there are many more years to come.
0: Hear, hear. All right, Wes, get out the old map. Did you look him up?
1: Postal code in Chicago, Illinois.
0: Oh, one of our must-get-to destinations. I hope to do a show one day in Chicago. Panic Ketchup, I really know what you mean with the chore stuff, because been out watering and, you know, choring and weeding and stuff a lot these days, and I just can't do it without a podcast.
1: Right.
0: Like, yeah, so same. Much better with a podcast, so much better. And sometimes I stay out a little bit extra long just to finish the show, you know, and I get a little extra done.
3: Jared came in with two boosts totaling 31,250 satoshis from Fountain.
9: Coming in hot with the boost.
3: I really appreciate the personal feedback and discussions on the show regarding the tax implications of boosting. Now that this is cleared up, here's a dump of all my Fountain sats. I don't want to hold on to them too long. I hope the discussion helps others who may have similar questions in this new world of value for value.
0: Wow, you earned up 31,000 sats. That is dang impressive, Jared, and thank you for boosting into the show. I've been experimenting with just playing around with podcasting 2.0 features for future office hours, and I tried Cast-O-Matic for the first time this week.
1: Oh, nice.
0: We've got a lot of recommendations for Cast-O-Matic if you're on iOS, and it does something super cool that really impressed me. So I was screwing around with the latest Office Hours, episode 33, and I created a transcript for it, and I, you know, put it up on object storage, and I put it in the RSS feed, this test feed that I'm doing, and I loaded that feed into Cast-O-Matic to just try out all the podcasting 2.0 features. As it plays on screen, it has the transcript, kind of like subtitles.
1: Oh, that's great.
0: Right under the album art. And so when you're looking at it, you can just see what people are saying. It's so slick, and you can tap on and get the full thing, I think. But, oh, man. Todd from Northern Virginia sent us in a big old row of McDucks, 22,222, but no message there. It was just a blank field. And not that you didn't put a message in there. It was just nothing in the field. I don't know. Maybe space character, but let us know, Todd. Ford Humor also came in with a row of McDucks, 22,222 sats.
10: Things are looking up for old McDuck.
0: He's coming in with Fountain, and he says, I'm excited about the future of Alma Linux. Like they said in their blog post, they are now free from the requirement of bug for bug compatibility, and they get to start making things better. I'm not typically in a situation of needing RHEL bug compatibility or certification if I can buy RHEL at all. But thanks to Alma, now I can get the best of both worlds. A great distro like CentOS Stream with the tools I know and Alma's long-term support and bonus stability bug fixes. I think it's a big win for users. That's my take, too. You know, I mean, I really feel like it's not, if you give up on the bug for bug compatibility, it feels to me like this is ultimately going to be more exciting, what's going to happen to Alma. Like, we're going to see something a little bit different and perhaps innovative.
1: Yeah, maybe a chance for them to have more of their own take on things.
0: And if you're going to bet the horse, if you're going to bet on a horse, right, don't you probably want to bet on one that's racing by the rules of the house? Seems probably like if you're betting on a horse that's, like, breaking the rules of the house, eventually they're going to get disqualified from the race.
1: I just want to know how it turns out. I'm curious to see what happens. Mouse Down Mike boosts in with 21,773 sets.
11: B-O-O-S-T!
1: JB on Rails. I love the idea of a Jupiter Broadcasting train journey from the Pacific Northwest to destinations in the East, on Amtrak or via rail. Onboard hackathons with a few overnight stops along the way to share the love of Linux, a much nerdier version of the Railroad Revival tour from a decade ago. 21773 is the zip where I grew up. I'll need to reload Albie to get my West Coast zip in there.
0: All right, you look that up, Wes. Get out the old map. I want to say this. The idea of taking a train and then stopping at a few towns and like getting out and doing a show or something like that, how rock star is that? I mean, if we could ever pull that off, I am totally 100% on board.
1: I am in.
0: All aboard.
1: It looks like Mike grew up near Frederick County, Maryland, in cities like Alpine View or Woodland Way.
0: Have to let us know if we got that right. Feeling good, though.
3: We got 3,000 sats in from Hasnep from the Podcast Index. I know you guys are big on Nix and NixOS, but have you considered looking at GNU Geeks? It was started a little bit after Nix, and I personally think it solves a lot of the problems that people have with Nix. Firstly, it uses Scheme as its configuration language, which is an established language with decades of history, so there's plenty of resources available for it, unlike the Nix language, which can be tricky to learn, as we know. Secondly, it doesn't suffer from the fragmentation problems in Nix, where half of the Nix community seem to be using flakes and the other half just aren't. It feels like geeks learned from some of Nix's mistakes and got more things right the first time around. Being a GNU project, of course, it only has free software in its repo, but there's a non-free repo to fill in some of those gaps. I'm using it on an Ubuntu base alongside Nix, and it's actually been great for me. So, cheers.
0: I think we have considered it. I know we're familiar with it, but I don't know if I've considered really giving it the proper go. It's hard when you find something, you land something that works really well for you. Like, it took me really a little while longer than I'd like to admit to really try out Nix, because right. I was pretty happy with Arch and whatnot,
1: mm-hmm.
0: and Fedora and stuff. Yeah, so it's not on the top of my list, but I don't know, Wes. You think it's something we should consider?
1: Oh, it's definitely on my list. I'm waiting for the right moment because I'm falling deeper and deeper into Nix. And like, I can only learn and ingest so much at one mm-hmm. time. But I mean, I love Scheme and Lisp, so I'm immediately attracted to it there. I had some sort of concerns, you know, it's like niche on niche, and I wasn't sure how active everything was and sort of the GNU stewardship and availability of software, because that's been one huge plus with Nix, right? It's like it has so much, and basically all the things that I need are almost always prepackaged in there.
0: And on top of that, I mean, I feel like Nix is really getting to the next level of network effect. I mean, you've got companies now that are kind of built around providing solutions for Nix. That's a whole other scale now. And that's attractive too when you're trying to implement something in production.
1: But one, I just like trying stuff. And I think this positive endorsement from Hasnep has really kind of bumped it up the list for me, because it's a great point here at the end with like, just use them alongside, right? I'm already doing with that Nix, sideload to Nix wherever, you know, wherever I'm going. Why not just put Geeks on there and give it a try for some things?
0: Yeah. I could definitely see that logic. All right, put it on the list. We'll give it a go. Hal was right, came in with 6,300 sats. I'm all in on Nix myself, NixOS in particular. I'm in the process of migrating from Ubuntu and Arch to NixOS for all my computers. Oh, man, you really are all in. I've been using Cheogram, which is an XMPP client, which is a fork of Conversations, to set up phone numbers for better privacy. I pay for the numbers with Bitcoin. It's a really nice setup, in my opinion. Next on my to-do list is XMPP notifications using my Nagios monitoring system. Many XMPP CLI clients seem to be out of date, however, but not many of them offer off-the-record. Most clients are moving to Omeo, which seems like a better off-the-record from my experience. Better than off-the-record from my experience. And Sir Alex Gates, I'll take this one too. Sir Alex Gates, kind of in the same subject, came in with 10,000 sats, the podcasting 2.0 consultant using Podverse. And he wrote, the modern XMPP project has standardized on OMEMO or O-M-E-M-O. And it's an encryption, which is essentially what Signal uses, but it's application independent. And Alex writes, it allows for multiple device use. Each device gets its own key. The main clients have support for it, but some don't enable it by default. It's also not available in public group chats because, well, then why bother if anyone couldn't join? Also, there is PGP as an option if it's needed.
1: Hey, some good info we asked, and look, we get the facts. That's amazing.
0: So I need to read up more on OMEMO or whatever, however you actually pronounce it, because this sounds like people like it more than
1: Yes, we're setting up an XMPP server.
0: I'm getting closer and closer. I can feel it.
1: Our pal Gene Bean boosts in with 18,888 sats. Based on all the things that happened when Alma Linux and Rocky were coming on the scene, let's all be shocked that Alma is the one with the sane approach to things that may well also benefit the community as a whole. I also agree that the Oracle stuff is ridiculous and they should be quiet until ZFS is GPL'd.
0: Yeah, preach it.
1: Gene Bean also says Home Assistant is a great example of analytics in a transparent way.
0: I'll underscore that too. I'll say this. In Home Assistant, they're really clear about what you're enabling, and then the project also speaks to it quite often too. Just to kind of, and then they kind of try to every now and then cite some of the analytics that are useful for them. It feels very transparent to me.
1: I love that Fedora is figuring out user metrics. The Linux community needs this for advocacy so bad. And then Gene Bean also asks, Rustdesk is written in Flutter? I think a rename might be in order here.
0: Yeah, or we need a Flutter sound effect, right?
1: It's getting to be that time.
0: Yeah, bird flapping their wings, perhaps?
3: We got a boost from NeuralP. Almost 6,000 sats, 5,999 with no message. Sad face. But Smart Growth boosted in with 5,000 sats on a little feedback about paying for a RHEL license. It says 400 per year is way too much unless you're delivering some self-hosted server software to include Montour VPN or something. If they offer that, they need better advertising. If not, Windows is way easier and Ubuntu gives me great tech for donations or free. Where's the value differentiation?
0: Well, then you're probably not a RHEL target customer, right? RHEL target customers know they want Red Hat Linux because generally the vendor's telling them that, or they have standards and audit expectations they have to reach that call for it in a certain circumstance, or their staff has been trained in that. So they just, you know, that's where their skill set's at. So they already know. And if you're asking yourself, it seems like Ubuntu works pretty well for me. Why do I need RHEL? You don't. That's totes fine. That's probably a lot of people. Megastrike 3 came in with 3,500 sats. I wanted to comment on your guys' discussion around technical versus the newbie nature of content. As a newbie, I actually enjoy the technical talk. I like hearing people who are more experienced than me, and then I can think about how to apply that in a more advanced way. I would say your current approach is good, and I wouldn't change it much, though I wouldn't be opposed to a more simplistic explanation every once and a while.
1: Oh, that's a good note.
0: Yeah, you know, I was thinking about this conversation we've been having kind of ongoing, because we're trying to feel like what where to get the technical versus newbie content balance is. And I often, when I start learning about something, kind of jump in on the stuff that's over my head. And as I'm kind of backfilling and learning, what I'm listening to starts to make more and more sense, or I'll pick up on little things that I should go look into or learn. And it also just helps me to learn the language of that particular expertise or area.
1: Yeah, you kind of have to learn what to learn, right? You don't even know. You can get the fundamentals, but if the fundamentals are really broad, like, how do you know which pieces you need to do something useful?
0: Yeah, exactly.
1: Faraday Fedora boosted in with 2,519 sats, boosting in earlier today. Not able to listen live. Have a great show, folks.
0: Well, thank you, Faraday. It's nice to hear from you. I wanted to call out Mount B Dude here because he had a question. It's a little bit below the threshold because it's only 1,000 sats. And I think we cut it off at 2,000 these days because, you know, big ballers here. But he wanted to know if there's a way to migrate listening history between podcast apps. I have not found a way online to do this. No, there is not. That'd be a fascinating idea. There are some ways for some apps that you can do it. Like a couple apps allow you to have a backend sync. You can do it. You can move OPML feeds. You can move the feeds between apps.
1: Yeah, right. We need some sort of standard or shared storage format or interfaces to convert between.
3: You know, at the meetup yesterday, there were a few folks who just raved about the GPodder syncing service. They were running it on Nextcloud, which is kind of how it came up. But it, you know, that GPodder syncing ability is on a lot of applications. It's on AntennaPod for sure, but it's in a surprising amount of places. So that seems like a well-tested way of accomplishing this between applications even.
0: Yeah, I am not really, I'm not really a, like a, I shouldn't be giving any advice because I'm using two to three podcast apps right now. Like, it's back in my bad old days of distro hopping. I got some shows in one app and I got some other shows in a different app. And you know what? It's working for me. I'm actually okay with it. And I get to try out the different apps and stuff. 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So let's talk about our totals here. We had 17 boosters across 24 boosts. So we had folks that sent in multiple times. Love that. Thank you. And we got a grand total, in no small part, thanks to Hybrid Sarcasm, we had a grand total of 463,673 sats. Thank you, everyone. Really appreciate that, of course, supports the whole network. And we put those sats to work on the Lightning Network right now to open up more channels of communication. 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You top that off either directly in the app, or if you got something like the Cash App already set up, man, that's quick. 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Then you head over to the podcast index. Look for the Unplugged program. We got a link in the notes. Pew, pew, pew. You start boosting right there from the web. It's pretty great. Supports the show. And of course, feeds an eagle. 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All right, so we got two picks, gentlemen. And one is, well, I think everybody's going to love this. I got to admit, I do this kind of stupid stuff when family comes over. I'll put like the Hollywood terminal app up on my screen just to make my computers look cool. And Brent, you found No More Secrets.
3: I am so surprised you both didn't know about this. I did find this just, it's probably a Hacker News thing. If you've seen the 1992 movie Sneakers, which I think is dear to many of us, this particular command line tool recreates that famous data decryption effect that they have on screen. And it is just glorious. It is glorious. Hollywood's good, but this is, I don't know, something else.
0: Yeah, why, if you're going to do an old boring LS, why not have it decrypt on your screen in glorious peak Hollywood computer style?
1: I bet this would look great in cool retro term.
0: Yes, that is the combo move right there, Wes. Good call. Now, this second pick, I don't know, maybe 10 of you are going to use this one, but I had to throw it in here because I believe this makes one of my predictions right. Thank you, guys. Oh, thank you. I know you're... Oh, stop, guys. I know. Thanks.
3: We'll have to check it later.
1: You.
0: Yeah, we'll have to check. But Bard Shell is a utility that allows you to use Google's Bard AI right in the Linux terminal. It's Bard Shell, y'all. And here's what I love about it. Has a dependency on NeoFetch.
1: What?
0: How good is that, right? Because you got to have NeoFetch, man. You got to be able to see your stuff when you fire up Bard Shell.
1: Well, that's the first line you put in any script, right? It's like bin, user bin, env, bash, NeoFetch.
0: Right. I mean, you don't have an auto start already? Come on. So Bard Shell, yep, it's beautiful, it's glorious, and it's linked in the show notes, linuxunplugged.com/520. There you go. That's the picks this week. Two of them in there. Well, let us know what you think about the Infinity Book, if you've got one, or what you're looking for in a 14-inch laptop. Or perhaps, are you feeling like Neil and I and thinking it's just time to go all in on a desktop? Send us a boost or go to linuxunplugged.com/contact. I'm going to be kicking that around for a few, or not literally kicking around, but I'll be using it for a couple more days. And then I'm going to be mailing that back to Tuxedo, sending it across the pond. So if you want to play around with it for a day or so, Wes, you're welcome to kick it metaphorically, though, not actually. All right.
1: Of course.
0: And Brentley, best of luck to you on your time in Berlin. When we join together again for the next episode, you'll still be there, it sounds like.
3: Yeah, I will be. Well, last time I didn't know where I would be. Maybe I'll be in a new makerspace for next episode. Who knows? But I'll still be here in Berlin. So I'll have more stories to tell, I'm sure.
0: Make sure wherever you go, you can steal an Ethernet dongle and an Ethernet cable.
3: Okay.
0: Because that's necessary for the show. We won't say whose desk, but there may be some desks at the Nextcloud office currently missing their Ethernet dongle and their Ethernet cable. Separate desks.
3: I did also swap some things in the router. I'll have to swap that back before I leave.
0: Whatever it takes, man, for the show.
1: You've got for the network show. Cable and network box access? Wow.
0: Yeah. Oh, they trust him a lot, you know? They probably have a project for him. You know how it goes. Yeah. All right, well, we'll be getting together next Sunday. If you'd like to join us live, we've got the Mumble Room. We've got the live stream over at jupiter.tube or jblive.tv. You pick. 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
0: 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Look for the Unplugged program over there. And that's it. There's no land to plug. I will mention Office Hours, episode 33. Go get the story about the wildfire at Brent's house and hear about the new format stuff we're doing over there. It's pretty exciting. I got in deep on creator incentives, too. We went deep. But that's it for us here at the Unplugged program. Thanks so much for listening. Thanks so much for sharing. And thanks so much for just being there. And we'll see you right back here next Sunday.

0: 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My name is Chris.
1: My name is Wes.
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0: Hello, gentlemen. Coming up on the show today, it's the sequel to the summer blockbuster, Config Confessions. We'll dive into your configs, call out the genius moves, the blunders, and everything in between. And then we'll round it out with some shout-outs, some picks, and a lot more. There's so much to get into, lots of cool configs. So before we do all of that, let's say time-appropriate greetings to our virtual lug. Hello, Mumble Room.
3: Hello.
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2: Hey, good morning. Good morning, everybody.
0: Hello. Thank you for joining us. That is a rockin' Mumble Room, and hello up there to the quiet listening, too. And a big good morning to our friends at defined.net/unplugged. Go meet Managed Nebula from Defined Networking. 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

0: All right, this time it's Config Confessions in Space, the linting. And we're back for another round. We asked you to send in your configs, and you've done it. And there's a nice batch this week. And if you want to catch the first version, it's episode 634. 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So here we are. Now it's the fall time, and we're back for round two. And I got to start with the hardest one, I think, to pronounce here. I'm going to give it a shot.
1: Wait. I think before we dive right into the first one, which...
0: Okay.
1: Impressive. I mean, shouldn't we all confess a little bit? Like, how much have we looked at this stuff? Because, you know, people have been sending them in, and then you did the hard work to, like, you know, gather them all up and try to find them. Brent's been doing the hard work at driving, so I think there might be a little confessing around, like, are we looking at these for the first time? Do we, you know, let's just be transparent.
0: Okay, that's good. That's good. Some of us might be coming in cold, like in the snow, you might say,
2: hey,
0: on this. I did have a chance. I went through, you know, I took in the flavor of it, of each one, sort of got in their headspace the best I could and made some notes for us to chew through. So I think we're going to have a nice combination of clean, cold takes and fully immersed takes. How you feel? Does that work?
1: That's perfect. I'm down with that.
0: And it's not all Nick's. We had some people send in their Ansible configs. We had a GUIX config sent in. We had some Mac systems sent in. So we have some interesting ones. And I'm going to say, do you think it's Yeechel? Yeechel is perhaps how you say their name. They say, please roast my NixOS config. It's an opinionated Hyperland-based config with the same design and productivity-based setup.
1: Oh, that's why it got first billing.
2: Yeah, I see this.
0: No, it was chronological.
2: Sure.
0: It was chronological. So I noticed that, first of all, it's you know, everybody has a bit of their own design style for their repo. And Yeechel here starts with a nice screenshot, of course, of FastFetch. You got to get the FastFetch screenshot in there. So that's a classic. And then he breaks it all down. The kernel's cache OS has support for TPM, and Waybar is in there. You got SwaySync in there, Kitty, NeoVim. And then one of the things that I always like to see is a get started real quick. And even if it's just for yourself, for future you. And they have that right here, a get started real quick script, and then a post-installation couple of tasks to run. So those are my initial, that was my initial impression, is I like this screenshot, get started real quick approach. I think it's really good for restoring a system and on the quick and things like that. And they're actively committing. They got 444 commits. And as of just a couple of days ago, they were updating their Flake.
1: Yeah, how are you missing that? It's 4 days ago was last updated. And there's 444 commits. What's going on with four here? I don't know.
0: Yeah, you're right.
1: But, I mean, you called it out there, but cache OS kernel. Are you picking up that?
0: I'm liking that. I'm liking
1: that. So
0: if you
1: go in and take a look at .nix/boot.nix, you'll see packages.linux packages testing commented out. Packages.linux packages zen, what we're both using, commented out. This is telling a story to me, because what is left uncommented is Linux packages underscore cache OS, which I did not realize was just an option that we could do. So
0: yeah.
1: I think we have to try that.
0: I do like that. Programs.nix is an interesting file. I think he's turning on some app images. I see Zoom, Amplicity Connect. I'm not quite sure. What really threw me for a loop, and I kind of wanted to get your eyes on this one, I made a note in our notes here. Yeah, okay. I think he's installing PinchFlat on his desktop system, if I'm understanding this correctly. Because in this config, he's also defining like his power management, his system DNS, and all of like the keyboard layout stuff, you know, turning on Pipewire. So it's like kind of like a system configuration, but then he has PinchFlat installed there. I love PinchFlat, but on the desktop?
1: Well, I see it in services.nix, so it
0: right.
1: might depend on where that's all sourced.
0: Yeah, that's why I couldn't tell for sure. I do think it's a very solid layout. A lot of Lua, 40% Lua in there. But I'm like, okay. Some host modules in here too, I'm seeing. And it uses a settings.nix file to set the username, the system description, and the system type. So like x86 or ARM. So he's got one file where he can go in there and just set that sort of as an override.
1: I think you're also missing. Did you see the contributor count on this thing?
2: Yeah, I know.
1: 59 people have worked on this.
2: It's insane.
0: How is he getting 59?
1: Like, this is more serious of a Nix config than any of us have put together.
0: I know. How's he getting 59 people? That's awesome.
2: It's a great question.
1: There's a lot to look here in, you know, because you can tell it's like really well used. I don't know if you noticed, but there's like separate home manager configs for like if you're going with a window manager environment or if you're going in a TUI environment, I guess, or there's modules for both anyway. So love to see that.
0: Yeah.
1: And quite the flake, you know, like there's all kinds of inputs going on. There's fanciness. I don't know what Nix Cats is, but I assume it's a category theory thing or just cute cat pictures. Either way, I like it.
2: Yeah.
1: Oh, maybe it's for a NeoVim. I see. Yeah, a lot of NeoVim stuff too, which is great.
2: I see in the config folder here, Linux-enable-IR emitter. Any guesses on what that's being used for?
0: Sounds like something Wes should look at.
1: Yeah, you're right.
0: It looks like he's defining a PCI device, right? Is that what he's doing? Interesting. Yeah, this is great. This kind of stuff, if you can have this just redeployed when you set up your system and like these kinds of devices so your IR blaster just works. Oh, that's getting it dialed in, buddy. I'm not sure if we wanted to score these, but I'm kind of feeling like this is a 4 out of 5. I just have a couple of gripes. In my opinion, it's a little sprawly, just a little bit, but not bad, not bad. So I can't give it a full 5 out of 5, but I do want to give it a 4 out of 4 or a 4 out of 5. I think, I don't know. How do you feel? Is that a fair, should we adjust? I'm open to the committee.
2: Are there not enough like initialization scripts for you? Is that your problem?
0: You bastard.
1: Yeah. What? Yeah. There's no, the activation script seriously underdeveloped in this one. I just, you know, you can't get 5 out of 5 if you don't get that.
0: Look, if you're not creating a tilde directory, I don't want to.
2: Oh wait, I'm roasting the wrong person.
0: Yeah. We're roasting their config.
2: Ooh, sorry.
0: Yes. I think I just don't know if it's a 5 out of 5, but I think it's really close. I could be argued up or down if anybody wants to make the case.
1: I mean, I think the contributor count, like, okay, maybe yeah. It's a little sprawling or maybe it's a lot if you're just trying to use it for like one or two systems. But I feel like that contributor count says that a lot of the functionality in here is probably being used, imported, like more than just, you know, this is not just a single person's config for their like laptop at home. There's a lot more work and polish in here.
0: Okay. All right, so you got the contributors. Also, I'm talking myself into making it a 5 out of 5 because, like, as we'll see as we go along, some of these, they kind of go too far, right? This is a nice balance. A lot of things that are solved, problems like those PCI devices, things that are solved, but we're not going, like, nutso with it. You know, you can take it too far. So I'm kind of talking myself into a 5 out of 5 now.
1: Lock it in.
0: All right. Okay, so that, hopefully I got anywhere close to your name, Yichel, but thank you for sending that in. Nice to see the Hyperland setup. Love seeing those.
1: And I like seeing Lanzaboo, TPM stuff. There's just a lot to like, so thank you.
0: Yes, the Lanzaboo was cool. All right, our next one is Shane's budget config. He says, I've attached a Nix config for you guys to analyze. Don't hold back. Tell me how bad it is. My goal with this config is to make a working config that uses flakes, although I don't really know what they are still, and allows me to add programs from either stable or unstable by choice. So after many hours of back and forth with failed configs and hallucinations, at times insults towards the stupid bot, we have a working config. Now, it's probably jank. I don't know. But it does seem to work. And so he supplied us with a flake, a packages.nix, and a configuration.nix. And I wanted to get your eyes on that flake there, Wes, and see if you had any, you know, editor's notes for Shane's budget flake.
1: Yeah, I mean, I think you're doing well, Shane. You're well on your way to getting a flake system, right? Like going from the first sort of configuration.nix setup with channels, getting into the flake mindset, that's a lot to do. So we kind of see a pretty clean flake here. We've got Nix packages and, right, as Shane was alluding to, also Nix packages unstable. The first one's pinned to a regular release and unstable. And then you can see here they have a let block where they're setting up both unstable and regular packages. And then let's see here. Ah, so then they're using a Nix module that they can feed in both manually so they do like an import call to load in their packages.nix file. That gets them all the packages they want from either collection of upstream Nix packages. And then they use an in-place module in the flake to inject that into the config. That's pretty clever. There might be, easier ways, ultimately, depending on how you want to do it. But, I mean, it definitely works.
0: Okay, so it's got the West Payne approval. I wasn't sure. I did wonder if there were some redundant package assignments in there, but that's a pretty minor quibble. I think that got a more resounding West Payne approval than I expected, so I'm not going to argue with that. The packages.nix is interesting here. It's a pretty well laid out. Here, I'll pull it up. I hosted these, by the way. These will be linked in the show notes if people listening want to look at these as we're talking about them. They are linked over at linuxunplugged.com/640 if you'd like to check them out. And he has, I think he has a couple of apps that are like his staples that he's pulling from the Nix stable repository. And if you look at the packages.nix, and then he's got a handful of rock and roll apps that he pulls from Unstable, like Waybar, WL Roots, those types of things. Shane's pulling from Unstable. And I think that is, listen to me now, audience. Other distros can do it. Nobody does it like Nix, right?

0: all easy to access there. And then there's multiple different mechanisms for like, how do you actually thread unstable packages, or, you know, how do you thread an additional set of Nix packages through your entire config? A lot of people use like special args, which can totally work. Shane's using a clever, I think, Nix forward approach here. And you can also use, which is, this is like halfway to, I think, like using the module interface to pass that through as well. But I like that, especially for a small config like this, it's really easy to switch where you're pulling stuff. So that's great.
1: Now, Brent, can I call upon you to give Shane just a quick elevator GitHub talk here, because he sent these as attachments to email because he's not using Git to manage these. Seems like that could be an area maybe he could improve on.
2: Well, you're assuming he's not using Git to manage these. Maybe he's just doing a local Git and doesn't have these necessarily publicly available, which I am a big fan of.
1: I don't know. I think he said he wasn't, but in the email, I just didn't put that in the doc,
2: okay.
1: But I might be wrong.
2: All right. All right. Well, if not, I would say, come on, history is great because it keeps track of every single mistake or fix that you ever made to your configs, and you can go back and look at them or have at least some peace of mind for rollbacks. There's really little downside. You should use Git.
1: There you go.
2: Only took Chris, what, 8 months to be convinced, but we're trying.
1: You had, again, I'm not the one I'm not.
0: If you bother to go with Flakes and you don't go with Git, you're just like totally losing out on half of the value proposition.
2: Oh, yeah.
1: There you go.
2: Yeah, there you go.
1: There you go. I do dig that on his systems, he's using systemd boot. Didn't see that across all of the configs. And, you know, I say have systemd do all the things, including boot the system. So, well done, sir. You thought we'd be mean, but we were pretty impressed.
0: Yeah, well, you're going to want systemd to do apps next, huh?
1: Yeah, systemd app do, buddy.
2: Looks like Shane is from Australia, too, so kudos.
1: Yeah. Eframe came in. He says, I'm not a Nix user, but I'm a GUIX user. I figured I'd send you my GUIX config. Which he did. I've been a GUIX user and contributor for about 10 years now, and I have a small build farm at home, 3 RISC-64 machines, 3 ARCH-64, AA ARCH-64, so ARMish-64 machines, 2 iBook G4s. Oh, that's fun. Those iBook G4s were fun. And about an even mix of systems running GUIX or GUIX on top of Debian. I've seen basic GUIX examples before. But this was some GUIX wizardry, and I really, really appreciate that Ephraim sent this in because this gave me exposure to, like, somebody who knows what the hell they're doing with GUIX. You know, it really helped me kind of understand it a bit better.
0: I believe it's pronounced geeks.
1: Yeah, you're right. You're right. It is. I'm sorry. That's an old habit. It is pronounced geeks.
0: But you're right. Like, I've seen it. I've been curious about it. I've, like, tried a little bit because it's like Nix. It's, you know, they share a lot, except Nix rolled its own... Right, it's like Nix makes it super confusing because you get Nix OS the OS, you get Nix packages the packages, you get Nix like as a build tool, and of course that build tool also decided that they would ship with their own programming language, the Nix language or Nixlang, whereas geeks used Scheme, which is a type of Lisp, as their language, along with, like, you know, their own tooling and libraries and standard lib and all that kind of stuff on top of it. So it's sort of like a, you know, a sibling in the Nix family, if you will. But yeah, you're right. Like, I've not yet had the chance to really appreciate a fully used Geeks config that wasn't just managing some packages.
1: Yeah. Yeah. And also across multiple architectures, too. The Pine 64 is in here. The ARM system's in here. Rock 64, I think. It's so cool. And I saw, like, he had a system in there for his kids. Hasn't been updated for a little bit, but he can pull in, like, these profiles. And that's a neat idea. Profiles for different systems.
0: There's also, I don't know if you noticed, VM config. That's kind of neat.
1: Yeah.
0: You can see, like, there's some stuff in here to define an operating system with the host name, time zone. Like, it looks, the bootloader config, a lot of this, even though the syntax is a little different, it looks a lot like a Nix system. It's kind of, it's like living in a different parallel universe.
1: I was checking out his commit history, and 3 weeks ago, he had a really interesting commit. And it was adapting MPV to always include sponsor block. So it's like pre-bundled into MVV to have, I maybe he's pulling down YouTube streams or something. I don't know. But it's an interesting application of Geeks here where you can sort of build this like this. And so looking through his commit history here, it was pretty fascinating to see that. And also just like a great idea. I just love that. And that's pretty powerful stuff.

0: Lots of little things in there. Though, I mean, he's managing some of this stuff at a pretty intricate level, which seems like a little tedious to me, but the results seem to speak for themselves.
1: Well, it seems neat, too, because, like, I don't know if there is, like, a home manager quite equivalent, but you can see, right, that came from the home.scm file, and maybe I guess that stuff that's built in. I see, like, use module, GNU, home, services.
0: Yeah.
1: But it kind of shows, like, clearly Geeks is pretty darn flexible, because without, at least as far as I can tell, a giant system activation script, you know, they're managing, like, MPV's conf, like, all kinds of different conf files that probably you would have to use something like Home Manager or a dot file manager or something on another system.
0: I see you two have decided that I'm the villain of this sequel.
1: It's just good storytelling.
0: This is why you want to put your stuff up on GitHub. That way your buddies can make fun of you all the time. This is why you want to do it. Okay. All right. But very well done. Very, very thought out. Thank you for sending that in. I don't have a lot of comments. I do think it's interesting to kind of, I have more questions than
1: homework more to do, really.
0: Yeah, absolutely. All right, our next config confession comes from Distro Stew, and he says, every time I have an alias U that updates everything, regardless of my package manager, and I did it this way in Nix for a long time, eventually started causing issues, so now I've broken it into more granular aliases, check it out. And he provides his config.
1: Distro Stew, looking at you.
0: Yeah, look at his management commands here. He's got, and you know, if you're going to do this, document it, and which he has done. So u-nixos pulls updates and applies the nixos configs. u-home pulls updates for the home manager and applies nix configs. u-flatpak command updates the flatpaks on my desktop.
1: That's pretty great.
0: I've never done this. In all my years of Linux, I've never really got into aliasing.
2: I always hesitate because it's super convenient, obviously, for things that you run all the time. But then if you're moving to a new system that doesn't have your aliases for any reason, then will you forget how to do it the native way? That's always a fear of mine, right?
0: Right?
2: How do I update NixOS again? I forget.
0: That's why I don't do it. Okay, I got to give Brownie points when I seize it. We didn't rate the last one. I think the last one's probably a 5. It was hard to rate. But this always brings it up on my list. This is how you get a win with me. And it's how to get started right here in the README. A fresh system, copy these commands, run these commands, pull this in, whatever it is, just go from blank system to my full setup. When people have that and they've documented it, I'm giving it a W. I mean, so you guys got to talk me out of this, but Distro Stew here, he got a lot of points. I mean, that makes it at least a 3.5 right there because he's got that. I do like it. And he's got his own commands. He's got a flake system pulling in some unstable goodness.
1: What do you think of the nesting? You know, like Stu pointed us at the NixOS stuff, but that's kind of only one subdir in this whole repo. I mean, it does have its own README. So I'm not trying to take away from that.
0: But there's
1: a lot of others. When I was looking through, I kind of got lost just because there's a lot of other interesting stuff in this total config repo. So props to you for that. Like, there's stuff here for devenv and for flox and like flatpak scripts. So even outside of the next configs, Stu clearly has like a lot of his computing life automated and documented, which is pretty great.
0: Okay. I feel like that brings it up to a 4. Can we get Distro Stu up to a 5? Is there, Brent, you have any thoughts on how we could do that?
2: Well, I'm seeing a couple things here. I'm seeing Disco being used. I think that gets extra points. Setting up systems using Disco is on the expert side of things and definitely where things are going.
1: Also successfully navigated. There was a minute where some of the like the newer Linux kernel, latest kernel, kind of broke a small test inside Tailscale if you were building it. So anyway, it caused problems and you kind of had to do an override if you're on unstable in Nix. I see that override, which I think can now be removed, Stu. So note there. But as a positive, because, you know, you had to go find the issue and, like, copy the code into an overlay and figure out where that goes in the config and, like, make it work. So sort of a good, you know, Nix in practice paper cuts edition.
0: And like Wes was saying, you know, Stu has folders for hosts and modules. And then there's a folder, a directory just for files. And if you go into this files directory, it has just one thing. And it's a sync thing ignore.txt. And that's it. He's like, he solved that problem once. Nicely done. Yeah, and that's good. You know, like it, for the Macs, it doesn't sync the .ds store crap and whatnot. I did see, speaking of Macs, I did see that DistroStew has a nixconfig for an M-series MacBook, which I'll link in the show notes specifically if you're out there trying to get that working. Nice to see.
1: Did you check more into syncthing.nix? Because there's, I mean, it's not just that ignores thing. It, like, there's a lot going on.
0: No, I should, huh? No, I was just impressed with the ignores.
1: Yeah, go under NixOS configs, NixOS modules, syncthing.nix.
2: Yeah, I'm also seeing configs here for, well, it depends where you look. If you look in the hosts folder, it's a little bit less, but I saw configs for at least 8 different hosts. So that,
0: wow.
2: That's really nice to see.
0: Distro Strew's getting himself a little mini fleet going.
2: Mm-hmm. A couple different architectures too, so nicely done.
0: Oh yeah, and he's got, okay. This is a really cool sync thing config. He's got the different systems in here and their sync thing IDs. Oh man. This is, we should add that to the show notes. That's a slick sync thing setup.
1: I thought you'd like that.
0: I think that brings it to a 5.
1: Whoa.
0: Right?
1: So we're just doing like the DoorDash rating system today.
0: Yeah, I guess so.
2: He's also using Home Manager. Maybe you can get inspired here.
0: Dang it, Brent. I was actually hoping to see less Home Manager usage here. And
1: well, maybe we can like vibe code something that converts Home Manager configs into activation scripts or something.
0: I just, you know what I want, really honestly would work for me, if we could somehow have Markdown converted into Home
2: nice.
0: Manager. Now we're talking. If I could just write the whole thing in Markdown.
1: Or it's, you record a voice note on your phone and then that becomes your Home Manager config.
0: Even better. Even better. Can we do that? I think, you know, DistroStew, I think you did pretty well here. Like Wes said, there is that tail scale overlay thing that you could probably fix now. But that was a good catch on your part. So I guess that makes all of these 5 out of 5s. It's the fall of love.
1: I think the
0: love,
1: geeks one, we technically have to use imaginary numbers. You know, it's like a whole separate axis, definitely.
0: -4, 22. I don't know, but yeah, these are some pretty solid configs. 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As small business owners, both of us, we own our own business. We have really struggled with medical insurance, and we just needed something that was a better deal. And honestly, something that gave us some peace of mind. And it's open enrollment right now, the season where all the health insurance companies will hope that you'll just sign on the dotted line once again for what is just ridiculously priced premiums and lots of confusing fine print where they're going to try to wiggle out of helping you. That's what I've noticed, at least. You don't even take my word for it. 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
2: Well, last episode, we got a boost from our dear Olympia Mike sending in his Nick's book config. He says here, "Hey guys, I'd love to get in on the Roast My Nick's config action. This isn't my personal config, but the main Nick's module for the Nick's book project that I've been working on for nearly a year now."
0: Yeah, we have Nick's books. Mike was very generous and gave us each a Nick's book, which he has essentially taken on this role of refurbishing abandoned machines and putting a Chrome OS-like experience based on Nick's OS onto these, hence the name Nick's book. And he's actually getting quite a fleet, and he's become known in our local area for doing this. And we call him Olympia Mike because he's from Olympia, Washington. And so what he sent us in is the configuration he's deploying to all of these people out there. And I don't know the exact number, but I know it's probably in the low hundreds. So it's quite a bit of people, and it's growing all the time. When I check in with him, I always hear about more people that are deploying it, or I see something on his social. So I was really looking forward to digging through Ollie Mike's Nick's book setup. I'll start with what I liked, and I'd like to hear from you, gentlemen. I do have a few ideas, but I'll start with what I liked. He's got an auto update system in here, and I'm a big fan of, if you're deploying these systems in a way where you can roll back if something goes wrong, build them to update, take some precautions, which I'll get into later. But I love that he has that forward-thinking kind of approach to managing these systems. Now, I think if I would just add to that some sort of more air catching, maybe an auto stop or rollback, you know, like for example, would be, because I've had this happen to me. If I'm doing an update and I lose my internet connection, it kind of just gets stuck in like this no man's zone loop, right? Some stuff around that, kind of catching errors with the updates, or maybe like the checkout didn't work completely or something like that, I think would make that even a little bit better of a system just from the short experience I had with it. But I like it a lot.
2: One thing I always hesitate with with auto updating systems is, considering my crazy lifestyle, I'm often on a network that I don't necessarily want to pull down a ton of data.
0: Yeah.
2: So a little notification, I don't know, 5 minutes before saying, hey, 5 minutes from now, we're going to do this. And a little like, please no button would be really nice for my lifestyle. I don't know how easy or hard that is, but I'll just throw that out as a feature request.
0: You know, what's funny is in my initial notes, I had like a little on-screen display that says your system's going to get updated. And I thought, I put myself in Mike's shoes for a second. I thought, I bet he doesn't even want them thinking about it. He just wants it like a Chromebook, just all updating in the background.
2: That's a great point.
1: I don't know, Brent. What do you think? What do you think about switching to a Nextbook for a while? Because just given the bug field and exactly what you were just saying, you know, this might be the fastest way to get some great feedback possible.
0: There you go. I like that idea.
2: You know, when Mike gave us these, he specifically said, "Hey, Brent, please try to break this and give me some feedback." So I do have one of these Nextbooks on some refurbished hardware that he provided us. Right above my head here in the van, in the cupboard. It's been the dedicated, like, van laptop. Of course, when I do podcasting in here, I actually have my main system. But as, like, a pull it out and just use it for a quick thing, I have been using a Nextbook for, I guess it's like 4 or 5 months now. I don't use it that often, but it's been doing what it needs to every once in a while when I pull it out. But I am going for the long-term review. So I think so far, been okay. Haven't run into any huge, massive bugs. There is that hesitation I mentioned about the auto updating when I'm on like sketchy networks. So I tend to only want to do that when I'm connected to like a grid network or something like that. But otherwise, it's been okay.
0: I got an idea about this. And I don't know, Wes, if this is, I think this is possible. So when I set up auto update for my kids' systems for like 5 minutes, I considered like a bandwidth limiter of some kind, like a way to say don't use more than X, megabits or whatever. I don't know if it was possible because I just looked into it for 5 minutes. Could that be something that would be achievable? Would that have to be its like own separate update script?
1: Yeah, I mean, you'd have to make sure that you, like, you could definitely apply that kind of stuff with traffic control or other setups on Linux. You just, I think the sandboxing would be. What you need to make sure, because if you're using like multi-user NICs, then you're actually just talking to a daemon that wouldn't be running under your sandbox unless you specifically configure, you know, or like, so I think it might be kind of tricky if you didn't want to apply that rate limiting globally.
2: There is a way to indicate networks.
1: Yeah, true, yeah. You could like not do it if you can sort of detect the metadata from the system, you know, am I on Wi-Fi or do I do a speed test or, you know, check what ISP you're on. Or the actual system metadata, depending on how good that is.
0: Okay, I have a couple of suggestions. I want to bounce off you guys. I don't know if this is creepy, but let's say Ollie Mike has a fleet size of 200, and these are, I'm just guessing on numbers, but these are almost exclusively people that are using it for word processing, web browsing, email, you know, tasks that a refurbished like Dell would be perfect for. And I wonder, is it creepy? I think you'd have to get user permission, but is there a space here for some kind of monitoring? Like, so you know which systems haven't been updated in X amount of days, or maybe monitor rollbacks in the log to see which, if anybody's having to roll back, which would maybe indicate a problem. Is that it? What do you think? I just think when you're at 5 systems, 10 systems, no big deal. When you're at 200 systems, and you're doing channel-based updates, I don't know, it's like, feels like you might want some kind of observation on how that all is going. What do you think? Is there a way to do that that isn't creepy?
1: Yeah, I mean, as long as you're upfront about it, and maybe you provide a way to disable it, I do like the idea, like, you get little pings home as auto-updates or reboots or stuff become successful. But that said, I don't know what the support... Does that create more of like a, you know, onus on support when you kind of just like, look, I'm doing my best and I'm putting these out there, but hey, don't call me. Well, I don't know what the level of personal support Mike wants to be putting out. Or would you just use it as like development metrics for like, oh boy, that last one didn't go well. I might need to tell folks.
0: Yeah. That's what I was wondering. It's like, does Mike develop this into a business one day? I mean, if you get enough users, you could. And then maybe you do want observation. You know, you want some sort of monitoring. And I also think feature flags. Because as you get more users, you just collect all these edge cases. And so you might want a really simple way, like one file somebody can go into on their system and just disable certain features, like maybe auto updates or flat packs or whatever, like some simple way for them to go in and just say, on this system, we don't want auto updates for some reason. Because you're always going to have these edge cases. So I think that could be useful.
1: Or, you know, you just accept that Mac and Windows update whenever they want. So we get to, too.
0: Maybe. Okay, but the elephant in the room, and he said it when he wrote in, is that he's using channels, which means everything he's putting out there is hard-coded to a specific version of NixOS. In this case, 2505, which came out in May, obviously. And those do have end-of-life dates. So the fleet has to be migrated to the next channel. And that's kind of like doing a Fedora distro upgrade or a Debian distro upgrade in some senses. It can be a larger set of changes than a standard update. And I wonder, Wes, if this doesn't call for a solution where his mic may be sitting in front of that stuff. Like, if he's not going to do a Flake, how could he better handle a channel-based system? Or is it just use Flakes?
1: Yeah, I'm not the person to ask. I don't use channels at all. No, I mean, I think it does mean you have more, you know, imperative stuff to manage on the machine. I do think you could get where you want to go eventually with Flakes and probably ultimately have a better time. I think you can kind of tell there's a lot here. I mean, if you just look around in this repo, right, there's a lot of different, there's update.sh, there's install.sh, and within the config, there's a lot of different scripts kind of like keeping everything together, but that you are going to do more of that composition locally with the channel because it isn't as hermetically tied together as a Flake does probably mean, you know, Mike's got to make sure he's got plenty of good test machines ready to go to like verify that everything that is possible and maybe is more complicated if you do have too many of those feature flags, like make sure all versions of your config are going to successfully be able to build with the updated channel. And then like, how do you stage that rollout? Is it just one push that you do? Do you, some people get it before others, all that kind of stuff.
0: Yeah, staged rollouts could be helpful too. You know, if you have a particular group of savvy users.
1: But I don't know if there's any like plumbing in here for, you know, that's a lot more stuff to.
0: I didn't see it, but I'm suggesting maybe it should be added.
1: One thing Mike could look at, there's a lot of, like I was mentioning, a lot of scripts in here. You may or may not want this, but you're using packages.writeScript, which is great. There is also write shell application, which kind of just does like a little more stuff. Like in particular, there's one of these scripts in here where Mike is manually setting like a bunch of path stuff and exports and bash set dash EU. And if you use write shell application, it kind of sets some decent bash stuff for you. And it even runs shell check automatically to like make sure you're not doing anything bad or half broken in a bash script for you.
0: Well, now you tell me.
1: Mm-hmm. It's not always what you want, right? Sometimes you want something more minimal, and that might be what's going on here. I'm not trying to say he's doing anything wrong or anything. We're just saying, hey, this exists if it is more convenient for you. I do like, though, like, I don't know if you noticed, like, okay, we're installing some stuff, but we're even taking the time to make a extra little desktop icon and desktop item for Zoom so that it, like, it can, I guess it's installed by a Flatpak, but this makes sure that you get, like, a nice little Nix native integration for it, which is a nice touch.
0: You can actually declare that .desktop file. You don't actually have to have a bash script creating that .desktop file.
1: Oh, it is. It's not a bash script. It's like a Nix native.
0: Oh, okay. Okay. All right. I thought you were saying it was a bash script. All right. That's pretty good then. I'm feeling pretty good. Brent, how are you feeling going over this?
2: I mean, it looks great. It's evolved quite a bit since the last time I looked at this several months ago. One thing I'm noticing that I didn't notice before is another script, of course, but this one's called PowerWash. Have you seen this one?
0: Yeah.
2: I think it does exactly what you probably think it does, which is just cleans that system in every way you could think. But he's making some like custom directories here and just kind of bringing the system back to an original factory state. And that might be nice for this kind of system because it could get passed from one user to another as people are done with the system and they think, wow, this was great for me. I could give it to, I don't know, my granddaughter or a friend, something like that. So good thinking there. I'm sure he uses it when he's setting these things up quite a lot.
0: I would like Mike to write back in and tell us where this goes in 2 years. Because if you think about maybe a little bit of metrics or observability, and if you were to build
1: a sprinkle of flakes.
0: Yeah, a sprinkle of flakes, and you were to build a little bit of support services around this, a guy could have a pretty good second income stream. And obviously, they're a sponsor of the show, but I almost wonder if this wouldn't be the perfect use case for Nebula to provide the back end securely in a way that wouldn't be too hard to manage. And you could provide through that all of the things I just talked about, the observability, the monitoring, but you could also offer secure backups, assuming you wanted to get into this. You could offer more proactive monitoring if you wanted to get into that. And you could even offer like a Nextcloud quote-unquote secure storage that never touches the public internet. You know, it goes from their machine over Nebula to your hosted infrastructure. I don't know if you ever want to take it that direction, but I feel like when you're getting to this amount of systems, you're going to have people that their work depends on this, and they might actually be looking for that kind of support. I'm a little concerned about the channel stuff. I will just be honest with you. I just think that's going to be tricky. And then if you combine that without kind of staged rollouts or the observability of failed updates, that to me is hard to make it a 5 out of 5, even though I love this idea, a 5 out of 5. I'm leaning 4, but I could be talked out of it if the committee has a different opinion.
1: No, I think 4 is reasonable. Also, we've got Cinnamon, but there's no Hyperland option, so I don't think it's ready for you to use it. So that's probably where some of your motivation's coming from.
0: It's such a cool project, though.
1: Oh, it really is. And you can tell how scrappy and just like how far Mike has gotten this to work, how reliable it seems to be. I mean, like, and really, if you look at it, right, like, it's not even 300 lines of stuff in this file. Like, it's not super complicated. It's not a crazy thing to try to maintain. I'm very impressed.
0: Well done. All right, so Radek comes in with his configuration. He says it's a complete production-ready NixOS configuration for self-hosting 20-plus services with enterprise-grade security, automated backups, and zero-trust networking. Perfect for home lab enthusiasts, privacy conscientious users, and anyone wanting to self-host their digital life with minimal maintenance. Disclaimer, the entire project was Vibe engineered.
1: Well, one way you can tell, I don't know if it's better or worse than the one you have in your repo.
0: Oh, here we go.
1: Well, I don't know if you noticed there's a file in here that almost looks like a command.
0: Yeah, I love that. That's a good sign.
1: Yeah.
0: Yeah, that udo one there, udo-u postgres.
1: I think it might have been sudo to start with, but
0: Yeah. That's good stuff. That was just yesterday, too.
1: So that's easily 2 stars just right there for that.
0: Oh, okay.
1: No, I don't. I mean, in a good way. I'm going like adding stars on, right? That's the baseline.
0: Okay. All right. Okay. I mean, let's talk about what's going on here. Holy crap. 20-plus services. He's not kidding. And I see some of my favorites in there, my favorite RARs and my Jellyfin. I love what I'm seeing there. He's got an architecture diagram.
1: Oh, yeah.
0: He's pulling in Azure for backups and DNS management to handle all of that. And I believe, I'm not positive, but I'd like your eyes on this, Wes. I think instead of installing Postgres like 20 times and Redis 10 times, he's got one instance of Postgres and one instance of Redis. And then everything's configured to use that, which is something you don't often see on people's like Docker home labs. Is you'll often see, you know, 5 copies of Postgres running on somebody's system. And he solved that problem. It does make it a central point of failure, obviously.
1: Yeah, pros and cons, but it is you don't actually need separate servers if depending on what you're doing.
0: So my man, I like that.
1: There's a lot of stuff in here.
0: He's got weekly automatic backups, which is really great. I would challenge him to consider adding file system snapshots before his automatic updates and, just have an extra, or maybe kick off his automatic, because he has automated backups, maybe run that job right before you do your automatic updates. So that way you have a really nice, fresh point in time if something does go wrong.
1: I'm impressed the integration with SOPs, especially for a vibe-coded setup. You know, like getting secrets, tying that together, not leaking secrets into your repo. That is all stuff that takes time and fiddling and fuss to really validate.
0: He's got the RStack broken out, audio bookshelf. You know, every major service like Nextcloud and Jellyfin and Image are all broken out into their own Nix file.
1: A pretty pragmatic balancing here of native NixOS services as well as a lot of containers, right? So like here's SearchXNG and OpenWebUI, both running as OCI containers. which is great because I think sometimes it's easy to forget that, you know, you don't have to, you can pick and choose, like use the Nix module if you want, run it in a container, either, you know, imperatively or declaratively, it all works great. So do what works for you.
0: I may be aping some of this R stack. This is looking really good. I do like to see all of this.
1: Like, I don't know if this was a deliberate choice or not, but for instance, image is being run as a container, not through the module.
0: Yeah. Yeah, I wonder, and I bet you that is. I wonder if there's any hardware acceleration issues there. Probably not. I'm sure he's probably safe. Solve that. I would say, like, if you wanted, like, to unlock, like, the next level of cool for this setup would be automated restore testing into, like, a, you know, a stupid container or a throwaway VM. Because you're doing the automated backups. How do you know they work? Wouldn't that be something if you could vibe that up where once a month or something you do a restore from your last backup?
1: Oh, that'd be killer.
0: And see if it actually works? Because that's – I love that you have all this. I verified you're backing up your app data. I'm pretty sure. I assume you're backing up your Postgres and your Redis. I would imagine if you're running 20 databases on those things. I didn't see you ever testing it. And that could be something you're doing manually, obviously. But why not give a shot at automating that? You're so close. You're so close with everything. I don't want to do like grading on a curve, but for a vibe setup, this is pretty top notch for a vibe setup.
1: There's another one we're going to see in this category as we go on here. And, you know, just with our recent episodes and everything else, boy, are we at a point for vibing with NixOS. It's really come a long way, which is great. I mean, it's just a superpower. I will say you might consider getting your vibe tool to add an auto formatter. I noticed nothing crazy, but just like in your Flake, there's some stuff where some of the indentation and stuff, which doesn't break anything because it's Nix, not Python or YAML or whatever, but should be something easy for it to do to be able to, you know, easily format and keep everything looking pretty for you.
0: And I also think, this is why I'm not sure I want to give it a 5 out of 5, because I think there might be some dock drift, which is really easy when you're moving. I do like your architecture diagram, though. Oh, this is a really tough one. This is really tough.
1: Yeah, that is one thing you kind of have to balance, too, is it's really easy to get the LLM to spew out a lot of the docs, but
0: then they drift.
1: Keeping them up to date is a whole other challenge. And so sort of like, which ones are essential for, like, I really do want this, and this is going to help me continue to build, and which of these are, like, just dead weight that I ultimately got to carry around and I could rediscover easily?
0: Yeah, I think he's got, like, some code examples that reference, like, old versions of stuff in there. I mean, there's just a little bit of drift. So I don't know if it's a 5 out of 5, but I feel like it could be a 4 out of 5. Again, I mean, we're being pretty generous. I don't know. I think some people would knock it down.
1: Yeah, we'll give Claude 1 star, and then the rest of the config gets 4.
0: Okay. All right, there you go. But better than I would have thought. I got to say, Radic, better than I would have thought. Well done. And nicely done on focusing on a home lab with all of the essential great home lab services. Somebody listening, even if you're not interested in deploying all of this, you might want to just look through his config and get some ideas for some great home lab services. They're really good. All right. We're about to round it out. And one of our last ones comes from Brandon W. He says, I've slowly been migrating my computing life to declarative configurations. As part of that, I've switched my Mac to Nix Darwin, as well as my home lab to Docker Compose and NixOS. I just finished NixOS this weekend on 2 of the 4 hosts, and only locked myself out of SSH 3 times.
1: Hey, under I've 5. Done. Under I've 5. Done. That's, see, star for that. Boom.
0: Star for that. All right. I wanted to send in my info repo and my Nix Darwin configs for the config confessions. I'm most proud of my home lab deployment system using Ansible playbooks, 1Password for secrets, just GitHub Actions, and the Renovate bot for updates. Any suggestions would be appreciated. And howdy's from Texas. So, yeah, he sent us 2 configs, the home lab and the Mac. So why don't we start with looking at the old home lab? I do like that. He's broken them out like that. Also, he was committing as of this morning when I was checking in on this.
1: In active development. I love that.
0: Yeah. He's got his hosts broken out here. He's got an explanation of his Tailscale and Ansible setup and secrets management. I don't see a quick getting started, but this is pretty solid documentation. You know, a description of the home lab systems, the Linode. And I do like this. So this is winning a point with me. He's running a Linode exit node to forward certain critical, as he puts it, mission critical data through this Linode exit node. Love seeing that setup. That's worked really well for us, too.
1: Yeah, you can tell there's a lot. I like seeing a polyglot repo like this, right? Like there's a lot of stuff working together. There's obviously Nick's stuff that we'll be taking a look at. But also, as you mentioned, right, we've got Ansible playbooks. And part of what that's doing is deploying a bunch of compose YAML files that are also in here that look really nice. I mean, yeah. Like pretty well, you know, Traffic, Uptime Kuma, Portainer. We got Bind running. Like there's a lot of serious networking thought that has gone into this, which is great.
0: Hmm. Yeah, I think you hear that, Brandon. I think he's impressed. I think he likes it. I love seeing image in there. Docker with traffic and using tags, it looks like.
1: Did you notice that there's two separate domains that get routed with custom split DNS servers? There's a personal services one and the family one.
0: He's got the split brain DNS.
2: Fancy.
1: But the good kind.
2: I have an observation and question here. In the NixOS folder, I'm seeing a hardware configuration.nix. It was under my impression that you generally didn't want to version track that because it's being created on each system independently. What are your thoughts on that, Wes?
1: I mean, you can recreate it. I think if you do track it, there's nothing necessarily wrong with tracking it. You just need to know that, like, only deploy it to the ones that are relevant, and then it's on you to make sure that you update it if you are actually changing something with your hardware.
2: Mm, fair enough.
0: All right, so where Brandon scores a W with me is on the Mac stuff, surprisingly. He's got a command to get started right at the top of the readme. You know, so you get a new Mac or you reinstall Mac OS, you're not spending 10 minutes, you're copying and pasting. That's a W. I know this is how it works on Mac OS, but it's just funny to me to see brew defined by Nix. You know, it's funny. But then what was even crazier to me was to see the Mac apps. I'm going to link this in the show notes specifically if people want to see this because it's just bonkers to see Mac apps getting installed by Nix. Chromium, Discord, Spark, Notion, Spotify, Visual Studio Code, Xcode. 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Would you even believe it? So that to me is the first time I've ever actually seen that. I know I know people, like our buddy Alex does this, but I never really dug through the config.
1: It is pretty great what you can do.
0: You can disable the DS stores.
1: Yeah, right. It's one of those things where it's like, boy, I hope I don't need to do this again, but it is probably exactly what I would end up doing were I forced back onto that platform. So it's great having these in our tool chest to like pull from in the future also.
0: I'm amazed macOS lets you do some of this. You can set key binds through Nix in macOS. You can set macOS keybinds. What a world. Talk about making the Mac way more manageable. So that, to me, brought this up a couple of points right there because it's well done. He's got the quick get started stuff. You know how I love that. Overall, it's the most interesting in that it's x86, it's M-series Mac, it's Ansible, it's Nix, and it's Docker Compose. In all in one, and yet it seemingly is working really well together, and he's got not only individual workstations, but he's got a home lab set up out of it too. So it sucks. I say one star. No.
1: Too much non-Nix, negative points.
0: Right.
1: We're going to actually ask, we're going to flag this at GitHub, see if they can delete it for us.
0: Bro, was it even vibed? Bro, you know.
1: Yeah, thoughtful, long-term development and use.
0: Yeah, Was committed, you were still working on it this morning as we're prepping the show. Okay, so I think when you think of it, it's a 5 out of 5. I think this is a 5 out of 5. So this is our first 5 out of 5 for the second segment, but I think it's fair, it goes to Brandon. It's really neat. It's really neat to see the home lab and the Mac all broken out using, you know, some of our favorite apps, some of our favorite technology stacks. Well done, sir. 5 out of 5. All right, gentlemen. And our last config confession came in just last night from Bearded Tech, and he has vibe-coded a NixOS router. He says it's a declarative NixOS configuration that transforms a standard PC into a full-featured network router with integrated secrets management. And it has multiple WAN types. It supports, obviously, being a DHCP server. It can be a PPOE server if you need. It also has PPTP support, LAN bridging to combine multiple Ethernet ports into one network. It has a DNS server, DHCP, obviously a firewall with NAT support. And then in there, port forwarding, like he said, secret management as well. But the thing that is really impressive is Bearded Tech has made this so approachable for anybody that just wants to take a PC and turn it into a NixOS router. He did the right thing, and he just put a curl right into sudo bash in the quick start, and you can just get rocking. You know how we, you know, always suggest you do that. Of course, I'm being ironic, but if you trust the person, he does actually tell you everything it's going to do in there. But you, so you boot from the NixOS installer, and then you just run this command, and it does everything else. And then the other thing he thought of, because this is how it is in router life, is if you come back to one of these boxes you've deployed 2 years down the road and it's all decrepit and out of date, he's got a quick refresher command. You, again, slam that thing right into sudo bash, and you've got a completely refreshed router good to go again. He's got documentation for the individual setup guide, router config, secrets management, troubleshooting, the development. He tells you what you need. I mean, this is top notch. This is really a great idea, especially because I want to run a NixOS router here at the studio.
2: How do you feel about a vibe-coded router, though, Chris?
0: I don't love that idea. I mean, if it builds and it routes the packets, well, it's not like he's going to vibe like a, you know, a back door into it, right? I mean, it's...
2: How do you know?
1: I mean, it is one of those things that... You can test it, right? Like, you know if you break it because your packets don't route anymore. To the extent that you can easily test all of the stuff that your router's doing, I think it makes a pretty good use case in that sense. I don't think I see any, like, crazy routing stuff in terms of, like, custom IP tables or NF tables or anything like that. But I do see, like, PPOE going on and some bridges being configured. There's some nice stuff in here. Like router config.nix, which is just a declarative file describing the networking. I like that a lot. You might consider, because of vibe coded, one, just impressive speed. I think it started on the 7th with the initial commit. It's the 9th as we record, and there's already been like 50 some commits or something. Although, if you're getting vibe commits, they're kind of verbose. You might tweak your setup to.
0: Agreed.
1: I don't follow like conventional commit standards if you like that one, or just at least the like have a quick summary single line and then put more of the detail below just to sort of match what a lot of Git software thinks. But that's like a minor nitpick.
0: It was one of mine too. It was kind of annoying looking through the, and I know this problem. You know, they are very like just exactly what Wes said. So I kind of agree on that. It was sort of a bit much there.
1: It is nice. So there's like a dev shell. There's a formatter. Got SOPs going in here for secrets, which is very forward thinking.
0: Yeah. I noticed that he recently swapped out Tectidium for blocky DNS. I'd be curious to know more about that.
1: Yeah, I would be curious to hear how that's working for you, which things you like or don't like about either one of them. I've looked at blocky a little bit, although I've never actually really tried it except like
0: same.
1: Briefly. Yeah. I do like that it has a lot of metrics built in, though.
0: I know, yeah, and I know it also, you know, has some ad blocking and malware built in and stuff like that too. So that's all pretty good. I don't love the way the commits. The other thing that I would love to see is, I don't know how you would not pick favorites here, but the VPN options are pretty 1997. You know, that's like, I was doing PPOE connections literally like on NT4 boxes. Not that people don't use them. I'm not saying they don't. I would also love to see some more modern options built in, you know, Tailscale or a Nebula. Or what I would really love is some way for the user to pick. And then you just get that. Like maybe you're a Netbird person. Maybe you're a Nebula person. And then you just go in and you say, I'm a Nebula person. And then it sets up with Nebula or whatever. Because the VPN options are, I'm never using that stuff in 2025 if I'm setting up a new router. If I am going into an organization that has a historic, like setup, you know, you might even call it tech debt. Yeah, I can understand why they're doing it. But if I'm, you know, installing a vibe coded NixOS router on my PC at home, I don't want to use PPPoE or PPTP, right? So that's just one thing I would add, maybe. I'd love to see some backups built into this too. I think backups could be really good. I mean, but for, like you said, Wes, a going from zero to actual functional system in a couple of days, and to have the quick start on just a, you know, you boot off of the NixOS live system and then run this script. Oh, when you come back in a couple of years, run this script to refresh it. Assuming that works. That's great. That's exactly what you want with this kind of stuff.
1: I do like that too, as a, you know, oh no, that box died. Well, thankfully I just run the script, clone things down. I've got my router back in, you know, 10 minutes instead of a couple of hours.
0: All right, gentlemen, should we allow a last-minute contender in?
1: Let's do it.
0: Okay, all right. We got to give Bearded Tech a score before we move on. And I'm going for, could we do points? I feel like a 3.5 or a 4. It's really close, though.
1: I think 4 because there's some fancy scripts in here.
0: All right. All right. All right, Brent, tell us about our last-minute contender that came in live on the show.
2: Yes, we have someone in the Matrix chat, D-Drill, who said, oh, I got a config. Maybe you guys can have a look at this one. So this has been a totally fresh config for all of us. So I think we should dive in.
0: Coming in fresh. First thing I'm noticing, just right off the top, well, we got some systems here. But I like the systems are broken into two categories. Do you see this, Wes? You see these two categories of systems here? You got the NixOS systems, and then you have the systems that still need to be nixed.
2: There's nothing else.
0: That's pretty good. And then you got the structure in here and all of that. I'm also noticing just a couple of things is pretty recent commits. As of 29 minutes ago, actually. That's see, what are you? Are you listening to the show or not?
1: It's so organized.
3: I am.
0: Yeah, he's in the mumble room. All right. You are. So you're in the mumble room.
1: Do you want to just tour us through here? Or what,
0: yeah, tell us about your system. Yeah, why not?
3: Sure. So the most recent commits there, I made a quick README update and a flake lock action update. So if you basically jump back to the root, I essentially have things broken out. I attempted to recently do a major refactoring and make things a lot more modularized, however you say it.
0: Right.
3: But basically, I got hosts. Right now, I'm purely running NixOS. I don't have any Macs. But basically, in the host under NixOS, I have the different configs. I have a couple special, actually, if you want to look at the modules, there is a host spec module that I have borrowed from someone else I found online and then tweaked it to my own needs. I want to say it's actually right in the root there.
0: Yeah, this host spec dot nix there, huh?
1: Ooh,
3: yeah,
1: nice.
3: So basically that creates a host spec and then creates just a bunch of variables that you can call throughout. This file is actually imported within each host, so I can reuse a lot of the same variables without messing up any other hosts itself. But starts off just with some basic specifying primary username, a secondary username. It's basically just myself, and then a couple of the systems are also used by my wife.
0: Got to make sure you get a llama installed. I see that.
3: You know, I have a couple, you know, I break it down. If it's a workstation, it adds a desktop interface to it. If it's gaming, it does another layer on top of that. Couple services specified there.
0: I really like this. I mean, I'm coming in fresh, but what I'm seeing, I really like the way you have the modules workstation laid out, the audio.nix, the bluetooth.nix, the fonts.nix, nvidia.nix. This is really well structured.
1: Quite a lot of helpers here in the just file too. Like it shows you're definitely using this stuff and maintaining it, and like you've got commands that you actually need to run and have helpfully stashed them away, which is nice.
3: Yeah, I borrowed that off from someone else, and honestly, I need to go through it and use it a lot more because I really don't use just the way that I should.
2: I was curious about one of these here. I'm not sure if you're using it currently, but you have a just command for creating an ISO. It says build an ISO image for installing new systems and create a symlink for QEMU usage. Is that something you're using actively? And if so, how to go?
3: I have not built that in yet. So that was actually a carryover. I got to give credit to Emergent Mind on that because that's part of what I had ripped off of him. So it's an intention that I plan on going, basically building a minimal ISO that I can use for spinning up new systems. It'll already have some of the basic tools that I want in it rather than having to use the custom installer all the time. Because realistically with Nix, if you have a config, all you have to do is get into a system that has Nix on it, whether it be a minimal ISO or whatever, grab your flake out of GitHub and let it build.
1: Yeah, exactly, right? Well, good. The fact that you haven't used everything makes this like a real person's config, because before it was almost suspiciously good, so.
0: Yeah. Okay. And the Raspberry Pi, that's on the to-do list for 2016, huh?
3: From 2016?
0: Yeah, right, so I'm noticing. So, not done?
3: It's my Raspberry Pi 3. I have my 4 already Nixified. So it's just a matter of actually going down in the basement, grabbing it, and, you know, putting the image on the SD card, which sounds simple enough, but it's a timing.
0: No. I've got a couple from 2016. I'm going to get this running too on my project list. So I totally understand. But this is, I feel like this is a top tier setup, even if it's not fully implemented. It's well done. It's well thought out. It's well structured. I mean, do we have a reason not to give this a 5 out of 5? I defer to the committee, but that's the way I'm inclined.
1: I thought we were going 6.
0: Oh, whoa. Can we do that?
1: For the very last one, I think we have to.
0: Brent, you'd have to co-sign.
2: I mean, are there even rules at this contest? I say go for it.
0: All right, there we go. 6 out of 5. I don't know how that's possible.
3: If you want to take a look at that lib, one of the cool things that I saw on someone else's config and borrowed is actually a importing method for those files.
0: Okay.
3: So without being able to rip through it often enough. So I actually have in there, I have a relative to root, I have a scan paths, and a recursively import that I just recently did. I haven't built that out yet to actually utilize it in many places. But the scan paths or the relative to root is realistically kind of one of the key pieces I use. So if you actually go back into the modules and look at any of those default files, I'm sorry, those actually all use the scan path. So I'm not actually specifying all of those files by default. I'm specifying. Okay. So, I mean, even that default Nix there, I'm pretty sure has it in. But when I'm importing, I'm basically doing a one-line importer. Yeah, third line line 11 out of there, scan paths dot. So, and then that function has built into it filtering out to directories and .nix files. And then within each directory has a default.nix that would run the same scan paths file again, or line again, and it would import all of the files that are adjacent to that.
1: That is great. So you got custom Nix lib. That, see, I stand by my 6 out of 5 for sure.
0: All right, confirm.
3: I mean, I figured if you were going to give me a 6, I had to, you know, throw some extra little.
0: Yeah. You know, well, and you know what? You didn't even, because we were impressed so much, you didn't even get docked for missing the deadline, which we didn't really set a deadline. So
3: I was going to say, I technically sent it in Friday night.
0: Oh, okay. All right.
3: Through the Linux Unplugged website. So.
0: I see how it is. All right. Well done. And we will link to these configs in the show notes if you want to get some ideas for yourself. Unraid.net/unplugged. You want to build your dream server? Well, Unraid 7.2 makes it easier than ever. The new 7.2.0 stable is here. I've been telling you it's going to be a good one. Fully responsive web GUI, and Unraid now works beautifully across all your devices. You got your phones, you got your tablets, you got your desktop. Picture it. You're sitting there with your tablet on your couch, managing your ZFS RAID, right? Like, I love that they're working on this stuff. And they didn't ask me to say this. So thrilled to see them roll out this open API. It's officially here. It's open source. It's fully integrated, secure, programmable access to your Unraid box. People are already using this in the community to build dashboards and automation. External apps are going to be able to use this. And there's even going to be ways to pipe into external authentication like OIDC and stuff like that. You know, your ODIKES. That's not how you say it. Don't say it like that. Also, I believe in 7.2.0, checking my notes here, it looks like ZFS RAID Z expansion support, boom, is here. 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
2: Well, we have a boost here. It is a live boost, and it is also a live baller boost. Hey, rich lobster! Now, Derivation Dingus sent in a live boost for 100,000 sats.
0: Oh, are you serious?

0: of lagging for this episode too, so it made a big difference.
1: Yes, happy anniversary.
2: I meant being able to resist just messing with their Next config and paying attention to their spouse and chores. Like that's pretty impressive.
0: Oh, okay, all right. I thought you meant he was listening to us, which is
2: Though. Yeah, you're right. Yeah, that too.
0: Thank you for that baller boost. Nykoff comes in with 22,222 sats. That's a big old McDuck.
3: Things are looking up for old McDuck.
0: No message, just value though, which we appreciate.
3: This old duck still got it.
0: Thank you very much, Nykoff.
2: Turd Ferguson comes in with 21,000 sats.
4: Turd Ferguson!
2: I have no config to send in. You see, boys, where I'm going, you don't need a config file. It's the future.
0: Yeah, okay. All right, Doc Brown. Okay, I see what
2: you're just like so post-vibe that, you know, you don't even really need to keep a static config. You just constantly revibe on demand for whatever you need at any moment.
0: Yeah, clearly the future is dynamically vibed configs as the system boots. What
2: can
0: go wrong?
2: And that way you can like, it's like a SaaS and you pay per minute because you're live streaming your config from like a cloud server.
0: Well, you need to pre-render, right? And you want to have it globally available.
2: That's true. Yeah, of course. You know, you want to failover it.
0: So that's probably $90 a month, I would imagine.
2: Easy.
0: You know? Yeah.
2: But you gotta pay with, you know, some sort of zero trust token.
0: Some ZK rollup ERC-20 token. Yeah, that'd be great. Thank you, Turd. Appreciate that boost.
1: Well, Chris, you're going to like this next booster. 4,590 sats from BTC is my 401k.
5: Oh my God, this drawer is filled with Fruit Loops.
0: All right. Okay.
1: This one comes from Castomatic. Elevation boost, boosting from my mountain home. The sat amount is my current elevation.
0: Wow.
2: Love it.
1: Also, plus one for config confessions. I've yet to truly commit to NixOS, and these confessions help set us Nix noobs on the right path.
2: I like hearing that.
0: Oh, good. There's also some Ansible and geeks in there.
2: Yes, because it can also be a little intimidating, I think, right? Like, you see these complicated, big, well-set-up configs and be like, how am I ever going to get there? But I like that attitude. I like the, like, oh, look, there's all this stuff that I can copy from. And, you know, you don't have to go from zero to vibed giant config. There's lots of nice little middle grounds in the way.
1: Also, BTC, I have a question. Your elevation boost there, is that feet or meters or furlongs? What do we got here? 4,590. Let us know.
0: Yeah, and is it snowing already? I imagine at 4,000, it probably is snowing already. And then, because I've got friends that live at like 7,000 in Arizona, and it is already fall on snowing for them. So I bet you're.
2: I like this idea of an elevation boost and see like how high can we go, right?
0: But some of them are like mine. Mine's like 100. Mine's like 180.
2: Yeah, us the sea level folks are not going to do well here.
1: Plus or minus the error bar too, right?
0: I guess so. Yeah. Right. Yeah. It's got to get above 2,000 sats to get right on the air, I suppose. But thank you for that boost. That's a great idea. Sohang's here with 3,333 sats.
6: I don't understand what the heck is going on here.
0: I bet you that's a reference. Sohang says, I'm kind of getting a bit tired of using Nix. The documentation problem doesn't seem to be making any progress. And a side effect of the drama has been that a lot of work, both around flakes and the general stuff, has stalled. I just had a situation come up where I couldn't reason about my config, and there's no documentation I can look up. My three-way brain split of Nix, NixOS, and Nix packages is getting untenable, not to mention the whole deal is a tangle of shell and Perl scripts. But alas, what alternatives do I have? Geeks is still a bit obscure, and I'm unsure of the reliability there. I'm getting a gosh darn PhD in comp science, and Nix documentation is still too much. And I just spent a hot minute finding the non-existent boost button on the member feed. Yeah, I know. I'm sorry about that.
2: Mm-hmm.
0: It's a problem with private feeds versus public feeds. He says maybe we could vibe code a fix.
2: The issue is, right, it's like per app. So we have to make some PRs for a bunch of these apps.
0: You know, I do hear the complaint about the Nix documentation a lot.
2: I would be curious because you sound like you're using Nix at a fairly sophisticated level. And it's true that like there could be better docs or more docs, but I sort of find like once I know a system to like that point, I'm sort of just kind of in the code anyway. So for me, like the docs problem hasn't been as bad because I just assume for anything I'm going to use, I'm probably going to go read at least the module code. Maybe it gets more tangled if you're like into like Nix packages, build time helper frameworks for .NET packages or something. So I'd be curious to know like which particular areas are really falling down. I do sympathize. I've seen a lot of stuff on the NixOS subreddit, like I hate

0: NixOS, but I hate it less than everything else.
1: Wow. That's rough.
0: I don't feel that way, but like, I think I can get the you know, there are definitely paper cuts, frustrations, but it's also, it's hard to quit once you're there.
2: That's true. That's true. Okay. Good luck. Keep us posted, sir.
0: Doornail 7887 comes in with a row of ducks. Albie Hub deep dive question.
2: Oh, here we go.
0: And it's a suggestion, actually. Let me.
2: All right, I'm going to get my notepad out, Wes.
0: Albie Hub deep dive suggestion. After setting it up myself, the channels thing is really still confusing to me. I was surprised to find out I had to type 150k sats just to open a channel to send a small amount. Forget the tech barrier to entry, the upfront cost seems like it might be a bigger barrier. Any advice to reduce that barrier? Maybe the JB node would be open to supporting small channels for newbies?
2: So this is, I think, the tricky part of setting up your own node and why services like Fountain just do all of this for you, right? Is the way Lightning works is it's an open source protocol and it's a peer-to-peer system, and the peers are these channels between nodes. And the reason why the liquidity gets locked up, the 150K in your case, is that way it's a guarantee that the amounts can be sent across those channels instantly. The funds are essentially guaranteed in there. So that is tricky, and I agree with you. And so I don't think it's for everybody. I think it's for people that like to mess with computers, and I think it's also for people that might use it with multiple applications. If your only application is boosting, I just don't know if it's worth it.
0: It's a lot. Yeah, it's a lot to invest both time, operations, in terms of all the software and running it. And then, yeah, as you're finding out, and it's very true, it is like if you, especially if you don't already have like a pile of Bitcoin hanging around, you definitely need some capital to fully fund a node's liquidity. And it's worth calling that out.
2: There are ways to buy channel liquidity for pretty cheap. Like, you don't have to spend the entire money. There are liquidity providers, and there's some included in Albie, that you can commit, you know, $15 and you get a 150K channel or something like that. So
0: it is worth noting that a lot of those, some of them are a single payment, some are like a monthly payment. And then if you do a single payment, often they'll keep them open, but they might close them if you don't use them. So
2: yeah. And then about the node, our node, that would not be a huge help because our node isn't particularly well established or well connected. You really want to be connected to nodes that have a good network graph. And there's like Ambrosia and something. There's sites that help you find that network graph. The Albie Hub ecosystem is growing because Albie supports something called Nostr Wallet Connect. And it's an unfortunate name because it invokes Nostr, but what it really is a secure way to connect into these things. And you're going to find more apps in the next couple of months that you never expected are about to announce support for that. And it's going to make Albie even more useful. So could be worth it there. But it's a great question. And channels is, I think, one of the things we have to spend some time on for sure. Appreciate that boost.
3: Well, we have a boost here from Mick ZP for 10,000 sats.
4: It's over 9,000!
3: They say, I couldn't agree more with you on AI and LLMs from last episode. I work primarily as a sysadmin at an R1 university, and I'm heavily using Claude for projects with software. I'm just not familiar with what researchers want. I also had the exact same experience regarding a NIC card that Claude was able to solve. The biggest problem in this space is its explosive growth and the fantasy money flowing between companies.
2: The circular deals. Yeah. Yeah, I mean, I think it's pretty reasonable to expect some of that's going to fade out. Maybe a lot of it. But things like the functionality you just covered will probably still stand. And I don't think we'll have to have big tech frontier models for a lot of that, which I'm really excited about. Some of the stuff you will. But that particular use case, I don't think so much. Thanks for the field report, McZip. Give us some updates on how it goes. Appreciate that. All right, next boost comes from the Muso with 5,000 sats.
5: The traders love the vol.
2: I previously had printing problems on Nix as well, and it took me ages to work it out. I could find the printer on the network, but the driver just couldn't be determined, so I couldn't print, even if I chose the driver in the UI. I solved my problem by making sure services.avahi.nsmdns4, as well as Avahi itself, was enabled. You may also need nsmdns6 if your printer uses or requires IPv6. And your network also has IPv6. Ah, yes, the old Avahi. Avahi, A-V-A-H-I, is what Apple used to call Bonjour. sort of auto DNS discovery where things find each other, and a lot of devices use it now. So you should probably have that on all your desktops if you're working with things like printers. But thank you, Muso, for letting us know. That could be helpful for other people out there.
0: Yeah, this is one of those. I love it. Yeah, even without a linked config, you're getting Nick's tips. And then this is exactly one of those things where, like, okay, there's probably stuff, right? Maybe other distros automatically enable this because they just turn printing on for you no matter what. Yeah. On Nick's, you're going to have to figure out that you need it. But then the plus side is once you do, it sticks in your config forever, so you don't have to re-figure that out. So pros and cons.
2: Yeah. That's a good one. And I guarantee you, like Ubuntu, they're just probably installing that. They're just installing that, just taking care of it.
0: Fuzzy Mistborn comes in with a row of ducks. An Ansible repo for config confessions. I should probably go back and do some streamlining, but overall, it's served me well.
2: We didn't get this in. We did check the boost, but I checked them on Thursday. I checked them on Thursday. So, all right, we'll put this in the if we do a version 3.
0: Yeah, stick it on the pile. Thank you, Fuzzy.
2: Thank you, Fuzzy. We'll take a look at that after the show.
3: Well, WRT54G boosted in a row of ducks. I'm sending in some of my very first sats to the show that helped me stay up to date and interested in Linux as I started my IT career. So thank you.
2: Oh, wow. That's amazing.
0: Oh, thank you.
2: That's fantastic. Thank you, WRT. And stick with Fountain. You're going to see some impressive stuff coming soon. Appreciate the boost. User 75 came in with 2,099 sats.
5: Coming in hot with the boost.
2: Longtime listener, love the show. This is my Nix config. Oh, no! To be considered on the show. Also, I don't want to give you my real postal code, so here's one that's nearby. Uh-oh, Wes.
0: Ooh, postal code.
2: Hope you got the map, Wes Payne. Here it is, the postal code nearby, 41830.
6: Yes, zip code is a better deal.
2: -050 if you need it. That should be pretty easy to find on your map there, Wes Payne. Just, you did bring it, right? Oh, good. I thought you didn't have it there for a second.
0: Well, of course. I keep it in my back pocket.
3: I have a zip code question here.
2: Yeah, sure.
3: Well, I'm used to those first numbers, but what's with the dash numbers? -050 is...
2: Sometimes you need a little more accuracy sometimes.
3: What? Was this like some kind of add-on or 2.0 or something?
2: You don't have that up in the Canucks? You don't have like a little extra sometimes, like when you're shipping?
3: No. We use like, alphanumeric, and so you have enough precision.
2: Hmm. Why would you want to go mixing letters and numbers when you could just have nice, clean numbers?
3: Yeah, it's actually really annoying to type into fields whenever you need to fill in your address, I've got to say.
2: Right? I can bang that out on a 10 key in 2 seconds. Boom, boom, boom, boom. Shh. Right?
0: Okay. Well, I'm going to guess here, and I did have to pull out my unfortunately little used... Southern map module.
2: Okay.
0: But I believe this is a Brazilian postal code located in the Patuba neighborhood of Salvador in the state of Bahia.
2: Really?
3: Wow.
2: I hope that's right, because that's super neat. Thank you, user 75.
0: Where it's currently 81 degrees with the wind from the east, 16 miles per hour.
2: Oh, man.
3: That map of yours.
2: Nice little breeze. Yeah,
3: got features.
2: That's a good point. Really impressive.
0: Can we get a little map check for you there, Brent?
3: Oh,
2: does your map do that?
3: Where am I? let me just pull out my map here and try to locate myself. Can we get
7: smoke if you got?
3: Do you hear my map? I don't know if you can hear my map.
2: But... I don't hear it. Put up. Yeah, there you go. Get it closer to the mic.
3: Oh, yeah, it might take a little bit.
0: Is that like a Mylar map? What is that made of?
2: Yeah, it's like what they make their money out of.
3: It's colored.
2: Yeah, it is pretty colors, that's for sure. It just doesn't feel real in the hand.
3: What? How can you feel that? I'm way over here.
2: So sad. Okay. All right. Okay,
3: I don't have postal code, but I have a nearishly postal code for you, if that works.
2: Okay. All right.
3: Do you have more than just a 10 key?
2: Just tell us your weather, Brent, for God's sakes.
3: Oh, I thought you wanted my phone.
2: God. So angry. All right, GL8 comes in with 3,600 sats.
8: Fun will now commence.
2: Hello, everyone. Longtime listener here. It's snowing. There you go. Love all the JB shows. Although I'm boosting for my Albi Hub. I can't wait for that Albi Hub special. Cheers from Mexico. to my known postal code multiplied by 10. Oh my gosh, another postal code.
0: Whoa, I'm going to have to get out the analog mechanical calculator for my
2: You got you take the 3,600 and then you multiply it by the 10 and you have, well, what would have been a really great boost. But you also have his zip code. I don't know if you've got you.
6: Yes, oh, okay, zip code is a better deal.
2: There you go. Careful. God, careful, please.
0: I know, sharp edges.
2: I don't get workers' comp. Could you imagine trying to explain that? Yeah. Telling the doctor, how'd you get this injury? Well, you see, my buddy Wes was unfolding this map because somebody boosted in their zip code. Yeah, that, yeah.
0: Okay, right. I believe I have located. I had to do some scanning. I got a paper cut myself here on the... On the stupid meat slicing module, but this would be a postal code in Guanajuato.
2: Oh,
0: where it is in Mexico, where it's a pleasant 77 degrees with less wind at 11 miles per hour.
2: That is great.
0: Also from the east, though, we're getting a lot of east wind today.
2: Thank you, and it's nice to hear from you out there. I love it. We're getting some around the world boosts. That's what.
0: Thank you for
2: fun.
0: Listening. It really makes us feel special.
2: Yes, and taking the time to get the boost stuff set up, I know it can be a bit of a journey, and I'd love to see how many of you are taking on the Albi Hub Challenge, because you really get a sense. You get a sense of what the challenges are, but then it starts to click, too, the more you use it. And then, of course, thank you everybody who stream sats or boosted under our 2,000 sat cutoff. We did have 28 of you stream sats as you listened, and you collectively, all together, stacked 23,876 sats for the show. When you combine it with our boosters, and of course we had that baller boost that brought up our average, our total stats for this episode, episode 640 of your Unplugged program, stacked 203,639 sats. Thank you, everybody. If you would like to support the show with a boost, Fountain FM makes it easier, and it's going to get even easier really soon. Not that I know, but I'm just saying. Also, you can set up an Albi Hub. And then there's a whole ecosystem of applications you can plug it in and boost the show with open source money.

0: 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All right, gentlemen, we do have some picks before we go. And one of our first picks is from the community. Sultros now has Sultros OS and a website. His immutable Linux designed for gaming and development. He's got a couple of release tracks now, an LTS that follows Fedora stable releases, and then an unstable that tracks upcoming features, you know, beta, alpha channel stuff, with still some guardrails in place. And it has a beautiful website now. He's really, I think, really knocked it out of the park. And I tried this for a little bit on my Nixbook and loved it. He's got a Cosmic version, Plasma version, GNOME, and a hypervibed Hyperland version coming very soon.
1: Oh,
0: as well as a Plasma Big Screen and Enlightenment. Yeah.
1: This is becoming a full-time thing, it sounds like.
0: It is. He's also working on the server edition. Wow. Really watching him go here. It's really something. So check it out at Sultros. That's Sultros.dev. It's pretty neat to see one of our community members working on something like
1: nice
0: that. Nice
1: looking
0: it grow.
1: Website, too. This is slick.
2: Yeah, I echo that.
0: He's done so good.
2: 6 out of 5.
1: I think this is ahead of Hypervibe now, and I don't mean to be, you know, I mean, I feel a little personally responsible because I've been helping, but Sultros for the lead.
0: For sure. Definitely. Okay, now a couple of different picks to help you do the same job, depending on the scale that you need. The first one we're going to mention is Parabolic. And Parabolic lets you download Vidya and Adya from the web. And it's a nice graphical front end to the YouTube DLP client. And it gives you some options and features. Also helps you support multiple downloads at the same time. Makes it really easy to pick if you want an MP4 or a WebM or an Opus or a FLAC or whatever it is that they might have. And it also will help you grab the metadata and subtitles if you need that for the video as well. And it's available as a package, and it's also available on FlatHub. It's called Parabolic.
1: That's the part that stood out to me is the sub. Not all of these tools make the subs and like that kind of stuff super easy. So this seemed like, I mean, you don't have to be like me who constantly runs YTDLP from Nix packages on stable without even caching it locally. So if you want an easier time, use Parabolic. Plus, isn't that a cute name? I know it's a little silly, but just like a parabolic dish. It's like receiving all of your content from the internet. I like
0: good
1: it.
0: Icon, too. Makes for a good icon. And it's GPL3, so nice and easy.
1: Mostly C++. We don't get too many of those, but there you go. Should be fast.
0: Interesting. Now, so that's on the desktop scale. Maybe you're a little more industrial scale on your needs here. And this is where, and you can tell what they're trying to invoke with this name, UTAR comes in. It's a self-hosted web app that automates downloading, organizing, and scheduling YouTube channel content with support for Plex, Kodi, Embi, and Jellyfin info. And I think what stands out to me is, unlike Pinchflat, which I use for a similar task, you could have a web UI on your network and you could just grab one-off videos, or you could do automated stuff. And it can do channel archiving. There is also, I think, a really nice option here for parents that are trying to curate the YouTube experience for their kids. There's some family-friendly curated options in here that I think are a really great option. And then you just play the videos back through Jellyfin or Plex. And they never go on YouTube. And it is designed to download all of the extra info you need, so that way you have all of the nice-looking display in your media player of choice. It's a really, really nice UI, too. I think the UI is top-notch.
1: Pinchflat's pretty great, but it does work a little better as sort of infrastructure, where it's like, well, I know I have these channels that I always want you to, like, populate, whereas this does seem a little more friendly for ad hoc stuff that maybe you want to grab a couple of videos, you don't want to follow them, you don't need to download all the last 3 weeks, that kind of thing.
0: Yeah, or maybe, like, one live stream you know is coming up and you want to grab it.
1: Yes.
0: This is great for that. This will do that. So that's UTAR, Y-O-U-T-A-R-R, UTAR. And did I grab the license for that when I made a note of the...
1: It's the ISC license.
0: Oh, there you go. I did not make a note of it, but thank you for grabbing that. Yeah, it looks like it's a lot of JavaScript and TypeScript, and then a little bit of Docker and a little bit of shell script.
1: Yeah, they do have some Docker Compose example files, so that's probably the easiest way to get started if you do want to give it a try.
0: Indeed. We'll have links to that in our show notes. Again, linuxunplugged.com/640. Now, if you made it this far, you might already know, but Wes, we have some pro features for people that maybe they're going to revisit an episode, or maybe there's a topic they want to replay or a topic they want to skip. We have it all ready for them, either in the Podcasting 1.0 client or even more so in the 2 clients. Tell them all about it.
1: Yeah, that's right. We use the Apple-approved Podcasting 2.0 tags in our feed, and that means we have both transcripts and chapters. So chapters for the high granularity, skip around at the high-level content, transcripts for when you want to know exactly what we said and when we said it.
0: So the reference Wes is making there is Apple announced they're adopting yet another Podcasting 2.0 feature, which I think this is like the third one that they've onboarded now. And so the chapters and the transcript standards that we have been using now for a couple of years are being adopted by one of the largest podcast clients in the world. And all of our episodes for the last few years are just going to have all of that information. It'll just be turned on for Apple Podcast listeners when they get their app updated. And there's a bunch of great apps, new podcast apps, if you want to switch to a 2.0 app, so that way you can listen to us live and you get all the stuff Wes was just talking about and instant updates when we update.
1: 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We can do better.
0: Right.
1: And
0: that's
1: we try.
0: Right. That's
1: every week.
0: We try. We'd love it if you joined us live next Sunday. We'll do it live. It's a Tuesday on a Sunday at 10 a.m. Pacific, 1 p.m. Eastern.
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0: 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Mumble Room info's over there, Matrix info, membership, contact, all of that. Thanks so much for joining us. 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

0: Hello, friends, and welcome back to your weekly Linux talk show. My name is Chris.
1: My name is Wes.
2: And my name is Brent.
0: Hello, gentlemen. Coming up on the show today, we'll reveal how we've turned our humble studio land into a public server farm, all while keeping our IP address under wraps and our ISP blissfully unaware. Plus, we'll get to a bunch of your feedback, and then we'll round it out with some great boosts, some picks, and more. So before we get any further, let's say time-appropriate greetings to our virtual lug. Hello, Mumble Room.
3: Hello.
4: Hello,
3: Wes, and hello, Brent.
0: Hello. Nice to have you in there, and a hello up to all you up there in the quiet listening. That's in the cheaper stadium seating, you know, free admission up there. I mean, of course, we make everybody pay for the on-air, of course.
1: Yeah, there's like peanut shells on the ground, but it's a certain aesthetic.
0: Yeah, yeah. 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And thank you to Tailscale for supporting this here show. Just a brief housekeeping here before we start the show. We have two meetups just around the corner, August 29th in Toronto. Did I get it right? No,
2: you
0: Toronto?
2: Can work on it a little bit, but you're getting there.
0: Taruner?
1: Sounds like you'll have a chance. Thursday, August 29th.
0: Yeah. Toronto. I'm trying. Brent tells me I pronounce it wrong.
2: Well, when you get to Toronto, you'll get it right.
0: You just said Toronto. Toronto. Okay, I got it now. I got it. I'm never going to forget it again.
1: We just get a clip of Brent saying it, and we have to replace every time you're trying to say it.
0: Toronto. And then Brentley's got a meetup, Berlin with Brent, September 14th, Saturday. Don't use the times on our meetup page. Those are all in West Coast, but they'll tell you the date.
2: Which is especially bad when it's happening in Europe, because it seems like we're having meetups real early in the morning, but that is not the case.
0: Both meetups are in different time zones than the meetup page. Really good stuff. Really love it. All right, so let's talk about our hidden infrastructure. So the background here, we've talked about this in self-hosting a bit too. We are migrating here at JB on the back end, and we're going from most of our infrastructure in a VPS to most of our infrastructure in self-hosted systems. The bulk of that infrastructure will be in a new data center in Toronto, and then there'll be a smattering probably here at the studio, maybe even one day at Wes's place or Alex's place, kind of spread around. Some of the infrastructure that isn't super demanding, maybe it provides like a support role for other services, but isn't directly audience facing.
1: Yeah, right. Like there's the class of stuff that handles distributing, you know, dealing with the podcast stuff. There's the live stream stuff. There's like website stuff. And then there's, stuff that we just use as part of our production, but no one else really needs to interface with.
0: Yeah. So we wanted to host kind of like that class of workloads on our own land, but they do sometimes still need public access either by some other service or maybe even by a listener directly from on a rare occasion. And for that type of stuff where the network performance isn't as important as, say, storage or compute, we're going to put those workloads on our LAN. And we wanted to do it in a way where we wouldn't expose our LAN IP address. And Comcast, who's our ISP, wouldn't necessarily need to be aware of what we're doing. You know, and we're not doing anything wrong, but we don't really need them involved or in between. Like, we've had some early testing where some providers like OVH seem to have issues connecting all the way into Comcast on certain ports. Like, Comcast just doesn't allow OVH machines to talk to certain ports to Comcast machines.
1: Yeah, we've seen instances, too, where it just seemed like maybe the peering we were getting coming from the studio connection
0: sucked.
1: Just wasn't great.
0: Yeah. So we wanted to be able to take advantage of something that is well-peered, that is well-connected, that is public already, like a VPS. And this isn't necessarily like a revolutionary idea. In fact, we've done different iterations of this just for individual show segments where you spin up a node in the cloud, like say on Linode or whatever, and then you open up the ports and have it forward over a VPN, or we've even done like an SSH connection before. But in this case, we wanted to work over a mesh type VPN network, in our case, Tailscale, because it gives us some really neat optionality down the road. If the front door to the public is a VPS, And the back end is on Tailscale, or it could be Nebula or NetBird or whatever, you know, whatever your mesh choice is. The actual physical location of the node no longer matters. The node can be anywhere. We could move it to different buildings. We can change data centers if something isn't working right.
1: You can take it on the road with you if you need to.
0: Right, because the actual communication between the VPS that's in the cloud, the front door, and the back-end node, that's all happening over your mesh VPN. And that IP, regardless of where it is, or another example is if, you know, maybe you have Comcast like we do, and it's a dynamic IP, and they change your IP from time to time. That does not impact the setup at all. At first we tried, well, let's just set up our firewall and we'll open up some ports. You know, we don't like to do that, but we'll do it.
1: It was a minimal set too, right? Like like
0: 3 ports.
1: Because there is already mesh networks at play in the background, like most stuff on the studio you can just get to over Tailscale or whatever. So in this case it was like, okay, we're making some exceptions, a limited subset. We don't need public SSH or like things like that, but we do need to operate these services in particular a couple.
0: Yeah. And so, all right, fine, we'll just let inbound traffic. It's whatever. We have plenty of other production gear here. It is what it is. But the reality is it just didn't work very well. It just didn't work for people that were trying to use the services that we were intent that, you know, that's why we were making them publicly available. Like WESID, Comcast had peering issues. And then there is the concern of leaking our IP address just out there in general. Somebody could, you know, be a jerk and troll us. So when we realized using our Comcast internet connection was just going to lead to problems down the road, we kind of stopped what we were doing and retooled. And that's when we decided to kind of split it up. And we spun up a Linode and originally it was Ubuntu system, and then we reloaded it to a NIC system, of course. Take your shot, gentlemen.
2: Ooh, tasty.
0: And set it up as just a minimum viable VPS, kind of low specs, doing a little port forwarding. And Wes, I thought you could fill us in on some of the specifics here, because it's pretty nice, little solid, minimum viable setup that I think is almost appliance-like in its nature.
1: Yeah, I think we were hoping for that, right? Like, we didn't need... Obviously, one downside of doing it this way is now you have an even more distributed system. You have two boxes. They both need to be online for your whole system to operate correctly. So, you know, if you go and introduce a whole bunch of complexity in your forwarding node, then okay, that's not great.
0: Yeah, just third-party risk, essentially, yourself.
1: And yeah, since, you know, we've been getting comfortable with NixOS for deploying the stuff, and we didn't need to deploy any stuff that wasn't packaged in Nix or was especially exotic or proprietary or any of the known, you know, kind of NixOS common edge cases. So it seemed like a good fit. And actually, it ended up giving me a chance to play a little more with NF tables, which I've dabbled with now and again, but never really put into production use.
0: Yeah, why NF tables? Why not IP tables or, you know, something like that?
1: Yeah, so they all use NetFilter, the actual like kernel sort of network filtering abstraction and framework in the kernel under the hood. NF tables, I'm just using it 2024. But it's not new.
0: Yeah.
1: It's been available since 3.13.
0: Oh, really?
1: Yeah, that's 2014.
0: Jeez, I still kind of think of it as new.
1: Yeah, I mean, it's the new kid on the block, right? Like, what was the first one was like IP chains,
0: yep,
1: right? And
0: yep,
1: then IP tables, and now yep, we got NF tables. And I know there's some stuff around using like BPF for firewalls too. NF tables already has some of that kind of functionality in that it was implemented by adding a virtual machine, like is often done for right packet filtering type applications. It added a simple virtual machine to the Linux kernel, which is able to execute bytecode, inspect network packets, and make decisions on, yeah, do I, you know, does this route, do I allow it to come in, or do I just drop it?
0: And that means speed.
1: Yeah. So the main advantages of NF tables over IP tables, besides it being sort of new, less, like, this is the current slash future, big simplification of the Linux kernel ABI to, like, make this work under the hood, a lot of less code duplication, so just simpler, cleaner code. Improved error reporting, which is really nice for this kind of thing. More efficient execution, storage, and incremental changes of filtering rules. All of those are more.
0: That all sounds really good.
1: Yeah. I know like some problems too, some folks had seen is like, as you had really long IP tables rule sets, just the length of going through that could be performance limitation.
0: Yeah,
1: I think
0: yeah,
1: NF tables does a lot better in those kinds of uses, which
0: right,
1: is not what we're doing, but.
0: But I think a lot of people that are still using IP tables, they probably have a much simpler IP table setup, something real basic, just kind of basic, you know, allow, deny kind of stuff. I think that's why IP tables kind of survives still today.
1: Well, yeah, I mean, it kind of depends too. Are you doing it yourself? You're like a sysadmin who knows their way around what you're doing, or are you just using something like UFW or Firewall D, which either uses IP tables or can use NF tables these days under the hood too. And we should note too, like there's all kinds of different shims and layers in place, right? So there's something that takes IP tables commands and just translates them into NF tables, so you can kind of have both worlds.
0: That's nice.
1: Yeah. So a lot of things end up happening that way too. That way you don't necessarily have to have, you know, everything in the world update its understanding all at once.
0: So NF table seems like a winner, an obvious choice, especially when we're building a modern system.
1: Yeah, I will say I had been a little skeptical just because, like, I don't know, every time you have to relearn this stuff, it's just another thing, right? And IP tables is not super, I don't know, easy. It's not the right word. Scrutable? Like, it's just kind of, it's got its own esoteric language and, you know, ways you interact with it. And I'd become familiar enough with that over the years, not for doing crazy complicated stuff, but just the basics of, like, basic Linux firewalling and routing, right? So when you're looking at a new solution, you're like, well, how much better is it? Like, is it worth relearning whatever I need to do here? In the past, I'd used some things like Firehole was one, which is kind of like a wrapper on top of IP tables that kind of just made a lot of the, a little more robust, caught edge cases you might not, and also just made it a little nicer to interact with. So I was skeptical of NF tables just because I was wondering, like, is it enough of a percentage improvement over the stuff I have used to like really be worth it? And it didn't help that, like, there's two ways of interacting with it, sort of, is you can like flush your rules and then sort of declaratively just say what you want all of your rule state to be. And you can make on the fly changes, right? Sort of like what you do with IP tables, where you just run the command and it dynamically modifies stuff. And you need that, like, if you're operating in a firewall, you know, something happens, you need to make a change, you're responding to an event. Ideally, you codify that in code or wherever else down the line, or you revert it and go restore it to the regular operating state or whatever. So I saw a bunch of these examples that were just sort of like imperative commands to go set your stuff up. Plus, then it had a bunch of like quoted NF tables, like expression language in there. And I was just like, I don't know.
0: It's
1: a lot. Yeah. And then to make all of this sort of more complicated, NixOS itself comes with a basic firewall,
0: right,
1: which can use IP tables or NF tables under the hood.
0: I was wondering if that's what you were going to use. Just do that.
1: And super useful. It lets you set up a deny by default system, right, which is often what you want in these kind of things. And then you can manually list the ports that you want to allow. Or what makes it so handy is if you make an NixOS service, right, like here's a Postgres or an SSH is an example, right? I tell NixOS I want to run SSH. There's an option in that service to just say, oh, yeah, and also go tell Nix to open the firewall port, right? And then so it all kind of works in its coherent system to, like, know which ports you need open based on the services you've declared. So you also then run into the area. Oh, one other handy thing is you can have trusted interfaces, which just are like, hey, yeah, this is my private Tailscale network. Let all traffic coming from Tailscale
0: handy
1: into this.
0: That's nice. Just
1: so those are all features that I didn't necessarily want to throw away. And right. I'd seen in, you know, forums and various places, like, folks had gone as far, because you have all of the firewall data as data in Nix, you could implement your own firewall thing and read that data and make sure that you open the ports that your config requests. You can, like, kind of shim those together, which I think is really neat, powerful. If you wanted a big custom system, I could totally see going that way. We were not at that scale. That was not what we were doing for this task. We were not developing a firewall product or a load balancer or, like, anything like that.
0: Not yet.
1: So, but I saw, all I'll say, I saw that there'd been some changes to how NF tables was handled in NixOS that let you have both. You could let NixOS manage its side of the firewall, and then you could extend that with your own tables, and it would get applied cleanly, where, because Nix knows what your tables are, when you go to reapply your rules, it'll delete its rules. It'll delete the rules you've defined through it, and then it'll redefine them with the updated ones. So you don't keep running extra rules every time you rebuild. You don't have weird, you know, like, contaminated states between versions. So it lets us declare what we want to do with our routing, and it lets us benefit from the built-in NixOS side. And it's still just using sort of standard NF tables that you could use on whatever distro.
0: That is a nice kind of halfway setup. You know, where the easy button you can press for, like, I'm looking at your config here, trust interface for the Tailscale zero interface. That's so slick. Allowed TCP ports, and you just define them right there. Very simple to understand. I like that. It's interesting, like, I didn't really think of this as being a pre-thought-out solution that they've come up with, but it clearly is. Like, it's a really nice default for most people, and the fact that it's extensible like this just enough for us is great.
1: Yeah. So the built-in stuff mostly handles, like, the node itself. So you can have trusted interfaces, and you can allow inbound traffic. It'll allow all outbound traffic to happen by default, and it doesn't do any sort of, like, forwarding.
0: Okay.
1: So that's where we were going to need to either do IP tables or in this case, NF tables. Because the basic setup we're doing is our backend box is going to use the VPS as its way to get to the internet, right? It's going to be its default gateway. Then we're going to allow the normal responses back, right? So it goes and asks Google for something. The firewall is going to track that connection and allow the response back to it. But we also wanted to forward ports, right? Because the whole point of this was to expose some ports publicly. So we also then needed to do some NAT rewriting so that when we detected traffic coming on whatever port we wanted to forward, we're going to say, oh, that's not destined for this box. That's actually destined for an IP that you can only get to over our Tailscale network.
0: Yes. And that has worked brilliantly. And so what the end result is that we can have public services hosted here on our LAN, and Comcast doesn't see the traffic, and the user interacting with our service doesn't see the IP of our LAN, but they see the IP of the VPS.
1: Yeah, exactly.
0: And in our testing, I did not expect this, in our testing, things work faster because of how well-paired the Linode is, where it seemed like for folks that were outside the Comcast network, there was a lot more delay getting directly to the service. So even though folks are now going through a VPS, and that VPS is then forwarding the traffic over a Tailscale connection to a node on our LAN, which is then doing the processing and sending back the request to the end user, it actually feels faster, which is just unbelievable. So that's a win, too. I thought, if anything, it'd be a little slower.
1: Yeah, right. We knew there'd be some trade-offs in doing this. In terms of actual, operations and performance, I think it's mostly been a win. I will say, there are downsides. One of them in this case is now all of the traffic that shows up on the service running on the backend box looks like it's coming from the Tailscale address of our frontend box.
0: Right.
1: There's various ways you could try to fix this, right? Like there's the proxy protocol, or if you're doing something that's like HTTP, you could have a reverse proxy that you're running on that. We just went the stupid simple route of just letting the Linux kernel networking and firewalling handle it and forward the stuff. You could also have logs on both sides and correlate based on, various things. Mm. But for us so far, that hasn't been too important. It also means we'd have to then use, if we want to do firewalling or deny traffic or like shaping or any kind of that stuff, we would have to do it on that front-end box.
0: Well, and I think that, kind of goes nicely with what I think the biggest downside to the setup is and why I initially didn't want to do it. So I'll tell a story here in a second, but I initially didn't want to do this. And it just was, I want things to be as reliable as possible, and I don't want us spending our downtime managing systems. And so every system you add is yet another system that has to be managed. And if that system goes down, then it's as good as our, even if the LAN's fine. And the
1: The studio's doing great.
0: Yeah, but it doesn't matter if that VPS goes down. Unlikely, but it is, again, it's just an additional dependency.
1: Right, we're basically gambling, right? We're basically saying, we think that is less likely than
0: Comcast changing the IP or blocking traffic.
1: Or less likely to cause us, the sum of the problems each path will take.
0: Yes.
1: It's going to be less with this setup is what we're hoping.
0: So, funny story, kind of, sort of, poor Wes. So we start working on this Tuesday after the show last week, so this past week. And by Thursday, we kind of have it mostly done. And Wes and I were up kind of late, especially for me. And we wrap it up and we're like, okay, well, now we have nothing to do but just wait as things kind of, little jobs finish up and things get discovered and propagated. So let's just check back in the morning and, see how it's doing. And as we were signing off for the night, I sent a message off to a few listeners that were helping us test. And I said, okay, the systems are up. Let us know, how it's working for you. And I come back in the morning and I realize immediately that people are having issues with Comcast. And Comcast is going to be a problem. And Wes had initially suggested that we route through a VPS. And I was like, I don't want the extra dependency. And so I get up in the morning and I see these reports coming in from the listeners that I asked to check on things. I'm like, oh, crap. So I send Wes a message. I'm like, good morning. So I think we got to redo everything after we had just finished days of working on this, right? Hours and hours and hours and hours of working on this.
1: And the kind of thing, too, where you kind of get it tuned. Like, it's okay, well, it's all running. And then now we got to make the tweaks. And we got to.
0: Yep. And like undo what we did. And we already had some people testing. And, you got it together pretty quick, and it was great because while you were doing on that, where you were working on the networking bit, I was able to, change the stuff here on the back end to get it ready. And like it all came together pretty quickly. And by Friday evening, I think we had it retooled. So it wasn't that big of an adjustment. And I think anybody who wants to self-host, that wants to make something public, yeah, you should think about that. Think about it real hard. But if you end up deciding you do want to make something public, I think this is a, especially if you have a dynamic IP or something like that, I think this is an excellent way to do it. And the nice thing about the mesh VPN style is that the node on the LAN can have its IP change. You can have your Comcast could give us a new IP. I could move it to a new physical location. As soon as I power it up, everything just starts working again.
1: Though you could also, like, if you don't have an existing mesh thing, just stand up a WireGuard or an open VPN tunnel between the nodes.
0: You might, you know, you might be able to, like, then base it on DNS instead of IP. And then, you know, you could.
1: Well,
0: if
1: I think
0: change
1: as long
0: IPs,
1: as the guy in the back connects to the front and that's public, it'll work the same.
0: Okay. Yeah. Okay. Yeah. Yeah. You initiate the connection from the node on the LAN to So I'd be curious to know, dear listener, how you would have solved this problem. How would you have a hidden server public IP on your LAN? Boost in and tell us. Also, I'd love to know any cheap VPSs you have suggested with it, because it's like a $24 a month Linode. Probably doesn't need to be that.
1: Right.
0: You know, we just want something that is performant and has good network peering. So if you have any suggestions, boost in and tell us, because it doesn't have to stay here. We could move it. This whole setup is pretty portable. 1Password.com/unplugged. 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I know, stick with me for a second, because you can picture it. There's these nice brick paths between the buildings. 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The IT-approved apps, all the managed identities. 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You know, the worn through the grass paths. The actual straightest line from point A to point B that get them there the quickest. That's kind of like your unmanaged devices, your shadow IT apps, non-employee identities like contractors. Most security tools only work on those happy little brick paths, but a lot of security problems take place on the shortcuts. 1Password Extended Access Management is the first security solution that brings all these unmanaged devices, apps, and identities under your control. 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
2: Well, it's been a while since we've done a feedback segment, but we have gotten some great questions into the show recently that we thought we would kind of explore. The first one here from Olympia Mike. Dear Olympia Mike. Hey, I'm curious on your take on a recent update that's happened in Linux Mint and the possible knock-on effects of it. In the newest version of Linux Mint, they have filtered out all unverified Flatpaks from Flathub by default. While this sounds like a good idea for security and safety, this filters out a ton of Flatpaks, and some of the most important ones, too. The only way to re-enable them is to go into the settings and check a box with a scary message telling you that it's unsafe and very much not recommended. Even though I'm a Nix man myself, take a sip, boys. Cheers.
0: Oh, cheers, cheers.
2: Even though I'm a Nix man myself, Linux Mint is my go-to suggestion for most people just getting into Linux. I also install it on hundreds of computers I donate locally here in Olympia. This update, by default, filters out literally all the Flatpaks I install by default for these machines that most people need. Google Chrome, Zoom, SuperTuxCart, etc. are all unverified. This deeply concerns me because it feels like a step backwards in time, where people getting into Linux will just assume that there's no software for it. Flatpaks and Flathub were a huge win and a step towards Linux becoming accessible for more people, but now it feels like we're shooting ourselves in the foot again. What are your thoughts on updates like these?
0: In a way, it seems like Flathub is still paying for the decision to just get everything Flatpaked, even if it was just volunteers. And now we exist in an era where we want everything verified from the App Store, and that model doesn't really work.
1: It does occur to me, like, kind of in the same vein that you're saying, is this is a problem that the proprietary systems wouldn't have, because you would never have been able to do what has happened here.
0: You would not be able to submit, say, Chrome.
1: Unless you basically have either it exists from the people upstream or
0: it's
1: it
0: not
1: doesn't.
0: There. Yeah.
1: So to bootstrap ourselves, we've now...
0: Yeah.
1: Our strategy to bootstrap has now led us down a path that is proving to have a lot of difficulties.
0: That's what I'm saying. So this is the symptom of those decisions. But at the same time, we are at a stalemate because the vendors could not be arsed to Flatpak, Chrome, or Zoom, or SuperTux, I guess. Right? So...
1: And although I don't know if I've seen as much of this recently, you know, at least for a while, I don't know, a decade ago, Canonical was pushing pretty hard to, on the Snap side, to work with those, right? So I wonder if that took some of the air, right? You're like, oh, we already maintain sandboxed new style
0: they
1: Linux thing, right?
0: Yeah, you're right. They reached out kind of early on. Yeah, that's true.
1: Why do I need to maintain it? If I'm Zoom, why do I need a Flatpak if there's a Snap that you guys can install?
0: Mm-hmm. That's a good point.
2: See, I totally get the Linux Mint angle, though, because generally, if I have time and patience, which I try to, every single time I try to install a Flatpak or when I was using more snaps, I go looking for who actually is maintaining this thing. And it's a tough choice. Sometimes it was like trying to choose between different projects doing it. Sometimes it's trying to choose between different communities trying to make these pieces of software available. So I would like dig in, oh, this Flatpak, where's it coming from? Oh, okay, there's more than five maintainers or contributors to this particular project. Okay, maybe that makes me feel a little safer, but I have to say, like, 50% of the time, it's just feels, at least to me, like it's just throwing caution to the wind a little bit installing these things. You just assume they have the best intentions in mind because... Well, that's our experience, we've seen some slightly scary examples of when, you know, a smaller project can be easily taken over and, you know, I'm not going in there and verifying the code that's being run on my own computer. So I'm sort of trusting these communities to be doing that, but that's a lot of trust.
1: Yeah, it strikes me that exactly right. The trust stuff is just different enough from how we do things in Linux. We either have this like, you know, we didn't do it at the edges. We had distributions. We had a semi-centralized, like, okay, I've decided that my trust is going to come from these repos and maybe whatever the PPAs you add.
0: Your trust is really in the packagers and the maintainers of the distribution is where you're putting your trust.
1: And for a lot of it, it's from users who can figure out what's trustworthy or not and draw their own barriers. Mm-hmm. And so now you've got the combo of trust at the edges for every single package being maintained separately and being exposed to users who need some guardrails, or we're trying to figure out if we can give them guardrails and how do we have guardrails that make any sense. And because especially it seems like there is also now like these kinds of stores are known places. Yeah. Right. Like with whether it's crypto stealing stuff or ransomware or whatever else.
0: We see examples of it. Yeah. I think I don't really know of any that stand out for the Flathub store, but definitely we have some examples from the Snap store. And I would think, you know, it'd be possible the Flathub side too. I also kind of feel where Mike's coming from here, though. Like, if he wasn't hand delivering these systems and solving for this, the users that receive these systems would just assume, like, oh, Chrome's not available, you know, Zoom's not available. Like, that sucks. And it makes it feel like old Linux, where we didn't have this spoils of software. So I don't really like it. And I almost wish, I know this is probably not scalable, but, you know, maybe the Mint team could have gone and vetted a handful of the most popular unverified Flatpaks and whitelisted Zoom and Chrome and, you know, SuperTuxcart, you know, a few things that are pretty easy to test. I suppose it's an ongoing problem, though.
2: I wonder if they avoided doing that because it puts then the responsibility on them.
0: And it could change, right? You could test it today and then in a year or two it could get compromised. And you'd have to be constantly testing. So I suppose that's not viable. But it does feel like these often punish the end user, much like the patent lawsuit stuff. It really just screws the end user. It doesn't really impact the distro maintainer. It doesn't really impact the company with the patents. It just screws the end user.
1: In the Mumble Room, PyCrash has an idea about maybe something that would be better.
4: I mean, it will be better to just, every time you choose an official Flatpak, just say a scary warning. Be careful, this is not the officially packed. I mean, if you think so, all the packages in our distros are not officially packed from the source.
0: Right. Yeah. A warning message that says, hey, man, just so you know, like, can't verify that this was published by Google or whatever. Can't verify this was published by the company that created it, but it seems to be packaged by the community. Would you like to proceed?
1: Though I wonder, like, what... I think if one of my parents saw that, the response would be to call me.
0: Yeah.
1: You know?
0: But then at least they'd know they could get Chrome.
1: True. But, you know? But do they? Right? Because, like, they kind of still have to check.
0: Yeah.
1: Like, it doesn't help give them the tools to resolve it themselves unless they are an experienced enough user to know what any of it is.
0: Yeah, yeah. Yeah, definitely.
1: But it would work better for... It would work better for folks who knew it there or comfortable with that choice. At least they'd have it, yeah.
0: Hmm.
1: We're almost applying... We're applying the Apple model, but without the platform or, you know, arm of Apple to be like, you have to pay us $100 a year and publish on our App Store to reach,
0: yeah.
1: our, to reach our platform.
0: And meet all of these continuously capricious rules that we change and tweak and enforce randomly.
2: Okay, that leads me to a bigger question here of... You know, we're seeing these modern immutable distros really leaning on Flatpaks. Is this a massive problem for them?
0: You know, it really seems to be a problem. You know, Fedora did this too for a minute. Remember,
1: yes.
0: They had filtered Flatpaks for a while, actually, for a few releases of FlatHub integration. And then they kind of, I don't think it was as dramatic as this. They kept like a separate list or something. But so this is something other distributions have tried to crack. I don't really think it impacts users outside of those new users who don't understand what this is. For the rest of us, we could just open up a terminal and install the Flatpak. That's how I install Flatpaks. I don't.
1: It's
0: do
1: it. Better. It's so much faster.
0: Yeah.
1: It's cleaner.
0: Yeah. So I feel like it just disproportionately impacts new Linux users that are unfamiliar with the ecosystem and doesn't do much for people that are. The more I think about it, the more I don't like it.
1: It does make me think too. Like, how do we? And maybe we should, but like it feels like we think about Flatpak, FlatHub differently than we do the AUR or Nix packages, for instance.
0: Maybe because the AUR, like, and Nix packages are more inherently technical users?
1: Yeah. It just strikes me like, is there a way where we can have unofficial packages with more safeguards? Because it's like, I'm okay that it's unofficial as long as there's like an easy way. And like with Nix or with the AUR, it's pretty easy to see like, oh, what does this package build do? Oh, it pretty much just goes and downloads the deb file and extracts it off
0: yeah.
1: the official upstream's repo.
0: Right.
1: So I'm okay with this being unofficial. So is there a way where you can have a little more guarantees or signatures or, you know, provenance traceability?
0: Wouldn't it be
1: this?
0: Interesting if on FlatHub there was a tab? You know, like the statistics and stuff like that. Like one of the tabs was like chain of custody.
1: Yeah. And I don't know. I haven't actually built a Flatpak. I know like with a Snapcraft, right, you've got one YAML file that's got most of that stuff. So you could probably look at that or have, I don't know, CI stuff or other, you know, linting. So something to add a layer on here that's like, yeah, this looks like it's not doing anything crazy.
0: It's an interesting idea. That would be one way to solve this is like you'd still have to understand what the chain of custody is and all that, but then you at least have the information.
1: Yeah.
0: Feels like with free software, we should always have all of that kind of information because the whole ecosystem is open from the time the line of code was written until when it was packaged. So show it to me.
1: I know. It's always a pet peeve. Like you go to something like the Python package index or Docker Hub or whatever, and like there's no link back to their GitLab or GitHub or anything, you're just like, what?
0: Yeah.
1: No.
0: Yeah, it's weird. All right, I'll take Hybrid. Hybrid in Matrix wrote in, frequent booster too. He says, are you not worried about putting all of your time and effort into learning Nix with a real risk that it could just all blow up? That's my fear. All the other distros work in a pretty familiar way. I don't have to work too hard to switch between Debian, Red Hat, and SUSE. Nix OS, though, is a whole other animal, and it definitely lives and dies by the supporting community. I'm concerned that they'll eat each other alive and there will be nothing left. We've heard, I don't want to invest too much effort into this because it might all go away. We've heard different versions of that concern. What do you think, Wes? What's your, take on this particular question?
1: I mean, I certainly get it on the outset of, you know, Nix is its own system. It's very different. There's a sense like, okay, well, yeah, Debian and Red Hat do it differently, but I just got to learn how do I translate apt commands to DNF or, you know, whatever. And Nix is substantially different.
0: Substantially.
1: From
0: I mean, much more. But don't you think if you're really getting deep into Debian, you're really like a Red Hat expert, you are kind of out of water when you switch to a Debian or when you vice versa. Like there's enough differences with file system layout or how you even add a user. Like there's enough differences that you do really, in order to be an expert, have to spend time learning Debian if you're coming from Red Hat or vice versa.
1: Yeah, although I think you know that because the underlying methodologies and system is the same, that you can accomplish there'll be parts to swap out.
0: Yeah.
1: Right? So instead of AppBomber, it's SE Linux, but they're playing the same role.
0: Yeah.
1: But I think there are enough folks in the community now whether or not the specific implementation is Nix as we know it now, I think there are enough people that have discovered and have found that way of leveraging open source technologies to have so many benefits. I don't see that going away. Whether that moves to a fork or another version or a version of geeks, or we've already seen several like

0: like a really nice build and development tooling system. And for that, even if like maybe not all of Nix packages, but like a bunch of that stuff went away and I couldn't run a whole distro on it, I think it would still be a super useful tool. And you could bootstrap your own set of packages pretty quick and then just use that to rely on.
1: Well, I'd like to present some objective data here if you guys take it. So Debian, yes, has been around a long time, since 93, it looks like. NixOS, been around since 2003, so that's 21 years, a bit of longevity there, I think. And if you're looking at Ubuntu, that's since 2004. So NixOS has been around longer than Ubuntu has. So I would argue it has some staying power if you look at its history there.
2: That's a great point. Yeah, it kind of has proven that out.
0: I do think, you know, it could totally go where, you know, you have less folks interested and the package quality gets worse, or the package breadth of quality gets worse, right? And, oh, I don't know, Plasma stopped getting updated nearly as quickly and, you know, they kind of only support, you know, like things like that I could totally see happening. That would depend on who's involved and where those things are. So maybe what use cases that type of stuff supports changes over time. But that's just a question of is there a will? Are there people to do it?
2: I wonder, too, if we haven't seen an unusually consolidated time of Linux, once systemd came around, a lot of distros got pretty similar, and a lot of the tooling got pretty similar across distros. And we've kind of existed in this time of distros having more in common often than they don't.
0: Yeah, how often is it sort of just like, oh, yeah, well, it's about the default packages in the desktop environment and the package manager.
2: That was not always the way it was in Linux, and nothing says that's always the way it's going to be. And when I look at Universal Blue, I gotta believe I'm seeing the future of Fedora there a little bit. And when I look at Ubuntu Core, I have to wonder if I'm seeing the future of Ubuntu a little bit. And maybe we are about to enter the next decade where Debian and SUSE and Red Hat are all very different from each other than they are today. And it's a big, big shift when you move between them, much like it used to be back in the day. You know, I mean, switching between Slackware, Red Hat, and SUSE was massive, and Mandrake. And I could see that kind of happening again as immutability becomes more of a standard feature set, which I suspect it will as time goes on, especially as corporations get into like serious recoverability. They internalize the lessons of the CrowdStrike failure. They want workstations that are bulletproof. They're going to start looking for these solutions.
1: For our next piece of mail here, listener Chris sent in a little something. It says, hey, for a little context, I'm not actually in tech myself, but I'm in manufacturing. I'm tech curious and also a self-hoster. I have a software suggestion for the show, Inkis, which is essentially a community alternative to LexD. I'm personally running Proxmox, but like you, Chris, don't like some of the obfuscation. I like to be confident that I can recover from any failure or nuke and pave, and I don't have that with Proxmox. It's a Docker-like CLI tool and a web interface to run and manage LexCs and VMs. Only started scratching the surface, though, but figured I'd send it to the LUP hive brain.
2: We have been talking a little bit behind the scenes, like, how could we do a segment around this? What could we do?
0: Yeah, I'll throw out also recently over in our Matrix, user UW admin was talking, I think, in the LUP lug. So we need to talk about LexD. I love it, and I think it's just amazing.
2: Right.
0: Currently in the process of switching from Proxmox to vanilla canonical LexD.
2: Yeah.
0: So there's LexD. There's also Inkis, the community fork. I used to be a LexD user back in the day. Had a whole dedicated box with different systems and networking and VLAN. It's neat. And I've been meaning to check back in, especially after Inkis forked. There's a UI available now. I saw that Inkis added better support for running Docker-style containers recently. So you can not only can you do virtual machines and LexC-style system containers, but you can also do regular old OCI application containers, all with one thing that has a CLI UI and an API.
2: Man, there's a lot of good choices if you're ready to move off of Docker. A lot of good choices. I'm still pretty primarily heavy Docker, but I've fantasized about kind of transitioning to a Podman setup. But I wouldn't mind visiting LexD or Inkis and kind of getting a feel for it. Sounds like you liked it quite a bit when you used it.
0: Yeah, I mean, I used it in anger then. I haven't for, I don't know, 7 or 8 years. So it's been a while, but I can't imagine it got a ton worse. I've seen a lot of nice changes to it. And I think it's one of those tools that it's composable. It's light. You can add it on, and it has a lot of fancy features like an API and live migrations and this kind of stuff.

0: So you can use it in like a cluster mode. You want to like run a data center, or you can just be kind of like a daemon that runs on your thing to let you play with virtual machines or run containers.
1: 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And then try out the bootleg. You can also get the ad-free version of the show, get the lean, mean, Drew perfected version of the show, or get the sloppy longer one. Well, okay, sloppy's wrong. I mean, it's like if you want like a whole other Linux podcast from your buddies, that's what the bootleg is. There's like a whole other show in there. And I just would like you to know about that. If I could, I'd have you listen to it because I think you'd really enjoy it. If I could figure out a way to like make a limited time trial of the bootleg, I would. Because there's a lot of good conversations we have in there with our community. People stop by, kind of just hanging out and talking Linux. That's in the bootleg. Now, I understand perhaps you don't want to set it on monthly and just set it and forget it autopilot style. Perhaps you'd rather do it on your terms when you want at the amounts you want. You can also boost from the web now. It's linuxunplugged.com/boost. And you just need an app that supports Lightning, like the Cash App, Strike, Coinbase. 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
3: Well, that was a bunch of feedback from the old mail envelope we've been keeping around for a while, but this here is a bunch of boost from this week. We have an absolute baller boost here from username Poop Loser. Thank you, Poop Loser.
4: Hey, Rich Lobster!
3: That's 100,100 sats across Woo! Two boosts.
0: Thank you, Poop Loser. Really appreciate that.
3: Oh, it's going to get us every time.
0: You're Poop Winner in my book.
3: Poop says, just wanted to say hi and pay back some of the value I've gotten from the show over the last few years. P.S. This is a zip code boost if you subtract a 50407, I think.
0: Oh, man, you're making me do math.
3: Uh-oh.
0: Live on the show.
3: Actually, I'm noticing here... The second boost is identical, except the end says, this is a zip code boost if you subtract 46407, so it's different math.
0: I'm a little confused about which thing to do, but I've got a number and we're going to run with it.
5: We haven't busted the map out for a minute. I'm glad you still have it.
3: Yeah, thanks, Poop Winner.
0: Oh, it lives in my back pocket, let me tell you. Okay, so 100,000 generous sats minus 46407 is 53593.
5: Okay. All right.
0: Which seems to be a postal code in Dane County, Wisconsin. Are there any major places?
5: Hello,
0: near...
5: Wisconsin.
0: But I don't know, near Fitchburg or Verona.
5: Hello, near Verona, Fitchburg area. Thank you for boosting in, Poop. Appreciate you.
0: Yeah, do boost back if you want and let us know, did we get you right?
5: Yeah. The dude abides also came in with an extremely generous 100,000 sats.
4: Hey, Rich Lobster!
6: Coming in hot with the boost.
5: And he writes, here's another one towards the week off goal. Vacation is essential for your mental health. You should be able to take it 2 to 3 to 4 times a year, he says. Also, do you still play the Nick's drink game? If you mention Nick's 2 times during a boost, do you drink twice?
0: Oh, here we go,
3: I guess,
0: boys.
3: We will.
5: It's once per segment.
0: It's once per segment.
3: Cheers.
5: Cheers. Now, we haven't really like formally announced this yet, but we probably will by next episode or so. We are trying to negotiate a soft landing for the podcast right now and figure out a little time to take off. I have some stuff coming up in September. Usually that's probably when we kind of try to. Basically, we needed it 2 weeks ago, but we're here. Our spirits are high, and we'll make official plans soon.
0: Next year, we'll do it 2 weeks earlier.
5: I think next year we might take two Sundays off or something like that. I do think it's good every now and then just to take a breather. The timing didn't work out great this time because we have this big server migration stuff going on. And it just seems like, we probably are going to want to talk about that and all of that. But then once that's all done and we have the server migration stuff done, I think that's when it's going to be time for a breather.
3: But I think I know us. We're going to use this more as a sabbatical to do like some crazy cool project and bring that back to the show after 2 weeks.
5: Oh, yeah. I'm going to be working on the RV.
0: Brent's going to be switching to Gentoo.
5: Yep. And I hope Wes cooks up some delicious, delicious, tasty meats.
0: I thought you were going to say kegs, but yeah, meat, steel.
5: Oh, yeah, sure, yeah. Thank you, the dude. I really appreciate that.
0: A Lieutenant Mirth comes in with 51,000 sats.
7: I hoard that which your kind covet.
0: But no message. That's all right. We appreciate the support just the same.
5: Thank you, Lieutenant.
0: Next up, Zenzilla94 with 29,500 sats.
5: Hey!
8: B-O-O-S-T!
5: Thank you, Zenzilla.
0: Linux Unplugged meetup in Canada? I've wanted to hear that for a while now.
5: Oh, good.
0: But unfortunately for me, I live across the prairies in Alberta.
5: Oh, I love Alberta, too.
0: I won't be able to make it to Toronto for this one, but I hope you guys have fun.
5: Did you say that right?
0: No, Toronto. Not quite. It's on the fly.
5: Yeah.
0: I haven't practiced as much as you have. Toronto. Also, as someone pretty new to Nix, I wanted to show some support in favor of the NixOS and Immutable Distro content.
5: Hey.
0: All right. Nice.
5: Thank you.
0: Thank you, Zenzilla.
5: Thank you, Zenzilla. I don't have any plans to be in the Alberta area, but I would love to get back there sometime. I really loved my time there. So maybe one day.
0: Edmonton meetup? Is that in Alberta?
5: Yeah.
3: I think if the Toronto meetup goes really well, for those listening who are attending, it's up to you. Then we could do it more in Canada. You know, there are ways.
5: Don't mess it up, Canada.
3: Yeah, it's up to you. Kusaria boosted in 24,690 sats over 2 boosts.
5: How'd you say that one?
3: Kusaria.
9: Put some macaroni and cheese on there, too.
3: And one of these is actually a boost of 1, 2, 3, 4, 5 Satoshis.
5: Mm.
10: So the combination is 1, 2, 3, 4, 5.
3: For Meshtastic, your thought that Mount Vernon to Seattle should be doable is quite right. I live just outside Puyallup. How do you guys say this?
5: Puyallup.
3: Oh, what? What?
5: I know.
0: Puyallup.
5: We got to feel like that.
3: Toronto's way easier. And on my Meshtastic repeater, I pretty consistently see Portland, Centralia, and Seattle, and I'm a bit in a valley, too.
5: That is fantastic. Good to know.
0: So don't listen to listener Jeff. Listen to Kusuyir.
5: Yeah.
3: They continue here. You know, if you all got your ham licenses, you could always abuse something like JS8 call or Meshtastic over ham for out-of-band comms.
5: Oh, I like the way you think. I was wondering. Thank you, Curacia. Appreciate that. The dude comes in with, and by the way, we are working on Meshtastic stuff in the background, so you'll hear more about that soon. The dude comes in with just, comes in with McDucks. 22,222 sats.
11: Things are looking up for old McDuck.
5: This says value for value. Thank you, dude. Appreciate that. Vaymax comes in with Spaceballs boost. 1, 2, 3, 4, 5 sats.
12: Yes, that's amazing. I've got the same combination on my luggage.
5: Hey, Brent.
3: Hi.
5: I had a similar no sound input issue 2 weeks ago during Teams with their progressive web app on Linux. If you happen to be running a similar laptop, it ended up being something permissions related in Chrome. After some fruitless reinstallations, I ended up switching the Teams progressive web app to Edge. I know, sigh, but it works.
3: There's a conspiracy in here. I don't know quite what it is, but it's there, right?
5: Yeah, breaking things so you have to use Edge?
3: Mm-hmm. But that's a good tip.
0: Edge isn't that bad, especially if you just use it for comm stuff like this, where like you don't really care. It's not,
5: yep.
0: You know, it's getting streamed through some proprietary platform anyway.
5: I hate to admit it, but I think you're right. It's not that bad for this. And I wouldn't use it as my daily driver, though. But it's not bad for just doing a call.
0: Clearly, the people making Teams are testing it with Edge a little more than other things, so you get that benefit, too, sadly. Hybrid Sarcasm comes in with 12,345 sats.
13: The hell was that? Spaceball 1. They've gone to plaid.
0: Chris has his garden, his RV, and, of course, the family. Brent has his mountains, canoeing, and photography. I like this summary.
5: I know.
0: But what are Wes's hobbies? Can we get to know Wes a little more? Who exactly is Wes Payne outside of the terminal?
5: Who is that mysterious man?
0: You know, that's making a big assumption that I ever leave the terminal.
5: Yeah, right.
3: Or that he isn't the terminal.
5: Wes doesn't talk about himself at all, even to people that know Wes. So I'll tell you a little bit about Wes. He's a dog father. He's got a very sweet dog who's here today.
0: Yeah, I don't know where she wandered off to, but she is here.
5: He's a man about town, living in Seattle area. Loves it down there. Very nice and generous guy. He's the nicest guy in the world you'll ever meet. He is, right? Don't you agree, Brent?
3: Well-dressed, too.
5: Yeah, he's a sharp dresser. You know, like, if I was, say, 2 hours out in eastern Washington on the other side of the pass, and I had a car issue, I bet you if Wes was around, I could come up and Wes would come pick me up.
3: You remember how we didn't go pick him up when that happened?
5: Did that happen?
3: Yeah, well, sort of.
5: Oh, yeah, yeah, for the Spokane meetup? Yeah. That's true.
0: You guys were...
5: What else? What else should we share with the class?
3: Well, I know Wes loves a good thousand-year egg.
0: That's true. Yeah.
3: That's pretty obscure.
5: He's a Star Trek fan.
3: That's also true. He loves a good brunch drink.
0: I like a nice cocktail generally, really.
3: What is it? The Huevos Ramos? What do you call that thing?
0: Oh, the Ramos Gin Fizz.
3: Yeah.
0: Yes.
3: Mm. Yeah.
0: Delicious breakfast cocktail.
5: An expert with the sous vide. I've had many a good meat that have been warmed by Wes's bath. That's been nice. What do we miss him?
0: Oh, I don't know. I mean, music-wise, I like a lot of things, but jazz probably stands out.
5: Mm-hmm.
0: Also big math science person. Mm-hmm. Computer science I studied, but I also studied physics. So physics was my first love before doing CS stuff full-time. So spent a lot of time thinking about those things, too.
3: Oh, I just remembered something. We've got a great brunch with Brent with Wes, where we explored a whole bunch of, like, crazy cool topics. It was one of my favorite ones to do, and one of the earliest ones, too.
5: Yeah, I loved that brunch. We'll have to link to that in the show notes. Let's do it.
3: Another thing about Wes, he travels all over the world when he gets a chance.
5: And he'll travel with us when we can drag him with us.
0: I know. I'm already looking forward to the next time.
3: We're going to have to drag him because it seems like his car isn't working out for him the last time.
5: On the topic of talking about Nick's, he said, my take is do the show you want. Don't spend any more cycles worrying about how to handle the topic. Doing a show handcuffed isn't worth doing. Well, thank you. Mount Dude 641 comes in with 10,000 sats. How are you guys handling backups for Image? Trying to figure out the database dump, but having issues. Are you just backing up the library folders instead? Yes. I'm sorry, Mount Dude, but that is all I do. I do not back up the database yet. I just back up the files.
0: So this is like a question then, right, of backing up the raw photos versus the extra metadata that you're getting from Image.
5: I don't use Image much for that kind of stuff. It's mostly backup and just view photos, so I don't see a need, but I hadn't really thought about it either. I might change my mind on that.
3: Is it because to you the compute is not as expensive as like bothering to figure this out?
5: Yeah, because it would be like face identification stuff, and it'd be like discovering where stuff is and the, you know, info for like GPS coordinates. So that's all stuff that I could load the photos back up, and then within a couple of nights, it'd all be done again.
0: If anything, the face stuff probably just gets better, right?
5: Yeah, right, yeah. Exactly.
3: And the compute gets cheaper.
5: Yeah. And so what I have, and again, it's not a super interesting answer, is Duplicati pointed at the photos, sending an encrypted backup to Google Drive, because I have like terabytes of Google Drive for whatever reason. So that way I just I double upload, right? I upload once to my Image server, and then I upload once to Google Drive. And then I also have the copy on my phone, of course, as well. Love Image. Fantastic Google Photos alternative. Getting really, really good. And now with the Fudo backing, I think they're going to be around for a long time.
3: Bitcryptic boosted in 5,150 sats.
8: This is the way.
3: Hey guys, I've been enjoying your shows and streaming sats after making the switch to Fountain. 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
5: Yep.
3: I'm currently challenging myself by creating a referral code swap platform. If you could share it with some potential beta testers, that would be amazing. LN integration is next.
5: Interesting. So it's like trade your promo codes. It looks like the URL is rcx.bitcryptic.com. We'll put a link in the show notes too. I wonder why I've never seen this idea before. This is a pretty cool idea. So you could sell a promo code for a few sats or a few USD or something like that, huh?
0: If you're open, let us know. I'd be curious if you're building this, like, what are you?
5: Yeah.
0: What are the tech details? Or maybe a boost in Dakota Radio and share that.
5: We always love to know that stuff. You know, my exposure back around that time to Sun Systems was on giant Xerox printers. They had built-in Sun workstations with big color monitors on top of the printer. CRT screens.
0: I have seen those.
5: Yeah. And they ran SunOS with a desktop and everything. Craziness. Nord comes in with 10,000 sets, which, guys, I believe is over 9,000.
8: It's over 9,000!
5: Regarding storing 2FA keys in Bitwarden, I happily do this. While it's not true two-factor, it also solves for my threat model very nicely. The Bitwarden extension signs itself out and then is secured with a true two-factor code using various FIDO2 devices. I at least came to the conclusion that having Bitwarden 2FA secured and all the sites using 2FA needing to also have the same model would pretty much be too much of a hassle for me. All public services, banks, and institutions in Denmark require an authentication system called MTID. Anyways, it uses its own 2FA app, or they'll send you a FIDO2 device that you can use. So I think what he's saying here, and I think it's kind of clever, it's like, okay, I'm doing two-factor in Bitwarden, but I'm securing Bitwarden with an actual FIDO2 device. So you got, in order to get into my Bitwarden, that's where you've got like hardware two-factor.
3: That sounds to me like a completely reasonable approach.
5: Yeah.
3: The version I'm doing of this is without that fancy device, the opening my key pass database. Mm-hmm, so I really like this model because, you know, you don't have to deal with everybody else's websites all the time, or like the, you know, my specific bank needs to do the 2FA through their app and they don't let you to actually use like any of the standards or anything like that. So
5: I hate that.
3: Some of that gets solved here, but also it's just like, this is, it seems very reasonable, and you take the 2FA sort of into your own hands and make it as secure or not as you want.
5: Yeah, and for all your general services that you use that, you know, it's like, I don't want to have the whole hassle. It kind of makes it a lot simpler.
0: I think that's the key part, right, is threat model. Like, think about the things you're securing and why and what you're worried about and what the consequences are of if it gets into the wrong hands. And from there, you can kind of decide, like, you know, what matters. And often, as you're saying, right, like, maybe your workplace is big on the, you know, 365 stuff, so you have to use the Microsoft.
5: Right.
0: Like, you're going to end up with this stuff anyway, so you're going to have to solve a bunch of cases.
5: You're right. Yeah, it's just the way it is. It's the state of the tech.
0: Daniel Sibusin with 15,400 sets.
14: You're doing a good job.
0: First time booster here.
5: Heyo! Congratulations!
0: Writing in to support Taking a Break.
5: Thank you.
0: Please recharge. Also, just wanted to say thank you for the excellent content. I work with Linux at work, and I've learned so much from listening to the various JB shows. One last note, boosting wasn't actually too hard to set up. The biggest point of friction for me was actually knowing how much a set is worth. At the time of writing this, a 15,400 set boost is about $9.
5: Hey, hey, hey. Thank you very much. Yeah, actually, one of the things that I think is very interesting about the boost, and it's true for this podcast and all of the podcasts that are doing this, which is about 15, 20,000 now. It's a lot of them. It's we're denominating everything in sats, and that is a big deal. It's a transition in thinking about this. We don't ever really even do the math behind the scenes because we kind of use these sort of more strategically. We'll either put them these sats to work in channel liquidity, so that way we can do more things on the Lightning Network, which is really, really great. It gives us a lot more optionality and connectivity and makes the service even better. Or, you know, we can choose to cash them out if we want to. Like we did this for scale. We can kind of be strategic about the timing, and we can cash them out for maybe even more than they were when you sent them in, or sometimes less. You know, it's just the way that works, that you ride that vol. Because after all, what do they always say, Wes?
0: Traders love the vol.
15: The traders love the vol.
5: So we always just kind of denominate in sats until like that rare occasion where we actually move it out of the system. Thank you, Daniel C., for taking the time to set it up. I hope we hear from you again soon and appreciate the support.
3: There's a boost here from Podbun, 5,000 sats.
16: You're so boost!
3: I didn't realize how locked in Authy was, so I wanted to try new apps. It was though I couldn't be trusted with my own security. They knew better, so I should trust them to keep my keys safe. It wasn't a hassle, but I've moved a lot of my 2FA away from Authy to an open source app where I have control of my keys.
5: Nice, Podbun. That's definitely the better route. You know, I got a lot of like, Chris, how could you have been using Authy? You know better. And it is true. You are absolutely right. I got that a lot last week. The reality is I've been using Authy. I looked it up. Like, I think Linux kernel 4 was in production when I started using Authy. And I just, it was working and other things came along, but I just never migrated off because the problem was solved.
0: Yeah, and it wasn't nearly, you know, it felt a little less locked down when it first came around.
5: And then things change, Wes.
0: You get bought by another company and blah, blah, blah.
5: Bobby Pin comes in with 3,000 sats. Pew! I'd recommend the Archcraft Hyperland spin. It's great out of the box. Okay, thank you. I've been looking for a good Hyperland recommendation. It's one of the premium versions of Archcraft, but I'm happy to support open source for such a good setup. Oh, interesting.
0: Yeah, that kind of makes sense too, right? Like pay for putting all the bits together in a nice way. You can do it yourself if you want, or get a curated version.
5: I mean, so you got a distro where you can download it totally for free. I'm looking at archcraft.io right now. You can download it totally for free, but then if you want some of the really cool, like, Riced Out ones that, like...
0: And you do.
5: I do. They got Wayfire, they got River, they got Sway, they got, like, they call it their Archcraft, Archcraft Prime, and it's like a one-time payment kind of thing. That is really, really cool. Okay, I think that has slipped by my purview in general, Bobby, so thank you for sending that in.
0: ADevReese17 comes in with 17,000 sats across two boosts.
5: No, that's not possible.
14: That's not possible. Nothing can do that.
0: Okay, well, keeping the topic on two-factor, Aegis is my go-to open-source TOTP app. Works great so far.
5: Thank you for sending that in. I also heard from several other folks that really like Aegis. Aegis, I think, was one of the top, hey, by the way, super solid, also open-source, go-to two-factor app.
0: Yeah, it feels pretty clean, minimal. It's nice. Dev Reese comes back to say, my vote is to take a week off, or two. I'll be waiting for your return, and don't worry, my JB Party membership won't go anywhere.
5: 2 weeks? Oh, man. Thank you, 17.
0: We'll forget how to podcast.
5: Yeah, I mean, I forget how to get to the studio, you know? It's weird.
3: It's like a whole fortnight.
5: Weird. What if something happened? Thank you, 17. Appreciate that, and we'll have a final decision on the time off thing soon, I think. We're still sort of sorting it out, but I think we're consolidating on a decision.
3: We have a bunch of, like, dates and a big bingo ball, right? You keep spinning them every week, and we'll eventually choose some.
5: We're just waiting for Wes to sit on the chair that falls into the water, and then depending on how far he falls into the water, that's how we pick the date.
15: I'm down!
3: PC Null Ref came in with 5,000 sats.
14: That's not possible. Nothing can do that.
3: Howdy. On the subject of two-factor, I've been using KeePass XC on the desktops and KeePassium on my Apple phone. Syncing the DB with SyncThing. You could even have two databases, one for your two-factor and one for your passwords, or mix and match them. Works really well.
5: Yeah, plus one to KeePass, just a classic, right? XC also, you should mention, because I know people hate it when I don't say KeePass XC. Gotta have the XC. Gotta have that XC. Solid recommendation. Appreciate that, PC Null Ref.
3: As you know, Chris, I've been doing the KeePass XC thing for a real long time. And I thought of doing this too, like keeping the two factors in a different database. But then I just figured, like, I'm just going to store them in the same place just for syncing them. So is there an advantage to keeping them in a separate database? I don't know. Maybe then you need a new password. I don't know. You need a new password. But, like, my passwords to get into my database is really gosh darn good, I think. I keep testing it. and so if there's some vulnerability in KeePass XC and someone gets those databases, then they're going to get into both, right? So I don't know.
5: My password's pretty good if I do say so myself.
3: Everybody thinks their password is good, right? So what am I kidding myself?
0: Yeah. You know, one way to test is just telling us.
5: Yeah, we can tell you.
3: Oh, okay. Yeah. I'll send it, in the chat.
5: 8565 comes in with 15,000 sats.
17: Yes, sir! Sirty, sir, sir, sir!
5: Now, how much do we have to boost in to get a show hosted by the show's mascot, the Golden Dragon and Hybrid Sarcasm? No reason to miss a week, just pawn it off on them. I like that. They could be our backup crew. Also, for the next drinking game, I recommend a new mixer. It's vodka and Vernos. I call it the V4V.
0: Yeah, I wasn't sure what that was. Verner's is an American brand of ginger ale.
5: Oh, okay.
0: That doesn't sound bad.
5: Sounds nice on the tummy, actually.
0: Yeah.
5: Thank you. Appreciate that.
0: All right, we got 5,000 sats from Anonymous, but no message.
5: Oh. Well, how did that happen?
16: You're supposed.
5: Thank you for the support.
0: And next up, Gene Bean comes in with double ducks.
18: Affleck!
0: For a total of 4,444 sats. First boost here. For what it's worth, passkeys and 2FA are totally synced with one password. It works great.
5: Good, good, good. Good clarification. Thank you.
0: Gene Bean also comes in with an offer. I'd be down to help facilitate y'all taking a week off by helping with the back-end podcasting side of things and or any other logistical stuff.
5: Producer Gene Bean.
0: Yeah. What a sweetheart.
5: How great. Could you imagine? It would take weeks of training just because of all the custom back-end stuff.
0: The dumb stuff we do.
5: Yeah, yeah, yeah. Yeah, the stuff that we've done to save ourselves time, which makes it impossible to hand it off to other people.
3: It's so true.
5: But thank you, Gene Bean. Producer Gene Bean, come on down to Washington, spend a month down here, and put a few shows together. It could be a lot of fun.
3: Dexbot boosts in a row of ducks.
0: Row of decks.
3: First boost since joining the Jupiter Party membership, I think.
5: Heyo!
3: And as a tab monster, I just wanted to drop in a recommended auto tab discard for Brent and anyone else who needs to cut back on Firefox's or Chrome's RAM usage. It's got some cool auto discard rules, always keep rules, media playback detection, and manual discard options. It also plays nice with tree style tabs, though Mozilla is poised to Sherlock that one soon.
5: Sounds like you also could see some battery life improvements using this.
0: Oh, yeah. So on this, you should definitely check this out and see if it works for you, Brent. But then I've been trying Tab Session Manager for Firefox.
5: Okay. I've heard that one before. That rings a bell.
0: It's not. So previously, when I was using Chromium more, I was using Session Buddy over there. It was a little more polished, but the plus sides is it felt more like a product, or downsides, I guess. It felt like more like a product. Tab Session Manager feels much more like a sort of community extension.
5: Okay.
0: But it's got good reviews. It's been around for a while. And the basic idea is just, you know, you have the sessions of tabs. You can save one window or all your windows, and you can close those windows, which I think, so like if you do the auto suspend, everything stays in place.
5: Yeah.
0: But the downside of that is you still might have six windows each with 50 tabs in them.
5: Yes.
0: That you have to sort through.
5: Yes.
0: So sometimes, like for doing the show, I might want to leave all that state and then have a clear laptop ready for just the tabs I need for doing the show. And then later when I'm back to researching for whatever project,
5: pull them all back up.
0: Exactly.
5: Yeah. Yeah.
0: So I don't know. Maybe that'd be useful for Brent too.
5: Could be.
0: Maybe one of these sticks.
3: I do like this. I probably the one that's stuck the most for me up to this point. Of course, I have new recommendations to check out. Is OneTab, which sounds like it works similarly. I mean, but Tab Session Manager, I see a Cloud Sync function here, which sounds really cool. And but it works similarly. Like you just, you know, mash the button and all your tabs get kind of hoovered up into a nice place that you can save them and sort through them and search them and bring them all back, or just bring a single tab. It's been working all right for me. So if anyone's, you know, in the same situation as me, one tab, you might check that out. Devator boosts in with, what is this? 9,001 Satoshis.
5: Why, I think that's over 9,000.
8: It's over 9,000!
0: Just barely.
3: Hey, for an off week, how about doing a best of episode 1 to 50 or something? Then you can have 8 or so more of these already in the pipeline and ready to go. Spread them out over a few months and take some time off when you need it. An alternative idea is best of specific topics, but I think that works better as I can't ever become outdated.
5: You know, the only problem with this idea, which is a good one, is the first few episodes are so cringe. So bad.
0: Yeah, I just think we're going to have to live.
3: We'll do 51 and above.
5: It's bad. But you know what would be kind of interesting is if there was a way we could do a supercut of all of the crap we got for talking about systemd back in the day. That would be funny to listen to. All of the anti-systemd stuff that we used to get hammered with. People got really upset with us and triggered every time we talked about it. Not everybody, but some did. And it would be, I wonder if we ever brought that on air, and if we did, I would love to listen back to that right now because it's history repeats itself.
0: And here Brent's about to switch to OpenRC.
5: I know, right? Finally. Squish comes in with 2,000 sats. Pew! No message. Just saying, actually testing. That's what he was. He was testing out. Well, you got it to work, Squish. Congratulations. And thank you for trying to boost. We really appreciate that.
0: I like it's fun. We get to see the timestamps here. So it's like, oh, 8:47 a.m. first test. Okay,
5: yeah.
0: That worked. All right, now I'm going to send through a message at 9:30.
5: Yeah.
0: Oh, using Fountain Web, boosting from the web. Thanks for trying that, Squish.
5: LinuxUnplugged.com/boost.
0: Iru boosted in with 9,700 Satoshis.
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0: Oh, fun. 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
5: Well, hello there.
0: Encryption and secure boot are a must in every computer for me. 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
5: Interesting.
0: And here's a weird way to use Docker. 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
5: Weird. Like a phantom zone.
0: Like a phantom zone. All you get, just go. Oh, and since you guys are moving to your own Lightning node, please properly read the LND Disaster Recovery Manual. Recovery is normally pretty easy, but there are some foot guns along the way.
5: Very good advice, IRU, and you sent that in at a great time, too. I was giving that a read. There's a few things I think we need to just double check, but I think we did pretty good. Always appreciate avoiding the foot guns.
0: You don't want to lose your sats.
5: Nope, thank you. Appreciate that. User 32.2 came in with 4,003 sats.
18: Fun will now commence.
5: I agree. There are some compromises to security when you store your OTP and passwords together, talking about Bitwarden and two-factor codes. But it still protects against certain types of attack scenarios. If your password is obtained by an attacker, the OTP will still protect your account. For instance, it can't defend against password spraying, brute force attacks, or password captured in logs or packet captures. However, as you mentioned, the added risk of storing the secrets together is that if your password manager is breached, so will your accounts be fully compromised. If you are worried about that, then you should store them separately. Yeah, that's fair, right? Like, it's going to protect – putting your two-factor and your passwords together in Bitwarden is going to protect you from somebody remotely compromising your account, your Gmail account or your Facebook account or whatever it is. It doesn't protect you from compromising the Bitwarden account. But the most likely attack scenario is your password's in some sort of leak database and somebody tries to log into your account. Well, then two-factor and Bitwarden is going to totally be useful. You're right.
0: You know, if my password manager gets compromised, I think I'm just giving up on tech. I'm moving off grid.
5: Yeah, I know, right? ICE is for me. I like my password manager to be used with YubiKey hardware token for MFA, and I keep a second key in a safe with the same secrets as a backup. Solid, solid setup. That's one of the best setups I think I've seen people mention. That's, you know, because you're getting the balance and ease of use, but also you have like that physical 2FA. Too.
0: I wonder about like multiple because I agree with. I mean, I love the YubiKey and having the physical stuff. But there's occasionally a really nice certainty knowing that like if none of my devices are working or you know my checked bag doesn't make it or whatever. Like if I get on any machine, right. I can still get access to most of my stuff. So is it worth having two? Like
5: definitely
0: one you can get in that has not everything, but like the day to day stuff that isn't critical, and then you keep like banking stuff behind the physical.
5: You know, what'd be nice is if you could restore Bitwarden with a seed phrase. You know, and then you just memorize like a 12-word seed phrase, and then you just open up Bitwarden and you put that seed phrase in, and it regenerates your entire password database. That'd be slick.
0: It'd be great if you could have more flexibility too, right? Like, okay, I have to do password and YubiKey or password and two-factor thing, or what about I put in three passwords, right? It's for that case, like I don't have those things, but I still have a lot. I still know extra secrets.
5: Yeah,
0: I don't know.
5: What was your high school? What was your first dog's name?
3: Well, I was thinking kind of the opposite in that, like, if you think about backups, one is none, two is one. So I would be tempted to keep even more YubiKeys around.
5: Yeah. You know?
3: Two, three, four, is it? Probably hard to manage at that point. But
5: we have had buddies that have had it, like, around their neck as a necklace before, too.
0: You then run into issues sometimes, too, where not every platform supports allowing you to enroll multiple YubiKeys.
5: Yeah, yeah, yeah.
0: Amazon didn't for the longest time. I think like last year or 2 years ago, they finally fixed that.
5: Did they?
0: Uh-huh.
5: Yeah, yeah. That was some great, great boosts. A lot to think about, a lot to chew on there. We really enjoy those conversations, and it's a great way to support the show on your terms with no middleman, no company we have to go ask the money from. And the way the split systems work, it goes to each one of us, including Editor Drew, the network, and part of the podcasting 2.0 ecosystem. And that all happens at the moment you send the boost. So there's no like shenanigans going on behind the scenes or anything like that. It's all documented and transparent to you in our RSS feed. So thank you everybody who boosted and supported the show. Also, I'll just give a shout out to our members, as always, because I usually don't mention you till the end, but I want to mention you right now too. Thank you to our members. And let's toil it up. So we had 31 boosters send in this week, and we also had 32 folks stream sats as they listen. So almost equal this week. And the streamers alone brought in 70,978 sats, which brought our total, once you bring in all of the boosts this week, to 554,821 sats.
0: Wow.
5: Thank you.
0: Considering we were over 1 million last week, you know, and often you get a lot of boosts. And then
5: it's nothing for a while.
0: Which makes sense. That's totally fine.
5: Yeah.
0: So this is wonderful. Thank you, everyone.
5: It really is, too, as we're kind of planning to take a little time off, which would likely see a dip there, too. And as we're planning to go out to Toronto, which is going to have a lot of expense, it is really nice to see the support step up. So thank you, everyone. We appreciate you. If you would like to boost in, get a new podcast app at podcastapps.com. Fountain, Castomatic, Podverse, all very popular. And we appreciate you very much. Thank you, everybody, for taking the time to do it. I know sometimes it's a journey, too, and we had a couple of newbies in there. Y'all just so damn great. Now, I got a pick for you, and I had a little pause before I put this in because I'm not a fan of stealing content. And, well, Tubular is a fork of NewPipe. This is an Android app. It also works on Android set-top boxes, I believe. And it bakes in sponsor block and return YouTube dislike into the app. And it includes a few UI options for it that just make this a very, very pleasant experience. And the reason why I debated this is because I feel like even YouTubers deserve to make a living, even if they're really obnoxious about the way they do it. I think it's, you know, still their right to try to do it, and I don't want to deprive them of that. And I was very, very happy to see that when you're on a YouTube video, Tubular gives you a UI option. When you scroll down right there, you can whitelist that channel. And then you don't get the ad blocking there. But, you know, you'll see the community identifies these sections of, like, self-promotion and, you know, subscribe promotion, all these little areas that they'll identify. They're all sort of right there built into sponsor block, and Tubular brings it all together. And then you can also watch videos offline. You can download them. You can watch them picture in picture without having to be a premium YouTube user. So for me, like when I'm driving, I prefer not to stream the entire time. And I prefer to just play off of a downloaded video or a downloaded podcast or downloaded music. And Tubular makes that very easy. Have you tried it, Wes?
0: No, I haven't actually.
5: What about you, Brantley? Have you tried Tubular yet?
3: I heard of this week and I was tempted, but haven't given it a shot yet. But I think this is a vote that we should give it a shot.
0: It probably doesn't, but does it have Chromecast support?
5: I don't remember. I don't think so. It might. If NewPipe does, then it does. I don't remember. But it does make the APK available on GitHub, so you can add it to Obtainium, and you can download and maintain it with Obtainium, which is a new thing I'm always checking for these days. And it is GPL3. It's fully open source, and it seems to have a little community behind it. So Tubular. Tubular. And if it's a channel you want to support, just go in there and turn on the whitelisting. You can do it right away. Oh, and one other thing, and this is true for NewPipe, so I didn't make a particular mention of this, but it is so nice to have YouTube without an algorithm telling me what to watch all the time.
3: Agree.
5: And it makes a much more sane YouTube experience, in my opinion, because it's just the YouTubers I actually care about and subscribe to. You can also export from NewPipe. You can export the NewPipe database into Tubular. So I just took everything I had in NewPipe and just pulled it right into Tubular with a little import. Very nice.
0: It'd be so nice if we could get to some sort of middle ground. Like, I really don't mind having a recommendation engine put to work based on what I've watched. I just want to control when that's injected and, like, how much.
5: And, you know, I mean, I'm not asking for a lot, but maybe, like, in the settings, there could be an advanced area and just a few knobs I could tweak. Oh,
0: that would be killer.
5: Couple of knobs. Nothing major, you know? Whew, just seems to go in one direction, Wes.
0: Yeah.
5: One direction.
3: We did have a request for licensing to mention which license the things that we recommend are. This is this one looks like it's GPLv3.
0: I think Brent just crowned himself the licensor.
3: Yeah,
5: he's our official license guy.
3: Okay.
5: Yeah, he's in charge of all licensing on the show. That's true. And then, you know, we needed somebody outside the U.S. to be impartial. I don't know why, but you did.
0: So our system doesn't work. Yeah, we can't.
5: Couldn't do it, so it had to be Brent.
3: All right.
5: So... yeah, blame it on the state.
0: We appreciate your sacrifice.
5: All right, that wraps it up for us. Remember, we'd love to know if you've tried a similar setup with like a VPS or some sort of external public face and then forwarded the traffic to a LAN machine. How did you do it? And what VPS service would you recommend? Because we could probably do it a little cheaper than we're currently doing it. So please do boost that in and let us know. And of course, you're always welcome to join us live. We've got a couple of more of those at least on Sunday at noon Pacific, 3 p.m. Eastern.
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5: 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It's a website with links, and we got it over there. Thank you so much for joining us on this week's episode of your Unplugged program. 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

0: Streaming from the beautiful Pacific Northwest and the mighty American West Coast, we greet you all a good morning, a good evening, whenever your timeline may fall, time-appropriate greetings, indeed, to one and all. This is The Launch. My name is Chris.
1: And I'm Angela.
0: Hello, Angela. We have some stuff to get into today. Big show. So a few things you need to know before we get started. We'd love it if you call us. You can do it now or after the fact and leave us a voicemail. That number, 774-462-5667. That's 774-462-5667. You can also join us live on a Tuesday when the show is live and I'm not on the road to Texas.
1: Oh, yeah, that's coming up,
0: huh? Yeah, it is. Yeah, it is. We got a mumble room. We got show notes. That's at weeklylaunch.rocks. And, of course, we got a chat room that's going all the time during the show, after the show, also linked at weeklylaunch.rocks. And we'd love it if you joined us over there in that chat room. Come in here and make it a vibe on a Tuesday. Keep the show alive while I'm on the road to Texas and back. Now, Andrews, we were talking before the show, and you said everyone should have a personal theme.
1: I think so.
0: And I know your personal theme.
1: I mean, sometimes it just happens to you.
0: Yeah, that's true. Do you think your personal theme happened to you?
1: You know, I think it was actually heavily influenced by your mom.
0: Yeah, I think it might. I could see that.
1: Yeah.
0: So a personal theme could mean a lot to a person.
1: Mm-hmm.
0: But in this context, how would you define your personal theme? It's a it's not a lifestyle, but it is a way of living.
1: Yeah. So, and it's not necessarily it's not necessarily materialistic.
0: Sure.
1: Right. But so basically it's when somebody that knows you well enough sees something and is like, oh, my gosh, that's Angela.
0: Right. That's a great way to define it.
1: Right. So for me, it's broadly animal prints. Right. Now, I'm not a fan of like furs and stuff. So, you know, like not that, just artificial ones, fake ones, whatever.
0: Some one or two in particular, really.
1: Yeah, more specifically, as I was just going to say, is leopard print, right? And as my boyfriend states, I implement it tastefully, right?
0: There you go.
1: Like, my house isn't ridiculous,
0: no.
1: With leopard print everywhere. There is definitely
0: Although there is a recent ridiculous...
1: Oh, yeah, I forgot that you saw it. I was just trying to pull up a picture.
0: No.
1: Yeah.
0: Ange got what has got to be the coolest cat jungle gym tree.
1: That's a cat tree.
0: Well, it's more than a cat tree. It's a cat luxury palace because it's got like swinging hammocks and these alcoves and whatnot.
1: Yeah.
0: And the entire thing. It's how tall is it? 6 foot?
1: Well, I can't get it through my office doors.
0: 7 foot?
1: I tried to bring it in there.
0: It's tall.
1: It must be because, it's 9 foot ceilings.
0: Yeah.
1: It's a standard doorway, though. So it's like a couple inches above a standard doorway.
0: The whole thing's leopard print.
1: Yeah.
0: The whole thing, top to bottom.
1: It is very loud. And in fact, my kids have never really made comments, but Abby was like, this is embarrassing. Why did you buy it like this? Yeah.
0: Oh, my God, Abby. Mm-hmm. Oh, she's such a teenager sometimes.
1: I know.
0: She didn't mind the leopard print on the cell phone case cover.
1: I have so many things leopard print, but so leopard print is kind of my thing. I would say yours would be Star Trek.
0: Sure. Yep. Pretty safe. Would be a safe gift. Would be a Star Trek thing. The challenge there would be to find me a Star Trek thing I don't have.
1: Mm.
0: Although I don't have a ton of stuff, but, you know, like a lot of the older TNG style stuff I have.
1: Yeah. Well, did you think about what your theme is?
0: No, I think Star Trek is it. Also camping, you know, could be another one. Like things for RV or camping would be kind of a safe gift.
1: Mm-hmm. Gift.
0: Because I like the way you
1: I
0: think
1: guess.
0: About it.
1: Yeah.
0: Yeah. It's like if you're thinking of buying something for Chris, like that kind of stuff.
1: Yeah.
0: You know, like when for Wes, of course, obviously the first thing that comes to mind is a gun.
1: What? I was watching the chat room and I was in it. So it took me a second to process that. Like, no. That's so funny.
0: I just tickle myself with that.
1: That was...
0: It's just, you know.
1: Wow.
0: I want to know out there, though, the audience, what's your theme? Like, if somebody saw something, oh, that's obviously for X.
1: Mm-hmm.
0: What is it? And how did you fall into it? Like, for me, Star Trek started, because I'm an old man, I guess, at home. Mom and Dad had, the big TV, and that was the TV they got to watch. And then there
1: like
0: was,
1: a whole 35 inches?
0: Yeah. And then there was like a tiny 12-inch, maybe a little bit larger, 14-inch classic television that had like the click, click, click.
1: Oh, yeah.
0: And the rabbit ears.
1: Uh-huh.
0: And I would sit upstairs.
1: Jeez, you're old.
0: I know.
1: I'm just kidding.
0: I know it is old. It's crazy. People don't do this anymore. I would sit upstairs, which had a little bit, which was up a little bit, and I would tune in the Star Trek broadcast from Vancouver.
1: Mm. Mm-hmm.
0: And I would watch Star Trek from Canada, a little fuzzy at first, and then as the years went on, I got different, you know, different places started covering it, while local affiliates started playing it. And so that's just sort of how I fell into it, and it's just been ever since.
1: Yeah, your mom just had a couple Leopard things. I don't know how it impacted me so much. Maybe she got me something for Christmas or whatever that was Leopard. I don't know. But, you know, we themed things for the kids, and Bella has been the biggest chameleon, but she really loved purple owls, and that was her theme, right?
0: For a while,
1: But I think she only liked it because that was her theme, like because we, put it there. But she's had so many other themes since then.
0: Yeah, she's a theme shifter.
1: Yeah, absolutely. And so was my little sister as well. But so I think my favorite one with Bella, though, is bees.
0: Yeah.
1: That one was super cute.
0: Owls and bees were great. They were great because there's so many little owls things out there. All right, so boost in. Let us know your personal theme and maybe even how you fell into it. You can do that with Fountain FM. That makes it real easy. You could also grab AlbiHub and set it up yourself if you're more technical, and then boost in with several apps. Cast-O-Matic is fantastic on the iOS. And support the show with a message.

0: So I was on the south end of Vancouver Island not too long ago, less than a week ago. It was quiet. It was secluded. There was a little sandwich shop that we had stopped by, and then we got on the road and went for a little drive to find a place to eat. We pulled into like this little pull-off, and we're sitting there eating a sandwich, and I have my window down. My wife, Hadia, has her window down, and we're just sitting there, and an old guy's walking up, kind of going past the car. Levi starts barking. Oh, yo, Levi, calm down. We sneak him a little food. He calms down. And I turn around from feeding Levi the food, and the guy is standing at the driver's side window looking at me. He's probably 70, older guy.
1: Okay.
0: And he just chews my ear off, like figuratively, just talks and talks and talks. Eventually gets to the whole, you know, point of, I moved over here a couple of years ago. Came from like somewhere else in Canada. I don't remember the name of it. It just goes on and on. But this is the part that struck me and sort of set me down the path for today's episode. He moved to Vancouver Island because he wants to be near Bigfoot.
1: Oh.
0: Yeah.
1: Okay.
0: This is ultimately what this guy gets to tell me. And it turns out there's a large community in the Pacific Northwest and on Vancouver Island, specifically in the south area of Vancouver Island, actively, like right now, looking for Bigfoot.
1: Wow.
0: And the guy sounded crazy, but 7 to 10 feet, they're saying, is what when they spot them, covered in dark, shaggy fur. They kind of blend in with the woods.
1: When they spot them? Like they are actually thinking they see it?
0: They have some sightings.
1: Okay.
0: Mm-hmm, mm-hmm.
1: Pictures? No? Because well, starting the technology wasn't
0: the,
1: working
0: all
1: at
0: the
1: that
0: video, because it was video. The video I saw, But there is an avid community out there. They call themselves cryptozoologists, and they argue that the Pacific Northwest and parts of Western Canada are home to some of the largest Bigfoot out there. And so I did a little deep dive, a wee bit of a deep dive, you might say, and found a couple of groups in our area that are big into this. It's a thing.
1: Okay.
0: In fact, stories go back to 1924 when a group of miners claimed they had an awful, scary encounter with a couple of Bigfoots near Mount St. Helens.
1: Hmm. And then the volcano erupted.
0: Right? And every now and then, the local news does cover Bigfoot stories from time to time. They usually have a little fun with it.
2: A big black figure. It's different color than the normal night surrounding me.
3: In the Northwest,
4: it scared the crap out of me.
3: The legend dates back generations.
5: And he said this thing basically looked at him.
3: Talked to people who spent a lot of time in these woods.
5: He said it had kind of a monkey face.
3: And you'll hear the stories.
5: And then he said it had a weird smell.
3: Bigfoot.
5: And he kind of walked towards it.
3: A mystery. A mascot.
0: What's interesting is a lot of them describe the smell.
1: That's weird.
0: Wet dog with sulfur is what a lot
1: interesting.
0: A lot of people describe the smell.
5: I'm definitely open to Bigfoot. What's the world without a little wonder, right?
3: Here in the foothills of the Cascades is Jim Creek Recreation Area, 5,000 acres of protected military land.
6: We're in this beautiful, lush, private.
1: Okay, pause
6: secure
1: it.
6: Area.
0: Yep,
1: pause
0: say,
1: it. Okay,
0: yep,
1: okay.
0: Yep.
1: Literally grew up there. Like, literally.
0: Yep.
1: A driveway from this 5,000.
0: Did you ever have anything weird?
1: Never.
0: Like,
1: no, but.
0: What about like neighbors' dogs disappearing?
1: No, let me tell. I mean, we had some animals. Yeah, actually, our bunny got just ripped out of the cage. But so this military base has a truck with a cage for catching animals.
0: Yeah,
1: and
0: a big
1: we
0: cage.
1: Got,
0: Why
1: we
0: is
1: got
0: the cage so big?
1: In it as kids. We got in it and they drove us around because they were looking for a a cougar.
0: Oh, why is it big enough to hold people?
1: It was huge.
0: What snatched your rabbit right out of the cage?
1: Well, probably a coyote.
0: Maybe.
1: It could have been.
0: Could have been.
6: Yeah, it has a lot of mystery to it. There's great potential for if there's going to be something, that this would be the place.
7: We're squatching.
1: We're squatching.
7: Deep into the hinterlands, Jim Creek Wilderness Area. This is where...
1: This is so crazy to me.
7: Very few humans tread. Although
1: I lived there.
0: Yeah, but it is true. Very few humans were there.
1: Yeah.
0: Wow. You did live there.
1: Yeah, I didn't hear anything about Sasquatch up there. So obviously, rode the bus and drove up and down that crashed my first car there. There's no Bigfoot like signs everywhere or anything anywhere on that road.
0: So,
1: like it's not a fanatic road.
0: This is what I've learned, is the Bigfoot has been a master at hiding and disguising themselves. And there's a team called the Pacific Northwest Bigfoot Search Team. And they started as an advanced search and rescue team. So when somebody gets lost in the woods, search and rescue goes and tries to find them. Mm-hmm. And when search and rescue gives up, these guys take over.
1: Oh, interesting.
0: And through their years, a lot of them are former vets and whatnot, through their years of doing this, they've collected nearly 1,000 encounters. And so now they've launched a specific Bigfoot search arm.
1: Wow.
0: I know. And so they're out there looking for Bigfoot. I'll play a little bit of this. It's a longer clip. I'll link the full thing in the show notes, but it's pretty fun. The whole team, you know, and some of them are in kind of rough shape. They've taken some serious war injuries, but they're out there climbing through the hills.
8: You got little boys and they're scared of the dark. And what's the scariest thing in the dark? And it's like, it's daddy, because monsters are scared of daddy. So like, as a soldier, you know, I'm good in the woods. After that, I'm not the scariest thing in the dark anymore.
9: It just doesn't make sense that a four-legged animal would walk that heavy.
8: See how that spread is a lot different?
10: I feel like there's something bigger out there and we all have to look out for each other.
11: I wouldn't necessarily say it would make me want to run. It'd kind of more make me want to follow.
8: I had something come through my camp 4 years ago that wasn't expected. It was large, bipedal. Yeah, it scared the hell out of me. After that, my buddy Tanner started something, and here we are.
10: My name is Tanner Hoskins. I am the co-founder of Pacific Northwest Bigfoot Search and the executive director at Pacific Northwest Missing Persons Project.
12: Hey guys, Rogue Amputee here. We're out here actually smack dab in the middle of Sasquatch country. Well, tonight we'll be staked out along this creek.
10: Pacific Northwest Bigfoot Search is a self-funded team of avid outdoorsmen that collecting scientific data about unknown reported bipeds that are roaming the Pacific Northwest.
0: And so they look for like sightings of like footmarks and stuff like that as they go through.
1: Evidence.
0: And some of it's pretty fun, but some of it not a lot of fun. When you're out at night, the search teams have discovered strange sounds that you can hear. There's some dog barking in there, but there are also some sounds that don't quite sound like any other animal, and they captured some of that.
1: Sounds like Chewbacca. Or there's a tsunami coming.
0: Yeah. Isn't that weird?
1: It is weird.
0: That is really weird. I don't know. I don't know what it is, but it is odd. There's also a wild 911 call.
1: Ooh.
0: Where a guy here in the Pacific Northwest has a crazy experience. Now, this, what you're about to hear, is a real 911 call, and it's two moments cut together because the guy called in twice when first something happens and then when a second event happens. And, of course, call was captured.
13: 911, what are you reporting?
14: I got a strange going on out here. Something just killed my dog.
13: Something killed your dog?

0: what it was, whatever it is, it's running. I couldn't catch it if I was going to chase it, but whatever it was standing up. I'm out here looking through the window now, and I don't see anything. I don't want to go outside. Jesus Christ, you better...
1: Sheriff?
0: Dia!
1: Hello?
0: Get somebody out here.
1: What's going on now, sir?
0: That son of a bitch is about 6 foot nine, I don't know.
1: Do you see him now, sir?
0: Yes, I'm looking right at him.
1: Uh-oh. Okay, hang on.
0: He's right...
1: Is he in your yard, sir?
0: Yeah, God, he's big.
1: Okay, what's he doing in your yard?
0: He's looking at me.
1: And the guy is on foot. This...
0: I don't know what... It's a big, real big person. That's all I can say.
1: Okay, but it is a person.
0: Yeah, I'd say it was a person. Somebody really big. But he's all in black.
1: Is he a black male or a white male? Did you actually see whether, or was he just wearing black?
0: He's all black and he's big. He is big.
2: Isn't that wild?
3: Yeah.
2: That's from 1990.
3: Oh.
2: Yeah.
3: I was worried when we talked about bears in the pre-show.
2: Yeah.
3: That I was going to have nightmares.
2: Uh-oh.
3: and now that we've tied Bigfoot.
2: And bears, yeah.
3: Like, supposedly living... In where I grew up, literally.
2: Yeah.
3: Where I grew up.
2: Yeah.
3: And where I grew up is where I would have recurring bear nightmares.
2: Of course.
3: Well, and cougar. Oh, gosh.
2: Boy, I should have saved this for Halloween.
3: Oh, I hope I can sleep tonight.
2: Well, if it makes you feel any better, it may be that Bigfoot is actually everywhere and has been for a long time.
3: Okay.
2: Some say he's all over North America. In fact, there's like different types, different breeds, if you will, of Bigfoot. In fact, a town in Mississippi claims to have one of the very first spottings of Bigfoot in the North Americas forever, they cover that.
4: And I saw some trees shaking, and then I really looked, and I could see the silhouette of him holding trees like that. And then when he realized I saw him, he screamed at me again, and that really scared me.
5: Well, we're in the Mississippi River backwater shooting the story, but I wanted to get a place that looked a little bit more Bigfootish, so I stopped by a couple of spots I know on the way home on the Natchez Trace. Now, keep in mind, I had just talked to a person who told me that he had seen a Bigfoot and that the Bigfoot screamed at him. And so here's what I heard in the woods. Can you hear it? Way, way back in the distance. There's this sound. At first, I didn't know what it was.
3: Sounds like a chainsaw.
5: I really didn't think it was a Bigfoot, but I couldn't rule it out because I just never had heard a sound like that, not on the Natchez Trace anyway. But fortunately, at the end of one of its last yowls, you can't hear it because it's inaudible to the camera, but it went putt, putt, putt, putt, putt, putt, putt. Chainsaw. So that's my Bigfoot experience. Now, had it been a real Bigfoot, I would have turned into a UFO, an unidentified fleeing object. Back to you guys.
2: Now, I feel like they're trying to cash in on our Bigfoot hype.
3: Mm-hmm.
2: But actually, I'll link to BFRO.net, and they have an archive of various Bigfoot sightings and sound clips. Some of them are quite
3: creepy.
2: Interesting. Yes. Mm-hmm. Some of them go all the way back to the 70s. One that I liked a lot was there's an encounter where they capture it on their walkie-talkies. And so somebody back at home was recording the walkie-talkie, and they have a friend out that has the encounter, and they capture that on the walkie-talkie. So that's linked in the show notes for that, too. What do you think, Andrews?
3: It's crazy.
2: Could it be?
3: Yeah, I'm going to be thinking about this all day. Yeah. I'm going to be thinking about are my nightmares because of Bigfoot.
2: Boost in and tell me if you think Bigfoot could be real. If you're a Sasquatcher... Or a Squatch hater.
6: Now's the time. It's the song of the week. Remember, you can boost the track. They sure like that.
2: That's right. 95% of the sats go to the artist of the track. And Vicious Clay is back this week. We don't often have a repeat artist, but we do this week. Vicious Clay's here with Can't Leave You.

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1: the launch.
0: I haven't checked in since yesterday.
1: 774-462-5667. That's it. All right. 774-462-5667. Call now.
2: And we do have a nice batch of voicemails to get into this week. And our first call this week is from a second-time caller. I think it's from the Caribbean.
3: Hi, good day. Long-time listener, second-time caller. This is your Trinidad Connect from the Caribbean.
2: Yeah.
3: With regards to the lunch, I have two items from my country that I would love for you to try.
2: All right, I'm ready.
3: Unfortunately, I don't know anywhere on your side of America that might have it. If it is that you're able to meet up with a Trinidadian, I'm pretty sure they might either make it for you or direct you to somewhere that sells it. But
2: can we mail it? The
3: first item.
2: Did you come over and make
3: roti.
2: It? Roti.
3: I spell it because some people pronounce it wrong.
2: Uh-huh.
3: R-O-T-I.
4: Mm-hmm.
3: It's a Trinidad East Indian dish.
2: Oh, yeah. I think
3: and
2: we know about
3: this. The second one, East Indian as well, is doubles. So, second one, more uh-huh. street food. First one, all wrong lunch.
2: Yeah.
3: Type stuff.
2: Okay.
3: The second one, doubles.
2: Yeah.
3: Is like what they generally refer to as a cheap chickpea sandwich.
2: Yeah.
4: Ah.
2: Looking at it right now.
3: Eat with your hands, both of them.
2: Yeah.
3: Both of them are curry based. What else I can say? You could probably see a few reviews online.
2: Onions, garlic.
4: Mm, yes.
3: On the West Coast, I'm not sure exactly how it is that you would
2: I bet we could find this.
3: Interact with it. Sorry about the way it's cutting in there. But I'm heading after work, heading home. So give it a try. Hopefully you enjoy it. Hopefully you can find it. If I do find anywhere that has it close to your side, I'll let you know.
2: You could just come on over and make it for us. Do a meetup, come on over and make it.
4: Yeah, I'm trying to, I can't think of any Caribbean, like there's Mediterranean.
2: Yeah, for sure. Yeah.
4: But yeah. I don't know of any Caribbean restaurants.
2: Kevin and Raleigh calls in.
5: Hey there, Kevin and Raleigh. I was just listening to the launch and somebody, one of the callers mentioned a virtual conference he's doing. It reminded me, and by the way, use this on any show, All Things Open, the big open source conference, is in Raleigh, North Carolina. And it's getting close. It's just over a month from now. Allthingsopen.org, you can find it. Last year, they had about 5,000 attendees. We've got lots going on. It's year lucky 13. I'll be there. Will I see you there?
4: Yeah, I think we went to that back when I think it came to Seattle.
2: Maybe. It's been a long this has been on my wanna go to, you know, and Raleigh's a great area too. We got a great listener base over there. The problem is that it's always around something else and it's a long way to travel. It is a long way. But I really would like to make it. I thought this would be the year. But no, Kevin, I don't think it will be. But I would really appreciate it if you wanted to call back afterwards and give us a little field report. Give us a, you know, an on the ground. You could even call in while you're there. Get a little background crowd noise and give us an on the ground report if you'd like. Thanks for the call, Kevin. Tech Geek in Orlando called in.
6: Hey, guys, this is Tech Geek from Orlando. Calling in about a phone mishap. I'm actually still trying to catch up on episodes. I
2: thought
6: it was one of the topics. In a recent episode, phone mishap. I don't know if you remember when the Galaxy Nexus was released. Was back in 2011, something like that.
2: Yeah.
6: Loved that phone. This was before I had, a mount on my dashboard or whatever, but I used to put my phone in my cup holder right next to me in the middle console. One day my wife was riding along with me, and I had noticed that when I put my phone into cup holder that I was also putting it in her cup of orange juice.
4: Oh, no.
2: Orange juice has got to be the worst.
6: Destroyed.
2: Yeah.
6: Phone too.
4: Who has an open cup in their car?
6: I was able to get a replacement at the time, thankfully, but I don't know. It just one of those scars that hasn't healed. But anyway, yeah, that was one of my, probably my only strangest mishap of a phone. But also, I wanted to point out something that maybe parents out there should consider. I'm a parent. I have a 9-year-old. Truthfully, I actually have no intent of giving her a smartphone anytime soon. Or
2: smart.
6: Probably not till at least driving age. But something to consider, and I've looked at, is something called the Like Phone, L-I-G-H-T. It's a pretty much a dumb phone, but it has some features like texting and such, but something I've considered getting my daughter within the next 2 or 3 years, maybe. It all depends. But that's one option for the kids out there. And another option is something called Gab, G-A-B-B.
2: It you know, I'm going to say, I think you got cut off there. Sorry about that. But Tech Geek, the Galaxy Nexus came out 13 years ago. He's still sore on that.
4: Mm-hmm.
2: And I think the show has decided wife's fault. Shouldn't have had an open glass of orange juice in the car. That's crazy. Also, I hear from some parents, although I don't know if Ann and I would necessarily co-sign on it, but they get their kids the Apple Watch with cell service.
4: Oh, yeah.
2: And the advantage there is if you're already in the Apple ecosystem, then you can use iMessage and Find My and FaceTime and all that.
4: Yep.
2: So that's, I know.
4: I do have the Apple Watch 11.
2: Oh, you got the new one.
4: I did.
2: Do you like it?
4: Well, so first of all, I got the sports band.
2: Uh-huh, new band.
4: But it Velcros differently than the one that I had, so I might switch it out. It's a little bigger, 1 millimeter bigger.
2: Yeah, definitely. I can tell.
4: Oh, yeah, yeah. It doesn't do the whole, conserve charge, right? My other watch, it was preserving the battery and...
2: Like at low power mode, you mean?
4: No, it was just only charging it to 80%.
2: Oh, yeah, yeah, sure.
4: Yeah, I hate it. I hate it. I'd have to override it every time so that my watch wouldn't die by the end of the day.
2: Ah.
4: But also, I had to update to iOS 26.
2: Yeah, I was going to ask you about
4: that. And it is doo-doo.
2: I knew you were going
4: to
2: hate it.
4: Do you know how many times I had to Google turning off the glass, the see-through, the motion? Oh, my gosh.
2: Did you find it inaccessibility? Inaccessibility options, you can turn that stuff off.
4: It is inaccessible.
2: Yeah.
4: The way they did it.
2: Hadia also turned all that off.
4: Yeah, yeah. And
2: I'm like, turn it on.
4: Even my clock was transparent, so I had to change my
2: The worst, actually, as far as I'm concerned, the worst transparency is the notifications on the watch.
4: Oh, yeah?
2: It's ridiculous. They're hard to read. It's crazy.
4: Oh, I haven't had that issue.
2: Well, if you turn it off, I think it turns it off for the watch, too, possibly.
4: Oh, okay.
2: But otherwise, you like it? Does the battery seem better?
4: Yes, 100%. Yeah, actually, it's getting to 100%. Like, it wasn't getting to 100% ever, even with me overriding the charge past 80%. So
2: that's weird.
4: Yeah.
2: Have you noticed any of the new features or anything?
4: No. Huh? Yeah. No, it's a dumb watch. Like, I just use it for tracking and getting notifications. I did notice that I got a Be Real notification on it, though, which I had not been getting them on my previous watch. I'm not sure what that's about.
2: Well, we got a call from Southeast New Mexico, where I imagine the Bigfoot out there are real stinky.
7: Hey, Chris. This is Bearded Zero from Southeast New Mexico. Hey, so I was listening to 630, and... You were complaining about the Framework 16 laptop costing so much. And like, I feel that. But I think what you should take into account is that you're not just buying one laptop that you're going to use and then throw away or, you know, gift it to whoever, right? You're actually buying a system that you will continue to upgrade. I got the first 13, and I've upgraded the motherboard 3 times already and still have the same chassis. Like, you're going to be able to upgrade that laptop. So the fact that the modules are there means that in the future, you're going to get to a point where, like, man, I don't need this anymore, one port or whatever. And you're going to be able to, it's going to be able to change with you. It's going to be able to grow with you. So you're buying yourself a platform, something for the greater days that are in the future, you know?
2: Sure.
7: And you know, they have released now the second motherboard for it. So, yeah, you're buying towards the future. It's more like a normal computer that you build as opposed to just a laptop where the whole unit just goes away when you're done with it. You're going to be able to bring bits and pieces along with you, and it'll grow with you. So I think that's probably the mindset you need to look at. I don't know. It's just my thoughts. Anyways, have a good one.
4: I think that's funny because half of our lives, that is what you say when you want to buy a
2: computer,
4: technology.
2: Yeah.
4: Yeah.
2: Yeah. Well, he's right on like all the accounts. That is the thing I like about the Framework computers. You can replace the parts and you can continue to upgrade. And in the 16, which he was talking about, they even have a graphics card module. You can put NVIDIA in, you can put AMD in. It's nice.
4: No, I know. There's a but coming though, right?
2: But.
4: Okay.
2: So base price, and this is before I've got, this is, here's the but. This is a crappy version of the laptop. I'm talking the base processor, base storage, 16 gigs of RAM, no second disk, 1 terabyte hard drive, no OS, 1 power adapter. It's $1,600. Now, like he's saying, well, $1,700, but like he's saying, $1,700 for a decent medium performance laptop that you can continue to upgrade, that's a fair price. Where I think the cost and value gets a little bit off the rails with the framework is that $1,700 doesn't include a single port on the machine. So if I want, say, 2 USB-C ports.
4: Oh, wow.
2: And, you know.
4: Yeah. Yeah. You're an early adopter. You need all the bells and whistles.
2: You want, I got to have some USB-C. I probably need one USB-A port. I need an HDMI out port. I need an Ethernet. I need one. Honestly, I would like to have a DisplayPort too, because at work I use DisplayPort. At home I use HDMI. I'll skip the microSD. I would like a sound card. I know I'm a crazy guy. And so I add another $100 in cost. It's now over $1,800 in order to have USB-C, HDMI, to have just basic ports. Everything.
4: That's crazy.
2: And that's, by the way, that's not
4: can
2: enough
4: you add
2: RAM.
4: A CD-ROM?
2: Not yeah, probably not enough. Not enough RAM and not enough storage and not the video card I want.
4: Yeah.
2: So it's
4: so
2: just
4: immediate
2: really expensive.
4: Upgrade required.
2: Yeah.
4: Yeah.
2: And that's and it's like so now if we were going to price it the way I'd really want it, I would probably get the higher end CPU because I'm getting this to do some AI work. I'd probably get it with an AMD graphics card because I'm on Linux, and quite frankly, because AI workloads are ginormous, I would like to get it with more than 96 gigs of RAM, but that's what I can get. My primary disk could be 1 terabyte, but I need a lot of storage for models and for games, so 2 terabytes for a home directory. So to actually make this a usable computer for me and still only have the bare minimum ports I need, 2 USB-C, a USB-A, and HDMI, and audio, and Ethernet, $3,200 almost.
4: Wow. Wow.
2: Yeah, it's a bummer.
4: Mm.
2: I mean, that's more expensive than a freaking MacBook.
4: Yeah.
2: So I feel what you're saying, man. I feel what you're saying. But once you add the ports and all the stuff you want, the cost is still really high. Now, if those modules lasted for, say, 7 years and I could swap out the motherboard 3 times and the graphics card module twice, maybe. I'd like to know if people would think that would make it worth it. Nick from Ecuador, I think, called in.
8: Hey, JB Crew. This is Nick McKenzie calling you from beautiful Ecuador. Just wanted to say I've been listening to you guys for a while now. I love all the shows in the roster. And, you know, keep doing what you're doing. It's great to hear from you guys every couple of weeks, and especially with all the different shows I'm listening to pretty much every other few days. So have a good one.
2: All right, Nick. Nice. Thank you. Giving us a little pump up there. Appreciate it. All right, now we have another callback from Hacker Zero in New Mexico.
9: Hey there. This is Bearded Zero from Southeastern New Mexico. And I just got done listening to you guys talking about that there issue with the whole mouse situation. I don't have a good mouse recommendation, but you guys were saying that Andrews is using a KVM, yeah? There's this program called Synergy. Just search for Synergy app. You'll find it things like seamless.com or something like that.
2: Yep.
9: Anyways, a lot of you use one mouse and keyboard across multiple screens or multiple devices. If you have like a laptop next to you and you have your desktop screen, your mouse will just go between them, kind of like what is it? Logitech Flow is a solution that does a similar thing. But this is a dedicated app for that. Also lets you even share clipboard between them. You can even drag files between them. Complicated. I don't think I've ever got that to actually work. But anyway, it does cost money. It's not free, but it's an awesome app. The team that's been working on it has been working on it for like at least freaking 15 years. It's amazing.
2: Mm-hmm.
9: Go take a look at that. That's not going to help with KVM necessarily, but if she has multiple screens, then that could make it where she has multiple of them active at once. I don't know. Anyways. Have fun.
2: It's a good tip. Thank you, Bearded.
4: Interesting. So at the beginning of that voicemail, I'm like, mouse problem. It was a rat problem. I forgot.
2: No, your mouse problem.
4: I know. Yeah. My mouse problem, not your rat problem.
2: No.
4: So one of the reasons why I use the KVM is because I'm switching between my personal and work computer, and I wouldn't want clipboard shared between those. Yeah. Or
2: you don't even want to share them on the same network.
4: They're not on the same
2: right,
4: network.
2: Which
4: yeah.
2: is where this wouldn't work in that case.
4: Oh, okay. Yeah. No, I have my work computer on a guest network.
2: Yeah, which is a good move.
4: I know.
2: Yeah.
4: I know. I'm proud of myself for that.
2: You know, though, Bearded, Wes and I may be coming. We don't have an actual route yet, but we may be heading through New Mexico next week. And what we're going to do, and you'll have to catch the latest LUP for the link, but we're going to have a live tracker of both our location, Brent's location, and each of our average miles remaining to get to Austin. And thanks to a little magic by Mr. Wes Payne, our geohash for BitChat. So if you're in our area where we're at the time, you'll see our geohash. You pop that into BitChat and you can have a little local chat with us and we'll meet up and maybe we'll have a little dinner or something.
4: Nice.
2: So we'll have to keep an eye on BitChat. So you want to get the BitChat app and you'll want to watch our tracker page once we actually announce it. But thanks for the call. And our last call this week comes from just outside of Pittsburgh.
10: Hey, this is Joe from just outside of Pittsburgh. Just calling in to say love the show. Been a Jupiter Party subscriber for several years now. I've been listening since around 2017. Launch is a very enjoyable show. Can't wait for more episodes. Thanks.
2: Bye. Well, thank you.
4: That's two out of the seven voicemails that were like, hey, we just love the show. It's
2: also
4: great.
2: A longtime party member. Thank you. You know what it is?
4: Because we missed a week. Yeah.
2: We missed a week, and now people want to call. We will be missing next week, too. I'm not sure exactly. Yeah, well, because I think I'm leaving Monday.
4: Oh, yeah. It's not on the calendar.
2: I know, well, because I haven't figured out my plans yet.
4: Ugh.
2: I know. That's me. It's
4: that's
2: the worst.
4: Me. Oh, my gosh.
2: I don't even know what route I'm taking.
4: When is Texas Linux Fest?
2: October 2nd through the 3rd, I think.
4: Okay. All right.
2: And so I think I'm leaving Monday.
4: Okay.
2: So I don't think I'll be driving like a maniac Tuesday. You know? Yeah, October 3rd through the 4th. If people want to go, I'd love to see you. It's a great little fest. And then Austin's probably going to be lovely in October.
4: It sure is.
2: So thank you, everybody, who gave us a call. And keep calling in, please. We do love it.
11: Call the launch. We're standing by. 774-462-5667. That's the line.
2: Yeah, you got to call the launch. Come on, don't be a fool. You got to call the launch.
4: That's such a jamming tune.
2: It's great, isn't it?
4: Like, I am mouthing it over here. That's the line.
12: And now, as the French say, it is time for Le Boost.
2: And we did get some boost this week to support the show, and J-Cube is our baller booster with 32,000 sats.
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2: J-Cube's a Jupiter Party member. Thank you very much.
14: B-O-O-S-T!
2: But my wife and I enjoy the show so much, I had to boost, too. It's a breath of fresh air. Amusing fresh air. Well, thank you, J-Cube. It's all Wes Payne. It really is. It's all Wes.
4: Wow. And his gun.
2: That's right. Thank you for the boost. Aaron's here with 3,333 sats.
15: Aaron.
2: And Aaron writes,
15: where is Aaron right now?
2: I recently started playing with Suno, and I'm having a total blast. I wanted to share one song. To preface it, it's for my son. He's obsessed with Bluey and has a favorite thing. And that is, quote, just one more episode.
4: Of course, yeah. All parents know that one.
2: Yeah, so here's a little bit of just one more episode that was made for his son.

0: Nazi episode.
1: That's great. Right on. Well done, Aaron. Thank you for the boost.
2: Don't move on yet.
1: Okay.
2: Did you read the part where this is their first boost using funds from a self-hosted Albie Hub?
1: Whoa, good catch, Edgers. Well done. Isn't that a cool unlock? You know, you feel like a craftsman. Well done. Double well done, Aaron. Good to hear from you. Mick Zips here with 5,000 sats.
3: Make it so.
1: Checking in as someone who raw dogs their iPhone 17 Pro ever since the Note 20.
2: Wow.
1: Mick Zip, I think that's a miscalculation. Have you seen the Scratchgate reports? They're back to aluminum, and I guess it's very scratchable. So be careful out there, Mick Zip.
2: Raw dogging it.
1: Yeah, you be careful. You let us know. I'm a little worried for you, buddy. I'm not going to lie. I think that could go wrong. Keep us updated. PJ's here with 6,666 sats. What does that stand for?
4: Thank you for helping us help you help us all.
1: Sounds a little ominous.
4: You're doing very well.
1: Yes. PJ says he misses Android 2.2. Both platforms are just going to crap. I've been slowly trying to wean myself off of mobile apps entirely in favor of desktop apps, but it's hard when the most accessible computer is in your pocket.
2: Yeah.
1: Here's to having a real platform competition one day. Cheers. Cheers to you, PJ. Yeah, the trend of history is not to move away from mobile apps. It's definitely to embrace the mobile apps, unfortunately. And, you know, signing up for stuff these days, it's like, sometimes I don't even have a website. You gotta just get the app.
2: Yeah. No, at Taco Bell.
1: Yeah, that's, yep.
2: Like, I just got their app.
1: Yeah, yeah. The fast food places are pushing the app so hard. Right
2: yeah,
1: now.
2: Except they don't have it dialed in like McDonald's. Although, I had a funny story the other day. I went to McDonald's right as breakfast was ending, but I was ordering breakfast.
1: Yeah.
2: But, because they have a buy one breakfast sandwich, get one for $1, right?
1: All right.
2: And for the steak bagel, that's $7.
1: Yeah.
2: That's a savings.
1: Yeah.
2: Anyway, I opened the app and I placed a mobile order.
1: Okay. Before breakfast was over.
2: Before breakfast, yeah. 7 minutes before it was over, actually. Okay. And I placed it at the
1: wrong McDonald's.
2: Yes.
1: I have done that too. Not with McDonald's, yeah. But I have done that.
2: And so I called the McDonald's that I thought it was, and I was wrong. I thought it was the one at my exit, but it was the Tulalip one. And I was at Lake Stevens. And so it's so stupid, but I was able to cancel it through the app, and I'm going to get the refund. Like, there was no question about it at all.
1: Oh, okay.
2: I was going to call them and be like, hey, give somebody my breakfast sandwiches because I'm not picking them up.
1: Yeah. I once ordered eggs from Starbucks on the app. This is years ago.
2: Ew.
1: I don't do it anymore.
2: Just,
1: I know. Well,
2: why?
1: That's because they have really good,
2: cheesy Nothing.
1: Egg bites.
2: No.
1: No, they do. They do. Well, they used to, at least. I haven't done it for years. But I did the same thing. Wrong Starbucks, and I show up. It's not here, buddy.
2: Yeah,
1: here.
2: I did that with Little Caesars, too. I ordered in, like, Anacortes. Yeah, it was like, there's no way. No. Instead of right around the
1: it's
2: corner.
1: It's cold pizza.
2: Yeah.
1: Oh, man. Jeez. Thank you, PJ. Appreciate the post. Turd Ferguson's here with 10,000 sats.
5: Turd Ferguson!
1: Are you allowed to take a week off in podcasting? Those YouTubers have to post like 3 times a week.
2: I mean, do they? But also, we're taking next week off, apparently.
1: Yeah, I know, right?
2: You
1: know,
2: also, oh, go ahead.
1: The podcasting's a better business. Let's be honest. That YouTube business does seem a little rough.
2: We should do a lunch episode on the different apps.
1: Oh, you're right. All the different
2: Wouldn't
1: food
2: that be
1: apps.
2: Fun?
1: That's a decent idea right there.
2: I'll need to get some more.
1: Yeah. I should check how many I have, unfortunately. Also,
2: I only have two. I only just gave in to the McDonald's one. And then because I did that,
1: McDonald's is the one I don't have. I don't have that one.
2: Bella gets Taco Bell or McDonald's once a week for her entire band career for starting bands. So I'm, collecting points.
1: See,
2: which expire, by the way, but this is for the next.
1: And the irony
2: show.
1: Is like, I'll be like, hey, you're doing, here's some Bitcoin. You'll be like, fast food. And they like that better. Kids, they like the food better.
2: Yeah.
1: They're so dumb. But it is like, I definitely have DoorDash. I also, I think my most hated app is I have the Great Clips app.
2: Oh my gosh.
1: I know. I hate it.
2: That was probably a really good clip, though. Like, that should go onto your thing. Oh, wow.
1: It's horrible.
2: I don't have DoorDash. I don't have any delivery.
1: Yeah, don't do it. Well, what about Instacart?
2: Uh-uh.
1: Oh, really?
2: No. When I place Costco, I do it on my computer. Yeah, no, I haven't. Nope. Just McDonald's.
1: Don't
2: and Taco
1: cave.
2: Bell.
1: It's a slippery slope. Don't
2: I
1: do it.
2: I know. You know, I was thinking the other day, I refused to put the Amazon app on my phone because
1: oh,
2: it was
1: good.
2: Too easy.
1: Smart.
2: To, oh, no. I mean, like, I gave in, like, oh, okay. I don't know, 6 or 7 years ago.
1: Oh, yeah. So did I. Yeah. Big time.
2: And then I started placing orders all the time. And yep. Now I'm consolidating again, right? Because mm-hmm. I wanted enough things to order to make it worth it.
1: Mm-hmm.
2: But yeah.
1: Mm-hmm. Mm-hmm.
2: Oh, this is so funny. Yeah. Reject the apps. That's our future.
1: Yeah. Good luck with that.
2: Show.
1: We're going to be like PJ and we're going to be struggling. Bobby Pink comes in with 2,000 sats. Boost! Like, oh, he says, live video in my Fountain app? We're living in the future. That's
2: mm-hmm.
1: right. We have the alternative for our, we have an alternative enclosure for our live stream. What that means is I can both host audio and video streams for the podcasting 2.0 apps and on jblive.tv. They're a little bit extra to go with the show. 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
2: That was a great clip.
1: That Mario one?
2: That music, yeah.
1: I love Mario.
2: It's so good.
1: It's the best.

0: This house doesn't have it in the looks, but it has it in the personality. It's in Bear Lake, Michigan. It's
1: another bear.
0: Yep. 7,374 square feet. It's a big one. It sits on 20 acres of fenced land. It's clocking in at $1.45 million.
1: Okay.
0: It boasts pretty small rooms, but massive kitchen with a 12 by 4 island. It has new high-end appliances, an electronic fireplace. It has a hot tub, an exercise area, a walk-in tub, a steam shower, and even a garage that fits frickin' RVs.
1: Oh, wow.
0: It's massive. It's just the only downside is it's not much of a looker when you walk up to it. You know what they call that, Ange? They call that the curb appeal.
1: Yeah, I was going to say curb.
0: It's got the note. But look at that. It's got a yard on it that goes for
1: That's
0: days.
1: That's insane. Did you see the theater?
0: That's why it's in the show today.
1: Okay.
0: That theater is more legit.
1: Oh, no. The walk-in shower with benches in there.
0: They have a urinal, Ange. They have
1: Where? For
0: the theater, the theater has its own bathroom.
1: Hold on.
0: Yep.
1: I haven't found that yet.
0: That's in there. The theater has its own bathroom, and it has a freaking urinal.
1: I mean, I can't use that.
0: No, but there's a regular toilet, too. Like, it's got the toilet. It's got the urinal.
1: They have a sit-in bathtub.
0: Yeah.
1: That's crazy. What is that?
0: This place is bonkers.
1: Wow, an arcade?
0: Like, they don't do much with the yard. They don't do much with the curb
1: appeal.
0: Oh, there's
1: a urinal. Oh, my God. Oh, there's stalls. It's a bathroom with stalls. You're entertaining people.
0: It's better than a movie theater. It's crazy. They have a huge flat screen in the TV. They have a bar area. The inside is like this play paradise. Did you see the shower?
1: Yeah. I was like, never mind the theater. The shower with the benches.
0: Oh, I mean, just everything. But I've never seen a house.
1: This is so cool.
0: Also, outside the home theater, they have an arcade.
1: Yeah.
0: They even have a waiting area with popcorn machine.
1: Man, and they just thought of everything.
0: Why would you ever leave your house? You would never leave your house with this.
1: Uh-uh.
0: So this is just crazy. If you're really big into movies, I guess this would be the way to go. If you've got $1.4 million. The bedrooms are kind of the weak point, but the bathrooms.
1: Yeah, they are.
0: Yeah.
1: They're not even staged well.
0: No. Because it's all about that theater.
1: Here's this quilt that I got from my grandma's grandma.
0: Yeah, probably not going to be it. Okay, now, when we're talking big investments, I always think it's good to go with a theme, something that's got some history, so that way when you go to sell that sucker, you can tell some fool about a story that makes them want to buy it. And this one, I think, is it. This is David Lynch's former Hollywood compound. It's on the market for a cheap $15 million.
1: Okay, who is he?
0: David Lynch?
1: Yeah.
0: Does the name ring a bell?
1: No. Why would I be saying who is? I mean, okay, maybe to help out the audience. I'm helping out the audience.
0: Yeah.
1: No, asking for the friend that is in the audience.
0: He's an American filmmaker. I'm trying to think of what movies. Legendary, though. Legendary.
1: Okay.
0: Mullen Drive, but that's not. Twin Peaks?
1: Okay. It's a compound. Does that mean it's multiple living places?
0: Yes.
1: Okay.
0: Yes. So it's an estate that spans 2.3 acres. You get 10 bedrooms, 11 bathrooms, 11,000 square feet of living space across five parcels.
1: Whoa.
0: The centerpiece, of course, is Lynch's home, designed by 1963 Lloyd Wright.
1: I recognize. I took a stupid American art and architecture class in college,
0: yep.
1: And I'm like, this looks like architecture I have studied.
0: Isn't it?
1: That's crazy.
0: And of course, what Lynch did to make it a compound is he acquired two neighboring homes and their yards.
1: Mm-hmm.
0: It's got a pool house and a giant pool designed by Lloyd Wright as well in 91. It's got a two-story guest house, one-bedroom unit finished with sort of like a signature style by David Lynch. So together, it's three residences and five contiguous parcels of land.
1: Picture 25 of 37.
0: Yeah. Okay.
1: There are books with David Lynch's name on
0: it. I know. I don't like that.
1: Several of them say David Lynch nudes.
0: You're right. It's also just like, did David Lynch have books of his nudes on his desk? Like, what's that about?
1: Maybe it's a film term.
0: I feel like this would be a good one for Wes because it's got a production studio built in.
1: That looks really cool.
0: Yeah.
1: That actually kind of looks way cooler than the theater.
0: Well,
1: this looks
0: honestly, the rest of it, I mean, could you picture yourself living in this place while the cement, it's kind of cold.
1: It is.
0: It's a little weird.
1: It definitely needs some more rugs.
0: And then, like, you buy a $15 million home and it's got lime green countertop homes. Yeah. But the main house has lime green countertops in the kitchen.
1: It's gross.
0: $15 million.
1: No.
0: 10 bedrooms.
1: Well, you get your whole family there.
0: But you do get a theater. You do get a pool. It is a very unique look.
1: Mm-hmm. Weird.
0: It's crazy to get an insight into how these people lived. Mm-hmm. Like, this is how this guy lived. And you never even heard of him before.
1: No.
0: To me, it's nuts. 2.3 acres and 10 bedrooms, 11 bathrooms, 11,000 square feet.
1: Wow.
0: Five contiguous parcels. There you go. See, now that's a winner. Links in the show notes. In fact, weeklylaunch.rocks not only has the links for this episode, but for all the episodes that you can find, including our RSS feed. Now, we'll try to get the calendar updated with the live production schedule and all that, so that way you know what to expect. And of course, if you have a podcasting 2.0 app, when we're back, we'll just put a pending live item right there in your podcast list, so you'll know it's coming. You'll be ready for it. You'll prepare your body. Okay? We really enjoyed having you today, and I can't wait to come back and do another episode with you, but from the beautiful Pacific Northwest and the mighty American West Coast. Thank you for listening to this week's episode of The Launch. See you right back here next week.

0: Hello, friends, and welcome back to your weekly Linux talk show. My name is Chris.
1: My name is Les.
2: And my name is Brent.
0: Hello, gentlemen. Well, coming up on the show today, what does make the perfect Linux laptop? I mean, I don't think we have to tell you. It really depends on the job you're doing, but if you want something that's portable, powerful, and all-day battery life that runs Linux out of the box, well, we might have a system for you. Today, we're taking our first look at a Tuxedo system, the InfinityBook Pro 14. I've had it for a couple of weeks, been testing it out, got my hands on Tuxedo OS as well, and we'll share some insights and thoughts on that. And then we'll round out the show with a little bit of Berlin meetup roundup and some boosts and some picks and more. There's a lot in there this week. 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
6: Hello.
0: They've been really hanging with us, hanging tight as we sorted out some of our remote connection issues. And
1: feels like they kind of help us get the show ready.
0: Yeah, they got us in the show mindset this week. So, and we did have a few kinks to work out because Brent is on location. He's back at the Nextcloud office in Berlin. And Brent, you just narrowly escaped, and I'm not exaggerating, you just narrowly escaped a wildfire to make it there.
2: Well, I did personally, but I don't think my home is still escaping. It's still somewhat under threat. But luckily, I got the wink from my brother, and he said, just go. We got this. So that's, you know.
0: That could be a heck of a thing to come back to, huh?
2: Or not to come back to, considering.
0: That's why I say just never go back. Just when you leave Berlin, you just fly to the studio, and you just stay here. You just never go back.
2: I think you're onto something, Chris.
0: If you never go back, did it really burn down? It is actually quite the story. We got into it in Office Hours 33, lucky episode 33. Brent shares the details. And yeah, one of the Canadian wildfires is like within spitting distance of Brent's place right now.
2: Well, and you know, since then, Chris, it has, well, not exploded, but it has grown considerably. I was worried about it last, what was that, Tuesday when we did this?
0: Yeah.
2: Now it's Sunday as we record, and I've still been, you know, even if I'm on a different continent, I've been checking in to see what the situation's like, and it's actually getting quite a bit worse. I don't know if I made the right decision to be here, but there's something like 520-some properties that just got an evacuation alert, like in the town next to where I am. So that's a lot of houses. And the fire now is 493 or so hectares. You guys probably don't know what that is because, you know, metric system. Wes, I think you looked this up. It's like 10,000 acres, right?
1: Yeah, it seems to be, which it's a lot of fire.
2: Yeah. So there's like 300 people working on this fire now. It's insane. Like, anyways. So, oh, we got some crews from your end of the woods that came and helped. We got a fire crew from the U.S., so thank you.
0: Good. Now, what would you really be able to do if you were there anyways?
2: We worked hard before my trip, and we did a lot of things. And the power came back on. Yay. So we're able to, like, turn on sprinklers to water around our homes and stuff. So that feels way, way, way better than, you know, when it was just dry and cooking. So I think we've done what we can, and now, yeah, it's up to the wind and the weather.
0: And you've definitely busy while you've been in Berlin, so you did the meetup. We're going to talk about that in the feedback section of the show. You're there at the Nextcloud offices, the new day job. But what have you been up to? Between meetups and catching up with people at the office?
2: Well, I don't. It's been like day three and I've already squeezed in like so many stories. But really, I think the highlight so far is listener Tomash, who people might remember from my last visit. I think we just started a tradition now that every time I come, he throws me into a different lake here in Berlin. And so we went swimming. He's a triathloner, of course, so I can't keep up, but did something like 500 meters or so in a lake. And it was way, way warmer than last time. So I was thankful there. So we did that on, what was it? Friday, I think. I forget. I don't even know which day it is anymore. Saturday. Yesterday. And today he took me and his family to go bouldering. So we climbed a bunch of walls and had a good time. Apparently that's a really Berlin thing.
0: Oh, really?
2: Someone will confirm that for me.
1: Hey, you can find plenty out in the Pacific Northwest,
0: too. I was going to say, we got lots of rocks.
1: You can try it when you get back.
0: Yeah. and our friends in Boulder, Colorado right now are listening, thinking, we got plenty of rocks. But that sounds like a blast. Good for you.
2: It's a good time. I feel like, you know, from last time, I've just made a bunch of friends here, and it's like coming home.
0: Well, that is really nice. And sounds like you're staying active and maybe going to beat the jet lag. We shall see. But we will follow up on the meetup. We'll get the full report in a little bit in the show. But before we get into the main topic of the day, I wanted to put a little call out there for privacy-preserving power tools on Linux. We haven't really got this show into focus yet, but I have for weeks wanted to put together an episode of some of the very best security and privacy tools that are available on Linux that we could kind of have a touchstone episode that kind of packages it all up. And so when people are looking for this stuff, there's like a episode that we can refer them to, or you, the audience, could refer people to, where we could rattle through some of the very best. So we would love to have you boost those in or email them at linuxunplugged.com/contact. You can find our forum there. And kind of just go through, if you would, with a description link, if you can, or we can always Google it if you don't have the time to grab the link. And we kind of want to collect those, review some of them. We have a list of our own, too, that we have just like suggested over the years on the show. And we want to feature the ones that we think still stand up to the test of time, the ones we still use and whatnot. So that's going to be coming up very soon. So please get your recommendations in.
1: We need your help.
0: Yeah, we want to get that kind of sorted out. And then we want to have that produced because it feels like, I don't know, feels like it's the right time.
1: Every day that goes on, more of Chris's information leaks to the internet.
0: Right. Or yours.
1: Oh, no.
0: No, it's not a fear-mongering thing. As I get older and I have kids and all of that, I just really feel like privacy is a human right. And I think Linux and free software are a fundamental requirement for us to be able to trust the tools.
1: Mm-hmm.
0: And so in the whole scope of privacy and all of that, I feel like you have to be able to trust the software. And the only software I trust is free software fully. So I think this is just, we're in a unique position for those kind of tools. So Tuxedo OS, do we trust it? I was never really sure what it was because I'd never really had an opportunity to purchase a Tuxedo machine. And until kind of recently, Tuxedo OS wasn't actually available for general download.
1: Oh, really?
0: It is now. I think maybe it started with OS 2. It's Ubuntu 2204 based. And their spin ships with Plasma 527.6 right now. So it is a Plasma. It's more akin to Kubuntu, perhaps, than vanilla Ubuntu. They package it with their own take on the Breeze theme. So it has perhaps, you know, some nice improvements.
1: Sounds like a nice base anyway.
0: Mm-hmm. I think it is. And then they're also upping the kernel to a more current custom build, Linux 6.2 with some of their own patches in there, which I believe is actually up on GitHub.
1: So you're already a little positive on it.
0: Well, I wasn't really sure what I was going to get, right? I wasn't sure, was this a quick bang together Ubuntu clone? Was this more akin to something that's quite different like Mint? But, you know, familiar with Ubuntu, was this pop? Where did this fall? And was there creepy, sneaky stuff in there? And then I think the ultimate question I wanted to answer is it worth it? Right? Is it worth getting Tuxedo OS? Are they actually doing something of value that gets added there?
1: Yeah. If you're a, you know, already a Linux user, you're not just getting it with the OS that comes with your new laptop. But if you have the ability to put something else on there,
0: yeah,
1: why don't you bother?
0: And to their credit, they let you pick from Ubuntu proper, Kubuntu, Bungie, or just no Linux, nothing installed.
1: Oh, that's so nice.
0: Or Tuxedo OS. So it is, I think, a comparison to make that is fair, is it reminds me of Motorola's take on Android. If you've ever had a Moto phone, light adjustments, couple of tweaks here and there, but almost totally stock Android. That's what I kind of had as how I describe the Motorola experience on most Moto phones that I've had. And that's sort of the Tuxedo OS experience. If it wasn't for the like wallpaper branding, you'd just think it's Kubuntu, to be honest with you, with just kind of a popped up theme a little bit. Then what they do is they bundle it with a couple of tools, right? They have a backup manager that lets you create like a thumb drive kind of thing. And then they have probably their biggest centerpiece that is different with Tuxedo OS. And you can actually get this in Arch and a few other places, but it's their Tuxedo Control Center. You can probably guess what that does by the name, right? It's a dashboard that shows you like your CPU temp, your frequency of your processor, the fan speed, and then it also has a profile selection screen. And I encourage, you know, go look this up if you're curious, because I think they've done a decent job on the UI implementation here. But they've created these profiles that let you do things based on if it's plugged in or not. You can control the brightness, the fan speed, the CPU power limits, the frequency power limits. There's a lot of little things you can tweak depending especially on the hardware that you have. And then they have things in there like tools to let you change your file system encryption password if you did encrypted home partition or something. You can set a shutdown timer so the system auto shuts down. They give you a UI to adjust the keyboard backlight for some reason. You can just do that on the keyboard. And then they have a little UI in there for you to test your webcam.
1: Hmm. All right. And how does it feel? I mean, is it sort of bare bones or is it polished or is it like some sort of weird, you know, UI toolkit that's unnecessary?
0: Simple in a positive way.
1: Okay.
0: Right. You open it up. There's not a ton of options, but you know what they all do. It's all really clear. And so it's not overwhelming.
1: Mm-hmm. Not slow or anything.
0: I found it. It felt native. It might have been, I don't know, it might have been Flutter for all I know, but it felt performant.
3: It's Electron.
0: Okay. I felt like I wished I had a little bit more. And when I looked at other Tuxedo systems, seems like depending on the rig and like your video card options and stuff like that, there are additional fields that just sort of show up. And if they're not, maybe, I don't know for sure, I can't confirm, but if they're not applicable, I think maybe they just don't display. And so I just had a few less options.
1: Yeah, that makes sense.
0: I love the battery charging control in there. They have this UI in there for changing charging profiles, as they call it. And one option is full charge. The other option is reduced capacity, so it only charges to 90%.
1: Just built right in there, huh?
0: Yeah, and then the last option that comes built in is stationary use, like for at the desk. And that caps charging to 80%. Nice to have that in there. There's lots of ways to do that kind of stuff in Linux. But this is a vendor-blessed way that's just sort of built right into their Tuxedo control dashboard thing. I like that. And I thought, would I miss this? You know, if I were to get rid of Tuxedo OS, I don't think I personally would. But I think if you're an Ubuntu user already, you'd like to have this. It's, why not install it, right? And if you're on Arch, you can get it from the AUR.
1: Of course.
0: It's not in the Nix packages. But it is available for some other distros, too. So I would, if I could get it on my distro of choice, I would install it. When I don't have it, I don't necessarily miss it. It feels like one of those things that when you first get the laptop, you'll use initially to kind of set the things like your charging profile and your fan curves and all that. And you'll probably just leave it. So you don't really need to open it, you know. After you've had the laptop for a year, you're probably not opening it, you know, so it's, you're not going to miss it that much. But I was pleasantly surprised with the experience of Tuxedo OS. My bias, I have to be honest with you, was to go in not liking it. I don't like every vendor having their own distro. I don't like that we have to have purpose-built distros for laptops. However, they didn't cross the line in any way that seemed egregious. And, you know, they're using their own repos. So for me, it felt like it was a little slower than maybe the Ubuntu main repos were. But I think that's actually kind of a good choice on their part. So I actually walked away with a new impression of Tuxedo OS. I think I've changed my mind from skeptical to, I get it. And I think it's, you know, it's pretty damn close to just mainline Ubuntu. And that's pretty good.
1: Right. I mean, I think I would appreciate that if I sort of recommended this to someone in my life, so that if I was involved in helping them set something up or troubleshoot it, then
0: that's a good way
1: to know what I was
0: it.
1: Doing.
0: Yeah. I would have no hesitation if a family member or a friend or an audience member wanted to buy one of these. I'd have no hesitation saying, yeah, you can just use Tuxedo OS. That's just fine. And it gives you that little tool to back up and change a few things.
1: Yeah.
0: Comes with their kernel, which is newer and has a couple of patches for the hardware if you need it.
1: Right.
0: That's awfully nice too. So I have to say, Tuxedo OS really kind of shined a little bit more than I expected. And it's nice now that you can download it and give it a go yourself. So if you're curious, I'll put a link in the show notes. It's os.tuxedocomputers.com. Or like I said, link in the notes. And then you can go give Tuxedo OS your own try and let us know what you think. Linode.com/unplugged. Head on over there to get $100 in 60-day credit. It's a great way to support the show. And you can check out the exciting news because Linode, it's now part of Akamai. All the tools that we love, like the cloud manager that's beautifully designed, the API that's well-documented with libraries ready to go that you can use just pretty much from Go, and of course, the CLI that I use to take snapshots of my rigs before I make major changes. I upload to S3 object storage and flip permission bits with that thing. I love the command line client. All that stuff, the great infrastructure, the speed, the backups, everything we've loved about Linode's there, still there. In fact, it's getting even more investment, and it's getting the backing of Akamai's power and global reach. They're expanding their services to offer more cloud computing resources, giving you more tools, giving you that Akamai network that is just like the Cadillac of the CDN networks. If that's even a saying anymore. I don't know. Is there a better car now? affordable, scalable for yourself, for your friends, for a project. I mean, if you just want to do a little portfolio site or a standby site or an offsite testing or backup to everything to like the core of your business, even a large business, you know, you're going to have millions of downloads. You're going to have lots of high bandwidth traffic or high compute. The node can handle that. We started with rigs that were really low end, couple just great value systems, but not a lot of processor. 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
1: All right, and you weren't just playing around with Tuxedo OS in the ether in a virtual machine. You had your hands on some real hardware, right, Chris?
0: Indeed. They contacted me and asked if I'd like to review the new 8th generation Infinity Book Pro. It went available for pre-order like late April. I think it's been shipping for a few weeks now. So this is a pretty new rig. They offer it in a couple of different sort of flavors. This one is 14-inch. It comes with an i7 processor. They kind of have some standard parts. It's a Raptor Lake H processor with 14 cores, 20 threads, and a laptop CPU is pretty fun. It's this 8E cores, you know, like the, I guess, economy cores is that what that stands for? And then 6P cores, which is for performance.
1: Well, of course.
0: Yeah, so they're doing that thing now. Nice display, 2880 by 1800 with a 90 hertz refresh rate on the display. I like that a lot. Another number I like a lot on this laptop, 99 watt hour battery. Yeah, buddy. It's been a minute since I've had a 99 watt hour battery, and I like that at all. I like that a lot.
1: Yeah, you handed it to me just to take a look before the show started, but you handed it to me with an 8% battery.
0: Yeah.
1: But I feel like there's probably some context needed for that, right?
0: I haven't had the laptop plugged in since Friday when I decided to put NixOS on it. So the NixOS install, and I started the NixOS install, I'm not even joshing you, at 74% battery. Because I checked right before. I was like, do I have enough? Because the GUI installer will warn you, hey, idiot, this isn't plugged in. Like, what are you doing? You're going to install your OS without it being plugged in? So, of course, I did the right thing, and I installed the OS without it being plugged in.
1: Of course.
0: And then once I copied over the right Nix config, I had to rebuild, like, the whole dang system. And, like, that was the one time I've really heard the fans kick off. And I did all of that. And then every time I, like, picked it up to, like, check the web this weekend. So, yeah, it was down pretty low. But I am pretty happy with the battery life. I think their estimates of, you know, 10 to 14 hours or something like that is probably pretty accurate.
1: And it looks like it's got, what, a both barrel and USB-C charging. So I was able to plug it in with the laptop charger I already brought to the studio.
0: Yeah, that's interesting, right? Because I know some people would love to just see USB-C, but my power brick's like 120 watt. They say it's a 99 watt on their website, but you get a 99 watt or

0: because I think that's where the significant battery life gain is coming from. And the fact that I really only heard the fans kick up once. It's got Thunderbolt 4 in there too. Mine came with a 1 terabyte NVMe. You can go up to a 4 terabyte if you got the money. This is an all Intel system. So this has the Iris Xe graphics.
1: All right.
0: Or Z graphics, however you say it. You could do a build to order NVIDIA RTX 3050 or something along those lines if you wanted to slap an NVIDIA in this thing. But guys, if you don't need it, I highly recommend considering just sticking with all Intel like my review unit, because the thing runs cool and it runs quiet for almost all your tasks. And the battery life is really good. And when you put a big 99 watt hour battery and you put a big power supply to charge this thing and you're all Intel, it charges fast and it holds its battery. So if you need the NVIDIA, obviously go for it. But if you don't, the 13th generation Intel graphics is noticeably better. It's not like an AMD GPU yet, but it's...
1: Did you try any games or anything on there?
0: Just basic stuff, like Race the Sun. I don't expect it to game. You know, I wouldn't be buying it to game necessarily.
1: Right.
0: This is a work machine that's got a nice high-resolution 14-inch screen that I was able to hook up to another very high-resolution, super ultra-wide Samsung through USB-C.
1: Oh.
0: And so I just plugged the Samsung monitor in through USB-C, and it's also, it's a monster. It's massive. And it was driving that screen and the internal high-resolution screen, both of which are at higher rate refresh rate, no problem. And I used it in that configuration for a long time, just doing day-to-day work. That same exact configuration, no disparage intended, but that same configuration makes my ThinkPad X1 fan run consistently. And it's hot to the touch. Just having it there with those high-resolution screen plugged, with that one screen plugged in, and with the 13th gen graphics and processor, and perhaps the cooling on this Infinity Book, the same task doesn't cause the fans to run, and I can do more on the system. So it's one of those step upgrades where I think I've got an 11th gen in my X1 Carbon,
1: mm-hmm.
0: and this obviously being a 13th gen Intel, like I notice a big step up in just the fan and the cooling kicks in a lot less. And I like that a lot. As far as configuration went, you can, for the one I got with 32 gigs of RAM and 1 terabyte NVMe and all Intel and whatnot, it comes out to be around $1,900 US as configured. It's, I think, about $100 to ship it to the US. It's free shipping in Germany and other places across the pond have cheaper shipping. You can order it with Windows too if you want, or you can order it with a VirtualBox license for Windows, which is interesting.
1: Huh.
0: Mm-hmm. Mm-hmm. And it is based on the N141WU Barebone from Clevo that they've then, modified. And this is probably the nicest of those ODMs I have ever used.
1: I was impressed. It has a nice hand feel to it. Feels real solid.
0: I really,
1: but not heavy.
0: I'm curious to know what you thought. And grab it. Take a look at the keyboard there, because that, I think, is my one criticism of the device. I enjoy the feel. If you put it on the laptop scale, I think the Infinity Book Pro has a pretty good feel to the type, touch typing, kind of decent, right? It's not the most incredible, but it's also far from the worst. The thing that throws me with that keyboard, and this is their US international layout, English international, is it has a standard size shift button that's just the size of like the A key, and the enter key is narrow and tall, and I'm used to like big fat enter keys. And so I use the shift a lot, and I use enter a lot, and for my passwords and stuff. It legitimately took me over a week to adapt my hands to that.
1: Yeah, I noticed that immediately. I mean, I was adding backslashes to everything, mm-hmm. not hitting the enter. Yeah.
0: If you're not getting a US layout, I think it's a total non-issue probably, but it's a odd little just difference, I guess. I'm looking around all the keyboards in the studio, and they all have big fat enter keys and big fat shift keys. And this just, they're like regular button size, but the enter key is also 2 rows tall. And that really messed with me for a while. Once I got the spatial layout of the keyboard figured out and sort of got my pinkies dialed in, I adapted, but it was a little bit of an adjustment at first. And that was my biggest knock. Otherwise, I really thought like the screen was brilliant. Really good lighting all around the edges. It looked good. The performance was exactly what I was hoping for in terms of, can I notice a difference if I'm going up 2 generations? Absolutely, I could. having Thunderbolt 4 meant I was able to hook it up to my dock and drive the monitor and use Ethernet with it and all of that kind of

0: stuff. So all in all, if you're in the market for a portable 14-inch thin laptop with USB-C, USB-A, SD card reader, HDMI out, and barrel, if you like it, the Infinity Book Pro is a recommend. I'm really liking it. My only struggle was the keyboard, and if you're not getting English, it may be a non-issue. Perhaps.
1: How do you think it fits in the sort of ecosystem, you know, compared to a Dev One or a, you know, a Dell XPS or any of the other sort
0: That's
1: of
0: a
1: like
0: good question. I think it feels
1: X1 Carbon
0: design wise, it feels slightly more refined than the Dev One because it's a little thinner and lighter and it's a little bit more nimbler. It's a little peppier than the Dev One, but the Dev One wipes the floor on graphics still. Even though it's like two generation by now, I think AMD GPU in there, if you actually want a game, it is great. It's what's in the Steam Deck, right? Mm-hmm. And it's solid. But I think in all the other categories, the Infinity Book Pro for that size might have a leg up.
2: I'm curious, Chris, you asked me this when you had me look at the Dev One. How are the speakers on that thing?
0: That's a great question. And I don't think it even occurred to me to bring them up because they were both not blow away. And not offensive, you know, because if you look at this laptop design, there's really nowhere for speakers to even be on this thing.
1: Right. It's all battery and cooling.
0: Yeah. And the keyboard pretty much goes out near to the edge. The screen near goes out to the edge. But I'm surprised. I'm going to be holding it up to the microphone. So take it with a grain of salt. But I'll give you a sample of what it sounds like here. I'm just playing like a little music stream from YouTube. I think there might be a little distortion actually in the song, but there's a little, I don't know if that's because it's like a lo-fi, but you can feel the vibration. I mean, let's take it there, Wes. It really plays. Huh. I mean, for a 14-inch laptop, if you're like in the hotel room watching a movie or something, it'll get the job done. I'd recommend headphones, but you could watch your show or your movie and you get away. I don't know if you'd be able to hear it over like an airplane though. I don't think it's that loud. So if you're on the airplane, you'd have to wear headphones.
2: If you're on their airplane, you shouldn't be playing it, you know, just for other people's sake anyway. Come on.
0: Yes.
2: You monster.
0: Good point. I'm just trying to give you an example, but you're right. I do not condone just open playing. Monsters! We live in a society! But, for what they can fit in there, it was better than I expected, although I don't think they're quite as good as the Dev One. I think the Dev One still takes the cake on audio quality from a 14-inch Linux laptop. I think it's just probably maybe just right in that near that category, but not quite there. I'll put a link to all the deets in the notes because, of course, you can configure it multiple different ways to get to different price points. But I'm glad I got a chance to try something from Tuxedo. I've heard about their stuff for years, but, predominantly, I just don't see them operating a lot in the U.S. So maybe that's just,
3: they do, though.
0: Yeah. And maybe they're getting more serious about it because they reached out to me and asked about doing a review, and I looked at their lineup and I thought I'd really like to try this.
1: What more good options for Linux mm-hmm. native laptops?
0: Absolutely.
1: Great.
0: And especially if you're across the pond.
3: The Kubuntu Focus is built by them.
0: Right.
3: And that's been their, I think that was their first toehold into the US market because that's mostly marketed within the US.
0: Yeah.
3: Actually, I have a question for you, Chris, about the laptop. Are the speakers top firing, bottom firing, or side firing?
0: I think they're coming out. So there is something on the bottom, but I don't think there's any speaker grills on the bottom. I think they're actually coming out where the monitor vent is. When I had it open, I saw speakers in the top corners there. So that's, I believe those are speakers I saw.
3: So that's probably the difference between the Dev One and this, right? Because the Dev One, because I have one, it has top firing speakers. From what I can, what I've observed is that if the speakers are top firing, generally they sound better.
0: Yeah. But I agree with that.
3: It's actually one of the reasons I don't buy smaller laptops is because they almost always don't have top firing speakers because there's no room for them.
0: Yeah. Yeah. The bigger laptops, they, you know, like the MacBooks with the big grills on the side.
1: Right.
0: Those can really pump, you know, but so I guess if you're interested and you want more details, you can check it out on the Tuxedo website. They have also like a silver and black version. I got black. I think I feel like the silver version wouldn't quite hit the right note for me personally. But I did like the black. It felt like it was pretty solid. It's a magnesium chassis, so it feels pretty good in the hand.
1: It felt sturdy.
4: Yeah. Okay, so Chris, I have a question. What about the trackpad? Does it have some dedicated mouse areas, or how is the feeling in general?
0: Ah, great question. I should have mentioned the trackpad. So it's a decently sized trackpad. The finger feel is fantastic. You know, I use it with the 3-swipe gestures for Gnome, It doesn't have designated areas for right and left. So a right click is the two-finger click. But Wes, you're using it right now. What's your live impression of the trackpad?
1: Yeah, it seems pretty decent for a Linux trackpad. I mean, these have come a fair way in the last couple of years. As you said, the gestures are quick, easy, very responsive, no problem reading it. You do have to click to get the two-finger to pick up.
0: Yeah. You give it a good push.
1: So that's, you may or may not like that. And the click is fairly audible, but it's not hard. It's not difficult. It's a pleasant clicking experience. In some ways, it's kind of a satisfying click. So, pluses and minuses right there.
0: Yeah. Yeah.
1: But no dedicated area or anything. But that does mean you can two-finger click anywhere on the trackpad and it'll pick that up.
0: I think the way I'd summarize it is if you hate trackpads, it's probably not going to change your mind. If you like some trackpads, you're probably going to like this one because I'm comparing it to the Apple Magic trackpad, which I have connected to GNOME, and this works better. The Infinity Book trackpad works better, like dragging Windows around and whatnot, than the Apple Magic trackpad does.
1: I like the texture as well. It's got some resistance, but it's not super smooth, but it doesn't feel like it's too much where it's going to sort of be wearing on your fingertips if you're using the trackpad for a while.
0: Yeah. Yeah. There's the more I use it, the more I like it. And I would give it the recommend. So we'll put links in the show notes to check it out. And thanks to Tuxedo for sending it out to us to give it a go. 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My friends out there that are in IT, I have been where you're at. All the tickets, all the little issues. This message is for you. Have you noticed over the past few years that basically every major data breach that you hear about, they all kind of have something in common? It's generally the employees that are attack vector. Sometimes their device gets hacked because there's unpatched software on there. Sometimes an employee leaves sensitive data in an unsecured place. It just seems like every day something's happening at that edge. 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
2: Well, I wanted to give a little taste of the Berlin meetup that we had here. This is what? The third JB meetup in Berlin? This year? This half year? I think we're doing pretty good. And I wasn't too sure going into this one. I wasn't sure how many folks would come back and say hello. I wasn't sure how many folks we would have that would be new. Where they would come from in Europe. We gave a bit more of a heads up this time. I mean, we can still do better.
0: Yeah, we gave lots of heads up, but we were also super vague about exactly when it would be, like, the entire time. So I was wondering, too, how it would turn out.
2: September. I'm back in September. Let's just put that there, now.
0: Okay.
2: But this time around, actually, it was, like, kind of the same beautiful thing that we always have at our meetups. I don't know why I was worried at all. It was almost, I would say, 50-50 between new folks that I had never met before and old folks that I became friends with last time. So
0: that's perfect.
2: Super nice balance because it was like just really familiar, but also everyone could just jump in easily. It was just such a beautiful thing. So thank you to everyone who came out. I think we got like, I don't know, a dozen people show up, and it was kind of one of those wonderful intimate
0: nice meetups. Size. So you got to chat with everybody. Probably.
2: Exactly.
0: That's great.
2: Yeah. And when you have a meetup of that size, we do this cool thing where I just sort of ask everyone to introduce themselves. They're here at Nextcloud, which is where we held the event. They've got a massive round table and everyone can sit there. Like you can fit easily 12 people around this thing.
1: Oh, wow.
2: It's wonderful. Yeah.
0: And you got Brent sitting at the head of the table. I can picture it now.
2: Well, there is no head. It's a circle, Chris.
0: Uh-huh. I think I still feel like you find a way.
2: I sat in the middle. It was fine.
0: Oh, there you go.
1: Yeah, you just put the food around him.
0: Yeah, yeah. And then if you go for the wrong thing, you've had too much, Brent just reaches out and slaps your hand. He runs a tight meetup.
2: I mean, you have to experience it one day. But having that sort of intimate meetup is great because, like I mentioned, we were able to go around the table and just everyone was able to tell a little bit of their Linux story and, you know, where they traveled from and things like that. And you get to know people so much. You know, Chris, when we do the bigger meetups, sometimes you're like, man, I tried to go see everybody and say hi at least once and that just never happens. So it was deeply rewarding is how I would put it for myself. Now, we had some folks come back, and one of those was Pavel. You may remember him from the last meetups, but it was kind of interesting this time. He lives in Berlin typically, but he traveled to get to the meetup this time, which I had to ask him about.
5: I was on a vacation when I heard about the meetup in Berlin. So, you know, I cut the vacation short, jumped on a train. And the plan was for me to work during the 8 or 9 hour train ride to Berlin. Unfortunately, my laptop crept out on me. It's an Arch installation, and I just hated the idea of reinstalling Arch, you know. So I thought, well, why not try NixOS? What's the worst that can happen, right? And you know, I have NixOS running on three of my servers, so it's not completely new territory for me, but it's very exciting to, you know, to try it on a desktop machine. So I tried that and it went really smoothly. The only thing that didn't work was my very most important work tool that I need every day. It's called DDEV. It's a program to virtualize web development environments. It wasn't packaged in Nix packages, unfortunately. So I tried creating a package which, you know, wasn't very successful. I failed miserably. Never had any experience in creating packages. And I thought the battle is lost. But then after, arriving at the meetup and receiving new energy, I had the idea to post about my conundrum in our Nix Nerds Matrix group. So I put up a bounty for anyone to provide me a buildable package. And a listener did. He's called Kraftnix. He took half an hour to create a buildable package. Even more amazing is that they decided not to keep the bounty for themselves. Instead, they wanted me to boost into the show, to forward the value to the network, you know, which I would have done if I wanted to go down another rabbit hole, which is boosting. But enough rabbit holes for me at this moment. So I thought I'm just going to give the money directly to Brent. He will know what to do with it. Yeah. And the whole experience is just, a wonderful example of how our community helps each other and how great these people are.
0: What a great story. I love that they didn't accept the bounty.
2: Isn't that great?
0: You were what? Blowing it on Showcane over there? What are you doing with this money over there? I want to know.
2: Well, actually, Pavel said, well, I'm going to give this directly to you, Brent, but because I was on a trip, all I have is a 200 euro bill. And I was thinking I'd more give you like 50. So maybe we can meet for brunch sometime. And
0: there you go. There you go.
1: Now that seems appropriate.
0: That does. That does. That's great. And boy, can you imagine on vacation trying to get somewhere and your laptop blows up? Brent knows what that's like.
2: Oh, don't even. It's the worst when that happens. I mean, it happens.
0: Yeah, it is.
2: And you got to just get through it. And you got to bring USB drives with life, whatever's to get things done. And I mean, Pavel got it done. And he's on NixOS now, what, on three servers and one laptop. So I think he's
0: love
2: okay.
0: It. That's so great.
1: We all just got to be grateful to remember we're not reinstalling Windows.
0: Yeah, right. I understand. That is, you know what? I also understand that I just don't really feel like doing Arch today. But you chatted with some other folks as well, didn't you, Brantley?
2: I did. And I was lucky enough to get to meet a fellow mumbler and someone who's been, I would say, a large part of our community. I got to talk with Bitebitten, who I think he's in the chat room right now. He's still in Berlin. I don't even know how he's listening, but
0: he's up there in that quiet listening, you know, that virtual quiet listening where you get that nice mumble experience. But here he is from the past.
2: We're here at the meetup, this second visit in Berlin, and I found someone who, for I think many days, I've been excited to meet when I heard you were coming. Tell us who you are and where you came from.
6: Hello, I'm Ruben. Many know me as Bitebitten, as an admin in the Telegram groups and other places, also sometimes in the Mumble. And what was the rest of the question?
2: How far did you come from? Because I think you came the furthest away, but we're not sure. At least it took you the longest to get here. Where are you from? How did that journey go?
6: Yeah, so I'm from the Netherlands. I live really close to the border with Germany, but my travel took me well up to 10 hours. Yeah, and that was primarily because one train fell away, was cancelled. Another one had 1.5 hour of delay. But it gave me a lot of time to listen to the Jupiter Broadcasting show. So,
2: well done. I trained him well on that one. And you did some touring around today. I think you went to the Spy Museum, which I have heard is excellent. How was it?
6: Yeah, so I started my morning in the Naturmuseum. But yeah, nice and all, but most things were dead. And then I found a flyer of the Spy Museum where a lot of things were shown that happened also a lot here in Berlin. And a lot of interesting things that also have the startings of the encryption we use today. And that was really interesting to see.
2: Fascinating. And you're holding something in your hands here that you kind of did a show and tell with all the gadgets that you brought to the meetup today, which was super fun. But this item in particular seems really interesting. Can you give us a little tour of what's in your hand and describe it physically a little bit?
6: Yeah, so this is my little alternative Tamagotchi. It's the Flipper Zero. Some people have heard me tell about it already on the show a few months already ago. It is also shown in some popular YouTube channels, but it is almost everything in one for radio frequencies and security, pen testing, and even my security key for my account.
2: And why this item in particular? So if I had to describe it, it's maybe it fits in the palm of your hand. It is completely orange, and it has this lovely, like, iPod-style dial pad that you can use to navigate around. And I see that there's currently a dolphin on the screen. That's the Tamagotchi part. But it has been useful for you because obviously you carry it around with you. Your top three features that you use all the time?
6: Top three features. There's the infrared. So for your airco, your television, anything with infrared. There's the... let's see what we've got here. Open the menu. RFID reading. So when I want to know if some sensor have a specific range or a specific frequency, I can find out with it. I can read what is on NFC tags. There's a lot of GPIO on it. There's even a rubber ducky function with bad USB. And I have always been about finding gadgets, but also not having a bunch of gadgets where I need to find the right one. I just wanted one gadget with multiple functions. Well, this has a lot of functions.
2: Lovely. Well, thanks for being here.
0: The Flipper Zero, Flipper 0.1, they call it the portable multi-tool for pen testers and geeks in a toy-like body. It's like a Swiss Army knife of tools.
1: Yeah, I've heard about these. It's wonderful to get a first-hand account.
0: Yeah, thank you, Byte. I've been curious.
2: Yeah, and it has a great feel in the hand. Like, it's well-built. It had, like, a case around it. I don't know if it came with the case, but it was just a wonderful thing. So if you're interested in, like, little gadgets, which Bitebitten is interested in all of the gadgets, he brought, like, a bag filled. He also brought, Chris, a challenge coin, which...
0: Oh!
2: We see from time to time, so that was nice.
0: Old school. Very nice, yeah. That's great. Thanks for the Flipper report, and we'll put a link to that in the notes. But we do have one more chat, Brent.
2: Yeah, I got to meet Darnir, who had many fascinating stories to tell and is a very talented individual. But I just asked him a few questions.
7: Right, so I am known around the internet as Darnir. You'll find me around in a few places here and there when I want to be found.
2: And this is, I would imagine, your first Jupiter Broadcasting meetup. How's that feeling? How are the people here?
7: Yes, this is indeed my first Jupiter Broadcasting meetup. It's super nice. I missed it the last time. I think I missed it by one day. I heard about it and I'm like, shit, it's today. So, yeah, but it's super nice. It's super neat to meet people. And this is kind of a recurring theme with me where people I know, voices I know, typing styles I know, and I meet them 10 years later.
2: That is such a fascinating feeling. You know, I just have met some people today that I've chatted with in our chat rooms and are deeply involved with JB as well. And it's, there's nothing like being in the same room.
7: No, there's absolutely not. And especially to hear people that, to meet people, to put a face on something that you've heard for so many years. I've heard you for, I don't know, 8 years?
2: That's even crazy to me. And you have been involved in some neat projects. Like, I think you mentioned the GNU project. You're involved there. What have you done there? And how did that come into your life?
7: Oh, yeah. So I am currently the maintainer of GNU wget, something many would probably have heard of. So yeah, that came about, I think, 2012, 2013-ish. I got involved with them doing small bug fixes, things like that. The Google Summer of Code project helped there. And from there, like, next thing I'm a mentor, next thing I'm the maintainer.
2: And that's kind of how it goes, right? You just start tinkering a little bit and all of a sudden you gain more interest or more responsibility. That must have been a nice journey for you.
7: Oh, yeah, definitely. So it went from you know, just learning the basics of open source, to next year mentoring someone into doing it. And then I'm suddenly maintaining the whole thing because the old maintainer is like, I'm done. It's your project now.
2: Well, thank you on behalf of all of us for doing that work. That's really nice.
7: Yeah, thanks. It's kind of fun, and I'm always surprised when I tell people, and one of the most common reactions I get back is, I didn't know it's being maintained. Like, yeah, that's my job. I make sure you don't see bugs.
2: So if they don't notice something's, you know, amiss, then success, right?
7: Yeah, that's when I feel I've succeeded. You didn't think it was maintained? Oh, of course, my first question is, was it because you have a long-standing bug that's affecting you? Or is it just because things just work? Things just work, yes, I'm happy.
2: That sounds fascinating. So if someone is traveling or looking to travel and they're tech interested, Berlin should be on their list of places to check out.
7: Oh, definitely, yes. There's a lot going on in Berlin in tech, especially smaller events, larger events, like I mentioned earlier. You really want to be at one of the maker spaces because that's where a lot of things are happening. There's constant events, talks, tutorials, all sorts of things.
2: Well, lovely. Thanks for being here.
7: I'm extremely glad to meet everyone here.
0: Man, that does sound, Berlin sounds like I just got to get there. Making me jealous, Brent.
2: Yeah, every other conversation I have, I learn about a new makerspace. So yeah, see them all.
0: You're going to have plenty to do while you visit. You're going to have a long list, I think.
2: It's true. And I need to say thank you to Nextcloud again. I know my relationship with them has changed because, well, I'm somewhat thanking myself at this point because I'm now part of the team, but it was just such a great space again, and was really just a great time. So I feel like this might just be a recurring thing if we can keep it going.
0: Gonna have to set up a studio over there, Brent. You know,
2: yeah, you should see what I've got set up now. It's a cacophony of pillows leaning on walls and like stage lights, and I did things maybe I won't mention to make this all work. So I'll have a few conversations.
0: I can imagine.
8: And now it is time for Le Boost.
0: We start out with a fantastic boost from Hybrid Sarcasm, who comes in with 241,232 sats.
9: Hey, rich lobster.
0: Coming in from the podcast index saying, my boosts have been slacking lately, and I was a little disappointed in last week's total sats received. So here's all of last week's sats in a single boost. Oh, and I hope to see you at Linux Fest Northwest.
10: Wow.
0: Yes. Thank you, Hybrid. Really appreciate that. Now, you got to boost in your meal order for Linux Fest so I can get it on the list, because I'm going to be cooking. And put your order in special, Hybrid. Appreciate that.
1: Panic Ketchup boosts in with 60,668
11: cents. I hoard that which your kind covet.
0: Why do I like that name so much?
1: Because it's a great name.
0: Thank you for the boost.
1: I wanted to jump in on the zip code fun. I love listening to the show while doing chores and taking the baby to the park. Thanks for many years of entertaining and informative value. Hope there are many more years to come.
0: Hear, hear. All right, Wes, get out the old map. Did you look him up?
1: Postal code in Chicago, Illinois.
0: Oh, one of our must-get-to destinations. I hope to do a show one day in Chicago. Panic Ketchup, I really know what you mean with the chore stuff, because been out watering and, you know, choring and weeding and stuff a lot these days, and I just can't do it without a podcast.
1: Right.
0: Like, yeah, so same. Much better with a podcast. So much better. And sometimes I stay out a little bit extra long just to finish the show, you know, and I get a lecture done.
2: Jared came in with two boosts totaling 31,250 Satoshis from Fountain.
12: Coming in hot with the boost.
2: I really appreciate the personal feedback and discussions on the show regarding the tax implications of boosting. Now that this is cleared up, here's a dump of all my Fountain sats. I don't want to hold on to them too long. I hope the discussion helps others who may have similar questions in this new world of value for value.
0: Wow, you earned up 31,000 sats. That is dang impressive, Jared, and thank you for boosting into the show. I've been experimenting with just playing around with podcasting 2.0 features for future office hours, and I tried Cast-O-Matic for the first time this week.
1: Oh, nice.
0: We've got a lot of recommendations for Cast-O-Matic if you're on iOS, and it does something super cool that really impressed me. So I was screwing around with the latest Office Hours episode 33, and I created a transcript for it, and I, you know, put it up on object storage, and I put it in the RSS feed, this test feed that I'm doing, and I loaded that feed into Cast-O-Matic to just try out all the podcasting 2.0 features. As it plays on screen, it has the transcript kind of like subtitles.
1: Oh, that's great.
0: Right under the album art. And so when you're looking at it, you can just see what people are saying. It's so slick, and you can tap on and get the full thing, I think. But oh man, Todd from Northern Virginia sent us in a big old row of McDucks, 22,222, but no message there. It was just a blank field. And not that you didn't put a message in there. It was just nothing in the field. I don't know. Maybe space character. But let us know, Todd. Ford Humor also came in with a row of McDucks, 22,222 sats.
13: Things are looking up for old McDuck.
0: He's coming in with Fountain, and he says, I'm excited about the future of Alma Linux. Like they said in their blog post, they are now free from the requirement of bug for bug compatibility, and they get to start making things better. I'm not typically in a situation of needing RHEL bug compatibility or certification if I can buy RHEL at all. But thanks to Alma, now I can get the best of both worlds. A great distro like CentOS Stream with the tools I know and Alma's long-term support and bonus stability bug fixes. I think it's a big win for users. That's my take too. You know, I mean, I really feel like it's not, if you give up on the bug for bug compatibility, it feels to me like this is ultimately going to be more exciting. What's going to happen to Alma? Like, we're going to see something a little bit different and perhaps innovative.
1: Yeah. Maybe a chance for them to have more of their own take on things.
0: And if you're going to bet the horse, if you're going to bet on a horse, right, don't you probably want to bet on one that's racing by the rules of the house? Seems probably like if you're betting on a horse that's like breaking the rules of the house, eventually they're going to get disqualified from the race.
1: I just want to know how it turns out. I'm curious to see what happens. Mouse Down Mike boosts in with 21,773 sats.
14: B-O-O-S-T!
1: JB on Rails. I love the idea of a Jupiter Broadcasting train journey from the Pacific Northwest to destinations in the East, on Amtrak or via rail. Onboard hackathons with a few overnight stops along the way to share the love of Linux, a much nerdier version of the Railroad Revival tour from a decade ago. 21773 is the zip where I grew up. I'll need to reload Albi to get my West Coast zip in there.
0: All right, you look that up, Wes. Get out the old map. I want to say this. The idea of taking a train and then stopping at a few towns and like getting out and doing a show or something like that, how rock star is that? I mean, if we could ever pull that off, I am totally 100% on board.
1: I am in.
0: All aboard.
1: It looks like Mike grew up near Frederick County, Maryland. Yeah, cities like Alpine View or Woodland Way.
0: Have to let us know if we got that right. Feeling good, though.
2: We got 3,000 sats in from Hasnep from the podcast index. I know you guys are big on Nix and NixOS, but have you considered looking at GNU Geeks? It was started a little bit after Nix, and I personally think it solves a lot of the problems that people have with Nix. Firstly, it uses Scheme as its configuration language, which is an established language with decades of history, so there's plenty of resources available for it, unlike the Nix language, which can be tricky to learn, as we know. Secondly, it doesn't suffer from the fragmentation problems in Nix, where half of the Nix community seem to be using Flakes and the other half just aren't. It feels like geeks learned from some of Nix's mistakes and got more things right the first time around. Being a GNU project, of course, it only has free software in its repo, but there's a non-free repo to fill in some of those gaps. I'm using it on an Ubuntu base alongside Nix, and it's actually been great for me. So, cheers.
0: I think we have considered it. I know we're familiar with it, but I don't know if I've considered really giving it the proper go. It's hard when you find something, you land something that works really well for you. Like, it took me really a little while longer than I'd like to admit to really try out Nix, because right. I was pretty happy with Arch and whatnot, and Fedora and stuff. Yeah, so it's not on the top of my list, but I don't know, Wes. You think it's something we should consider?
1: Oh, it's definitely on my list. I'm waiting for the right moment because I'm falling deeper and deeper into Nix. And like, I can only learn and ingest so much at one time. But I mean, I love Scheme and Lisp, so I'm immediately attracted to it there. I had some sort of concerns, you know, it's like niche on niche, and I wasn't sure how active everything was and sort of the GNU stewardship and availability of software, because that's been one huge plus with Nix, right? It's like it has so much, and basically all the things that I need are almost always prepackaged in there.
0: And on top of that, I mean, I feel like Nix is really getting to the next level of network effect. I mean, you've got companies now that are kind of built around providing solutions for Nix. That's a whole other scale now. And that's attractive too when you're trying to implement something in production.
1: But one, I just like trying stuff. And I think this positive endorsement from Hasnep has really kind of bumped it up the list for me, because it's a great point here at the end with like, just use them alongside, right? I'm already doing with that Nix, sideload to Nix wherever, you know, wherever I'm going. Why not just put Geeks on there and give it a try for some
0: things? Yeah. I could definitely see that logic. All right, put it on the list. We'll give it a go. Hal was right, came in with 6,300 sats. I'm all in on Nix myself, NixOS in particular. I'm in the process of migrating from Ubuntu and Arch to NixOS for all my computers. Oh man, you really are all in. I've been using Chiogram, which is an XMPP client, which is a fork of Conversations, to set up phone numbers for better privacy. I pay for the numbers with Bitcoin. It's a really nice setup, in my opinion. Next on my to-do list is XMPP notifications using my Nagios monitoring system. Many XMPP CLI clients seem to be out of date, however, but not many of them offer off-the-record. Most clients are moving to Omeo, which seems like a better off-the-record from my experience. Better than off-the-record from my experience. And Sir Alex Gates, I'll take this one too. Sir Alex Gates, kind of in the same subject, came in with 10,000 sats, the podcasting 2.0 consultant using Podverse. And he wrote, the modern XMPP project has standardized on OMEMO or O-M-E-M-O. And it's an encryption, which is essentially what Signal uses, but it's application independent. And Alex writes, it allows for multiple device use. Each device gets its own key. The main clients have support for it, but some don't enable it by default. It's also not available in public group chats because, well, then why bother if anyone couldn't join? Also, there is PGP as an option if it's needed.
1: Hey, some good info. We asked, and look, we get the facts. That's amazing.
0: So I need to read up more on OMEMO or whatever, however you actually pronounce it, because this sounds like people like it more than
1: I guess we're setting up an XMPP server.
0: It's getting. I can feel I'm getting closer and closer. I can feel it.
1: Our pal Gene Bean boosts in with 18,888 sats. Based on all the things that happened when Alma Linux and Rocky were coming on the scene, Let's all be shocked that Alma is the one with the sane approach to things that may well also benefit the community as a whole. I also agree that the Oracle stuff is ridiculous and they should be quiet until ZFS is GPL'd.
0: Yeah, preach it.
1: Gene Bean also says Home Assistant is a great example of analytics in a transparent way.
0: I'll underscore that too. I'll say this. In Home Assistant, they're really clear about what you're enabling, and then the project also speaks to it quite often too, just to kind of, and then they kind of try to every now and then cite some of the analytics that are useful for them. It feels very transparent to me.
1: I love that Fedora is figuring out user metrics. The Linux community needs this for advocacy so bad. And then Gene Bean also asks, Rustdesk is written in Flutter? I think a rename might be in order here.
0: Yeah, or we need a Flutter sound effect, right?
1: It's getting to be that time.
0: Yeah, bird flapping their wings, perhaps.
2: We got a boost from NeuralP. Almost 6,000 sats, 5,999 with no message. Sad face. But Smart Growth boosted in with 5,000 sats on a little feedback about paying for a RHEL license. It says 400 per year is way too much unless you're delivering some self-hosted server software to include Montour VPN or something. If they offer that, they need better advertising. If not, Windows is way easier and Ubuntu gives me great tech for donations or free. Where's the value differentiation?
0: Well, then you're probably not a RHEL target customer, right? RHEL target customers know they want Red Hat Linux because generally the vendor's telling them that, or they have standards and audit expectations they have to reach that call for it in a certain circumstance, or their staff has been trained in that. So they just, you know, that's where their skill set's at. So they already know. And if you're asking yourself, it seems like Ubuntu works pretty well for me. Why do I need RHEL? You don't. That's totes fine. That's probably a lot of people. Megastrike 3 came in with 3,500 sats. I wanted to comment on your guys' discussion around technical versus the newbie nature of content. As a newbie, I actually enjoy the technical talk. I like hearing people who are more experienced than me, and then I can think about how to apply that in a more advanced way. I would say your current approach is good, and I wouldn't change it much, though I wouldn't be opposed to a more simplistic explanation every once and a while.
1: Oh, that's a good note.
0: Yeah, you know, I was thinking about this conversation we've been having kind of ongoing, because we're trying to feel like where to get the technical versus newbie content balance is. And I often, when I start learning about something, kind of jump in on the stuff that's over my head. And as I'm kind of backfilling and learning, what I'm listening to starts to make more and more sense, or I'll pick up on little things that I should go look into or learn. And it also just helps me to learn the language of that particular expertise or area.
1: Yeah, you kind of have to learn what to learn, right? You don't even know. You can get the fundamentals, but if the fundamentals are really broad, like, how do you know which pieces you need to do something useful?
0: Yeah, exactly.
1: Faraday Fedora boosted in with 2,519 sats, boosting in earlier today. Not able to listen live. Have a great show, folks.
0: Well, thank you, Faraday. It's nice to hear from you. I wanted to call out Mount B Dude here because he had a question. It's a little bit below the threshold because it's only 1,000 sats. And I think we cut it off at 2,000 these days because, you know, big ballers here. But he wanted to know if there's a way to migrate listening history between podcast apps. I have not found a way online to do this. No, there is not. That'd be a fascinating idea. There are some ways for some apps that you can do it. Like a couple apps allow you to have a backend sync. You can do it. You can move OPML feeds. You can move the feeds between apps.
1: Yeah, right. We need some sort of standard or shared storage format or interfaces to convert between.
2: You know, at the meetup yesterday, there were a few folks who just raved about the GPodder syncing service. They were running it on Nextcloud, which is kind of how it came up. But it, you know, that GPodder syncing ability is on a lot of applications. It's on AntennaPod for sure, but it's in a surprising amount of places. So that seems like a well-tested way of accomplishing this between applications even.
0: Yeah, I shouldn't be giving any advice because I'm using 2 to 3 podcast apps right now. Like, it's back in my bad old days of distro hopping. I've got some shows in one app and I got some other shows in a different app. And you know what? It's working for me. I'm actually okay with it. And I get to try out the different apps and stuff. 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So let's talk about our totals here. We had 17 boosters across 24 boosts. So we had folks that sent in multiple times. Love that. Thank you. And we got a grand total, in no small part, thanks to hybrid sarcasm, we had a grand total of 463,673 sats. Thank you, everyone. Really appreciate that, of course, supports the whole network. And we put those sats to work on the Lightning Network right now to open up more channels of communication. 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Then you head over to the podcast index, look for the Unplugged program. We got a link in the notes. Pew, pew, pew. You start boosting right there from the web. It's pretty great. 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All right, so we got two picks, gentlemen. And one is, well, I think everybody's going to love this. I got to admit, I do this kind of stupid stuff when family comes over. I'll put like the Hollywood Terminal app up on my screen just to make my computers look cool. And Brent, you found No More Secrets.
2: I am so surprised you both didn't know about this. I did find this just, I don't even, it's probably a Hacker News thing. If you've seen the 1992 movie Sneakers, which I think is dear to many of us, this particular command line tool recreates that famous data decryption effect that they have on screen. And it is just glorious. It is glorious. Hollywood's good, but this is, I don't know, something else.
0: Yeah, why, if you're going to do an old boring LS, why not have it decrypt on your screen in glorious peak Hollywood computer style?
1: I bet this would look great in cool retro term.
0: Yes, that is the combo move right there, Wes. Good call. Now, this second pick, I don't know, maybe 10 of you are going to use this one, but I had to throw it in here because I believe this makes one of my predictions right. Thank you, guys. Oh, thank you. I know you're... Oh, stop, guys. I know. Thanks.
2: We'll have to check it later.
1: You.
0: Yeah, we'll have to check. But Bard Shell is a utility that allows you to use Google's Bard AI right in the Linux terminal. It's Bard Shell, y'all. And here's what I love about it. Has a dependency on NeoFetch.
3: What?
0: How good is that, right? Because you got to have NeoFetch, man. You got to be able to see your stuff when you fire up Bard Shell.
1: Well, that's the first line you put in any script, right? It's like bin, user bin, env bash, NeoFetch.
0: Right. I mean, you don't have an auto start already? Come on. Come on. So Bard Shell, yep, it's beautiful, it's glorious, and it's linked in the show notes, linuxunplugged.com/520. There you go. That's the picks this week. Two of them in there. Well, let us know what you think about the Infinity Book, if you've got one, or what you're looking for in a 14-inch laptop. Or perhaps, are you feeling like Neil and I and thinking it's just time to go all in on a desktop? Send us a boost or go to linuxunplugged.com/contact. I'm going to be kicking that around for a few, or not literally kicking around, but I'll be using it for a couple more days, and then I'm going to be mailing that back to Tuxedo, sending it across the pond. So if you want to play around with it for a day or so, Wes, you're welcome to. Kick it metaphorically, though, not actually. All right.
1: Of course.
0: And Brentley, best of luck to you on your time in Berlin. When we join together again for the next episode, you'll still be there, it sounds like.
2: Yeah, I will be. Well, last time I didn't know where I would be. Maybe I'll be in a new makerspace for next episode. Who knows? But I'll still be here in Berlin. So I'll have more stories to tell, I'm sure.
0: Make sure wherever you go, you can steal an Ethernet dongle and an Ethernet cable.
2: Okay.
0: Because that's necessary for the show. We won't say whose desk, but there may be some desks at the Nextcloud office currently missing their Ethernet dongle and their Ethernet cable. Separate desks.
2: I did also swap some things in the router. I'll have to swap that back before I leave.
0: Whatever it takes, man, for the show.
1: You've got for the network show. Cable and network box access? Wow.
0: Yeah. Oh, they trust him a lot, you know? They probably have a project for him. You know how it goes. Yeah. All right, well, we'll be getting together next Sunday. If you'd like to join us live, we've got the Mumble Room. We've got the live stream over at jupiter.tube or jblive.tv. You pick. Just come on over at Sunday at noon Pacific, 3 p.m. Eastern.
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0: Oh, but if you can't make it live, you know what? 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Look for the Unplugged program over there. And that's it. There's no land plug. I will mention Office Hours, episode 33. Go get the story about the wildfire at Brent's house and hear about the new format stuff we're doing over there. It's pretty exciting. I got in deep on creator incentives, too. We went deep. But that's it for us here at the Unplugged program. Thanks so much for listening. Thanks so much for sharing. And thanks so much for just being there. And we'll see you right back here next Sunday.

0: I've been trying out MarkNote. I think you gave it a go too, Wes.
1: I did.
0: And it's a little text editor that lets you use Markdown and organize things into notebooks. And you can set individual like little symbols and icons for each notebook, which is something I really like. And then it just stores them simply in your documents folder as Markdown files.
1: I think it's worth calling out. It's kind of like a WYSIWYG though, right? Like, because you're not writing raw Markdown. It gives you buttons and like a whole little toolbar to kind of assemble stuff, add images or links or whatever else without you having to do the Markdown yourself.
0: So that's a great point, because that's actually kind of how I stumbled onto this. Is I've been looking at a local encrypted note solution for the wife for a couple of days, or a couple of weeks, I should say. And I set her up on the Plasma desktop. So I thought, well, I'll take a look at this because it is Qt and it fits in with Plasma really well. Qt is in Qt. And it just sort of follows the whole design philosophy of current Plasma desktop.
1: Right, yeah.
0: And so it seemed like it would fit really nice. It would seem cohesive for her.
1: Kind of just enough structure.
0: We're doing Lux on her partition. So if it saves in her documents folder, that's that's encrypted and all that. And it was the actual, like, I really want her to do a format that is extremely portable, so we're not locked into any system, because what we've found, as she's done her practice for like a decade, all these systems are proprietary with their own proprietary data, and we're just sick of that. We wanted something she could own and control.
1: Yeah, you got some database file that you can't read or do anything with.
0: Yeah, so having it all in Markdown was really nice, but you know, are you gonna teach somebody Markdown in a day? You probably could, but it's nice to have that kind of stuff in there.
1: I did a little stress test, and I put our show notes for this episode in there, and you know what, actually? It was pretty readable and worked. I think it didn't, the capability set of the Markdown system we're currently using, and this wasn't 100%. I think it even might have had some stuff that, you know, HedgeDocs doesn't, but it was good enough to read.
0: Hey, so it took the whole doc?
1: Yeah, I think you can get some real work done is what I'm trying to say.

0: Hello, friends, and welcome back to your weekly Linux talk show. My name is Chris.
1: My name is Wes.
2: And my name is Brent.
0: Hello, gentlemen. Well, coming up on the show today, are you truly free if the desktop you use isn't? We're looking at the latest and greatest Plasma desktop. They've done a ton of work recently, and we'll make the case for why we think it's really great and worth another look if you haven't tried it out in a little bit. And then we'll round out the show with some great boosts, a killer pick, and a lot more. So before we go any further, let's say hello to our one, our only Byte Bitten in the mumble room today. Hey, Byte, how's it going?
3: Hello, hello.
0: Hello, it's just you. He's the lone warrior. We got a few folks up in quiet listening, too, because this is a breakfast lup. We're going a little early right now. We're getting things in the morning because we're making a little bit of room for Editor Drew. So
1: mix it up this time.
0: Yeah, we're mixing it up.
1: Why not?
0: Also, good morning to the friends over at Tailscale. 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Wes, it's happened. We have picked a location for the Spokane meetup.
1: Yes, we have.
0: Ran it past you and Brentley, and I think we have a real winner. Now, I know all the locals probably have an opinion, so I always feel a little nervous, but we are officially announcing the No Lie Brewhouse. That's NOLI Brewhouse on Saturday, July 13th, 2024, as our Spokane, Washington meetup location. It's rated number 3 of the best beer gardens in the entire United States.
1: What? Well, I don't want to miss this.
0: You got to come, Wes.
1: I got to come.
0: It's on the river. It's gorgeous. It has a lot of indoor space and a lot of outdoor space. So whatever way the weather goes, we're set.
1: Ugh.
0: Got lots of local drinks. I went down the rabbit hole of watching videos about this place on YouTube, and like, oh my gosh, if the crew here isn't super passionate, and they go on about how everything's sourced locally, everything in the beer is local, you know, like the hops are, you know, the local famous hops and the, you know, all, it's just great. So we'll have links in the show notes for the menu if you can make it.
1: And please do join.
0: I've updated the meetup, meetup.com/JupiterBroadcasting.
2: Well, Chris, just for your info, I'm going to officially say this week that I'm going to attend.
1: Oh, I thought that was it already.
0: Oh, wow. Wow. Jeez, great, Brent. Okay.
2: just so you know.
0: All right. Okay. Good to know. Well, thank you. We got it. So now we just got to talk Wes into it, you know? We could caravan. It could be fun.
1: You know, love a good caravan.
0: You could have a walkie. You know, we could be...
1: Okay. See, the walkie really sells it.
0: It's so much fun. It really is. And okay, before we jump into it today, I have a weird but actually very serious question, and I'd love if you'd boost in and answer this. Are you a daily driver of desktop Linux? One of the debates we have here is how much of the desktop we should cover. Because honestly, if you think about the real user of Linux, most of them are SSH'd into Linux at scale. Now, that doesn't mean that's what our particular focus is. It doesn't mean that our particular passion is there. But we always do want to kind of try to take into account what everybody out there, maybe you're listening and you're perfectly happy on macOS or Windows, but you just love knowing about Linux. We'd love to take temperature. So do you daily drive desktop Linux? And if you do or don't, kind of give us a little background. Like maybe you do, but not every day. We'd love to know. We're just taking a little audience survey, boost in, and we'll collect that on next week's episode. Thank you very much. All right. Why we want to talk about Plasma. I think when something like this happens in the free software world, we need to take a moment and acknowledge it. Plasma has been building out now consistently for a while. I mean, the 5 series after 5.12 was just incredible. And 5.27 is one that you could use for years. They've been going from release to release, making improvement after improvement. Yeah, every now and then there's a temporary regression, but the trend line has been very clear. And for the whole, they've been doing this without blowing up people's setups.
1: Yeah, you can just be a Plasma user and the whole world doesn't get reset out from under you.
0: Yeah, and you really got to respect that because macOS and Windows don't always get to claim that. You know, the other desktop environments don't necessarily get to claim that. They've also, over the years, built up an ecosystem of applications like the text editors and the terminal and FTP clients and the file manager and the screenshot manager, like everything that they've built out over the years has a rich feature set. While also, at the same time this trend line has been going this direction, they've also been reducing complexity by default.
1: Yeah, right. It used to be you could make yourself a real nice Plasma desktop once you kind of got familiar with it. Or I remember when I first was using it again a couple years ago, I had you kind of tweak me up one before I got going
0: and
1: with it.
0: It was like all the knobs and all the boxes were just everywhere. It was like the joke was there was a button for every button.
1: Right.
0: And they've really cleaned that up, especially in the latest releases, which we'll get to in just a moment. They've really cleaned it up by default. So it's simple by default, powerful where you need it when you want it. And they've managed to do all of this while actually taking the system usage, you know, near par with lighter desktop environments.
1: Yeah, it's pretty decent in a VM these days, which is nice.
0: I mean, it's comparable with Mate, and you know, it's really surprising how Plasma can scale itself down for lower end hardware. And they've managed to develop a very consistent UI. All the KDE apps kind of have this language, like the Markdown editor we were just talking about. They all kind of have this language that they kind of speak now. It's very consistent, and you can really see it when you're using a bunch of Plasma apps. And there's almost like a common set of features you know you're going to get across all of the applications.
1: Yeah.
0: And some of those in the right applications are nice things like, you know in Dolphin and in Kate. Even if you've used Dolphin, you know in Kate, the editor, where to go to turn on the terminal inside the application. That's a great power user feature, right? And these kinds of things have really, I think, drawn all of us to Plasma now more and more as they've just nailed this. And I'm not saying it's been perfect the entire journey. There's been mistakes and regressions.
1: Oh, yeah, of course. But there's still plenty of bugs even in the latest and greatest releases.
0: Yeah, yeah. But they've really done something on the whole very, very special here that I think you don't even really see super rich commercial software companies nail.
1: No, not necessarily.
0: And so I think it's time we talk about Plasma. And it just happens to be, too, that 6.1 and I think 6.1.1 just came out and 6.1.2 is in the wings.
1: That's right.
0: So it just seemed like the timing was really right. 6.1 is that first major release since 6.0 came out.
1: Yeah, it's probably worth calling that, right? Like 6 had been in development for a long time. It was a mega release that came out at the end of February in 2024 this year.

0: using it, actually. And it was like a nice to have feature, but it's been around for a really long time in the X Window system. So moving to the 6.0 kind of missed it slightly. But to be honest, like, I think since moving to 6.0, I've only rebooted my computer like twice, maybe.
1: Oh, my goodness.
0: Because I've. Which, well, that's also saying something about the stability of the 6.0 series.
1: It's
0: right?
1: also so, saying something about how often you update, Brent.
0: No.
1: Oh, yeah. Oh, okay.
0: We'll get to that later.
1: Okay.
0: I'm not quite ready yet. But.
1: All right.
0: But I felt like it was a feature that was needing to be missing from 6.0 for a little bit. But now that it's back, I think that's great. But not a like make or break feature for me personally.
1: Yeah, okay. I mean, what it really speaks to is just a massive overhaul and continued improvement in their Wayland support. Are you a session restorer, Wes?
2: Yeah, I have been in the past. I think I'm in a similar place to Brent where I don't really rely on it, but I could see maybe especially, right, we've got Plasma going here at the studio, and that's the kind of feature that in a application-specific environment, workflow-specific environment, really could be quite useful.
1: Yeah, I also was a window restore guy for a while, but with Plasma 6... And I kind of just think I'm going to stick to this. What I've opted to use, and I still really recommend, is window rules. One of my favorite KWin features.
2: Those are handy.
1: And you can, once you put the application maybe on the virtual desktop or wherever you want it, the size you want it, on your desktop, and then you click on the far-hand left menu, so the opposite side of the close maximize buttons generally. And in there, you can access window rules. And then you can apply its current attributes as the rules that this thing should always. And you can say, so add its current size, add its current position, add the current virtual desktop, hit apply. And now every time, and you can say only on the first launch, make it always this way. So I always just do first launch so I can adjust later if I want. Every time I launch Telegram, every time I launch Element, it's always on this desktop in this position. And I actually find that works better than restoring Windows because then I just launch the application when I need it and it goes where I expect it.
2: Yeah, it's a little more a declarative approach almost.
1: But it's nice to see that there's also improved support for WireGuard VPNs and a lot of stuff in 6.1.
2: It's worth pointing out just as one of those little things about Plasma that's so great is that, you know, like all the stuff you get just on the title bar of an application. So not only is there access to the Windows rules, right, but like you can force it to be full screen. You can keep it below or above others. You
1: pin
2: can
1: it remove to all the desktops.
2: Yeah, right. Yeah. And all of that's available on basically every window whenever you want it.
1: And it's you don't if you never click that little far left menu, you never see it.
2: It's not in your way.
1: Yeah, but it's there if you need it. It's that power you can call upon as perhaps a more power user that you really start to love these features. And as you see them update, so this week as we're recording, I think it was Friday maybe? Plasma 6.1.1 came out, and this was really like a lot of regression little fixes. There's still some more to land in there, but we're starting to see a bunch of nice features like triple buffering for smooth windows. We're starting to see RDP support, which we'll talk a little bit more in a bit. Nice enhancements, but just stuff we'll get into as we review. But Brent, as we're looking at the list of new Plasma features here, before we get into our reviews, is there any particular feature that's landed in the 6 or 6.1.1 that you thought was noteworthy?
0: You know, that's a good question. I have been using 6.1 since I think earlier last week, and it's just been great. There's no particular feature that like was like, oh yeah, I definitely needed this. But going from 6 to 6.1, I would say is the main feature that really grabbed me because I initially had issues with 6, as we noted last time we did this, and we looked at 6 a little while ago. And I kind of got off of it because there were a couple little bugs that my particular hardware was causing. But coming to 6.1, man, it feels like everything is super solid. So for me, that is really the winning feature in this particular release, is that everything feels pretty much like 5.27 did in terms of stability, but you get all these extra little niceties. So not a particular feature of the release itself, but for me, it's the stability that's the main get.
1: This is the one you can recommend to your brother.
0: Well, I already did. He's on it. Yeah, we did that this week. So, ching.
1: Yeah, I agree with you. What do you think, Wes? Anything standing out in you in the Plasma 6 or 6.1.1 releases as we've kicked the tires this week?
2: I was enjoying playing with the new shake cursor to find it effect.
1: That is nice.
2: You know, other prominent desktop environments have that. I think it's a nice accessibility feature. Or even if you just got, you know, you got a high resolution, you got multiple monitors, sometimes it can be tricky to find.

0: that thing. Although I did notice some folks on Reddit, and I ran into this one time, instead of growing, the mouse cursor would just disappear when you shook it.
1: Uh-oh.
0: A little bit of the opposite
1: Uh-oh.
0: Effect. But it has mostly worked for me. Let's check right now. Oh, yeah, no problem.
1: Okay.
0: Big old mouse cursor here. But it looks good. It grows nicely, shrinks back down real quick. So it's like a tiny little thing, but I thought it was neat.
1: It is nice to have that. I mean, overall, you and I have been using Plasma now as our main desktops for years. Do you just have any other, you know, kind of higher level thoughts as a Plasma user about the releases?
0: Yeah, I still have a Plasma 5 desktop hanging around at home, and it's on the list to get upgraded, but I haven't been in a hurry. You know, the end of the 5 series really has been pretty great, but playing with 6.1 and 6.1.1 the past week or so, gosh, yeah, the difference stands out. I think especially just in the speed and smoothness of the desktop. There's a Phoronix story covering some blogging by the lead Kwin developer, talking about how Plasma 6.1 is performing a lot better on older Intel integrated graphics. And that's what system is, right?
1: Yeah.
0: Yeah, exactly. So here's a little quote. In practice, after these changes in 6.1, on my desktop PC with a dedicated GPU, triple buffering is effectively never active, and latency is the same as before. On my AMD laptop, it's usually off as well, only kicking in once in a while. But on some older Intel laptops, with high-resolution screens in particular, it's always active, and I've been told it's like having a brand new laptop.
1: Wow.
0: Kwin goes from being stuttery 30 to 40 FPS to a solid 60 FPS.
1: Nice.
0: And, you know, it's not just in particular, you know, you don't have to have a high-resolution screen. Also, it seems like it could be really useful for folks that have integrated Intel and then a dedicated NVIDIA GPU where there's like extra copying going on between the different GPUs on the system to get it displayed and that kind of thing. Triple buffering can help a lot there. So I just thought I could feel all of the little tweaks and changes that have been going in from 6.
1: That's nice.
0: From 5 even more.
1: That's nice. You know, because when things like the menu animations and all that are just a little smoother, it really does feel like your computer is keeping up with you versus struggling to keep up with you.
0: Yeah. And like I'd been kind of just hanging on to that machine on 5 because there just hadn't been that. You know, I'd played with 6, but like there just wasn't that much pressure to upgrade. But I think with 6.1, that feeling changes. I will also call out that Xaver Hugel, the Kwin lead developer, some excellent blogs. One here is Fixing Kwin's Performance on Old Hardware, which is talking exactly about this. But it really goes into some of like the underpinnings of what's going on. And then that links to a fascinating article from a couple years ago about gaming on Wayland that really breaks down like what a modern desktop sort of like graphic stack needs to look like to like enable performant desktops. So if you're at all curious about like the engineering going on under the hood there, it is worth checking out.
1: Yeah, I don't know about you guys, but kind of like low key, one of the things that I am most excited about in Plasma that I think is one of the most solid bits is Kwin. And it's had its moments over the years, but it just seems to always be perfectly scaling itself to the hardware I'm on, and they're always pushing it in the direction that seems to be beneficial to like the general hardware that I'm using. Very fortunate, I think, to have something so solid at the center of it, of the Plasma desktop.
0: Two other things I liked, just small, and then I want to get into RDP too. There's new edit mode, convenient little edit mode button. And
1: yes,
0: we talked about how modern Plasma has a lot better defaults, so you probably don't need to edit as much. But it's also now easier to get into a mode to like easily tweak a whole bunch of things about your desktop, which is great.
1: New edit mode is my number one favorite feature of Plasma 6.1. New edit mode looks so slick. And if you're editing the panel specifically, it looks even cooler. And when you're adding widgets, it's just so well done. New edit mode was bullet point number one on my things I like about this Plasma release. It's so well done.
2: I will third that one because I was in a situation this week where I was setting up like a brand new desk with new monitors and like a whole new setup that I wasn't used to. And so I had to like move a bunch of stuff around, which I have never, and I use that word very carefully, I've never moved the panel off of my main laptop to a different exterior screen, like secondary screen. And I chose to do that this time around. And the interface was beautiful. Like, I usually haven't had to interact with it, but man, it was nice. And I was like, this 6.1, they're nailing it here. So I will third that one. It was a really nice experience.
1: I got to know, though. I know you gave the RDP stuff a try. So they've built in remote desktop protocol, you know, Microsoft's open source version, I guess, right? It's XRDP. They've built into it, and you're supposed to be able to just use any kind of RDP client and there's one for the Plasma desktop, and then you can get access to the console of your machine remotely.
0: Yeah, okay, so there's KRDP, which is like an RDP server that they've built. 6.1 saw that getting added as like shipped by default and as an easy toggle in the system settings menu. So you basically configure a user password. Right now it only supports one. You can configure if you want it to start at login or not, so that's nice. And then you can change the default port if you want, which you probably don't want to, but if you need to, you can. And then there's just like a little toggle to switch it on or switch it off. I think it's worth pointing out, too, with this, that we're excited because especially now in the Wayland future, and I've actually only been using Plasma 6 and 6.1 in particular on Wayland, you know, you kind of need these things to be integrated, or at least it gets a lot trickier as we develop the proper specifications. But having it built into your compositor is like probably going to be the best case.
1: Absolutely the best case.
0: And we've seen GNOME working on this for a while, and they are shipping it now. So I think it's also important in just the, you know, keeping up with the GNOME's sense to have that in Plasma.
1: And it's one of the, I think, the biggest things that's user impacting that we actually lose with X was the remote graphical options.
0: Yeah.
1: And so this is bringing that back at least some way, and in a way that I'm very, for me, the idea of having my production systems available via RDP, say over Tailscale, so on my, if I get on my mesh VPN, I can just remote desktop into my systems
0: with
1: using
0: standard tooling.
1: Standard tooling, stuff built into the compositor. This is starting to get to be best case remote connection stuff for me. I mean, I'm really excited about it. So how did it work for you?
0: That's where it's a little less of a rosy story. Okay, you're talking about use any RDP client. No, that does not work just yet. Client options are super limited.
1: Oh, okay.
0: You need to support H.264, in particular in YUV 420. So you'll probably, on Linux systems, need FFmpeg, maybe FFmpeg full. On the GitLab for KRDP, they mentioned that the main client that's been tested and is used for testing and confirmed to work is the free RDP client. But you probably want version 3 of that if your repos offer multiple versions. And in my experience, you probably want to use the Flatpak version unless you're like familiar with free RDP and how H.264 is found and working on your system.
1: Right, because the Flatpak will just pull that in.
0: Yes, the Flatpak has that set up and working, and I think that might even be the one that the devs are testing with. I'm not sure. I did try other things like Thincast and Remina and non-Flatpak RDP, free RDP, and a few other things. And the only one that was consistently working right without like having to mess with it a bunch was that Flatpak version. But you do need to turn off clipboard support.
1: Jeez,
0: and you may
1: Wes.
0: Need to, like, in particular, force the graphic mode to make sure it uses the YUV420.
1: You went full troubleshooting mode on this.
0: Yeah. And we'll have linked. There's, like, a bunch of open bugs. So it's clearly, you know, early days. But right. It did work.
1: Yeah, it's one of those features, I think, that, you know, in 6.2, it'll get a little better, right? And, I think that's totally fair. It's a pretty complicated thing. And it's at least we're getting the interface bits and in the right conditions, you can get it working. That's good. That's good news.
0: Yeah, and it looks like, I mean, the list of open bugs has already changed as I've been kind of tracking
1: it. Oh, really?
0: So I think it's something, you know, now that it is shipped, it seems like something that they are committed to improving and getting working. So it's probably at this point more of just hammering away at the right things till it becomes a little more stable and reliable.
1: 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Yep, that's it. You go there. It solves a major problem that I dealt with in IT, and it's a great way to support this here podcast. It's 1Password.com/unplugged.
2: Now, I saw some really great experiences between 6 and 6.1, but it feels to me like that came out really quickly, which, of course, is nice to see. But, Chris, there's some stuff going on here, like some plans for accelerating some releases and then slowing that down. Give us a sense of what's going to happen here.
3: Well,
4: stay a while and listen.
3: These things can always change, but from what I've been told, I think we should expect kind of big releases like this maybe 3 times a year right now as things get hammered out and fixed.
0: Right. And, early 6 series.
3: Yeah, as we're in the early 6 series. And then they kind of plan to drop it down to maybe 2 big releases a year as things kind of stabilize. Which, that sounds great.
0: Totally fine.
3: Every 6 months, you know, you get some, well, it's a little bit more once it gets packaged, but, you know, kind of a routine refresh maybe every 7 to 8 months as it gets packaged. I think that sounds totally, totally usable.
0: I imagine package maintainers think so, too, because it's not a small thing to package.
3: It is not. It is not. So that is nice to see that. And so with that in mind, we're looking at the snapshot where we're right very early in the 6 series. And I'm happy to see some of this stuff land, like the triple buffering support. I think it's hilarious that Plasma managed to land this. Years ago, an employee at Canonical created a triple buffering patch for GNOME. I mean, maybe 4 years ago. And they have been hot patching it on the Ubuntu side into GNOME ever since. So it's been shipping to all Ubuntu users. But GNOME hasn't integrated yet for various reasons. They're going to ship it in the next release finally. And Plasma, in the intervening time, has managed to conceive of the idea, prototype it, develop it, test it, and ship it.
0: Sniped.
3: Incredible. Incredible. There's also a lot of nice improvements to Discover. And the reason why I wanted to highlight this is because this is how my family has begun interacting with software on their computer is Discover. And one of the things that Discover has added that's going to, if you, so I have a immutable base for the family members, and then they install things via FlatHub inside Discover. And so it's, you know, I add the FlatHub repo, whatever they search for is essentially searching that, and then installs the Flatpak. Well, now Discover lets you swap out a Flatpak that's end of life. And this has been a problem before because you can have developers abandon a Flatpak and then you just have this abandoned Flatpak installed. And now there's going to be a methodology for developers to say, I'm no longer maintaining this. And for Discover to give you an option to swap it out to one that is being maintained.
0: Oh, that's nice. Neat.
3: Huge for what my family's using. Because a lot of these are like little game editors and map stuff that just somebody does for 6 months and then takes off. Also, which is kind of nice, if you're already in Discover, they can now display a banner along the top that there's a major OS upgrade that's coming in the early 6 series. That's really good to see.
0: I did a lot of my time in, you know, I mostly didn't do package stuff on the command line this time around, and it's been very smooth.
3: Yeah,
0: I'm kind of used to like doing stuff in Discover, and like in the old days, it would maybe work, or it would just sort of disappear into the background, and you're like, is that happening? That's gone.
3: I'm not going to lie. Early Discover, I thought they should just stop. I thought they should just stop working on it. It just was never going to be good. It felt less than an MVP and buggy. And I think now we're actually way past that. And I'm really impressed because I also primarily use Discover because for testing, I decided to go with Fedora Rawhide just to have some fun and then use Discover to manage everything. And it worked great. It really was impressive. But what I want to touch on is the message I'm trying to get through to the listener today is that there is a particular user base that I think Plasma appeals to.
5: It's for people who like to mess with computers.
3: And if you like to play with computers, if you like technology, you should really look at Plasma. And yes, you can set it up for a new user, and yes, it's simple by default. But let me give you an idea of why I think this is the case. And I think it comes down to project focus and the things developers put their time and energy into. And there's some that are putting time and energy into features I don't want, and I think you probably don't want. And there's others that are putting it into things we all want as people who like to mess with computers. An example of that, and there's hundreds of them in the Plasma desktop, but just looking at the early 6 series, they've done little things. Like when the search index is running, you can now go in the settings page and get an index status in the footer.
0: That's so neat.
3: I want to know what my computer's doing. I want to know what's happening. Discover now properly tells you when PackageKit is busted. Instead of just some ambiguous misleading message that gives me no idea what I need to fix, and you could argue maybe we shouldn't expose some of this to end users, I want to know what's broken so I can fix it.
0: Right, yeah, instead of like a friendly error message that tells you nothing, just give me something useful.
3: Here's another thing that landed. Again, something that only computer nerds care about.
1: Plasma's power and battery widget now tells you when a power profile isn't available because it's conflicted with something else you're using, like TLP. People go around in circles with that kind of stuff. Now it just gives you that information. But only computer nerds are loading TLP. Here, another one. In some cases, it depends on the keyboard, but you can sync your keyboard's colors in your LED colors to the accent colors of Plasma. What other desktop environment's working on that?
2: That's amazing.
0: I don't have any hardware to try that, but I want to see it in action.
1: And what I appreciate is where they can, they're learning and adding automated testing. So, for example, there was a regression that broke the adaptive panel opacity setting in, I think, like 6.1. So now going forward, they have identified what broke. There's an automated test for that. And so every build will get tested for that adaptive tweak.
0: That's so great.
1: And they just learn and they make improvements where they can. And they just continue to push forward on that stuff.
0: It's gonna, the kind of thing that's going to deliver results, I mean, for the rest of the 6 series, I think.
1: So I feel like this is the desktop, again, for people who like to mess with computers. And you can make it totally appealing to new users. And it is simple by default. But it's really special that somebody cares about that user base, because most desktop environments are not focused on that. They're not trying to create something for those users. And if you're working with your computer, it's nice to have the tools available. You know, it's like the difference between a manual screwdriver and a power screwdriver. And this doesn't take away from the other desktops, but it's recognizably special when you combine everything we've just talked about. There's something recognizably special happening in the Plasma project.
0: And you don't really need to make that many trade-offs to get all that, right? You don't have to, like, configure your window manager in C by hand to make it do exactly what you want, because it's kind of flexible enough already.
1: Yeah, and, you know, I'd love to hear if you think we're wrong, if you think there's a desktop environment that maybe has a better philosophy or a different approach, please boost in and tell us. And I do want to give a shout-out to the GNOME project. It does look like 2024 is going to be a banger year for GNOME.
0: Yeah.
1: It's been a little sleepy for the last, you know, couple of releases. But we're going to see HDR stuff land, contributed by Red Hat. Endless is contributing digital well-being support. The community's been working on accent colors. We're finally getting triple buffering coming soon.
0: Global hotkeys.
1: DRM releases for VR support. Big things coming, really. So GNOME's going to have a couple of bangers, too. So this really is an episode that's meant to take away from any of the other desktop environments. But we're trying to say, hey, go take a look what's happening over here. There's something pretty special and unique, and they're doing a really good job.
0: Just don't call it the year of the Linux desktop.
1: A big thank you to our members and our boosters out there. You know, podcasting has changed, and we've been calling it an ad winter. I think it's just more of a shift in the market. I hate to say it, but I think niche podcasts that focus on, well, the cool stuff that a show like this focuses on just isn't particularly attractive to advertisers that want to reach, like, YouTube scale. Right, they want the MKBHD audiences. They want a million audiences. They can see the likes. They can see the views. They're not so interested in people that want to talk about the great things about the Plasma desktop anymore. And, it's a shame, because I know that's a bad decision on their part. But these people don't know. You know, the marketing hands, there's a lot of churn. 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Maybe it's a permanent shift in the landscape. 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
0: Little mini follow-up here. We talked about Gath.io, Gathio. I don't know how we want to say that.
1: Oh, yeah, that self-hosted meetup.com alternative.
0: Right. Well, prolific booster Hybrid Sarcasm stood up an instance for the JV community to try.
1: Really? I was hoping that would happen. Great.
0: Yeah. So you can go to jbevents.hybridsarcasm.xyz if you want to check it out. But it's early days and quite alpha. In fact, there's an open GitHub issue that Hybrid was contributing to because in the current configuration, you can't actually create events.
1: Oh,
0: So there may not be that much to try, but it's in progress.
3: Hybrid, thank you for setting this up so we could try it. So it seems like it's something we need to keep an eye on.
0: Yeah. Otherwise, I mean, it looks good and promising. And, you know, I think it's nice because it kind of auto cleans up after itself after the events have happened. That might appeal to folks.
3: Do I have to create an account? That was one of the
0: things. No, I don't think so.
3: That's
0: I got
3: great.
0: As far as submitting the event. It didn't complete from there, but you don't even have to provide your email.
3: That's really nice. Because I think that's one of the barriers people have to signing up to the meetups is they don't want to go create an account with meetup.com. And then there's the flip side is meetup.com has a huge network effect. So right. You have people that already signed up because they attend other meetups. So
0: yeah, so maybe not having to have an account at all is the next best thing.
3: Yeah, so it's G-A-T-H-I-O, Gathio, and it's a self-hosted alternative to something like Meetup. And remember one of the features I lacked about it is that it had that auto-delete of events after a while,
0: right.
3: Sort of self-purging. And I was really hoping, and maybe this isn't the platform, but what I would really like to provide is a platform, website, whatever, for the community to do self-created meetups. Meetups that maybe we can't get to, but listeners could self-organize meetups.
0: Right.
3: Because every single meetup we go to, without fail, towards the end of the meetup, the conversation turns to, man, we should really do this on our own. We should get together as a group and do this again. This is so great. We should do this on the regular. And we're always like, yes, do it.
0: Please do.
3: But people go their own separate ways. There's no way for them to. If we were there and
0: we don't have the bandwidth, unfortunately, to like help, you know, tie these together. We barely could put them on in the first place.
3: But we could say, hey, all right, go to, you know, gathio.jupiterbroadcasting.com and set up the meetup. You all sign up right here. You know, we could just take action immediately. And that would get the ball rolling because we have listeners all over the world and they are truly the best people in the world. And when you get together, it's electric. And it's really something special. So I would really like to provide that connection for the community. And if I could host something like Gathio on our infrastructure so people could go create meetups and share it with other JB community members, man, I would love to try that. So if you got a suggestion, let us know. Otherwise, we'll keep an eye on Gathio, see how it goes. Maybe it does, you know, gets rapidly developed. And by this time next year, it's a totally usable solution.
0: There's only one way to find out.
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3: 200,000 sats.
7: B-O-O-S-T.
3: That is incredible. Thank you very much. So I will start now. I hope I get it right. Let's see. I have been a BSD user since the 90s because it just works so much better than Linux. But your show convinced me to try it again. Linux has definitely improved and has its advantages, but I still prefer BSD overall. Since Chris mentioned BSD, my suggestion for the Nix punishment. Oh, there it is.
0: Oh, no.
3: All right. We'll get to that. Is whoever says it first has to run OpenBSD as a daily driver for that week.
8: Oh, my goodness.
0: Oh. For the week.
3: All right. So we're doing a breakfast LUT, and we didn't want to be trashed for the rest of the day. And so I thought what we would do is we would take shots of Red Bull, you know? So we'll take our first shot here. So, Wes, I'm going to pour you a little.
0: All right.
2: I was not that organized, so I'm sticking with the standard here.
3: All right, great. Day, right? No, yeah, absolutely. You're out there in the cabin. Go for it. Oh, yeah, it's Canada Day. Right. Drink up. It's
0: Canada
3: be.
0: Day.
3: All right. Okay. All right. Cheers, boys.
0: Cheers.
2: Cheers.
3: Okay. Thank you, Gross. Appreciate it. That does go down a little easier than the vodka, I will say.
2: Oh, rough over here.
3: All right. You know, it's such a generous boost, though. I do want to consider, like, seriously trying OpenBSD. And funny enough, I swear to God, when you sent me that list of OSs that have been updated for 6.1.1, I swear I saw OpenBSD on that list. I was going to send you a comment about it. So
0: I think if we were going to do this, we might would need to refactor the rules so that it had to be, like, the case where we set it in a non-segment, right? Or not in the boost.
3: I'm thinking we just take his idea. And because I don't think for like, you know, the first time we mentioned it for a week, I don't think that's really actionable. But what I do think we could do is pivot with it and do an OpenBSD challenge, all three of us.
2: Yeah. Bring
3: and
2: it
3: run
2: on. It,
3: and run it for a week and then report back on the show.
0: That sounds like fun.
3: So I'm going to write that down. We'll talk about it after the show. See if maybe.
2: I have a question.
3: OK.
2: Can Can you install Nix on OpenBSD?
0: We're about to find out.
3: Yeah, I guess. Yeah. Yeah. We are indeed, it sounds like. Thank you, Gross Philosophy. Really appreciate that.
0: Vamax comes in with 150,000 sats.
3: Oh! Hey, Rich Lobster! Thank you, Venimax.
0: Okay, so this one has a bit of a context. I think we might have misspoke
3: in
0: the previous
3: episode.
0: Yeah, it was
3: my bad. Go ahead.
0: Because Vamax says, I'm here to defend the good name of the University of Michigan.
3: Fair.
0: Which has a robust ethics board, ethical research processes, and anyone with a University of Michigan email can contribute to the Linux kernel.
3: All right.
0: University of Minnesota emails, however, cannot.
3: Yeah.
0: Boosting for my family, who are mostly Linux people and University of Michigan alum, who are outraged. Okay, and then once we moved on from that, thank you for pointing that out. Nick's game replacement idea. Each participant deletes a file at random from their present machine instead of a shot. A la Suicide Linux.
3: Oh, boy. That's a fun one.
0: Yeah. Maybe you could choose sort of like a truth or dare. Either you take the shot or you delete a random file.
3: Yes, I'm writing that down, too. Truth or dare destruction. That's really good.
2: You know, if we keep getting enough of these in, we're going to have like a hat with various options, and you're just going to pick one out of the hat and see what happens to you.
3: That's true. That could be another, like a wheel. We could have, actually, I just found
0: the punishment wheel.
3: I just found a legit wheel when I was going through and cleaning out the storage bays in the RV. For some reason, I think for a meetup, we got ourselves like one of those wheels that you put like things in and then you can spin, and we never used it. But I have it.
0: Amazing.
2: That's so random.
3: Yeah. So we could totally use that. We could put these on there. All right, well, we'll talk about this. We have a lot to talk about. Okay, so yeah. My apologies to the University of Michigan. When it came out of my mouth, I felt like that doesn't sound right.
0: We were moving fast.
3: We were moving fast. And, you know, I demonstrated an extreme lack of anything east of Montana in that episode in general, if you listen to the member stream as well. So it's a very embarrassing episode, Vamax. And I apologize, Vamax, and I appreciate the boost.
2: Well, hybrid sarcasm boosted in 42,135 Satoshis.
8: I am programmed in multiple techniques.
2: I'm mixing it up with a mix-up Spaceballs boost.
3: Oh, is that what it was?
0: I guess so.
3: All right, well,
0: sneaky
3: here
0: sneaky sarcasm.
3: You know what? Here you go.
9: Smoke if you got them.
3: That seems like a sneaky one, right? Yeah, it's sneaky.
0: Before we move on to the proper boosts, we did get a live boost from Noodles to say, GrapheneOS only supports RCS messaging through Google Messages.
3: Yeah, I was worried about that.
0: RCS is an open standard, but it's hardly supported by carriers by default and usually require either a special carrier app or through Google Messages. RCS requires data as well, meaning it only works over 4G or 5G. RCS is awesome, but not as open as one might think.
3: Here's my question is, could somebody implement like an open source RCS client that you run on your phone and it can take those messages? We'll
0: I think
3: see.
0: There are, you know, VoIP providers, SIP trunking provider type setups that have maybe RCS support for messaging via API. So that might be another route in the future.
3: We're going to have to play around with it. That would be interesting. I think overall, though, the development of RCS messaging is going to be a positive thing as it gets rolled out. But it is good to remember that, you know, there is not, it's not a panacea like Plasma, right? Plasma's the panacea. TokyoNet comes in with 4,200 sats. This is, I can't find a way to link my Strike account to send stats, but here's, I guess he had these stats in his Fountain account because he sent that from Fountain. Yeah, I don't remember the exact steps to it, but Strike is now available in the UK after just rolling out in Europe. So we have now over 100 countries that Strike is available, and you can buy sats instantly. So you don't even have to hold the sats. You don't have to be like a Bitcoin holder or anything like that. You can just go to linuxunplugged.com/boost and boost from there, and then use the Strike app to scan the QR code. And if it's linked to your account, like your bank account, it'll just do all of that stuff on the back end for you.
0: Ooh.
3: There is a way to link it to Fountain as well, and you can fund a Fountain wallet, and then you can have like a Fountain identity and all that. But that's when you really get in the rabbit hole and you start having fun with all the stuff. You don't have to do it immediately. Take your time.
0: MNFTS, that's how I'm going to choose to say that, sent us 5,000 sats.
10: You're so boost!
0: Alas, no message.
3: Jar Jar boost.
0: So continuing right on, Faraday Fedora sent in a row of ducks. Now, I think you should keep the drinking game in some form. Integrating boost somehow could make it worth your while, perhaps. Xylophones, chime could be a sound clip.
3: Okay.
0: Only once per show, maybe, to keep you guys healthy. Sorry,
3: oh.
0: But look at the first letter of each sentence.
3: He spells Nix. Nix OS. Now integrating xylophones only. Sorry.
2: Clever.
3: Oh, I was like, xylophones?
0: Where's this going? Amazing.
3: That's really great.
2: C. Mix Sun Moon sent us a Spaceballs boost.
9: So the combination is 1, 2, 3, 4, 5.
2: Hello, JB Crew. You're constantly talking about Tailscale on the show. It's got me using it for personal use cases for about a year or so now.
3: Hey-o.
2: However, I have found a use case for Tailscale in my SaaS organization. As of this month, we're running both Tailscale and DNS and our custom headscale control server implementation to do many, many things. So thank you for making my life as an engineer a lot easier.
3: Well, thanks for sending some value back. We appreciate that.
0: That's awesome.
3: I'd love to know what those many, many things are if you want to send a follow-up boost. That sounds fascinating. Thank you for that. Farsapien comes in with 5,000 sats.
0: You're supposed.
3: But no message. But thank you for that. So I'll move right along. Red5D comes in with a row of ducks. I like the control that Nostr gives over your identity and data. Do you think that it competes with Matrix in any way? It seems like it can do most of the same things, but in a more distributed way. Or do they both have their place? Man, Wes, do you have any thoughts on this? Hmm. Because, you know, our live chat is a Nostr-based live chat.
0: I do think it seems like Matrix is specialized more in, I mean, there's just like so much going on with Matrix, but it's also like feels a little more like a real-time thing than a lot of the current Nostr situations. Yeah. And just sort of the, you know, given how Nostr works and syncing from relays versus maybe more active, you know, REST pings between Matrix servers.
3: Yeah, I think the Matrix folks would describe it more as a communications protocol layer. It's not just chat, but it's voice, and it's meant to really be like this kind of back-end mesh between systems. Though, I have to say, I do think maybe the Nostr model is a little better. I wish I could log into Matrix with my Nostr identity. You know, like I feel like a lot of this stuff could collapse down a little bit. So we'll see, Red 5. I don't know.
0: But I think outside of that, right, maybe in the places that they do overlap, there's probably a lot of times where Nostr seems a lot simpler to just have.
3: Yeah, yeah.
0: Blogging Bitcoin boosts in with 5,380 sats.
10: Everything's under control.
0: Across two boosts. The first, where can I find your guys' NPubs?
3: ChrisLast.com for me. You know, our show got a little traction on the Nostr social side last week, and one of the questions I saw is, how come I can't find Brent and Wes?
0: Yeah, we got to fix that.
2: Yeah, fair enough. We got to fix that one.
0: Stay tuned.
3: Yeah. He says, thank you for talking about Nostr, too. Yeah, absolutely. We find it really fascinating, and it is a community of really smart people. I agree with you there.
2: Our dear listener Jeff sent in, a Spaceballs boost.
11: Yes, that's amazing. I've got the same combination on my luggage.
2: He says, good grief, these companies' solutions make me never want to connect to the WAN again. I wonder when people will start to understand that stalking is still stalking, online or in real life, companies or individuals.
3: Yeah, you know, Jeff, after we got done recording, I found another couple of like of these commercial identity provider solutions, and they just get worse. And then the Linux Foundation, like on Friday or Thursday of this week, announced a distributed online identity initiative. So they're doing more stuff with that too. They're clearly looking to help build some sort of web of trust solutions. Seems to be a bigger and bigger topic. Our dear Gene Bean comes in with a row of ducks. He says, I think Nostr is probably fine for something like live chats that are intentionally ephemeral. But I also think a fundamental way it works is prohibitively large hurdle for any use case that isn't ephemeral. I think cross-verifying solutions such as the rel equal me thing used by Mastodon others are way more tenable. You know, thinking about this, back to the question about replacing Matrix, I think that's the differentiator, right? Like an ephemeral chat that's attached to a live stream makes a lot of sense on Nostr. But a persistent, always-going conversation probably makes more sense on Matrix. I don't know about I can't really speak to the way Mastodon does this. Are you familiar with how Mastodon does
0: I looked a little bit, and it looks like it's kind of similar to what we were doing with the well-known Nostr.json file. But in this case, all you have to do is add a link in your HTML that has a rel equals me attribute. So it is probably a little easier to set up if you're not like doing full self-hosting and you just need to like modify some blogging suite or whatever.
3: I mean, there are several vendors that will give you a hosted solution for known identity. So that is there's a little bit of an ecosystem around that, like for a couple like Nostr specific companies that are focusing on providing
1: some of those things, like a place to host your images and a place to host your identity.
0: Right. Yeah. There are a lot of pieces you got to figure out or bring yourself or rely on a platform that can do it for you.
1: Yeah. Yeah. It's interesting to see it shape out. I decided to do the self-hosted route, obviously.
0: Yeah.
1: But it depends on your user.
0: High Five Connoisseur comes in with a row of ducks. Microsoft has been doing a great job getting my wife interested in Linux. I need help. I need help, though. Her requirement is that it needs to be able to run MS Office and not alternatives.
1: Right.
0: Any help or suggestions are greatly appreciated. Keep up the great work.
1: I mean, we're going to assume, right? I think we're going to assume that High Five Connoisseur probably is aware of Office 365.
0: Right.
1: And Web Office. That really is worth a go. You know, my wife started this position as two when I first met her years ago, and now, you know, she's using a Markdown editor. So it's a process, but Office 365 did help her close that gap. Now, if that doesn't work for you for various reasons, I'm not probably a big fan of using a text editor in a web browser very much. I could personally vouch for Codeweaver's crossover product that is tremendous, and it is a really, really nice set of tools on top of Wine. And, you know, Wine's bottling environments and scripts that can pull down requirements and dependencies and all of that. And it started as a solution to run Office on Linux. And it will run the latest local version you can. I don't know what it is because I haven't checked in on it for a while. Along with a handful of a bunch of other applications that might be Windows specific that you might want to run. They just make it super easy. And the nice thing is they have a summer sale going on right now. So, you know, you could usually get it for like, I don't know, $80 or something, $75, and it's like $50 right now.
0: Oh.
1: Not bad. And you can also try it for free, and you get, like, I think a limited trial, but you get all the functionality, so you can see what I'm talking about, and then you can just activate it in place, if I recall.
0: Worth a shot.
1: Yeah. So go get Crossover. I really like what they do, and they've been making software for the Linux desktop for like 20 years, so they figured it out. Yeah. Simon comes in with a row of ducks. He says, you mentioned that the boost box was down, or a node, or some part of it was down. What happens to those boosts? When the sending node, when it comes back online, will it pick those back up? Or is it black holed forever? I don't remember. From time to time we have an outage. I don't remember if it was our node or what.
0: There was also some issues with our Albi node for recently.
1: Was it Albi? I think it might have been Albi.
0: Yeah.
1: Yeah. Is that right, Brent?
2: Yes, it was.
1: So the way this works is your SAS just won't send. So they stay in your wallet. So start there. But the split system makes it so that the other nodes in those splits that are online get their SATs. So we have a dual run system. We have wallets that are hosted by Albi, and then we have a self-hosted JB node. So we've kind of got a backup system that way. So one is always up. And when your boost comes in either to the Albi node or to our node, you will get credit for the full amount you attempted to boost. And that's how we always credit it. It's not your fault that maybe one of the nodes was down. This is a rarity. It really is, if you consider how many boosts are coming in across all the shows. But it's like with all self-hosted things or new infrastructure, you want to plan for it. So we've kind of gone this route, and it works pretty well. And so say we're doing 30% splits between all of us, and one of our nodes is down, then you just keep the 30% of those sats in your local wallet. So it's pretty smooth.
2: BGR Nasigi boosted in 2,100 sats.
1: All right.
2: Saying, great episode, last episode. Linux plus Noster plus Bitcoin is the way.
1: Ooh, you know, I love a good distributed system. You could always throw a little Simplex in there, a little Matrix in there, a little Graphene OS, and a little Nix, and you got my recipe, baby.
2: Hey, don't forget email.
1: Yeah, that's true. That's true. Good old email.
0: He's trying to forget email, though, Brent.
1: But you know, it was nice to visit Fedora again this week. Still a classy lady. Say that. Lucas Burlingham? Yeah. He comes in with 10,000 sats.
0: Boost!
1: Yeah, he does. Hey there. I've been using Linux since around 2018. It was CentOS 7 minimal install on a 2011 iMac running VirtualBox.
0: Nice.
2: Wow.
1: I've done the whole distro hopping since and was on Arch for a while, but now I'm on Ubuntu for the whole household. And my wife hasn't realized it yet.
0: I guess that means it's passing the test.
1: I'm wondering, did you do like the recommended sneaky swap, Lucas, where you brought in the Firefox and the LibreOffice on the commercial platform first? And then when you moved over to Linux, just kind of keep the desktop background the same, keep the same applications, put the menu in the same spot, and Bob's your uncle, right? Nobody's the wiser.
2: There was this Windows Plasma theme you were loving a couple weeks ago, right, Chris?
3: Yeah. Oh, man, I always forget the name. It starts with an R. It's great. It looks like classic Windows 7 if you turned off all of the themes. And it's like if you go into Plasma and you sort by the top themes and you go like a page down, it's like retrograde or it starts with an R. And it's the best. If you like classic themes, ironically. Nungi comes in with 2,325 sats.
10: Well, that's not possible. Nothing can do that.
3: Longtime sat streamer, first time sat booster, and it's long overdue. I appreciate the value for value format. This podcast and self-hosted got me hooked on Linux, and now I'm running a Proxmox PMS at home, and I'm running a Fedora desktop at work. Keep up the great work. Thank you. Oh, and by the way, boys, bust out that map and add my large boost from Twib, and this boost you'll get my zip code. Oh!
0: Yeah, I don't know if you have that handy.
3: Well, let's go take a look. So it came in from Nungi. I'm pretty sure that's how you pronounce it, right?
2: Like what?
3: Nungi.
0: I believe so, yeah.
3: Yeah. Like you say it when you're like you're yelling at your kid to knock something
2: and
3: off.
2: And slightly Japanese?
3: I didn't take it there. Did you take it there, Brent?
2: I kind of went there, yeah.
0: Oh, I found it. Thank you, Fountain. 90,000 sats.
3: Hey!
0: Okay, that's a nice boost.
3: Boy, look at that map. Jeez, Wes, you got to get a smaller map.
0: Yeah, well, I got to do math.
2: Well, it's got weather now.
0: Yeah, it's part calculator, part math. And then we got 2,325.
3: 325, yeah. 2,325.
0: Thank you.
3: Yeah, so you got to add them together.
0: So that would be 92325.
3: Whoa!
0: Sounds like a zip code to me.
3: Whoa! Jeez.
0: And I think that would be a postal code in San Bernardino County, California.
3: Hello, San Bernardino! Nice.
0: If we got that right, we could be totally off. Maybe you're in Crestline or nearby?
3: Oh, okay. Well, thank you. Appreciate it.
0: Mr. Pibb comes in with 5,000 cents.
12: Coming in hot with the boost!
0: I guess I'll have to check out Noster, even if I don't want a Twitter club. Thanks, guys.
3: Hey, he got it. He got it. Yeah. That was it. That was the message. Yeah, very good.
2: Well, we have another Spaceballs boost here from Magnolia Mayhem.
3: 12,345 sats!
13: The hell was that? Spaceball 1. They've gone to plaid!
2: Oh, personally, I love these. I can't say how grateful I am for things like Noster and the like. All this higher level stuff is for naught, though, if layer 1 is compromised. I'm aware of community mesh nets, but that's a lot to ask for all. But the most hardcore self-hosters. Is there even an angle of attack for layer 1? House-to-house lasers? Not going to lie. I'm ready for I'm ready for steganographically hidden memes carried by carriers. But what about the boomers?
3: Very funny. Yeah, you know, so far TCP/IP seems to be still your go-to. But you're right. You always do need to be thinking about a layer 1 backup. It's one of my favorite things to kind of fantasize about, creating some sort of wireless personal mesh network. I think it'd be great. Vake came in with 2,000 sats. Good to see you guys covering Noster. Thank you, Vake. Really appreciate that. And the Golden Dragon came in, and you know, we do have a Golden Dragon boost sound effect.
14: The Golden Dragon!
3: So my heart is full, and from hearing the special boost sound, thank you guys. Another banger episode. Question on Noster. How would one set up a store on Noster for a business? Are there any docs or places I could visit for this? One of the links I had, and there was a lot of Noster links in the show notes, is a directory of Noster applications. And there's a couple like Craigslist or self-hostable stores that people are working on. And the advantage to that is it looks like, so I thought it was 16,000. Latest numbers are now 35,000 active Noster users. So that's how fast this is moving. When I tried to get the number and then I did the episode and then it was already higher. You know, so if you start engaging over there, you're probably going to have a pretty good rate because you're going to have people that are really interested in everything Noster at the moment, whereas Twitter is such a loud noise floor now. So you might give it a look, Golden Dragon. Go dig through the show notes. I bet you'll find something in there. I think there was a whole directory of applications that looked really compelling. Thank you, everybody who supports the show, either through a membership, by streaming sats, or by boosting. We had 32 boosters. We do have the 2,000 sat cutoff just for time. I want to thank you all because we stacked 489,137 sats. Thank you very much. You don't really even have any idea how much it means to us. We look at the ad situation going forward and we think it's not a winter anymore.
1: it's probably a land shift. And being able to count on the ability of our community to keep us going just gives us a peace of mind. We focus on the show and the content, you know, and it means we don't have to sit there and panic and try to take the first advertiser that will come our way. We don't have to sit here and try to come up with stupid T-shirts that are cheap and crappy and try to sell them at you. We just focus on making good content, and you send that value back to us. And I think it's a system that's sustainable, and we really appreciate all of you. Thank you very much for supporting the show. It means more than I can convey in standard old stupid words, but if we ever have a chance to Vulcan mind meld, I think you'll get an idea. All right, so the pick today could have been the episode. It's one of those banger picks, and I'm very excited about the future of Futo Keyboard, F-U-T-O Keyboard. You might have heard of them recently as going in and supporting the image developers full-time. You probably maybe have heard of Lewis Rossman, and he has an association with this group. It is a keyboard that has one fundamental philosophy for Android. It should never connect to the internet, but still have fantastic voice-to-text, predictive text, and all kinds of features you expect from an absolutely modern keyboard. They're aiming to replace the Google keyboard with something even better.
0: So that's like the target level of polish and functionality.
1: Yeah.
0: Okay.
1: Fully offline. Ask. Fully private. This was one of the hardest things when you move over to Drafting OS is a lot of people inevitably install the Google keyboard. It's a good keyboard and you need something that's functional and usable on your device. They got transformer-based prediction and autocorrect. And the fun thing is you can kind of mix and match your models. So they have multiple models if you want. They'll come with defaults, but you can go pick more complicated models if you want.
0: That's great.
1: So it does have integrated voice input. It runs entirely offline, on device, just like the rest of the keyboard. It's got an action bar in there, like at the top. It can suggest emojis. It can suggest text. And as you train it, it's learning all locally. It's got a clipboard manager, undo, redo, paste. You can get in there. It's got themes. You can swipe on the space bar to move the cursor and swipe the delete key to delete multiple characters. You can blacklist suggestions, and you can build your own local list, and you can import any AOSP-compatible dictionary. You've got a big range there. And basic swipe typing is supported as well. So if you're a swiper, which I do very occasionally, one-handed.
0: Yeah, works sometimes nice.
1: Yeah, I've only been running it for a couple of days by the time you hear this, so like probably not even a full 48 hours by the time you hear this. But, it looks like the Google keyboard, right? Like there you can see that's in a text chat, and
0: yeah, it looks nice.
1: It looks really nice. Try doing a voice. Don't send it because it's to the wife, but hit the voice. You can see it's a little different.
0: This is a test voice call, voice message. I don't even know what I'm saying.
1: And then it renders it, right? So it's not as instant as the Google stuff.
0: Yeah.
1: But it's all local on device. And it even gets the commas. I mean, it gets everything.
0: That's the difference between, like, if you have to go edit all parts of the message, yeah, then you're like, I could have just typed this.
1: So you wait a beat after you finish, and then it renders it out. Like, remember when we first got this? I think that's how it used to work. And yes, then the vendors worked really hard to make it real time as possible. But that it's also creepy and spying. So very excited about the future of this. I think it's in a very usable state. And then Brent, something I think you'll appreciate, Obtainium is like front and center on how you can install this thing.
2: Oh, yeah. This really tempts me because I have been using a keyboard called Florisboard for a while, which has a lot of these same features, but seems to be a little dormant. And so I've been slowly looking for an alternative and haven't really been happy with what I've seen. But this seems to just come in all of a sudden with like an impressive set of features. So I think I'm going to use this right away, right after the show.
1: They are forking from an existing open source project that's pretty functional. So they're starting with a good base and then they're working on it. And I think but generally they put actual funding behind this too. And they are going to start asking for people to kick back a little bit. They're essentially having the source code's publicly available, but we still ask you to pay for it. And it's like, $4. And you pay once. Seems pretty reasonable if you like
0: it. Yeah.
1: And you don't have to. There's no nag. It's just an option in the settings. I've already installed it and I think it's going to be just my go-to going forward. Keyboard. I mean, it's maybe not as perfect as the Google keyboard, or is absolutely like I think I just have a slightly higher error rate, but I also think as I maybe train it, it'll get better.
0: Right, you'll probably get used to it.
1: Yeah,
0: it feels like the kind of. I mean, if you're already making the trade off for going graphing, this just feels like I'm gonna try it after the show.
1: Yeah,
0: it's one of those.
1: FUTO keyboard from the Futo folks. It's really good to see it. Really, really impressed. And let us know if you try it. Also, again, we're looking to see if you're a daily driver of desktop Linux or, if you care. I guess the core of the question is, do you care about desktop topics?
0: Right. Even if you don't use it on the daily, do you want to hear the updates about what's happening with Plasma?
1: Yeah, these kind of episodes. We're trying to gauge how often we should do these kinds.
3: 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You deploy something on Linux. Some application on Linux is solving a problem for you, something like that. 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We're seeking that feedback, and we'll try to incorporate it as we go forward. 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
3: 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Go try them out. Maybe you can tune in live from it and, say hi. I don't know. Could be fun. Maybe you'll love it. Or you just listen however you care. I don't. You know what? As long as you listen. As long as you listen.
0: RSS feed.
3: Yeah.
0: Private feeds.
3: However you do it. Appreciate it. All right. See you back here next Sunday.

0: The Raspberry Pi 5 has really stolen the headlines, but there was a pretty neat $25 ESP32-powered device that came out this last week. I think it's the company's called LilyGo, guys. But check this sucker out. Like you might expect, it's got Wi-Fi and Bluetooth on this little ESP-powered device. But LilyGo has also added an Ethernet port and a micro SD card slot, so you can basically really turn the ESP into basically a full-fledged computer. Imagine that now, right?
1: I only have one question. How many are we getting?

0: Hello, friends, and welcome back to your weekly Linux talk show. My name is Chris.
1: My name is Wes.
2: And my name is Brent.
0: Hello, gentlemen. Well, coming up on the show today, is the new Pi a little overcooked? We'll take a look at the new Raspberry Pi 5 and tell you what we love about it and where we think it might fall short. And then we'll look at some great x86 contenders that you might want to consider instead. We'll make our case. And then I also want to pay homage, respects, pay the appropriate duties to the ecosystem that the Pi opened up and why I actually think it's just so damn important to Linux. So I want to get to all of that, and then we'll round it out with some great picks, some boosts, and a lot more. So let's say good morning to Tailscale. 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
3: Hello.
4: Hello, Chris. Hello, Wes. And hello, Brent.
0: Hello. Hello. Good looking group in there. Good looking group in there. I'm sure everybody saw the Raspberry Pi 5 was introduced.
1: It's here.
0: It's finally here. It's been a long, long wait. And we really do seem to have some clear improvements over the Pi 4. So it's not one of these, like, is it kind of worth it upgrades? There's some obvious improvements here. It's got three new chips in there. One of them is their own chip design now. It's a pretty big deal.
1: Fancy.
0: It's got bigger cache in there. They've got two 4K 60p HDMI displays. And I think probably the biggest deal for all of us is it also features a single lane PCI Express 2.0 interface. When used with the right accessory hardware,
1: oh,
0: you can get some actual PCI storage on the Raspberry Pi.
1: How long
0: Pi
1: have now people been wanting or hacking that on?
0: For know? Five Raspberry Pis. We've been asking for this, Wes. I mean, this is a huge deal. Of course, you got gigabit Ethernet on there. You got two USB 3.0 ports. You got two USB 2.0 ports. It's a 2.4 gigahertz quad core, 64-bit ARM Cortex A76 CPU. And it's got Wi-Fi on there. It's got the Bluetooth on there. It's got all the stuff you might expect. And the 4 gigabyte board, 4 gigabytes of RAM, is going to cost around $60. And the 8 gigabyte

0: It pulls ahead. Yep. It does a solid job of pulling ahead. And that's really great to see. But it does it at much higher thermals now. But the one thing that kept coming up in Phoronix's testing and others, it's not just him, is the thermals. It's running a lot hotter for some of the same jobs. And this is going to be the pie where if you're really pushing this thing and you're having to do CPU-bound tasks, which you're going to be doing more of, by the way, with the Pi 5. We'll get to that. You're going to need active cooling with this thing, I suspect. Or you're going to hit thermal throttling.
1: Yeah, does that kind of change? You know, okay, if with the transition to being more of a junior PC, does that also then change the places you might think about deploying it? Does this miss some of the previous sort of like embedded light applications if you might have to start thinking about stuff like cooling?
0: It might. I have two thoughts on it. You know, it kind of reminds me of when the 486s started requiring cooling, and then when the Pentiums came along, you had to have cooling. And before then, you didn't need any of that to run a machine. And it made them simpler, it made them quieter, it made them prone to less failure. So there you do lose something when you move to active cooling, but of course you gain performance. Wes, I think where my concern is, and Brent, I want to see if you agree or if you think I'm off base on this, but where I think my concern is that when you combine all of the shortcomings together. So to take advantage of the PCI lane, you're going to need a hat. The Raspberry Pi 5 supports PoE, but you're going to need a hat. To really push it to its max, you're going to need active cooling. You know, so now you're looking at a hat, and you're looking at cooling, you're looking at all these things you really actually need to make the Pi 5 a viable device.
1: So you're probably getting a pretty big case for this thing.
0: What do you think, Brent? I mean, because that makes it more than an $80 device, right? To really take advantage of this, you're buying accessories, cooling. It's kind of a different deal now.
2: Well, and we said that about the Pi 4 as well. You know, you could buy it and run it on its own, but it was kind of hampered a little bit. And I think that trend is just continuing. So I would imagine that would cause issues for its popularity. You know, before it was so easy, you just plug it in with whatever power supply you have hanging around. And these days it feels like to run it at the bare minimum, you need a bunch of stuff. So I wonder, is it in the same spirit as it used to be? No, I don't think so. I think it's changing. But will it still be popular? I guess we'll see.
0: Yeah, we'll see. I suspect so. I mean, it's the Raspberry Pi after all. But I think if you're looking at getting the 8 gig version, you're probably looking more like $120, $135 budget, not an $80 budget. That's fine. But I think then you need to compare it with $130 alternatives at that point. I want to talk about a couple other things the Pi 5 doesn't have. I mean, on the whole, I'm actually very excited, and I do plan to get one and review it on the show. And I really like my Raspberry Pis that remain in production today. I have one doing Pi Hole. I have the Home Assistant Yellow, which is CM4 based.
1: That's a great point. You know, I feel like on the show, the narrative has been a bit, you know, Chris abandoned the Pi platform. He's moved all these other things. We've talked about the Odroids a lot, but yeah, you've still got
0: still
1: them deployed. They're still out there.
0: Yeah. And I have other ones that I turn on from time to time for Sync Thing and for Shinobi camera capture as well. But the thing I really wanted to see in the Pi was eMMC storage, a little bit of built-in disk, 32 gigs, something just cheap, but on there and fast.
1: So you weren't starting with an SD card, that sort of thing, or having to deal with storage right out of the gate?
0: The SD card's got to go. It's fine for storage. It's fine for it cannot be the primary disk. If you run a Raspberry Pi on an SD card, it is a time bomb. It will fail on you. It is just a matter of how long. And if you do anything like run net data on there or you do additional logging, you will dramatically decrease the lifespan of that SD card. So when you are having people deploy systems on SD cards, you're giving them something that is designed to fail.
1: Yeah, especially, you know, it might be one thing for you to sort of optimize that, or you start, you know, using TempFS for certain things or mounting stuff on the network. But if you're targeting someone that's just sort of getting started and this is the first little piece that they start playing with and deploying and putting out there, ouch.
0: I think we should think of it as a floppy disk. The SD card is the modern computer's floppy drive. And, you know, you could run an operating system off a floppy disk for a while, but inevitably something would go wrong. So and then to kind of a double whammy there, right, is to take advantage of the PCIe lane and to get good, fast storage, you need a hat, which is all right. But we've seen a lot of other devices that have just managed to build an NVMe slot in, or even just a PCI slot. Like, we've even seen PCI slots in the ROC Pro case. So that's a bit of a disappointment. And then I'm still looking for confirmation, and I will test this on my unit when I get it, but I read there's no H.264 hardware decoding anymore. They've removed They've

0: Moved it.
1: Wow. I wonder why.
0: And there's no VP9 hardware decoding. Only H.265 is hardware accelerated. CPU decoding for VP9 and H.264, according to Eben in an interview. That's a major downside. Even if the CPU is faster, because of the thermal properties of this thing, you're going to be putting, like, say you run it for Plex or Jellyfin, you're going to be putting an additional load on your CPU, and that CPU runs hotter. This is a downgrade. It's disappointing to see that. I'm going to try to confirm it, but I do have links to the interview where he talks about it.
1: This is more and more starting to feel like a sort of a different device. I mean, maybe only on the edge cases like we're talking about, but just.
0: Yeah, like in the educational space,
1: mm-hmm.
0: you know, it doesn't really matter. It doesn't have H.264 hardware. Maybe when you go to a website that plays a video, but that's probably going to be the most of it, right?
1: And if you're just doing that, like that's what you're using the computer for, then it probably plays fine, right?
0: Right.
1: It just eats a little more energy and maybe the fan spins up.
0: Yeah. But if you want to do a video call, if you want to make it a media server, if you want to hook it up to your TV and play back videos,
1: yeah.
0: Well, now that's all on the CPU. And the CPU is faster, but it's only like 3 times faster, which is faster, no doubt. And then I have one last complaint where I think people should consider an alternative, at least for a little while. This staggered release, I think, is a recipe for disappointment if you're in one of the later batches. First batch, if you basically have, you need to already place your order. Your order needs to be in and done. You'll hopefully get your Raspberry Pi at the end of October, early November. If you didn't get your order in already.
1: Which I did not.
0: Then you're going to be in the third batch, which is to be determined. There's already a second batch scheduled, which will go out in November, December. But you needed to have that order in before the end of September, which is today's October 1st as we record. So now any orders that go in, if they're coming from, if you're not buying from a provider that has existing stock, you have no current shipping expectation. They have not determined when that third batch goes out yet. That's a little uneasy for me. A little uncomfortable about that. Maybe it'll be fine, but their track record over the last couple of years hasn't been stellar on shipping. So there could be some resource contention there. It's a big downer, I know, right? I was very excited about the Pi 5, but when I dug into this kind of this, am I overreacting? Do you think these things are minor?
1: I mean, I suppose it depends on like when those dates actually are and how they do on shipping. Because it could be that in like, you know, 6, 9 months, a year from now, we're just living in the Pi 5 world and everyone's forgotten about it and the supply is fine and you can get it if you want it. And there's lots of good cases for it that have a nice little fan built in. And, you know, for the most part, these problems have been polished over. But it does, I think, at least gotta kind of sour the release excitement.
0: I think individually, depending on your use case, some of these things might not be an issue, right? Like the H.264 decoding. Maybe that's not a problem. Maybe you run different OSs on this thing all the time and you're swapping SD cards like it's 1985 and you're trying to play video games and that's fine.
1: That works great, yeah.
0: And you're not really thinking about it. Or, you know, like me and many others that probably listen, you offload to external storage somehow. And so you don't really worry about the SD card. And they've made it easier and easier and easier not to use the SD card. So depending on who you are, I feel like some of these aren't really a big deal. For me, the thermals, the hat, the storage, the availability, it all comes together to kind of reduce my enthusiasm about this particular release. And I think you could probably end up with a system that's easier to get your hands on with slightly better performance around the same energy footprint. But we'll get into that right into the show. If you think I'm wrong, if you think my take on the Pi 5, this is the first Pi 5 I've kind of, or this is the first Raspberry Pi, I should say, where I've kind of been like, they managed to do a lot of what I asked, and I'm still not very satisfied with it. I'm probably going to pick one up, but that's because I've picked up one of all of them.
1: Of course, yeah. At this point, you're a collector.
0: 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And let me know if I'm off on this, or if you think the Pi 5 is a slightly disappointing release. And maybe we'll get into some other solutions now. 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Head on over there to get $100 in 60-day credits. You can really kick the tires, and it's a great way to support the show while you're checking out the exciting news. Linode is now part of Akamai. All the tools that we love, the interface, like their cloud manager, the API that has tons of libraries and is well-documented, the command line tool that's so handy, the stuff that you use to build and deploy and scale, that's all there. It's still there. In fact, now it's just combined. It's upgraded. It's improved with Akamai's power and global reach. 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We can distribute all kinds of crazy amounts of data through their incredibly fast network. I just recently spun up a new IPFS podcasting node in a brand new region. 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
1: For a long time now, I think we've thought of the Pi as something of a default. You know, it's low risk, it's low cost, great ecosystem compatibility, at least for an ARM device. You know, you could pick one up in the days where supply was easy, get started, point people to a ton of tutorials. But with the problems we're talking about, and maybe with some improvement in the availability of other options and improvements in the power usage in the x86 world, there's things like Odroids now. And it makes me wonder, like, do we need to open the net here a little wider? There's probably more things that you could have. You don't have to fuss with ARM if you stick with x86. And maybe you can get kind of close, especially if the Pi starts using more power.
0: Yeah, that's true. I guess each Pi is going to use a little bit more power. And so maybe they kind of meet in the middle because Intel has been doing a lot of work there. And you gain so much compatibility with x86. I was a little disappointed to see that Intel has decided they're ending the NUC line.
1: Yeah, me too. I've had a couple of those things,
0: yeah.
1: And they have been handy boxes.
0: Great little home lab machines and more. There are going to be third-party vendors that supposedly are still going to make them, but Intel has killed the NUC.
1: Plus, for so long, right? I mean, it was all Intel, so all the parts pretty much just worked with
0: yes.
1: Linux. Great. You didn't have to worry about it.
0: That was, like, what you knew. You knew that it was a totally Linux-compatible box. Back in the day, when that first came out, that wasn't...
1: No.
0: In fact, Intel was kind of making it to showcase you could use all Intel. That was one of the reasons they were making the new unit of computing or whatever it was. So that's sort of sad to see. We'll put a link to that if you're curious. But, Brent, you were recently spoiled by Alex. He left a treat for you, and it's one of these mini PCs that I think could be a viable Pi alternative.
2: Yeah, he did. He was here visiting in Canada all of last week. My gosh, I can't believe that was a week ago. And he brought a little gift. I didn't even know he was bringing this. Apparently, it's a hand-me-down from Fuzzy Mistborn from the self-hosted show. And it's one of these little one-liter boxes that, I don't know, it's the first time I see one like in my own place. And it's actually like, oh, wait a second, this is actually kind of a great device. So this particular one is an HP ProDesk 600 G1. I guess desktop mini is what they call it. And it is tiny. It's like 7 by 7 inches and like an inch and a bit tall. So it, like, if you need to squeeze it into a corner of a small cabin in the woods, it's actually kind of perfect.
0: It looks like it's almost the size of a book.
2: Yeah,
0: you know?
2: It fits in the palm of the hand really nicely. No, it's no Raspberry Pi, but...
1: You should have a sideways rack of these, and it's like a bookshelf.
0: The funny thing is you know, it's got like a standard, almost laptop-style power brick, and the power brick has got to be at least 50% the size of the computer.
2: Yeah, Alex showed me the HP box, and he's all excited about it because it comes apart really easily, and it's very easy to install, say, a hard drive or some memory and stuff like that. So it comes apart, and it's very well-designed on the inside. And he's like, oh yeah, you're going to need a power supply too. And he like reaches into his bag and he pulls this giant brick out of it. It's almost the same size as the device. And it didn't clearly come with it because I think it's like, I don't know, it's a different brand or something. And so I don't know, maybe I'll find a smaller one of those because otherwise I need 2 bookshelf slots for those things. That's unacceptable. But I mean, it works. So I'm not going to complain. And it's a gift from the community, which also I should not complain about. So I'm not sure yet what I'm going to do with this thing, but I guess let me describe the specs. And I tested it a tiny bit, but I'm open to suggestions from both of you and community as well.
0: Yeah, tell us what's inside that thing. This is the HP ProDesk.
2: Yeah, it's got, an Intel Core i3, so it's a 4160, so fourth gen. you know, not super modern, but not crazy old either. Alex did measure the thing when he had it in his home. So it sips like 10 to 15 watts, depending how much, you know, effort you're putting into the thing. It does have full-size serial ATA, so I was able to just squeeze a SSD in there.
0: Oh, that's fantastic.
1: Talk about convenient.
2: Yeah, I just had one laying around that wasn't being used, and I just threw it in there, and that was actually really nice.
0: Yeah, especially compared to the Pi, to just have an actual SATA port is...
1: And you had hardware laying around. You could just put it in it. You don't have to buy special or think about it.
2: Literally on my bookshelf. Yeah, I was just like, click, done.
0: You mean you don't have to have your disk hanging off your USB bus?
2: Yeah, you shut the case and it all just is inside the computer.
0: It's inside.
1: Wow.
2: Oh. Uh-huh. It's this weird concept. This thing has 8 gigs of RAM as well. It's DDR3. So again, not the most modern. This is an older box, but good enough, I think, for certain workloads. So no complaints there. I did accidentally discover that it also has an audio speaker built in. During my test, I was like, I don't know, what uses a little bit of CPU? So I threw up a YouTube video, and all of a sudden I heard, like, voices coming from behind my monitor. And so not a huge perk, but not the worst either, I guess. I did do some research. We have a few links. There's, like, a Geekbench score that I'm linking to, and also just the specs that came with the machine. And I did discover some pre-installed OSs that came with the thing. I thought you guys would think this was interesting. Windows 7 or 8.1 came installed at the time of shipping this guy. But also, you could choose from FreeDOS 2.0 or Novell SUSE Linux Enterprise Desktop 11, you know, if that was your thing.
1: Which one are you running right now? I assume you wanted to keep this historically accurate, so you installed one of those.
0: They run best that way.
2: No, I couldn't find them, so I just ended up throwing NixOS on it because I thought that was easier.
0: All right.
1: See, he got us because I can't object to that.
0: No.
2: But so far, this thing's pretty good. I did notice that while installing NixOS and playing this YouTube video that I discovered the audio with, the YouTube video did chug a little and the fans started going. And I think that's one of the downsides of one of these machines.
0: Yeah, because it's got such small fans, I imagine, right? Because it is so little.
2: Yeah, I mean, when it's just idling, they're not running at all. Or, I mean, they are so slowly that I can't tell. And also, the power brick makes so much noise, this old, ancient, massive power brick. It has that, like, electronic
0: buzz.
2: Yeah, and as the CPU, I don't know, is changing its...
0: You can hear it, yes.
2: Oh yeah. And classic, I shipped you a recording of that, Chris, too, if people want to hear it. It's a little annoying, so I might hide it under something.
1: Oh.
2: It is the worst.
0: I have been there. You're lucky that doesn't show up in your audio.
2: Well, I haven't even tried, maybe, but I'm sure it would.
0: Maybe sounds horrible right now. Wow. Yeah. Yeah, I've been there.
2: And so this device, I don't know, I'm kind of falling in love with it. The form factor is really nice. The fact that it's so easy to repair and take apart, like this thing is one screw on the back and the whole thing comes open. Like it's a thumb screw.
0: You can swap that power brick out.
2: Yeah, the power brick's easy to find, I'm sure. So that's kind of really attractive.
0: I was just checking too, Brent. Your CPU, I think it's an i3 that's in there, it is an i4?
2: Yeah.
0: I don't know. Intel CPUs are complicated. But it's a 4th gen i3, that's what it is. And it does have QuickSync support, so you would actually have a pretty decent little media playback system there.
2: Look at me moving up in the world. Thanks,
0: you got
2: Alex.
0: QuickSync now.
2: I had a weird keyboard issue with this thing, though, and I couldn't believe it. I have this, like, ancient Mac external keyboard that's from probably the, like, G3 era. It's, like, one of those colored ones, so this guy's green. And I don't know why. I got this at a thrift store, like, 20 years ago, and I've just used it forever as, like, the tinkering, you know, oh, I need a keyboard. You just plug it into whatever machine. It did not work with this thing, and I have no idea why.
0: It's USB, but not universally USB.
1: Yeah.
2: Well, I thought universal was in the name. So luckily my sweet, sweet brother stopped at another thrift store and got me a $3 keyboard. So that works just fine. But weird. Don't know why that is. But anyways, this is early days for this device for me, but I'm looking for, I don't know, suggestions on what to do with it. It seems really capable. I had NixOS installed on there with the Plasma desktop, and as long as you don't have like 18 different tabs open or 100 like I like to do, it was actually pretty chipper. And so I think it's pretty capable.
0: I bet it'd make a good Kodi box too, potentially, or something. just looking on eBay, looks like the price ranges between $55 to $110, depending on how that box is spec'd. So that's cheaper than if you go all in on a Pi 5 with cooling and maybe a case and what, a hat.
2: Yeah, that's $55 with a fan and memory. I mean,
0: and SATA ports.
2: And usually hard drive comes with it if you buy it for that. And yeah, SATA ports and a nice power button on the front. It's real great.
0: Hey, the Pi's got a power button now. The Pi 5's got a power button.
2: Yeah,
0: it's okay, a little,
2: fair enough.
0: Yeah. I got a little surprise too. So this is, I think, another really great solution, alternative, you could say, to the Pi that we talked about forever ago on the show. It's one of these B-Link mini PCs. And Olympia Mike sent one to us this week, and I got it right here in the box. First of all, the box has the B-Link in there, the power adapter, some goodies that we're about to find out, and it's like the size of a box of envelopes that this might actually be an envelope box.
1: Yeah, it looks like it. Yeah. Well packed.
0: Yeah, it's really great.
1: Who is this Olympia Mike? Not only is he playing the meetups for us, but then ships us hardware?
0: I know. And he got himself the new Ryzen edition of this.
1: Oh, fun.
0: Which looks really good. So here it is, Wes. This is the little B-Link mini PC.
1: Okay, so like a NUC-like form factor.
0: A little bit smaller than a NUC. Yeah, it's in a NUC-like form factor, but about half the size of a NUC.
1: Bright red power button, so check right there.
0: Yeah. Oh, and he put some goodies in here, too. Check this out. This is a Boogie Blade speaker. So it's about the size of a credit card, and it has a USB-C on the bottom of it. And volume up and down buttons, and it's like a little micro.
1: That looks neat. We're going to have to try that after the show.
0: This is so great for devices that don't have speakers, little USB-C connection for that. Looks like there's a CPU in the box. I don't know if the lights are bright enough in the studio, but there's a CPU in here, Wes. He's even cleaned off some of the thermal paste for us.
1: Oh.
0: Can you here, careful when you grab that. Can you read what CPU that is? No, it's dark in here. And then he's also included looks like a little storage. Yeah, he's included a little micro, I think this is storage. That's great. Thank you, Olympia Mike. So this could also be a notes PC. There's a lot of things we could do with this. But it's been great to kind of when I've been pricing these alternatives and looking at these B-Links, you know, you can pick these used up now for like $100, I think, or under there on eBay. And you can get the new ones that have the Ryzen 7 5800H in them with 32 gigs of RAM and a 500 gigabyte NVMe. You can pick those up starting around like $300 on Amazon, and they ship like overnight. And they run Linux. Olympia Mike's running Nix on his. And they got a little new updated look for the B-Links. 8 cores, DDR5 RAM. And they're doing this new, and Olympia Mike, if you're listening, I'd like to know your take on their new power adapter. The B-Links are using this new magnetic power adapter that kind of snaps into the bottom of the case. And I'm wondering how that is. The magnetic power supply, the 421 power supply module, the magnetic DC connector is on the bottom side, making room for more ports on the back side. But thank you very much. So I think these B-Links, again, a solid solution, and now they've been revving the product in a direction that remains Linux compatible and performant.
1: Double HDMI right here on the back, Ethernet. I think there's 4 USB ports on this thing.
0: Pretty great.
1: Yeah.
0: Yeah. And so there's the B-Links. And then I think the other one is just a mandatory have to recommend because I've got 2 of them in production. And my long, long, long-term review now of the Odroid H3, the H3 Plus specifically, fantastic device. I love them. They are fantastic home servers. They have great storage options. They have great x86 performance. They sip power. They're reasonably priced. I think the case market could still be a little better, but the Odroid H3, when you go all in on a Raspberry Pi 5 and you kit it all out with 8 gigs of RAM, I encourage you to do a comparison shopping with the H3. Odroid H3, link in the show notes. Very, very great product. Just do a little side-by-side, maybe look at the B-Link. I'm not like an ARM hater or anything like that. But I think the Intel platform has really stepped up. The compatibility is still the best. You're going to have the widest range of applications. The performance might often be better than what you're going to get on a Pi. We'll see. We'll see when we get the Pi 5 in our hands. But I think there's some real strong contenders out there. And I wouldn't mind putting together a little list for the show notes. So if you have a category of machine or device that is easily available that people can get their hands on that we didn't mention, please send it into the show and we'll update the show notes either this week or we'll put them in next week's show notes. Collide.com/unplugged. If you're in IT, you have to deal with security and you've got Okta, listen up, guys, because this is a message for you, because we all know the reoccurring pattern that seems like we've gotten locked into over the last few years. You got everything locked down. You got your policies. You got your procedures. But vulnerabilities still get in. They get in often through phished credentials, maybe a vulnerability on the user's workstation. Maybe they didn't have the proper counteroffensive software before they joined the network, and they bring their problems with them to the network. It's not really their fault, though, is it? It's been bad tooling. And Collide is the solution to this. So if you've had to deal with this, and I've had to deal with this myself, you know the big problem is that it burdens IT. Well, what Collide does is it ensures that only secure devices can access your cloud apps. So you can just stop worrying about phished credentials and the hassle of managing all the different OSs, because it supports all of them, including the Linux desktop, in a dashboard so you can see the state of compliance and you can make sure that a system and a user is fully compliant before they get connected. And if they have problems, Collide has some really slick solutions for walking the user through resolving it without having to burden IT. 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
2: 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Now, this week, we have a ton of fest news. Chris, you're going to a fest, and there's one happening in your backyard, too. Can you give us a tour?
0: The fest is happening. Get your fest on. Well, it's sort of like it's like a 0.5 fest.
1: Fest light.
0: Yeah, it's fest light. Yeah, you know, it's like fest with less calories because the main Linux Fest event has been postponed until the spring of 2024. However, a lot of us already have plans kind of locked in, and so we're kind of making the best of it and throwing together a series of meetups that'll be going on Friday and Saturday here in the Pacific Northwest, coming up on Friday, October 20th, which is close, and then October 21st, including a Friday happy hour and a game night. Then we're going to have some educational sessions Saturday, as well as a Jupiter Broadcasting meetup, which already has a great amount of attendees, so that's going to be a lot of fun. All of these, since they're all under the Linux Fest banner, are at meetup.com/LinuxFestNorthwest. And we do ask if you can make it to go in there and attend, just so that way we can pick the right venue, which we're going to need to do very soon. So if you're hearing these words, please go there to meetup.com/LinuxFestNorthwest and throw your hat in the ring, because it's going to be great. Brent's just about ready to get packed up and start heading over here. Crossing the mountains. You might be able to take the scenic route before they close it.
2: Ooh, oh, yeah. I would love that. This time last year, I think I was driving back from, I don't know, one of our crazy events. And it was like the most gorgeous drive I've ever done. So I look forward to doing that again.
0: We have a lot of projects planned. Jeff's coming up the week before. It's going to be, there's so much. And then I would like us, if we get the right venue, to do a little live LUP something.
1: Doesn't that sound like fun?
0: Don't know what, but a little get together, do a little recording session, the public, maybe at a pub, maybe at the college if they can make room for us, like somewhere. I'd love us to sit down. So that's all going to be coming up. And if you can't make it to Linux Fest, we'll have some coverage, of course. We were going to do live streams and all that, but I don't think that'll be happening now. And then one other thing's coming up after Linux Fest Northwest on my schedule. My God, I hope nothing after this, because I'm going to be ready to collapse. But I'm actually thrilled to say that Adopting Bitcoin 2023 is happening in El Salvador, San Salvador. It's running November 7th through the 9th of 2023. And I, along with the Bitcoin Dad, will be hosting the open source track, which I think is actually going to be a really dynamic track at the event. There'll be sessions and panels and podcast recording at the Adopting Bitcoin conference, because, of course, my point of view into all of this is free software and open source. And I was thrilled to be invited to come down there and share that perspective and run that whole area. Essentially, I'm going to become the king of it. I'll be the king of open source at Adopting Bitcoin, and all open source conversations will be had at my pleasure.
1: Well, hey, send them our way, maybe.
0: Yeah, I'll just be sitting there. Hey, would you like to come on the show? details are at adoptingbitcoin.org. If you can make it, it'd be really cool to have some JB folks at that, because most events I go to are packed with JB folks. And I'm going to go to an event where there might not be any JB
1: You're
0: folks.
1: You're the odd duck out.
0: Yeah, but I'm the open source King Wes. Don't you forget it.
1: We better make you a crown.
2: I predict. Yeah. I have a prediction that you'll see a challenge coin out there somewhere.
0: No way, in El Salvador?
2: No, you never know.
0: Man, that would be cool.
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0: And we got some great boosts. 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
4: Hey, rich lobster!
0: Woof! Our podcast coming in on Podverse. How about that? It says, hello, JB. I have an Atari VCS that needs a new home. It's only been powered on once and it works well, but I simply don't have time to use it these days.
5: What?
0: I'd be glad to send it your way if it sounds good. Let's get in touch. And the first five numbers of this boost are my zip code. Whoa.
1: That's a lot packed in there.
0: Whoa. Okay. First of all, great to hear from you again, our podcast. Number two, I humbly would love to accept that Atari. I feel a little bad about it, but at the same time, it's like completing a story that spans like a decade almost on this network. That's like, yeah. That's like you. When do you actually get to close the loop on that kind of thing? So, and it would make such an awesome notes PC, wouldn't it?
1: Yes.
0: It really was. Once the VCS was brought up as the notes PC, I have been searching for a cooler alternative and cannot find it. We should chat. That'd be really great.
1: Oh, yeah. Okay, we've got 46033. That's a postal code in Hamilton County, Indiana.
0: Hello, Hamilton County. Thank you, our podcast, for boosting in and being our baller booster this week. We really appreciate it. And we have another baller boost from Anonymous, if you can believe it. 1 million sats.
4: Hey, rich lobster!
0: Anonymous writes, I've been a longtime listener and a longtime lurker. I enjoy all the content and I love the Linux community. However, I'm a very shy person when I'm online, and I'm not really sure how to make friends without being in person. I guess you could call me old school. I would have given you all of the sats earlier, but I had to wait for BlockFi to open up my withdrawals. Oh, congrats on that, man. 66227 KCMO Barbecue is the best, he says, and he is at Scooter at LinuxRocks.online on Mastodon. Go say hi to at Scooter. He's a major supporter of this week's episode. Thank you, sir.
1: Looks like a postal code in Johnson County, Kansas.
0: Ah, look at you. You've found
1: sneaky,
0: that one.
1: Sneaky.
0: Hello, Kansas.
2: You didn't even have to unfold the map either. It's amazing.
0: I know.
1: I'm using a digital version now.
0: Well, you know, when it's a million sat boost.
1: We pull out the big guns.
0: We go for the fancy stuff. That's no expense is too much for that. Yeah, if you could make it to Linux Fest, the meetups too. There'll be some barbecue there in person. I don't know. Maybe it won't be as good. But thank you, Scooter, or AKA Anonymous. We really do appreciate the support.
1: Deleted boosts in with 222,222 sats.
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1: I'll back up Oppie 1984's challenge and take it a bit further. 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
7: Respect should be earned.
1: Sort of like a flip the script. Normally, you know, like many of us went through the world of like, oh, I'm the odd little Linux user over here. I got to work in this Windows environment. This is the reverse.
0: You're right. It is a flip of the script. Okay. I'm kind of in. This is the third request I think we've gotten. Brent, are you down to try this? I feel like if we set up a few objectives and then we all go to our corners and try it and then come back and report how it went, it's probably Windows 11, I guess.
1: Seems like.
2: I'm feeling pretty reluctant. And also, I don't know if I want to taint my hardware with.
0: Well, that is, what are you going to put it on?
1: For the show, man. For the show.
0: Yeah. Right. I mean, you could probably get away with a VM, but I think I'm going to do it on hardware.
1: You could punish the dev one with Windows.
0: That's true. And then it would kind of force your hand to migrate to
1: that's
0: the
1: right.
0: framework. So
2: okay,
0: it's a win-win.
2: Okay, fine. Polar Bar came in with 95,000 sats from Fountain.
8: B-O-O-S-T.
2: Hey, Lup Crew, I'm looking at the new Pi 5, but I can't find an answer to one major question that I have. Does the new Raspberry Pi 5 have AV1 support? Also, thanks for that great show.
0: That was something else that probably should have been on my list. I'm pretty sure it does not. And here's the thing that kind of burns me about that. You imagine you're in that third stage. You're probably not getting your Pi until January, March, April. So you got a 2024 piece of hardware that doesn't support AV1 decoding while YouTube and online platforms are trying to transition to AV1. Again, that's something I want to test when it comes in house, because they don't do a great job of telling you what it doesn't support. They'll do a great job of telling you what it does support, and then kind of through a process of elimination, you can figure out what's been left out. Yeah. It seems AV1 support has been left out. Polar Bar, thank you for the boost, sir. Delarimin comes in with 50,000 sats. I got an old iMac with Linux on it that just vegetates unused on a stylish desk setup just because it looks nice. I will now set it up and boot it to Obsidian, because why not? Oh, my goodness. So on the pre-show for the member stream, I was just talking about taking an old G4 iMac and trying to make a note station out of that. You know, the one with the floaty lamp screen?
1: Yeah.
0: It's probably too much of a lost cause, but Dell, I would love to know how this goes for you, because I was thinking, you know, an old Mac running Linux could be kind of a fun thing to just beat on.
1: Yeah, send us a pic if you would.
0: Yeah, let us know how it goes. We got a second boost from you as well, but there's no message there.
1: And mentions of a zip code boost following, but the second amount was
0: the same amount.
1: Same amount, 25,000. I did a little searching and trying to interpret that as a zip code or a postal code, but there wasn't any clear hits. I got maybe some maybes in Pakistan, Algeria, and the Dominican Republic. So if any of those are right, let us know.
0: That would
1: and
0: be
1: or
0: great.
1: Give us another guess.
0: How great would that be?
1: Yeah.
0: Oh, yeah. You have to let us know. You'll have to let us
1: know. Dude Person boosts in with 49,999 cents. I had the same Find My problem, so I wrote Beacon. It's not perfect, but it meets my needs. And they link us over to their GitHub, realdudeperson/beacon. It's a Python Flask app designed to be a self-hostable location-sharing web server aiming to leak as little data as possible, and uses mostly self-contained libraries and local database files.
0: Hmm. I did kind of experiment using the Home Assistant Companion app to see how does that work for just tracking each other's location. And it's a solid 75-80% solution. Like, if you just want to know broadly where somebody's at, I think it's the tool. But with the Find My built into the iPhone platform and the Google ones, you know, you can go full stalker mode. So you can, like, see somebody going down the road in real time and stuff like that. And when you're trying to find somebody in a new city, that's really neat. So I wonder if Beacon would be that for me. I've had others that wrote in and said Own Tracks is the way to go. I'm going to keep kind of thinking about this, because for the wife, she wants me to bring the iPhone with me to El Salvador unless we can completely solve the Find My situation.
1: Wow.
0: For her, it's like more important that if something goes down, we can find each other than me having my Pi Zelle 7 with my Drafting OS.
2: Do you feel differently?
0: Well, I understand. And I would also like to be able to find her, I suppose. And I need to.
1: Yeah.
0: You got to have an Apple device to do that too, or you got to use their crappy webpage.
2: Well, Kernbug came in with 27,567 Satoshis. This is in response to our trying to guess their location for several shows. Yes. Now.
1: Very poorly.
0: Yes.
2: So here we go. I will attempt this since, you know, Chris needs a break.
0: Thank
2: so
0: you.
2: The message goes as follows. You need another hint. Still not Germany. Been down that road twice. Helsingborg was close-ish. You need to look to the east a bit between Herb. And Shobo?
0: He's okay. Leaving letters out to make it confusing, I believe.
2: Well, yeah. Also, one of the characters is just a question mark, so I'm not sure if that's our
0: Could be lost system. In translation.
2: Yeah, maybe. Okay, I'll give it to you. It's Volsh, and then some other character. V-O-L-L-S-J, question mark for me.
0: Okay.
2: Cannot wait until I hear you pronounce those names.
0: Wes, I feel like this is probably the closest amount of hints we're going to get.
1: Yeah, I mean, that seems like it. Now that we are told this is indeed a postal code in Sweden, 275-67. And you know, you pop Sweden in there, pops right up in a search without it, getting all kinds of other things. So thank you. I take some pride in my map skills, but clearly we were failing on this one. And the internet makes me think maybe that town is pronounced Volsia, something like that.
0: Hello, Volsia. Well, Kern, it gave us an opportunity to flex our map muscles. We appreciate the support and the opportunity for that.
1: Mm-hmm.
0: B. Peters comes in with 25,414 sats using Podverse. In my last boost, I mistakenly used my old zip code. This is my new actual zip code. We apparently have a pretty good lock on where this one might be.
1: 25414 is a postal code in Jefferson County, West Virginia.
0: Hello, Jefferson County, West Virginia.
2: You ever been, Chris?
0: Not yet. One day. And I hear there's a data center alley down there. I want to check that out.
2: No way.
1: VT52 boosts in with 22,222 cents. I think Chris is really close on that garage PC, but I think the client can be even thinner. Have you considered dumpster diving an old deck terminal?
0: We have been thinking about really basic terminals, old CRT screens. I hadn't gone to the deck. Like, if you look at the deck 500, that has one of the coolest designs. I think maybe it was the VT05. It has one of the coolest designs of any computer ever. I would have to somehow figure out a way to get the markdown files on there.
1: Yes.
0: If somebody were to come over and set that up, I'd use it. That's I start looking at some of these, and it's like, oh, that's a six-month project. Because some of the machines I was looking at, they don't even boot anymore. They need certain repairs and stuff like that. To get them in a price range, it's reasonable. And I'm just like, I better bail.
1: What you need is another system around that doesn't quite work.
0: Yeah. Yeah. Another project.
2: Hey, listener Tomasz sent me a personal message for a suggestion for you, Chris. So this is, an indirect way of getting it.
1: Hand-delivered boost.
2: Do you remember that orange pie that we built together that has the thermal printer on it?
0: Yeah.
2: Have you considered that thing?
0: That would be kind of great with that tiny little LCD screen. Yeah.
2: Comes with a little tiny mini little tiny keyboard on it.
0: Just kind of like punching out with my thumbs the notes. I think I want a big keyboard though.
2: You can always plug one in.
0: I want to go full mind dump.
2: Yeah, but then like you change your oil, you could print a little like
0: that would be cool. I do want to get the dot matrix because I think I do want to like have a stack of dot matrix printouts. So I was looking at old Oki dot matrixes and stuff. And sure enough, you can still find dot matrixes for unbelievable prices. But if you're willing to get one that's kind of gunked up and maybe missing a few parts, you can get around it for $120, I think. But then it's like, do I need to go down the rabbit hole of researching, like, what is the best dot matrix printer? What has the best Linux compatibility? And am I really going to spend that life energy on a dot matrix printer? I think the answer is yes, but I'd also love some dot matrix recommendations this week. We're really close on this notes thing, but I really think I'm picturing an Atari VCS with a screen and a keyboard and a dot matrix printer. And when I complete a maintenance task, the log prints out and I put the log in the glove box.
2: Is the glove box your filing system?
0: Well, you just want to have a record in the car too, I found.
2: Yeah. Do you remember changing the ribbons on those dot matrix printers?
0: Yes.
1: Oh,
0: yes. Yeah. John A. boosts in with 20,000 sats using Castomatic and says, looking forward to seeing you guys in Bellingham. John A., I am thrilled to hear you're going to be there. Looking forward to seeing you too, sir. Looking forward to it a lot. Very much so.
1: The Golden Dragon show mascot boosts in with 10,000 sats.
0: Hey-o.
1: Can we all just take a moment to appreciate Drew's wizardry on the audio? What an absolute audio legend.
0: Yeah.
1: No argument there.
0: Last week's episode was really tricky to listen to live because at times it was crossover between Alex and Brent because they're in the same workspace together.
1: Brent box is what we call it.
0: Yeah, the Brent box. And, Drew just does his magic.
2: Also, I was sick and only muted it for the live stream and not for Drew, and I apologized profusely to him for that one.
0: Oh, man. Yeah. No, we really – Andrew's a hard worker, too. More than people realize behind the scenes, it's really great. So we agree, and thank you, Golden Dragon.
2: Leyvan came in with a row of ducks. Hosted web and inbound mail at home for about 20-plus years in Dynamic IP, and more recently on IPv6 as well. Oof, jeez. Had some dynamic IP for years and a thingy that updates DNS if it happens to update. Static IP is overrated, but I would love it on the V6 side rather than 6PD. But hey.
0: It is V6 after all. Wow, 20 years on a dynamic IP? That's got to be one of the highest signal feedback boosts we could get for this question. That's impressive. I agree. If you have a good DNS provider and a solution on the LAN that is monitoring IP changes and can, over an API or something, update that remote DNS, that is a pretty workable solution, especially for like, you know, your home stuff.
2: Where I always come to, though, is deliverability. Like, okay, you can get it to run and work, but that's not the end of it, right?
0: Well, I think the way I would have to do it is I would have to have like some sort of like mail route service or something sitting in front of my box. So the mail all got sent to mail route and then mail route would forward it to my box on my land. I think is how I'd want to do it. But yeah, man, I really am impressed. 20 years with a dynamic IP doing email inbound is that is remarkable. Thank you for the feedback on that.
1: Well, maybe they can host your email for you.
0: I should be running the JB email, dude.
1: Mm-hmm.
0: Gene Bean comes in with a lucky 6,666 spooky sats using Castomatic and asks if we've all checked out retrodeck.net. Actually, didn't we make that a pick? Yes, I made that a pick on our deck episode. Love it. As a matter of fact, I'll give it a plug again, Retrodeck. It was how we played Aladdin this weekend at home. He also sent me the feedback that he uses OwnTrax Recorder for his historical data, and then he uses the Home Assistant Companion app for other location info. And I followed up with Gene in Matrix and asked him a couple of questions about how he uses OwnTrax. He's not using it with Nextcloud. He'd be interested in that. So if people do have experience there, I think that might be something we might throw together.
1: Calm Brewer boosts in with 11,060 sats. My vote for a ham soundbite is to use a CW code like CQ73, QSL, QRP, 72, 77, 2, TNX, or any of the other good codes.
0: All right, well, you got to give us the soundbite. I mean, I could probably go find it on YouTube, I suppose. But
1: yeah, but you got any links? Samples,
0: how do I know if it's
1: clips?
0: Legit? It might sound like amateur hour, but then again, it's amateur radio, so.
2: Would it then be amateur hour?
0: Yeah, it sounds like amateur hour around here.
2: Sir Alex Gates came in 5,000 Satoshis through the Podyest Index. No one tell Europe that their agencies actively work with the U.S. and others to undermine their own security, sidestepping their own legal requirements.
0: Oh, Alex Gates coming in with the hard truth.
2: Spicy.
0: Everybody was worried about the NSA, but the reality is they're all part of the Five Eyes program, and they're all sharing information with each other. Coming in with the spicy truth, I gotta say. Vectron's coming in with some 5,672 sats, saying instead of a no-nix challenge, you should do a complete no-nix November.
1: Whoa.
0: Also, my boost is a German postal code. Just insert a zero after the five because I'm cheap.
1: Hey, we appreciate the boost regardless.
0: That's right.
1: Okay, so that's 50672.
0: Yeah.
1: That appears to be a postal code in Cologne, Germany.
0: Cologne? Hello, Cologne. Thank you for boosting in and... No Nix November? Girl.
1: I'm scared already.
0: Girl, I don't think I can do that. I don't think...
1: a whole month?
2: The alliteration, though.
0: Maybe for like a 500,000 or a million sat boost, maybe I could... But I use it on all my daily drivers. And truthfully...
1: It would be painful to replace some of that back to the different...
0: Yeah. And Vectron, I'd ask you, where is more exciting development taking place in Linux right now? I think it's these immutable systems, and in particular, I think Nix has something really special going right now. And I would ask you, what else is as interesting and rapidly developing into something quite new and unique in the Linux space? I think it might be Nix.
1: Cos Peland boosts in with 3,390 sats, but just sent the sats, no message this time. But Oppie1984 came in with 4,000 sats and said, agreed. 4,000 is a small amount for the big words, but I spent the majority of my stack on the Bitcoin Dad 100 boost. I'm slowly rebuilding that stack now.
0: Oh, no, Oppie, I was just teasing you. In fact, Oppie got the Windows Challenge ball rolling. So your boost inspired another, and now it's happening, Oppie. So thank you very much.
1: Community backed you up with some more sats to yeah, match those big words.
0: That's right.
2: Nord came in with 10,000 sats through Castomatic, actually.
0: Hey-o.
2: Regarding your questions to iMessage bridging and Matrix, Chris, I can only recommend to check out the Matrix bridge for iMessage. Would love to hear more of the usage of Matrix bridging all chat applications on the podcast. My experience with pictures, reactions, videos, and group chats has been great. The only caveat is where you have macOS running the bridge, it needs to be set up with no SIP. Even typing notifications are supported, though, which blew my mind a little bit. I do have experience with previews for videos not showing, and of course, calls don't work either. But otherwise, I enjoy the experience quite a lot.
0: That does make me feel a little more comfortable about the concept.
1: I wonder if you should try it out. You know,
0: yeah,
1: like, don't depend
0: so
1: on it, but just see, you know, keep it running in the background, see what it's like. How often does it work? How often does it stop working?
0: I really should. I know. Tomato Deer boosts in with 10,000 sets and boosting to remind listeners about the bounty for Wallabag 2.3.8 on NixOS with Postgres 14 behind Nginx. You can earn 300,000 sats.
1: Nice. Yeah. Set up for that. Help Tomato Deer out.
0: Yeah, I had forgotten about that, Tomato Deer, so thank you for reminding us.
1: Zack Attack comes in with 8,888 sats. Thank you for the show this week. I was wondering if you guys caught the latest news from OpenSUSE regarding their new distribution they dubbed Slow Roll. That will probably be something I will try out once it leaves beta, as I love Tumbleweed, but the updates are way too much. Having a slower cadence would be preferable for me, at least on my laptop.
0: Brent, you're our lizard correspondent. What are your thoughts on a new experimental, slower OpenSUSE? It's based on Tumbleweed, so it's not based on Leap. It's based on Tumbleweed. But
1: just like a little less tumble?
0: Yeah, they say it updates every 1 or 2 months with bug fixes and CVE fixes as they come in. So major updates every 1 or 2 months, bug fixes as they come in. But now instead of Leap, you got it based on Tumbleweed.
2: Yeah, we did briefly look at Slow Roll a few episodes ago, and it tickled a few fancies, I think. I think we did agree for me, Tumbleweed seems just crazy enough. But I think this would be an interesting alternative to, the Leap stuff. Is it really the right way to go? I don't know. We're just going to have to wait and see, I guess.
0: You know, I was very happy with SUSE on the Pi 4 when we ran it on the CM4.
1: Oh, yeah.
0: And maybe Slow Roll. I mean, Leap would seem like a great option, but maybe Slow Roll is another great option for a home system type box.
1: I do like the idea. Like, I could see, like, Tumbleweed on a workstation where you're using it a lot, like, you're touching that system all the time. But for something like a Pi, somewhere it's like off in the corner.
0: You need
1: good application availability, and you might need some later or newer stuff for a couple things. But, yeah, you don't need to, you're not trying to run Arch on that thing.
0: You know, they do have an ISO available. So maybe after we get done screwing around with Windows, we get slow. I kind of feel like Slow Roll needs to be installed and used.
1: Rolling for a while?
0: Yes.
1: Uh-huh.
0: Right? Yeah. So that's the one thing is maybe if I could
1: put it on a Linode or something.
0: And try it as a server for a bit.
1: Yeah.
0: That's a good idea because we could get that going simultaneously and kind of get that cooking. Yeah, it does have my attention. I don't know what I'm going to do about it just yet or what my use case is going to be or if it's going to be for me. But, they're trying new stuff. I think they identified maybe Leap wasn't doing it for their users, and they're trying to find something else, and glad to see it. And our last boost this week comes in from Rotted Mood, 50,000 sats.
5: I hoard that which your kind covet.
0: Oh, and he writes, I've been working nonstop for the last 6 weeks and getting caught up on shows, so I wanted to boost in. Never work in cybersecurity.
1: We appreciate you being busy and still taking time to boost the show. Thanks, Rotted.
0: And you know what? It makes me feel a little bit better that someone in our community is in cybersecurity because some of the individuals I've met in cybersecurity gave me a little pause about the industry. So that restores some of my faith, Rotted Mood, and thank you for the support. Thank you, everybody who boosted in. We had 25 boosters this week, and we stacked an incredible 2,112,680 sats. Thank you very much. That is a massive milestone for the show to reach.
8: Whips the llama's ass.
0: And the support that we get from the community on this is so reaffirming because I really have tried not to make – I've tried to cut back on my proclamations of concern about the ad winter and all of that. And I've tried to just let it be, even though I'm very concerned about the direction that the ad market's going in and it's getting worse. Even though, internally I've been worrying about that, but I've tried not to be bringing it on air, and the audience is still stepping up. We're keeping it sustainable, and I look at this and I think, my God, we may actually make it. And it's just an absolutely reaffirming and incredible thing to have independent media financed directly by its audience. And so we may be entering an era as 2024 comes near where we are more independent and directly financed by the audience than in the 18 years that I have been doing this, and it is an incredible time to be making this pivot as the ad market continues to crumble and collapse around us, and where others are going to have to make compromises and do dynamic ads or increase their workload and increase their shows and drive down the quality. The audience here has stepped up and recognized the value, and we're just extremely, extremely grateful, and we're going to keep focused as hell and keep trying to earn that. That's when we see those numbers, that's what our immediate response is. Our immediate reaction is we got to earn that next time too. Thank you, everybody who takes a little bit of time to support and boost. If you'd like to boost, get a new podcast app, man. They're getting so good. Pod Fans is coming out soon. I'll be talking a lot more about it very soon. It's like the one of the new all things podcasting 2.0 app. Podverse remains the GPL champ, available on all the platforms, including the web. 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And a big shout out and thank you to everybody who just streams and listens. You sat streamers, we see you, and we appreciate you. Our picks have a theme this week. Do you see what it is, Wes?
1: I think I do.
0: Wayland can be kind of, I guess, non-obvious if you're using it. Are you on X right now or Wayland?
1: How do you know? I don't know.
0: I mean, there's like a dozen ways to find out, but I thought I'd give you a couple of picks. So if you're trying out some new hardware or you're finally making the move to Wayland, how do you know if your Chrome window is using Wayland? How do you know if your Firefox window is using Wayland? Maybe you got some apps that are and some apps that aren't. My friends, I got three solutions for you. Number one, it's on FlatHub. This is if you like to open up the hood and look at the engine and all the parts. It's called WayCheck. W-A-Y check. It's on FlatHub, and it just gives you all the internal support components that your system has with Wayland, like protocols, versions, whatever Wayland thing your computer can do. This app just gives you a GUI and identifies them and flags them as functional or not functional. So you basically know how much Wayland support you got on an install. So that's WayCheck. There's also, if you're on GNOME, a really handy GNOME extension that is just a little icon up in your corner, and it shows an X logo when you're using X11, and it shows a W Wayland logo when you're using Wayland.
1: Oh, neat.
0: That's really, really simple, and you just look up there, and oh, for some reason, I logged into X today. I don't know why. Let me log out, log back in. Okay, yep, now I'm on Wayland. And then last but not least, there's this very, very simple way to identify what windows on your desktop are X Wayland windows and which windows are actual native Wayland windows. And you want as many of them as native Wayland as possible because they're going to be the best performant. They're going to interact together the best. They're going to have the best security architecture. The stupid simple way to figure this out is just install XEyes, the old graphical X11 utility.
1: XEyes.
0: And if the eyes... They follow your cursor. If the eyes follow your cursor when you're over an application window, that is an X Wayland application. If you move the cursor over a Wayland window and the eyes don't move, then you're over a Wayland window. It's silly, but if the eyes move, it's an X window. If the eyes don't move when you move the mouse over that, it's a Wayland window. And it's that simple.
1: Do we have a pick that like gives me a working X eyes for Wayland then? Because I'm going to need that.
0: You're going to need X Wayland dependencies. And yeah. It's funny because I actually did have to install it. you hear like, oh, Firefox has added Wayland support. But then like you're using, you discover, oh, mine actually isn't. Mine's on. And then you could make whatever config change you need to make and check it with XEyes. It's silly, but it actually kind of works. And you know what? If you're getting one of these, I guess not new, but one of these budget x86 rigs, or maybe you end up with a Pi 5, you want to use Wayland on there.
1: You want that performance.
0: Come on. You want to use Wayland if you can. And so you can use these tools to kind of figure that out. We'll put a link to all of that in the show notes at linuxunplugged.com/530. You know, the thing that could have made our list but didn't, because it's kind of outside the price window, the framework systems.
1: Yeah.
0: I think, you know, you get a laptop today and that becomes your home server tomorrow or something like that.
1: Nice. Yeah, upgrade the thing you're carrying around, but why let it go to waste? You still got a nice system. You know it's going to be running Linux beautifully. So,
0: and the framework laptop's gotten to the point where both you and I are thinking, like, we know a family member that could probably use this framework and be very happy with it for a long time, right? And
1: I think I'm getting my mom one tonight after the show.
0: Yeah, that's exciting. Don't tell the wife, but if the budget works out, she might get one for Christmas. I think that could be really great for Hadia.
2: You know, I had the quick idea of like, oh, maybe there's some like old boards that people are trying to sell on eBay.
0: Yeah,
2: exactly, none. So don't
1: people
2: even try.
1: Are using them.
0: Yeah, yeah. Too soon. I mean, I'd hang on to mine, right? Wouldn't you? Just hang on to it, put in a little case or something, and make a little server out of it. Yeah, I think.

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Plus, you'll find links for this show, RSS feeds, and everything. And specifically, linuxunplugged.com/530 will have your feedback form links, sponsored links, and of course, links to everything we talked about. Thank you so much for joining us on this week's episode of the Unplugged program. I'll see you right back here

0: speaking of the Odroid, I was definitely putting it through some robustness testing yesterday.
1: Is that right? Did you spill something on it?
0: No. So I'm trying to figure out where all the different outlets are wired back to the main breaker panel in the RV.
1: A little outlet map.
0: We got a couple of like mysterious ones.
2: Is this the same story? It seems unassociated.
0: And so I think maybe this plug doesn't have anything plugged into it. And I worry that this other breaker has like half the house on it. Yeah. I'm like, oh man, we need to redistribute this. So I'm looking at this. And so I'm like, okay, Hadiya, I think this, and this are on. So I'm going to flip the breaker for this and you go around and check if all this stuff's off. So I flip the breaker and of course the lights in the living room turn off and everything I expected to turn off turns off. And I went to go open up the Home Assistant app to turn on some lights to test others to see if they turn off. And I just get the spinner and I go, well, what's wrong here? Why isn't my Home Assistant loading? And then it dawns on me that the Odroid sits in the booth of the living room that I just cut the power to. And I just, but because I was double checking, I also like had turned it on and off again. So I did the couple of times, the off on. So like powered up the server, powered down the server, powered up the server.
1: And how's it doing?
0: Totally fine. Everything came back. Everything auto starts. You know, sometimes when you set up a server and a rig and like you got to log in and like manually start some stuff, not this rig. Because we built everything in the Nix config and it just all works every single time. But I was worried I could have fried something like a disk or something. Super robust.
2: Sounds like you need a UPS there, Chris. I hear a listener, Jeff, can hook you up with at least some kind of shenanigans.
0: Brent, the whole house is a UPS.
2: Not when you go around flicking the breakers.
0: I know, but that's why I think I have this mindset of like things are never losing power.
2: Yeah, fair
0: because
2: enough.
1: I have a giant battery-backed house that I move
0: right
1: around.
0: So then I just get it in my head, all good. Well, let's just start willy-nilly flipping stuff.
2: The human factor again hits you.
3: Are you running that thing on an AC adapter or is it straight DC?
0: Well, that's my shame. It is on AC. I know, bro. Come on,
3: man. I knew it.
0: Okay, well, so Jeff, you just got to come up for an extra week ahead of time and we'll just get everything switched over to DC. It'll be fine. This problem will be solved.
3: I don't know if I have enough connectors.
0: Did you see this thing that Microsoft's going to start forcing Outlook links to open in Edge? So if you're in Outlook and you click a link, it just defaults to Edge. Doesn't care what your browser is on your system.
2: That is dirty.
0: Microsoft is pushing Edge so hard.
2: The whole, like, you have to use Edge to use our AI is also dirty.
0: Uh-huh.
4: There wasn't an antitrust judgment against them for this type of stuff in the 90s, was there? No, I'm definitely not remembering that.
0: Yeah, it totally didn't have anything to do with the browser.
2: No.
0: And their behavior around their browser and how maniacal they were about forcing people to ship and use their browser. It had nothing to do with that.
4: It's no good. Microsoft, you can do better. Do you need to sync to this level? I don't know. I don't think so. Not anymore.
0: I know. It feels like old school tactics.
4: Yeah.
2: Yeah, but it might be a better environment for them to do it in. You know, everyone's doing it these days.
4: But that doesn't make it right.
0: Yeah, they're supposed to learn with their age and their wisdom, right? They're supposed to be the better, wiser tech company now.
4: I mean, they did go down the Bulma route eventually and target developers, didn't they?
0: Yeah, and it seems to be working for them. Even the Home Assistant folks are like, yeah, they have the best voice as a service generation service if we want to convert text to speech. They got the best pricing. They got the best system.
2: For now?
0: Yeah, for now. Yeah.
4: I'm doing a ton of stuff with Azure at work at the minute. And, you know, the whole platform that Microsoft have built there is quite impressive.
0: Yeah. I mean, to their credit, it took them a while, but they got it.

0: Like the first iterations before it was called Azure were really rough. I mean, I heard so many horror stories about the sysadmins that were running around keeping it just barely running and burning out and out. But I think over time, and I don't know, but it seems like as they just kind of capitulated and started using more Linux, the server seemed to get more reliable.
1: Hey, speaking of, did you see LTT did a video this week? They're switching to Linux for a lot of their backend stuff at last.
0: No.
1: Yeah?
0: No.
1: Oh, yeah.
0: I thought they'd never get there, to be honest with you. I thought they'd never get there just because they, you know, are big gamers and they're big new device people. And so a lot of times that means brand new manufactured drivers for a lot of those esoteric devices, which just kind of gives people a Windows first bias. So I just thought that's always...
1: Well, I think a lot of it stems from Linus himself. You know, I'm talking about their server infrastructure here specifically.
0: Mm-hmm.
1: He wanted to double down on the Windows storage spaces side of things. And I think that Jake guy that they've got over there is quite into Unraid and quite into TrueNAS. And they've been doing a lot of videos about that lately. So go check that out if you're interested.
0: Interesting. Good for them. Good for them for being open-minded to possibly a better solution. You have to imagine with the kind of data they have, it's got to be a nightmare to manage that with NTFS.
1: Well, there was a video they posted where one of their servers, this is several years ago now, where one of their servers completely died and they actually ended up having to use Wendell as their data recovery specialist to try and reconstruct the ZFS array. And I think they only got like 95% of the data back, but still, that was a pretty darn good result.
0: Yeah. Yeah, I recall that. And is that the same time it caught on fire? There's also a time their server caught on fire. So, you know, they make the Cottonwood incident we had here at the studio not seem so bad.
2: Okay.
1: Yeah. it's a whole thing. Building infrastructure as normal people and not as a big enterprise with huge budgets and stuff like that. You've got to make compromises. You've got to think, you know, my power bill is going to be X if I go this route. Okay, that's a certain compromise I'm willing to make. But then with a big power bill comes a big air conditioning bill and then a big battery backup bill and so, you know,
0: and it adds up because it just keeps running and running and running. So, you know, you get five, if you're lucky and your server lasts 5+ years, you look back at the cost and you go, oh, that actually started to add up.
1: Yeah. Yeah, absolutely. And as you know, I know we're talking about LTT right now, but as they add more services, they're just expanding into their lab facility, for example. It's interesting seeing their journey going from kind of the skunk work days at the beginning to where they are now, where everything is 10 gig a minimum, and there's even 100 gig links going into that new building they've got. It's just interesting watching other people go on that journey, you know?
0: Yeah, and really push some of that stuff to its edge. When it comes to video editing and doing that off of a network drive, I think they're really pushing it beyond what most people do because they're working with RED footage. I mean, they do proxies and stuff, but too, it's just a massive job they're doing over there. And it puts stress on the disk array. It puts stress on the operating systems. It puts stress on the network and all the networking equipment and the drivers that manage all of that. It really pushes the stuff.
1: I can see the appeal. You know, the 10 gig upgrade that I did pretty recently, I'm editing all of my YouTube videos now straight off the NAS. Nothing is local on this laptop as I'm working. And it's nice, I tell you. Like, I ingest the footage and it lives on the server forever. And that's it. There's no copying things back and forth. And it's the dream, I tell you.
0: And it also means you don't have to pay heaps of money for Apple's overpriced storage options in their laptops or their desktops because you're putting that money into your server, which benefits the whole network.
1: I know we're meandering a little at the beginning of this episode, but permit me this. I was looking at the Framework laptops this week. And I've been in the Apple ecosystem looking at prices for too long because I was looking at this Framework system that you can buy and it came out, I think, the spec that I wanted with 32 gigs of RAM and a terabyte SSD and four ports and all that. It came out to only $1,100 and I was like, huh? Where's the rest? I was expecting double.
0: Well, you can spend it in modules if you want. You can really stack up on the modules.
1: But the modules are just USB-C. And so if you're at a conference or something and someone on stage needs an HDMI port for their MacBook Pro, like, well, I've got a dongle. Literally whip it out of your laptop where it's stored permanently. It's such a genius idea to have these modular dongle slots.
0: What I want to see them do is take this system to the next level. And they kind of have the pieces now. But one of the things they've done, and I really, you got to respect, is they've made it possible to swap out the main board between the old editions and the new editions. So if you wanted to get a 13th or 11th gen or a 12th gen Intel, depending on which unit you got, you can actually swap the main board out.
1: So great.
0: What I would like to be able to do is then use that main board as a server.
1: Oh, yeah.
0: Like maybe like have a little case, something could be cheap. I don't care. Could, you know, something I could put that board into.
1: They need to release to make that a viable proposition. They already release a 3D printed design to turn it into a desktop. That's great. What Chris is saying and what I want to see too is some way to insert a module into maybe the M.2 slot or something of that ilk. Maybe what's the Oculink connector, which is like a PCIe bridge connector.
0: Sure.
1: Where you could connect up to, let's say, finger in the air, 4 or 5 or something SATA hard drives, something like that. And then it's perfect, you know, low power.
0: And it might, maybe you need a slightly faster laptop, but it's probably going to be just fine for a home NAS, maybe a media server. And you could just keep getting life out of that. And then, you know, or you could, if you could just buy the board and hook up a power supply to it and start using it with a few disks, that'd be really awesome.
1: So nice.
0: Just the disk is the trickiest part, right? That's the trickiest part.
1: Yeah.
0: It's got to solve the storage problem, but it would be so useful.
1: PCIe lanes in general are the tricky part. When you're looking at off-the-shelf hardware these days, the only thing that has any decent number are the AMD stuff, but then you don't have QuickSync. And for media servers, you know my opinions, it's the MVP. It's the way to go.
0: I also really like Thunderbolt. I know I'm a weirdo, but I like Thunderbolt. And they still don't have it in the AMD systems. Like they experimented with it for a couple of years and then it just never materialized. And it's an Intel only thing. And I want my Thunderbolt 4 if I can. If I'm going to, you know, externally connect a disk, or maybe it's a NIC for some reason, or even a sound card. Even sound cards are better over Thunderbolt because it's a PCI connection. So there's zero latency compared to USB. I love it.
1: 10 gig NIC, you need that bandwidth. Lots of hard drives or any kind of SSDs, you need that bandwidth. No, I'm with you. It's a good idea. There's a link in our live chat where Wendell is talking to Alan Jude about Linus's data backup. We'll put a link to that in the show notes down below the episode if you're interested to see where Wendell goes for tech support. It's Alan Jude.
0: It takes a village to save their data.
1: Yeah, sometimes.
2: And it comes back to Canadians, you know, just saying.
0: Oh, my goodness. We walked right into that one, Alex.
1: We didn't welcome Brent to the show. Good evening, afternoon, time-appropriate greetings.
0: Hey, Brent.
2: Well, hello. Thanks for having me. I mean, it's just second like nature.
0: We're just used to having you here.
1: You're part of the furniture now, almost. Yeah, so you weren't worthy of a welcome.
2: I just moved from one coast to the other, you know, every other episode, it seems.
1: Yeah.
0: You're hopping nice weather is what you're doing.
2: That's now we're, really what I'm doing.
0: Now we're getting the glorious weather here now.
2: And it's just too much where Alex is.
1: Not yet. It's still nice where I am. In fact, I think it's going to be like 10 degrees tonight, like Celsius.
0: Yeah, right.
1: 50 in silly units.
0: These are things I'll be paying very close attention to in the future. A little foreshadowing there.
2: Hmm.
0: But, you know, as we have gathered together today, it was Home Assistant release party day. And sometimes we don't mention these on the show, and sometimes we do, kind of depending on what gets covered. But I thought it's kind of worth mentioning the 2023.5 release, because it sort of seems like they're really delivering in a big way on the voice control. And I'm really impressed. They have updated the UI so you can manage different assistant backends. So you could have Alexa, you could have Google, you could have the Home Assistant cloud version now, and you can also do local only Whisper or Piper based, which Piper is their text-to-speech system. And you can pick and choose and create different pipelines, and you can switch between the pipelines in the assistant UI. They just have a little drop down. You can choose which pipeline
2: that
0: you want to
2: use. So great.
0: Mm-hmm. And it's a huge project, right? Because getting all of the things you can do in Home Assistant that could be spoken means having something that understands all those words, and trying to get something intelligent enough that can understand all those words and process it fast enough on maybe even a Raspberry Pi. And we're not quite there yet. Like with Piper, you're going to get about 7 seconds or 6 seconds. But the clever thing the Home Assistant folks are doing is they're then caching the result. So once it's produced the response once. Like, so if you say, turn on the lights, and then it says, okay, the lights are on, it generates it once, and then it caches that. And then, so the next time you say, turn on the lights, it's instantaneous.
2: That's intelligent.
0: Yeah. There are some niceties they've done there to allow for local actually possible. And the other thing they're doing is, if you do want to do local voice processing, you can just host it as a Docker container, Piper or Whisper, on any system you have.
2: Okay. Now I see where you're going.
0: It doesn't have to be on the home assistant device. Right. So you could have maybe a really powerful x86 box that's doing the transcription stuff, and then just sending the results back to a Raspberry Pi running home assistant.
1: Okay, so my brain instantly goes, what happens if that powerful node isn't available? Does it just fall on its ass and go, oh, what do I do now?
0: You'd want to drop down the assistant pipeline and just switch to a different assistant pipeline. And they make it so easy if you just buy Nebucasa Cloud, and then you get the best voice too, because they're using Azure on the back end. And the way they're doing Azure is better than like a typical way to integrate with Azure, because the API terms of service they're using are a lot more stringent about data use and how they record things and how they use the voice. But so when you configure the Home Assistant pipeline, you can just choose the different backends you want, and you can create as many different pipelines as you want. And then when you're in the system, you just switch between them. So if your local box went offline, you could switch to the cloud one. Or if you were offline, you could switch to your local one, or so on.
2: That flexibility is so nice. I feel like, especially when a piece of technology is a little bit in its infancy in terms of being integrated, that having those options is actually sweet. Mm-hmm. And then their local one will get better and better as they work on it. That's mm-hmm. Hedging their bets. I like that.
1: Well, it turned out to be a pretty smart bet on the Home Assistant front, didn't it? With Google and Amazon somewhat shuttering both of their voice assistant divisions and gutting them from the inside out.
0: Right as chatbots and perhaps natural language interaction is going to hit a whole new level of popularity.
1: Right place, right time, I think.
0: Yeah. And one of the things they're doing right is the gentleman behind Piper, which is the text-to-speech engine that you can host locally, they hired him full-time at Nebucasa. So now he's working as part of the Nebucasa team. And every month he's delivered a feature update with the monthly Home Assistant updates. And they started with text, and now they're getting to the full voice to text and text to voice. And one of the things they're kind of pointing people at, which I just absolutely love, is a little ESP32 powered tiny little microphone that you could just blast around your house everywhere. And it acts as a tiny little mic to interact with Home Assistant. And it's so slick.
1: Because that was always the thing about the Google Homes was love them or hate them, they had pretty good microphones. You still needed one in each room, but they were designed, you know, like with the HomePods and stuff, they were designed to pick you up from across the room. But the ESP Home and microphone combo is going to be, I don't know, how much? What, $10-$15 a pop? Something like that?
0: Well, they're really popular right now, and they're $13 when they're selling like crazy.
1: Yeah. I mean, there will be a few hotspots, I think, where you would probably want a microphone as you're coming home, like by your front door, say.
0: Well, this is the kind of microphone you could actually be comfortable putting in your bedroom because it's all local.
1: It's not going anywhere.
0: Right. And once you actually trust the technology because it's all local on your LAN and it's all open source, it really changes maybe what you're willing to allow.
1: Yeah.
0: I'd be willing to have a microphone next to my bed if it's all local and controlled by me. I have cameras in my home and in the studio that I would never put up if it was streaming to the internet. This microphone's kind of a similar thing.
1: Takov751 says in the live chat that Piper has an Alan Pope voice.
0: Oh yes. So they're actively soliciting more voices. They can't encourage copywritten voices like Majel from Star Trek or other places, but if the community were to create one and start using it, I mean, it's an open source project, so.
2: That is so great.
1: I guess they're recycling some of the Mycroft work there then, are they?
0: Yeah, yeah. I want to call mine computer too, like in Star Trek. I'm going to call it computer.
1: Jarvis is the obvious one, right?
0: Yep, Jarvis would be great. That would be pretty nice. I'll put a link to Piper in the show notes because that's really cool. That's the local neural text-to-speech system, and they have different models depending on if you have a fast system or a slow system and languages, and some of the languages and models have multiple different voice types that you can iterate through. It's surprising how far they are. And there's community creative voices and yeah. So they're really making good progress. I think, you know, it's not 100% yet, but it's, if you have the latest Home Assistant that released in May, and you have SSL set up with your instance, or you're using Home Assistant Cloud, you can just upgrade and then you can go install the add-ons. You need to install it, probably you want to install the Whisper add-on and you want to install the Piper add-on. Once those are set up, they'll automatically show up as integrations that you just need to go click configure so they're enabled. Then you go into the Home Assistant settings, or the Assistant settings, I should say. There's a new settings area that they introduced with this release. It's called Voice Assistants. And in there, you can set up your voice assistant pipelines. Once you're done, and I know this sounds like a lot of steps and it kind of is, but once you're all done, it can all run on one box. It can all run locally and you can start using local voice control, which is, I think, something that a lot of Home Assistant users have wanted for a very long time. They love the voice control, but they don't want the Google device or the Alexa device. And now we finally have it. And it's even easier if you have Nebucasa Cloud and you're okay with using the Azure API.
2: So how long will it take you to integrate this into your system, Chris?
0: Well, I've already turned it on here at the studio.
2: Okay, all right.
0: I did not have SSL for my Home Assistant instance here at the studio because it's just a little local thing that I access over Tailscale when I'm remote. But it got me to install the Duck DNS add-on as well, which will do dynamic DNS and automatically sets up Let's Encrypt for your Home Assistant instance all automatically. It's so stupid easy. I was like, well,
2: no excuses.
0: Yeah, I got it. Absolutely. So I also installed the Duck DNS add-on, finally got SSL set up for the studio instance, which is nice. It's nice to have. And it's great. I am very impressed with the Home Assistant Nebucasa Cloud voice. I think it's better than Siri or Google.
2: Wow.
0: Yeah.
2: Wow.
1: Yeah. It's impressive.
0: Mm-hmm. The Piper one, I'd say, is the local one you can do. And I'm doing like the medium one, not like super fancy, but I am running it on my Home Assistant Blue hardware locally. So that's slick. It's like the Waze voice that we've been hearing recently. It's a little more robotic. It's still totally understandable. It's totally acceptable. And the fact that it's local means cool. And it's even kind of retro in some ways. But it's not like, was that a human? You know, you're not doing that with it. Like you are with the Nebucasa Cloud one. That's like, whoa. Yeah, it's really impressive. So it's here.
1: Did they miss a trick, though? They should have called it Pied Piper.
0: Yeah, I know. It's the first thing I thought of. 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
2: Well, one of the things I was most excited to get my hands dirty with while I'm here in Seattle, Chris, is your garden. You've been like talking about this last year, you're like, I think maybe we'll upgrade. And it turns out, arriving here, upgrade you have. And I'm curious, what are the big plans?
0: Upgrade we must. And it's going to lead me, I hate to say it, to deploying my third Home Assistant instance. I'm now going to have three Home Assistant systems.
3: What?
0: I've thought about it. I think it's the only way to go.
1: Okay.
0: I hate it.
1: Okay. Talk me through this. Three is a lot.
0: So we got all excited and kind of got ahead of ourselves and committed to a massive, massive garden space that's going to be potentially hundreds of dollars a month to water.
1: Okay. I need to paint the audience that are listening a picture here. Chris is scrolling through some pictures and he has sent his drone up to take a picture of the field and then edit it in, I can only assume is paint, MS Paint or something, and drawn on the word potatoes over a specific rectangle, and then onions and beets and flowers and cucumbers, I suppose.
0: Yep, you got it.
1: We'll put a link to the pictures in the show notes, but there you go. There you are, listener. There is a picture for your mental imagery.
0: And Brent can confirm this isn't even the largest garden.
2: No.
0: You can kind of, in the last picture, you can kind of start to see the corner. I just didn't put it in there because it reveals more location information because it's so big. You can see the crossroads and everything because I have to send the drone up so far to get a picture of it. And so I realized, well, if I'm spending hundreds of dollars a month on water, well, that means less road trips. That means less gadgets. We got to figure this out. And listener Dominic is coming up later this week. And he is an irrigation specialist. That's what him and his brother do full time. And so Brent and I, in the meantime, while we're waiting for Dominic, are trying to front run ways we can automate the watering. So we've been looking into ESP attached soil sensors, pH sensors, temperature sensors, obviously, relays to actuate servos for watering.
2: Some solenoid valves and stuff.
0: Yeah.
1: Oh, that explains the relay. Okay.
0: Yeah. And so we're trying to come up with different methods to automate the garden monitoring and watering, obviously collect the data. But there's one flaw that I had to account for, and that is Lady Jupes leaves sometimes and yeah. We take the servers with us.
2: It's true.
1: Well, that's a very good point, actually.
2: It's not a problem most people have.
1: You need a third Home Assistant instance.
0: I need a third Home Assistant. It's unbelievable. And so I think I'm going to do like a waterproof box of some kind and probably have it mounted outside. I've got an industrial Atom based PC that we received that came out of a Tesla solar wall. And
1: you're not supposed to say that.
0: Well, I didn't say who. And I just said it came out. And at least I believe. I'm not actually sure because I got this off the back of a truck. And it's really hardy. So it's kind of ideal for this job. Being outside in the sun, it's fine, right? So I'm thinking build it, you know, base it around that, run Home Assistant on there, and then connect all of the garden devices to this.
1: Hey, look at this puppy. It's got a serial port. It's got like five serial ports.
2: Oh yeah, this thing is fancy.
0: You might need to hook up a COM port or two.
1: Oh, yeah. Wow.
2: How are you going to power this, Chris? Have you given thought to that?
0: No. I mean, it's going to have to be, the computer itself is going to have to be constant, but that's fine.
1: Is it though? Because, you know, I mean, relays, okay, well, talk me through what you're thinking about for triggering.
0: We are considering having the ESP relays, the ESPs in the relay do the triggering and just having the Home Assistant do the data collection.
1: Yeah.
0: And maybe like manual activating of water that then would also turn on the relay, but yeah. I think we could build it in a way where we wouldn't need Home Assistant there to actually do the watering because it would just go based on the soil sensors that would read back to the ESP. The ESP would then activate the relay based on the, you know, the conductivity of the soil sensors.
1: Third Home Assistant instance is a viable and a valiant solution to this. Could you connect back via Tailscale to the studio Home Assistant that doesn't leave somehow?
0: Hmm.
1: Would there be internet permanently there, even if Jupes is gone?
0: Yeah, I could attach to nearby Wi-Fi, I think.
1: Because the data logging is just a nice to have, right?
0: Yeah, for the most part.
1: And if you leave that running the whole time, that's a huge power budget you've got to account for and all the rest of it. The ESP homes are going to be fine on, you know, like a couple of car batteries or something, probably. But yeah, an always on PC is a different animal.
2: Well, and it does resolve the issue of theft and those kind of things.
0: Not too worried about that, but yeah.
1: I'm going to come steal your potatoes. That's what's going to happen.
0: I'm more worried about garden. Yeah. I definitely want the system to run if the home assistant is down, because you don't want the garden to dry up.
2: Of course, right?
0: Yeah. How dependent it is on the home assistant, it's a good question. The biggest thing I could see is using the home assistant for on the regular, besides just checking on like the graphs and gauges, would be, it's really hot today, let's run it again or something. Like we go from some sort of manual override where we want to go in there and activate something.
1: So what are your triggers going to be? Are you going to have sensors in the ground detecting moisture levels or that kind of stuff?
0: Mm-hmm. Yeah, moisture, temperature, probably pH. We've bought a couple of different, the beautiful thing about all this ESP related stuff is it's relatively cheap. You know, we got a 6-pack of sensors for $10. So if they don't work out, it's not the end of the world.
1: So I've just put a link in the show notes for you. This is a feature of ESP Home, which you may or may not be aware of. This is called automation and templates. Now, this lets you program the actual ESP devices to be quote unquote smart.
0: Right.
1: And so based on a specific sensor reading that's connected directly to that ESP device, you could then use that to trigger the relay directly on the ESP. So all the logic, all the processing happens on that embedded processor.
0: Yeah, that's beautiful.
2: That would be best case.
0: Yeah. That's the way to do it.
2: Alex, have you done a project that had this kind of similar scope in mind?
1: Kind of. I had a houseplant that kept wanting to die on me for various reasons.
0: Right.
1: And so I thought, right, I'm going to try and automate this with I got a jug of water. I put the jug of water next to the plant, and I got a little USB powered 5-volt powered pump. A little bit of clear perspex tubing and a capacitive moisture sensor that I put into the soil that within about 3 months corroded and was completely garbage, which led to the entire small bucket of water I had emptying itself into the plant and all over the floor.
0: Oh, no. No, Alex, I'm sorry.
2: I think your programming went wrong there.
1: Well, no, I mean, the sensors basically got stuck open because the corrosion, those are the exact ones I used. I'm sorry to say.
2: But that's what I mean. I don't think you thought of every failure state. So we're learning from your experience here. That's true.
1: Well, there should be a maximum runtime per, per hour or something.
0: Yeah, but then probably why they're so dangerous.
1: It's not like you're going to flood the meadow, is it? You know, my house plant overflowed onto a wooden floor. That was a big problem.
2: Yeah.
0: Yeah. Brent has been thinking maybe we epoxy the electronics at the top that seem to short out.
2: Yeah, some people use... Alex, you might remind me of what this is called, but a coating to cover the electronics.
1: Conformal coating.
0: That's it.
2: He's a language
1: drone racing. That's where I've used it before. Because I didn't want to crash my drone in the snow one time and have everything short out. So I covered it in conformal coating and crashed it into the snow and it still shorted out.
2: You missed a spot, I think.
1: Obviously, yes.
2: So I've seen that as advice. However, some folks say that eventually it just kind of wears off, you know, being moved around or whatever. So epoxy, I thought, was kind of the next crazy step. Plus, Chris and I have an affection for epoxy, if no one's ever noticed.
0: I think it's a great tool. Apply it where you can. It's the RVer's friend.
1: I broke my sink last month and I said to Brent, how do I fix it? And he goes, epoxy.
2: I mean, it's the first place you should start until you find a better solution. But typically, you know, it's a good place to start.
0: Yeah.
1: So the corrosion typically doesn't happen, I mean, fully outdoors like you're planning. It may well happen at the connectors. Typically what happens is when this is submerged in a slightly damp environment, like a plant pot, the way it works is it measures the kind of electrical current between two, what are they called? Anodes, I think they're called. And that little bit of electricity is enough over a very short period of time for me to actually corrode the copper and then turn it green and then short it out. So that was the corrosion I was talking about. But in a fully outdoor scenario, just putting it under a little, I don't know, like a plastic lid or something might be a really simple solution.
0: Maybe even like a solo cup with a hole punched through it for the wire or something.
1: Yeah, like a soda bottle or something over the top.
2: So I'm relatively new. Well, I'm absolutely new to this ESP stuff and to all these sensors and things. So it's been really fun for me this week, Chris, to kind of dive into that. At first, I was quite frightened and then quite lost.
0: And then it's thrilling when you see all the stuff you can do.
2: It is.
0: Yeah.
2: And I'm learning that it's the details that really matter. I did learn there are two different types of soil sensors. We found a video that was really great that I think maybe we should link to.
0: All right, I'll check my YouTube history.
2: And so the two sensor types that I've learned, at least this far, is one of them is a conductive style and the other one is a resistive. So Alex, you mentioned having two probes going to the ground. I learned that those are the resistive ones and that those... and. Because they're kind of like anodes, they rust within days.
0: Right.
1: Yeah, well, that was like my experience.
2: Yeah.
1: Mm-hmm.
2: Yeah, and that's a fairly common scenario. So the conductive ones do last much longer because they don't have that problem.
1: Well, let's try it.
0: There's probably more expensive ones, too, that like just have Zigbee or Z-Wave built into them that the audience has used. But the nice...
2: It's a balance, right?
0: Yeah, and maybe that is a... Maybe it is a better way to go, but the nice thing about these was the cost. Is it just felt like even if you accidentally were digging and you destroyed one, it's like, okay, well, individually, they're like $3 sensors. And you just can, and each part is modular, so you can just rewire that part to the ESP. Or if the ESP shorts out, you just pop out the ESP and pop in a new one. Or
2: it's actually, I think, a really fun design problem because we're thinking about, you know, A, how many sensors do you want?
0: Right.
2: Notice I didn't say need. It's more of a want at this point. But like every single plot has different vegetables in it. You know, you've got, now you're at the scale where you've got rows of vegetables to deal with. So each of them wants something a little different. So you can, you know, customize that much. And this watering system we're putting in can also be built to be fairly modular so that you only turn on certain, you know, mm-hmm. sections at a time. So it can, this can get fancy really quickly, I think.
0: Mm, oh, for sure. I think because all the standard is all standardized stuff. Some of it we could just add on as we need too. Like we could go with a pretty basic system initially where we're getting the data and the watering's happening. And then I could see us starting to like, as we collect the information, realize what areas need more and less, and then just sort of adapting the system for that.
2: Well, I think maybe that's what we need to keep in mind is building the system as modular in every respect as we possibly can. So using connectors, you know, between sensors so that, oh, maybe we don't want a moisture sensor here. Maybe we want something else. Or maybe we want two sensors. How do you accomplish that? And so standardizing somehow on some connectors would be amazing. And having...
0: I would love advice from anybody in the audience on standardized connectors we could use to bring all of the, you know, like the ESP and the relay together. Or the ESP and the sensor, it'd be great if we didn't have to solder all this stuff because my soldering foo is nothing. It's weak. And then the other question I have is, do people know of really good outdoor cases for these ESPs? Because I went on Amazon and there's just crap for cases. It's just junk. It's just like 3D printed boxes that you can drill holes into or $30 weather sealed, you know, nice looking, but a little expensive if you want to have a bunch of these. So I'd love tips on that.
1: You probably just want something like a junction box with a gasket to it.
0: Yeah, I can see that. I can see a junction box working.
2: For people like us, this is really fun because there's so many things to think of. Another one is we're going to need some cabling between certain things. So this probably needs to be exterior rated because it's going to be there at least
0: all
2: summer and all fall.
1: And what voltage is it carrying? So how thick is it?
0: Yeah.
2: How long's it got? Yeah, all that stuff.
1: Voltage drop on, you know, let's say it's 5 volts, for example. Voltage drop's a real thing.
2: Oh, yeah, right. I take it this will not be the only time we bring this up on the show.
0: I don't know, man. It's a big job. It's going to be a big job, but
1: I'm gonna put a
0: it
1: link.
0: Seems to be the only way to reasonably manage it's essentially a farm at this scale.
1: I mean, you're trying to build essentially a commercial grade industrial self-watering planting system here, aren't you?
0: On the cheap.
1: Yeah.
0: On the cheap.
1: Yeah. What could go wrong?
2: In a hurry.
1: I'm going to put a link in the show notes to a product that Xiaomi makes, I don't know. It's called the Xiaomi Flora, and this is a wireless moisture sensor for soil. People use it in plant pots for the most part, so I don't know if it's weatherproof, but it works on Bluetooth low energy, so it might be might be worth a look.
0: Yeah.
2: And if anyone heard anything that is like really wrong, we're going in the absolute wrong direction, please let us know now since we're in the design phase and sooner is better.
0: Yes, that is for sure. Yeah, we're just getting started and a little overwhelmed with all the options.
1: Chris's digital garden.
0: Yeah, it's a nerd garden is what it is.
1: That's a show title.
0: Planting
1: right
0: nerd seeds. 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
1: So I was browsing Reddit this week, as you do, and I came across what looked like a really pretty interesting little project for those of you that are into Prometheus. There is a Plexporters Energize thread linked in the show notes down below. And this chap, J.S. Clayton, has written a Prometheus Plex exporter for all of his Plex data.
0: Oh, visualizing all his binging and whatnot?
1: Yeah, it lets you visualize pretty much everything. So if you have a look in our show notes, Chris, there's a link under Dashboards for Days. Just have a look at this screenshot. There'll be a link in the show notes, of course. Look at the amount of data that this thing exposes in Grafana.
0: Oh, gosh. This is a dashboard for a decade.
1: So wow. It can do stuff like expose who's currently playing, you know, the current location, etc., the percentage watched, you know, whether they're transcoding, what the quality of the original media is, all that kind of stuff, like you would imagine. It's a bit like Tautuli in a lot of ways, but through Grafana rather than Prometheus, right? And Grafana rather than through a separate app like Tautuli. But then this guy's got all sorts of other stuff, like some really interesting charts, just like a heat map to show certain times of the day where things are most popular for the last, you know, month or so, what the current bandwidth is, how many episodes, what the trends are, you know, how many episodes has he added to the server this week or this month or whatever.
0: The quality of the, you know, the profiles of the videos.
1: It's wonderful.
0: The bit rates of it, yeah.
1: The temperatures of the system, like... Prometheus, when you get into it, is one of these things. For those that aren't familiar, Prometheus is it's a scraper. So Prometheus stores data, but it does so by scraping remote endpoints. So you would run a container or some kind of script or service on a remote system. Prometheus would then reach out to that system and scrape the information from that very basic like text file, essentially, which is typically hosted through a web server, although not always, and then ingest that information into its local database. You then use Grafana to query the Prometheus database, the time series database, to create the pretty graphs with certain PromQL Prometheus query language queries. And that's how this guy has made this, frankly, astonishingly beautiful. And yeah, it's needs a not safe for work warning, this thing.
0: I tease the overdone dashboard thing, but this I got respect for. I can't help it. Even as a dashboard skeptic, I got a little bit of respect for this one. It's beautiful. I just look at this. I'd want a monitor long enough to display this entire thing all the time.
1: Yeah, it's quite big, isn't it?
0: Yeah, you'd need a long one. It'd definitely be a vertical monitor.
1: Well, what's interesting, though, actually, is if I scroll through the screenshot, I notice that the icons repeat 3 or 4 times on the left-hand side. Is that a Grafana feature on long dashboards? If so, that's awesome. I didn't know that.
0: It's a good question. I bet somebody out there, you know, one of our listeners out there has a huge monitor.
1: Yeah. Well, I hope I say this name correctly. Viharm wrote in about scaling up Joplin. I just wanted to point out that there is also an official Joplin server, a Joplin sync server, for synchronizing between devices. I have set up this server and synchronized my Joplin data between 3 Windows, 1 Linux, 1 Android, 1 iOS, and 1 iPadOS device. It also allows sharing notes with other accounts created on the Joplin server.
0: Oh, that part's nice. I have not set up the Joplin server, but I have been enjoying using Joplin with VS Code.
2: Still?
0: Yeah. Yeah, because it's just like opening VS Code to the notes.
2: It's got some holding power.
0: Well, VS Code does. And Joplin's
2: okay,
0: in there.
2: I see how it is.
0: But the reason why I didn't go with the Joplin server, which is available also as a Docker container, is because one of the perks of deploying Nextcloud is there's a lot of things that can just use Nextcloud as their back end, and then you don't need to run a separate piece of software. And that's been one of the biggest perks of having Nextcloud, is just plugging stuff into that existing infrastructure. And then with Joplin on Nextcloud, the way you share it with other folks is you just share that folder with their Nextcloud account. And then they set up Joplin to point to that folder, and you're sharing notes.
2: That is sweet.
0: It's all the notes, but that's how the wife and I want to do that, so it works for us.
1: Does Joplin still do the thing where it has random obfuscated file names?
0: You know, I haven't really looked at the file names much in a while, so that's very possible.
1: Yeah, because that was a turnoff. And it also, when I was, I remember in the middle of writing that Ars Technica photo breakdown article, I'd spent a good couple of hours worth of writing, and it lost that for me.
2: No.
1: So I've never quite forgiven Joplin for that, and I think I was using Nextcloud-backed sync for that. Although I don't remember exactly. I'm sorry, but, you know, data loss is one of those things, like, you just don't forgive it easily, do you?
0: Mm-hmm. No, you learn to avoid.
1: I have broken down and paid for Obsidian Sync, the proprietary one. You know, I was using iCloud Sync before, mostly for that cross-platform compatibility with Linux and Android.
0: Yeah, they get you. What is it? Is it like $20 a month, or what? How much is it?
1: I think it was like $100 for the year or something. I mean,
0: if you use it a lot,
1: I'm using it every day for everything at the moment. So I think about what I used to pay for Evernote back in the day, and it's not that bad. I mean, I wish it was cheaper, and I wish they put more effort into making the sync service more modular, but they're not really financially incentivized to do that, are they? So they're not gonna, you know.
0: I have a hard time recommending Joplin because I do think Obsidian is better software, you know? So like I kind of like low key, I'm using Joplin, it's fine.
1: Joplin's more Unix-like though, you know what I mean? Like it's do one job and do it well type software, whereas Obsidian is trying to be all things to all men, I think.
2: Is it?
1: Have you looked at the plugins for Obsidian?
0: There's so many. It's wild. That's one of the things that draws me in. I love the plugins. Then I always overdo it.
1: I have 27 plugins installed right now.
0: That'd be me.
2: How many are you actively using?
1: Quite a lot. I would say more than 20, certainly. Wow. But if I go to their kind of plugin app store, the Obsidian plugin community plugin repo, there are 957 to choose from. So the signal to noise is quite high, but also some of the stuff that those plugins can do is awesome.
0: Yeah. And when new things come out, like your chat GPTs and whatnot.
2: The GPTs?
0: Yep. You'll generally find somebody creates a plugin pretty quick. So it's a robust ecosystem at that, too. Hannigan came in with 50,000 sats saying, great pod, guys. On terminal interfaces, check out Lazy Git and Lazy Docker. Okay, I actually might check out Lazy Git because that sounds like it's a product made for me. And it says it's a simple terminal UI for the lazy. No, for Git commands. Written in Go. Wow, that actually looks really slick. So it definitely is like an ncurses style interface. And then it has sort of a command palette style UI that you can pull up and do Git commands. And it gives you a sidebar with like all the local branches and the commits and remote branches. And look at that. That's actually legitimately a cool tool. I will put a link to that in the show notes. And again, it's called Lazy Git. And then the other one. All right, now I got to go see what Lazy Docker is.
1: Well, we covered Lazy Docker in episode 59 already.
0: I seem to recall you and I generally poo-pooed. Yeah. Okay.
1: No, we poo-pooed Portainer. But Lazy Docker is kind of fun.
0: Yeah, it shows you. It's a good way to look at the processes of your. Yes. Okay. I remember this. I never installed it again after the show. So I guess I didn't find it that useful. But it's a great way to just get your peepers hooked on what is going on with the different containers on your system and get to their logs quick. And yeah, you could do all that with the command line, but apparently it supports the mouse too. Okay, both solid recommendations.
2: All right.
1: Who doesn't need the mouse on the terminal though, right? You know what I mean?
0: Oh, yeah. Well, when you're SSH in from your Mac, I guess. You know? Anonymous came in with 17,130, and I think they forgot to put their name in there, but they were mentioning that there's a self-hostable Obsidian Live Sync. I just got it set up on the iPad, the Linux desktop, and Android. I've used it for a few days so far without issue. Of course, I'm using end-to-end encryption. The Live Sync doesn't seem to work on mobile devices, but on periodic save and file opens, it does. The database I'm using, oh, so I guess you have to put your own database in there, is the IBM Cloudant. Tutorials for this are and the self-hostable CouchDB are in the docs. I only have like 10 notes, but I'm planning to migrate my years of OneNote to Obsidian in the coming weeks. And then he links us to this live sync feature.
1: We need some kind of Obsidian bell or something.
0: The Obsidian corner.
1: It's becoming a bit of a juggernaut, isn't it?
0: Yeah.
1: Like everybody's starting to, it's like, it's almost becoming the VS Code of the space now. It's the, and it, it, they've followed a similar model. It's they've, VS Code was successful because it focused on plugins, if you ask me. And Obsidian's kind of doing the same thing.
0: That's an interesting observation. Hmm. Yeah, and being at the right place at the right time, too, also helped with VS Code. And it's helping with Obsidian. It's solving a problem for people. And we all have so much freaking crap to remember. And we could all use notes better. Just, all of us.
1: Just yesterday, I was upgrading the spark plugs in my Golf. And I was like, right, I need to write this down because I'm not going to remember in 6 months what the spec of the spark plug. I could go through my Gmail and figure it out and waste 10 minutes going through and figuring it out.
2: Don't do that.
1: I could also just write it in a work log for the car and then just know that before this track day that you did this one upgrade to the spark plugs and that was when you last changed the oil and yada, yada, yada. You know,
0: that's the way to do it. That's the way. Did you change the oil too?
1: Not yet. I've ordered the oil from FCP Euro.
0: Are you going to do the top extraction?
1: Yes, of course.
0: So great with the Golf. It's so great because the filter is right there. You don't have to get under the car at all when you use top extraction. It's so nice. Our last boost comes in from The Shadow. Only The Shadow knows. And they sent in 4,096 sats. I'm a listener since episode one. Longtime JB fan. First time boosting.
2: Lovely.
0: 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I'll probably just go with proper Tailscale now. I'm still deciding on my ODIC provider. It's down to Dex versus Ori. 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And I'm not sure where to host it, cloud versus home. I'm sort of bootstrapping this problem with a particular service since you need the internet to be accessible in order to authenticate your tailnet. I'm very interested if others have a home-hosted IDP. And I'd like to know what issues or tips they might have. And boy, people are coming in with the solid links. Everybody provided references this week. He includes a link to Tailscale's introduction of custom OIDCs.
1: You love to see it. And I highly recommend giving this blog post a read. At the bottom, it says, please don't roll your own IDP. If you've gotten this far, it should be really obvious that that's a terrible, terrible idea. If you do want to host your own, though, we advise you use a solution like Keycloak, Dex, or Ori, O-R-Y.
0: Yeah.
1: They have a link to the docs for custom OIDC providers at the bottom of the blog post.
2: It reminds me of self-hosted emails. Like, don't do it. But if you really need to, here's how you should approach
0: mm-hmm.
2: it.
0: Mm-hmm. Thank you, everybody who boosted. We read the top boosts on the show, and we appreciate it. 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
1: Indeed. Big thank you to those site reliability engineers. Now, we've got a link in the show notes here to meetup.com/Jupiter Broadcasting. Do we have anything coming up in the near future, or are we all done for now?
0: I think we're done for a bit, although I already was thinking maybe in a month or two, we should do another one.
2: I'm getting the itch already. It's been a few days.
0: We want to practice doing a show at the event. That's something we just want to practice.
1: Well, there is this little thing called Linux Fest Northwest coming up with...
0: Yeah, but that's like forever away.
1: I know, but we need to practice.
0: That's true.
2: Plus, if we're going to do a show at Linux Fest, yeah, we want practice. It to be mint, so we got to...
0: Mm-hmm. We want to be in... When we do it at Linux Fest, we want to be in like pro condition. Like we have trained.
2: Mm-hmm.
0: Also, we should mention... I really think it would be great to get some self-hosted talks at, you know, anything about people doing stuff that can help get on board with self-hosting, or maybe more advanced self-hosted things. Some talks at Linux Fest to represent the self-hosting community would be awesome. Their call for papers is open right now.
1: Yours truly submitted one this week about something to do with Ansible, I think.
2: You don't remember?
1: Yeah, I don't remember what it was. But
0: well, you don't have to have it all figured out. You know, you give them the pitch, make it sound good, you know, and then you got the rest of the summer to figure it out.
1: That's what the flight over is for.
0: Yeah. Or the flight, yeah.
2: Well, you have a drive over, yeah. So you got lots of time.
1: Yeah, true.
0: Yeah, and the hotel room's on the drive over.
1: So if you'd like to submit your paper, go to linuxfestnorthwest.org and click on the call for papers button.
0: Brent, where can people get a little more of you in their life before we get out of here?
2: I'm thinking Linux Unplugged is a great place to find me, linuxunplugged.com.
0: Sure. There you go. We had a real fun episode. We did have our meetup down at the Boston HABA, and we set up a couple of listeners with Suicide Linux, and that is a distro that if you make a single typo, it RMRFs the entire box. It destroys everything.
1: Oh my
0: God.
1: We
0: challenged them to get our Hugo site up and running.
2: It was so magically fun.
1: It would be so terrible as well, because I always typo Jupiter. I always type Jup-tia. I don't know why, even after all this time.
0: We had one guy blow up his whole system because he mistyped clear. He wanted to just clear the screen.
1: Oh, control L. Oh, no, that's such a needless one. Oh, no.
0: Yeah, it is hilarious. And so we put some of the highlights in the most recent Linux Unplugged. It was good.
2: It was fabulous.
1: You can find me over at blog.ktz.me. All the links to my various things are over there, Mastodon, YouTube, Twitter, et cetera, et cetera.
0: Yeah, come find us in the Matrix too, jupiterbroadcasting.com/matrix for that info. Thanks everyone for listening. This was selfhosted.show/96. Welcome in. The theme of the song is appropriate for today's episode. There is indeed a bit of a girl fight going down. We'll get into it. We're setting up for Coda Radio episode 552, first episode of the new year. And CNET's got some hot coverage of the new TVs introduced at CES, which is totally appropriate because I just had to buy a new TV because my TV died. So, of course, the next business week, they're announcing brand new, incredible televisions.
3: Hey guys, want to see something really cool? I've never seen this before in a television, but this is LG's transparent OLED TV, and yes, it's actually going on sale. This is a 77-inch OLED TV that you can actually see through to the wall behind or whatever you want to put behind that TV. And it's a normal television in the beginning with a black screen and everything else you'd expect. And at the push of a button, that little black film goes right down into its little hidey hole and turns into this transparent TV. Now, as you can imagine, there's a whole lot of cool things that LG has built into this TV to show off that transparent mode. You can go into its always ready screensaver and choose from a bunch of different things in the background. You can show a fish tank, you can show a clock, weather. You can basically make the TV behave as if it's kind of like a window out into the world. And you can put pretty much anything else you want on that screen. Of course, this is a regular television too. So again, you could just press a button, bring up that black screen, and make it look just like a standard OLED TV. Now, this is a 77-inch television. LG says that the performance is going to be similar to maybe like a C4, not their very highest-end televisions of the G4 and M4 series. It's not going to be quite as bright, but again, this is going to be a really nice-looking television generally, given the fact that OLED has excellent picture quality altogether. Of course, this transparent OLED TV is not going to be cheap. They haven't given us the price yet, but a 77-inch TV that's this custom, I'd expect it to be many thousands of dollars. But this is also the first time this technology has been rolled out to a standard consumer television. So again, we've seen these in concepts before. We've seen them on digital signage. They're generally used for commercial purposes. This is the first time that I've seen something like this actually shown as a real television. Now, LG says that around the bottom and the side of this furniture you see, that's going to be kind of custom. The TV itself is right above that furniture. That's going to be kind of the final design here. So you'll see all of that. But again, you'll see in the market ways to
0: make
3: this
0: pretty wild, man.
3: More like furniture blend in even more.
0: I don't know, man. That's pretty wild. Although kind of a neat display set. I don't think you're probably going to be watching a lot of content on it. It's going to have to be custom content. But man, what a conversation piece, I suppose. Coda Radio is warming up. Consider joining that Matrix chat room so that way you can interact live, give us that live vibe, and also help title the son of a gun. Get a title under your belt before we hit 560. It also helps us validate why I'm doing this live or not. I sometimes wonder. Not so much, like, I don't know. It's just, it's a lot of work. So we do it for the live chat room, right? I mean, of course, I totally understand that not everybody can get in that chat room. But if you can, that's why we're doing it, is to get you in there and interact with us.

0: Krause, Los Angeles bureau chief for the Wall Street Journal. I personally think part of it is they have those new services that say, hey, did you know how much you're really paying in subscriptions? And when you look at it en masse, you're like, wait a minute, I haven't watched HBO in a year. Why am I still paying for that every month? Sorry to call out HBO, but it was true. So I canceled. Sarah, your
1: turn. It's true. I think more Americans are looking holistically at what they're paying for their streaming services. And what started as a relatively low bill in the early days has slowly and steadily ballooned to the point where people are saying, you know what, we're actually getting closer to what the cable bill was. And we hated that. And we went to streaming because it was cheaper and now it's not. So what you really see is more households being strategic about what they use and turning services on and off. So some customers that have canceled are going back, but they're being much more strategic about it. So really what the streaming platforms are up against are much savvier consumers who are using the flexibility of streaming, the ability to turn it on and off to their advantage.
0: Well, and the streamers are getting more savvy in that they used to just say, look, here's a whole show and you can watch the whole season and binge watch it if you want. So you would do your trial month or whatever and then cancel. And now the streamers are like, oh, no, we're not going to do that. We're going to slowly roll these out in the old-fashioned way.
2: No, people are just canceling their subscriptions so they can afford to support independent media. That's what I want to tell myself. Tell myself that. Tell myself that. That feels comfortable. That's what makes facts work best. Things are comfortable. All right. I feel like what we need is we need a DJ. We need like a music guy who's like playing tracks for us. Wouldn't that be fun? Somebody out there had a little bit of a DJ streak in him. Wanna come on here, I'd go take a piss. That'd be sweet. I love taking pisses. All right, before we hone in on our topics du jour today, I want to play a little ancillary stories because tech is always dramatically impacted by the economic performance of the U.S. overall because it's so reliant on investment. And it seems we have ourselves a deal.
3: Leaders have reached a government spending deal for the moment. Emily Wilkins is in Washington with its details and likelihood of passage. Emily?
4: Hey, Kelly. Well, yeah, shutdown fears eased over the weekend after congressional leaders struck a deal yesterday. And this is on the overall spending number for the current fiscal year. So it's $1.6 trillion, and it reflects the agreement that Congress and the White House reached last June over the debt limit, plus the side deal to increase non-defense spending. Now, Speaker Mike Johnson was able to negotiate several cuts of previously allocated funding. He's going to be rescinding $6 billion in COVID emergency funding and an additional $10 billion in cuts for the IRS this year, bringing total cuts for the agency to $20 billion. But while Johnson got Democrats to agree to the cuts, it is not enough for hardline conservatives in his party. The House Freedom Caucus called the bill a, quote, total failure for not doing more to reduce spending. In a Dear Colleague letter, Johnson acknowledged that the plan would likely not satisfy everyone, but vowed to fight to attach additional conservative priorities to the bill. Now, Johnson didn't specify which priorities he'd push for, but measures House Republicans passed in previous bills would fail in a Democratic-controlled Senate. That's going to make any wannabe additions to the spending bills difficult.
2: All right, so we'll see, in other words.
4: Now overall spending is agreed to, the House and Senate, they still...
2: We'll see. All right. Come on. We'll spend more time on it when it's a done deal. In the meantime, enough speculation. The speculation stuff gets so tiring. Just report on it when it's actually news. You know what I mean? So when I had my TV die on me, which just happened on New Year's Eve, I was shocked. Shocked at the size of TVs. And I mean shocked at the size of TVs and how freaking cheap they are. You know, televisions and electronics have really avoided inflation in a big way.
5: Hey, everybody. I got a huge TV right here. This is the TCL 115-inch television. TCL is saying this is the world's largest QD mini LED TV. That's kind of their own brand. Long story short, I haven't seen a TV that's mass-produced at this size yet. We'll see what happens later in the show. Maybe somebody matches it, but this TV is gigantic at 115 inches. This is the 115QM891G. That's a mouthful, and the TV itself is just gigantic. So you're looking at, it's about 9.5 feet diagonal, 8.5 feet along the bottom, a little bit under 5 feet up and down. And I'm standing next to this thing. I'm 6 feet tall. This thing is almost as tall as me on the stand. Now, TCL put all the good stuff into this television for picture quality. It's mini LED backlighting. There's

0: seeing 20,000 local dimming zones, up to 5,000 nits. It's super bright. I'm sitting here watching it. The colors really pop. This TV is kind of the step-up version, the larger version of my overall editor's choice for image quality for the money last year. That was the TCL QM8 series. They also make that. We'll talk about that in a little bit, the new version of that. But this 115, absolutely gigantic. If you were looking for a projector, for example, projector image quality, not going to be anywhere near this good.
1: 115-inch. Now, so when I was shopping, I'm pretty familiar with the Samsung brand. I'm very familiar with the LG brands. And as I've traveled and stayed at like hotels and Airbnbs, the LG televisions have always impressed me the most above the Samsung. So I kind of went in, and a lot of people on Twitter recommended the LG televisions, but I was shocked, as I mentioned, by the price of the TCL televisions. I really don't know if TCL is this a good brand? Does anybody out there know is TCL like the new Vizio? I actually don't even know if I saw Vizio televisions. I saw Vizio soundbars, but I don't think I saw a single Vizio television now that I think about it, at least not at Costco, which is what I used to associate with Vizio. So I don't know if TCL, is that a solid brand or not? Because I have two more televisions that are eventually going to go on me, and I really don't want to spend much money on those ones. They're like bedroom TV and an outdoor TV. Those are cheaper televisions. So if TCL is a decent brand, like, is it above the Roku televisions and the Amazon televisions? Like, where does this stuff rank anymore?
0: Because it just can't get nearly as bright or as dark. Of course, that black levels, local dimming, all the good mini LED-ness, that's going to really get you a great picture. So again, haven't reviewed this TV yet, but from what I've seen so far, really, really nice. Now, the price, TCL saying under $20,000. Of course, that's not cheap, but if you're in that price range and you're looking for something, you know, around 110, maybe you want to step up, get a 115. This TV is available coming a little bit later this year. We're going to look at some other new TCL TVs right now.
1: Yeah. That's fascinating. I mean, 115-inch. I was restricted in size because where I had to install the television. That is just phenomenal. I mean, you'd really want to be full on, like, what, 6-10 feet back? Right? I mean, I just don't know about that. All right, let's do a quick recap. I mean, this is CES day. Let's do a quick recap, and then I want to get into more aspects of the tech news, but we can't play some of this stuff with the commercial streams going. So let me sort that out. Let's see if this is what we want. This would be the last thing. I don't know if it's worth watching. Let's see. This is supposed to be NVIDIA's CES gaming event, cut down, I believe. I haven't watched this one yet, so we'll screen it together.
2: 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Let's take a look.
3: Whoa! Cool.
1: Oh, man. Man, yeah. Fuck yeah. AI! Woo! AI!

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0: All right, on. Okay, all right, okay, all right, okay. I'll drop a... no, I won't. I'm not going to drop a link, and there's nobody in the fucking chat room. So we're not going to drop a link. No reason to. All right, I'm going to bring up the commercial streams. Whoa, slow down. Holy cow. All right, so here we go. It's commercial stream time, boys and girls. Thank you for being here ahead of time, if you have been. I tease because I care, and I'm glad to have you here. I present you our 800-pound gorilla. I believe who is Apple in this scenario. Stand by as we bring the commercial streams online.

0: 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Hello, YouTubes and Twitch and Ustream and Twitter. Come on and get settled. We're set up for Coda Radio 552. We're going to play a few clips that'll give us some context for today's episode. Mr. Dominic is en route, so we're going to get started here in just a moment. That chat room is open. It's why we do the shows. We love to get that live interaction. It's why we do the show live, I should say. You can join the chat room by going to coder.show/matrix, where you're also going to get an opportunity to vote. In fact, let's start that. Let's get that vote going. All right. Fire it off. And let's get into some of our stories of the week. It seems like Apple's having a pretty bad start financially to 2024. The market's cooling quick.
1: Welcome back. Shares of Apple are off to their worst start since 1982. Critics say the company's lack of a clear AI business plan is partly to blame. But Morgan Stanley today...
0: How do you like that? You can have a billion users with $1,000 devices, but if you don't have an AI plan, the market's going to punish you. You catching this?
1: Saying they do have a stealth AI strategy. Deirdre Bosa joins us now for today's Tech Check. Deirdre?
2: Kelly, that's right. Apple hasn't had the kind of AI halo that others like Microsoft and Google and Amazon have been able to rely on when the core business isn't performing the way it's supposed to necessarily. But Tim Cook's strategy, it has focused on integrating AI within its ecosystem of devices and services. So instead of a GPT moment, Apple sees AI as something that blends into the user experience and is embedded into your device rather than requiring a change of habits, like intentionally going to a ChatGPT or Bard. So instead of a chatbot, we could see a generative AI-enabled iPhone, an operating system. That's Morgan Stanley note this morning that Kelly referred to, says that even more important than Apple's current fundamentals recovering, 2024 will be the year when Apple's, quote, edge AI opportunity comes to fruition and catalyzes a new upgrade cycle, as well as boosting services spend per user. Now, let me explain this a little bit, because it's a very different strategy. Edge computing is the idea that large language models will be run on devices like smartphones and computers, any other device as well. It could be the Apple Watch instead of the cloud. And remember that Apple has an installed base of more than 2 billion. So it's a lot of devices that it can work on. That framework, it's called MLX. It even utilizes the Apple ecosystem further by allowing developers to build models on Apple's powerful in-house silicon. So Apple hasn't overly marketed this strategy.
0: Isn't it funny how they mention the user base value, but only in the context of how it could be useful for AI? It's not useful for other things, but 2 billion users, you know, for AI purposes. Now, of course, Apple realizes this is a problem. There are no dummies over there, and they know how to work this. So they have been stealthy releasing since before Christmas little leaks about their AI plans, including firing up a GitHub project and seeding bits of information to the press.
3: Shares of Apple off to their worst start since 1982 after logging declines in every session this year. But could 24 be the year Apple becomes a bigger player in the AI race? Our Deirdre Bosa has that story in today's Tech Check. Morning, Dee.
2: Hey, good morning, Carl. So if last year was all about enabling generative AI, the GPUs, the compute power needed for large language models, this year is all about applications, and Apple could be a dark horse. Tim Cook's strategy has focused on integrating AI within its ecosystem of devices and services. So instead of a GPT moment, Apple sees AI as something that blends into the user experience and is embedded into your device rather than requiring a change of habits, like intentionally going to a ChatGPT or a Bard. So instead of a chatbot, we could see a Gen AI-enabled iPhone, an operating system. A Morgan Stanley note this morning says that even more important than Apple's current fundamentals recovering, 2024 will be the year when Apple's, quote, edge AI opportunity comes to fruition and catalyzes a new upgrade cycle, as well as boosting services spend per user. Now, edge is the idea that large language
0: models
2: like smartphones instead of...
0: So now, but here's the funny thing, is Microsoft's basically making the same exact play. So once again, Apple and Microsoft are kind of paired up against each other.
3: Microsoft, now worth $100 billion less than Apple. That is the narrowest gap seen since November of 21. Which stock is a better bet from investors right now? Joining us this morning, Jefferies analyst Brent Thill and Oppenheimer analyst Martin Yang. Brent just named Microsoft the top pick, raised his target from 400 to 450. Martin is a $200 target and a buy rating on Apple. Guys, it's great to see you. Brent, let's talk about, I guess, the momentum on Microsoft. What does it have at this point that Apple does not, even if they may be in somewhat different businesses?
4: Yeah, what Microsoft has this year is the AI move. They have the best AI lineup in software, and they'll be monetizing in the back half of the year. Yeah, there's a little bit of hype inside the stock and AI going into the beginning of this year, but we think that from a fundamental perspective, they have the strongest lineup, and you're going to really see that in the back half. So you have prices going higher. You effectively have value creation for clients going higher. You know this management team delivers margins over time. Even while AI is expensive, we believe they will deliver upside to margins. And you have the consistency of Nadella and Amy Hood, which have been phenomenal co-pilots to fly with. And this co-pilot offering that's coming is going to be a huge impact for everyone, both consumers and enterprises, probably more likely enterprises first.
0: Boy, this guy, huh?
4: So we continue to be as excited about Microsoft as ever. We think the software industry has
0: he talks like a Microsoft guy, that's for sure. Wow. I really like the jargon, though. I'm into it these days, you know? Like, yeah, I hate it, but I love it. Like, I'll just sit there with a fork for a minute and eat it up. All right, so before we started the commercial streams, Weez was talking about a new NVIDIA AI chip that they announced at CES. And here's a little report on that from a Bloomberg Technology. I don't think they have the best production standards, but I think we probably should have a little info on this brand new chip from NVIDIA.
5: What are these chips that we're talking about here?
6: Yeah, I mean, these are really just updates to its existing range of chips. What it's done is put in a few more new components that are going to help with the AI processing, some new cores, some better memory bandwidth, and it's also adjust the prices, made the prices a little bit more attractive as well.
7: Just an update, Ian, yet the stock rallies hard. We're back at a all-time high for NVIDIA shares, best day since August the 21st, 2023. Is it just that we needed a moon music shift? Is it just because AI actually is everything to this particular company?
6: Well, I mean, clearly, I think the last thing you said is the answer there. Clearly, AI has been an enormous benefit for this company already. It's proved materially that this is real, that this is about actual sales and actual deployment. Again, NVIDIA comes out here and says, hey, don't forget about us, this AI PC that Intel, that AMD has been talking about. We can do this too, and actually we think we're better than they are. So again, that's likely to press the right kind of button with investors, and we're seeing that reaction.
5: It's interesting, the timing, though. It's a CES keynote adjacent to CES because it's virtual. I'm about to get on a plane and go to Vegas, hopefully. The story with NVIDIA was the H100, you know, a GPU that goes into a server design that goes into a data center. You build your large language models. This seems like NVIDIA reminding everyone, hey, we're actually pretty good at PC. Is it going to be an important business for them?
0: I don't like the way they say PC. PC. It's so reductive.
6: Up until about a year ago, it was the biggest. It was the one thing we talked about. GeForce was their main product. The PC was what they were. That's where the volume is, right? So it isn't going to stay an important business for them. Right now, all the profits, all of the major gains are from the data center. But yeah, of course, they used to open CES every year with, hey, this bright new shiny thing. And this is them reminding people, hey, we're still here as well. You really need to pay attention to us in this market.
5: Maybe I'm reading too much into it. I mean, last year, part of the story among many was kind of Jensen Huang, the leather jacket wearing next Elon Musk type. Maybe today of all days, we won't make that comparison.
0: Oh, okay.
5: But their momentum.
0: I want to switch over since they've kind of strayed away from CES, and I kind of want to keep it CES focused. We'll just sample a little bit. MacRumor seems to be posting coverage right now of day one. We'll just take a little gander of what they got over there.
8: So in this video, we're going to go over everything interesting that I saw at these two events. Starting off with Samsung and its first look at its new products and innovations for 2024. This year, Samsung came out hot with some beefed up tech on its TVs and monitors.
0: Of course, they just bought a new TV. Of course. TVs are always such a thing at CES, aren't they? Transparent LCD was a big one this year. Go figure. Is it all TVs today? Here we go. This looks like a non-TV related innovation. Let's take a look.
8: form factor. And you can group multiple frames together for music, or you can also group multiple together with a soundbar. So you have a very discreet soundbar, like surround sound setup, which is really, really cool. Then at CES, we saw a few interesting new products that are going to make its way to the market here in 2024. And starting with Narwhal, this company has a new robot mop and vacuum combo.
0: Oh, it's a mop vacuum. You know, because I've got in my, you know, at least on the RV, it's all like linoleum or whatever. I don't have any carpet, so I've never really needed a Roomba, because it just seems like it'd be not quite as effective. But that would be interesting. Wonder how it would deal when the slides are in versus the slides are out.
8: That's honestly perfect for pet owners like myself, whose dogs shed a ton, and that hair gets tangled in the brushes. Happens to all of my vacuums, and it's really frustrating.
0: I get wife hair. That's what happens to me, is wife hair.
8: This new Narwhal Frio X Ultra has the ability to suck up pet dander without it getting caught or tangled in the brush, thanks to some great new design innovations.
0: All right, so we got a vacuum. I mean, again, the full video is on the Mac Rumors YouTube channel. Okay, robot iPhone stand or something? What do we got here?
8: To make sure that you're always in the frame. Charge had some old retro Mac-inspired GAN chargers that honestly look really cool if you're into this sort of stuff. It reminds me of the old Macintosh computers.
0: Well, it reminds you of the old Macintosh computers because it looks like an old Macintosh computer. I just think. All right, you got to get in that chat room, coder.show/matrix, if you're going to bang suggest. The title bot is alive. And there is drama, and they mentioned Elon. I wasn't going to play this clip, but I think we have a minute. Let me see if I think we have a minute. So I wasn't going to get to it, but we're gonna play the Elon drama going on. You know, eventually it was going to come down to money. You hear that? They weren't live. First of all, he missed his in. Clearly, they brought his mic hot before he was done sitting down. It's all very subtle, but just take a listen. A little too long there on the draw, buddy.
9: And now to a piece that was in the journal, Wall Street Journal, over the weekend. It says some executives and board members at Elon Musk's companies are persistently concerned about his drug use. Musk has previously smoked marijuana in public and on the Joe Rogan podcast, and he has said that he has a prescription for ketamine. Now, the journal report cites people who have witnessed Mr. Musk's alleged drug use and others who have knowledge of it, as saying that Musk has used LSD, cocaine, ecstasy, and psychedelic mushrooms, often at parties, private parties around the world. An attorney for Musk told the journal that Mr. Musk is regularly and randomly tested at SpaceX and has never failed a test. The journal report says board members at Tesla have spoken to each other about their concerns, but haven't said anything formal that would end up in meeting minutes. But among the concerns, you might think, well, private, right? Well, if it's illegal drug use could violate federal contracts and would also break a company policies. You know, you did have an opportunity to do all this in college, like most of us. I don't see why he would still.
10: When I first heard, I thought, what drugs are still illegal? You walk down the street in New York City and you get a contact high anywhere you go. I can understand the key man theory.
9: Yeah.
10: Because these companies, both SpaceX and Tesla, are entirely dependent on Elon Musk still being there. Even Ron Barron has told us that, one of his most fervent defenders, a huge long-term bullish investor.
0: Mm-hmm. I'm really surprised this is the take. And I'm surprised this narrative has gotten as far as it has. Drug use has been a fundamental part of Silicon Valley innovation since the very beginning. Both Steve Jobs and Steve Wozniak attributed their drug use to some of their success. You'll find people quoting Steve Jobs about LSD on Twitter today. DHH just did it. It has been a well-established fact that drug use has been a big part of Silicon Valley. Let's go find it, actually. Let's go find DHH here. Mm-hmm. Not SSH. It wasn't, a day or two ago? Lots of him ranting about his app, though, so it might be. That might be hard. Here we go. Here's the quote. Quote, taking LSD was a profound experience. It reinforced my sense of what was important, creating things instead of making money, putting things back into the stream of history and into human consciousness as much as I could. So this is Steve Jobs. Steve Jobs ran Apple. Steve Jobs ran Pixar. He ran a few other things, kind of pretty high-profile companies. I never heard the board members freaking out about Steve Jobs' pot use or LSD use. So why are we all freaked out here about, do we know if he uses cocaine and ketamine? I don't know. I don't understand why it's not performance-based, I guess, is what my point is. Like, if the drugs become a problem. All right, well, maybe they're going to say that here. Maybe that's going to be CNBC's take. Maybe that's what they're about to say, and I just cut them off.
10: Tesla are entirely dependent on Elon Musk still being there. Even Ron Barron has told us that, one of his most fervent defenders, a huge long-term bullish investor.
9: Mm-hmm.
10: We'll see.
9: He's 50-something. He's in his mid...
10: Yeah, he's young 50s. I think he's 52 or 53.
9: Still dabbling a bit in the... You know, the psychedelic drugs are... There's a big...
10: Well, ketamine is the one that Matthew
9: resurgent.
10: Perry...
9: Yeah, but
0: this is not the discussion I was hoping for.
9: Among other things. And you know, if in college you skipped that period...
0: Oh, my God.
9: You know, people want to...
0: This is their insight. It took me 5 seconds to think about that DHH requoting Steve Jobs thing. They couldn't pull up all the previous Silicon Valley folks and tech founders that have admitted to using drugs. This is their best. Surely they're going to do better.
9: Well, I mean, you know, some people think it's mind. Remember Timothy? You don't remember probably. Timothy Leary was a huge advocate of the mind expanding properties.
10: And there's a huge portion in Silicon Valley that thinks it.
0: There we go. Here we go.
9: Exactly.
10: Very lightly experiment with some of these psychedelic drugs. It actually opens your mind to the possibility for additional.
0: She's over there on the East Coast, though, thinking these Silicon Valley boys are just crazy. What this is. She's like, these West Coast boys.
10: Experiment with some of these psychedelic drugs. It actually opens your mind to the possibility for additional creative uses. I've never tried any of them, but
0: oh yeah, no, yeah,
9: I'm not gonna.
0: She's got a big smirk there. You see that? I wonder if she has this. That part. This is the best part of the conversation. Now, see this? We got there. We got there in the last minutes.
9: People think it's mind. Remember Timothy? You don't remember probably. Timothy Leary was a huge advocate of the mind expanding properties.
10: And there's a huge portion in Silicon Valley that thinks a portion of people that think the same thing. That
9: exactly.
10: Think if you very lightly experiment with some of these psychedelic drugs, it actually opens your mind to the possibility for additional creative uses. I've never tried any of them, but
9: I'm not going to weigh in. Okay.
10: You sit silently.
9: Like a kid. No, I said it wasn't. You know, college was. You're gonna.
0: They're playing them out.
9: Seem like you get beyond it by the time you're 50, but maybe not. You know, to each
0: playing them out.
9: But it isn't a private.
0: Yeah.
9: Company.
10: It's a publicly held company and a defense contractor.
9: All right. Well, far out.
0: Yeah. Far out, man. Yeah.
10: You're over 30. You just don't get it. Don't trust. What was it? Anybody over 30? Don't trust anybody over 30.
9: Yeah. Or if you remember the 60s.
0: Oh my God! They're still playing them out. Oh, and then a hard cut. Man. That was so good. At least they got there, right? I got to give them credit. They got there. All right, I'm going to check in with Mr. Dominic, make sure he's all right and kicking. And in the meantime, I'm going to go for let's play the top song on LN Beats right now. Let's go to the top 100, and it's Not Far Away by Alan C. Paul. All right, let's give it a listen.

0: That was pretty good. That was pretty good. I mean, I'm not even usually, I don't know, would you call that jazz? I don't even think I'm never really typically call myself a jazz guy. Alan C. Paul with Unclassified, kind of like unjazzified, I guess. Not Far Away. That was pretty great. Well, I haven't heard back from Mr. Dominic yet. So I have one thing I do want to play. I was going to hold back. I wasn't going to play this clip because I know how you guys get. I didn't want to upset you. But since we got time to kill, we might as well get into the triggering things. Might as well. I tease. Mostly.
1: How do we do DEI now? Is Claudine Gay, was she the best person for that leadership role at Harvard? And when, I mean, I saw guys like Jason Furman die on this hill. That's the hill he's going to die on, that we're not going to outsource getting rid of this. But was she the right person from the very beginning?
2: Look, I don't know because I wasn't there making those decisions. But I think that people have to ask themselves, are we doing enough?
0: The individual speaking now is Jay Clayton, the former SEC chairman, and he now is on the CNBC payroll.
2: Rigorous selection for these positions. Obviously, these positions, like I said, $14 billion of annual revenue. You need somebody that has deep management experience.
0: The context here is that the DEI initiatives in corporate America appears to be dying in universities and in corporate America.
2: The like.
3: Why do we care, though? It's a private university.
2: But
3: let them wither on the vine, and if this damages their reputation.
2: That's private companies. Okay, we still care a lot about what private companies do in our society. They're subject to lots of checks. They may not be subject to the public shareholder checks, but they're certainly subject to regulation and the like. If you're a private company in the oil and gas industry, you're subject to all sorts of regulation.
3: Harvard moved on this because they saw job placement for their graduates drop significantly. They saw the number of people wanting to get into the school drop significantly this year, and they saw donations down. So
2: yeah, finally some checks from the outside on what's going on. But look at the place that universities hold in our society. What are parents willing to do to get children a ticket to these exclusive universities? They're willing to do that. Tells you how valuable they are. And look, we've all benefited from what universities have produced. The fact that people take what they learn at universities out into the world, and you know, we are the leaders in the world in so many industries, that has its roots in our universities, without a doubt. Now, we can't lose that. And if it takes a little bit of a kick from the government or a little bit of kick from the private sector to get that kind of accountability and introspection, so be it.
4: There's been some damage. There's no doubt. I was thinking about it. So I have all these sweatshirts from my daughter who went, and I wear them now. People, it causes conversation. You came in today. I was going to talk to you about Bitcoin. I said you're an adjunct Bitcoin professor, University of Pennsylvania, and here we are. You know, 10 minutes later, that's all we've talked about. It's not good.
2: We should keep talking about it, though.
3: What happens with Bitcoin? Are they going to? Is the SEC going to sign off on a Bitcoin ETF? You think?
2: I think approval is inevitable,
3: imminently.
2: And I think it. There's nothing left to decide.
0: Mind you, this is a former SEC chairman here.
4: I know.
2: And I credit the SEC for where they are. Where are we? We're comfortable with the disclosure. Joe just went through the cost of investing in a Bitcoin ETF. People need to know what the cost of doing it is. They need to know, you know, about the underlying Bitcoin market. Is the Bitcoin underlying trading market something that is, what I would say, is robust enough, efficacious enough, where you can rely on it? It is much better today than it was 5 years ago. 5 years ago, there was wash sales, there was laddering, there was all sorts of things that you wouldn't want to make available to the general public because of that risk. And the last thing, and I think this is missed, is the technology to actually provide the product, the custodying, the create, the redeem. This is a big step, not just for Bitcoin, but for finance generally. If you can digitize, tokenize underlying assets and trade that way, that's a potential significant change across finance, not just in the, you know, crypto space.
0: Well, we'll stop there for a moment. I think that is interesting commentary just because, like I said, he is the former SEC chairman. So he's probably a bit of a topic expert on that. I guess we're going to kill time. I could play more clips. I don't know. I think I don't really want to kill the stream yet. just in case he pops online and can join us. So I think I want to keep going for a little bit longer so that way we have a shot. I thought I would play something from Computer Chronicles for a moment, if you will so indulge me. I just got done watching over the weekend a documentary that I want to encourage that you watch. It's called The Y2K Bomb. It's an HBO Max series, and it is almost 80, maybe 90% source material from the 90s, like source footage, put together to really tell the story of starting a few years before the year 2000, when people started to raise alarms. Then it kind of shows you the people that, you know, made a buck on the panic and all of that. It's really fascinating. I really recommend it if you were around back then or you weren't. Either way, I was. My New Year's Eve was spent hanging out with my coworker in his living room, who I liked, chilling, waiting for the year to tick over so that way we could get in the car and drive into the office and do a systems check. So, and of course, everything was fine. But this Computer Chronicles, I'll just play a portion of it. They have a segment here I want to play for you. Not the whole thing, just this portion of on their Y2K coverage. I think this should be pretty fun.
5: Word processing document, obviously.
6: Exactly.
5: All right, Norton 2000.
6: Yeah. Thank you.
5: Well, while we're focusing on the PC side of the Y2K problem, the big fear that most people have is not about their personal computers, but about the massive mainframe systems that run the power companies, the banks, the airlines, most of our basic services. Here's a look at what some experts have to say about what will happen with those come January 1.
7: On a bright spring day in San Francisco, the Millennium Bug is probably not foremost in people's thoughts. But hidden inside most basic services, from water and power to streetlights and buses, are embedded chips and software that might depend on the date and time to operate. That is what worries cities like San Francisco, which began its Y2K probe 4 years ago.
8: With the embedded systems, we're looking at fire trucks. You know, it's a whole different look at the world and the valves on the water system. If there's an embedded system in a valve and it fails, what will probably happen? If the valve is open, it will probably stay open. If it's closed, it will probably stay closed. Is that a bad failure? Is that something we can fix over time? Also, virtually all valves have manual overrides. But has anybody used them in the last 20 years?
7: Susceptible chips can show up in unlikely places. For example, the city's cable car system, over 100 years old, runs from electric generators that are controlled by computer. Light rail vehicles are almost completely automated, and even buses and fire trucks have embedded microprocessors.
8: We are finding that with heavy equipment, there are other issues with maintenance cycles. And there are pre-built maintenance cycles for things, for example, like water pumps and the ladders that go up and the engine. And some of those systems on some fire trucks, if they're not serviced, don't work.
7: The Wells Fargo Bank approached Y2K in a different way, by building a parallel banking system and then advancing the dates. So a fictitious customer can make a deposit or transfer funds on December 30th, 1999, and a fictitious teller could see those funds appear on January 3rd.
9: We've created a miniature bank of our own. Actually, if it was, you could pick up this environment and probably sell it to some other banking institution because it handles a couple hundred thousand customer accounts. These aren't real accounts. These are test accounts that we have out there. And we process the full day's activities from printing out statements to sorting checks.
7: Wells Fargo's bank within a bank has everything from PC banking to receipt printers to ATMs. But what happens at midnight December 31st? So far, so good.
9: The tests themselves, we're in contact with them. They're working pretty good. We have until June of this year to complete everything. So a number of them are getting into place now and being set up. And as an industry as a whole, I think we are in very good shape. People have taken us very seriously, especially in the financial services industry. And the work is taken care of. I'm very comfortable.
7: Assuming you can withdraw cash from your ATM in January, will you be able to spend it, say, for an airplane ticket? Airports face the known problem of finding and fixing embedded controllers with an additional complication. they will be counting on every other airport to do the same.
6: It's a real problem because we're not the only airport in the country. A lot of airport manufactured products are duplicated at other facilities, not necessarily airports, but other manufacturing facilities or public transportation hubs and that sort of thing. It's almost unbelievable the amount of inventory that we are going through from some of the major components that make up the facility to some of the very minor things that that you would never think of unless you went through an exercise like an inventory.
7: The task is daunting, to find every chip and program that might have a date function and rewrite or replace it. But some areas get immediate attention.
6: We have to look at everything imaginable, I think, but you have to have set priorities. And the priority is the safety security aspect. So we have to maintain a secure airport. We have to provide safety for the traveling public.
7: Embedded controllers are lurking everywhere, even in services that appear to be low-tech. San Francisco's water supply comes by aqueduct from the Sierra Nevada mountains, using gravity as its main engine. But pumps, chemical systems, and valves are operated by programmable logic controllers, or PLCs. All of the chips have been inventoried, but what if one malfunctions?
10: Actually, there's very little high-tech. When this system was designed, it was a brilliant engineering feat in the early part of the century. And most of that infrastructure is still in place, where we have upgraded a number of, like you mentioned, valves, the devices that move the valves, the monitoring equipment. Valves are either open or closed, and these types of valves don't close automatically if there's an electronic failure or a power failure. So we're very comfortable that the water will continue to flow by gravity, even if there are Y2K issues.
6: And I think, I really do, I think that people are going to be surprised that when December 31st at midnight comes around, the world is not going to come to an end. Airplanes are going to continue to fly. The lights aren't going to go out in the terminals. The lights aren't going to go out on the freeways. And I don't think it's going to be some of the massive failures that has been portrayed in the media recently.
7: For the Computer Chronicles, I'm Sarah O'Brien.
0: There you go. Isn't that fun? Now the number two song on Ellen Beats will play us out. I'll check in with Mr. Dominic later. I'm not quite sure.

Thank you for making it. I don't know if we'll be back later, or maybe we'll do a stream tomorrow. I'll check with Mr. Dominic, see if he's okay, and then we'll reschedule. And I'll update you in the chat room, coder.show/matrix, where you can always stay tuned over there. Of course, on my Twitter feed, at Chris Lies on Weapon X. I mean, if he comes in while I'm playing this out, we'll keep going. We'll see. But I don't think so. I think maybe something came up, and he hasn't been able to check in. So it probably isn't probably something that's going to wrap up too quick. But definitely check out ellenbeats.com. Lots of great value for value music over there. Different styles for all types of tastes. We went from jazz to, I guess this is rock. Real World by Jimmy V. Thank you for joining me. Thank you for hanging out. And I hope to see you shortly with a full Coder Radio. All right.

0: There are currency devaluations taking place that people are not talking about. The Nigerian naira is down 50-60% in the last 9 months. Egypt just devalued by 40%. Argentina continuing to devalue. I think this is a flight to safety, believe it or not, taking place. A hedge against devaluation, a hedge against a loss of purchasing power and wealth. That's very important. And we saw this even here last year in the United States. Regional banks imploded. Right. Bitcoin went up 40%. Bitcoin does not have counterparty risk. I think, and we're putting out a piece in the next few weeks, which is, this is both, get this, a risk on asset. And so you talk about the NASDAQ.
1: The risk on.
0: But it is risk off. I remember we got in at $250 when Greece was threatening to leave the euro,
1: But is that folks that are speculating about currency, or is that folks in Nigeria and in Greece and other places saying, I got to get my money out of this currency and move it themselves? Do you see what I'm saying?
0: Oh, yes. I think this is an insurance policy against rogue regimes or against just horrible fiscal and monetary policies.

0: Welcome into episode 5 of This Week in Bitcoin. I've been dodging April Fool's news like Junior dodging a shoot or an oppressor. I think you'd be pretty impressed with my agility. I think the Bitcoin community's been pretty heads down this week. Maybe the price action's been a little boring, I don't know. But there just hasn't been a lot going on while the price sort of consolidates before the big event. At least in our local neck of the woods, there are some great project updates, though, that I want you to know about. Some big things are happening behind the scenes. And then on the wider market, we seem to be in a period of market narrative fluctuation, if you will. I mean, this happens at least once a quarter, sometimes even faster. And these days, I mean, this is wild to say, but these days, these different narratives do seem to have a short-term impact on Bitcoin's price action. And more than ever, the traditional market is obsessed with one man's every single word.
1: But let me get right to Steve Liesman now, because we do have those breaking headlines from Fed Chair Powell. He is speaking at Stanford University. And what is he saying, Steve?
2: He says if the economy evolves as expected, it will be appropriate to lower rates at some point this year. But the Fed chair speaking at the Stanford Graduate School of Business says it will not be appropriate to lower the policy rate without greater confidence inflation is coming down. He cites the Fed policy statement in making that comment. He said the Fed has time to let incoming data guide its decisions. And the policy rate, though, is likely at its peak. That's the good news. Inflation, he says, has come down significantly, but it is still running above the Fed's 2% target. The job of sustainably returning it to target, quote, is not yet done.
0: Will he? Won't he? So there's a couple of things that are interesting, right? Jay Powell, he goes and sits down, and every word he says is then immediately broadcast on national television. And they try to parse and read the tea leaves there. But I guess there's two takeaways. Number one, this is probably the highest we're going to see rates go. Number two, rate cuts are still on the table, but now it's being pushed out. And perhaps we'll see less rate cuts because, gosh darn it, that inflation, it turns out to be sticky and trickier than we expected. I have some good news I want you to know about. The Satoshi Action Fund has stacked another win. Now, if you're not familiar with them, they describe themselves as a Bitcoin advocacy organization. I think they really got started enrolling in 2022. I might have that wrong, but that's what my pre-show research showed. And they say they're, quote, changing the narrative on Bitcoin. And actually, I think they're not messing around. But before I get to their big win this week, here's Dennis Porter presenting at the Texas Miner Summit a couple of years ago when things were just kicking off.
3: This is why Satoshi Action Fund was created, to go on the offensive for Bitcoin miners by, first, through phase one, educating policymakers. We want to get in front of state lawmakers and help them to understand the value of attracting this nascent tech infrastructure to their state. And then number two, we'll be lobbying for effective policy. So all the great things that you see here in the great state of Texas and all the work that Lee Bratcher is doing with the TBC to make it even better, we want to expand that. We want to expand Texas policy across the entire country so that other states can partake in programs like the Demand Response Incentive Program so that we can create tax breaks for miners. Because this industry brings jobs, it brings investment, it brings innovation to states all across the country and has the potential to do that. And we want policymakers to understand that story. We also want them to understand the positive story around energy and the fact that Bitcoin mining helps on both sides. It's pro-energy. And if you like renewables, it helps to soak up all that excess load, right?
0: Yep, and it makes it then profitable for everybody involved. And they have and had a three-phase plan.
3: Phase one, we'll be educating policymakers through our personal connections. As Mandy stated, you know, she's worked in and out of policy in D.C. and on the state level for over a decade. The rest of our team have a combined amount of time of over 30 years of working in the political arena. So we'll also be doing conferences, attending conferences like this to talk to miners, to let them know about the organization is important so you can get involved. But we'll also be going to state policymaker conferences. There's one just next month called ALEC, and there's one later in September called the State Policy Network. And we can go there and directly educate lawmakers on

0: government were to ever take any kind of dramatic action against, say, Bitcoin mining, they've created these beachheads in various states. And Louisiana has passed a groundbreaking bill through their House, 103-0, to protect the fundamental Bitcoin rights for mining, for access to Bitcoin, buying Bitcoin, storing Bitcoin. Now, it needs approval by the Senate, and that has to be signed by the governor. Those are the next crucial steps. And the Satoshi Action Fund does take donations to help with this work. SatoshiAction.io. I'll put a link in the show notes. You can also follow Dennis Porter on Twitter if you do Weapon X. He'll often tweet about this. They're doing good work over there. I mean, I've followed for a while now, and I can say that this is one of many wins. So it's really good to see, and I think Dennis has been a force for positive change in the United States. Not everyone has been, though. I call it the pomp problem. And I'm asking you, what do we do as a community about the influenzas? So here's my question. Do you think it matters who represents Bitcoin in the wider media? Then, of course, think about this, too, from who the wider media is appealing to as well. Traditional media is trying and struggling to explain Bitcoin to their viewers. And so they need people who are good communicators because their audience really doesn't get it. And so this is where I think Anthony Pompliano, or known as Pomp, really comes in as sort of the quintessential example of what does the community do about these types of individuals and what specifically should the show do.
1: All right, that locomotive continues, folks. Bitcoin ETFs trading $111 billion last month, triple what they did in January and February. With us now, Pomp Investment Investor Anthony Pompliano.
0: As you can tell by this swishes, we are on mainstream media again. And this is Fox Business, their midday show when people are watching and they have it on in the background or they have lunch going on. The financial wonks love these channels, and they bring on Pomp to explain questions that are typical of their viewers, that they maybe have heard from their viewers, or they, you know, they understand their audience.
1: You know, Pomp, this is the kind of thing you talked about, right? I mean, the demand has been absolutely through the roof. Here's the interesting thing, though. Because it went, I guess, what was the high recently? 75, 72, something like
2: 72,
1: that?
2: 72,000.
1: 72,000. It's pulled back to 65,000. A narrative they're out there now saying, see, gold is up and Bitcoin is down. It's not a store of value. What do you say to folks who are saying maybe it's got some investment opportunities, trading opportunities, but it still hasn't proven itself as a store of value?
0: Now, Bitcoiners hear this and they roll their eyes, but I have probably heard this and seen this come up a dozen times, if not more, this week alone. It is actually a question that is being asked, and we need somebody who can attack it in a way that is understandable by Bitcoiners and understandable by noobs. That's where Pomp comes in.
2: Well, when you want to store value, usually what you're talking about is not storing value from yesterday to today. What you're trying to store value is from today for 5, 10, 15, 20 years, right? And so when I think of Bitcoin, I think about, can I actually preserve my economic value for my kids or my grandchildren? And right now, Bitcoin, I think, is probably the best place that you're going to be able to do that. Now, if we go and we look at what people have been historically using as a store of value, there's gold and there's dollars. Gold is up. It's near an all-time high. But we're talking about now it hits an all-time high because it goes up $10, $20, $30, right? These moves aren't meaningful to people who buy gold right here and see a $30, $40, $50 increase in the price. Now, the dollar is down in purchasing power terms, right? 25% since 2020. So you've lost 25% of your purchasing power in 4 years. Bitcoin during that same time period is up 800%. And so what I think people are starting to realize is, wait a minute, if I store some or a large portion of my wealth in Bitcoin, everything around me gets cheaper over time rather than more expensive, and that's what you want out of a store of value.
0: Clear, concise, well-spoken. But with the good also comes the bad with the influenzas.
3: So what are
4: BlockFi! So rocket ship, get on board!
3: So why does BlockFi need this much money, first of all? What are they going to do?
4: Growing, over 500 employees now around the world.
0: If you don't remember, or you weren't around, or couldn't care, BlockFi crashed a few days after FTX's collapse. On November 28th, 2022, they filed for Chapter 11 bankruptcy protection. They had more than 100,000 creditors, according to their filings, and BlockFi had around $227 million in uninsured funds in the bank. In October of 2023, BlockFi emerged from Chapter 11 bankruptcy and announced they're going to try to figure things out, going to try to repay some people. But it sounds like some of that, or maybe the majority of that, depends on how much they can recoup from the FTX payout, which is yet to happen. So depending on that, they may

0: pay some of their customers.
1: 225,000 users, over $15 billion in assets on the platform, $50 million a month. A month, $50 million a month in revenue. Let's roll. Zach, Flory, the rest of the BlockFi team are absolutely killing it. They built an amazing business, obviously. And anytime you can get a who's who at the table of all these investors, something's going right. So I am bullish, bullish, bullish.
0: But maybe he's learned its lesson. I mean, a lot of people accidentally mess around with the altcoins before they figure out the Bitcoin is the only true crypto.
2: Okay, it still may be volatile, right? In the last 11 years, number one asset 8 times, the worst 3 times.
3: Yes.
2: So buckle up, boys and girls, but you want to be there?
3: So if you go back over 10 years now, Bitcoin's compound annual growth rate for a decade is 60% or higher. And so when you look at that, you say to yourself, okay, obviously it is going up in price. But the question is, if you're building a portfolio, the average investor is not going to go put 100% of their portfolio in one asset like Bitcoin.
2: Right.
3: Instead, what they want to do, as we've seen through various portfolio constructions, et cetera, is you want to take a couple non-correlated assets, put them together, and then have a portfolio that should do well over time. Bitcoin tends to be very low correlation or no correlation to traditional assets. It goes up a lot. It is volatile along the way. And so the key thing with Bitcoin is if you think that you're going to speculate or you're going to gamble or you're going to trade this thing, you probably aren't going to do so hot. Right. But if you can simply learn to just buy an asset, hold it for the long term, Bitcoin's been very good to those investors. And I think that it'll continue to do that moving forward.
0: All right. Boost in and tell me your thoughts. Is there an appropriate statute of limitations for somebody like this? And in your mind, does good behavior after the fact earn them early forgiveness? I genuinely would like to know, because I'm going to factor it into how much we do or don't hear from these types of individuals in the show. And while we're talking about mysterious individuals, there is Mr. 100 out there. Now, when this show launched, we speculated, could it be Jeff Bezos? I mean, it's possible. It's possible it could have been Jeff Bezos, but it seemed, you know, more and more unlikely as time went on. Well, this Mr. 100 has bought an unbelievable amount of Bitcoin in just the last few days. In fact, 2,566 in the last 5 days, and they seem to be buying every single dip. We now have somebody who's in the top 100 in just a matter of weeks out there buying and stacking Bitcoin like crazy. We don't know who it is, but people are starting to speculate it is a rumor. We don't really know, but it's a rumor that it's a nation state. All right, coming up, your boost, some big project updates, and the clip of the week. But first, thank you to podhome.fm. 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Thank you to Podhome for sponsoring this episode of This Week in Bitcoin. 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
4: This is the way.
0: Now, we have some boost coming into the show right now. And Eric, a.k.a. Our Podcast, is coming in as our baller booster this week with 120,000 sats. Thank you very much, sir. Appreciate that. Coming in from Podverse, he writes, "Hey, Chris, thank you so much for creating This Week in Bitcoin. The show strikes the balance between news and practical resource and updates. I was hoping to get your advice from the, from the Bitcoin Dad podcast to get Excalibur up and running for my wallet under my control. I prefer the release dates of the show on Thursday or Friday so I can listen during my weekend time. I'm also now using Podhome to host my podcast, thanks to your recommendation." Very nice. Thank you very much. Listener Jeff comes in with 27,222 sats. That's a McDuck plus a 5,000.
5: This old duck still got it.
0: Says, "Let's get this show to the top of the charts." Thank you, Jeff. Appreciate that. He says, "Also, I like the song." Thank you very much. Boost for the artist. Ah, that 5,000 went to the artist. Well, that's really great. Thank you. Support that. Support that value for value music, I say. Oppie 1984 came in with 4,000 sats and just says, "Support boost."
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0: No Second Best is back with 15,222 sats.
7: There is no second best.
0: High signal confirmed. The last clip was so good, I'm buying that guy's book. Yeah, I found the whole interview on YouTube. You can search it and see it. Nullifier came in with 5,000 sats. These have been great, Chris. Keep it up. Well, thank you, Nullifier. I appreciate it. And Adam Curry, the Podfather, comes in with 10,000 sats.
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0: Hello, Podfather. Coming in a day early. The perfect listen after no agenda. Yeah, nice. That's a good little combo. Wind down with a little This Week in Bitcoin. Thank you, Podfather. Appreciate the value. Bob B comes in with 5,000 sats.
6: I hoard that which your kind.
0: Loving covers. The pod. As for the release day, the number... the numbers might be commute related. Any day is fine with me since I rarely do those anymore. Lucky you, sir. Lucky you. That's got to be nice. I work for myself, but yet still manage to give myself a little bit of a commute. It's not bad, though. It's 20 minutes unless there's bad traffic. But in my neck of the woods, we have this thing called Tulip Festival, where all the normies drive up from Seattle into my neck of the woods to look at flowers and take selfies. And so then I have a triple the commute during spring. It's horrible, I know. Poor me. Eric Nord comes in with 10,000 sats.
7: It's over 9,000!
0: 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Thank you for the boost. Todd from Northern Virginia comes in with 7,777 sats.
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0: He says, my vote for the episode release day is Tuesdays. I'd estimate that 50% of podcasts I subscribe to release on Fridays. It's a very crowded day. Yeah, and so is Sunday. And as an OG who's been publishing, okay. I know the Podfather probably beats me. I know other people have been publishing on Sunday for a long time. But I've been publishing on Sunday for like 16, 17 years. So almost, right? I mean, a while. So, and yet, now I look at my podcast catcher in the morning on a Monday. And there's like 5 or 6 or 7 shows, and Linux Unplugged, which came out Sunday night, is like off the screen now. Maybe I just have too many podcasts. Maybe that's actually the problem. Thank you, Todd. Appreciate the boost. PC Null Reference comes in with 2,000 sats. Right? Did I get that right? I think I did.
9: Boost.
0: A little pew-pew for you. I was wondering if you will also randomly or by extras do side shows and dig deeper into Bitcoin, Lightning, and the latest developments as a more technical level for beginners. Ah, so like technical deep dives. I don't have plans at the moment, but I would be willing to consider it, especially when it relates to things around podcasting 2.0 to help people figure it out. That's a good question. I'll think more about it. Also, in the resources section of this show, I'll also consider putting more learning resources in there, videos and things like that. So that's perhaps a place to start. Adversary 17 comes in with 2,048 sats. Great episode, he says. And I think that is our Deliminator right there. That's above the 2,000 sat cutoff for the on-the-air reading, just for time. But thank you, everybody who does boost in. I see Chad boosted in and Gene being boosted in and Hypersensitive and Ace boosted in. We had 16 total boosters stacked 212,915 sats.
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0: 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You top them off with something like Strike or use RoboSats. Anything on the Lightning Network, then you can boost in and send your message and support the show. Really appreciate everybody who took a little bit of time to do that this week. Let's get into the project updates this week because there's some big ones. Mutiny Wallet version 0.6.1 has a brand new home screen, a Nostr profile setup, Federation discovery for Federmin, and a new profile page that makes it really simple if you're just using it to like square up between friends or maybe family wallets. Really, really nice release from Mutiny Wallet this week. I'll have a link to that in the show notes. If you're a GrapheneOS or perhaps maybe GrapheneOS as you call it user, there has been a vulnerability that is getting actively exploited in the wild this week, and they have issued an update that fixes that. I just updated my Graphene OS machine this morning, a little Pixel 7 Pro, not so little. And I just wanted to put that out there because I often recommend Graphene OS as if you're going to use a mobile device to do some Bitcoin stuff. I think Graphene OS is a great choice. It's probably my favorite mobile operating system, but it is based on Android. And so when there are issues out there, they're on top of it. And that update is out right now. And I encourage everybody to go get it. And then I don't know if this is quite a project update, but it's noteworthy. That's for sure. Coinbase has thrown in the towel about building an internal Lightning system and has selected LightSpark for their Lightning services. LightSpark offers an SDK and APIs and I'm sure lots of compliance. And Coinbase is going to use LightSpark's remote key signing implementation, allowing Coinbase to benefit from scalable and reliable node infrastructure without having to manage Lightning themselves. So they had a team internally at Coinbase looking at standing up their own Lightning infra, but they just couldn't get it done. And I think the bloke that was formerly in charge of implementing Lightning might be out. And he had said some really stupid stuff about Bitcoin during the time on Twitter. So maybe better that he's out. And then our last project update that I am super elated to see is BTC Pay Server has gotten a big, hearty donation from the Tether folks. Yeah, $100,000 grant to the BTC Pay Server folks. Their developers write, quote, "I'm thankful to Tether for recognizing BTC Pay Server's significance as a Bitcoin FOSS project and for its generous grant. This contribution greatly empowers us to concentrate on our mission, enabling anyone to accept Bitcoin, unhindered by geographic, political, or financial barriers." That's according to the Rockstar dev, a core contributor and a founding member of BTC Pay Server. I think that's good to see, I suppose. I remain somebody who's cautious about Tether. That's my only hesitation here, but it's absolutely great to see the BTC Pay Server get this $100,000 grant. It's one of the best projects out there in the Bitcoin self-hosting category. This next pick, I can only do it for so long. It's like I got to do it now or wait 4 more years. It's BitcoinHalvening.live, HLVING.live, BitcoinHalvening.live. It is a very simple countdown. It's not anything too dramatic. It's like an old classic flip clock, but it's kind of fun. And right now it says the reward date is the reward drop date, as they put it, or AKA the halvening, is April 20th, 2024 at 12:02 UTC. That's fascinating because when I was doing my pre-show research, it was about 10 minutes or so earlier than that. So which has only been a couple hours ago, since I was starting prepping the show, it's moved forward a little bit. That's why you need a countdown clock, because it's really good. It's just going to be based on TikTok next block. As of right now, it's like 5:02 a.m. in the Pacific Northwest. You know what? I'll get up. I'm going to get up for the halvening. Should we live stream it? Is that stupid? I don't know. That might be stupid. Let me know. Send a boost. I feel like I want to celebrate it somehow. Never before has the community been so aware of the halvening. It's kind of exciting. I've always just been a loner here. All right, a final clip of the week. You know, during this time, there's just the funniest things that I'll catch. And like I said earlier in the show, it's really the mainstream media trying to get their heads around Bitcoin and how to explain it to their audience and answer a lot of the common criticisms. You'd think that these people would understand a little bit better, but perhaps they're just trying to speak for the people. I don't know. So they bring on Strike's Jack Mahler once again to CNBC's Power Lunch. I've played a clip from this once before, and Jack's really figured out the role that they want him to play. And they absolutely, when they book him, they want him to play a very specific role, and he nailed it this week.
4: For me to know that the crisis is over so I can see we're not there yet.
8: Kelly, I got luscious locks, but I'll toss the hood on for you. How are we?
0: So they start with some jokes about how he should be wearing a hoodie. So then he puts his hood on. Ha, ha, ha. So it starts, you know, real light and funny. We're all just friends.
8: That has blown up our financial system. A hell of a Monday, huh?
4: So do you think, okay, let me ask it to you this way, or put it to you this way. A banking crisis is deflationary. And so when I see Balaji and others saying Bitcoin's going to go to $1 million, it may go up, but that may be because of the Fed's response here. The 2010s were not hyperinflationary. There's no obvious reason why now would be hyperinflationary either.
8: Yeah. So, Kelly, it's It's actually not that complicated, and I'm excited to try and convey that to America. There's a market term that's used here in Chicago a lot, is demand finds supply. What do I mean by that? If Ken Griffin is going to want to buy the most expensive condo in America, someone will build it for him. Someone will put a 200 first floor in Miami's tallest building. If silver's going to 1,000x, I will walk into my kitchen right now. I will melt all my silverware and I will sell it at market. If gold is going to rally, Elon Musk will find more on Mars. This is a super important point. Bitcoin is the only monetary instrument in the history of our species that is fixed. It does not matter how much more demand comes into the asset class, Kelly. No one will ever be able to make more of it. There are two things I can guarantee you in my life. One, that I'll die, and the other, that there will only ever be 21 million Bitcoin. And those are what's the two things that I can only value as my life and my Bitcoin.
0: You know, when I start to think about how to explain Bitcoin to normies, I start to think more and more, perhaps you start with the 21 million cap. And how rock solid that is. And how it's not like a line of code in the Bitcoin source code that says total equals 21. It is the issuance schedule. It's the very nature of the protocol that guarantees us the fixed issuance. It's brilliant, and it is truly a unique asset in that way. And people who understand investing will understand why that's unique and good. Now, the reality is, especially I've discovered in the tech community, they're financially illiterate at scale. When the Bitcoin ETF landed, the reason why the tech community didn't say anything, why The Verge didn't have an article about the first open source project ever being commoditized up as an ETF, or packaged up, I guess you should say, as an ETF. The reason why they didn't have a story about that is because they don't know what an ETF is. So they can't get excited about it. But people who maybe are a little bit older, our parents and their parents' generation, or if they're still around, but you know what? People that have invested, so it could be younger people too, I suppose, they understand why it's a big deal. And that's why Jack's trying to communicate that to them.
8: So it is the only fixed supply asset, Kelly. It's not that complicated. It's going to go up because everything else can be issued more. Does that make sense?
9: You've got to explain to me one thing. Why is the supply fixed? And is that because someone says it's fixed? Who could change their mind?
8: No, it's a great point and question, Tyler. It's because it's written in the software and the software is distributed. There is no one person to ask. There is no one person to trust. The whole decentralization, is it decentralized so that you could put pictures and NFTs on the blockchain? Is it decentralized so that you could fix gaming? No, it's decentralized so that the defendants of the monetary policy are distributed, is so that it's a network of computers that actually defend the policy and the instrumentation of the monetary asset. That is not the case for Ethereum. That is not the case for any other altcoin. That is not the case for the US dollar. That is not the case for Miami real estate. That is not the case for precious metals. It is the only monetary instrument that has its monetary policy distributed and defended in a sound way.
9: Forgive me for being dense, but if you say that it's because this is the way the software is written and it is immutable, it is unchanged. Why couldn't the software be rewritten, or why couldn't the authors of the software or the guardians of the software write a new software that creates Bitcoin 2.0 with another supply of fixed supply of Bitcoin?
8: Yeah. So, Tyler, I run Bitcoin software, and someone tried to do this. I want you to Google Bitcoin Cash after this interview is over. Someone said, I want to change the rules of Bitcoin. I may want to create more of a supply. I may want to make it faster. I may want to make it do a backflip. I may make it want to store pictures of monkeys drooling on themselves on the blockchain. And they created it, and they created new rules, and they called it Bitcoin Cash. It's a different asset. It's a different instrument. And when someone tries to pay me in it, my software rules that I run in my home in a room over there says, nope, that's invalid. That thing is a piece of poop, and I don't accept it because it is invalidating the rules of the system that were set out by Satoshi Nakamoto over a decade ago. So you can create whatever you want. You want to create FedNow coin, flip a Dookie coin. I don't care. There's 21 million of the things that I run and that I protect and that I save in. And those rules were started a long time ago. And that's what the network runs. So if you change the rules, you're creating a different monetary asset, a different instrument. It doesn't matter.
0: Now, it's not a bad answer, but it's not a great answer. And it could be a lot tighter. I think you don't even mention Bitcoin Cash. Why give that piece of crap a plug on national television? I think what you say is, Peter, it's been forked 1,000 times and none of them have the network effect. And as you see in tech, the network effect matters quite a bit. Additionally, there are three major different interest groups that all have to have their incentives aligned for any change code to be accepted at scale. You have miners, you have the developers, and you have the node operators. And most of them have different incentives, and they all would have to align for that to go out and all of them to agree. But then also you have the end user. So really you have the fourth cohort, which is perhaps the largest cohort, which is the hodlers. They also would have to accept the new software patches. And who in their right mind is going to be incentivized to accept accept a patch like that that would destroy the value of their Bitcoin? None of the miners would consent to that. None of the node operators, none of the hodlers, and the developers wouldn't be able to do that because you'd have to fundamentally change the issuance schedule. That's the answer. Not a bad answer from Jack, but I think it could have been a little better. All right, before we get out of here, I'd love to hear from you, so please boost into the show. Tell me what you think, what you'd like to hear, and of course, the questions I asked earlier. I'd love this to be your number one Bitcoin news podcast. If you could spread it around the podcasting Tutto community and Jupiter Broadcasting, I would be delighted. We're going to feature another Value for Value song this week as we wrap up. Once the song begins, if you boost in, your sats will go to support the artist at a 90% rate. Pretty good for them, and they love it, you guys. When I monitor social media for this kind of stuff on Mastodon and Noster, Twitter, I see new artists coming on saying, I'm getting sats. I'm finally getting paid for my music. Who are these people? How do I thank them? And I've seen it several times now. It's very cool to see. So this week, we're playing a track by Real Richard, and it's called Element Zero. Thanks for being here. See you next week.
11: That is basically what Satoshi found when he discovered Bitcoin. You can view it as an element without protons or neutrons. So this is an element without mass. The information about the element is the element, since it's a purely informational element.

0: 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Time-appropriate greetings indeed to one and all. This is The Launch. My name is Chris.
1: And I'm Angela.
0: Hello, Angela. We got a nice smattering of a show for you today. Real delicious one, so let me just cover a few things. We'd love it if you called the show. You can do it right now, or you can do it after the fact and leave us a voicemail. 774-462-5667. 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Weeklylaunch.rocks is our website. 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That's a good resource for after the show. Now, Andrews, as we get into it this week, something that I've never said about you, but it's true.
1: Okay.
0: You don't wear a lot of branded stuff.
1: Mm-mm.
0: I don't, you know, like, I've known you since the, what was it, No Fear? What was that meme? That, remember, people had, like, the No Fear, like, bumper stickers and shirts.
1: Mm-mm.
0: Oh, and you don't remember the Big Johnson ones? Do you remember
1: no.
0: those? Really?
1: No.
0: These are all from our time.
1: Okay.
0: You don't remember No Fear? That was
1: no.
0: when we were in high school.
1: No.
0: No Fear t-shirts, really? Come
1: no.
0: on.
1: What, bring it up. Let me see.
0: I think maybe I'm misremembering the, yeah, kind of looked, you don't remember that right there?
1: No. God, that looks 80s.
0: Oh, well, it was 90s. Yeah. And the eyeballs. Yeah, that was yeah. all over high school.
1: Okay, well, I fail.
0: Well, you never wore this
1: no,
0: kind of stuff.
1: No, I was never.
0: You never did. Mm-mm. That's where I was going with it. So
1: okay.
0: it doesn't surprise me all that
1: yeah,
0: much that,
1: right?
0: that it might have missed you. So I want to hear your thoughts on this. Let's expose your big secret. Why don't you wear shirts with phrases on them or brands?
1: Well, I've never been drawn towards popular brands. And I was raised with a modest income, I guess. So we shopped a lot at the thrift store. And I've always liked thrift store clothes. And now, you know, with kids, well, and with myself, like I can buy something and I know that one, if I ruin it, it's not that big
0: you're not
1: on the
0: like
1: pocketbook.
0: $80 or whatever.
1: Right. And two, it's probably already ruined. Right. You know, so like if it's going to shrink, it probably already did.
0: Yeah,
1: so it's not
0: like,
1: going to shrink again.
0: It's like getting a car that already has a few scratches on it. You're like,
1: right.
0: Well, now I don't have to worry.
1: Yeah, kind of like that. But I was getting dressed this morning and I thought, what should I wear? And there's a couple of things. So I have a shirt that says, underestimate me. That'll be fun, which I really like. I found that last November at the thrift store. But I didn't feel like wearing that today.
0: No, that's a phrase.
1: Because it's a statement.
0: Yeah.
1: Yeah. And I was looking through my scrapbook from my graduation, and I don't know if you remember the picture of you. You were wearing that blue shirt that I got you that says www.biteme.com.
0: Oh, God.
1: Yeah. And
0: teenagers are such a pain in the butt. I'm wearing that at graduation?
1: At my graduation.
0: What
1: high school
0: is my
1: graduation?
0: Yeah, I do remember it now, and it's a t-shirt, too.
1: Yeah, it is. Yeah.
0: Teenagers.
1: Well, so, you know, I did all of Chris's shopping for, you know, as long as we were together, and I would get him these phrase shirts. And at some point he's like, this is just not professional. I'm not going to wear this. And so, you know, thus ended the phrases on shirts. So anyway, I thought it was, that was like a whole little.
0: It's something I don't think we think a lot about. Like the other one that gets me, and I'm not that I'd never do this. I obviously do this, especially with swag, but it's strange that we walk around with brands on our shirts, especially brands that are just the brands that make the shirt. So not mm-hmm. even like a Red Hat, you know, branded shirt.
1: Right.
0: But like whoever makes a shirt, Tommy, whatever, you know. But on the shirt, it's so weird that we walk around advertising these products. We look like, I mean, I hate to say it, but it's like the ultimate consumer.
1: Yeah. Yeah. Dylan actually is very similar to your feelings, mid-20s when you stopped wearing phrase shirts. He doesn't like people staring and trying to read his shirts, right?
0: Oh.
1: That's the first thing. Second thing, though, he doesn't want a front and center shirt, icon or logo
0: yeah.
1: on his shirt, like really big in the middle. But I got him a couple years ago a black shirt with a fake pocket that has a banana sticking out of it.
0: That is
1: and he
0: one.
1: Loves it.
0: That's
1: yeah.
0: great. Yeah.
1: And I don't think he's listening. He's right up. He's upstairs, but I don't think he's listening. I got him a men's small version because it is getting a little small on him. And he can finally fit in men's sizes now that he's taller than me. Oh, my gosh. And so anyway, he likes that, like a subtle but not super loud. And
0: I like that.
1: The kid loves bananas.
0: I was for a time huge into those like Think Geek shirts that had like catchy tech phrases on them.
1: Yeah, there was one on my on this day on Facebook. It was geek by nature, Linux by choice.
0: Oh, yeah, that was a good one.
1: I was trying to remember if
0: the other one,
1: swap
0: of course,
1: them.
0: The famous one was "No, I will not fix your computer."
1: Of course.
0: There was a few. There's no place like 127.0.0.1 and all kinds of fun ones. But these days, it just, I don't know. It doesn't feel like a good fit. So
1: is
0: I think
1: it these days or is it these ages?
0: Ages, yeah. It's been a while.
1: It's probably the ages.
0: Hybrid's right, too. Like, I think so my uniform would probably have no branding on it unless it was my own branding.
1: Yeah.
0: Because then it's like, well, that seems appropriate. Mm-hmm. Your own branding or the brand of something you really like a company or a product. Like, that I'm fine with, right? If you're huge into Ford and you want to wear a Ford hat or a Ford shirt, go for it, right?
1: Mm-hmm. Go Ford it.
0: Go for it. I've got to just kind of be ironically funny because I like to lean into pretending I'm a car guy. I got an O'Reilly's hat. And so I'm intentionally wearing it because it's branded. And then, you know, you get used to it. And Brent and I tried to return a battery, but we went into an AutoZone and I'm wearing my O'Reilly's hat. And I'm such a car guy that I didn't really think about the fact that these places, AutoZone, O'Reilly's, Napa, all their batteries are house brand.
1: Oh.
0: So like if you bring an O'Reilly battery to an AutoZone, it's immediately obvious to them it's not their battery and they're not going to accept a return. Right. But so not only did we bring an O'Reilly's.
1: Wait, you tried to return an O'Reilly's to an AutoZone?
0: Well, this is Brent's fault, but yes.
1: Oh, my God.
0: It wasn't my idea. I blame Brent.
1: Wow. Did they just laugh at you?
0: Well, the guy was actually quite nice, but then he's like, I'm pretty sure you got it from O'Reilly's. And we're like, oh, really? Because this was like an old battery.
1: Ah.
0: And we're like, oh, really? He's like, well, yeah. And then he points to my hat and it's an O'Reilly's hat. And I'm like, oh. So I've done the branded thing, but not often. So I'm curious out there, those of you listening, do you wear shirts with phrases or brands on them? And if you do, why? If you don't, why not? And if you have some that you're favorite, do you remember No Fear? Am I the only one? Do you remember that No Fear, you know, or the old, you know, snarky tech sayings? I'd love to hear your take. Boost and let us know if you are for it or against it.

0: Well, I didn't think we'd be talking about this one, but the Tea app has entered our domain of conversation. Are you familiar with this at all?
1: Not at all.
0: Oh, good.
1: Good.
0: Oh,
1: good,
0: boy.
1: Good, because I'm like, am I underprepared?
0: Get
1: like,
0: ready.
1: Okay.
0: So let me back up here a little bit. Tea was an app where women can review dates with men. So other women kind of have an idea if there's a guy they need to avoid.
1: Oh.
0: But you could see how that could probably also go.
1: Snowball.
0: Yeah.
1: Yeah.
0: Right. So here's a little setup, and then we'll get to what happened next.
2: 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It's where women only can post photos of men they're dating to summon input from other women.
3: All right, you guessed it. It's stirring up some major controversy. Fox News' Jessica Dupnag joins us live with the details to show a piece, I should say, very appropriate for The Edge. What's going on here?
4: Well, we all might learn something tonight, Rupe and Amy. So if you have TikTok in the last couple of days, you might have been scrolling through and seen something about this Tea app. If you're like me, you're not really on TikTok. You know, it's taking 20-year-old women and it's creating kind of a frenzy. You're able to post men that you're dating to, you know, elicit input from other women. It's got a lot of guys scared. Take a look.
5: How would you characterize dating as a 22-year-old?
6: Honestly, it kind of sucks.
4: Out of that, an app was born. It's called Tea, as in spill the tea or gossip. It's got Gen Z in a chokehold, spreading as it does on TikTok.
7: Mama, we made it. Look at that.
8: Whoever keeps posting my husband on the Tea app needs to stop.
9: Guys, I'm trending on the Tea app. I'm trending on the Tea app.
4: There's actually a waiting list to get on this thing.
6: You pass the waiting list. You have to submit a picture of your face.
1: Wow.
0: A waiting list too, right?
1: Like, that's crazy.
0: Yeah,
1: because all the servers are going to go down from
0: the
1: rush.
0: I suppose. And so it has a full KYC process where that's know your customer, where you have to identify yourself with your name, your address. You have to take a photo of your ID.
1: Wow.
0: And you have to take a selfie.
1: Mm.
0: Yeah.
1: I know there's groups on Facebook of, are we dating the same guy?
0: Oh, really? So this is just like a... like
1: an extension of that, or like a
0: scaled up version,
1: reimagined.
6: A picture of your face with an ID to prove that you are a girl, because no guys are allowed in the apps.
4: Emily, anonymous here and on the app, admittedly embarrassed, saying she's a frequent user. You can post photos of who you're dating to gauge other women's experiences with these men. So-called red and green flags. The reviews are rarely positive.
6: So it's kind of crazy. Like, both sides of the spectrum is really dictating my dating life now.
4: Emily says the Tea app seems to be particularly popular in Middle Eastern communities, especially Dearborn.
10: Oh, Dearborn men, how the Tea app has gotten under your skin.
6: All these guys are talking to, they're all like getting nervous, they're all freaking out, making TikToks about it.
4: It offers other services like background checks and catfish verification.
11: They're trying to find some type of way to up your reputation so bad.
12: I can see some areas where this could cause people some big problems.
4: Attorney William Barnwell says it's possible men getting posted have civil legal recourse if the posts are affecting their work, family life, or reputation. Defamation might apply.
12: Truth is an absolute defense to a defamation claim. So you can't just sue somebody because your feelings got hurt.
4: On the criminal side, there could be cause for electronic harassment or even stalking.
12: You can be saying something that is true, but it's being used in a way to constantly harass somebody, cyber harassment. There are laws that cover that.
4: He suggests to the ladies, proceed with caution.
12: In people's outrage to want to out these bad people, it might be better sometimes just to walk away.
1: So I just finished corporate training and they made it very clear that things that happen outside work on social media and such can definitely impact your job.
0: Yikes.
1: So
0: yikes.
1: Yeah.
0: Ooh, could you imagine if that came to? Oh, OK. So guess what? Surprise, surprise. After this app started getting more popularity in the last couple of weeks, it's actually been around for a little while. It was pretty quickly compromised, and it was compromised in a kind of dramatic way because they did pretty poor.
1: It was dudes that compromised.
0: I would assume it was 4chaners, so I would assume they're dudes. Okay. I don't know for sure.
13: All the difference a week can make. An app designed to let women safely and anonymously discuss the men they date has been hacked.
14: Okay. Let's get to Makia with more of the details. I find it hard to believe anything is truly anonymous, and unfortunately, in this case, we found out that may be the case.
15: Yeah, unfortunately, so this Tea app that everyone has been talking about,
13: About 72,000 images have been leaked online, and that includes pictures and photo IDs of users that are submitted during account verification. And T presents itself as a safe way for women to vet men that they may connect with on dating apps. T says no email addresses or phone numbers were accessed in the cyber attack. But according to the company, the breach only affects users who signed up before February 2024.
0: Turns out that actually isn't true. So before we get there, one false claim that was exposed is the app says right there when you're taking your selfie, it basically says, don't worry, we're going to delete these selfies after we're done.
1: Mm.
0: They didn't.
1: Nope.
0: They were all just sitting on a Firebase account and they got exposed. And then another false claim is they say that it only involved users since 2024. Well, a second breach revealed that messages as recent as a week ago, including discussions about abortions, cheating, and phone numbers, have been accessible and leaked online. Yeah. 1 million messages.
1: Well, again, corporate training. This company is, like, liable for all of this personal identifying information. Like, it can all be connected. Wow. How's the app even still open?
0: I know. I'm not sure about now, but at first they're like, don't worry, it's limited. And their email and their phone number didn't get leaked, but their location did. So somebody.
1: Well, and their ID has a physical address and their picture.
0: Somebody very quickly, because of that, put together a website with a PIN from every user. So you could open up a map and you could see where every one of these users was at.
1: Oh, gosh. Of course.
0: Yeah. Serious.
1: Wow.
0: And what I think this underscores is actually the danger of collecting this kind of information in the first place.
1: Mm-hmm.
0: Obviously, this app was poorly designed.
1: Right.
0: And we'll probably learn more about that. But if they weren't required or didn't need to collect this information in the first place, they couldn't have leaked or lost it.
1: Yeah.
0: And we're going in a direction in the UK and other places where you have to do all this kind of verification. And the federal government floated some legislation recently that was the idea of essentially doing KYC for using cloud services. So if you want to sign up for DigitalOcean or Linode or Amazon Web Services, you'd have to KYC.
1: Wow.
0: Yeah.
1: You know, I've only provided my ID and like a selfie two occasions. One was Coinbase.
0: Right.
1: And the other was to make a payment to the IRS.
0: Yeah. It's usually involving anything payments
1: that's
0: wise. Yeah.
1: Yeah. Otherwise, I'm like,
0: Yeah, but see, the argument is now that identity is becoming harder and harder to prove online. And this app, it particularly relied on verifying that it was females only.
1: Mm-hmm.
0: Someone also created a competing app for men to review women called Box. And I don't know how that one's going, but T was...
1: Well, I'm sure it's not hacked yet.
0: Before it got hacked, for a few days, T was... No, Box hasn't, but T was the number one app in the Apple App Store for a few days before it got hacked.
1: Wow.
0: It seems like dating apps would have solved this.
1: See, the thing is I don't know that I would trust other women. Women have issues that could have caused the bad, you know,
0: there's always
1: relationship.
0: Two sides to every story.
1: Yeah, exactly.
0: I know.
1: So
0: I don't like it.
1: Trust a random woman?
0: I'm wondering, though, is there like, you know, how Uber, DoorDash, and Lyft have solved this
1: ratings.
0: Where there's ratings on both sides or Airbnb?
1: Invite the dude that you just went on a date with to rate.
0: I mean, is that where we live now? I don't know. Like, it sounds like a real mess, and it sounds like it could get real toxic very fast.
1: Oh, yeah, social score like China.
0: Yeah, and I really feel for these ladies, too, some of them are just trying to be safe, and then they go get all their information. I wouldn't feel safe after having all my information leaked, and then, like, if the things you said about some of these people gets back to them now and just creates a really dangerous situation, potentially. So something that some people thought was keeping them safe just made them a lot more exposed. And I kind of put the, the fingers at poor design because, like, some of the stuff was just sitting out in public, unencrypted.
1: Weird.
0: Yeah.
1: Super weird.
0: But just.
1: Like, do they not have lawyers, a lawyer team to.
0: Well, some people are suggesting maybe it was vibe coded. Who knows? You know, thrown together. I don't think so. This app's been around longer than vibe coding's been a meme. T has taken the affected systems that they're aware of offline. But, you know, the damage is done.
1: Mm-hmm.
0: So that's. That's a wild story that we're watching going on. I'll watch for the technical details if we get to learn more. And if you hear of anything, let us know. Well, we've been talking about AI in the workplace for the last couple of episodes. And I think I'm finally in sync with the rest of the world, or the rest of the world is getting in sync with me, I should say. And that is from the very go, from day friggin' one, I have found Sam Altman's AI is going to destroy the world hype sales pitch as extremely tiring. It's been obvious from day one that his strategy is to claim he's building something so powerful that it creates this sales myth around it. And then he really doesn't deliver on anything that's actually all of that impressive or scary. But I want to go through a couple of his most recent claims because he's been on a bit of a tour. He's been on multiple podcasts. He's been doing events. And we've gotten some recent audio from him that I think is worth going over, especially, you know, for you, Ange, as you're kind of getting your toes into AI and ChatGPT world. Sam Altman, of course, runs OpenAI, who makes ChatGPT. And he says that there is an insane vulnerability that could profoundly disrupt society. And it's crazy that we're not working on it yet because AI is going to be so good at this so soon. We have to move right away. I'll let him say it.
15: I am very nervous about this. A thing that terrifies me is apparently there are still some financial institutions that will accept a voice print as authentication for you to like move a lot of money or do something else. You say a challenge phrase and they just do it. That is a crazy thing to still be doing. Like AI has fully defeated that. AI has fully defeated most of the ways that people authenticate currently other than like passwords, but all of these like fancy, you know, take a selfie and wave or do your voice or whatever. I am very nervous that we have an impending, a significant impending fraud crisis because of this.
0: So he takes a kernel of truth and then he turns it up to 11 with the fear porn, which is actually a reverse sales tactic to tell you how powerful the tools he's making.
1: Mm-hmm. Yeah.
0: And it, first of all, is a baked in assumption that the authentication technology can't improve, because wouldn't there be a version of Sam Altman that's telling you, the tools we're building and the intelligence that we're building is going to help prevent fraud at a whole new scale with a whole new kind of capability. It'll prevent fraud like no humans and our previous tools could have ever prevented fraud because of the incredible intelligence of OpenAI. Right. But instead, we're getting the flip story.
1: Mm-hmm.
0: So you could play it either way he wants. But it also presumes that the authentication and verification technology doesn't also get better and doesn't also learn ways of sussing out AI. But then additionally, what's the last time you interfaced with a financial institution that authenticated you via voice? Not a super common thing. I mean,
1: no.
0: maybe some people do it, but it's just not really a common thing.
1: I was just thinking the other day that in collections, there were collectors that would call the bank and because they knew the last four of the Social Security number and the bank account number, and
0: really?
1: They'd be able to check the bank account balance. So they could know whether or not they could,
0: yes.
1: Whether it was worth suing them or not.
0: Right. Oh, tricky.
1: For the debt. Yeah, I know. And so I hope it is better than that at this point.
0: Yeah, for real. I mean, you definitely always, the point could be made. We always have to be improving these tools. And there probably needs to be multiple points of identification if you're moving like $1 billion.
1: I've never experienced a voice activated anything ever in my life.
0: And what phone system has the clarity to appropriately do that? Like phone systems are super low bandwidth. You're not going to be able to get.
1: Yeah.
0: It's just kind of here's another fear example.
1: It's a rich person problem. Maybe
0: it may be. Yeah. So one of the things that opens up an opportunity for Sam to go into the sales mode is the topic of OpenAI and AI in general is pretty complicated and pretty nuanced. Plus, OpenAI as a company is pretty vague about their future developments and where things are going, with a lot of claims that have been made. So you can actually kind of empathize with an interviewer. What are they supposed to ask? Where can they go in the conversation when there aren't really concrete details about anything? And you can't expect them to become AI engineers and scientists so that way they can properly interview Sam. That's just not realistic for somebody that's just doing an interview. So there's only real one direction they can go that everybody can connect with, that everybody can relate to, and that's fear and things that are scary, because that everybody can feel and understand, and it doesn't require that you have a deep understanding of the technology. So a lot of times, just naturally, these interviews go in the direction of asking Sam what's scary. So Sam is able to embrace that and just sell like a maniac, like a psycho killer. Take a listen. He was recently on Theo Von's podcast called This Past Weekend, and Theo takes it in the only direction he knows where to go.
16: What's like one of your fears? Like what's a fear you have of AI? Like if you have like a fearful space that it could go, like I know you mentioned it a little bit.
17: This morning, I was testing our new model, and I got a question. I got emailed a question that I didn't quite understand. And I put it in the model, this GPT-5, and it answered it perfectly. And I really kind of sat back in my chair, and I was just like, oh, man, here it is moment.
0: I'll stop here.
1: Yeah.
0: I think it's a little weird that the CEO of OpenAI at this point in the development cycle of GPT-5 is surprised by what it can and can't do when it comes to answering email. That seems mm-hmm. off.
1: Mm-hmm.
0: But just the entire, like the way he's building this, like now look at me. I'm like this useless human now.
1: Right? Yeah. That's 100% what he said.
0: Yeah.
17: And I got over it quickly. I got busy on to the next thing. But it was like, it's what kind of we were talking about. I felt like useless relative to the AI and this thing that I felt like I should have been able to do and I couldn't, and it was really hard, but the AI just did it like that.
0: Yeah.
17: It was a weird feeling.
1: I don't know. That doesn't mean it was a good answer. Like, you know how if you want to ask somebody something, you could frame it in such a way that you can get them to answer.
0: For sure.
1: Like, that's
0: what happens.
1: Of course, he thinks it's a good answer, but
0: it's a sales pitch. Mm-hmm. What he's telling you is this thing is so powerful that it surprises me. So just wait till we give it to you for $9.99 a month.
1: Yeah.
0: That's what he's doing. And he goes around scaring the crap out of everybody in some sort of weird kind of reverse psychology sales job is what it is. Mm-hmm. It's a reverse psychology sales job. If you go talk, oh, by the way, oh, also, I thought maybe we'll mention this. I do appreciate that Sam has actually been very forward about one particular thing when it comes to using ChatGPT, and that is whatever you tell it, they are very likely going to have to hand over to authorities if they were ever to be subpoenaed for some reason. And I appreciate, actually, that he's upfront about that and he's not hiding that.
17: I think we will certainly need a legal or a policy framework for AI. One example that we've been thinking about a lot, this is like a maybe not quite what you're asking. This is like a very human-centric version of that question. People talk about the most personal shit in their lives to ChatGPT. It's, you know, people use it, young people especially, like use it as a therapist, a life coach, having these relationship problems, what should I do? And right now, if you talk to a therapist or mm-hmm. a lawyer or a doctor about those problems, there's like legal privilege for it. You know, like there's doctor-patient confidentiality, there's legal confidentiality, whatever. And we haven't figured that out yet for when you talk to ChatGPT. So if you go talk to ChatGPT about your most sensitive stuff and then there's like a lawsuit or whatever, like we could be required to produce that. And I think that's very screwed up. I think we should have like the same concept of privacy for your conversations with AI that we do with a therapist or whatever.
1: Hmm.
17: And no one had to think about that even a year ago. And now I think it's this huge issue of like, how are we going to treat the laws around this?
16: Well, do you think there should be like kind of like a slowing things down before we move there kind of? Because, yeah, that is kind of wild. It's one of the reasons I get scared sometimes to use certain AI stuff because
0: you notice just the language.
16: I don't know how much personal information.
0: Scared. I don't know. Should we slow down?
1: It's human-centric.
0: Human-centric. This is always the direction the conversations go. And, of course, there is no slowing down. You cannot stop this train. You could slow down individual companies, but you're not going to slow down the technological innovation. And even if you were to somehow slow down all the companies in the United States, you know, DeepSeek was created in China. You're going to have innovations outside the United States. Turns out there's other countries too. So you can't just slow it down. There's no knob to turn. But I do think he's going to be lobbying, and maybe he should be, for some sort of legal immunity, you know, privacy protection, something that we haven't seen Google or Apple or other tech companies try to do for their end users. Maybe it's a good thing. But you should be aware, if you're given AI personal information, it's going to remember it about you. And maybe they'll recall that at some point. Maybe it's a good thing. I don't know. But there you go, Andrews. There's your AI update. I mean, it's like I don't really like the people leading these things.
1: Yeah.
0: I don't like the people leading a couple of these different things. But I like the tools and I do use the tools. And I do think there is ultimately some very good uses for them. Maybe therapy could be one of them. I don't know. Maybe. I mean, maybe you could build the ultimate AI therapist that has been trained from hundreds of other sources, you know, books and therapists, and maybe one day you could.
1: Mm-hmm.
0: Especially if we ever got to the point where humans could actually train these models directly, like if there could be some sort of interaction with, imagine, I don't know, 100, OpenAI hires 100 therapists and they all work to train a therapy model. Like maybe that actually would be useful.
1: Cool.
0: But you would have to be very aware of the privacy implications of that. And I think a lot of people that are grabbing these chatbots, they're not thinking about that. They're not yet, at least. All right, what do you say we take a little break?
1: Yep.
0: Shake it up. I got a fun song. It's by the Dorfels, who are probably one of the most famous value for value artists in the value for value verse. So if you boost during this song, 95% of your sats will go directly to them and their team. And this one, it's a funky remix. It's called Bloodshot Lies.

0: And now, on with the show.
1: We got a nice batch of voicemails this week, and we do love those voicemails. Give us a call.
2: Well, I'm just going to make a quick call to my launch. I haven't checked in since yesterday.

0: chalk one up for Pluralsight. And then the conversation about AIs, the private AIs with the company information, you know, there's a challenge there too, right? You have to keep any PII out of there because you don't know for certain it won't leak out into some of their other stuff, even though they tell you it won't.
1: Exactly.
0: My employer is standing up its own instance of some LLMs, and, you know, we work with documents that we create for the company-isms, and we work with vendor documentation. I also in a technical role, and you're looking up things like API references. Well, that's not in our own documents, and it's websites, so you can't exactly download the PDF of it, and who would want to? So it's a challenge. I found GitHub Copilot to be super helpful at script writing and stuff. I need a function to do this. Bloop, you have it in a few seconds. That's pretty good. Anyways, enjoying the show. Have a great rest of your week, and I'll be listening. Oh, and this is Kevin from Raleigh.
2: You know, Kevin, I'd be interested to hear a follow-up on how the internal LLM experiments go and if they're as useful at, like, say, script generation as Copilot. It's funny. It sounds like he's going through some of the same stuff you are.
1: Yeah.
2: That's nice to hear Pluralsight's been useful. A guy named Ryan's back.
3: Hello there, JB Launch Crew. This is a guy named Ryan. Long time, tenth time. Double digits, baby. I think the prompt for this week was a skill that you never thought you'd have. And the first thing that came to my mind was I can now field strip a swamp cooler or an evaporative cooler, probably blindfolded, right? So a couple of years back, I moved back to New Mexico to be close to my parents, and they've got one of these cursed things up on their roof. And I don't know why, but it has decided to just keep dying about every 1 or 2 weeks. Something needs to be replaced or fixed. And so now at this point, I know exactly every single solitary nook and cranny of one of those guys, all the parts that could go into it. I mean, they're not very complicated machines, to be honest, but that is definitely a skill I never expected to have and really wish I didn't need. Anyway, love the shows. Keep up the great work, and I'll talk to you again soon. Bye.
2: Congrats on the Big Ten. Well done. You know, I also have been, 'tis the season, I suppose, I've been geeking out recently on air conditioners, trying to find like a more efficient air conditioner, because the air conditioner system I have, it's on, and then it's off. And then it's on,
1: yeah.
2: And then it's off. It doesn't vary the speed.
1: Sure.
2: And so, like, you know, you'll hear the compressor, it'll turn on, and then, like, you know, 30 minutes later after it's cooled down or whatever, you'll hear the compressor turn off. And then, like, maybe 20 minutes later, you know, it's like if we could just keep running, but like at 20%, it'd be much better. So I know what you mean. Been digging into that stuff. Thanks for the call. And somebody's got to fix the swamp cooler. It is hot out there.
1: Yep, your parents are lucky.
2: Now, a rando came in with the 411.
4: Hey, Chris, this is Random Listener. I was just listening to the latest episode of Linux Action Show. Nope, not Linux Action Show. Linux Unplugged. And you were talking about how much you're paying for hosted solution for your phone system. You should really look into 3CX. I believe you should be able to get the software all set up, like, in a day on the hosted solution, like even in like Google Cloud or even on any other hardware you have. And I don't know, $6 a month is how much we spend on Google Cloud Compute for that. It's ridiculously cheap. And then whatever you're spending on your SIP trunk, there's a bunch of options out there, also cheap. But keep up the good work. Love the show. Have a good one. Bye.
2: Thanks, Random. You know, Wes Payne has been trying to talk me into just self-hosting it, because he actually has quite a bit of experience with SIP systems and phone plumbing. It's one of those few skills you wouldn't expect him to have, but he actually has it down pretty well.
1: There we go. He didn't even have to answer that question.
2: But I, when we launched quick and we're like, let's get a phone going. And, you know,

0: Yeah, so that is a good tip. It's probably something we'll revisit, assuming the show survives. Now, this next guy, I don't think his name is Clown 14, but it sounds like he says Clown 14.
1: Now we're all ruined. That's what we're going to hear.
0: I know. I'm sorry. I pre-fired you.
1: Yep.
0: And also, I think he's Clown 14 from North Carolina.
2: Hey, guys. This is Clown 1494 calling from North Carolina. I just had some thoughts about this whole AI thing. After hearing this story recently that the Candy Crush developers that developed the levels for the Candy Crush Saga game got replaced with their own AI and fired the AI that they helped develop, I think it's actually completely, utterly offensive that people even let that continue. Like, if I were asked to develop an AI system at this point, I would not trust that AI system wouldn't end up replacing me. I would just as soon quit my job. Anyway, just wanted to give my 2 cents on that. Thanks for the great show, guys.
0: Yeah, that is weird, right? You train your replacement, but I'll tell you, wasn't just but a lifetime ago I was working in IT at a bank, and they brought in these contractors to help with some projects.
1: Mm-hmm.
0: And what we did was we trained the contractors, and then they fired us all. And
1: yep.
0: So they do it with contractors, too.
1: So around that same time, I was working at a collection agency, and they did the same thing. Big Bank of America closed down in downtown Seattle. They brought these people in as consultants, and then they let people go.
0: Yeah. Yeah, so now they're just doing it with AI at scale. God. I hate that, though. I hate the training the replacement thing. All right. Thank you, Clearly Cloud or Clown 14. Appreciate the call. Hybrid Sarcasm's back.
3: Hey, Launch Crew. This is Hybrid Sarcasm checking in. Wanted to give my take on this ghosting topic. I have accidentally ghosted everyone that doesn't live in my house.
0: Yeah.
3: I had a sufficiently social life before getting married. Once I got married, my social life turned into our social life, but it was still respectable. We had our first child, and he is so colicky and high maintenance that we dropped off the face of the planet. And once life started to stabilize and become somewhat predictable, given a little bit of breathing room, we had a second child. Now that we have three kids, I have to make a very concerted effort to call my parents. I have that one friend that, you know, you send meme pictures to via text, you know, back and forth and make each other laugh. But my actual real friends stay my real friends, and we pick up where we left off when we do get to connect, which is very, very seldom. A little bit of feedback on the skills topic. Maybe handyman skills. I didn't know a lot when I had my first house and I was single. I have my second house and I'm married with a family, and I feel like I could probably start a decently respectable handyman business, mm-hmm. having done all the work on this house that I've done. Nothing so fancy as to be a professional electrician like PJ, but it could pay some bills. Anyway, that was unexpected, and thanks for listening.
0: So it's true, Hybrid. Like, I thought it was very noticeable going from two kids to three kids because it changes your car. You go from you could fit in any car to, like, you need a car that can fit three kids, especially when they're young, and car seats and mm-hmm. boosters and all mm-hmm. that kind of stuff. And it goes from, like, your folks or whoever, your family's like, oh, yeah, I'll watch a kid. Or, oh, yeah, I can watch two kids. To, you want us to watch all three kids at the same time? And it, like, everything just got a little bit more challenging, including socializing.
1: Well, and then even the first part of it, our first was had GERD, gastroesophageal reflux disease. So Dylan spit up all the time,
0: mm-hmm.
1: and my mom
0: mm-hmm.
1: watched him once, and she was like, never again.
0: Not having
1: as
0: that.
1: A baby. Yeah,
0: yeah.
1: So there was no babysitting Dylan at all.
0: Despite what we were told for years.
1: Right, yeah.
0: Years before. When are you going to have kids? I can't wait to see him. I'll watch
1: right.
0: him. We'll have him
1: yep.
0: over on the weekends.
1: Yeah.
0: Yeah. Got that.
1: And actually, the other big change with three kids is when I told my parents that we were pregnant with our third, that was the end of going to their house.
0: Yeah.
1: They never.
0: It's too much.
1: I mean, aside from major holidays, I was taking Dylan and Abby there weekly
0: yeah.
1: To hang out with grandma.
0: Yeah.
1: But nope, after that, they were not okay with that.
0: It was interesting how it changed things. So it's not too surprising to me that people don't have very large families anymore. It's just a lot.
1: It's
0: and then like
1: daycares,
0: you know, crazy.
1: It's really too bad.
0: Yeah. But I do feel what you're saying there about, you know, slowly becoming a handyman over time. Like, I feel like if I had somebody, see, this is what we do, hybrid, we go into business together. If I had somebody that was good at the handyman woodworking stuff, I could handle the RV repair stuff. But a lot of RV repair work is actually woodwork. So I would need, I'll team up with my RV handyman skills. You team up with your handyman general skills. Boom!
1: A
0: hybrid RV business, right?
1: Mm-hmm.
0: Business. All right, thank you for the call. Now, Crashmaster, he's back.
4: Hey, JB, this is Crashmaster. I heard somewhere, and I can't remember if it was a member feed or if it was, well, somewhere, that Chris is interested in going to Singapore.
0: Oh, yeah.
4: I've been there a few times. Nice. It is a nice place. I guess a cross between Paris and New York and maybe London?
0: Damn.
4: Maybe? Dubai? Kind of all rolled into one.
0: Really?
4: There's a lot of Indian culture, Chinese culture, you know, some Western cultures mixed in, Europeans. It's definitely, you know, a mix. It's definitely a modern city, nice, clean city. But it's hot, Chris. It's hot. Really hot. And the flight takes a while. Just keep that in mind. You know, it's always, always hot. So it's plenty safe enough to walk around. There's plenty of things to do, and there are plenty of things to do indoors, too. And if you're going to go that far, I'd recommend going to see Kuala Lumpur in Malaysia as well. Not as nice, but if you're right there anyway, you can probably meet up with a bunch of listeners in both places. But, hot. Very, very hot, both places. Have a great day. Bye.
0: I appreciate that. Crashmaster knows what matters. Today, though, right now, it's only 83 degrees.
1: Oh.
0: Yeah. I mean, he sure made it sound real nice. And then he rugs me with the, it's really hot, though. Oh, man. I'm sure, like, 84 degrees is pretty mild for over there because, you know, other times of the year, it looks like it gets pretty hot. Sounds nice, though. London,
1: Dubai, New York. I can't remember the other
0: All
1: ones,
0: rolled
1: but,
0: into
1: yeah.
0: one. All rolled into one. Now, the last voicemail, it hints at some pressure in the community. There is a movement afoot to save the launch.
5: Wait, what? The launch is in trouble? We gotta do something about that. You, send a boost. You, call in. You, send me an email. You, do a thing. Do some stuff. We gotta save the launch. Quick, save the launch.
0: Oh my God.
6: Score and 7 boosts to go.
0: Well, we do have a couple of boosts to get to before we get out of here. So let's do that really quick because we appreciate everybody who supports the show with a boost. Send a message in and some value. And Adversary 17 is here with our baller boost.
7: Hey, Rich Lobster!
0: And Adversary sent in 32,768 sats.
8: All systems are functional.
0: He says, you asked why it takes so long to load people on a plane. You might like this. And he links me to a CPG Gray video about an alternative way to board planes.
1: Yeah.
0: And no, that does not make me feel better. I have suffered worse ever since I saw that video, and I realize there's a better way. But I do recommend looking that up. He says, regarding AI at the company, healthcare in general is going very quickly into AI, and I work for a hospital, so it is what it is. Vendors are pushing us to use their latest AI features to do something or other. I'm not really a fan of AI in general because of the people pushing it, or like Scam Altman, but I'm not so sure. I'll probably be forced to use it eventually. And the real reason for the flock cameras are because criminal pigs are at large, causing a ruckus. That's true. Wiggly is out there causing a ruckus. He sent me a boost about the Genius Act. I think it might have been for TWIB.
1: Oh.
0: But watch out. But thank you, adversaries. It's very nice to hear from you. And thank you for that baller boost. PJ's here as our next baller booster with 22,222 sats.
9: I hoard that which your kind covet.
0: That's a big one, too. So I'm going to call it, you know, I'm going to call it a McDuck.
10: This old duck still got it.
0: Since pets and escape pets keep coming up, what's the most exotic pet you've had or would like to have one day? My dad captured and kept a baby Mojave green rattlesnake for a few years. It grew many rattles and would just let you know when you walked by its tank. His name was Captain A-Hole.
1: Oh my gosh, that's funny.
0: Yeah. Mine would probably be fish.
1: Yeah.
0: I've had some interesting fish. I've definitely had some really interesting fish. But just the one that came to mind, PJ, when I read that was when I was a kid, in you know, probably a freshman in high school, I caught a bass out of my lake. And I put him in my freshwater tank. And then he grew large enough to eat all the other fish in the tank over time, even some big fish, except for one other fish. But he was a real thrill because he would reliably bite everyone that put their finger in the tank. So from my grandpa to all my buddies, I got them to put their finger in the tank, and he'd come up and he'd bite you, but it didn't hurt.
1: Yeah.
0: But everybody was so startled.
1: That's funny.
0: they'd pull their hand out of the tank. What did you expect? You just stuck your head. Anyways, so the thing got so big that I eventually had to re-catch it, which was, it was a fast sucker. I re-caught it and then had to let it go again because it was outgrowing the tank. Did you ever have any crazy exotic pets?
1: No, not really. Like, I think the most exotic was a rabbit named Spanky.
0: Aww.
1: Yeah.
0: Rabbits are great.
1: But, and then you and I had fish, and I think the Placosmus were, like, so cool.
0: Yeah, they are.
1: Like, so cool.
0: And they can get huge.
1: So big.
0: Yeah.
1: Yeah.
0: Yeah.
1: That was probably the most exotic.
0: What about you, PJ? Did you, I know you mentioned your dad's rattlesnake, but what about you? Is it dogs? Anything more exotic than that? Thanks for the boost. Outdoor Geeks here with 5,000 sats.
8: Oh my God, this drawer is filled with Fruit Loops!
0: He says, if you haven't already, check out Jenny's Parks, a Star Trek cat books from your local digital library.
1: Oh, my gosh, that's funny.
0: Star Trek cats.
1: That's yes.
0: That's good to know. How can I be a Star Trek fan for this many years and still be learning about this stuff? This is great. Star Trek cats. It's cats in space. And that one's a Spock cat. And that one's a Kirk cat. That one's a Scotty cat.
1: That is so cute.
0: That's pretty great. I'll show that to Bella. Turd Ferguson's here with 10,000 sats.
11: Turd Ferguson!
12: Boy, they are doing a lot with mayo these days.
0: Turd says, sending value for episode 29.
13: Boost!
0: Thank you, Turd. Nice to hear from you. Appreciate you. Appreciate everybody. Even those of you who just streamed those sats silently, never sent us an actual message, but just send value as you listened. 8 of you did that. We stacked 5,581 sats that way. When you combine it with our boosters, the show ticked up a bit this week. We stacked 75,671 sats. Thank you, everybody who supports the show, with a boost!

0: Okay, I know we're running a little long. Well, longer than I intended to. Mm-hmm. But I want to leave you with this story. Because this one is, well, it kind of makes me want to move to Florida. Because only in Florida does something like this happen. Police bust in to a Chuck E. Cheese and arrest the Chuck E. Cheese mascot while he's in full uniform with the Chuck E. Cheese head on and everything.
1: Oh, my gosh.
0: While kids are in the middle of a birthday party. It's,
1: oh, wow.
0: Oh, Ange, it's something else.
2: New details into the arrest of Chuck E. Cheese, or at least the man who was dressed up as one. It happened at a restaurant in Tallahassee.
3: But a family from the Villages witnessed the entire thing while on vacation. As Fox 35's Randy Hildreth found out, it was a visit the kids will likely never forget.
4: Chuck E. Cheese got arrested.
5: It's been the talk of the Gegenheimer family for the last few days.
6: Like asking 100 questions of like, does this mean Chucky's gone forever? Like, what now?
5: The Central Florida family was snapped in the back of this now viral photo of Chuck E. Cheese getting arrested at a Tallahassee location.
0: Yeah, one of the patrons there got a photo of literally the cops escorting the Chuck E. Cheese mascot out, cuffed, behind arms and hands behind his back. He's got the Chuck E. Cheese gloves and helmet mask thing on, that big mouse head. As he's being escorted out the door by cops. And you can see in the background just a group of kids watching the entire thing go down.
5: The family had just gotten in town to visit grandma. 4-year-old Lizzie says she was nearly ready to help Mr. Cheese.
4: I just didn't want him to get arrested either. She's going to go help us. Then she saw the police and bam.
5: Mom says Lizzie had just taken a picture with the character, and 6-year-old Jenny was about to take one when police walked over.
6: I was in the midst of pushing Jenny towards Chucky. The cop grabbed one wrist and another one grabbed the other wrist, put it behind his back, told him not to resist. And like at the same time, I'm pulling my kids away. Like, what's going on in the midst of this?
5: According to the arrest affidavit, the man in the costume was Jermel Jones. He was arrested for credit card fraud. Police say he worked at the arcade and racked up a little over $100 in charges.
0: I like this guy. So, you know, a customer leaves a credit card behind. Does he go buy a big screen TV? No. He buys himself some smokes. He gets himself some Whataburger. He goes to the Circle K and gets a beverage. He goes and gets a couple of meats from the meat deli. And I guess orders a replacement. There's a replacement card fee on here. But I just think it's hilarious. Like, the most thing he's spending his money on is, like, smokes and meat on this guy's stolen credit
1: card. Just some basics.
5: Card left by a customer. Gegenheimer thinks he slipped on the costume to hide from police. She's glad he was caught, but wish he hadn't been arrested in front of the kids.
1: Wait a
6: second.
1: When
6: they had him at the truck, they took...
1: He slipped on the costume to... So he wasn't actually the hired Chuck E. Cheese
0: guy? I'm not
1: guy?
0: Sure. That's part of the story. He's not clear. He does work at Chuck E. Cheese.
1: Oh, my.
0: But he might not... Maybe they rotate whose mascot that day.
1: That's weird. Okay.
0: Yeah. Well, the kids had issue with it, too, because, you know... Their dreams of Chuck E. Cheese being real were shattered by this.
1: Right.
5: Caught, but wish he hadn't been arrested in front of the kids.
6: When they had him at the truck, they took off his head and put it on top of the SUV truck. So then we went into the, well, it's kind of like, you know, Chucky's got a lot of friends who help him so he can get to all the Chuck E. Cheese places at once, like trying to manage the magic still while we're watching now the man get undressed out of the costume outside.
0: This mom tried real hard.
1: Wow.
0: She's trying to manage
1: that
0: the magic.
1: So bad.
0: All right, but I've been inspired. If you boost in to next week's episode with 3,333 sats, I'm going to say it's a cheese boost. It's a Chuck E. Cheese boost.
4: Chuck E. Cheese got arrested.
0: And that'll be your
1: soundbite.
0: Boost soundbite. Mm-hmm. I mean, come on, how great is that?
1: Yeah, that is.
0: Crazy. All right, that's your wild world for you. And I'll put a link to the entire video. It's actually... It gets even funnier as you watch the video. It's an unfortunate situation, but it is mildly hilarious. And it's a very Florida thing. So go check it out. Links to what we talked about today, like that one, are at weeklylaunch.rocks. And of course, we'd love it if you joined us live. Give it that special vibe. We've got a mumble room and we've got a chat room going all the time. Help us title it. Interact with us. 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We love all of that. 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And of course, Jupiter Party members get a special extra extended bootleg version of the show. We appreciate you, Jupiter Party members. From the beautiful Pacific Northwest and the mighty American West Coast, thank you for listening. See you next week.

0: Man, I would love fiber. I would do anything for fiber internet right now.
1: We have a serious mole problem in my neighborhood right now. I think I told you in the last episode that they're pulling AT&T fiber as we speak. And I saw the guys, they've been teasing me. They started a few days ago, just over a week ago, actually. I think they've done literally every other road in my neighborhood, except for my little cul-de-sac that's got about 10 houses in it. And I think mine is going to be the last one. I saw them at sort of 7 p.m. tonight as they were clocking off driving up here and having a look and sort of pointing at my side, side of the road and sort of saying, it's going to go there, it's going to go there. So fingers crossed tomorrow is the day.
0: Man, you should like bribe these guys with some barbecue or something. Be like, I got some great food. Maybe you get the smoker going so they smelled it first and kind of think, well, what is that? Something smells real good. And then you just kind of casually mention to them, hey, if you run some fiber over here, I've got some great barbecue I could share.
1: I've been surprised by what a manual process it is. I was expecting the whole thing to be they dig a hole and then they stick the little robot, the Ditch Witch thing, in the ground and they steer it underground for 100 feet and then it pops up and it comes up for air and that kind of thing. But there's literally a crew of 20 or 30 guys digging a hole every 20 feet along the side of the road up to their waist. And all they've got is a shovel. There's no heavy machinery or anything like that. It's
0: wow.
1: It's a very manual process. I'm quite surprised.
0: They're doing the hard work for you to get you good internet,
1: Yeah.
0: And I appreciate that right now. So I'm out here in the woods, running off of solar, and I haven't been out here for a season or two. It's been a little bit. It's been since last summer, and the trees and the bushes have really, really grown in, and the Starlink just doesn't quite have the same clearance to the sky that it did last time. And I'm just thinking I would kill for a hard link connection right now. I would just do anything for actual wired internet.
1: Flamethrower is the only solution.
0: Yeah, right. I know. Also, maybe by the time we get connected again, you'll actually have the fiber run to the house. You never know.
1: I may do. I heard that the connection dates, or at least the contracts for this build out, are supposed to be all finished by the end of June. So
0: Okay.
1: whether that means they light it up in July, I don't know. But you can bet they actually drove a van through the neighborhood today, a digital billboard van saying AT&T fiber coming soon. Go to this website and notify me. Like, it's a residential neighborhood. We've got this Las Vegas style billboard driving through.
0: Well, I know you had a big week. I know you ended up with a Lenovo rig that you got to play around with. So tell me a little about that.
1: I did. So I first of all must thank a listener who goes by the handle Warlock. He heard the last episode and said, "Hey, I hear you're getting fiber, and you've been investigating these Lenovo small form factor machines. Would you like me to send you one?" And I'm like,
0: Yeah, that's great.
1: "How fast can I type the word yes on my keyboard?" is my initial reply. So I have here in my hands a 1 liter Lenovo M720Q. This is a very small computer. I've talked about the Dell versions of these before, but I've had my eye on these Lenovo ones for a while because they have a full-on PCIe slot in them. We're talking a standard sort of 8X PCIe slot that you can hook an SFP Plus card into.
0: Ooh, okay.
1: So it comes with this sort of 90-degree L bracket that kind of screws into the motherboard, and then it's just a normal PCIe card. But these machines are designed to be serviceable. So you undo one thumb screw on the back of this box, and then the top kind of slides off, and you see the top side of the system where there is space for an M.2 Wi-Fi card and where the SFP Plus card can actually physically fit in the chassis. And then on the other half is where the CPU goes. And so I thought, right, it's a new box from a random stranger on the internet. I'm going to completely disassemble this box and have a good old look under the hood of what's going on here.
0: Sure.
1: I did not expect to find a socketed desktop CPU in this little box.
0: Oh, really? I'm looking at, I just image searched it right now, the Lenovo M720Q. I'm looking at images online. And so did you like take out the cooler and remove all those bits first, and then underneath it was the CPU? Like, what did you have to get to?
1: Yeah, there's like a little plastic fan shroud, like you would expect in a laptop almost, just held in with a friction like plastic clip. So that was very easy to remove, and obviously you remove the power cable for the fan.
0: Wait, so you've already upgraded this thing, or you're going to upgrade this thing? I think I just missed that.
1: No, I don't think so. I mean, what gave it away was the sort of lever underneath the aluminium heatsink. So in here is an i5-8400T. 6 cores, 6 threads. It's very underclocked. So it's at 1.7 gigahertz versus the 8500, the i5-8500 I've had in my media server for years now. But it's a full-on desktop chip in this little tiny little box. So I just think it's the coolest thing in the world.
0: Yeah, I'm looking at the pictures. You just pull the little lever off and you get the little thing free. And you could, I guess in theory, if you had a compatible chip, you could probably throw it in there. I wonder how the thermals would do if you upgraded very far.
1: I guess that would be the limiting factor, huh? The thermals. So one of the questions that this guy asked me was, do you plan on using M.2 in this box? And I'm like, yes. So I turned it over and the sort of bottom half of the chassis slides out a bit like Thunderbird 2's hangar or something like that. And on the bottom is space for 2 M.2 PCIe NVMe SSDs. Unfortunately, there's only one of them physically wired up, though. So there's a slot for two, but unfortunately, only one is actually on the board. I assume due to chipset reasons and lanes and that kind of stuff.
0: Yeah.
1: Usually is with Intel.
0: Yeah, it looks like that's where the RAM's at, too, huh?
1: Yeah, the RAM's on the bottom. It took me a moment to figure that out, too. So there's 32 gigs of RAM in this thing. So what I'm actually going to do is virtualize my firewall, I think.
0: Oh, why? I mean, just out of curiosity, why not just make it the firewall?
1: Well, at the moment, I have a separate Dell small form factor box, which is running key network services for me, like my Pi-hole DNS that I've talked about that I've automated with Ansible years ago, SmokePing, Prometheus, a bunch of other stuff that just, and Home Assistant now also is on that box. And I just think, well, why not stick it all on one box? Because if that box is down and the internet's down, like I'm going to be very motivated to fix it.
0: Okay, all right, I follow you. Okay, I don't know, I guess I'm still just, I'm an old man now and I just like the idea of a small dedicated, I mean this machine, it's pretty low end, pretty dedicated. You could just, you could get away with just making this a dedicated firewall, and I think that's probably what I would do, but I do follow your logic. Like, why have it only do one thing if it can do more? Yeah.
1: Now, the other cool thing in this is it has an M.2 Wi-Fi chip, or like a socket to plug an M.2 Wi-Fi card into. And so this gentleman said to me, Alex, do you happen to have a 2230 M.2 SSD lying around? And I'm like, yes, I do. I upgraded my Steam Deck a year or so ago, and I have had the 500 gig SSD just in a drawer ever since because it's just too small to be useful. Except now, I've got this little daughter board that plugs into the Wi-Fi slot on this Lenovo. So I've got my old Steam Deck SSD pulling duty as, I don't know, Proxmox storage probably. And then on the bottom, I've got space for another M.2 SSD that's a full-on 2280 length SSD. So,
0: oh, man, that's great.
1: It's a kick-ass little box. And you can find these things typically for in sort of $150-ish dollar range. But really, what is the icing on the cake of this whole build is this gentleman has 3D printed a custom PCIe bracket for the SFP Plus card.
0: Oh, that's brilliant. Okay. All right. Another reason I need a 3D printer.
1: Yes. On top of many living in an RV. Yes. You need a portable fabrication device. It's just, you know, the way of the world these days. But on top of this custom PCIe bracket, he also has 3D printed a custom fan shroud, 3D printed fan shroud for the SFP Plus card. One of my biggest concerns about this box was getting all of the heat from the fiber chipset out of this tiny, tiny little package. And this guy has 3D printed a custom fan shroud for the SFP Plus card. So it's totally not an issue.
0: Man, $150 really is not a bad deal for this rig, especially considering some of this flexibility and upgradability and a full desktop CPU.
1: You see why I've been mouthing off at the pies for so long now.
0: Yeah. Yeah, I mean, it's $150, but let's say you got a Pi 5, and you know, you get a good case for it, you get some actual storage for it, you get a decent power supply with a power switch. I guess it has a switch now, but you know, you're probably $120 in, $135 in on a Pi 5. You know, if you're shopping cheap.
1: Yeah.
0: And so you spend a little bit more, you get x86, you get removable RAM, you get multiple disks, you get removable, upgradable CPU.
1: And it's all standard stuff that I can use my Steam Deck SSD that's been sat in a drawer. I don't need some custom PCB that only happens to work with the Pi 5. It's like, no, this is genuinely just bog standard PC hardware at this point. Now, whilst I was hacking around with this thing, I was about to pull out a keyboard and a mouse and a monitor, as you do to like hook it up and try and, you know, install an operating system on this thing. And then it just hit me. You know, you have one of those, you sometimes have those revelations that are so obvious that after they've occurred to you, you're like, oh my God, am I actually stupid? Why did I not think of this sooner?
0: Right. Yeah, I do.
1: Alex, why didn't you just use the Pi KVM as the keyboard video mouse? Sure. This box.
0: Right. Then you could just, you know, connect in from your desk.
1: So I know I just took a dump on Raspberry Pis, but they do have their place.
0: Yeah, the Pi KVM, I am very grateful for. I don't know how many of them out there are doing 4K at this point. So a little tricky on newer machines, but on my older machines that just do 1080p resolution, like, or headless systems like my Odroid in the RV, I have a Pi KVM hooked up to that. And just even the peace of mind when I'm doing a reboot and it's taking forever, like just be able to connect in and see, well, what's going on? Oh, I see. System D is waiting for something to die.
1: Okay. Yeah, it's almost always that. Yeah.
0: Yeah.
1: So I've had a Pi KVM in my basement for a very long time now with an 8-port HDMI switcher. And I was recently making a video for work talking about installing Tailscale on a Pi KVM. Cloudfree.shop, by the way, graciously sort of gave us a discount when we bought that thing, and I promised I'd give them a little plug in the episode to say thank you. So if you're looking to buy any smart home stuff, Cloudfree.shop, the long-term relationship with this guy, he started the company out of his basement, I think, and now it's his full-time gig because of this show. So huge thanks to him, and go over to Cloudfree.shop to support them. But I was working on the video for work, and that meant that now I have two Pi KVMs in the house, which gave me the mental space to have that light bulb moment this week. So from this point forward, on my sort of tinker space in my sort of like mega desk area up here where I record all these shows, I'm just going to have a Pi KVM hooked in, and then I'll have a couple of Keystone jacks with an HDMI port and a USB port and a network port, just those three cables sort of zip tied together in a drawer, neatly coiled up, rather than having this spaghetti mess of a keyboard and a mouse and a network cable that's never quite the right length to reach the power supply that the computer you want it to. And now I can just organize around a standard length of cables and use the keyboard and mouse I'm already at and the browser session I've already got next to the documentation I'm reading. And it's just such a great idea. Like, why didn't it occur to me sooner?
0: Also, a lot of the times, you know, for these systems, you really just need an SSH connection. And that can be in a local window on whatever desktop computer or laptop you're using super fast. And then you can bring up the Pi KVM as just like something, you know, kind of a secondary thing when you're checking or you're doing something that's a little more serious. It's a really nice complementary system for anything you're doing that's like a headless home lab box.
1: Right.
0: I was just looking. Cloudfree.shop has one based on the CM4 module. This looks really nice. I didn't realize that they were selling these directly pre-assembled. That's probably
1: the pre-assembled one is the one they sent me, and it's not cheap. I think the retail price is $385 or so.
0: Yeah, for the 4 version. The 3 version is $265.
1: For the V4 Plus version. But the V4 Plus comes with some niceties like HDMI pass-through. It also comes with the ATX power control bracket if you wanted to actually do... You know, so the really nice thing about this is it opens up consumer grade hardware to anybody to run it as a server. Like, you don't need a server grade, air quotes, piece of gear anymore to get IPMI.
0: This just seems like we're so lucky in a way. You know, these home machines that you can get now for $150 are actually really useful, and they're good PCs. If you went back in time 8 years, a $150 PC would be a total piece of crap. A good IP KVM back in the day, $3,000, easy, you know, and then you'd need specialized proprietary dongles that you'd plug into the back of each machine that would connect to Ethernet. I mean, I've been there. I've used KVMs that are like $25,000, and we have dongles hanging in the back off of 100 servers, and now we have Pi KVM, and it's really the Pi KVM costs as much as the dongle cost. It's a huge shift for home labbers.
1: And if you want to build your own Pi KVM, you can do it for well under $100. So you look for a used Pi 4 if you can find one somewhere for, let's say, $50. I don't actually know what they go for because I've got four or five in a drawer that I'm still trying to find uses for all of them. I think I just found a good one. And then you need the HDMI CSI bridge. So this takes an HDMI input and spits out over a ribbon cable into the camera connector on the motherboard of the Raspberry Pi, a signal that the Pi KVM software can actually ingest as a camera feed, essentially, and then stream into the web browser. That's the magic of the Pi KVM project, really, right there. And then you also need, I think it's about a $7 or $8 USB-C splitter off of somewhere like Amazon to take the on-the-go serial information from the computer you want to control the keyboard and mouse of, and also mix it in with the power input, because they combine those signals over the single USB-C port on the Raspberry Pi 4.
0: Well, speaking of really cheap x86 PCs, you were telling me before we got started on the recording that the Dell OptiPlex 3070s are on sale right now.
1: Yeah, I don't know if by the time this airs they'll still be available, but certainly today at the time of recording, the Dell OptiPlex 3070 small form factor box, which has an IE3 9th gen CPU in it and 8 gigs of RAM and a 500 gig hard drive, is on sale for $150. So it speaks to what you were saying a moment ago, that we really are spoilt for choice in the home lab space for that $150 price point these days.
0: Tailscale.com/self-hosted. 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That's not a limited time deal either. That's the plan I'm on since the beginning. And they also have great options for enterprises as well. Tailscale is programmable networking software that is private and secure by default. It is the easiest way to connect your devices directly to each other. For example, when I'm configuring maybe a client-server software or something that needs to communicate with the server, I always use my Tailscale IPs. Now, why is that? Even when machines are on the same LAN, I use the Tailscale IP. The reason is, if I ever move the nodes, and I sometimes do move the nodes, they can still communicate. I'm going to talk about how I use Bitfocus Companion in this episode of Self-Hosted. I can move my control surfaces anywhere, literally anywhere I go, because I'm using Tailscale. So everything on the back end is communicating on my private Tailnet, protected by WireGuard. Tailscale is also useful for businesses that need to set up VPN access to their internal networks without having to manage or install a VPN server, which can be a significant expense. Been there. Done that. It's also great for software developers or us home labbers. I don't have to have any inbound ports, but all my systems are communicating wherever I go. And one of the things that I really like is that every device on my network gets a stable IP, an auto-assigned domain. I am using DNS in my tailnet as well, and it stays consistent no matter what Wi-Fi network I'm on, what device I'm on, and it works on my mobile devices, my Linux devices, Mac devices, Windows devices, ARM, x86. It goes on and on. And you also have the built-in ACL editor. So if you do need to get in there and mess with any kind of rules, you have ACL controls. It's super DNS friendly, and it's dead simple to use. Super quick to get started. You got a couple of minutes, you can get it running on a couple of machines. And you can try it for up to 100 devices, and you'll find that really works with up to 3 users. That might cover you and the significant other. And maybe, just maybe, you'll see just what I'm talking about. It's so, so great. It'll change your networking game. You'll love it. Tailscale.com/self-hosted.
1: Read an email from a listener called Nathan this week saying, I've been using Tube Archivist for a while now, and it's fantastic. There'll be a link in the show notes, by the way. It is a self-hosted YouTube media server. It runs in a Docker container, which means the setup is really easy, and underneath it uses YouTube DLP or YTDLP. I have used a few YouTube downloaders in the past, like TubeSync, but Tube Archivist is the best one I've used so far. Despite being a relatively new project, it feels incredibly polished, and the web interface, in my opinion, also looks pretty good and is quite easy to use. The developers are extremely active, and I've put in many feature requests and was very surprised by the quick response and the openness to implementing new features.
0: You know, I think I looked at this when it first launched, and looking at it now, I am blown away by how far it's come. It does seem like it offers exactly what we were talking about last episode. So here's the core pitch. It says, once your YouTube video collection grows, it becomes hard to search and find a specific video. That's where Tube Archivist comes in. By indexing your video collection with metadata from YouTube, you can organize and search and enjoy your archived YouTube videos without hassle offline through a convenient web interface. You can subscribe to your favorite YouTube channels It'll use YouTube DLP, like Alex was saying. It'll make indexes and the videos searchable for you through a web UI. You can play the videos and you can keep track of which ones you've watched locally. Brilliant.
1: It's super nice. And with our trip to England coming up, I wanted to find a way to get some of Ella's favorite YouTube stuff on her iPad for the plane, honestly. So this email came in at a fantastic time. And there's also the issue of when you're browsing a service whose entire objective in life is to suck attention, 3-year-olds have absolutely no control, no buffer. It's not their fault. It's just the reality of being a human. And I wanted a way to prevent those distractions of, in this case, I wanted to hide Baby Shark because I've watched enough Baby Shark. And every time we load up YouTube, freaking Baby Shark is right there. So Tube Archivist gives us a way to present Ella with a YouTube-like experience with curated channels only visible. And for me, that alone is reason enough to do this.
0: Yeah, I completely agree with you. I'm looking at their Docker Compose right now. Interesting. You know, it looks like they're using some Elasticsearch to actually power the search stuff there. That makes sense.
1: Pretty serious business if you're involving Elasticsearch.
0: I mean, it's a decent little Docker Compose, 65-line Docker Compose to get this thing up and going.
1: And it worked first time. You know, some of these Compose files have random stuff going on. This one was pretty easy to get stood up. But one of the things that I actually found pretty interesting was the second paragraph of this of Nathan's email, which I truncated for time purposes, talks about Jellyfin having a metadata provider for Tube Archivist. We'll put a link to that in the show notes, but I wasn't able to get it to actually interface properly with Tube Archivist, but the idea is there, right? So it talks over an API from Jellyfin back to Tube Archivist and says, hey, what have you got? Show me what you've got. I've got these files. What? Because the file names it downloads are just this gobbledygook of characters.
0: Yeah.
1: So it gets, you know, all the metadata and the titles and the view counts, all that stuff in the actual Tube Archivist website. But I'm like, I just want this in Jellyfin alongside all of her other TV shows, you know, like Peppa Pig and Bluey and all the rest of it. But unfortunately, I wasn't able to quite get that working yet. But I think it's probably a me problem. I didn't try that hard. I mean, I verified the API connectivity was all good and I got the ping and the pong, but if you're involved in that project or have got it working, please let me know, because I would love to just close the loop on that one, because it's a very promising piece of technology.
0: That's really great that you can add that as a potential data source to Jellyfin. That's the kind of stuff that Jellyfin lets you do that is really nice as a self-hoster. It's similar with Ezra Satz TV or whatever it is. Jellyfin is just a little bit easier, a little more flexible with different formats and metadata information. It just works a little bit better in Jellyfin. And with Plex, it's a little bit more rigid. There's limited stuff you can do there. That's fascinating. It's like Jellyfin's kind of like the migration that seems to be continuing to pay off, much like Home Assistant has been over the years.
1: Slowly but surely. Yeah, Jellyfin's still a little rough around the edges, and my Android client, God love it, crashes at least 8 times a day. But, you know, apart from that, it's great.
0: I feel like, you know, Nextcloud is similar, but in a better state. Like, Nextcloud is one of those things that I didn't realize how much more I could self-host by using Nextcloud. Is maybe that's the authentication system or the sync system or it's the back-end app manager or whatever it is. Like, Nextcloud has been a quintessential bit of my home lab and my self-hosting setup. But, you know, it feels like it's been a little rough over the years from time to time. The performance hasn't been where I'd like it to be. And you brought this up on last week's episode. I'm just kind of curious if you have an update for us.
1: A little bit, yeah. I took some time to actually completely rebuild my Nextcloud from scratch. I wanted to see whether my 7-year-old installation with a shared database and all that was actually the culprit. And we talked about this a little bit last time, but I've actually gone ahead and done a full rebuild now. This time I've switched out for a completely new database backend based on some feedback from Brent, who told me that MySQL is known to be a little slow sometimes and that Postgres apparently is more performant. And so I switched to Postgres. I did run into a few random hangs is the best way I can describe it. It's better. It's definitely better. In fact, Brent and I connected for an hour or so to sort of talk about it and look at. He spun up a Nix module-based version in the cloud with Redis in front of it and all the rest of it and said, how does your local Docker version compare to my best-in-class running on a droplet type NixOS based deployment, and it was broadly the same, to be honest. But then there were just these random micro stutters. I can't even think. It's like the 1% frame drop in a game GPU benchmark. Like, it's fine until it isn't, if that makes sense.
0: Where are you seeing these micro stutters?
1: Sometimes when clicking on random administration pages, like the apps page, when you click on the install apps page, it would just take
0: forever.
1: 5 seconds, 10 seconds to load instead of one. Yeah. You know, just random stuff. And then occasionally there would be a 20 or 30 second delay whilst it was doing something. There's no CPU being used to speak of. It's not any network, or I don't know what it's doing. We couldn't figure it out.
0: I mean, I often think that stuff is like, is it waiting for some sort of remote connection? You know, is something. So to back up a little bit, did you notice a measurable, or I guess even perceivable, difference when you switched from MySQL to Postgres?
1: Frankly, no, not really. I spent most of an entire evening dealing and migrating from my 7-year-old installation to the new one, and I think it was pretty much all for naught, to be honest with you.
0: What if this is just kind of like as good as it gets for a web app that, you know, isn't on like a super crazy, you know, $100,000 setup and is communicating with other remote things?
1: I mean, it's not on a $100,000 setup, but it's on a
0: LAN. It should be fast, I grant you. But I mean, what if this is as good as it gets? I mean, maybe this is it.
1: Yeah, maybe. But this is running on an NVMe. Mirrored NVMe ZFS storage array. So the data throughput is like 7 or 8 gigs a second. It's got 24 cores and 48 threads at its disposal. It's got 256 gigs of RAM at its disposal. Like, the server's not super busy either. Like, if it's going to run well, it's going to run well here.
0: I would like to ask the audience, and please do boost in, like, do you use Nextcloud? Do you find the performance acceptable? Do you find it to be slow? And then maybe just briefly tell us what your system is, because maybe this is something we should talk about. This is the self-hosted podcast, and I feel like Nextcloud is a quintessential piece of my setup, right? Like, that's how my calendar, my notes, my contacts, all of that syncs to my Nextcloud. But when I go to use the web interface, I genuinely have problems. And I think this is my setup, although, you know, it's just running on Nginx with a port forward. I mean, it's not a big deal, but I mean, when I go there, like, I log in and then it tries to load the dashboard, but the dashboard never actually loads. But then if I just refresh the page, then the dashboard loads, but it will never actually load unless I refresh the page. It like never goes past the login screen, and I don't know why that is. It used to be a unique baby, a very special kind of setup, but now I've moved it to like this very generic setup all over HTTPS with a working cert. It still just does not get past the login screen, and then when I do get to the dashboard, it takes forever for my recent files to render in the list. I guess for me, it's fast enough, so I've just made it work.
1: Yeah, and we do rely on a couple of Nextcloud instances to actually produce these shows. They are in production and they are important to us. And I think the reason we're talking about this in the last couple of episodes so much is it's important to us and we care deeply.
0: GetGrist.com/self-hosted. 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Grist is the open source alternative to Airtable and Google Sheets. Grist is really good at combining why people like spreadsheets with why databases make sense. Grist takes what people already know and like about spreadsheets, and they connect it to what people like about more robust software. The collaboration, the granular access, APIs, a non-tabular data view, perhaps. You know, it's just raising the ceiling of what software can do and letting advanced users work with data, like maybe with Python and custom widgets, while still being very spreadsheet-like. And I swear every company makes the mistake of creating the load-bearing spreadsheet that tracks the inventory or the sales or the customers or whatever it is. Mission-critical spreadsheet. Everybody's got one. And that's because people are trying to use spreadsheets as databases. This is where Grist kind of comes in. And of course, everything behind Grist is SQL-based. You can back it up. It does, have an API, and it's open source with contributions from users like the French government. Grist is easy to integrate as well because it's got a REST API. You can't really say your spreadsheet has an API, can you? And Excel expats will appreciate the many Excel functions they love very likely work in Grist. 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Go check it out, because it goes beyond just being open source. 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
1: Now, Mr. Woodsman, before we started recording, you sent me one of the greatest pictures I've seen in my lifetime. You are living the life many of us dreamed today, sat in the front of your RV. Tell me a little bit about your podcasting from the woods setup.
0: You know what the breakthrough was? Is I got one of those Visa like desk mount poles where it's two Visa mounts stacked vertically. So instead of like having the monitors off to the side horizontally, it's two mounts, vertically stacked. And I took one of those desk mounts and I turned it upside down and mounted it to my cupboards above me. And so now I have a hanging pole where I have mounted all of my equipment.
1: Yes.
0: it's so glorious. And one of the key pieces of equipment that I have mounted in here is the Elgato Stream Deck XL. And no sponsor, no revenue, no affiliate, no nothing, but just absolutely love this device. And I recommend it for anybody that has Home Assistant or anybody that is looking for automation just outside of Home Assistant. And thanks to a tip from Noah, one of the most handy pieces of software that I've come across since last fall is Bitfocus Companion. And I connect that with the Stream Deck, and you can use it to automate your home with or without Home Assistant. And what the Bitfocus Companion software does is it allows you to use something like the Stream Deck or a MIDI controller or really anything that can send a packet over TCP or an OCS command. You can create control surfaces, and then Bitfocus will speak to the various different APIs that might be on your network. So in my case, my mixer has a OCS API, my soundboard does, Home Assistant does, the Hue lights do. You could, all these things that have all these different various ways to connect to them. Bitfocus talks all of that stuff as different kind of connections. And then you create buttons either through something like a MIDI controller or the Stream Deck, which is what I'm doing. And when you press the button, Bitfocus will then in the background go execute that command, say like go turn on a light or something like that. And what's pretty neat is they have these companion software. So you can install the Bitfocus Companion on your laptop, plug in the Stream Deck into your laptop, and it'll connect back to your central server. And if you do it like I'm doing it and everything is over tail scale, then wherever you go, you plug in your Stream Deck, you run the companion, and you have a control surface. So for example, I can control everything in the studio from the Stream Deck. I have a local Bitfocus Companion server running here in my RV land. And over tail scale, it is sending OCS commands or X32 Behringer commands or Home Assistant API connections. And I am controlling and enabling different things through the studio to make our remote shows possible, all through just pushes of the button on the Stream Deck. And then I change the page, and now I'm controlling all of the local devices here in the RV because it can talk to both Home Assistant instances at once. And it means I have now three Stream Decks, one at the studio, one up at my desk, and one here in the RV. They all share one common control interface, and they all let me execute stuff everywhere, wherever I'm at. And it's really, really powerful. And Bitfocus Companion is free. They seem to be like working on like a cloud sync service that lets you sync multiple of these instances, and that's where they're going to charge money.
1: I need this for my filming setup. When I sit down to record a video, for YouTube or whatever, like I've got one of my lights is on a smart plug, which is a Tasmota smart plug. The other one is an Elgato key light. And then I've got to turn on, I've got to go into my Home Assistant and press three or four different buttons and close the shades and all that kind of stuff. Like, I just need this on, where has this been all my life?
0: Oh, for sure. You would love this, Alex. And you could do it with a small Stream Deck. You could do it with a big one. But you can also, as you would expect, you know, one button executes five or a dozen different commands. So, you know, you could stack several things. So this thing has to go do a thing, and then you want this to change, and then you want this to change. And then the button can change color based on the state of whatever you've just triggered, which is so great.
1: So this runs on any Stream Deck. I noticed there's also an ATEM control, which is like an HDMI switcher that I use for some of those video production stuff too. Oh, where has this been?
0: Yep. And they also, any of the buttons you make, kind of like in the Stream Deck layout, you can also load up like on a tablet and in a web version. You can call them up and through, you could just execute them through like a remote connection command. So it's really easy to write scripts for. So this thing, this Bitfocus companion is kind of sitting now between all of the different stuff. So maybe my recording software. It's sitting between my Home Assistant instance, and it's also, it's controlling the mixer, and it's doing these, it's sitting between all these different devices and giving me individual buttons, to just put one thing, and I can stack lots of stuff in there. And, I could see a scenario where instead of having tablets mounted on the wall, I had Stream Decks mounted on the wall and stuff just had physical buttons. I mean, I wouldn't get all the cool displays and the charts and all of that. But if you just wanted buttons to trigger stuff, you could have these Stream Decks mounted at different places in your home. And they also make something called the Bitfocus Companion Pi. And as you would expect, it's a Raspberry Pi system image that you just you put on a Raspberry Pi. You plug the Stream Deck into the USB port on the Raspberry Pi. It gets on the network. It connects to the companion server. And you've just now made this

0: to know any of your domain-specific knowledge. We just press your button and it just does the thing.
1: Well, actually, it's funny you say that, because I was thinking, you know, I could take this setup with a Raspberry Pi, assuming I could log into it and install Tailscale on their Pi image, I could ship this to Brent, and then, because I'm trying to come up with ways for him to, like, signal when he wants to talk, you know, that he could just hit a button and then something lights up on, for me, you know, maybe an actual light bulb, maybe it's a button lights up, but something that signals.
0: You have to get a cardboard cut out of Brent, and his eyes, like Thunderbirds, have to flash.
1: Right, yeah. Something like that would be really great, actually. I could see doing something like that. But you could use tooling like this to make that work. I really cannot. This is one of those things that's such a big topic that I cannot give it justice on the show. I cannot explain it to you in a way that it's going to click for everybody. But if you just gave it a go, you'd understand what I'm saying. It's a really, really great piece of software. And it's up on GitHub. It's free. They do plan to monetize somehow, but it doesn't seem like it's through charging for this. But I can go from a studio that's completely offline to using this to automate, powering it all up, connect everything, even get the streaming going. And then I can control my Home Assistant stuff all from just, you know, a series of a grid of buttons. And each one has an OLED screen where I've set like a PNG image that, you know, conveys what that button does. And so I just have all these buttons here that just different little pictures on them that tell me different things to do that I can press. And I find it to be, just one of the best workflows I've ever come up with. And I could really see just continuing to buy a few more of these and just use this system and build out automation all around this, tying in all these different systems like Home Assistant.
0: If you go to their website, bitfocus.io/connections, you can actually take a look at all of the different connection plugins they have, I suppose.
1: Yeah.
0: So I noticed right away they have a Home Assistant button, mm-hmm. and a Home Assistant connection, and it lists all of the available actions. And I'm just trying to think about what I couldn't do with this. Like, you can call a service, you can set group states, you can read the state of different sensors and input and groups and entity values and blah, blah, blah, blah, blah. Like, there's a million things you can do with just the Home Assistant integration alone. And then you look at the rest of this connections page, and I can't even count them. There are hundreds. Absolutely.
1: Yeah, like
0: hundreds.
1: A VS Code connection, Teams connection, Slack connection. But one of the connections that I have found, just I'll touch on this one, SSH. Simple old SSH. So I have a button here that just restarts systems in the studio by SSHing in, and it's a stack of them. It SSHs in, and it just does a sudo reboot. I have another button that SSH is back in and starts launching the software back and runs the shell scripts we need to get the studio up and running. It's simple. It's stupid. It's just logging in over SSH, but I press a button and it executes it, right? And that's really the magic.
0: Just noticed they've got even an OnVIF one that you can control pan, tilt, zoom cameras using this thing. This is crazy, dude. Great find.
1: bitfocus.io/connections. Really should go through it and check it out, because it's just crazy, all the different stuff. VLC's in here, right? Like, everything is in here. Unraid.net/self-hosted. 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And it'll work with an array of disks that you probably already have in your closet. If you are tight on time, you've got to check out Unraid. You can get up and going so quick. This has got to be probably the number one life hack to be able to do some of the stuff we talk about here on this show and not have to commit tens and tens of hours to actually get it up and working. 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The possibilities are pretty much endless for local file storage, gaming, content creation, and everything in between. 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
0: I see Cessna Mike has boosted in today. Hello, Cessna Mike. How are you?
1: It is really nice to hear from him, isn't it? Yeah, he comes in with 40,000 sats. He says 4

0: 4 months and 13 surgeries after my skiing accident.
1: Goodness me.
0: I finally finished moving all my Z-Wave devices from my Vera Hub to my Home Assistant. I love it, but the lack of built-in interface for managing syncing door codes and Home Assistant has been a bummer. Ah, door. Okay. He goes on to say, I wish there was more love for Z-Wave devices in the market. My device has been running pretty steady for 6 years. The few issues I've had with my Leviton switches were resolved by firmware updates made possible with my switch to Home Assistant. Thanks as always. I hope to see you all in IRL before too long. No kidding, Cessna Mike, and legitimately good to hear from you.
1: I had a bunch of firmware updates appear in Home Assistant for my Zigbee switches this week. That was kind of fun.
0: Did they actually apply?
1: Eventually, on the third or fourth try. I don't know if I updated Home Assistant in the meantime. They fixed a bug, but yeah, the first few times it was a failure.
0: Yeah, I generally have better luck with the always powered devices.
1: Yeah.
0: I don't know if I yet to have had any of my battery powered Zigbee or Z-Wave devices successfully update through Home Assistant. So now I just have like a huge stack of updates.
1: I think the Innovelli switches that I bought a while back, they have been so great. They just work first time every time. Love them. And they are always powered and they act as Zigbee modems or routers, I think. The IKEA smart blinds almost always fire every time that I've got. And I think they had a firmware update through this mechanism. And it, as long as I'd recently physically moved the shade and the device was powered up, it was fine. But if it had been in sleep mode for a while, no bueno.
0: It is a shame that our community and our industry didn't come together more on Z-Wave. It is rock solid. My Z-Wave stuff I've had as long as I've been doing this show, and it all remains absolutely perfect. The Zigbee stuff works, but it works as well as your weakest link. And you got to continuously work out your weakest links in your Zigbee network because, like, for me, you know, I had one frickin' LED light strip that was always plugged in, so of course it was a repeater, but it would often lose connection. And so anything that meshed off of that would then also lose connection, and I had to sort that out. And my Zigbee network was unreliable until I figured that out. I've never, ever had that problem with Z-Wave. Stuff that could literally, like, you know, it's the difference between the RV burning down or not, I trust on Z-Wave. I would never put that on Zigbee.
1: Yeah.
0: And I think it's a real shame that it just hasn't gotten more love. So I think Mike's absolutely right.
1: Agree.
0: Yeah, we'll see where it goes. I'm sticking with it. I'm sticking with it as long as I can. 8565 comes in with 20,000 sats, says, Ersatz TV is awesome. I downloaded 600 commercials. Where from? Ranging from the 50s to the early 2000s. Where did you get these? I now have mid filler and everything, which makes it feel a lot like watching a TV with just more fun commercials. The only issue is sometimes the commercial audio gets out of sync and the video speeds up until it catches up.
1: I heard from a few people this week saying how much they enjoyed Ersatz. Particularly one gentleman was saying to me that his wife heard that segment of the episode in the car or something and got home and said, "When are you going to set that up?"
0: Oh gosh, my wife likes the commercials. She does. I got like a 90s commercials off of the archive.org stuff, but they're all like Nickelodeon, so they're all like boys toys commercials.
1: Yeah, I had a sudden impulsion to buy Hot Wheels when I was staying with you.
0: Yeah, that's right. But I agree. I'm continuing to like it, and I'm refining my setup. I'm taking dirty jobs out of the loop. It's just time. Faraday Fedora comes in with a row of ducks. He says, "Chris, you mentioned getting a radio. This is your reminder to get your amateur radio license. Although another option I've been playing with is Meshtastic. It uses cheap, low RA radios to make a mesh network for texting. Unlike amateur radio, it allows encryption. Meshtastic.org.
1: I think you'd be Noah's best friend for life if you got a ham.
0: I know for sure. I really should. However, you know, we had somebody else write in and say Meshtastic. It's an open source, off-grid, decentralized mesh network built to run on affordable, low-power devices. Huh. I kind of want to check it out. That's pretty cool. That's a pretty good recommendation. Thank you, Faraday Fedora. Meshtastic.org. There's something there. You know, I really would love to have something to be able to communicate with the kids. If something were to happen, well, it's like, say I'm out here in the woods and they're at their mom's and the communication systems is down, I'd be dying to know if they're okay. You know, like, I'd love to have something like that. So if anybody has any more suggestions.
1: I mean, if you dig into Meshtastic, you can get started with an ESP32 even, by the looks of it.
0: All right. VT52 comes in with 2,000 sats. He says, I could have sworn I heard about this on either this show or one of the other JB shows, but Tube Archivist, ding ding, is great. The self-hosted way to download YouTube channels. This is the only way I let my three-year-old watch YouTube content. I set up the Jellyfin integration and to get a pretty decent experience. I think I talked about this like a year ago or so, Alex, but it was so early in the project.
1: And there's another plug here for the Jellyfin Tube Archivist plugin, so don't forget to check the show notes for that one.
0: Yes. Thank you, VT. Appreciate that. Sam Squanch comes in with 10,000 sats to round us out for this episode. He says, on the topic of YouTube for kids, I've managed to set up YouTube DL and Plex for mine. I've got the YouTube mixed in with movies and shows that we're okay with him seeing. To him, a video, just a video. I don't know how long I can keep up the illusion, but it's been working so far.
1: Yes. I mean, Ella is 3.5 and already, if we click the wrong thumbnail, it's a problem.
0: Yeah. Oh, man, my kids, you know, my oldest is 15, and they go to a public school. And what do you think all the other kids at public school do? They watch TikTok, and they watch YouTube, and then they talk about these, you know, they talk about these things. So, yeah, the cat's out of the bag.
1: Yeah, we're getting a taste of what our parents went through, aren't we, with Pogs, with what else? What else was big in America? We had Pogs for a bit. We had yo-yos for a bit in England. What else did you have?
0: Oh, you did. You had the yo-yos?
1: Yeah.
0: Oh, good. Yeah, and then, you know, we had that Marilyn Manson music that scared the crap out of people. Just scared them real bad.
1: Limp Bizkit.
0: Yeah, yeah. thank you, everybody who boosted in. We're, you know, a little bit of a secret here. We're recording kind of early. So we had 8 boosters, and we stacked 74,945 sats. I think if we were probably had gone for, you know, another week, we probably would have had a few more in there. So if you missed your boost, it's just because we're recording early. It's still in our system, and we'll cover it on a future episode. Thank you, everybody who gets some value out of these episodes and decides to kick us a boost. You can do it with your own self-hosted money, and you can go get a new podcast app at newpodcastapps.com.
1: Now, I noticed a new meetup has appeared on the meetup page.
0: Oh, yes. So this is very early. I'm just kind of getting this together, but in Spokane, Washington, on July 13th, 2024, I would like to have a meetup. I don't have a location yet as we're recording, but kind of just organizing all of this, trying to rope in our buddy Brent because, you know, he just has to come down a piece to join us. So I think his vehicle can make it, and I think he's up for it. So I think we'll have ourselves a nice little meetup. This is a make good from like a two year ago plan that we had to do a meetup in Spokane, Washington. So details at meetup.com/JupiterBroadcasting.
1: Are there direct flights from Raleigh to Spokane? I don't know. That could be fun.
0: Oh, you could look. Hey, I wanted to ask people, what do you use for a self-hosted family chat? I saw a thread on r/self-hosted, two people looking. Are you using Nextcloud chat? Some people are suggesting setting up Matrix. Let me know. Send that in to us, would you please?
1: SimpleX, I think, is probably going to be the answer, isn't it? But
0: you think?
1: I'd love to know, too.
0: Yeah. I'd be shocked if people wrote in and said they're using SimpleX. I'd be shocked.
1: Really? Okay.
0: Yeah, I just doesn't seem like it's getting the traction it deserves.
1: Now, as usual, you can go to alex.ktz.me to find me on the various places on these here interwebs.
0: If you'd like to find me on the notes and other things through relays, go to chrislass.com, chrislass.com.
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2: Preliminary data from the University of Michigan shows consumer sentiment, or how people feel about the economy, declined for a second straight month. And it all comes as January saw a decline in spending, which has some economists warning the U.S. could face a possible recession.

0: 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I think us Bitcoiners know this feeling a little too well. Sometimes you come to an idea maybe a little too early, and you look around and you wonder, why is nobody else thinking this way? Am I missing something, or are they all missing something? But it seems like these days, instead of waiting years for people to catch up, you only have to wait a few weeks, and then everyone else seems to start catching up. And I guess the so-called market experts are just a bit slow. After last week's episode, like a row of dominoes kicking off, everything Bitcoiners have been talking about, especially I've been talking about on this show, seems to have caught up with the so-called economists.
1: On the CBS Money Watch, Treasury Secretary Scott Bessent today would not rule out a recession. He also downplayed stock market turmoil as a sell-off has taken the S&P 500 into correction. The benchmark index is down more than 10% from its February 19th record high. Still, some Americans are feeling squeezed, defaulting on car loans at a record level.
0: It is interesting. Before, I guess, 2025, I was watching these delinquencies on car loans and delinquencies on credit card bills. And I thought it was strange that the mainstream media wasn't reporting it. And now here we are in 2025. Maybe it's post-election. I don't know. They're opening the CBS Weekend News with this item. And I thought, well, am I tracking the wrong stats here? Because what I'm seeing seems rather alarming. But now they're just openly discussing it. I leave it to you to speculate as to why.
1: Still, some Americans are feeling squeezed, defaulting on car loans at a record level. CBS's Andres Gutierrez in Los Angeles reports.
2: How much are you paying each month?
3: $930.
4: Troubling times on the American road. 2 years ago, Alejandra Graciola bought her EV for $60,000.
0: Okay, I don't mean to be this guy, but do you think this report's going to bring up the fact that maybe she shouldn't have bought a brand new $60,000 EV for $900, almost $1,000 a month? I mean, that should be what your mortgage payment is. I realize it's not that, but that's what the mortgage payment should be. And 2 years later, we're surprised to discover that this gal can't afford a $1,000 a month EV. Like, that just seems obvious on its face. That was never going to work. Not going to be part of the coverage, though. I realize I'm being a little bit of a tough guy here, but there is some personal responsibility when it comes to taking out loans. When you get a $1,000 a month car, you have to think about not just the payment for the next few months, but you have to think about the payment for whatever it might be, 8 years, 5 years, whatever it could be. And you have to think about making that payment every single month, even when there's Christmas, even when there's issues, even when prices of eggs go up.
3: $930.
4: Troubling times on the American road. 2 years ago, Alejandra Graciola bought her EV for $60,000.
2: Is that pretty high for you? I mean, does it break your budget?
3: It is.
4: Graciola isn't alone. In 2024, more than 4% of auto loan holders had car payments of $1,000 or more. That's up from 1% in 2020.
3: And almost $1,000 for a car is just, you know, it's a little crazy, but
4: driving up prices, a double whammy of rising vehicle costs and higher finance costs to buy them.
5: If we look at the average price people are paying for a new vehicle, it's north of $47,000. On used, it's $25,000.
4: With the economy showing signs of stress, Jessica Caldwell of Edmonds says borrowers are feeling the pinch.
5: So people that are kind of in the middle of their loan, they may be hitting a point where cost of living has gotten to them and they can no longer make these payments.
0: And that actually kind of would make sense. You buy the car a couple of years ago, inflation kicks in, now it's feeling really tight. And how could you possibly forecast that inflation would go up like 22% in a couple of years? That would just be unusual for most people. A lot of people that are, you know, crazy enough to make decisions like buying a $60,000 car when they can't afford it haven't been around long enough to experience, like, say, inflation in the 70s and interest rates in the 80s. So this is their first go around, and it's caught them, and it's tough. Americans are feeling the pinch, and it would make sense they should be after a couple of years of tough inflation. But now that data and that sentiment data is making its way into the hands of economists, and that's where some of the panic is coming from.
6: Renewed fears about an economic slowdown have rattled Wall Street and beyond in recent weeks, stoked by President Donald Trump and his top economic officials' refusals to rule out a recession.
0: This is a report by Forbes, and it kind of underscores the general vibe of the last few days. Also, the UCLA's Anderson Forecast issued their first ever recession watch. They say it's mostly due to Trump's proposed policies. if fully enacted, could lead to an economic downturn. In fact, the report is titled, quote, Trump policies, if fully enacted, promise a recession. Right. Now, the thing that's interesting is this is the first time they've ever put this indicator out. And they also highlight labor shortages and reduced federal spending as a factor in the economy as well. These things are what's sort of leading to these types of reports right now.
6: The technical definition of a recession is two consecutive quarters of negative growth in gross domestic product. The official quarterly GDP stats haven't turned negative yet, but JP Morgan Chase, the country's biggest bank, calls for a weak but still positive 1% GDP growth rate during Q1, though Wall Street recession indicators tilt towards higher odds of recession. And perhaps the most concerning signal is a breakdown in everyday Americans' conviction in the economy, as the University of Michigan's closely watched consumer sentiment survey tumbled this month to its lowest level since 2022. Many have pointed to the stock market as a reason to fear a recession. Stock prices don't completely correlate with economic growth, but the S&P 500 dove into a 10% correction last week, wiping out some $5 trillion in market value in less than a month's time. Trading in two of the world's most precious commodities signals that investors are looking for safe assets to invest in certainly point to the prospect of a global recession. Gold prices are up more than 10% this year to a record $3,000 per troy ounce, and an international benchmark for oil prices sunk to its lowest level since 2021.
0: Yeah, so gold's up, oil's down. That spooks people. Then you have a combination of tariff policy fears, the stock market, and some stocks are down, you know, 40, 50%. Some are down much less. That combined with a softening consumer outlook has all kind of just spooked everyone. But have you noticed that the White House hasn't said much about tariffs in the last few days? There's been a few things. No tweets from the president, though. And the market's calmed a lot since that. Since the last mean tweet about tariffs. And it kind of goes back to what I was saying last episode. A lot of this policy uncertainty, which is playing a major factor here, is just driven by the White House jawboning. So if you ignore the tweets and you listen to the staff around Trump, I think you'll find that they're laying out a very clear game plan. And I have to admit, for the second week in a row, the Damn All In podcast has some clips on the show. This is actually pretty good. So Freeberg and Chamath made it to D.C. to sit down with the Treasury Secretary. And they had a pretty good conversation. It meanders a bit. I'll link to the full conversation in the show notes. But they did get him to lay out his three-point plan pretty simply. And I think, I mean, you can just listen to the words from the Treasury Secretary directly and figure out what the game plan is.
7: But plan one, we're going to delever the government via the spending. We are also going to shed excess labor from the government. So on that side, and then on the other side, we're going to deregulate the financial right. system. The regulated financial system's really been in what I call a regulatory corset for a long time. And as we deregulate that, then the private sector can re-leverage. So government deleveraging, private sector re-leveraging, and the employment or the folks who lost their government jobs will be picked up
8: and
7: by the private
8: be more productive.
7: Sector.
8: So let's, but
0: okay, so part one is shifting productivity to the private sector. And then part two is
7: the other side of getting prices down is getting real wages up. Mm-hmm. So on getting real wages for working people up, it goes back to the Main Street versus Wall Street. And the second plan is to reorder the international trading system mm-hmm. and bring manufacturing jobs back to the U.S. and have reinvigorate the middle class. Because again,
8: through tariffs.
7: Well, to use tariffs, we're needed to bring other countries into line.
8: And to create an economic incentive to onshore for some industries and some supply chains?
7: Well, so there's tariffs. Then I think there are three other things we can do, which are the centerpiece of the administration. We can have the low and predictable taxes. We can substantially slash regulations, because regulations are the equivalent of...
8: That'll drive investment dollars, private investment dollars.
7: And predictability in regulations, and then cheap energy.
8: Right. And sorry.
0: So, you know, cheap energy, reordering world trade, redoing regulation. These are ginormous goals. And I think when a lot of the market forecasting and panicking is being worked in, they're picturing, like that UCLA post I told you about, they're picturing a world where they accomplish 100% of this. What would it take? 30 years to accomplish 100% of that? They're going to get, you know, a baseline. They're going to get maybe 20%. I don't know. I'd like to hear your speculation, because you can hear how big the goals are. Now, Scott never really fully gets to part three of the plan, although I suspect cheap energy was part of it. But I think they kind of covered part three in this discussion.
8: So, sorry, does tax cuts get made up with tariffs, or does tax cuts get made up with cutting government spending?
7: Well, tax cuts and deregulation will change the growth trajectory.
8: Grow GDP.
7: Will grow GDP. If trend line has been 1.8, if you can move the growth to 3 or above,
8: right,
7: then you really change the trajectory. And if you can keep expenses flat or do the unthinkable and cut expenses, then you can really...
8: So this is important. So, government revenue as a percent of GDP can go lower if you have lower expenses and a faster growing economy.
7: Yes.
8: I think that's like really important for folks to understand that relationship. And so in isolation, tax cuts might reduce revenue. But when done with reduced government spending and deregulation and a reordered international trade model, you theoretically will accelerate economic growth in this country, increase government revenue overall, even with a lower tax rate. That's kind of the theory.
7: Yeah. Right. And you know, I'll tell you, shame on me. I was in the investment business 35 years. I talk very confidently over the CBO scoring says this. And it turns out I didn't know you know what about CBO scoring. Like when you're on this side of the wall, you realize how crazy it is.
8: Right.
7: It's crazy.
0: Now, the idea of lowering taxes and bringing up revenue at the same time and cutting costs, all of it seems, again, like quite the target to hit. But I think what you hear in there is a strategy, at least. And from that, we can kind of deduce the steps that they're going to have to take. And ARK Investments' Kathy Wood seems to think there could be some decent results if given time.
9: Assets, Bitcoin or otherwise, how do you know that we're not at the lows?
10: So one of the things we think is going on right now is, and Treasury Secretary Bessent today said he does not believe that we're going into a recession. We think we've been in a rolling recession and that we are actually going to see some negative quarters here. And that's because the velocity of money is collapsing as people, the labor force, is worried that, and we're talking about federal, state, and local, quasi-government categories like education and healthcare. There's a lot of fear around job security right now. So we see the saving rate going up. We see the velocity of money coming down. And we do think we'll see one or two negative quarters. What we believe that will do is set this administration up and the Fed up with more degrees of freedom for tax cuts and perhaps lower interest rates, or at least ending quantitative tightening.
0: So in the short term, the velocity of money goes down, which probably means Bitcoin doesn't really pump. And we can kind of figure out there's just two big questions from that that the market really should be worried about. They can stop panicking and they can ask themselves just two things. Is this strategy going to work? Will it work? Even if it partially works, is it worth it? And then I think the next big question, especially if you believe what Kathy just said there, how long will this take? Because the sell, the upside, the reason why we're going to eat the veggies, is because on the other side of this, liquidity is going to be loose, money's going to be pumping, the velocity of money will be high, people will be buying Bitcoin, they'll be buying stocks, they'll be buying all kinds of stuff. We're going to have a strategic asset reserve, we're going to have a strategic Bitcoin reserve. It's going to be just boomtown once we get through this, is what the promise is. If that's true, well, then how long? Is it just a quarter? Is it a year? Is it 2028? How long does it take? I'd like to know what you think. So boost it and tell me how long, and do you think this is a strategy that's going to work? because Bitcoin tries to teach us to be patient, right? We should be looking at this as a massive buying opportunity. If it takes 6 months, if it takes a quarter, we don't know. But this window is a massive opportunity. And the reason why I say that is because I feel like after the election, a lot of us plebs thought, well, we're kind of priced out of Bitcoin. You know, I heard a few people say, I'm just shutting off my DCA now. I'm just pissing into the wind. But now, all of a sudden, look at this. Well, Bitcoin's on sale. And the prices, I think, are wildly low. And why do I say wildly low? Because this Fed seems to be low-key ending quantitative tightening. They're still jawboning, but they, in the background, they seem to be low-key ending tightening. The dollar is tanking. Long-term yields are falling. Global M2 is pumping to new highs. And the U.S. government is telling us that they're going to buy as much Bitcoin as possible and that you should never sell your Bitcoin. This is President Trump's executive director on digital assets, and he was talking about ways that they're trying to acquire more Bitcoin.
11: Well, you know, we delivered on the president's promises that he made on the campaign trail. You know, the president was adamant about creating the SBR. We wanted to make sure that we did it right in a way that respected Bitcoin for being so unique, and also gave credence to innovation in other spaces of the digital asset world. So, you know, for us here, we look at Bitcoin, it's not a security, it's a commodity. It has intrinsic stored value that's traditionally accepted. It has, as David likes to describe, the immaculate conception. There's no issuer. And, you know, that's why, as you saw in the executive order, we compared this to digital gold. It's something that's imperative for the United States to have, retain, continue to build on. And I think that's worth pointing out that, you know, the way that this is constructed, we talked about ways of acquiring more Bitcoin in budget-neutral ways that won't cost the taxpayer a dime. And what I like to say about this president, I think it's high time that our president started accumulating assets for the American people, which is what President Trump is doing, rather than taking it away. And I think that's one thing that we really wanted to make clear in this executive order. And we're looking forward to working with our partners at Treasury and the Secretary of Commerce in order to find those budget-neutral ways in which we can acquire more. You know, I've been asked all the time, it's like, how much do you want? And I said, well, that's like asking a country, how much gold do you want, right? I mean, as much as we can get.
0: I think Bitcoiners that have been around for more than a couple of years, they are all probably realizing what an incredible opportunity this low 80s Bitcoin price is. I know people don't believe it when I say it, but right now, at this particular point in time, while all of this is happening, I'd rather take low 80s K Bitcoin than 120K Bitcoin. There's just opportunity here like we've never seen before in the Bitcoin community. And this is BlackRock's Robbie Michnick. He is the global head of digital assets, and I think he's feeling the same way.
12: You know, and I'm talking to some of the most sophisticated long-term Bitcoin accumulators. They're pretty excited about this dip. They see this as a buying opportunity. They certainly don't look at economic headwinds and say that's bad for Bitcoin. They say that's probably a catalyst for Bitcoin.
13: Well, to be fair, they are always pretty.
12: That's true. But some of them, you know, were taking chips off the table a little bit in the hundreds, and you know, now they see this correction and a lot of them view it as sort of an irrational sell-off based on short-term factors. I don't know whether that's true or not, but certainly there's a lot yet to be sort of understood and processed about this asset and how people think about it from a risk-return perspective and in a portfolio and how the correlation should play out over the long run. So we're trying to play a role in that. You know, lots of other financial institutions that have come into this space are trying to bring some quantitative rigor to that as well.

0: Now, I want to take a moment and zoom out. We got to look at the bigger picture. You know, I often set the stage for each episode's discussion by looking at the macro picture in the United States. I've talked about why I do that. I think I have some pretty good reasons. But we need to remember, there's a lot more than just the United States when it comes to Bitcoin. And there are some really big things playing out on the world stage that will absolutely be factors in Bitcoin's adoption. This came from the Digital Asset Summit that was held in New York this week. Now, this is a traditional economist who I've in the past not been particularly impressed by. It's Egyptian-American economist Mohammed, probably getting this wrong. It's Elrarian, probably wrong. And he was asked about Bitcoin's role in a macro environment where nations are increasingly worried about the weaponization of the dollar and SWIFT system.
1: Does that lead down a path where we could see Bitcoin become this reserve, this neutral asset that's used for global trade flows?
2: So when I travel around the world, the question I get asked the most is, how did Russia do it? Do what? Not invade Ukraine. How did Russia continue to trade while not being part of SWIFT, while not being allowed to use the dollar? How does it do it? And if you analyze it, it does it by using four different currencies. It's a really inefficient system, very inefficient. But it allows them to both export and import without going anywhere near the dollar. And the reason why I get asked that question is because countries are worried about the weaponization of the payment system. They're worried about the weaponization of investments, not just trade. They're worried about assets being frozen for political reasons. And that they're trying to look at substitutes. That's why gold is doing what it's doing. Gold has broken every single historical correlation it's had. Why? Because central banks are buying on a consistent basis as they seek to diversify at the margin away from the dollar. So if you were to let this system run, suddenly bitcoins has a role to play internationally.
0: You think it might? In fact, there's been rumors that they have been using it for trade. I can't really get much confirmation on that because I've seen those before and then they kind of get dismissed. But it just makes sense to me. It absolutely makes sense because right now, when they're not using cash and they're not using currencies, there's also reports that sometimes they're just straight up trading barrels of oil. Which, could you imagine just the logistics of like buying a couple million dollars worth of goods and then trying to orchestrate the payoff with barrels of oil compared to just doing a lightning transaction or something, or maybe even just on chain? It'd just be crazy. I want to turn to the EU for a moment while we're talking about the worldwide stage, because it's been interesting to see that Bitcoin and other digital asset adoptions actually been growing pretty quickly in the EU. Now, if you just look at their ETF equivalent assets under management, it's actually been increasing by 46% in the first half of 2024, which is all the data I have for right now, but it's 11.7 billion euros. It seems European investors, particularly the younger generation, have showed increased interest in digital assets. For example, in France, 9% of the population owns cryptocurrencies, which surpasses stock ownership. And it's likely even higher than that because this data is a couple years old. So that might be why the European Central Bank is moving really fast, and I mean really fast for a central bank, to roll out their own CBDC later this year. Here's the president of the European Central Bank, your buddy, Christine Lagarde.
3: Fabio Panetta on the board and then Piero Cipollone, who has replaced Fabio, have taken the lead together with a very, very good team, which is focused on accelerating the pace and hopefully campaigning enough with all the stakeholders, meaning European Parliament, meaning European Council, meaning European Commission, so that we can eventually, not put to bed, but put to reality this digital euro. The deadline for us is going to be October of 25, and we are getting ready for that deadline. But we will not be able to move unless the other parties, the stakeholders, as I call them, Commission, Council and Parliament, actually complete the legislative process without which we will not be able to move. And I think it is critically important. And it seems to the agnostic or the skeptics, it seems to be more relevant and more of an imperative now than ever before.
0: Ooh, October. Happy Halloween. Why do you suppose they're rushing right now? And does it spook you like it spooks me, even though I'm in the States? It still spooks me that Western nations are going to start implementing a CBDC. And what she's saying in that clip is essentially the banks putting pressure on the lawmakers to enshrine it in law. Why? Why by October? And does it spook you like it spooks me? And I also have another question for you. So guess what? I want you to boost in. You heard the Treasury Secretary's three-point plan there. Do you think something like that is actually going to play out? How many quarters does it take? One, two, a year? And then the big thing I want to know, sometimes it's a self-fulfilling prophecy. Do you think we are going to slide into a recession? Seems to be the sentiment that is slowly sweeping across the quote-unquote market. I'd like to know what you think. Boosting on all of those things. Why now is CBDC? Why by October? Is the three-point plan going to work? How long will it take? And are we about to slide into a recession? Your boosts support the show.

Well, don't go anywhere, because coming up in the show, I've got your boost, some important updates, and a stone cold killer clip of the week. We have to play that. 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Now, if you're ready to spend your Bitcoin, that's the Bitcoin Company. 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The Bitcoin Company, link in the show notes. You want to stack sats when you use your debit card or pay bills? That's the Fold card. I've stacked over 200,000 sats now in rewards just by paying my bills. Link to that in the show notes. And if you want to get access to your Bitcoin without selling it, i.e. access to that sweet, sweet liquidity, check out Salt Lending. That's who I use when I need to take a little loan out for Bitcoin. And I got links to all of that in the show notes. You can support the show by doing what you do.

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1: 4 score and 7 boosts to go.
0: Thank you, everybody who supports the show directly. A-Train is our first booster this week with 20,000 sats.
2: Things are looking up for old McDuck.
0: He says, thanks for the content, and I think I agree with your assessment that this admin is using their ability to inject volatility, i.e. through tariffs, to try to get some cheap financing. Trump isn't perfect, but he has a pretty good record of forecasting and making strategic moves for the long run. We shall see. And like you said, if we don't get the Strategic Reserve past Congress, it will remain on shaky grounds. In the meantime, I'm enjoying the cheap sats. You got it, dude. Yeah, nailed it. Thank you for the boost. I appreciate it. Ace Ackerman comes in with a row of ducks. Ooh, Trump is playing digital 3D chess. Go to the moon, Orange Man. I hope so, Ace. I hope so. I might be a little more comfortable if it was 4D, but that's probably asking for too much. Nice to hear from you, Ace. Thanks for the boost. Spectrus is here with a Jar Jar boost. That's 5,000 sats.
3: You're so boost.
0: So I was storing my on-chain in the Blue Wallet on iOS, but now you've made me go get a cold card Mark IV and link that up with Sparrow. Next up is spinning up my own Bitcoin node. I guess this is where you say, sorry, not sorry. Yeah, I think I might. That's such a great setup. The Sparrow cold card with your own node. You are your own bank. You are your own settlement network. You are your own truth of source. Source of truth. That's so awesome, Spectrus, right? I mean, it feels good, right? Admit it, Spectrus. And thanks for the boost. Mix is here, and it's with 10,000 gorgeous-looking sats.
4: It's over 9,000!
0: Says, thanks for the best explanation I heard of the Bitcoin reserve and the crypto stockpile. Was glad to hear Sax's interview. I hadn't heard that one. Really great to hear that this is being done with transparency and accountability. Thanks for bringing the best coverage. Well, thank you, Mix, and thanks for returning the value. That's really how it should work. I appreciate that. I was relieved to hear some of Sax's statements. I have to be honest with you. Not initially super pleased with the Sax appointment just because I knew of his Solana history. And, you know, he was on his podcast kind of joking about how he was dumping on retail. Didn't really like that. I do respect that the man had to sell off like over 200 mil worth of investments and cryptocurrency. And I did see that later in the week, it was reported by, I can't remember, but it was reported that Sax had, quote, dumped his digital assets. So, you know, there's no winning. There's no winning, right? But at least we know what the reality is, right, Mix? Thank you for the boost. Gene Beans here with 7,222 sats.
5: Well, I'll be dipped.
0: That's right. He says, the thought experiment of there being a plan for cheap debt is a good one. It'd be nice if that happens and ends up being true. You know, idea, though.
6: Just pump the brakes right there.
0: I know. We just have to wait and see. He says, on a different note, I've been impressed with Aqua Wallet, especially after learning it's built on the Green SDK by former Blockstream employees. It makes pegging into Liquid really easy. It can do easy peg out to Bitcoin, but Sideswap's fees are higher than Bolts.exchange. Lastly, Aqua does support USDT Tether on Liquid, and I hear that Tether has become a really common way to move money around Latin America. I don't want USD Tether, but I thought the data point was interesting. Yeah, you got it. That's it.
7: Well, let's hear it, good buddy.
0: It is very popular outside the United States in general. Access to dollars and Tether is just super popular. I think Aqua's pretty good. I sometimes worry about like some of the automated swapping failing, but so far the, you know, little bit that I've used it, it's never been a problem. I have encountered a few bugs, but I think the team behind it's very dedicated. And I think it's a good temporary wallet. I don't know if I'd make it my long-term wallet. He says, okay, so which would you prefer for Lightning Wallet for a kid? Using the friends and family feature of AlbiHub or Blue Wallet's LND Hub? Well, you know, Gene, I'll just tell you what I do because I'm not sure if it's the right way. But what I started with essentially the Blue Wallet setup, and I've migrated to friends and family. I just think friends and family paired with the AlbiGo app is a real winner for like spouses, family, things like that. I just the Go app, simple, works, and it just connects in so easily with the AlbiHub. But maybe somebody else has another idea for doing hosted Lightning wallets for family. It's a good question, Gene. Nice to hear from you. StackSats 123 is here with a row of ducks. My general rule is when it comes to orange pilling friends, oh good, is that they need to show interest in savings and investment first. Oh, that's a great data point. He says, saving for your future isn't fun for most people. They'd rather drive around in a vehicle they can't afford while sipping on a fancy coffee. Glad to have you back this week. Well, Stacksats, if the first clip didn't prove you right, the first clip of the show, man, it proved you right. That gal with her $1,000 EV payment, right? That's such a good, like, I don't know, I'm trying to think of like benchmark or waterline or whatever it is if they show interest in investment. That means they're thinking in the right mindset. And if they don't think in that mindset, they're not going to get hard money. They're not going to get store value. That's a great boost. Thank you, Stacksats. Nice to hear from you. VFX Up is here with a row of ducks. That's 2,222 sats. Hey, first time booster. Shoot, look at that. Love all the shows and the JB podcast, though I thought I'd say hello just getting to Bitcoin over the last few months. Well, VFX, it is great to hear from you and welcome aboard. And if you have any questions, I'm always happy to answer new to Bitcoin questions in the boost. So please send them in. It's nice to hear from you too. That's exciting. I haven't heard from a brand newbie in a while, so it's great. Bham182 is here with 3, 4, 5, 6 sats.
3: Why you got to put numbers and letters together? Why can't you just go yourself?
0: So I took a look at the Bitcoin Wells per the show's recommendation, and it allows direct deposit into a self-custody wallet. But I've noticed that it seems to list the price higher than anywhere else. Is there a legitimate reason for this? I don't want to point any fingers, but it does come off as a little sus. And then he continues. So I did some digging and I found out what's going on. They are pretty transparent about it. They're just not, it's just not said directly on the purchase page. Verified users buy Bitcoin at 1.2% higher than cost and sell at 1.2% lower than cost. Now, light users are at 3%. So you can expect to pay $12 in fees for every 1,000 in Bitcoin bought, which not horrible, really, than other exchanges, especially when you consider it is directly deposited into your wallet. But over time, the fee could add up. That's a great, great bit of information. Thank you, Bam. It's good to know that they have a 1.2% lower on the sell side, too. $12 in fees for every 1,000 in Bitcoin doesn't seem too unreasonable if you also consider you're never going to have to move it again, right? Like, now, it depends on the exchange, but a lot of exchanges, you buy and you stack and you stack, and then you have to move it on-chain at some point. Sometimes you pay an on-chain fee, sometimes you don't. At least with Bitcoin Well, you're going directly to your wallet. But that is really great digging. Thank you for the information and the boost. So Achilles is here with 4,000 sats. Pew, pew, pew. Now, bear with me here, but I think the SEC is right. The poop coins aren't securities. They're actually a new form of gambling. At least that's how I see it. Okay, Zach, so do you think that gambling fits with their new trading card collectible analogy that they're trying to go with? That, oh, well, you see, meme coins are collectibles and certain brands will be valuable and other brands won't be, sort of like trading cards. Do you buy that? It sort of sounds like what they tried to say about NFTs. But I do think there are certain brands, you know, maybe Trump's one of them, that do have enough clout that people want to own some sort of theoretical stock in the brand or something. And if that's represented with a meme coin, maybe. We'll have more on that in a bit. Thanks, Zach, for the boost. Clarkian's here with 5,000 sats.
5: You're so boost.
0: Trust the plan. Indeed. Indeed, trust the plan. Thanks for the boost. Turn the Punch Bowl's here with 4,000 sats. Oh, man.
6: Never tell me the odds.
0: There's, I don't know, Fruit Loops in that drawer?
7: Oh my God, this drawer is filled with Fruit Loops.
0: Okay, so he had some problems boosting, but he says, I work in an industry that has many components imported from China, Mexico, and Canada. I've seen many announcements of the future price increases, but not many actual files containing the details of said price increases. My theory is manufacturers and suppliers are waiting out the Trump tariffs that are on and off constantly, simply announcing the possibility of a future increase. So that's not a surprise to their customers or partners, but they can't actually operate in this environment where tomorrow could be 25, zero the next day, or 100% the day after. Yeah. So with that in mind, I wonder if the dip in inflation could simply represent a pause while people try to make sense of the admin's economic and foreign trade policy. Then they cut, and then so they only do a cut once versus a change the prices every other day type thing. Maybe more relevant to my industry with publicly known and followed MSRPs. Curious your thoughts. I definitely think it's part of it. I also think a big part of the inflation dip is, so it's people pausing. It's a reduction in federal spending, right? That's going to be a big part of it. And I also think that just a lot of things that have been put in place over the last couple of years, including rising interest rates and other policies, are beginning to have an effect. And I think consumer demand in general is slowing simply because people, as time goes on, and prices aren't coming down, and wages aren't really going up anymore, so they're getting tapped out. And they're getting more and more tapped out as time goes on. Now, Besant there says the solution to that is to start raising real-world wages. We'll see about that. That takes time. But you would have to think, if all of what I just said holds to be true, then if the economy were to turn around, you would start to see things like the cost of oil rip, which would add inflationary pressures. And you would see the supply chain constraints start to constrain, I guess. What am I trying to, like, you know, the supply chain that was pretty disrupted during the COVID lockdowns hasn't been fully repaired. Trump is engaging in some warfare with the Houthis to try to open up certain shipping lanes again, which could help, but that also takes time. I mean, the more I think about it, the more I'm starting to think it's 2028. You know what I mean? Anyways, all I have to say is, if you're not listening to 40 hours of podcasts a week, what are you doing? Thank you, everybody who boosts in above the 2,000 sat cutoff. I appreciate it. We had one here that I wanted to pull forward. It was Axelrod00, who came in with 1,000 sats.
5: Coming in hot with the boost.
0: 1,021, I should say. Is owning real estate an investment and the American dream, or should we rent as cheaply as possible and invest all disposable income into Bitcoin? Maybe we could be happy and only own Bitcoin? Thanks for sharing your personal living experiences. Makes the show all the more amazing. Thank you, Axelrod. The reason why I wanted to pull that forward is this is me being, you know, a crazy Bitcoiner, but I do kind of follow this philosophy, at least for now. Housing prices are ridiculous. Rates are too high. Now, remember, I live in the Pacific Northwest, too, so it's really bad here pricing-wise. And I would rather buy something that I can own fractions of at a time. I can put just a few dollars into at a time over a 5-10 year period and doesn't decay, doesn't suffer the universe's entropy, you know? And so I can live cheaply in an RV. It's a nice RV, but it's, you know, saved me so much money. It's ridiculous. And instead direct that money into Bitcoin. And I suspect long-term that will be the better play. Even if I had put that same money into a real estate payment, I think I'll still come out on the top. So thank you for the boost. Thank you, everybody who boosted in. We had 50 of your stream sats as you listened, so we stacked 98,760 sats via the streamers. And you sat streamers, you did the heavy lift this week, because we had, when you bring in the boost, we stacked a total of 165,925 sats. Not too bad, not too bad. But this show is a lot of work, so if you get value out of it, I'd really appreciate it. You know, it's about an hour or two, 7 days a week, maybe not Sunday. Maybe only about a half hour on Sunday. And then Wednesday morning, I'm up at 5 a.m. working on the show to get this thing out in the afternoon so you have something for your afternoon and evening commutes. So if you got some value for this show and want to return it back to me, I sure would appreciate it. You can do it with a boost. And I'd also like your opinion on advertisers. We've had advertisers approach the show. Bitcoin advertisers, I'd say decent Bitcoin companies. But I've always been a little hesitant, because if you've been in Bitcoin a long time, you come and see, you'll see companies come and go, I should say. So it's a bit of a roll of the dice, but I do sometimes wonder if we can make the show sustainable with boosts alone. And of course, the use of the affiliate links in the show notes, just because it is an expensive show to produce. Right now, I'm keeping it locked in on the 100% direct audience support, but I would be interested in your opinion, especially if you've boosted on the regular, if you're feeling exhausted and can't keep it up. How do you feel about sponsors coming in to pick up the slack? As we hit episode 50 and I start thinking about the next 50 episodes, it does cross my mind. And I think the first place to go is to get your advice. So boost in and let me know your thoughts on that as well. I haven't talked about the Samurai Wallet hearing in a minute. There's actually a few things going on here, and I think it's important we touch on this. So the criminal trial of the Samurai Wallet co-founders, Rodriguez and Hill, is gaining momentum with key pre-trial dates now set. And The Rage has been doing a fantastic job of covering this. I'll put a link to them in their show notes. The pair face a charges of conspiracy to commit money laundering and operate an unlicensed money transmitting business, largely stemming from their creation of the privacy-focused Bitcoin wallet that used, quote, mixing to obscure transaction histories. Importantly, they are not charged directly with laundering money or even running a money laundering business. So it's kind of a weak case because some of the things don't really seem to click, but it is proceeding. And it will have, I believe, rather large ramifications for open source software development in general if open source software is used to facilitate a crime. And you could think of all kinds of scenarios where things like Firefox or Linux or just a basic command line application could get you, like Nmap, could get used in a crime. So the way this, where, so the direction this goes could have large ramifications even outside of just Bitcoin. So here are the key dates we need to know about. May 7th, we're going to get the pretrial motion filings. We might get some information out of that. I'll keep my eye out. July 15th and August 8th, the government and the defense expert do their witness disclosures. I don't know if we will get that publicly, but we may get a witness list. On July 16th, oral arguments on the motions begin. And then, later this year, November 3rd, the trial actually starts. So you're getting a sense here of just the timetable and how long this is going to take. Now, Hill has been excused from pretrial appearances due to travel costs, while Rodriguez remains under home restrictions. The P2P Rights Fund is trying to support their legal defense, if you want to look into somebody to support. And this sort of has, you know, the echoes of the Tornado Cash case recently. Now, it is believed that Samurai folks earned $4.5 million in fees and did operate their own mixing servers. So that's where prosecutors may try to claim that they had active control. But civil liberties groups, easy for me to say, warned that applying FinCEN's outdated definitions to newer, modernized, decentralized tools is a distortion of the law and obviously could have a future impact on financial privacy tools. And I said the wider, like I mentioned, the wider open source use in criminal cases. So that one I'm watching closely, and it's going to be a while before we really start to get any resolution. How about some good news, though? Zeus version 0.10.0 is out. The Zeus wallet is one of the best. And it works great with your Albi Hub if you have one, too. Couple of new features in here that I'm going to highlight, but there's a whole bunch linked in the show notes. Number one, renewable channels. Users can now renew and extend channel leases from Zeus's liquidity provider. They can upgrade channels, and they can get like discounts and reduced fees and all kinds of stuff. You can also receive push notifications via Nostr DMs or on the phone when channels are close to expiring. And that's really nice. They also added Nostr Wallet Connect. So Zeus now supports Nostr Wallet Connect as a connection method, which means it's even easier to connect to your Albi Hub or LN Bits or Coinus or Cashew or whatever it might be. And also, this is where Zeus just continues to blow my mind. You can now run multiple embedded LND nodes in the phone wallet. So you can have multiple different Lightning nodes in your pocket. So maybe you want to separate out funds between work and personal, or maybe wife and kids or whatever, and you don't want to run a full-on server like a Linux box. You could actually do that. You could have individual Lightning nodes in the Zeus app in your pocket. Or maybe it's like an Android device just on the Wi-Fi or something. I mean, incredible. And that's just the tip of the iceberg. The Zeus app is absolutely amazing.

0: and around crypto. I'm curious, though, what you think about President Trump's relationship with crypto. The Wall Street Journal reported that the Trump family has held deal talks with Binance following that guilty exchange plea. And then also you have the president getting into meme coins. You have World Liberty Financial. Are you at all concerned that the Trump family is too close to crypto?
1: Well, I think the Trump family is very supportive of crypto, which is great. It's completely different from the environment we had been in. Our view on meme coins, we're not as focused on them. We would not be putting them into our various private funds because I think that, you know, the combination of AI and blockchain technology is creating millions of these meme coins. We think most of them are not going to be worth very much. We think there are just going to be a few crypto assets that will gain most of the spoils in the entire ecosystem.
2: Kathy, even some of the people who believe most firmly in the crypto story here, they are still worried about those meme coins and a lot of retail investors being stuck holding the bag. And another thing that's happening at the same time is you have a lot of exchanges looking to loosen their listing standards. Do you worry that this could go too far, that too many coins that are going to hurt retail investors ultimately will be listed on too many exchanges?
1: Well, I think that the SEC did a very important thing in declaring these meme coins not securities. What they essentially were saying is, we are not going to regulate them, and it's buyer beware. And so if I have one message for those listening who are buying meme coins, buyer beware. And I think the message is loud and clear from the regulators. What we think will happen is there will be some fearsome declines in the prices of some of these meme assets. And, you know, there's nothing like losing money for people to learn. And they'll learn that the SEC and regulators are not taking responsibility for these meme coins.
3: Let's check in on the state of the network before I scoot. This episode is wrapping up at block height 888,514. The current price is $84,380 to one Bitcoin. That means our sats per dollar, 1,185 sats to one U.S. greenback. We are down 22.7% from our all-time high, which was 58 days ago on January 19th, 2025, 109,160. I don't care, though. I'm enjoying the cheap sats. It's not like I was planning to spend my Bitcoin right now. Anyways, I look at it as a great sale. And I'm impressed how well Bitcoin's holding up around and even above the 200-day moving average price. In that way, it's really kicking butt, and the state of the network is strong. Links to what I talked about today at thisweekinbitcoin.show. I hope you enjoyed the show and got some value out of it. I would love it if you shared it with somebody else, maybe somebody who's a little Bitcoin curious, is looking for a little signal above the noise. And also let me know how I did with the boost, and boost in what you would like to hear or see from the show, or what you thought I missed. Now, as I wrap up episode 50, I want to leave you with a Bitcoin-specific value-for-value track. I'll give a little bit of love and exposure to an artist who is making music about our beloved Bitcoin. And this week, our track is Satoshi Statue by Mitchell

0: This is Linux Unplugged, episode 491, our 2023 predictions episode. Hello, friends, and welcome back to your weekly Linux talk show. My name is Chris.
1: My name is Wes.
2: And my name is Brent.
0: Hello, gentlemen.
1: Hello. Well,
0: hi. Coming up, we're about to own up to our 2022 predictions, see how we scored. And then we'll get into 2023. We're going to tell you what's going to happen before it even happens.
1: We're never wrong about these things.
0: No, never. This is a special episode where you could just listen to this episode and skip next year. I always tell you, you just follow up with the next predictions episode, see what happened, see what didn't.
1: Do still download the MP3s, though, for us.
0: Yeah, that'd be good. Also, I want to say good morning to our friends over at Tailscale. Tailscale.com. It's a mesh VPN protected by WireGuard. We love it. It'll build a mesh network of all your machines. Go say good morning and try it for free up to 20 devices at Tailscale.com. So before we get into the show, let's say time-appropriate greetings to our Mumble room. Good morning, Mumble. Hello.
3: Hello, guys.
4: Hello.
5: Aloha.
0: Aloha. You know what? We've got a decent little showing in there, considering the fact that this is an off-schedule episode.
1: Totally off-schedule, yeah.
0: A little weird, recording at a time for the holidays, as it were. And what we like to do for the new listeners out there is once a year, we like to kind of take a look ahead and see where the trends may be leading and try to guess at how that's going to impact Linux and the free software world. And to kind of keep us honest, we also start with a review of how we did for our last year. Current year predictions.
1: I'm nervous already.
0: Yeah. So, Wes, why don't we start with you? Because I really liked your predictions, actually, in retrospect. I was looking at the rest of ours, and all of ours were kind of like required research and verification, and like we're a little too loose and nebulous. And you just swung like all the way up as hard as you could, and you took a crack at that ball, and they were really obvious, and I like where you're going, but they were clear and distinct. So your first prediction last year, I'll replay from 2021.
6: I predict that in 2022, Canonical will announce a Flutter-based desktop environment.
0: Nope.
1: No.
0: No.
1: I mean, they've made good progress on that installer, right? They've got the store, but no desktop.
2: I feel like there's still time. They've got, what, 3-4 days? It could happen.
5: I guess he could do it on New Year's Eve.
0: Let's be honest, though. If you're going to release a Flutter-based desktop, the best time to release that would be April Fool's.
1: I could see it coming through in a couple of years. You know, I think that does tend to happen. We set these with a one-year time horizon just to make it, you know, have it be fair. But you go back and listen a couple years ago, and I think more of our predictions start coming true.
0: That's true. We're often early. Because to us, it seems like it could happen any day now.
1: And we get a little overexcited, maybe.
0: I don't think this one necessarily starts playing out until Genome starts failing to deliver. Like when they as a project are no longer meeting what Canonical needs out of a desktop, then they have to move on. And what they have right now is a nice situation where they've sort of defocused the desktop a bit. They can kind of just let the Genome project run all of that, and they can kind of take a step back and just package it up for their customers, meet some of their customers' requirements, and not really have to have the huge scale of team that might be required to build their own desktop environment.
1: Yeah, I mean, I suppose in that case, here's hoping this prediction doesn't come true, except, you know me, I like a little chaos.
0: All right, well, we'll see where you end up for next year, but let's review your last prediction. So we'll go back in time one more time. So in December of 2021, you had a prediction about my laptop.
6: I predict that in 2022, Chris will be using OpenSUSE Tumbleweed on his laptop.
0: Okay, so this is tricky because I think you could look at it in two ways. You could look at total time spent on my laptop,
1: right,
0: which would go to Nix, or you could look at what's on my Dev One right now, which is Tumbleweed. So, like, I kind of feel like you should get it.
1: If only because of how I think, you know, we had that early year Tumbleweed energy and then how, like, I think relatively impressed we were once again just recently.
0: That's true. That's true. We looked at it again and we were like, yep, still good. In fact, gotten better even. It's you can tell it's gotten even better since we looked at it. So I think you got a wiener right there, Wes. Congratulations, sir. You got one.
1: It's been a while.
2: I feel like this prediction is also distinctly astute, considering he like predicted that at this very moment you would have it on your laptop, which is quite the prediction, I think.
0: None of us had Nix on the radar, though.
1: No.
3: I think it's artificially set in stone. He forced OpenSUSE upon you.
0: Oh, Nev is proposing that this was all part of a Master West Payne plan.
1: I believe all is fair in predictions.
0: I guess either way, it turned out.
1: That's right.
0: Okay, Brentley, you had an interesting prediction. I think maybe we felt like it was a lock at the time. You had one for the Ubuntu desktop.
2: In 2022, Ubuntu will snap by default another major Linux desktop application, either LibreOffice or Thunderbird.
0: I don't think that's happened.
2: You know, I had to look into it this morning, and luckily they make that very, very clear on packages.ubuntu.com when you search for it. Firefox has a big banner that says transition package, and they make it clear that it's a snap package by default. And it turns out neither Thunderbird nor LibreOffice have that note, and we haven't heard very much in that direction at all. So I feel like, womp womp, I didn't do very well on this one.
5: They spent most of this year attempting to improve the performance of a cold start of applications for Snap. And they made, what, two or three blog posts this year about it?
0: Yeah, the interesting thing there, right, is once they ship a major application that has a lot of users, all of a sudden, there's a lot of work that needs to go into Snap. Isn't that interesting? And so I think if that hadn't happened, your prediction may have had a good shot. It seemed likely at the time. And if you were to make this prediction again later today, I wouldn't give you a hard time at all. I could still see it happening. So unfortunately, it just was a miss.
2: Yeah, it did feel to me like they were trending in that direction, but I can't predict the future.
0: All right. Well, the deck was hot on everyone's mind when we recorded last year's episode, and you made this prediction.
2: Steam's Linux monthly usage stats from gaming on Linux will double to 2.32% at some point throughout 2022.
0: Now, how did this do, Brentley? I know you had to look this one up, too. Again, like, your and my predictions all required pretty much research.
2: But I think that's actually nice because you could prove whether or not it happened. And I remember specifically we chose gaming on Linux as the source for these things because they can waver from one source to the other. I did do some research and I don't think I got there. Currently, the best data we have, which is the same as last year's November's data, currently 1.44%. So not the 2.32% I was looking for.
1: Still up a bit.
0: Yeah. Yeah, and now the deck's really just getting more generally available, too. You can actually order one and receive it within a reasonable amount of time now.
2: Yeah, you know, I did notice that on the last data point, so from October to November, there was quite a large spike in usage from 1.28 in October to 1.44. So that's like a 12.5% increase, which is something. So I feel like, you know, just maybe it's trending up in the direction of my prediction. But I think since the data's there, we don't have the data for December. I got to say, I think I failed this one, too.
0: You know, it was tough to say. It could have been a ludicrous prediction. It could have been a undershoot, depending on how the deck sales ramped up. And imagine if we hadn't had supply chain issues and they could have produced the deck in quantities that they're doing just now, maybe even 6 months ago. These numbers could have been in a different place. And that's just sort of outside our control. So again, if you were to make this prediction again this year, I'd kind of find that reasonable. All right. I sort of feel that way about my next prediction. So my turn here. I think I blew this one in a couple of ways. I'm just going to say that up front. I got the language wrong and I got the timing wrong on this one. But I thought by this point, towards the end of the year, it would be possible for a pay-for-what-you-want or donate model for apps on FlatHub.
4: All right, I'm going to lock that in then. I'm going to say that in 2022, FlatHub will feature sponsored applications.
0: I shouldn't have said sponsored because that wasn't my intention, but I was trying to make it quick and snappy there. We do have a lot of progress towards this. I got so damn close on this one. So just a couple of weeks after that episode aired, on the FlatHub discourse, a post went live. The title was Ideas on Growing the FlatHub Community in 2022. And in there, they talk about hiring contractors to build, amongst many things, payments rails for FlatHub. Just a couple of weeks after that episode. Then, as time went on, we saw a mock-up from a GNOME community member, Tobias, who showed what the payments might look like for a FlatHub application in line of GNOME software. We just saw this just a few weeks ago, even. This is as of like 19 days ago. This is getting shared around. This is a little bit older than that, but it was being shared around just as recently as 19 days ago. So my hopes were high because I was seeing these things get shared. I knew they'd hired contractors. And in fact, my friends, if you go to beta.flathub.org and you look at certain applications, there is now, along the install button, a donate button. And this donate button depends on like what implementation the vendor has. And sometimes it's like to their existing crowdfunding campaign. Sometimes it's just integrating Stripe. Seems to be there's more experimentation happening there. However, as it stands right now, that version of GNOME software with those mockups showing the ability to buy applications isn't shipped. And on the production FlatHub site, you cannot contribute to the individual applications at this point in time. You can if you go to beta.flathub.org, but not at regular old flathub.org.
1: I like this because this prediction, I mean, okay, yeah, you didn't get it, but it's making me excited for 2023.
0: I know.
2: You're so
0: just
2: close.
0: Within like a stone's throw, guys. Yeah. Like it could be like literally next month they flip the switch on this or something.
2: I thought you were going to have this one because I remember that like 3 weeks later, this was starting to come true. And I was sure the rest of the year was going to be enough time to well test that and have it out in production. But geez, some things we just can't control.
0: I know. And I'm excited for it. And I'd love to see a pay what you like model as well for some of these applications. I know that's a lot. There's a lot of things they're trying to support. I'll be happy with anything. But if I could shoot for the stars, it'd be also some of these apps are pay for what you want. Up to the developer, I think would be perfect. Okay, so my next prediction, I think this one's up for debate, you guys. Again, totally different place last year than we are right now, and this prediction definitely feels a little old.
4: In 2022, an open source project will use NFTs or an NFT alone to raise funds.
0: I think this is debatable. There were a couple of different goes at this. What I didn't say is that they'd raise a lot of money. I just said they'd try. Alberto Rodora, I think is how you say it. He's from Spain, and he tried it. He minted 314 NFTs and donated the proceeds to open source projects. And the idea was you can fund open source by buying geeky open source related images that you could use for your profiles on Mastodon and on Twitter and things like that. And his whole premise was, you get, this is actually from his blog, he says, you get a cute profile picture to use in the metaverse, the community you like gets donations, and I am able to contribute more on open source projects. It is a win, win, win. Others have tried this as well. I don't think anybody raised a lot of money. And now at the end of 2022, it looks ridiculous. And I don't even want the association with NFTs. I do kind of think that there is a little bit of something to this model of you contribute to an open source project and you get something back. You know, you could go to the matrix.org site and you could buy a Matrix hoodie and they get a couple of bucks in theory and you get a hoodie. I don't like that model. See, the nice thing about the NFT, and by the way, I don't like NFTs, but I'm just saying the nice thing is it doesn't say the matrix.org, right? If I could donate something to me, if I could, as a membership, like a $10 a month membership to matrix.org, and as a result, I had a profile picture that had like a, you know, a dot on it that said contributor, that might be an incentive to contribute, right? There is a way to incentivize contributions to open source projects where the community members get something in return that's digital. Then that doesn't cost the project a whole bunch of production to do, like a hoodie. That there's a large expense associated with that.
1: Right.
0: But a digital good of some kind doesn't cost the project anything necessarily, at least once it's been created, and could in theory be produced in a pretty automated way.
1: Right. I mean, you already see stuff like special promotions. You get, oh, a limited time, we'll have this sort of swag that you can get, but only if you donate now or whatever. And yeah, but if you did it, if you just have to want some sort of little clever digital item that actually has, you know, some sort of meaning to you, even if it's not value per se.
5: It doesn't have to be an NFT to make that work, right? Like in the eons gone by, like I used to donate and get like little artwork badges or emblems or whatever that I could use on stuff. It didn't have to boil the ocean to do it.
0: Or the example we've talked about before on the show, the ButterFS tester badge for Fedora. And that works. And the thing is, like one of the dumb things about NFTs is that you generally just are buying a URL to a JPEG that sits on a HTTP endpoint that could eventually go away. And we, in this bear market, we've seen several endpoints just disappear and the JPEGs are no longer loadable. They 404. So that's silly. But if what you're investing is a project and, you know, you want a badge for that project or something like that, if that's what motivates you to donate, it's worth it. Because like we were talking on the pre-show for the members, Matrix.org is having a really tough go at it right now. And they've just had to announce layoffs because they're not getting enough funding. And I'm just trying to think, what could they do to get average users who are just in there using it as a chat app that don't need their EMS service? What could you get them to do to pay? I don't know if it's an NFT, but something like that. So what do we think? People tried it. I don't think it necessarily moved the needle, but it was attempted. Now, the prediction didn't necessarily state an amount of money that had to be raised, but I think the spirit of the prediction was some money would be raised with an NFT.
1: Yeah, based on the OpenSea here, it doesn't look like the one you cited, for instance. I don't think any of them sold.
0: All right. All right. I wouldn't think so. You know, because who's this guy, right? It needs to be from the project. It needs to be associated with the project. It needs to be initiative. And it probably needs to be not an NFT because that's done, I think. Feels a little tainted.
2: Well, Chris, I feel like had you worded it just a little differently, you might have totally nailed it. Like if it was just not NFTs, which now we know was a bit of a phase, and just maybe cryptocurrency in general, I think you would have nailed it because that actually is happening quite a bit.
0: Yeah, one of the most interesting initiatives, I think, is OpenSats. That's fascinating. It's funded multiple open source projects. Speaking of that, the ref couldn't join us because I didn't tell him until the last minute, but Joe was going to be here to referee and make amends for his prediction. But since he's not here, I'll play it and we'll chat about it.
7: I predict that at some point in 2022, Bitcoin will be worth more than $1 million.
0: Well, that didn't happen. That's a good example of one you don't, that's not very hard to figure out.
1: People are keeping records for us of that already.
0: I think if you look back, the signs were there. So the Fed began tightening policy in November of last year after 14 years of pretty easy money for Wall Street. And as soon as that began to happen and the price of money went up as interest rates went up, everybody went risk off. And so tech stocks went down. In fact, this is unbelievable. Tech lost so far in the last 12 months, $7.4 trillion in value in the market. We just didn't see that coming. That's unbelievable. That's seven times like the size of the crypto market. And like the crypto market was like $1.2 trillion or something like that when the market began to turn. And so Bitcoin, as the price of everything else went down, and especially risk assets, Bitcoin went down. Greater macro conditions sort of dictate that because if there's no flow, if all of a sudden money goes from flowing fast and easy to slow, then there's just not money to go into these things. But in that time, to your point, Brent, the Lightning Network grew exponentially. Boosts have seen major adoption in the down market. When we started taking boosts at the beginning of last year, there was 4,000 podcasts. As we wrap up this year, there's now 10,000 podcasts.
1: Nice.
0: That are doing the boosts. It's incredible. Absolutely incredible. And of course, to be at the top of that list several weeks has been very humbling, but really good sign to see that. Really nice to see that continue to grow out.
1: Yeah,
0: that kind of tooling,
1: even during this downturn. Yeah, absolutely.
0: But I would say nay on that one. And then our editor in chief, Mr. Drew, had a couple of predictions, and this one I really feel like could have been a possibility. This one feels like this one was again going to happen or just totally wasn't going to be a thing.
8: I predict that in 2022, an attack against the Log4j exploit will result in greater than $100 million in damages against a single business.
0: It seemed possible, right? As we were recording on December 16th, 2021, CNN ran the following headline. The Log4j security flaw could impact the entire internet. Here's what you need to know. But looking into it, I found an article that summarizes the last year of Log4j news.
1: Nice.
0: And this went out on December 8th of this year. And it doesn't really seem to have been a big issue. In fact, the thing that they touch on is that most companies have been struggling to just figure out where in their stack they were using the software that was impacted by this. Like they didn't have a good accounting of the different libraries and stuff that they were just using.
5: So Equifax was forced to pay $700 million to settle actions with the FTC, the CFPB, and all 50 states related to the Log4j security vulnerability. That happened in January of this year.
0: Oh, so do we have a potential?
5: I'll throw a link.
0: Yeah, link it up. Let's link it up. We'll double check it. We got to make sure we get it right.
1: Okay, here, I see. Let's see.
0: Wes is on it. Ladies and gentlemen.
2: you know, you have to consider January dollars versus December dollars too, inflation adjusted, right?
0: I think he still got it though. If it was 700 million. Drew had one more prediction while we looked that up, which is an easy didn't happen one.
8: I predict that in 2022, System 76 will release keycap sets in different colorways and profiles for the launch keyboard.
0: I feel like I thought this one was going to happen because I thought he had inside information on this one.
1: I think we all suspected that.
0: Yeah.
2: I think this is more of a hope prediction than a prediction.
0: What we did get were multiple launches. I have here in my hands as we record right now, the Launch Heavy, which includes the NUM keypad and the big USB-C. And they also have the smaller launch now. So we did get multiple launches, but we didn't get any keycap, different like colored keycaps and stuff.
5: Yeah, we did. Just not a complete set. We got some.
0: Yeah, there's blue, but he was thinking like pink and different colors and stuff like that. We did get there's like red, blue for a couple of buttons. I've got them here in the box, but it's like for just a certain couple of keys. All right, Wes, did you get a chance to double check on that? Can we give this win to Drew on the Log4j vulnerability? This could be a nice one.
1: Unfortunately, at least not from this FTC article. This seems to be a warning reminding folks that the FTC has and will find people that don't patch. And so after Log4j came out, this is them sort of saying, hey, remember how much we find Equifax? Well, better patch your ass.
0: Sorry, Drew. This is a close one, though. 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But when you go to linode.com/unplugged, you got 100 big ones right there you can play with. 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And I'm going to give you a pro tip. 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I'll tell you when not to do what I do, but do like I do on this one. 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Just put it somewhere private like that. And you're just going to incredibly improve your security profile. 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One click. Well, actually, it's one click and then you answer all the basics that you need to have a good Nextcloud instance and then you deploy it. Same with Mastodon. They just recently added Mastodon, refreshed it, worked with the upstream project, got that thing dialed in. Now it's just click, fill out a few questions, deploy. And with $100, you can actually try that. And on top of all of that, great performance, 11 data centers to choose from, a dozen more going on next year. They are their own ISP, so they got like 40 gigabit connections coming to the hypervisors. The way I explain how fast it is updates will slam down on your rig faster than your SSH terminal can probably stream the information to you. That's how fast their connection is. And their disks, NVMe, super fast disks. They got AMD EPYC CPUs. They also have really lean, mean fighting machines. 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I think you're going to like it too. I have a pretty good sense. 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We have one baller boost this week, and we're kind of doing things out of order. So not all the boosts are in this episode. Not everything's in here, but we had one really fantastic boost that came into the show from George, and he sent in 150,000 sats. Hey guys, longtime listener, first time booster, and brand new Jupiter.party member. I'm also somewhat of a crypto enthusiast. And Chris, this boost is for you. These sats are actually started life as Ethereum and then were swapped through a decentralized Thor chain into native Bitcoin. Think of this as an olive branch from the Ethereum and DeFi community to you. I promise it's not all scams and crap coins. All the best to the whole Jupiter Broadcasting team. I can't wait for more great content in 2023.
1: Oh,
0: yeah, I agree. There is something great about decentralized financing. The trick is you start talking about, you know, Ethereum through the Thor chain to the Bitcoin, like, it just, I think people glaze over a little bit. So I think once all that stuff is just implementation details, and it's, you go into a UI and you say this to this, and maybe, you know, in some places that this is really the case, you still have to kind of be hip to the language. But once you no longer have to be hip to the language, I could see that being available to the masses, George. Thank you. I wasn't sure we were going to have a baller boost this episode because we're on a Tuesday.
1: Yeah.
0: We still, like,
1: way out of whack.
0: It's been a couple of days since the episode just came out. And so we'll have, I think, I'm tempted to say, guys, when we restart, we should probably consider a feedback heavy episode again. I know we just did one kind of recently, but because we've been recording out of order, stuff has been coming to the show, like email and boost and comments, and we're not recording in order, so they're not getting covered on the show. So I was thinking maybe we might do that soon. I'd like people's thoughts on that, because I enjoy those feedback episodes too.
1: Seems better to address them now than later.
0: That's true. Good point there, Wes. Let's get into our predictions this year. So, gentlemen, you know the format. We could talk about it a little bit, but then you eventually got to lock it in, and that's what's going to be held accountable. So we could talk it out, but ultimately you're going to have to give me a concise lock-in, and we'll do that, and then we'll move on to the next prediction. And Brent, since you had to go first last round, you get to start this round with your first prediction, sir.
2: Let's call this a JB prediction. I predict that, Chris, you will find a tiling manager to fulfill your wish of having not a full tiling manager, but tiling only on specific desktops, virtual desktops, or specific monitors. And I'm thinking maybe KD's been working on this, so you might find it in Plasma as a home for you, or maybe as a stretch, maybe New Cosmic might come out and have something like this for you.
0: God, I hope you're right on this one. And so you're not saying I run it, it's not my primary, you're just saying at some point it comes out and I get to try it out.
2: Well, there's the measurable part, isn't it? So I have to come up with a way that we can assert or measure your usage there. So
0: I think the thing that's easy to measure is that did it ship or not, regardless if any of us ended up using it.
2: But is the Plasma stuff, I know they're toying with some of that. Has it shipped yet?
0: I mean, you could do it with KWin scripts already, kind of, sorta. And I do know they're thinking about building that in. I don't know, though.
1: I think this would need to be a feature that you might actually use, right? Isn't that part of Brent's thing here, right? It's talking about, like,
0: okay.
2: Yeah, you've had a wish to find this for the last few years. And I think that wish will be fulfilled is really the essence of this prediction.
1: Because you're clearly not using KWin scripts that much, right? You might do a little, but.
0: Yeah.
2: You know, maybe it's something you install on your workstation upstairs.
0: Okay.
3: ExpoNet and DWM can both do this already.
2: This is a little hairy. We gotta make this a little simpler, don't we?
0: I think you're onto something. It's something I try and use.
2: I was gonna give it 2 weeks. 2 weeks is like a, hey, I tried it, but I liked it enough to keep trying it.
0: I don't know. See, this is where you and I went wrong before.
2: Is it?
0: Because if you just drop the 2 weeks off and they say it's just one I try, prediction's easy to measure, it's one. But if we want to measure how long I used it, then we have to find a way at the end of next year to account for how long I use that desktop environment.
1: I also worry that, like, that could just mean, because he has so many machines, right? Like, he might install it and play with it for a bit for the show, and then he just doesn't get to it to remove it until a couple weeks later, even if he wasn't using it.
0: Yeah, so I say if you drop off the time thing, but say I try it, I think that's a good enough qualifier that we can measure.
2: Is that not too easy?
0: How could it be too easy? How can it be too easy if it literally does not even exist right now? How can that make it easy? It doesn't exist. And even if it lands in Plasma, I may not end up using it. And it may or may not end in Cosmic. Like, we really have no idea at this point. It's not easy.
5: Here's the way to make it measure, how to make this actually work. Chris keeps it on his computer.
0: Oh.
5: Because that's the only qualifier we can use to measure that it was successful.
1: Does he have?
0: Yeah. That's true. And if it was successful, I would always leave it on Workspace 2 and probably 3.
2: That's very true.
3: Well, hey, Chris, I have a proposition.
0: Okay. What is it, Nev?
3: I generate a NixOS configuration with a pre-configured desktop environment using ExpoNet at the base, and then just give it to you.
1: I mean, that seems like by far the closest to something he might actually try that has been.
0: Yeah, if there's an easy way for me to then deploy that on a machine and try it, I'd give that a go.
5: But that would be cheating.
0: What? I don't got time to fool around with that shenanigans. I'm not even asking old man or not. All right, Brent, you got to lock this thing in. We got to move on. We can't take an hour on one prediction. So, you ready to lock it in?
2: Well, I think you should help me pare it down first, because there's a lot of, like, what ifs here.
0: You know, I think what you have here in the doc kind of works if you just tweak it a little bit. So, Chris is going to find a tiling desktop manager that does per virtual desktop tiling that he ends up sticking with.
2: Define sticking with. How do you measure sticking with?
1: As we were reviewing before, like, what about, but you know, when we review the predictions next year, he's Am I still using it?
0: Yeah, that's it. That's the benchmark.
2: Oh, I like that.
0: Should probably make it clear that I'm still using it by next year.
2: By next year's prediction episode.
0: Yeah. You ready to give it a go?
2: Let's do it.
0: Okay. Lock it in, Britt.
2: Chris will find a tiling desktop manager that does per monitor or, his favorite, per virtual desktop tiling and have it installed at the time of next year's predictions episode.
0: That's our first one locked.
1: I'm excited to find out what happens.
0: I love your next prediction. I really hope this comes true. Go ahead and give us your pitch. See if anybody has any issues.
2: All right. Yes. I find it hard to distinguish between predictions and hopes and dreams. So here we go. I believe System 76, or I predict System 76, will begin development of an in-house laptop hardware. And the evidence of that will be some CAD designs that are committed to their public repositories, similar to what they do with Athalia.
0: Ooh, this is a spicy one, Brent. I like this because I feel like when you and I and Wes were last at the System 76 factory, things, or maybe it was the time before, things were a kind of like it was launch and then on the laptop. But then the whole supply chain thing happened.
2: Mm-hmm.
0: And I think they kind of went into survival mode. Parts became less available. Not only that, but like availability kept changing from out underneath them. And I think I would guess the laptop just went on hold. But maybe that's clearing up now.
2: Well, I found it hard to, when I was authoring this prediction and pondering it for the last few days, I found it hard to say that they would release it because that feels just super tight considering the environment we've been in the last year. But to start and really make it at least some public development in that direction, I feel like maybe is realistic.
0: All right.
5: What about they make driver code for it?
0: We always do overshoot this stuff. So yeah. What if we did something like that? Like software related to the laptop is either upstreamed or published on their GitHub.
2: Well, how do you distinguish that from what they're currently doing?
0: They'd have to be transparent that it is for the laptop hardware, right?
2: Yeah. Okay, there's a distinction to be had here. My initial prediction had to do with in-house case designs based on, you know, the things they've learned around the launch keyboard, you know, some of the aluminum work that they've done. So I was thinking more physical hardware that you touch in terms of like case designs.
1: Not necessarily a from the ground up sort of laptop.
2: Yeah, but I think this has legs too, doesn't it? The software in relation to that new development.
5: The drivers are probably more likely than the schematics because the drivers don't necessarily, quote unquote, have to be associated with a particular model, but they are indicative of them actually doing something that requires code to be changed to support the product.
0: So what about code related to a System 76 laptop development goes public in 2022? It's pretty concise, pretty easy to measure. Just got to check their GitHub.
2: Let's do it.
1: And All right. I bet we'll find, you know, if it does happen, I bet we'll there'll be some sort of news about it, perhaps on a related show to this one.
0: All right, Brent, lock it in.
2: I predict that in 2023, code related to a new System 76 laptop will be released on their public GitHub.
0: All right. I would love to see that. I really would. I'd love to see that enter the market. Okay, Mr. Payne, I was curious to see what you're going to come up with. What is your first 2023 prediction?
1: I thought it was time to recycle an oldie, but a goodie.
0: All right.
1: I predict that Bcache.fs will be merged into mainline Linux sometime during 2022.
2: Wow.
0: God, I hope so. Because it's just like, it's been so many years now, and it's getting really close. We're at the final bits. You know, you and I have been following the development pretty closely.
5: You mean 23, right?
0: Yeah.
1: Oh, yeah. I totally do. I've got 22 on the brain still.
0: And I think that's pretty doable. Seems like just based on Kent's most recent updates, that seems pretty doable. God, I hope so.
5: Yeah, I think he's still the only person working on it. And I know that one of the things he mentioned in his latest status report is that his main condition for being able to upstream it is to get more contributors working on the code first.
1: Here's hoping that happens.
0: All right. I think you could lock that in.
1: Let's lock it in. All right. Here we go.
0: Go for it, West Payne.
1: I predict that Bcache.fs will be merged into mainline Linux sometime during 2023.
0: I hope you're right. I'd love to run that on like a Raspberry Pi, maybe a laptop, SSD. Mm. Okay, so you got another one in there for us?
1: Yeah, here's one I hope doesn't come true.
0: Okay.
1: I predict a vulnerability related to eBPF or IOU ring will be announced that has a CVSS score of 7 or higher.
0: Oh, I love this prediction.
2: Wow.
0: Because this is the new hotness in the kernel, ripe for people to bang on. And with a CVS score, we can just go check. Like, we can go check the numbers and see if they ever issued anything related to eBPF. And IOU ring, those two different categories, but I think it's good to lump them together because they are the new hotness.
1: A little more surface area to, you know, maybe catch something here.
0: Yeah. And they can do incredible things. So if you could exploit that, you could do incredible things. All right. All right. I have no contentions. You want to lock it in?
1: All right.
0: Go for it.
1: I predict that a vulnerability related to eBPF or IOU ring will be announced sometime in 2023, and it will have a CVSS score of 7 or higher.
0: I hope not.
1: Yeah, right.
0: I hope you're wrong on that one. I hope you're wrong on that. You got a bonus prediction in there.
1: Yeah, just a fun little prediction. Uh-huh. I thought I'd throw in because this way we get to check next year and it'll be fun to talk about. I predict that over the course of 2023, the Linux Foundation will announce at least 20 new foundations.
0: I'm going to lock that one right in. I think that's an easy one.
1: Excellent.
0: Yeah, you got to have a foundation.
5: Oh my gosh, they'll probably actually do it too. Like, I think they did like 3 or 4 this year.
0: 3 or 4 a quarter, I think, is what they did. It's really something. It's quite impressive. All right. Well, for my first prediction, pretty easy to measure. I'm going to be really disappointed if it doesn't happen, boys. SteamOS is available for download. The official, genuine SteamOS from Valve.
1: Okay. And like, is there any matter of like hoops you got to go through? Do you have to like have an account? Or is it just like a website's there? I can go get an ISO like we're used to for most distros.
0: God, you know, I wouldn't be surprised if they make you like log into your Steam account or something, but I don't know if I want to include that because once the ISO is out there, it's out there.
5: Well, you're assuming it's going to be an ISO. It might not be because the way that they've designed SteamOS, I don't think it's particularly amenable to being an install ISO.
0: Maybe.
1: So like an ISO or ISO or just like a disk,
0: a release,
1: disk image?
0: A way to get it is what I'm thinking. They have to, otherwise there's just going to be more community spins. We already know a couple that are out there. And if they don't release it officially, the community is just going to take matters into their own hands and it's just going to grow.
5: Is that a bad thing?
0: No. But if you put your corporate strategy hat on, I don't think it is a good thing. I think the reason why you create SteamOS is because you want to create a reliable common platform that game developers can know and trust. And the best case scenario is that as many people are using that target platform as possible. And if you start having a whole bunch of fragmented different versions with slight differences in implementations, I think that's bad for Valve and what they're trying to accomplish here. And the only way to get ahead of that is to release SteamOS in time to prevent that from happening. And they've already are a year behind.
1: There's only one way to find out, I think.
0: So yeah, should I lock it in? SteamOS available for download, you think?
3: You will have to define SteamOS 3. Because SteamOS 2 is available for download, but it's the Debian-based version.
0: All right, I will make that clear right now. I predict in 2023, Valve will make their Arch-based SteamOS monster available for general download. I hope. I'd love to get my hands on that.
1: Yeah.
0: Okay, so this next one just seems like it's kind of, you know, I'm looking at the trends. This is where maybe Drew went sideways with the Log4j vulnerability. But I'm looking at the trends as we round out the new year or this year, whatever the hell it is. And it seems like some sort of GPT inspired command line is going to get released. Some sort of CLI tooling or using the GPT-3 or GPT-4. I don't know what it'll be at the time. Backend to try and make your command line experience better and easier than ever. And guess what you're trying to write and help you auto-complete your bash. And it's just going to be the best thing ever. And it'll be generally available, start probably as a beta, and then you'll install this and it'll become like a shell or something. It'll be some sort of CLI tooling to help aid your command line adventures. And it's going to be powered by GPT-3 to have kind of a conversational thing. So instead of saying, you know, PS-AUX, you'll just say, what are my running processes? And it'll come back with a PS of your running processes. And I think, I don't know if it's going to take off. I don't know if it's going to get more than 10 users, but I think somebody's going to give it a go because there's going to be a lot of stabs at trying to integrate this into our tooling, I think.
5: So you mean like Houston, the GPT-3 based AI terminal assistant?
0: Is there really a thing already? I think it's going to be
1: post-diction.
0: So it's a category, obviously, for 2023. It's clearly going to be a category. I wonder.
5: It got a commit 2 hours ago.
0: I got an alternative. Really? Okay. So I think it's going to be called the conversational interface for the command line or something like that. What do they call it? I did not know about Houston. Does that disqualify my prediction or could we see more? And if we see others develop, then the prediction's still
5: out. I think you need to refine your prediction into something a little bit more over the moon.
1: Yeah, it's a little tricky. Houston does seem to be quite similar to what you've predicted. And there has been a lot of other sort of, I could see where Neil's coming from. Like if you got something designed around that and ships a whole application package, it's not just something it's not just a little additional thing that you run in your bash shell. It's a whole new interface that you're using. Like I know there's been stuff like Warp and
0: that
1: has its own terminal, something like that, but designed around it.
0: And that could be it. It seems like the reason why I didn't want to make it a standalone application, but maybe I'm wrong looking at Houston's a thing, so maybe this is fine, is my thought was it's a lot of the models. It's a lot to download and install locally. Whereas if it was something you installed on your box that connected to a cloud instance, that's actually running all the modeling. Sort of like when you do voice dictation on your phone, how sometimes it does some of that locally and sometimes it's actually uploading to the cloud and doing the dictation in the cloud and then sending the results back to the phone. That's what I would imagine something on the command line to do tooling would be like.
1: Yeah, I think that's what these are doing.
0: Okay.
1: Yeah, because you got to have like an OpenAI key. Here's one though. You'll like this. Please CLI, PLZ, uses GPT-3 and it's written in Rust.
0: Really?
1: Yeah.
0: Oh.
1: Well, now we have to try these in a future episode.
0: Yeah, that would be interesting. So I could just kick this prediction to the curb. I don't mind getting rid of this one either, because this seems like it's already happening. You know what? By the way, my workflow for this, which is all offline, which is really great, is I installed the Nextcloud Notes app on my Pi Zelle 7, and then just. When I thought of something, I opened it up, took the note in there, and then when it came time to put them in the dock, I went and opened up the text file on the Nextcloud web instance.
1: And just copied it right over.
0: Yeah. Super nice.
1: That is nice.
0: Worked real good for capturing my notes and my thoughts. Okay, how about this one? How about I take a different track? Because I do have an alternative prediction in here. And that is that we'll have an open AI search engine to compete with Google that's available to anyone. No account required. You go to something that's like a short word. .com or whatever, and you just do your search there. No API key, no account required. It's just a general open to the public, perhaps labeled beta, open AI search engine.
1: So something that could function as a competitor, even if in beta, to Google, Bing, etc.
0: Yeah. If you went over to ChatGPT right now and said, who makes the best brand of motor oil? It would tell you who makes the best brand of motor oil. If you go over to Google right now and ask it who makes the best brand of motor oil, at best, it's going to give you a list of 5 or 6, maybe some advertisements and some blog spam. And people want the actual answer. And people that are not computer users already ask Google things in conversational prompts. So they're already doing it that way. And if you ask ChatGPT a question, generally, I don't know if it's right or not, it'll give you the answer. And you can ask it about brand information. You can ask it about best reviewed. You can get specific, and it correlates all those different reviews. It looks at the stuff, and it gives you an answer in a way that Google just simply can't. Are you trying it right now? Okay, Wes is trying it right now. Are you asking if what's the best brand of motor oil is? I've never tried that search, but...
3: Chris, I asked it Wolfram Alpha. Assuming motor oil is a material, input interpretation, Texaco, Eco, SAE, brand name, blah, blah, blah. Trade name is Eco, description is motor oil. It gives you all the information, not specifically in a text result, but it does it.
5: It needs to do an NLP result. A competitive, alternative, preferably open source search engine product that uses this kind of technology to give human comprehensible answers to human comprehensible questions.
0: I'd do that, but it's just not going to win. I'm here to win. I'm bringing my A game.
5: No, you're here to shoot the moon. You're not here to win.
0: No, I got to win this one.
1: He's got vision and drive.
0: Listen, I could take a couple of years of losses, but I want to win. I want to win next year. And I think an open AI search engine is going to happen. I just think it's not going to be open source. In fact, this is not my prediction, but I expect, looking at the trends over next year, the license of a lot of this technology, and the back-end license in particular, is going to become more and more of a hot topic because they call themselves open AI. How do I get the models? Anyways, what do you think, Wes? An open AI search engine open to the general public, perhaps under beta, but available to the general public. Should that be my prediction instead, since we killed my other baby?
1: That works for me.
0: Whew. Jeez, the things a guy's got to do around here. All right. I predicted 2023, an open AI search engine will be available to the general public. We'll see. I'm exhausted.
1: Making good predictions, it's a lot of darn work.
0: Yeah. All right, so Neil, I want to give everybody the chance to get one prediction in, because we could otherwise go forever. So do you have a top prediction for 2023 that you'd like to slip into the show?
5: Yeah, I'm going to shoot for the moon, and it might or might not happen, but let's go for it anyway. I predict that in 2023, Canonical will announce that Ubuntu will use ButterFS by default after choosing to deprecate and retire the ZFS integration that they did this year.
0: That's a good one.
1: All right. Yeah.
0: I think all three of us wish we would have called that one. That's a good one. Dang it. Mm-hmm. Yeah, you're right. They've got to be right, because they've been slowly, quietly backing away from their ZFS tooling. They don't seem to be investing in that anymore.
5: They filed a launchpad bug in the spring, just before 2204 launch, to remove ZSys from the system and remove the integration from Cybiquity and Ubiquity. So my thought is that, well, you know, when we talked about, like, I will be a happy camper when Ubuntu adopts ButterFS, I really do think that maybe next year they might actually do it.
1: That'd be nice. Let's hope so.
0: Yeah, I mean, we've seen it before. They pivoted to Wayland. They jumped from Upstart to Systemd. It's possible. It's totally possible. All right, Dev, give us your prediction.
3: Okay, so in 2023, JB will deploy on a server somewhere, whether it be a physical server or VPS, free BSD.
1: I like it.
0: That is shooting for the moon right there, I tell you what. I guess, if we did it in the course of content to do a comparison or something like that in a show, that would count.
1: That would count.
0: And I could see that happening.
1: Yeah. Sounds fun, actually.
5: That's a super easy one to win.
0: Dang it. Bybitten, you have a prediction? Give it to us.
9: In 2023, an AI text-to-prompt engine will be used to configure Linux systems.
0: I think you could see that. People are already almost writing entire automations in Home Assistant using ChatGPT, which I really want to play with that, because that could be a great way to get started with writing automations. And that's all just YAML, right? It's just kicking out YAML, and I guess it's just read probably thousands of examples online. And
1: God, we've made YAML so bad that now we need the machines to write the YAML for us.
0: Well, before I was just copying and pasting from Stack Overflow, so maybe this is better. So I wanted to cover a couple of trends that we kind of have our eye on that didn't really make it into a prediction, but I think are just interesting to talk about, and I would imagine will continue over 2023. Nostr clients may be showing up for the Linux desktop. Nostr just got 14 Bitcoin from Jack Dorsey, and it's a decentralized social media protocol, I guess. I think that a Nostr basically stands for notes that are relayed, something to that effect. I think the other trend you're going to see is just a continuation of decentralized front ends to centralized services. An interesting example of this is Knitter, which are self-implemented Twitter front ends that allow you to view Twitter threads logged out. And when one gets shut down, four more pop up. And that's it allows you to kind of jump into maybe a topical discussion that you're interested in without having to participate directly in the Twitter ecosystem. Another example, Google Search, WHOOGLE, is a self-hosted, I want to cover it on the show in the future, a self-hosted Google front end that anonymizes your Google searches. So you run this on your LAN. You go to that web page to do your search. It's kind of doing like this back-end Google search for you and then delivering you the results. Another example is LibReddit. Same idea. It is a web-hosted front end that you run on your LAN that on the back end is going and retrieving the actual subreddits you want to view and displaying them to you. And so it's a way to kind of gain a little bit of privacy and reduce the tracking and reduce all the crap they're running on your machine while still participating in these really popular centralized services.
1: Right, but get a little bit more control over the, you know, the delivery and how you interact with it, which is important.
2: Another service we've seen a lot is Invidious. It's been around for a while, but Chris, you challenged me to trying this LibRedirect plugin for Firefox, and I'm sure it's available for other browsers. And it's been fascinating to sort of browse the internet with this thing. It broke a few little things, but for the most part, Chris, it's been pretty good.
0: Yeah, that's a good example, too. That shows you a whole litany of services that have kind of been stood up as alternatives or redirects. And I think decentralization in general is going to continue to be a big term that we just see kicked around by people that were never saying decentralization before. And I think you're going to see it manifest, of course, in social media. But I think the logic around social media and the issues with centralized platforms will begin to take hold. People are going to realize that Twitter is a 1.0 of social media. Anything centralized like Twitter is always going to inherently have flaws and biases. Could be for some periods of time in one direction, and then it radically flips to another direction. There's always going to be a constant source of friction there because it's controlled by a central group of people. And it's trying to reflect the world of decentralized opinions and ideas and cultures. It's just never going to work. It's a flawed design. And I think as people begin to realize that, more and more people will understand and appreciate the value of decentralizing these services and having decentralized communities. And they'll start advocating for decentralization out more. And I think that's going to be a great thing. And we'll be sitting here the entire time going, that's what we've been saying the whole time.
1: Yeah, that seems like a prediction that will definitely come true.
0: Bitwarden.com.

0: Horton has had people audit the code multiple times. 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They're always adding new features. 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That's what I say. It's worth a try. They're constantly getting better. And they just recently did a little review of the privacy rankings for the 5 top music streaming services, you know, top 5 ranked by total users. And they wanted to get an idea of like how privacy respecting, how good at their security practices are they. That's up on the Bitwarden blog if you're curious about that. I'll put a link in the show notes if you'd like to read that. Because, you know, if you're going to use these things, that's a good thing to consider. Bitwarden's got their eye on the ball here. I think you're really going to like it. Go try it out. 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We did get a little bit of feedback in here, eh? Hey there, Brent?
1: We sure did. Tux Gear Jammer sent in a little note saying, "Never have I ever used anything other than OpenSUSE. I went from Windows NT4 to OpenSUSE 9 or 10. Can't remember exactly, but it's been a while." And they also added, "I would send a boost in, but I haven't quite figured that out yet, as truck driving is a 24-hour job."
0: It sure is. Sure is. Well, thanks for the feedback, Tux Gear Jammer. Wow. Only ever using one distro? That sounds like paradise in a way.
2: Yeah. So simple. So nice. Clean.
0: Everything's just an OpenSUSE like world. It's all in that world.
1: Joss wrote in, "I heard recently that you were looking for an alternative to meetup.com. For about 3 years now, my lug in upstate South Carolina Linux users group has been using Get Together. That's gettogether.community. And we really enjoy it. On their website, they say, Get Together is an open source event manager for local communities. They host their service for free, and their BSD license Python code is available on GitHub. And in the About link, you can find all the information there. I especially like that the meeting descriptions can be written in Markdown."
2: Oh, that's nice.
0: We did try it. We tried it. The barbecue that we did last year in January.
2: Ah, right.
0: We used Get Together as a test, and there was a lot of complaints. Didn't use it again. Yeah, I wouldn't mind looking at it again, especially if we could self-host it, because one of the key things we'd like to see is a way for community members to self-organize their own meetups.
2: Yeah, maybe we can't go, but that doesn't mean y'all can't get together.
0: Every single meetup we go to, this following series of events happen. A group of the people at the meetup decide, we need to do this all the time. Let's meet up all the time, even if the JB crew isn't here. And they're in there, oh yeah, we should do that. Oh yeah, let's do that. If at that point in time in the conversation, we could say, go here to this URL and organize it right now.
2: Yeah, that would just be the best.
0: It would happen. But what ends up happening is 4 out of 5 times, they all just kind of drift and it doesn't happen.
2: You go back to your lives, you know, the moment of the magic is lost.
0: To some credit, though, I was just peeking in at the West Coast crew in the Matrix chat room, and there has been some self-organizing meetups going on in there. So that is actually happening. That's pretty great to see. Yeah, we'll look at it again, I think, you know, because otherwise we're going to have to, like, build our own damn thing.
3: And now it is time for Le Boost.
0: All right, so this is a limited set of The Boost because this predictions particular episode recorded at a time. And we said if you boosted in with 2023 sats, that would be a key to us to, like, oh, this is for a prediction. Or you just got to make it clear in your boost. And Magnolia Mayhem, amongst many boosts this week, but boosted in with 2023 sats and said, certain political events over the last couple of years will have a bump on the number of VPN commercials I'm seeing have had a bump. And I'm putting my 2023 sats on an increase in privacy considerations for normies. to quantify, I'm guessing, a healthy 20% increase in password managers, VPNs,

0: and related company revenue.
1: Interesting.
0: Yeah, I don't know if any company is going to have 20% increase in revenue over 2023. I have to be honest with you. That would be a remarkable year for 2023. But I do get your general gist, which is as we have these major breaches, we get a whole new round of users that all of a sudden care about their privacy. Like for me, even though I've talked about it for years, that New York Times article about the dad taking the pictures of the kid crotch for the telemedicine
1: changed your life.
0: I could take a picture of a kid crotch. Who knows? Haven't yet in 13 years, but you never know. And I don't want to get my old Google account shut down. So now I'm off. I'm off. So that everybody has their moment. SoulTrust came in with 2023 sats. I predict YouTube will begin charging for 4K videos.
1: Oh, spicy.
0: This is a good one. I've heard from multiple providers that their bandwidth costs are going up. That like somewhere in the stack, low in the bowels of the internet, somehow switches that they've owned for 15 years are all of a sudden costing them more than they ever have before. Have you seen this kind of in the world that you work in? Have you seen an increase in like costs for like hosting providers and bandwidth providers and CDNs? Because I sure am seeing it for the stuff we do for JB.
1: Yeah, I suppose so. Although it's a little hard to tell with the general rising prices, I suppose.
0: Yeah.
2: YouTube has already announced that they're locking it behind a premium paywall.
0: Wow. So it is happening. Now, I don't know when this boost came in. I didn't grab the date, but maybe they work for YouTube and they sent it in before YouTube announced it. NorCal Geek boosted in with 2023 sats. I predict another major Linux distribution besides OpenSUSE or Fedora will release an immutable based desktop OS.
1: Oh,
0: that would be pretty cool. I'd love it to be an Arch based.
3: Does SteamOS count here?
0: I was going to say, NorCal, you and I could both win here if SteamOS comes out. That's yeah. What's up? Sammy boosted with 42,023 sats.
4: Keep the change, you filthy animal.
0: It's a big one. Thank you, Sammy. Greetings, LUP crew, longtime listener, first-time booster. Here's my prediction. With continued reduced Raspberry Pi supply, a new SBC takes the helm as the MVP. The Latte Panda and Odyssey designs with coprocessor microcontrollers are really good candidates for this. I'll tell you what I've been telling people at the family meetups, at the family events over the holidays. Odroid 3, baby. This actually happened. Multiple people came up to me and said, Chris, I can't get a Raspberry Pi. They're like over $100. What's going on? And I said to them, write it off. Give them another 9 months. Go get an Odroid. Intel-based processor, modern enough Atom CPU, got QuickSync in there. And you ready for this one? And they say, what? And I say to them, 2 SATA ports. And they say, no. Ooh. And I say, not only that, NVMe slot. And they say, what? And I say, 2 SATA ports. And an NVMe slot. No SD card. And they're sold. Every time.
1: You've come a long way on your journey.
0: I know.
1: It's like you've rediscovered ports.
0: I know. And Intel processors.
1: Yeah.
0: And Atoms. Yeah, I know.
1: At this point, you're going to need an Odroid like promo code.
0: That's a great idea because I'd love to have a couple more myself. I'd love to get it on a discount. Marshall Miller boosted in with 2023 cents. I predict there will be a new fork created for each of these project mispronunciations. What I like about this is if Marshall's real serious about this prediction, they could go fork themselves.
1: Yeah, right?
0: They could.
1: I'd like to see a genome repo that's just, it just mirrors the upstream one and just, you know, changes notes on pronunciation and spelling.
0: I have a proposal for you boys for the new year. What do you say we knock all the shenanigans off and we just stick to the basics, the goodies, Debian, Genome, and the Dave file format? I feel like those are our strongest.
1: Yeah.
0: It's getting a little out of hand. And I, you know what? Out of respect to Genome and Debian, because we all know the story of Debian is the founder loved bees. And so the founder's wife loved bees. Yeah, and so and his name started with a D.
5: So next you're going to tell me it's Debian, GNU, Linux.
0: No, Linux. Everybody knows that.
1: Debian Stable. Yeah.
0: How do you feel, though? Like, if we just keep it down to the essentials, keep it straight. You got your Dave file format. Everybody knows what a Dave file is. We don't need to explain that. Clearly, Genome. We don't want to mispronounce that.
1: Nope.
0: And Debian. And we just keep it simple for 2023.
1: I'm in.
3: I could accept this if we also do Giraffine OS. I'd be okay with that.
0: Okay. All right. That's a good negotiation.
1: Sure, sure.
0: I'll accept it. All right. Moving on. I thought we'd round out the prediction boosts with a couple of messages from the show mascot. The Golden Dragon comes in with 10,000 sats. In 2023, I predict that immutable distros will gain a ton of popularity. Another immutable distro.
1: All right.
0: I could see it because, you know, we've been talking about my kid's computer and what I want to do there. And I'm really tempted just to put an old Amoots on there. Hit them up with the Amoots, you know. I did manage to get Fedora sleeping and shutting down. That took about 2 hours of pulling out different software and disabling virtualization and fixing all kinds of things, but it's there now. So the Fedora install continues. The Golden Dragon took a dark turn, though, with what he calls his small dark prediction. He says Matrix will abandon the FOSS model soon.
1: Oh, boy, I hope not.
0: I know. And you know what? When I saw that boost, I hadn't seen the blog post from the Matrix Foundation where they're talking about the layoffs and not making enough money. And, you know, I hope they come up with something that's palatable for regulars, because we are just not the right customers for any of the Element hosted services. And I don't want my support for something like that to be through Patreon. And I don't want to spend $100,000 to become a member of the Matrix Foundation.
1: But I like what they're making, and I want them to continue.
0: Yeah. Then the Golden Dragon rounded it out with a good old classic row of ducks. He says, I'm really glad I joined this community. This has been the most welcoming community that I've ever been a part of. To me, boosting is a small way that I can make a contribution to a podcast that has made a great impact on my day to day. Thanks for another great year of podcasting, and here's to another year.
1: Mm-hmm.
0: Well, thank you, Dragon.
3: Thank you.
0: Thank you.
1: We look forward to many more years with you.
0: Yeah. Thanks for kicking off the duck meme in the boost, too. That's been a lot of fun. All right, so that's the end of our predictions episode. We'll revisit this in a year.
1: Seal them up. Put them somewhere safe.
0: See how we did. Put them up on the shelf. And then we have to hold ourselves accountable. That's part of the deal here.
1: Yeah, we don't want anyone sneaking in, you know, mid-year predictions or anything.
0: Yeah, yeah. Although I have thought sometimes it would be kind of fun to do a mid-year checkup or, like, renew them.
1: Oh, okay.
0: Because things have changed.
1: Right.
0: You know?
1: See if any have hit already.
0: I feel like I should have predicted FlatHub goes with paid apps, because that seems like it's a lock now. Anyways, we'll see about that. Join us next week. We're back on our regular Sunday time over at jupiter.tube at noon Pacific, 3 p.m. Eastern. linuxunplug.com for the links and subscriptions. Thanks for joining us.

0: It's been a long journey to this week. The Cosmic Desktop is just days away as this episode comes out. And I was thinking about how we got here. It started, right, System 76, shipping Ubuntu, and I mean, you could really say the first die was cast when Canonical announced they were wrapping up Unity and switching to GNOME. And System 76 had to really kind of process what they're going to do about that.
1: Yeah.
0: Then decided that they would ship GNOME, but with their take on it. And they kind of evolved that over time.
1: Extension after extension.
0: Yeah, and really kind of created their own spin of GNOME through extensions. But like we've all seen, you can only get so far, especially when you don't have a standard extension API to use.
1: Yeah, I don't know that you could tell from the surface, but I've got to imagine there was a lot of pain in the maintenance there.
0: So you look at the kind of decision tree, like, okay, so this isn't working, but we still think this is the right direction to go. Do we capitulate and do less extensions, or do we go down the rabbit hole and create our own desktop environment? And then if we create our own desktop environment, what technology stack do we use? And what really, if you were going to build something today, would be the correct stack? And it's been 2 years or so of this process. And now we're finally here.

0: Hello, friends, and welcome back to your weekly Linux Talk Show. My name is Chris.
1: My name is Wes.
0: Hello, Mr. Payne. Mr. Brentley is out trekking across Canada this week with no cell signal, but we still have a packed show for you. The Cosmic Desktop is just days away. We just got done chatting with the development team, got all the details we could possibly ask, and then kicked the tires on an early press release of Cosmic. So we have some surprising things that we've learned, our thoughts on this new desktop environment and kind of where it's at, sort of set the expectations. And then we'll round it out with some great boosts, killer couple of picks, and a lot more. So time-appropriate greetings, Mumble Room. Hello, hello, y'all.
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3: 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Hello.
0: Hello. It's really nice to have you all here. Got a good little group on air and a good little group just listening up there in the quiet lobby, getting the low-latency OPA stream straight from the mixer. 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
0: 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All right, so we're asking for a friend this week. No particular reason, but what's the craziest thing you, yes, you, dear listener, have ever ran in a container? Or maybe come across someone running in a container? Try to get your answer in for episode 575. Boost it in because, well, let's just say your answers might be on theme next week. No particular reason. The craziest thing that you've ever run or seen run in a container, boost it in and tell us. Also, looking for the overall possible take on a Toronto meetup at the end of August. Really soon, just a couple of weeks away. I'm going to be there. Alex is going to be there. Brent's going to be there. It's a big party that Wes is going to miss, unfortunately. We're going to miss you, Wes. But maybe we'll do a little meetup. I'll tell you more about why we're going to be in Toronto. And I'd like to know, so boost in and tell me if, you know, you'd be down to clown in Toronto towards the end of August. And is it going to be stupid hot? Because that'd be really obnoxious to leave the very tepid Pacific Northwest. But I'd do it for you, listener. If you want to do a meetup, let me know. So this week, we attended the Cosmic Desktop press briefing by System76. You know, pretty interesting. Because they gave us a pretty straightforward presentation of some of the overall features and that we'll get into of Cosmic. But then they answered some questions that I think have been on our minds for a while. Cosmic, Computer Operating System Main Interface Components.
1: So that's what it means.
0: You like that?
1: So yeah, that's actually pretty fun.
0: I don't know, about 2 years later. It is alpha right now, and as you're listening to this, if you're listening when it comes out, it'll be just out in a couple of days. So it sets your expectations accordingly. These things are a huge task, but the basics seem to be there. It's alpha in terms of releases, but feature-wise, it's already kind of comparative to a lot of minimal desktop environments like XFCE or LXQt. Like it's offering that and more already. It's already competitive in that space.
1: Yeah, if you use it, it feels like a desktop environment. Maybe not as fully wrought as, you know, your Plasmas or GNOMEs just yet, but like a recognizable desktop environment.
0: And I think it's worth pointing out, this is coming out at a time when both Plasma 6 and GNOME are really strong. Strongest they've ever been. Great, great releases, great sets of features, real refinement. So the primary competition has never been in a better place. So our expectations are pretty high. And they demoed the workspaces. They talked about vertical workspaces, how you can span displays or per display. And there's touchpad support for swiping between them. The window snapping stuff looked pretty good. And the stacking where you can kind of group them with like a Super S.
1: Yeah, I like that in particular.
0: All that looks really good. They have a good launcher, pretty quick. You know, you can, in the launcher, you can do the question mark. You can get help. You can run commands directly from the launcher, like command line commands, and you can also do like basic math calculation. They also have a app launcher that shows you the icons. It's not full screen. It just pops right up. All this stuff is really quick. And they also built in support for like right-clicking on app icons and choosing to run on the primary GPU. You know, if you have like two GPUs in your system.
1: That's a nice touch.
0: I have to imagine that would also work with an eGPU, something I want to play around with. Because I haven't busted out the old eGPU in a long time. But, man, if you built it into my desktop environment where I could just right-click and run an app on that, you know, eGPU, that'd be pretty sweet. Assuming I could find a Thunderbolt system. Where I think they've put a lot of work, very, very clever, and I think it's going to get Cosmic a lot of attention, is the theming support. Wow. Wow. I mean, of course, you got your standard light and dark mode, and you got your accent colors.
1: You
0: got
1: to have accent color.
0: You can adjust the background window color. You can separately adjust the sidebar or container background, you know, like where you have your list of disks and stuff. You can set that color. You can tweak the active window hint color. You can style, you can set different styles all over this place. Of course, icons and all that kind of stuff. But what is essentially built into the theme selector is a character builder. It's a theme editor almost in itself. You could sit there and create your own theme just by tweaking all of the different things they already have built into Cosmic. And then, yes, you can actually export those settings and you can import those settings. So you may see somewhere Cosmic users start sharing their themes, maybe on Reddit or in the Cosmic Pop Mattermost, or I don't know where they're going to do this, but you know, you could see, like, if I had really dialed it in and you liked what I had going, well, I just export that for you and give it to you.
1: Absolutely.
0: Really, really impressed how much customization is already built into the graphical environment. Like, during the press call, Carl, within a few seconds, just basically made a Unity-like layout. Just tweak this, do this, do that, boom, now you got a Unity layout. They really spent some time on that part of it. And then there's a whole suite of keyboard shortcuts. So if you're a navigate using the keyboard kind of user, you are set. And they built in a pretty minimal tool in the settings to go through and figure out what the keyboard shortcuts are or change them.
1: I was very impressed right from the get-go just in terms of how many things have shortcuts. I mean, even just under, you know, like the file menus and stuff, they're all over the place.
0: Yeah.
1: It's great.
0: I mean, if you got a keyboard, yeah, like they make a nice keyboard, you might as well be able to navigate the UI with it. I do appreciate that. It's one of the things I used to love about old Windows. They have an MVP app store. It handles finding your apps, removing apps, doing updates. It lets you switch between FlatHub or a Debian repository. They have a file browser called Cosmic Files. Carl says, quote, of all the apps, it probably still needs the most work, end quote. So it's very basic. So I might be pulling in Thunar for a little bit if I continue to use it. Very kind of MVP screenshot tool, but, you know, it draws a box around what you want, or you can choose an app or choose a window.
1: Yeah, it doesn't have a bunch of those fancy features like, oh, upload to your image host or whatever. It pretty much just automatically saves it in your on your file system, but it works.
0: They got a basic text editor in here. Some of the standard table stakes apps for a desktop environment they've created and written from scratch. And the key thing to keep in mind is all of this is extremely performant, and it's all written in Rust. And so they've used things like Iced, and they've created libcosmic, and they have these standardized UI elements also that are all written in Rust. And I tried this Cosmic desktop on a very low-end system, and it was still impressively, impressively fast. You do need video acceleration at the moment in Cosmic's current state, but if you even have, you know, a generic Intel embedded GPU, it's impressive how fast this desktop is. It doesn't have like this totally brand new raw feel to it. It feels sort of, I don't know. It feels as complete as like an XFCE does. It's like in terms of the apps that are available to it. So that's all, and they've had to create all of those.
1: Yeah, it kind of feels like, you know, when you're building up a minimal system, maybe it's Arch or you're doing a Debian install. And you don't do the big package group that has like all the GNOME desktop stuff or all the Plasma, and you just get whatever's in that like minimal set of minimum viable desktop. Yeah, that's the stage it's at.
0: Yes, yep. And you could slot in other applications just fine. GTK apps in particular, I think they look just fine.
1: Oh, yeah.
0: Yeah. So what I realized as we were looking at this is this really does make Pop! OS its own Linux now. It's truly its own unique distribution now. They've got their own installer, which is nice. They've made their own design choices at different parts of the OS, and now with Cosmic, they'll have their own desktop environment. That's a complete unit right there. That's a full Linux distribution.
1: They do other things, right? Like quite different. Like they ship that recovery environment right out of the gate. Yeah. I mean, sure, there's a whole bunch of Debian and traditional Ubuntu things under the hood, but which can be really nice actually when you're, you know, you don't have to learn a whole new system. But yeah, the actual end user experience is just getting more and more distinct.
0: So before we get into our detail into our individual usage, there is the elephant in the room. There's still a lot to do here. Number of settings pages haven't been completed yet. Accessibility isn't baked in yet. They do say it's a big priority for them, though. They want to do little things like frosted effects in the OS interface. They want to support a variable refresh rate across multiple monitors.
1: Nice.
0: They have lots of refinements and features they want to add to the workspace management. Lots of work to go into Cosmic files. They need to add software rendering to the compositor, you know, because that makes it hard to even just test it in a VM. If you're going to use it in a VM, you've got to use it in a hardware accelerated VM. So that's limiting.
1: More to set up, yeah.
0: Sounds like GNOME boxes works for most people, out of the box, if you will.
1: I was playing around with it. I was able to get it working with just like QEMU on the command line with Virgil. But yeah, it did take, you know, I had to install the packages and figure out the right flags. And so software would be nice.
0: So if you dug around on the internet, you could get your hands on an ISO for a little bit now. And they've been working really hard to add new features. The plan is around Thursday of the week that this comes out, Cosmic is supposed to drop. Now, I would imagine that could change depending on anything with the development cycle. And then once Cosmic is at a 1.0 phase, whenever that happens to be, once we've reached 1.0, currently System 76 expects annual releases of the Cosmic desktop.
1: Right. And that's not the whole POP system. We're just talking specifically about the desktop.
0: Yeah. However, you know, you could kind of mix and match there. You could be on POP OS LTS, but still get annually a new Cosmic desktop.
1: That sounds pretty nice.
0: That could be really nice. It could be a really nice release cadence. And it also gives it plenty of time for distros to integrate it. So, you know, by February, every downstream distro probably has it. Say you release in January, obviously, just an example. You know, so that's, you're not left out, really. You're not getting, just as the next release comes out, you're just getting the old release. And speaking of non-Pop OS distros, it sounds like we should look forward to pretty great support on Fedora. System 76 was very complimentary of the collaboration between Fedora and System 76, and it looks like Fedora 42 will have a Cosmic spin. You'll probably be able to get your hands on it a lot sooner than that, because they're pulling it right from the main branch, they're building it pretty frequently, they're interacting with the Cosmic dev team when there's issues, so you may be able to get it on Fedora 41, but there will be an official spin of Fedora in 42 for Cosmic.
1: That's exciting.
0: Yeah, and they're saying they're thinking it's going to be a really good experience.
1: I'm excited to try Cosmic more decoupled from some of the other POP bits, and in particular, decoupled from like an apt-based system.
0: Jeremy made a point, the lead developer of Cosmic, that the external dependencies are pretty minimal because it's Rust-based, and because even like things like systemd, they've built in escape hatches, so you could, in theory, run it on a BSD that doesn't have systemd. There's a lot less work to move something like Cosmic between distributions than, say, Plasma or GNOME, where they have extensive external dependencies throughout the system. So if you're going to ship the latest version of Plasma, you'll likely have to update a lot of the underlying libraries as well, which has their own set of dependencies, right? Cosmic doesn't really have that. And so as a result of a minimal external dependencies, it does make it easier to package for more distributions.
1: Yeah, I feel like you can see the fruits of sort of, I mean, yeah, all the stuff Rust brings, just the modernness of everything, the simplicity. I even noticed if you go take a look at some of their GitHubs, they've got instructions for like, how do you test Cosmic, you know, if you want to hack on it, play with it, whatever. The easiest way to test Cosmic currently is by building a systemd system extension, right? And so they've got like simple, they've got a just command specifically for that. So you can just build a system extension, dump it on your system and run it even on your own system if you want to play with it. And but, I think that's enabled by exactly what you're talking about.
0: And it kind of, I think, underscores portability. Jeremy runs it on Redox, or Redox, his Rust-based OS that he's created. He runs Cosmic on that and Linux, and then he synchronizes the settings files between the two systems, his Linux machines and his Redox machine, or Redox. There's also already work to port it to NixOS. Essentially, one person is doing that work right now. You are our hero.
1: Oh, I think we owe them.
0: We do. You're right. I just accidentally slipped into that. All right. All right. Time for the Nix drink. All right. So we're going to have ourselves a gin shot chased by a little Red Bull because, You know, of course we are, right?
1: Yeah, to honor the hero, packaging Cosmic for Nyx.
0: There you go. Cheers. And it seems like they've made significant progress. I don't know if you could put it on par with the Fedora stuff, but Cosmic on Nyx OS is looking really good, so it's worth that shot. And I'll talk more, but I think ultimately Cosmic could end up being a great fit for Nyx users. But, you know, when you look at what they're doing here, Wes, you got something that's fairly portable. You have something that's fairly feature complete, and it's only going to get more feature complete. It offers end users a pretty sophisticated desktop that could really be in a fairly short time on every major distribution they might choose.
1: It's kind of an interesting middle ground, too, where, I mean, it is very flexible, as we've seen, and it does have a lot of advanced features, but it also feels, I don't know, like it's retained some of the GNOME ethics around like making
0: design
1: it just
0: and
1: simple and like intuitive to use.
0: Yeah. There's some heritage there.
1: Yeah.
0: But yet it is very much its own thing still. All right, so let's talk about what it was like to actually use it. 1Password.com/unplugged. 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Your company's security is a lot like the quad of a college campus. 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Those are like your company-owned devices. Those are the ones that have IT-approved apps on them. Those are the ones where you can manage identities and things like that. But then there's those paths that the people actually use, you know, the ones that are kind of like cut through the grass, the actual straightest line between point A and B. That's more like the unmanaged devices. 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
1: Well, it's a bold new Cosmos, at least for Cosmic. You know, we touched a little bit earlier that it's developed in Rust. But I think maybe it's worth pointing out that, you know, up to now, Linux desktop development, and really especially development of the desktop itself, has been primarily done with toolkits like GTK and Qt, using languages like C and C++. Now, recently, Canonical's been exploring and using Flutter, which is pretty exciting. That's an, you know, that's a kind of a new approach to desktop apps with Dart under the hood. But so far, that's kind of mostly been used to build what you might call apps. Now, I guess like the installer is maybe bridging that divide, but kind of fundamentally apps and not as much the desktop itself, right? Ubuntu's still shipping GNOME.
0: Yeah, and I mean, I like Flutter apps so far, but they do feel like an answer to Electron. More than something that I want my entire desktop built out of.
1: Yeah, yeah, that's a good way to look at it. So I feel like even with that, Cosmic really stands out for just throwing out the last 20 years of, you know, desktop development history.
0: But building for what the state of technology is today, so Wayland,
1: yes,
0: high DPI monitors, you know, things like just acknowledging where computers are at, what you know, memory safe languages, where those are at. So if you're gonna throw away the last 20 years of some of the stuff, but build for what's available right now, which means you don't have a lot of baggage or legacy.
1: No, and you get a lot of the nice affordances, right? I mean, like Rust is great because of its low level and performance and sophisticated type system and the borrow checker and memory safety. But it's also really great because it has cargo and crates, right? It has like a modern language level package manager that lets you assemble things together in a reproducible way that is just much harder to do with C and C++ systems. It's also kind of just notable that they're taking that Rust approach and marching on down the stack, right? Because you could have a system where you you know, you use Rust bindings for GTK to develop a new desktop environment. But that's not what they're doing.
0: Right. You know? Right.
1: So they're using Iced, a cross-platform GUI library for Rust, which they've contributed to significantly. And they're also using something called Smithy, which is the Smithy for Rusty Wayland compositors. So, you've got Rust interfacing at the compositor level. You've got Rust going on to build out your toolkit. And then obviously they're building libcosmic as sort of a, you know, the features on top of the base toolkit as well. That is a commitment.
0: Yeah.
1: To doing it new.
0: And really doing it the right way, but taking the long road. You know, they could have taken a few shortcuts and not built all of this.
1: Definitely.
0: The idea that they're building for Wayland today too. Like, I just can't stress that enough. They're not a project with all of this X11 baggage.
1: No, they're growing up now.
0: Yeah, they're striking for the modern era now.
1: I don't know. I mean, for a lot of things, it's early days. But it reminds me of what we were talking about with BcacheFS on the show, right? Like, at the surface level, the features are very similar, but these are both opportunities to take what we have learned in the last 20 years and have a fresh version of it instead of just a fresh coat of paint.
0: Yeah, because you got to wonder, so what does version 2 and 3 and 4 and 5 look like? And what's the stability story around a desktop that's built this way? Is it much more resilient? Is it much more performant? It seems so. It seems so far, early testing.
1: Yeah, I mean, it sure does feel fat. I mean, it should, right? It's a fresh code base. It's written in Rust. But so far, it is delivering.
0: Yeah. In a way that I haven't felt in a while on Linux desktop.
1: It feels like other Linux desktops when you turn down, like, all the desktop effects.
0: Yeah, but it still has, like, smooth animations and...
1: Yes. And now it doesn't have as much effects as, like, any of those other ones do in the first place.
0: Correct.
1: But, yeah, it still retains some of that. It's an interesting mix, right? You're apt to compare it to XFCE, and I think that is... There's a lot there.
0: Like, if you were going to build XFCE today.
1: Yeah, because it doesn't have any of the old taste in it, right? Like, it's minimal, but in a clean way that feels...
0: Modern.
1: That feels modern. Yeah.
0: Yeah, you would be forgiven for looking at it and going, oh, that's just a heavily themed GNOME desktop. I think you could be forgiven for thinking that.
1: Totally.
0: So it looks a lot cleaner and newer than XFCE. But it has that minimal vibe going on and that high performance.
1: Even in a VM, even in like the installer ISO environment that we were playing with. So I think that shows that there's, you know, already some good fundamentals to build on. I was impressed both with like how just usable it was right off the gate. I think I could daily drive it. I didn't have a chance to try it on like a mini monitor system, but just on a laptop, I feel like I could definitely daily drive it. There surely would be rough edges, but it would happen. I do think though, there's a certain exacting quality to some of the interactions or like overly precise requirements where it felt almost a little bit like it reminds me of the Reaper UI in some ways, where like you kind of have to be pretty precise in where you click to like get the thing that you want. It wasn't super flexible around sloppiness, I guess.
0: Yeah.
1: Which feels like probably just a symptom of like, well, you got the exact version and then you got to build in all of the additional logic to account for like, sloppy human interactions. But outside of that, I don't know. I'm excited to watch where it goes because even just in the installer environment, I found myself using the auto tiling. I really like where that is now and I like where it's going.
0: Yeah.
1: And that's going to be, I think, that alone will be fairly compelling. If you've got that, you know, where you're just a quick toggle away from like, I want to manage this traditionally to, I'm tired. There's too many windows. Just lay this out. Or I know I want, you know, two or three to four up at a time. That alone combined with the portability, I think, will be a strong argument.
0: And like we said, it's so smooth. Even on older systems, I really enjoyed that. But what I think we have here is this is the beginning of the hard work now. And I'm sure the team would love hearing that. But there's going to be so much 10% to do. You know, there's just so much of that last little bit to get it across the final stretch.
1: And there's a lot of different user bases that each have a thing that's like, oh my gosh, you don't have that implemented yet? I can't use it.
0: So it's good to see the fundamentals are really solid because it feels like there's a good base to build on here.
1: One question that I was trying to think, and I don't know if I have a good answer for this, but I think as a power user, I'm excited and it feels like if this is alpha, then, you know, beta and eventual production release are going to be really nice. But like what timeline, what do you think is actually needed to get it to like ship for the the non-power user System 76 customers, you know?
0: That might be sooner than later. You know, that might be sooner than us, because we're the ones that have all these little edge cases that we need solved.
1: Yeah, how far is it for the person who's like, brother told them, oh, you need a new laptop, go here, buy it from System 76.
0: Next release, I bet. I bet. I mean, they move pretty quick, and they have a lot of ideas for stuff they already want to build to finish it off. Like, they're not just sitting going, what do we do next? Like, they got a whole list. And I think for power users, though, once they add this, it's, you know, maybe another comparison we should be making lightly is Cinnamon.
1: Hmm.
0: You know, because it sits between Plasma and GNOME in terms of its power user features. It's
1: right.
0: It's definitely got more power user features than GNOME. I don't think it has as much as Plasma.
1: Mm-hmm.
0: And that's sort of where Cinnamon sits as well. But there's a really cool aspect to the way that Cosmic stores your configuration. And I think for power users that are using something like Nix or Ansible, this is going to be really attractive. So your config files just live in .config/cosmic. And then there's a bunch of pre-created subfolders. And then when you go into those subfolders, they're essentially empty until you've changed a setting in one of the built-in apps or built-in settings.
1: Yeah, so like as an example, I toggled on military time. I usually like that on my systems. And then so there's just a little file under that config structure called military time with the value true in it.
0: Yeah, yeah.
1: Super accessible, open,
0: super easy to sync,
1: easy to modify,
0: easy to back up, easy to preset up with Ansible or something like Nix.
1: Yeah, totally.
0: And then the state of applications, like some of their, you know, state information lives in .local, Cosmic, right? .local/cosmic, and then you can just same thing with that. You could sync and config that.
1: And they've already pre-split this out, right?
0: Yes.
1: So like they have a conception of like this is configuration,
0: right?
1: And this is runtime state. And so if you want one and not the other, you can have it.
0: And you very well might. Yeah. You might want to sync all your config and leave the runtime state per machine.
1: Exactly.
0: And not all the desktop environments, in fact, most of them do not separate that out. So I could see that being really appealing to guys like us, who might just sync that .config/cosmic folder. Or, you know, maybe when you're installing Cosmic Nix, you can go in there and you can set up a bunch of stuff inside the Nix config. Or maybe there's going to be a Universal Blue Cosmic where you can set up all this stuff.
1: Yeah, right. I mean, they make it really easy there, right? Where you don't even need necessarily a fancy build system. You can just have a little script that sets up the folders.
0: Yeah. I mean, it's too early to say, but they seem to have a good design philosophy. They seem to have a good feature philosophy. And then they have a team that's managing this. That already puts them kind of at a top-tier open source desktop project level.
1: And they have, right? I mean, like, they have a, there's a real-world impetus, right? Because they have customers.
0: Yeah.
1: Real customers paying them real money to, like, provide a usable product that they have to design around. And that means they also have, you know, years of input from the things that those customers care about.
0: But, you know, I checked with our crystal ball before we went on the air, and it's still foggy where this really ends up long term. It's hard to see because, you know, you want Linux. If you're coming to System 76 and you know about Linux, are you going to want a one-off desktop environment? Or are you going to want, I want Ubuntu? Right. But if you don't know about Linux and you just want a good computer, well, then you probably don't care if it's got Cosmic.
1: You don't have any expectations around what it's going to be.
0: And I just wonder how that impacts. I wonder if that tracks in the future, if that's even a problem or not. Or, you know, people that know Linux know they can just swap desktop environments so they don't care. So it's just going to be interesting to see how that sort of works out for them and where they take this in the future. But it does seem
1: sort of like how well does the default position do to people? Does it take off from there? Or do people route around it?
0: Do their own customers find it compelling? Or is it something that, like, people on the internet like more? Like, there's just so many unknowns right now. But we're entering a new era now, both for Pop! OS and just for Cosmic. And the fact that the two are separable, I think, is going to be key. So don't think I'm ready to go back to an Ubuntu base, but I might be ready to use Cosmic.
1: I was going to ask, what would it take to DC Plasma for you right now?
0: I don't know, because I'm very, very, very happy with Plasma. Right? I've sort of reached a really good spot with Plasma.
1: Yeah.
0: So, like I said, the bar is pretty high. That said, the performance always does get me. And it is really fast and smooth. And if, you know, they add a few more Plasma-like features, you know, maybe.
1: Yeah, one thing I didn't see a lot about or get to try myself was like game mode type things, performance.
0: Yeah.
1: I could see it. I don't know if it is now, but I could see it eventually being strong there.
0: Yeah. I do kind of prefer GTK applications.
1: Mm.
0: You know, mm-hmm. I prefer the Plasma desktop environment, but I like a lot of GTK apps.
1: Yeah.
0: And those GTK apps, they look really good on Cosmic. There's more work upstream needed to make cute apps look as great and work as great on Cosmic. And I don't even know if that upstream work's going to happen. So they stand out a little more, but also this is just the same in general. Like cute apps.
1: They're cute apps, yeah.
0: They're cute apps. They're generally not as well designed. Sometimes they have more features, but they're generally not as well designed as some of the newer GTK apps. And so I do tend to like the GTK applications on the Linux desktop. And so a very GTK-like environment might make sense. I guess it's really to kind of see where this goes. What about you? What would it take for you to actually use Cosmic as your daily driver?
1: Oh, yeah, good question. It's close. I think alpha's a little too early even for me.
0: Yeah,
1: so maybe first release, maybe beta if it is looking really nice. I wonder how far off something like a remote desktop would be. That's not like a huge critical feature, but it's one I would look for, reasonably soon.
0: I feel like definitely the file manager. I mean, I could use a second, like a slot. I could slide in Thunar or maybe even files or something, but I'd really like to see what they do with the file manager because I'm not thrilled with files. I'm not thrilled with Thunar. Dolphin's all right, but something really brand new and fresh and fast and lean and mean that's got some good features, my body be ready for that. So good console, good files. I could see it.
1: I feel like we're at the, 6 month, like give it another 6 months.
0: Yeah.
1: And it'll be worth checking in on again. Definitely.
0: Yeah, definitely. If you listen to this show, you're probably pretty observant. And if you've listened for a little bit, you've probably noticed that this spot right here usually has a sponsor in it. In fact, pretty much for the entire run of the show, Linux Unplugged has been totally sold out. Every now and then we'd, maybe have an opening and we'd rotate somebody in, but we'd get to be really picky. It was actually kind of a great position to be in. Now we maintain that pickiness, but it's not really too many people knocking on the door for this spot. The podcast ad market has collapsed. The CPM is what they call it, which really is clicks per thousand, basically downloads per thousand, has declined for the last 2 years. The rate at which podcasters can charge has declined for the last 2 years. So podcasters are making less money while things like the cost of doing business and cost of living and inflation have gone up. Like what? Maybe 15, 20%? And the podcast billing is down about 8 to 10 to 20%. And there's less ads to go around. That's why I'm a big fan of the Boost. And that's why we've been advocating this for now for almost about 2 years. LinuxUnplugged.com/boost. You can boost from the web. There's no middleman. There's no surge in marketing because, interest rates go down. All of that kind of gets abstracted away. It's the value you get from the show you give back to the show. It's value for value. And when we get sats on this end, as a business, we can choose to sit on those sats. And we can sell them for a pretty tidy little profit if we need to. Because even with Bitcoin on sale right now, as it were, it's still up something like 50% year over year. I mention that because as a business, we can kind of be tactical. We can say, well, okay, we can sell now, we can hodl now, and we can beat inflation, we can beat the fact that ad rates are down. And it comes directly from our audience, so it makes our audience the biggest customer. There's no company we have to go to ask for the funds. There's no sponsor that feels like, maybe we got a little too political this episode, so we're not going to sponsor anymore. None of that really happens. 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
1: Oh, yeah. First, we've got 42,024 sats.
0: Oh.
1: That's a fun one. Any chance we can get a year-to-date boost total. I'm curious about my current standing for the 2024 boosties.
0: Oh, very special request. Okay, we'll come back to that. Also, he's listening live, so strange to hear the host at 1x speed. You don't think 1.25 is so fast until 1x sounds so slow.
1: Maybe we can slow down a little.
0: Or speed up really good. You'll speed up. All right, so how is old hybrid sarcasm doing in the boost runnings there, Wes?
1: Oh, pretty darn well. Okay, for total amount boosted so far this year, in first place, we have got deleted with 1.6 million. Which, I mean, thank you, gosh.
0: Yeah, thank you. Deleted, you're a rock star.
1: And then sarcasm in second place with 895,000 sats.
0: Ah, not bad.
1: And Vaymax pulling in third with 333,000 sats.
0: Very nice. That's our top three boosters of the year so far. Yeah. Thank you, guys.
1: Come back at the end of the year. We'll have, you know, a proper boosties celebration.
0: The full boost.
1: Also worth calling out maybe that our buddy Gene Bean is currently the top booster in terms of just amount of individual boosts with 66 boosts.
0: Heck yeah, Gene Bean.
4: B-O-O-S-T.
1: Somehow I got in next at 32.
0: That's you testing small boosts. That's testing the node.
1: And then Hybrid is number three at 26 boosts so far this year. Wow.
0: Boost! Thank you, Hybrid. There are people we love hearing from, you know. Thank you, everybody who does boost in there, but it is great to hear from y'all. You and I are, you know, often boosting in too just to test the nodes and stuff like that. Apparently, I sent in 25,000 sats testing the node this week.
1: Yeah, you made yourself a baller.
0: I know. I moved nodes. I migrated to a new node, so I was very much just testing as things went along. I wanted to make sure it worked. Adversary 17 comes in with 23,015 sats.
1: You're so boost.
0: Across several boosts.
6: Everything's under control.
0: He writes, this is a very, okay, so he says we probably shouldn't read this on air, because he's like, very nice to us. Yeah, he's very,
1: super,
0: very nice
1: A
0: to
1: series
0: us.
1: Of super sweet boosts to each of us.
0: Yeah, a really very nice, very kind, direct messages to each one of us. He says, but you don't have to read those on the show, I just wanted to send some encouragement to each one of you personally. I wish I could help out more by taking some of the workload and managing the infrastructure you guys have set up, but my own time is very constrained at the moment, so these messages will have to do. Absolutely. You know, that's part of the value for value model is time, talent, or treasure. And most of us are very, very, very, very, very low on free time.
1: Yeah.
0: And maybe we have a little more treasure. And either way you can support, we appreciate that. Thank you, adversaries. It's always great to hear from you.
1: Bobby Pinn comes in with 20,000 cents.
7: Coming in hot with the boost.
1: Plus one to the Gen 2 challenge.
0: All right.
1: My network admin swears by Gen 2 for everything, and he finally wore me down.
0: Really?
1: I'll be switching from Arch to Gen 2 for at least a little while.
0: Really?
1: That's fascinating. You don't hear that. I haven't heard a story like that for a while, but no. In 2024, that's great.
0: And, you know, Brent not being here, we could probably just speak for him.
1: Yes.
0: And say that it sounds like the Gen 2 challenge is probably
1: it has to happen.
0: Kind of on. Yeah, it seems like it's on. So, thank you, Bobby Penn. Appreciate that. Bronze and Ring comes in with a row of ducks, 2,222 sats. Following up on the Blue Bubbles boost, I got a late 2014 Mac Mini with 250 gigs SSD on there from eBay. $99 shipped.
1: Okay.
0: I turned on fast switching in macOS, fast user switching, and it serves multiple users. I configured it in my Pi KVM, and I'm adding it to my USB HDMI switch. That's a brilliant little thing. So I'm assuming by that, Bronson, you mean you've got multiple Blue Bubbles users too, because you can use
1: smart
0: with fast user switching. They could all be logged in.
1: Right.
0: Got Blue Bubbles running for them. And then you put it on the Pi KVM. If anything comes up, pull it up on your Pi KVM.
1: Yeah, right.
0: That's
1: or,
0: the way to
1: or
0: do
1: reboot
0: it.
1: The box. And
0: you know, because really, these things are not meant to be left on all the time acting as servers. So using something like Pi KVM to stay on top of it would have helped my situation when I was traveling. And
1: yes.
0: It just like shut off. It just turned off.
1: Oh, well, it looks like I sent in 3,333 sats for Brent's Gen 2 Moosey Bank.
8: Make it so.
0: All right.
1: But BHH32 sent in 5,000 sats.
9: You're so boost.
1: I actually do use Bazite on my Steam Deck.
0: Okay.
1: It's been flawless, and I've had it on there for months. I also used Aurora for about 6 months and really liked it. What I didn't like was how opinionated things like the terminal were, and eventually switched away from it.
0: You know, it's interesting because I think you and I would also use the term opinionated for some of the design choices there, but the developers themselves consider it not opinionated. And, you know, you compare it to something, I don't know what, but there's other distros that are go extremely hard on design and whatnot. So I guess it's just a spectrum of opinion.
1: It's nice to see. I almost view it as like a smorgasbord to go look from. Like, here's a bunch of great modern Linux tools. I probably don't want to enable all of them personally, but like I want to take the ones that make sense for my workflows.
0: I think to the target user for a distribution like that is looking to have a lot of these problems solved. I want to just have XYZ tool, I want XYZ environment, and I just want it to work. And so choosing some of these individual design choices help just eliminate the overwhelming kind of, oh, there's so much to do for the end user. So I think it's appealing to those folks, and I'm glad they got something like that. The immunologist comes in with 5,432 sats.
4: B-O-O-S-T!
0: I use Tumbleweed myself and Aeon for my family.
1: Also with full disk encryption, I think.
0: Kalpa? Kalpa?
1: Kalpa.
0: Thank you. What is Kalpa?
1: I mean, it must be a Linux, right?
0: Yeah, I mean, I'm guessing. Just one that I'm, you know, an old man about. Let's do a little Google.
1: It's an OpenSUSE thing.
0: I knew it. Before I even asked, I'm like, this is
1: Kalpa is everything I've ever wanted from desktop Linux, says a Reddit user.
0: Good. Another SUSE project with yet another name that I can't tell if it's just a distribution or what. Great. But he says, if it'd be more stable, I would switch to it since Plasma 6 is a must. It's got Flatpaks, CoreOS, and DistroBox are all updated automatically and work together in beautiful immutability.
1: I see. So, OpenSUSE Micro OS Desktop, the GNOME version was renamed to Aeon, and the Plasma Desktop version is what Kalpa is.
0: Okay.
1: So it's the Kinoite for OpenSUSE?
0: All right. Okay. But I'm glad to know about it. I'm a little tired of all the names. It's like you're really asking a lot of energy for me to keep all this straight. It's just a lot.
1: I need like a cheat sheet.
0: Yeah.
1: Jordan Bravo boosts in with 5,555 sats.
6: Put some macaroni and cheese on there, too.
1: On a topic related to full disk encryption, I realized full disk encryption on my NixOS laptop had a major attack vector because Secure Boot wasn't enabled. So thanks to y'all mentioning Lanza Boot, I now have the peace of mind that comes with having Secure Boot enabled.
0: Heck yeah. Okay.
1: Next challenge, getting NixOS to work with the TBM.
0: For secret management or what? What are you thinking there?
1: Tell us what you end up doing there, Bravo.
0: Yeah, I want to know. I think you and I were talking a little bit off air about secrets management, more different approaches on
1: this. This is true.
0: Could be interesting to chat more. Please do boost it with more details, Mr. Bravo.
1: Yeah, I know you can do like have the TPM integrate with systemd creds and stuff, which is neat.
0: We got a big old batch of boosts from Gene Bean.
7: Good, good.
0: Coming in with 11,666 sats.
1: Pew, pew, pew. Wow, that's three ducks plus a 5K boost.
0: Chris, I don't know if getting all defensive about Nix and the RPM OS tree stuff applies to Apple's is productive. It would do listeners much more good if you evaluate the system on its own merits and then at some point maybe talk about how it's different. Well, that's exactly what I was doing, Gene Bean. And what my comment there was is that I'm surprised how many people thought they were comparable. That they're not comparable systems, really. It's apples and oranges.
1: Yeah, it may not have worked, but I think our intention there was to try to get that out of the way at the get-go.
0: Yeah.
1: So we could just focus on uBlue as its own thing.
0: Yep.
1: And avoid direct comparisons with Nix constantly throughout the segment.
0: Yeah. Yeah, what I was really commenting on is how shocked I was at how people seemed to think they were more comparable. But he wanted to give us some context on his Gentoo obsession. He says, I was introduced to Linux in 2004 via Gentoo, and at that time you could really tell the speed difference when using it versus like a general purpose distro. It really helped me understand that I was what was going on under the hood. And of course, stage two installs were normal at the time.
1: You know, just the other day I saw a Pharonix article talking about Ubuntu maybe exploring with turning on O3 optimizations for their builds. So I think that, you know, you've been waiting for years if you wanted that in Ubuntu. And with Gentoo, like, you could have that whenever you want.
0: Also says, I've been trying out Fedora CoreOS for Kubernetes. I've also been looking at OpenSUSE MicroOS for the same reason. But one thing that jumps out at me about the latter is the use of ButterFS snapshots. You could manage a very large number of bare metal installations across many locations. The OS just gets out of the way.
1: Yeah, I can definitely see the utility there.
0: Yeah, I love the idea that your system and your package manager is aware of the snapshots and it is aware of all of that and it's instrumental in managing that. But it seems like it's also belt and suspenders to have the file system do snapshots as well.
1: The Golden Dragon boosts in with Heroidux.
0: Hey, and you know what else?
4: The Golden Dragon!
1: Hello again. My wife and I run a small business called Kitterman Creative that focuses on unique swag for whatever your needs are. We do some 3D printing, some sublimation, stickers, etc. Our web store

0: issue. Microsoft signs the Shim bootloader for some major distros, notably Ubuntu, allowing them to work with Secure Boot by default. Let me know if I'm on to anything. I think he is.
1: Yeah, that would make sense.
0: Yeah, after the show, I went up there and booted and like read through and like, oh, that does look like a Secure Boot error message. In addition to their desktop experience contributions, System76 also maintains some other low-level projects. I ended up needing something called Kernel Stub for my Pangolin, which I actually think is a pretty cool little utility. I'm not really sure if it's useful outside the System76 ecosystem, though.
1: Oh, fun. So Kernel Stub is a little Python app to automatically manage your ESP boot partition.
0: Yeah. Oh. Yeah, I could have used that in the past. Yeah.
1: Jorel69 comes in with a row of ducks. Hello, gentlemen. It's nice to be back.
0: Hello, Jorel.
1: I got sucked into the retro gaming rabbit hole for the last year. Trying to get out now.
0: Okay.
1: I wanted to say that I love Plasma, but I have one big gripe.
0: Oh.
1: The way it connects to SMB shares. Most non-Qt apps can't save to it, and you can't open archives or mount images without copying it locally first. So I recently gave up and moved to Cinnamon. But I stayed with Manjaro. Love the show, and a big yes to the Linux desktop.
0: Hey-o! You know, you could probably just install files. So the difference, and I agree with you, it's annoying, right, is Plasma's using, like, KIO, and it's connecting to it. And it does work for other Plasma applications and Qt applications. But what good old files does for GNOME is it just uses GVFS and does essentially a user file mount. And it's stuck under your user directory, and then it's just right there on the file system, and applications like VLC, which is a key one for me, interact with it a lot better.
1: You could probably get the GVFS stuff without any of the GUI layer, too, if you wanted.
0: Oh, yeah. Or there's a couple of different apps out there that let you just mount Samba shares. My solution, though, was just to use all Plasma Qt apps. Saw that right away. But I do agree that's always – and there has been – conversation over the years in the Plasma development team on how to handle that, and so far this is where we're at with it, Jarrell.
1: Maybe we just need, like, could there be like a little demon that, you know, talks the KIO protocols or whatever, and, you know, exports it as fuse or syncs it up in a way the system can understand,
0: like a KIO fuse. That's probably a thing, Wes. That sounds like a thing that I've seen, actually. But I'll tell you, the KIO protocol does work really well. Like, I've in one Dolphin window opened up a remote server that's here at the studio. Say I'm at home, I'll open up the file server here. I don't know, using SFTP. I was using Samba. And then I'll open up another Dolphin window that Samba'd into a local file server on my LAN, and I'll just move files between the two windows. And I'm copying over Tailscale, over Samba, from a remote file server to a local LAN Samba server, window to window, and it just works. And I'm really impressed. So you got to give them props for when it does work well, too. But I do kind of miss having it on the file system. I know. That's a weird thing, but I care. Open Source Accountant comes in with 3,000 sats.
2: That's not possible. Nothing can do that.
0: Well, if you can believe it, I'm an accountant. My wife recently convinced me to start providing services for small businesses and independent contractors. Oh, very nice. I have training in working with nonprofits and other businesses that require fund accounting. There's no website at this point, but I can be reached through Telegram or Matrix. Open Source Accountant.
1: Neat.
0: Yeah, he was at the Spokane meetup, too. Good guy.
1: Taco Strange comes in with 12,100 sats.
0: What?
2: That's not possible. Nothing can do that.
0: Scotty doesn't believe it, Wes.
1: Plus one for Gear Lever. My first ever contribution to open source was a feature request for Gear Lever to use app image run on NixOS. Oh, hashtag not a programmer.
0: Well, how great is that, Taco Strange? And here we are, you know, a little time later, praising that work. Appreciate you. Thank you for doing that. And thanks for telling us about it. Sam H. comes in with 11,006 sats. This is the way.
3: This is the way.
0: Thanks for the mention of the outdated Kate on NixOS and LUP 571. I was just going back through the show notes, and it reminded me to check. I was still using KDE5's version of Kate and KCalc. I guess I didn't get any warning when I was building my config. But I'm glad that you guys had time to cover Universal Blue. I like a lot of the ideas, like low maintenance, and the curation, and I'm hopeful about the future improvement around BootC. I do like the, quote, curated desktop, and I'm like being able to customize that further via container images. I find that appealing. I wouldn't want to give up on NixOS's declarative config for most cases, but could try Bazite for my VFIO gaming VM.
1: Oh, that sounds fun, yeah.
0: That's for a gaming VM where you got acceleration? Yes. It does seem like it's early days for BootC. But there isn't any reason we shouldn't be able to rebase between Fedora-based images and Ubuntu, Arch, or even Nix

0: SOS Images as easily as between Aurora and Bluefin today, or is Bootsy too specific to Fedora?
1: Okay, so it's all early, and I didn't even start looking at this till what, May, when we were checking out the RHEL stuff? Yeah. But from the docs I've seen, in theory, no. But the current implementation, again, the last time I looked at the docs in the last month or two, it needed OS tree on the inside. So there's like specific bits. But yeah. I don't think down the line that should be a... It's not an inherent limitation.
0: Right.
1: It's more like that's just the implementation as it is right now.
0: Right. It's possible, but not as things currently stand, it sounds like.
1: Yeah.
0: All right. Well, there you go. And then he finishes up with, I'm a little concerned about the reliance on GitHub. If I was going to build my own images, it'd be nice to do it on a local CI server on my tailnet. And it seems like you're on your own figuring out that for now. Yeah, everything he says in those instructions is GitHub-based.
1: Yeah, you would have to translate some of all the CI actions and stuff for the CI system of your choice, I think.
0: I also get a little nervous about the GitHub reliance, but it just doesn't feel like that's going away anytime soon. I realize it's a slippery slope.
1: I go back and forth. It is super useful. Right?
0: Yeah, yeah.
1: And it is also a dangerous trap.
0: Thank you, Sam H. Appreciate that.
1: Forward humor comes in with the Robodux. Brent, don't do it. Oh, this is in response to
0: the Gen 2
1: challenge. All the warning signs are here.
0: Oh.
1: These co-hosts and the audience members are 100% not encouraging you to do this for your benefit. You know you were destined to build your own distro from scratch. Don't fall for the trap.
2: Don't let this happen to you.
0: So
1: we're going to have to clip some of these for Brent since he's not here.
0: He had me there for a second. The co-hosts and the audience members are 100% not encouraging you to do this for your benefit. That's true.
1: Yeah. Not everyone, though. I think Gene Bean, you know.
0: All right, Gene Bean. All right, the rest of us, we just want to watch him suffer. But then he loses me. He loses me. You know you were destined to build your own distro from scratch? Well, that's an even deeper trap.
1: Well, you know Brent doesn't ever want to update. And with a distro you build from scratch, it'd be too painful to update anyway.
0: Great point. You just build a new one eventually. That's a great point. All right, well, thankfully, Brent's not here, so he will not hear this discouragement. And we'll make sure he only hears about the encouragement. We got very lucky, Ford Humor. We got very lucky this week. 412 Linux comes in with 3,000 sats.
3: Coming in hot with the boost.
0: I just want to let you fools know that all that talk regarding Garmin got me hooked. I purchased a Venue 3, and it has been great so far. I'll definitely pass along more of my experience as it evolves. Oh, great, 412. FYI, as a CPAP user for almost 20 years, I use Oscar. It's a tool to review all my device data. The community is knowledgeable with open information. It has supported all my devices with no issue. Now I can correlate the SPO2 data from Garmin with my Oscar experience. So much data.
1: You're going to need to hire like an assistant just to, you know, curate your health data.
0: I've been thinking about doing this, though, because not too long ago, well, I suppose it's been about 6 months now, I got a replacement CPAP unit because current CPAP unit, my previous one that I had, which was great, had been killing people. And so they gave everyone who had the killer CPAP a new one. And I hate this new CPAP. I love my old CPAP, hate the new CPAP. And I wonder if it supports Oscar. It's a little black unit with a horrible, crappy little removable water tray. I think it's made by Philips. It's crappy plastic. It's cheap. It's awful and it's bad, but if I could get the data off of it and figure out why I'm not sleeping very well for the last 5 months, basically almost the entire time I've had it, that could be useful. So 412, I may just take a look at that and solve my sleep problems. Thank you for the boost.
1: We did have a couple live boosts from Magnolia Mayhem, who chimes in just to say that the Manjaro Immutable sounds pretty great. Also, Chris, you were talking like Brent is dead, which thankfully he's not.
0: I mean, until he comes back, how do we know?
1: And then we got a response boost to hybrid, you know, that hearing us at normal speed, super weird. And then also occasionally I try to reach up when I'm listening live and touch my headphones to skip forward.
0: Whoa, what's he skipping?
1: I don't know.
0: Probably us farting around on the live stream.
1: Yeah, struggling to ingest punishment shots.
0: Thank you everybody who boosted in. We appreciate that. We do have the 2,000 sat cutoff for just time purposes reading on the show, but we have all the boosts on our show doc and we read them all. We had 23 boosters across 42 boosts this week. And we stacked 205, 474 sats. Not great, but not too bad at all. Not complaining for that at all. And, you know, some of that might have been just because nodes were down as I was transitioning nodes.
1: Right. Yeah. Of any of the boosts we've read on a week, this is the one where we've missed your boost. It wasn't intentional.
0: Yeah.
1: There's just been more hiccups than normal.
0: Yeah. There was a couple day period during node transition where we could have missed something. We also, though, have totals for streaming sats. We had 62,543 sats streamed to us, 28 unique streamers out there. Thank you, everybody who streams those sats, too. Just turns it on and sends in the value. We really appreciate that. Bitcoin's on sale for a bit, too. So if you've been looking, if you've been thinking, been considering boosting, now's the time. LinuxUnplugged.com/boost. 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Fountain is going from strength to strength, and they have a banger of a release just around the corner. 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You can find it at fountain.fm. How would you like a pick, Wes?
1: I would love a nice, refreshing pick.
0: So this one's called Alpaca. And I and Brentley both kind of independently stumbled across this when we were looking to play around with Meta's LLMs. You know, they've got their Llama.
1: Yeah.
0: Llama 3. And Alpaca is essentially a GTK GUI that sits on top of a LLM picker and integrator. So it has a whole list of LLMs that it can go download, and they're very big, and then install them. And then it has a nice little interface to chat with it. You can have different stored conversations in here like you can when you're on ChatGPT's website or Google's Gemini or Perplexity or whatever, where it'll store a record of your chat. You can go in there and export those individual chats, grab its answers. Nice, clean app. And then at the very top, you can select between multiple large language models. So you could throw a question at a bunch of them. And at least on my systems, it's CPU accelerated. I suppose maybe on some it might be GPU accelerated, but not in my testing. But it's surprisingly nice. Like, we've talked about these apps before. There's a couple of these out there, including web-based ones, a couple of desktop ones. None of them, you guys, are as clean, lean, and mean as Alpaca.
1: It looks really nice.
0: I'm on a Plasma desktop, and I'm still saying
1: I was going to say, why isn't this written in libcosmic? What are you doing with a GTK4 Adwaita app? But no, I mean, I'm just looking at some of the screenshots here, and I mean, just a nice, clean design, but also it seems like it has support for a lot of the structure in the conversations, right? Like, it's showing you copyable with syntax highlighted code snippets. That's great.
0: Also support for importing or appending YouTube transcripts to the prompt, text from a website, and PDF file support.
1: Fine, I'll give it an install.
0: Yeah, it's one flat pack away, and then it will pull down the LLM you choose separately.
1: Do you know, so I noticed it has its built-in Llama, but can you connect it to an external if you already had an Llama?
0: Yes.
1: Ah.
0: Yes, you can, which is really nice. It's in the settings, very simple. You can have it running on a more powerful system, and then this will
1: connect. Might be a way to get acceleration, too. Neat.
0: Mm-hmm. Yeah. By default, it won't really have any LLM built in. It's just the UI and the stuff around it, but then it pulls it down. And it's like the first job you do is pull one down. A little GTK app to chat with local AI models on your own rig. Privately. Confidential. Links to that in the show notes at linuxunplugged.com/574. And Wes, just about wraps us up. I guess by the time people hear this, they might be getting their hands on Cosmic. So very, very interested in your take on Cosmic and where you think it might be going in the future. And again, we're also looking for the craziest thing that you've ever run in a container yourself or you've seen run in a container. And try to get in by episode 575 if you can, because should be on theme for that episode. And then also, I'm still taking the temperature on a Toronto meetup. Would you haul your butt all the way to Toronto for a little meetup, say...
1: Toronto?
0: A Toronto meetup, I don't know, the 30th of August or something like that, maybe the 29th, probably the 29th. But it'd be like it'd be the end of the last week of August. I'd love to know. You can boost that in, or you can go to linuxunplugged.com/contact.
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0: That's right. 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And then, if you could believe it, there's another website, jupiterbroadcasting.com. Thanks so much for being here. See you next Sunday.

0: I don't think it's putting too fine of a point on it. You know, the Cosmic could end up being like the third big desktop environment. And do you think we have room for a third desktop environment? It's been Plasma and GNOME, and then all of the others for so long now. Wouldn't it be wild if it turns out there was room for a third big desktop environment?
1: Yeah. Although, wouldn't that, to make it big, does that mean, does that require a capitulation, right? Does that require some current big deployer of a different system to switch? Or can it be considered a big desktop if it's only deployed by System 76?
0: It's a good question. You know, if I'm picturing like that DHH type user,
1: yeah,
0: there could be tens of thousands or more that are still yet to come to Linux. There could be a lot of new user growth that Cosmic just sucks up. You know, so people don't have to leave GNOME or Plasma in like droves.
1: Right. And I guess as long as, I mean, if the spins, et cetera, flavors get attention, if you get like a, you know, is there a Ubuntu flavor that's, you know, kind of stock Ubuntu, but with Cosmic?
0: Cosmic, yeah, I bet there will be, right?
1: And if those, maybe that would...
0: Mm-hmm.
2: What would be the time scale you see to become a great desktop?
0: I mean, if you did another 2 years, right? So what about another 2 years from now? It's essentially 4 years of development. I bet you that's it. I mean, if the rate and pace that they're fixing and adding and improving, if they can keep it up, another 2 years. So by 2026 or so, it could be kind of baked. And by then, you know, a lot of early adopters have already started using it. Because all you really need to see is the trend going in the right direction. And if it's fairly easy to update Cosmic once it's out,
1: right,
0: without breaking people's setup, which it seems like it will be the way it's built, the way the config structure works.
1: Right. That especially probably is easier to back up or migrate or call problems out or whatever.
0: So, like, if we just see over the next year a trickle of steady improvements that hit Cosmic, that's all you really need before people will start switching over. It doesn't have to be done yet, especially Linux users. Crazy Linux users.
1: You like to front run, all right?
0: Episode 127, and Alex is back. Hello, sir. How was your time away?
3: I'm back, baby.
0: You're back with stories to share, I hope?
3: Indeed, indeed. Yes, it's always nice to go back to England for a while and reset the pronunciation of certain words like Zed and root and...
0: Of course, right.
3: Some other things, too. I think I ate about my body weight in bacon.
0: Oh, well, that, I mean, you know, you gotta, you know, when you travel, you gotta soothe yourself. Bacon, you know, it seems a good way to do it.
3: Here's a thing that most Americans don't realize. Bacon in England is cured differently to bacon in America. So you have this, what we call in England, we call it streaky bacon. And it's kind of sugary and it's kind of fatty. And
0: yeah,
3: it's only really edible if it's crunchy, right? Otherwise, it's sort of all slimy and horrible.
0: Yeah, yeah. Generally, I'd say that's a common bacon, yeah.
3: Whereas in England, we have these sort of medallion rasher things that are cured slightly differently as well. And I just, it's just, I don't know, it's a comfort food, and I can't have it here because the curing's all different and what have you. I did find one cafe in Connecticut one time that sold bacon they'd imported from Ireland.
0: And was that properly cured bacon to the
3: yes,
0: English standard?
3: Yeah. However, the bread was wrong. So, oh, you know, American
0: you
3: sugar bread is not quite the same as a good loaf of Hovis. Those of you in England will hopefully know what I mean. But otherwise, it was a good trip. We did lots of fun stuff. We took the little one to Peppa Pig World. She absolutely loved that.
0: Oh, I bet. It sounds like it was right up your alley, too.
3: Yes. Yeah, Daddy Pig's tummy's got nothing on mine, I tell you. We also went to London a few times, you know, like Natural History Museum and all that kind of stuff. Rode on some London buses, you know, three-year-old loves red buses. And we also went to Brooklyn's Museum and sat in a Concorde.
0: Oh, that super fast jet. I bet you wish you could take the Concorde back and forth when you were traveling.
3: Yeah, the dreams of a 3.5-hour transatlantic crossing unfortunately died in, I think, 2003 was its last flight.
0: Oh, was it that late? I thought it was earlier than that.
3: Yeah. I remember as a kid, my dad used to take me to Heathrow because we only lived about 40 minutes away. And we used to watch the thing come in and out. And yeah, it was just amazing. I used to see it every night, sort of 6, 7 p.m., something like that, flying in above my house in Basingstoke, flying into Heathrow. It was great. You know, you could set your watch by it almost. Bit of interesting Concorde trivia for you, though. So, you know, this thing does Mach 2. It was the only passenger plane to ever go above the speed of sound.
0: So awesome.
3: The friction on this plane was so great that the fuselage grew in length by something like 7 centimeters when it was in flight.
0: Wow. That's like some wormhole effect from Star Trek or something going on there.
3: It's kind of crazy, isn't it? And the coolest fact I think I learned on this Concorde experience at Brooklands was that the leading edges of the aircraft, so you're talking about the pointy nose cone and the leading edges of the wings, they got so hot they actually used the jet fuel in the plane to pump through those surfaces to kind of water cool them.
0: Wow.
3: Isn't that nuts?
0: That seems like a slightly explosive cooling method, but I suppose it works. You don't have to have additional fluids on board.
3: Absolutely crazy. Yeah, I mean, it was just an absolutely crazy aircraft for its time. I mean, you look in the cockpit now, and everything is manual. There's something like I think they told me that the third officer had to do something like 365 switches during flight or something. And, you know, nowadays that would all be a computer. But it's definitely a plane from a bygone era in some ways. And in other ways, clearly, we haven't gone anywhere near the speed of sound for political reasons, for physical reasons, you know, speed of sound, you know, the boom and all that.
0: Yeah. Every now and then, though, you do hear murmurs of a company that wants to start it up again.
3: Yeah, we can dream.
0: Yeah, yeah.
3: I'll take two when they come out with it.
0: Boy, I tell you what, a lot more meetups if they start flying those things again.
3: Speaking of, we had a self-hosted meetup over in Norwich, and about half a dozen of us showed up at the Red Lion in Bishopgate in Norwich. And what was really fun about these meetups is the fact that it's not just technical people that show up to these meetups. A lot of times at conferences that I go to, I love meeting all of you, by the way, but there was a couple of people who are just not in tech come along and sort of tell us why they're into self-hosting. And I just find those stories so interesting.
0: That's a great point. You know, when you go to events, it's always industry folks. People that are in the industry that work probably gave them, you know, a day pass to go to an event, maybe even paid for their travel and their hotel. But the meetups are a cross-section, and some of the most interesting people that I've met at the meetups are people that don't work in the tech industry. They follow this stuff, they listen to the shows, but they do some sort of trade work or some industry that you wouldn't consider tech.
3: Absolutely. And there was one gentleman who works for Cosworth. Those of you into motorsport will know that name very well. And he and I got talking. I think he listened to the episode I was talking about the mini split in my garage, saying how I wanted to automate that. And he was saying, well, all you need to do is this. You get an ESP32, and then you create this specific connector to go into this header on the motherboard of the mini split unit. I'm like,
0: yes, yeah, yeah.
3: I don't think I want to rip open my brand new AC unit, really. But he brought along to the meetup the little ESP board and just gave it to me and said, here, just try it. Just try it. So I did, and I brought it home, and it was 2 or 3 weeks after the meetup before I got home again. And I undid, I think it was about 5 screws on the mini split. It's one of those Mitsubishi ones. I cracked open the front with help of a couple of YouTube videos. It was so easy in the end. And then just plugged this thing in. And the motherboard on the Mitsubishi provides the 5 volts that the ESP needs. I'll put a link to my ESP config for that board in the show notes, because there are a couple of specific libraries I used from GitHub to make it work. But my Mitsubishi dumb AC unit is now in Home Assistant.
0: Yes, dude, that's awesome. That's great. I've seen a similar approach for the Max Air fans that I have in my RV, where you kind of basically do that same thing. You crack them open and wire them into a certain spot. Did you have to like solder it in? Was it a difficult wiring job? What was the process like?
3: Oh, Chris, it was so difficult. I just had to go click.
0: Oh, really? Snapped in?
3: It's one of those little 5-pin JST connectors. Yeah. Yeah, it was amazing.
0: Oh, God, you're so lucky.
3: Yeah.
0: My job was more like you got to like solder the wire into these points on the back of their little motherboard. And you got to disassemble the entire unit to get to the board, unfortunately.
3: Yeah, that sounds more like it. That's honestly what I was expecting to have to do. But this Mitsubishi unit has, I think it's called a CN105 port on the motherboard itself. And that has a standard connector that this guy, he had a Mitsubishi thing in a rented house in England, I think, and then decided he didn't need it or was moving or something, and then just gave me the ESP that he put together for himself. So huge thanks to LOHRB, because my garage has never been cooler and more humidity controlled.
0: Now, the thing I think a lot of us have been wondering is, did you get a chance to get your hands on your servers that you have over there for like offsite backups and whatnots?
3: Oh, yeah, they were full of dust. I mean, it's been at least a couple of years since I laid hands on them. There was my old UK server is still going strong for the most part, apart from some hard drive issues that I had. And big thanks to Gary over on Late Night Linux's network, who went and swapped some hard drives for me a few months ago. I've mentioned that a couple of times now. So this is the first time I've actually been able to go and give that server some love. And, you know, I sort of disconnected everything, took it outside, and realized I didn't have any compressed air or anything to actually clean the fans out. So needs must, I took a drinking straw and I just started blowing into the case, and clouds of dust were coming out everywhere. I'm taking massive lungfuls of it in. And
0: I wish I could have seen a picture or a video of this.
3: No, you don't. Great. It was disgusting. But the thing's now clean and good to go for at least another couple of years, I should hope. But it does have me thinking, like, is running an off-site server like that, where relying on friends and family who are, well, in Gary's case, I got lucky that, you know, he's quite technical, but is it realistic when there's an ocean in the way to have that as a long-term solution? I don't know. So watch this space. I might be making some changes there in the near future, put some stuff maybe closer to home. I don't know. We'll see how it goes.
0: Okay. Yeah, I'll be curious to hear your thoughts on that. That seems like a tough call.
3: I think there's just a lot of variables at play, aren't there, really? You've got to have good internet on the other end. You've got to have a relative who is sympathetic to the power usage.
0: Yeah.
3: Or pay them, you know, the difference, if that matters.
0: Some of my relatives just don't really care about their internet connection, so they kind of have crap internet.
3: Yeah. Yeah, it's true. Yeah.
0: How was your internet setup? You know, I'm always curious what you'd bring gear-wise and how it worked for you on your trip.
3: Well, at the house, so I was staying in two places, mother-in-law's house, which is where the backup server is. It's running Plex, and that has fiber internet. So I think it's got 500 down and 70 or 80 up. So that's plenty for doing things like streaming my HD home run out of that location back to my house here in Raleigh, so I can watch the football or the election results or the Olympics.
0: You're pretty lucky. You're lucky in that regard.
3: Yeah.
0: I don't know if I have any family members that have fiber internet.
3: Yeah, yeah, I am indeed. But we went to, for the second half of the trip, we went to an Airbnb. When I book an Airbnb, I do kind of just have a look and make sure it's got Wi-Fi, because some of them do, some of them don't.
0: Of course.
3: And this one said Wi-Fi, and I was like, cool, fine, box checked. Got in there, and it's one of these little Vodafone cylinder, like, 4G modem things.
0: I know exactly the one you're talking about.
3: Yeah.
0: Yep. It's like a Wi-Fi cellular thing all in one.
3: Exactly. And it has a little green light that tells you that everything's fine. And then every few minutes, it just turns purple. And then as soon as it turns purple, everything stops. And we're talking, it maybe got 2 meg down and 0.2 up when it was green.
0: Yeah. I've had bad experiences as well with this stuff.
3: So purple wasn't really that much of a downgrade, other than the fact I couldn't use Telegram to text people anymore. So what I ended up doing was, and I was kind of reluctant to do this because I wanted to have a holiday and disconnect and all the rest of it, but literally having no internet is...
0: Well, you can't even look stuff up. You can't, like, go look up things on maps and whatnot.
3: Yeah. How are we going to know the rules of Pop-Up Pirate?
0: Yeah. Well, how are you going to know how to get there? I mean, it starts to become a real problem.
3: So I drove into Basingstoke and went to the EE store and got a £20 SIM card and put it into a Pixel 8 that I have, which is unlocked, and I just threw the SIM card in there. And then I used the USB tethering feature of my GL iNet travel router, the Slate box I've talked about before, and it just worked. I didn't have to do anything special. You just enable the toggle and the Pixel side, and it just picks it up as a WAN connection, and off you go.
0: And this SIM came with data that it was adequate?
3: Yeah, £20 was 100 gig for the month.
0: Oh, 100 gigs, not bad for only there for a little bit. Yeah.
3: So, you know, we could stream as much Netflix or whatever else we wanted. Luckily, the Euros were on, the football, so I was able to just watch. I just watched my body weight in football whilst eating nothing but bacon sandwiches, to be honest, but it was a good time.
0: So you brought your GLI net, sounds like, and then it sounds like you brought two phones, because I assume you brought the iPhone as well. So you had a Pizel 8 and the iPhone?
3: Yeah, I use GIFGAF on the iPhone. I've used GIFGAF before, which is kind of like an NVMO built on top of, I think it's O2 in the UK. And again, that was like sort of a 10, 15, 20 pound job just to give my phone like data when I'm in the car and I need directions or something like that. And then everything after that was, I really didn't want to have to go to EE and buy a second SIM, but I didn't want to then also, you know, have to tether my iPhone to the router every time and all that kind of stuff. Because when we travel, we take one of those little wires cams with us so we can use it as a baby monitor. So that plugs into the Wi-Fi that the Slate's generating, and of course it needs a little bit of internet in order to coordinate with the server for discovery. And then once it starts streaming the video, it's all local. But I don't really like connecting to strangers' Wi-Fi at the best of times.
4: Yeah,
3: and this just gave me the perfect excuse not to.
4: That's a great, solid, I think, self-hosted recommend setup is bring a GLINET travel router with you. And the other key piece that you have there, and this is the thing that I've kind of need to get set back up, is I think I'd use something different now. I'm not sure what. I had a Fire Stick and a couple of other devices that were preset to just use that AP. So when I take them out of my bag, the GLINET goes up first, and then the Fire Stick would go on, and the Fire Stick would just connect to the AP that was on my GLINET.
3: Yeah, that's it.
4: It makes travel, entertainment, and all that stuff super smooth.
3: It's one of the things people don't talk about with these travel routers. You know, you go to a hotel, and they're like, oh, what's wrong with connecting every single device to the hotel's Wi-Fi or the Airbnb's Wi-Fi? And I'm like, well, I mean, I travel with, sometimes anyway, an Apple TV, an iPad, one laptop, maybe another one for, you know, work, separate one, maybe another phone, maybe a Steam Deck. You know, I could realistically have 6, 7, 8, 9 different Wi-Fi devices.
4: And your wife has devices, kids have devices. Yeah, absolutely. Same boat here.
3: And the downside in a hotel sometimes is that they do throttle the bandwidth based on the MAC address. So like each MAC address will get, you know, 10 meg each or something on the Wi-Fi. And if you are in a bandwidth limited situation, you might need to connect just one of your devices to their other, you know, to their other SSID manually so that you get two allocations of bandwidth. But other hotels actually charge you per device. So, you know, there's lots of benefits.
4: Unraid.net/self-hosted. Yeah, Unraid is a powerful, easy-to-use operating system for us self-hosters out there. And I know you're super busy. You've wanted to bring some of this onto your land, but you haven't had the time. Well, the possibilities are nearly limitless with Unraid, from local file storage, gaming, content creation, and just about everything in between. Unraid OS allows you to get the most out of your home lab and self-host all your important data and services. And you can go ahead and add a drive. Unraid is an operating system that is meant to be a network-attached storage that lets you use what you have right now to build the server you want. It allows you to mix and match drives securely and store and share data and manage VMs and Docker applications, all from a powerful web-based interface. 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Get started and just skyrocket. And not only is Unraid hardware agnostic, it's file system agnostic as well. 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I think it's time. And you could get some of these great applications we talk about all the time running on your LAN in no time. Unraid.net/self-hosted. Alex, you were talking about your ESP setup for your air conditioner, and it reminded me of a live stream I was watching for the ESP Home live stream by the Home Assistant folks. And the folks on there were saying, you know, we just don't really know if you need to upgrade with every ESP release that comes out. In fact, they were kind of advocating to just skip releases, because if there's something you don't need, don't update it, and, i.e. if it ain't broke, don't fix it. And then they made a comment that it should be possible to jump ahead quite a bit, because the way the build process works is the releases have to be backwards compatible, so you could skip over quite a few versions and in theory one day decide to upgrade. And I was listening to that, and I'm curious to know what the audience thinks, and I'm curious to know what you think. I was listening to that, and I was like, I don't know. I don't know how I feel. Like, one of the reasons I wanted to go with ESP Home is so I could keep it up to date and keep it secure. And then as I go about using it over time, I've gotten more pragmatic, and I've thought, maybe I don't actually want to update these, because every now and then I either get some weird error message or some device goes offline and I have to restart all over. And so I've kind of pulled back on actually doing the updates, and I've just started ignoring them in Home Assistant. So I don't know. I guess I was surprised to hear them say, yeah, just kind of skip the updates. I was mixed about it, and I'm curious what you think.
3: I might have to internalize that advice, because now I think about it, some of these ESP devices I have, they're inside walls, and it would be a right pain if the update went bad for some reason.
4: Yes, exactly.
3: I've just clicked the update all button, you know.
4: You maniac.
3: Out of habit. I mean, I'm an Arch user at heart, really. So
4: yeah, yeah.
3: It's interesting you mentioned all this, because one of the issues I faced with the Mitsubishi heat pump thing that I mentioned in the last segment was one of the libraries in there, I think it's line 82 in the gist, which is linked in the show notes. The Jeff Davis Mitsubishi heat pump library for ESP Home had some kind of a regression on the latest ESP version. And if I try to update my ESP devices today, there is a new key required for over-the-air updates and stuff like that. So it's just like, maybe I need to internalize the Home Assistant developer's advice and just not update my ESP devices. It doesn't feel super great, but maybe I need to do that.
0: I don't know. Maybe there's folks out there with more ESP experience than I that have a strong opinion. To me, I've started thinking of these things as appliances that maybe a vendor would have sold me.
3: Right.
0: And that vendor wouldn't necessarily be updating them very frequently. And where I really did draw the line is when we started putting them in walls or building them into components. Like listener Jeff built me this super slick electrical switch box for my water bay. And in there is an ESP relay. So that way some of the plugs are smart and I can control them in Home Assistant. And it's fantastic. But if it borks, I've got to open the thing up. You know,
3: yeah, like, you're a fish out of water. Yeah, you're a fish without water, without your water pump.
0: Yeah. So no good. So I've definitely gotten a lot more careful.
3: So let me ask you about your opinions on RISC-V. We have here in the show notes something called a Nano KVM. This is an affordable, powerful RISC-V Nano KVM over IP project. Very similar, I think, to Pi KVM, except for the fact it runs on a totally different architecture.
0: Yeah, and man, the size of it, right? It's like the size of a small Apple power brick. It's really tiny.
3: Yeah, smaller than those iPad ones you used to get.
0: Yeah. It's got a little OLED screen on there as well. This seems like what RISC is really great at is this really small, low-power integrated stuff. I am a lot more excited about where RISC-V could be applied here than I am, say, on a desktop.
3: Yeah, talking about appliances, this is the perfect use case for it.
0: Yeah. I suppose if you could make it at the right price. So I was just looking at their items here. So if you wanted to get one of them, it's $20.
3: Isn't that unbelievable?
0: It's pretty good.
3: I mean, even the Pi KVM with a Raspberry Pi, you know, you're looking at a Pi 4, which is sort of, by the time you've got a case and a power supply, $60, $70. And then you need the HDMI capture bridge, which is another 30 or so. You know, yeah. So ostensibly $100-ish. And this thing comes in at 22.
0: Yeah, that's, yeah. And, you know, if you want to get a case and all of that, then you're really looking at almost $180, almost $200. And at $200, you could get this plus five remote little connectors. So you could switch between five systems at that price point.
3: Yeah, very appealing. So there is potentially one fly in the ointment for, you know, certain people of certain beliefs. At the moment, it is not open source.
0: Hmm. You know, that's funny. It is. I would much prefer it, but it's almost a position of privilege because I come from the bad old days when KVMs were physically wired to the individual ports and they had to go back to a central switcher box and then proprietary software to manage that and proprietary connection cables and dongles. I mean, the entire stack from the software to the hardware, everything was proprietary and very expensive. Well,
3: it's still the case today. You know, a BMC that's on a Supermicro board or an ASRock rack board or something, you know, those chips are not open source. And I wonder, you know, I think you hit it on the head by saying it's a position of privilege. I think where it gets interesting is that something like this at this price, based on the RISC-V architecture, you would expect, just based on the last 10 or 15 years of how freely people have given things away with open source and how synonymous it's become with being free, you might almost expect it to be open source. And there is a poll, actually. There's a link to a GitHub issue in the show notes. There is a poll on Twitter where you can register your interest for the developer to make it open source or not.
0: Oh, that's good to see that they're maybe considering it. I don't know who would vote no on that poll.
3: Right. Yeah. Probably the turkeys.
0: I think this is an area where they could be competitive because, again, if they have the best out-of-box experience, people are still going to buy from them. And if you're attaching something to the console of your server, you really, really want to be sure about it. And they don't necessarily instill confidence when you go to their website and, you know, the tab has Chinese language characters in it that I don't understand.
3: Yeah.
0: It doesn't seem super inspiring of confidence there, but again, it doesn't necessarily mean it's a bad product.
4: But I'd sure feel a lot better if I knew the stack running on this thing was audited by other eyes. And then I wouldn't feel so bad about connecting it literally to the console of my server.
3: Perhaps that's where my argument about a built-in BMC becomes a little bit less strong, is that it's been vetted at least, or has the reputation at least of the vendor behind it.
4: Yeah. Yeah. And, you know, you hope they're actively maintaining and managing it. Those could also become a source of vulnerability after, you know, a period of time.
3: Yeah, just look at all the old Java firmwares on the older motherboards.
4: Yeah, I've definitely got a few of them in this studio, dude. I've got a couple of them, and they're pretty old. And, you know, for the most part, I've just disconnected them. But there are periods of times, like when I'm traveling, I'll reconnect them just because they're extremely handy.
3: Indeed. Yeah, I actually ended up using my IPMI quite a lot whilst I was in England. I ended up setting up an IPMI control in Home Assistant, having a couple of buttons just to power cycle things on and off. You know, I'm not using the servers every day, particularly in that 2 weeks where I basically had no internet. So I thought, right, let's just save a few bucks and turn some of the servers off. So IPMI is just one of those things. It's super useful to have.
4: So let's talk about this collaborative wiki that you've come across. Why is this not like something I've seen 100 times? It seems like an obvious thing to have a wiki that you can collaborate at the same time on.
3: Yeah, this thing's called DocMost, and it's at docmost.com. It's kind of halfway between Notion, Obsidian, Evernote, maybe a little bit of Confluence in there too, perhaps.
4: Boy, and it sure looks like it has a pretty decent UI. I was just looking at what kind of is the Confluence section. Looks pretty polished.
3: I'm a sucker for a file tree on the left-hand side. I mean,
4: yeah.
3: The way my brain works over the years is I've learned that folder structure is the immutable way to organize things. And no matter what the applications are on top, folders will remain until the end of time. It's just the way my brain works.
4: Yeah, even when it's stored in a database, they're still going to represent it as folders, right?
3: Yeah.
4: Speaking of database, I was looking at their Docker Compose. It looks like they're using Postgres,
3: yep,
4: with an Alpine base image, and then they have Redis in front of that.
3: I don't know quite who this is aimed at, because they've got a lot of features in here about supporting things like equations and, you know, tables are a first-class citizen, but, you know, the math equations, the maths equations, like a LaTeX function almost, are presented in that same kind of font that you would see in LaTeX or something like that. So I don't know. It's an interesting application for sure. And it took me maybe about 10 or 15 minutes to get going on my server. You know, I could see this being useful for us internally, maybe to replace HedgeDoc as our show notes thing, if the real-time collaboration stuff actually works. Because sometimes it would be nice if we just had all of the previous show notes available in a tree, a searchable tree on the left-hand side.
4: Yeah.
3: And maybe we could put real-time comments on the right-hand side. I don't know.
4: I could also see it being useful for documentation of internal infrastructure, potentially.
3: Yeah.
4: How we do things, you know, how to set up, you know, guides and things like that. It has this spaces feature, too, so you can organize the content into what they call distinct spaces.
3: Yep.
4: So you could see how you could break it down. Infrastructure docs. All show notes. I mean, it could be really kind of useful in that sense.
3: I mean, that's what a lot of companies use Notion for today, is like, yeah, what do we call it? An intranet in the old days? A wiki nowadays?
4: Yeah.
3: I don't know.
4: Yeah. Still better than SharePoint.
3: Well, that's hardly a high bar to clear, is it?
4: Tailscale.com/self-hosted. 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And I think you might, too. You might try it for yourself, and then ultimately you might want to advocate to use it in the enterprise, because it reduces complexity for individuals, and it reduces complexity for enterprises. It is the easiest way to connect devices and services directly to each other wherever they are. I put individual containers on my tailnet so I can access individual applications by name wherever I go. 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
3: All right, so back in January, I mentioned to you Lublogger, and at the time, as you do, you said, oh yeah, Alex, that sounds interesting. And I thought to myself, yeah, he's never going to check that out.
0: Ah, but I did.
3: But I did, sir.
0: Yes, I did. Shortly, it took me a little bit to really get going on it because I wasn't sure if I necessarily needed it. Because when you started talking about it, you're like, you could use it to track your fuel. And I'm like, I don't want that. But then as we started talking more about it, it became clear it was really to track vehicle maintenance in general, and the fuel miles tracker is just part of that. Of course, it's a self-hosted tool that's available as a Docker image or even available as a Windows executable. There's several features that I've been looking for a long time to just help me keep track of all of this stuff. You know, oil changes, repairs, certain trips and costs that are related to work, travel. And I have too many cars, 3. And it's ridiculous trying to keep track of all of this stuff, even for 3 cars plus an RV. And
3: ridiculous.
0: It is. And I wanted something that would also be usable on the mobile, so that when I'm on my phone doing the work, I can sit there and put the information in there. And as I started using this and saw the updates trickle in, not at a crazy pace and not a ton of changes at a time. You know, a big release might be 25 commits get included. You know, it's not massive stuff, but they're nice to have little things that would trickle in, and I really appreciated it. I noted that when you dig in there, you really get a sense of the developer. They talk about their motivation, and they say, quote, because frankly, it is outrageous that the options were between a glove box full of receipts, a homemade spreadsheet, or a cloud-dependent app designed to gouge its users. And that really
3: a good spreadsheet, though.
0: Yeah, well, I struggle. You know, what I had been doing was using Obsidian to track all of my maintenance-related stuff. And I'll get into that more in a sec here, because I think that's an area where it took me a while to wrap my head around where the value prop was for Lublogger versus the stuff I already had. So I set it up via Docker. There is a small environment file you need to set up. It's pretty basic. They have an example on their documentation. You have to define things like an SMTP server if you want reminders, if you want to use like an OpenID login, or there's just several environment variables you can put there, including if you already have a Postgres server, which is an option. But I've been finding the cost tracking very useful. It's interesting to see which vehicles are costing me more in maintenance, which helps me keep an eye on things and get a sense of the total cost of the ownership for the car and identify like, oh, interesting, we spend a little bit more money every year before summer. And then the fuel tracking is more useful than I expected because you can use tags to track work fuel costs, and then I can do just an export based on that tag. And it's got a global search function, which works really well. I can search up, you know, GTI oil change, boom, they all just show up in seconds, and I click it and I can read it, and the notes support markdown. You can get a vehicle maintenance report, which I think is going to be great for when I'm selling it because I've stopped doing the dealership maintenance on a lot of things and started doing it myself. And so I want something that looks professional. So if you're buying it, it's not just my notes and markdown, but it's actually like a professional report. And it also, I've been finding it's handy to track service that I get done in the shops that I don't do myself, but I still want to track what was done, when it was done, what the cost was. You know, because there's several types of things you need to look back at and go, okay, it's been a year since I replaced the air filter. Or, yeah, it was the beginning of summer when we lubed the chassis on the RV. And so I want to track all of that, and it supports attaching images to the particular entries for maintenance and whatnot, and a lot of times we'll get an invoice, and I want to include that invoice. And so that's, even if I don't do the work, I find it really useful in that regard. And so I needed to find a balance here, and I think I've stumbled on it now, and I've been here probably since about May, and it's working really well for me. Because what I needed wasn't happening in Obsidian. I wanted something that had a bunch of predefined fields, and I could blast through them as I'm doing the work and fill out the information, and have some shortcuts. Like, if I'm doing the maintenance exactly 5,000 miles since the previous maintenance, Lublog has a button where I can just hit it and say, it's been 5,000 miles since the last one, and it just autofills the mileage in there for me, because it can, you know, it can just pull that kind of stuff in there. So I wanted predefined fields to make it really quick to move through it. And the best I got with Obsidian is I created markdown templates, but I would literally tweak them every single service because they would need something else, or I'd want to start tracking something else, and none of them were the same. So it was total mess. And so what I found Obsidian's actually really useful for was process, notes about how to do something or where XYZ might be located. You know, knowledge storage stuff, I go in Obsidian. So, like, the flush process for the radiator on the Volvo is in Obsidian. But the actual tracking of the supplies I use, the cost basis for that work, and my individual notes on that and that actual service are now going to be in Lublog. And that's been really – that has been working for me. Again, I've only been using it for, like, really seriously for, like, the last 5 months. But that is working for me pretty well. And now I'm getting really cool dashboard reports. You know, you gotta love a dashboard with, like, cost breakdown, and it's painful to look at the RV breakdown because I'll go spend a bunch of money on RV maintenance and repairs and think, oh my God, these things are eating me alive. It's unbelievable. But then you just look at it in comparison to what I spend on gas for that RV, and it's just way, way, way, way more spent on gas. It's crazy. And the seat actually breaking down in pie charts and bar graphs is actually kind of useful. So I here I am to tell you, it was a solid recommendation, and this is sort of like a 5 to 6 month follow-up, and I've been liking it. And for the trip I'm about to take with the family, I have it running on Tailscale, and so I just have the website bookmarked on my home screen for adding fuel specifically to the log, and I will, when I'm getting gas, unlock my screen, tap that little app icon, it'll open up the page, and I'll just enter in the information, add the receipt, and be able to track it for the entire trip. It's going to be fantastic.
3: Well, whilst you were talking, I definitely didn't just load up FCP Euro and order myself an oil change kit, because I realized it's been about 5,000 miles since I last did mine.
0: Yeah, there you go. It's, you know, it's nice to be able to put, like, what I bought and the prices, and be able to just go to FCP Euro and pull that information up and then put it all in there, because that was really nice. Tracking all the individual order numbers and all of that is, you know, makes it simple to make sure you're getting the same stuff every time.
3: Yeah, it's things like part numbers and, you know, the thing that stood out to me actually was the fact that it's got that context where Obsidian's great in some ways because it's a, you know, an open field. Like, it's just plain text and you can do whatever you want. But the thing that stood out to me was when you said, oh, I just clicked the button that says mileage 5,000 since the last one, and it contextually figures out and enters that value for you, reducing one very small potential error point, which could potentially be quite an important one. And just little things like that. I think maybe if it's possible to attach PDFs to certain things, maybe then you could start to move away from Obsidian for some of the documentation side of things, although maybe you don't want that in the record of truth.
0: You know, I've been finding it useful. I'll attach, you know, I haven't tried, because usually I'll take a picture with my phone and then it's a JPEG. I haven't tried a PDF, but I do add JPEGs of invoices and receipts. So when I get gas for work, I just attach the image of the receipt to that particular entry, and then it's available in the export. It's really nice.
3: I wonder. I've just noticed that Obsidian gives you like an Obsidian URL. Does that become a clickable link in Lublogger? I don't know. It's like Obsidian:// and then
0: we can still store it. Maybe that's a good idea. I should do that. I give it a big thumbs up. And also, I have like a good feeling that I can build around this for a long time, and it's just going to get slow, sensible updates. This is what they write on their website, and it really shows me that they understand their user base. They say, quote, most importantly, we know that when our users find a good, reliable software to track their vehicle maintenance, they will stick to the same software for years, if not decades. And they will expect the software to perform similarly down the road, whether it is 5 or 25 years from now. And that's exactly what I want, right? This is something when I'm doing car maintenance in 10 years from now, I want to have everything in this. And I want it to, you know, be functionally similar, maybe a few improvements.
3: You are such a complicated beast. On the one hand, you want to update every ESP under the sun every 5 minutes.
0: You're right. But not this.
3: And then on the other hand, you want your documentation to last until the dinosaurs come back next time.
0: Yeah, it's like tooling. You're right. It's a tooling thing, I suspect.
3: Yeah.
0: Also, I'm going to try to get the spousal unit to use this to keep track of stuff for her car in here. So that's another thing, right, is you change it too much and you lose spousal approval. So that's another factor.
3: Definitely is. How are them brakes treating you on that Golf?
0: Oh, so nice. Actually, you know, I think it's almost time to do the rear brakes. They're starting to squeak a little bit, but the front brakes do so much of the lift, it doesn't really matter.
3: It's true.
0: Yep. It's so great.
3: Good. I'm glad that works out for you.
0: GetGrist.com/self-hosted. 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Grist is the open source alternative to Airtable and Google Sheets, with features that Excel expats will love and expect, but improvements that IT will need, and also your security needs too, like, you know, user access rules for individual rows, columns, or event tabs, and something that's actually backed by a real database, something that is actually worthy of being a load-bearing spreadsheet in your company. This is a way to actually have the best of both worlds. People that know how to use spreadsheets and do everything in there, they are power users, man. Let me tell you, I'm not necessarily one of them. Like, I'll use a spreadsheet, but I have seen companies that run out of spreadsheets. I wouldn't be surprised if it's more common than uncommon. And that is a little scary when you understand how all of this works. But what Grist is really good at is combining why people like spreadsheets with why databases make sense. Grist takes what people already know about spreadsheets, connects it to what people like about more robust software. 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
3: Good news, everyone. Image is coming to NixOS.
0: All right. This is good news. This is, you know, the reason why I think this is probably fantastic news for people like you and I is it just brings peace of mind to something that you have to frequently update.
3: Absolutely, yeah. Image, at the moment, it's default deployment mechanism, and the one they've shipped from day one is Docker. And, you know, you deploy this thing using, I think it was 7 containers to start with. I think it might be 3 or 4 now. They have reduced the number quite significantly. Image, of course, being the open source photo backup tool that we absolutely adore on this show. But this is being brought into NixOS thanks to some wonderful work done in the community. And there were several roadblocks in the way that have now been cleared out, mostly pinning the very fast-moving upstream dependencies and doing some of the machine learning accelerating work, I think, was part of it. Some of the CUDA stuff maybe might have been part of it. But there were just a lot of pieces of this jigsaw to put into place. And now with the Nix declarative model and the reproducible builds and that kind of stuff, this is now good to go by the looks of it.
0: Yeah, this is exciting to see. And I would say proud of probably out of all of my self-hosted applications that are currently running in containers, Image is probably the one I would like to declaratively configure via Nix the most.
3: Right. There are much like we just talked about in the last segment where, you know, you want your car documentation to last until the next ice age. I wouldn't mind it if Image lasted that long too, actually. And I feel like deploying it declaratively with Nix, and you, specifically using a NixOS module to do it, is just going to be the perfect way to do it for the long term.
0: Gene Bean wrote into the show and said he's pretty excited about a project that brings together two frequent self-hosted topics, and that is Proxmox and NixOS. What did you think about this, Alex?
3: I don't know.

0: you can actually configure Proxmox via nixconfig. Right, because that's the whole strength of moving something on Nix is declarative configuration. And yes, that'd be great for a VM host. But if the most it does is just gets Proxmox functioning on Nix OS where it understands the file system and the network interfaces and things like that, I don't really find that as useful. If I could, you know, define VMs and their configuration and their individual server or individual guest settings through a declarative configuration inside Nix, that would be kind of useful. But then at that point, why aren't I just using KVM and QMU and just stuff built in? I'm not sure. But I'm not also a current Proxmox user, so this very easily could be lost on me.
1: Yeah, there's probably going to be some weirdness around the clustering and how that's handled, because that becomes its own sort of real-time synced file system across the nodes. I think probably the biggest thing that keeps me on Proxmox and has kept me on Proxmox now is probably two things. One is the clustering. I can just see all of the compute resources in my house in one place and one web page, like a single pane of glass. In fact, this week I actually migrated several LXC containers from one box to another whilst I did some maintenance, and it was fabulous. And the other one is the web UI, like the VNC style web UI console for each VM as well. Probably the biggest knock against Proxmox, and this is going to sound like such a hypocritical thing to say, is that it's not declarative. And it feels like configuring a Debian system, okay, I do mine with Ansible, it's pretty declarative, but it's not in the same league as NixOS. It's just, it feels like going back in time a bit.
0: Agreed. Okay, audience Q&A time. I'm going to ask the audience, please boost in or email and let me know what you do to solve email alerts. Are you running an SMTP server just for sending out email alerts? Do you use your Google account somehow like a maniac? What are you doing out there for your email alerts? Is there some service you're using? Is it cheap? Explain it to me. Because I don't presently use email alerts much, but I don't know. Reminders for maintenance and things like that could be pretty useful.
1: I have some questions also on alerts. Things like the difference between notify and gotify. When I say notify, I mean NTFY, that project.
0: Mm-hmm.
1: There's lots of different ways to do notifications, and I've been retooling a lot of my infrastructure lately and, you know, moving towards the Nix world. And I would love to solve notifications. I always end up in this world where I've got Proxmox generating me alerts, but then I just never bother to check them. So I would genuinely love to hear some recommendations of how you monitor your stuff. Like, is CheckMK a thing these days? Is Prometheus still the in vogue solution? What are you doing? Let us know.
0: Alex, you mentioned to me, and I'd love to hear more, that you have been looking at Bazite.
1: Bazite, yes. This is I don't even know how to describe it. This is an image-based Fedora gaming Linux distro. Is that fair? Is that accurate?
0: It's the next generation of Linux gaming, powered by Fedora and Universal Blue.
1: So dads out there, I think you'll be able to relate to me. My daughter and I were sat on the couch watching some TV the other day, and I had my Steam Deck in my hand, and I was just playing some, I don't even remember what game, some, I think it was Cozy Over There or something. I can't even remember. And she was like, oh, Daddy, what are you doing? And I'm like, oh, I'm just playing some video games. She's like, can I try? I'm like, yes, of course you could try. You know, it's like a proud dad moment. And so, you know, I then spent the rest of that evening after she'd gone to bed trying to get some kind of a gaming system going on the TV so we could play with our Xbox controllers. And I could have gone with Windows. Of course, I could have gone with Windows. But, fundamentally, deep down, I just love Linux and I like tinkering with this stuff. So I tried out Bazite. And it's basically like putting Steam OS, or Steam Deck OS, I should say, onto a home theater gaming PC.
0: This is pretty neat because, you know, Valve never really delivered on the new version of Steam OS that we could just download and put on our own machines like plebs. So this has been a hole left by Valve. Does it actually launch into like the big picture mode and everything?
1: So there were a couple of rough edges. And in particular, I found when I reboot the box, it doesn't remember my username and password. And I'm not sure if that's because I didn't enroll my mock keys for secure boot properly or something. I think it might be a me problem, not a Bazite problem. Anyway, the end result is the machine reboots and I need to connect to keyboard and mouse.
0: Hmm.
1: Of course, Logitech K400 users represent, because that is the standard home theater PC mouse and keyboard, I think. And type in my username and password. And from there, I can use the Xbox controller to, well, once I've launched Steam with the keyboard, then I can use the Xbox controller, press the Xbox button, and it launches in big picture mode.
0: Okay. All right.
1: So as long as I don't turn it off,
0: yeah,

0: we're all good, which of course brings me to another thing. Like, I'm not quite sure how to reliably hibernate this thing or reliably wake it up either. I'm sort of talking about in the same style you would do with a controller, with a console, for example. That doesn't seem to be quite a solved problem on this box yet.
1: Yeah, it's still not always 100% on the Steam Deck. I think that's probably peak experience, but there are still edge cases. Like, it definitely freaked out when I hooked it up to my 4K television after initially being hooked up to a 1080p television. So there's some rough edges with these things.
0: Speaking of hibernate and wake, I'm going to have a quick digression. Whilst we're in England, I left my work laptop unplugged on my desk. This is a 16-inch M2 MacBook Pro, M3, I don't remember. A couple of terabytes of disk in it and some memory. It's the one I used to edit all the videos for work. I left it with a fully charged battery. And before I went, I unplugged, you know, all my desks so that there was, you know, less phantom power draw on the house. And I came back after what I think it was 23 days away. And this thing still had 42% battery and still opened first time, connected to the Wi-Fi as if it had been on the day before. It's just...
1: Yeah, that's pretty nice.
0: As much hate as Apple gets, that's just amazing, isn't it?
1: Handy. Really, really handy when you just need to get something done. You know, the faster you can get right to the thing.
0: Yeah.
1: Especially for an ADD guy like me where I can forget if it takes too long.
0: It's so true. Do you do that thing where you think, right, I'm going to open Slack to reply to or look at some of the JB stuff. And then because Tailscale uses Slack as well, I get suckered in by two or three notifications on the other Slack. And by the time I finish dealing with those, I've forgotten why I opened Slack in the first place. And I go about my day.
1: Every day.
0: Without having addressed the original thing.
1: Every day. Same. Or just like, I'll go to look something up on my phone, but I'll have a notification, you know, like a telegram on the front.
0: Oh, it's the worst.
1: Yep. And then when I get done with that message sesh, I've completely forgotten why I unlocked my phone. And it's really insidious on the networks where you go online. Because, yeah, Slack's one of these too, where if I pop online, then the Linux Fest Northwest folks I've also got to check in with, which I love. But, like, I went to answer one question. I didn't know I was getting sucked into two different conversations here.
0: Yeah. Yeah. Anyway, we digressed a little bit. It was back to Bazite for a second. There was a couple of other weirdness things going on. Obviously, it's a Linux box, so things like anti-cheat aren't a thing. So
1: yes.
0: Things like F1 2024 unfortunately don't work on the Linux. That one alone might push me back to Windows, sadly. But the other weird thing that we had was some display flickering. I'm not sure if it was a refresh rate thing or something like that. I don't know. Could be a hardware problem because this graphics card I've got in there is just an RX 560 that I bought in 2017, 2018.
1: Yeah.
0: Like, it's an old graphics card.
1: Yep, I got one of those.
0: It doesn't even have a 6-pin power connector. So
1: you're being green, Alex, is what you're doing. You have a climate-friendly GPU.
0: Something like that. Look, it's enough to run Red Dead Redemption 2 at 30 frames a second, give or take, and Overcooked 2 and, you know, some of those other, like, couch games. They run at 60 FPS, no problem. So for what I want this box for, honestly, it's probably plenty fine. But I kind of feel like having a GPU under the TV itself is quite an old way to do this. And I'm wondering whether we could put out the bat signal to the audience here and ask them what they do for, like, hosted game servers and game streaming. I know that Moonlight and Sunlight are a thing and Pterodactyl's a thing. And, like, what do you do for game servers? Let us know.
1: One of the ways you can do that is a boost, like Ready One Take Four, who sent in 10,000 sats and says, thumbs up for the BitFocus Companion. I work in broadcast and AV, and we use it all over the place. I just want to say BitFocus Companion, I feel like, is one of the biggest misses in our community right now. It's free. It's easy to get running in a container or as a local package. And it speaks so many different network protocols and standards. It's incredible how I've been able to string so many things together, including Home Assistant and using something like the Stream Deck to give me an interface. But there's lots of other ways you can interface with it. BitFocus Companion, if you've got a Stream Deck or if you've got audio equipment or just there's so many integrations. It's such a cool project and so hard to explain.
0: I love you for recommending this one. I've got three or four different lights I have to turn on in my video recording area. And I now have three or four different buttons on my Stream Deck on my desk. And I go pop, pop, pop, pop and turn them all on. And I've got little dials underneath and I can change the brightness of them. And it's
1: nice.
0: Chef's kiss.
1: That's perfect. perfect for that. Now, we don't feature all the boosts in every episode for time, but Max VDM came in with 3,000 sats. He says, "Hey, JB, I love my Aqua G4 for over a year now. I'm using it with Google Home. I love that it uses the Google Phone speaker hubs to announce someone at the door. My only complaint would be no RSTP and trying to figure out the power in my house so I don't have to replace the batteries. That being said, the standby mode, they practically last a month at a time." Yeah, I'm still on my first set of batteries, I think.
0: Yeah, I listened to you and Brent waxing lyrical about that doorbell. It sounds like it's sort of kind of mostly meeting your needs, but also maybe not.
1: When I got done, I was like, gosh, I really just wish I just had a standard like camera that was just pointed at the door. And then something else for the doorbell, just be a standard button or something.
0: We'll make one out of an ESP and a little
1: arcade
0: button.
1: And then I'll never update it.
0: Yeah, that's true. I'm with Fuzzy Mistborn on this next boost. He sends in 1, 2, 3, 4, 5 sats.
1: Spaceballs.
0: He's got the Riolink doorbell with PoE. It's the same one I have, actually, for over a year and a half now. And it's been the best doorbell I've ever had. What a time we are alive, huh?
1: Maybe if I drilled a hole through it, through the rig, and then I could run power. But I'd have to be willing to put a hole in the side of my RV, you know?
0: Yeah, I would agree with him that it's just a reliable doorbell. Like, it's boring, and that's what I want from a doorbell, honestly.
1: I have a sense that when you're talking about something like this, and when it comes to the security of your front door, something that is physically always powered and on a wired network connection versus Wi-Fi is going to be more reliable. It's just probably going to load a little bit faster. You know, it's going to catch more incidents. So it's in the back of my mind.
0: It was my go-to camera from England. Sort of, we had like a 3 or 4 week drought whilst I was away, and I was wanted to see how brown my grass was going, and that was the camera that loaded the pixelation away the fastest.
1: So. There you go. Yeah, I've got like a small list of projects that I just haven't proceeded on because they all require cutting holes in my rig, and I'm just like, don't want to cross that threshold.
0: Yeah.
1: Yeah, it is what it is. Eric the Magician comes in with 2,187 sats. He says, "You know what? The NixOS module is super fast. I've been using it for almost a year and never looked back. One of the things that's not been mentioned on the show yet is that the default NixOS module connects the local database and Redis using a Unix socket and not going through the TCP/IP stack.
0: Interesting.
1: Not even the Nextcloud AIO container does this. I've always attributed that small change to explain the huge performance differences."
0: Absolutely could do. Lots of small transactions going over the TCP/IP stack. Yeah, that could be quite an overhead.
1: Yeah. And I could see the socket being just a hell of a lot faster for that because, you know, it's a much, much smaller stack. What an interesting insight. I'm going to put that in the back of my mind, Eric, and thank you for that boost. All right. Our last boost that makes it into the episode this week comes from User89, and I wanted to feature it because it is their first boost, and they're from Denmark. They sent 2,000 sats.
0: I'd like to apologize on behalf of UEFA for the penalty decision against Denmark in the football this week. That was a travesty.
1: Was it now?
0: Yes.
1: Was that? Oh boy.
0: Look, I know you're not much into soccer, but VAR has rather taken the edge off some of the things in this championship. Even the England games. England are in the final, for crying out loud. This is how crazy this tournament's been. we got a very, very soft penalty against the Netherlands today, and we beat them. So, you know,
1: yeah.
0: I'm obviously happy about the outcome, but it was a little bit lucky that we got that in the first place.
1: Yeah. That's all right. Cheers to you, User89. Thank you for taking the time. You can go into your Fountain profile and set your username as well. Follow up with us and tell us who you are if you'd like. But we appreciate you taking the effort and the time to do that. Also, a shout out to Fooder. He sent us 5,000 sats to point to a new Jellyfin Intro Skipper plugin that we'll be checking out. There was a bunch of other boosts that we'll put in the boost barn and have linked in the notes. We'll have them and we read through them and we thank everybody. We had 15 boosters. We stacked 71,177 sats. Not a banger. But that's probably because you were gone, Alex, and everybody missed you, you know? So the boost dropped down when you're not here.
0: Well, also, we recorded a little early last time.
1: Yeah, and the time before.
0: Yeah.
1: It's been a little out of kilter, but that's the summer for you. And now I'm about to load up. You know, I've been doing all my pre-flight checks. That's why the ESP update thing came up. I've been trying to get as much as everything I can updated because I'm about to hit the road, and I lock it all down once I hit the road. But yesterday in my little quote-unquote server booth, so listeners, if you don't recall, I have like a couple of Raspberry Pis and an Odroid and some storage and a switch in a booth in a dinette in an RV. And when it gets hot outside, it gets really hot in there. And it got up to 105 degrees Fahrenheit in that booth. And all the gear was still running. It survived the high temperature. So we'll see how it does. We'll see if I end up thermal throttling and all of that as I go out there, but I think it'll survive.
0: And as always, you can go to meetup.com/JupiterBroadcasting to keep up with all of the latest meetups. I think, Chris, you'll be in Spokane the day after this airs.
1: Yeah. So if you're in the area and you're listening right away, come join us. We're going to be at a killer location, the No Lie Brew House, and we'll have details at the meetup page, like Alex said. And I think Brent's going to be there, and rumor has it Wes is going to be there too. Should be a nice little shindig.
0: Mm-hmm. How expensive are last-minute flights to Spokane?
1: It's going to be hot, though, so prepare yourself.
0: Well, having just crossed the Atlantic with a three-year-old, trust me, a flight without a toddler would just be...
1: easy mode.
0: Chef's kiss. You can find me at alex.ktz.me for a collection of all the links and places you can find me on the internet.
1: Oh, very easy. Why don't you come follow me on the Noster? Why not? ChrisLAS.com. You dig around there, you'll find my NPub, or I don't know, just check it out. See what it's like. That's ChrisLAS.com.
0: And a big thanks to Brent for filling my shoes last week. And thank you all for listening this week. That was selfhosted.show/127.
1: Now take this with a grain of salt, but PC World, or I guess it's PC Meg, has a post, I guess from today. As we go on the air, they just posted this a couple hours ago. Mastodon sees a dip in active users after the Twitter exodus surge. They say in the first week of January, the site had roughly 1.8 million active users, a contrast peak of 2.5 million active users in early December. So they're saying in 1 month, they've seen this big decline. I don't know. Do you guys think if this was true, what would be the reason? Why would Mastodon be seeing a decline right now?
2: Oh, I think a lot of people had the week off and they just went and did better, bigger and better things.
3: I've seen some folks that just decided, you know, social media, maybe I don't need a whole lot of it in this year.
1: That's what I'm wondering. If people are doing like a New Year's resolution of just, you know what? I already took off Twitter. Maybe I'll just stop using social media altogether.
3: And I think, you know, there's going to be different areas of, you know, sub-communities of Twitter that have seen greater or lesser exodus, you know? And so the longer Twitter goes that it's not a complete garbage fire, it's yeah. just like it's easier to just keep using it or stay on it. Or maybe you were using both, but then, you know, fewer people migrated than you expected, and it's easy enough to just stay on Twitter.
1: I also think we have to go in pretty skeptical. It's already, you know, we know how hard it is to measure how many Linux users are out there.
3: I was going
1: to
3: ask, how are they measuring this? Yeah, I've not looked into that.
1: I'm sure you could measure a few centralized locations, but after many, many years of looking at all these reports of Linux market usage and Linux user share, I'm just very skeptical when they try to measure this kind of stuff. I bet you this is off. That's my gut instinct. It's based off of some reporting from various different outlets. I don't think PC Meg did the actual research themselves. So I would bet the flaw probably is somewhere in the data.

0: Hello, friends, and welcome back to your weekly Linux talk show. My name is Chris.
1: My name is Wes.
2: My name is Brent.
3: And my name is Alex.
0: Hello, gentlemen. Yes, Alex, it's great to have you on board. Stand by. I'll tell you why Alex is here this week, because we have kind of a theme for kicking off the new year, and it's going to involve a little raw honesty with you guys. And today we'll share a unique quality that I think Linux and free software has that no other operating system could match, and kind of how that's going to influence some of our thinking for this year, and probably why it makes us stick with Linux in the long haul, even when there are problems. So if you're challenged right now, this might be good for you to hear. Plus, we're also kicking off the Jellyfin January challenge. We're going to tell you all about that in just a little bit. And then we're going to round out the show with some great boosts, some picks, and a lot more, including some good feedback. So I want to say good morning to our friends over at Tailscale. Oh, Tailscale. This was a treat in my holiday stocking. It is a mesh VPN protected by WireGuard. It is so great. It's the only way I run my Nextcloud now. It's going to change your game. Say goodbye to inbound ports. Turn them all off and go with Tailscale. So go say good morning at tailscale.com. Get it for free up to 20 devices. And of course, we have to say good morning to our virtual lug time appropriate greetings. Mumble Room, hello, hello.
4: Good
0: hello.
4: Evening, guys.
5: Happy science.
0: Hello.
4: Hello, everyone.
0: Happy science, indeed. That virtual lug could get a little more real if you're going to be at scale this year, March 9th through the 12th at the Pasadena Convention Center. Linux Unplugged is going to be there.
2: Oof. Crazy. You know, I've never been.
0: What?
2: I know. We had plans in early 2020 to go. And, well, we all know what happened then. So I've never been. This will be a new experience for me.
0: I am shocked by that. I am absolutely shocked by that.
1: Well, you remember for a while they weren't letting Canadians through the border. And
0: I honestly don't remember a time before, Brent. So, you know.
2: Fair.
1: It's best to black those out right away.
0: You know, I've traveled across parts of the country with Brent in my home. And so in my mind, he's just gone. He's everywhere. He's always there. Wow. That's really something.
2: You do have that photo of me on your fridge that goes everywhere. So there's that.
0: I am not particularly jazzed about returning to Pasadena. I mean, we were just there. It's a great place, but we were just there. But I felt like it's important. Here's my rough idea for how we're going to handle Scale Boys. Is it's going to be a little bit different this year. We're not going to take Jupes, number one. And Crazy Jeff, even though he's already more than halfway to Scale, Crazy Jeff has offered to come up to the studio and help us out with a few projects around here.
1: What?
0: So then it got me thinking, what if we also flew in Brentskis a few days before Scale? And we all kind of got together and we did a little bit of a sprint, a little mini sprint, got a few projects banged out here at the studio.
1: Oh, that sounds like a great idea.
0: This is like 50 days away. It's not that far away. And if time allows, I'd like to do a little mini meetup up in my hometown of Mount Vernon at a brewery there with, you know, audience welcome. We just hang out. They got a great open area. They could probably receive up to about 100 people. So plenty of space. And they're totally down with it. We've already chatted with them about it. And so I'm thinking, like, it'll be the week before Scale. We'll do a little meetup here in the Pacific Northwest. We'll go down. We'll probably do a caravan for anybody that wants to join us down to Scale and get another Airbnb down in Pasadena again and do that whole thing. You and I have a couple of shows we'll have to record down there. There'll be a LUP and a LAN. And it may be just around episode 500.
1: Oh, boy.
0: Mm-hmm. I don't know what we're going to do for that. I don't know. But it might be like that week of Scales, like episode 500. So it's going to be fun. I don't know if we'll be there for all 4 days, but yeah.
2: That sounds risky.
0: Yeah, I agree. It is a little crazy, but we're going to put it all together. It's a little mini meetup, a little sprint at the studio, and then we're going down to Scale. And of course, we'll have to do a meetup down there too.
1: Well, yeah.
0: That's the only reason I really go. I just want to see everybody. So that's all coming up. I just kind of realized it all this weekend, so I don't have dates. I don't have meetup pages yet.
1: More of those to come.
0: Yeah, but I wanted everybody to put it on their radar if they're thinking about Scale or they're in the general area.
2: Do you think we might have one of these fancy Matrix rooms for that, or will we use the West Coast crew one?
0: I could see a Scale chat room or something. We're going to get into a couple of things today in the show. And Alex is here to help us get into the Jellyfin January challenge that we're doing across Linux Unplugged and self-hosted. So we're going to tell you a little bit about that here in a moment. And this got me thinking more broadly about themes that we might reflect on for the year, for the show. And when I looked back at our 2022 arc, I saw really two strong themes stand out. One was decentralization, and the other was immutability. And if we really thought about it, we could probably come up with some other ones. And I was thinking for this year, maybe we'd be a little more intentional. And I thought, if I were thinking about themes for 2023, sovereignty around data, self-hosted services, licenses and software, ownership around the things that you actually get, like drafting OS on a Pixel 7, and quality. And I thought maybe we could talk a little bit about what quality is, because I think when you think of quality, you probably think of like how well something is built.
1: Yeah.
0: The seams around like the phone or the seams of a Tesla, that's when you think of quality, right?
1: Fit and finish and
0: But there is a different kind of quality too, right? There are other qualities that you can appreciate. So I want to talk about why Linux has a couple of those that I think are more important than any of the other kind of like fit and finish type quality stuff. And so those are themes that I want to talk about throughout the whole year is quality, ownership of what you actually have. You know, you get root access, you have control over it, you have sovereignty over it. And I'm wondering if you guys have any other suggestions of like themes that we might kind of look at through the year.
2: I think there's something to be said for longevity. I know, you know, Alex, for instance, is a guy who's constantly tinkering on something. But I think there's an importance to having like permanence to the things that you're learning. So if you implement something, it will last more than, you know, it'll serve you more than a month, for instance. It'll maybe it lasts a year, maybe it lasts 2 years. So I feel like some skills that you can gain and build into something that helps your everyday life for maybe even years to come is that's a theme I'd like to explore.
3: There's nothing more permanent than a temporary solution, though. We all know this to be true.
2: But that's where like declarative configurations and such come to mind for me. And Alex, I know you're a big fan of that.
3: Oh, yeah.
0: Yeah, that's a great example of build it once and then you can repeat it, rebuild it again and again. What about you, Wes? Do you have any thoughts of like a theme that might be a lens we look at things through 2023?
1: Perhaps some simplicity, maintainability. Like we have a lot of these options that we can do, but how do we decide like which ones we can do well and that are worth the trade-off in our time?
0: Yeah, and I think along with that, maybe repairability too, which is, I don't know if that's quite the right word, but the ability to take something that's failed and replace a component and then continue to use it. So you don't have to throw out the whole thing because a singular widget failed.
1: And make it easy that you can like understand all of the components that are a part of your system that you need it to be operating.
0: Yeah, it was really nice because we had a DC electrical issue for the first time in Jupes this last week.
1: It was great. Our electricity stopped working.
0: Yeah. Actually, it wasn't so bad because it was just the DC reading lights along the driver side of Jupes. So that was all that was it died. And it was we were replacing a bulb and some junk fell in there and it created an arc and then it just blew the fuse. And so we knew why. And so it wasn't like a big deal. So we contacted Thor, the manufacturers, and it was amazing. They sent us like diagrams of everything for the electrical and where it's all going, all the categorizations of the different things and what fuses they go into.
1: Oh, that's great.
0: And oh my God, this is so much more now manageable for us, right? Like we don't have to take it into a shop now to get these things fixed. We can just fix it ourselves now. So that's not necessarily simpler because I have to do that work now or Hadia has to do that work now, but it's simpler in the fact that we don't have to drive into the shop and pay somebody to fix it. We just now have the ability to fix it.
2: I mean, there's something to be said for transparency, too. With those diagrams, now you have more transparency into what's happening, you know, under the hood, let's say, of Lady Jupes. And I feel like that's one of the strengths of open source, too, is if you want, you can go have a look and see what's going on and change it to your liking.
3: I absolutely subscribe to this theory when it comes to 3D printing. And this is a topic, you know, it's not directly relevant to Linux, but it's relevant to freedom and open source and stuff like that. So Thor sending in the schematics for this electrical system, that's incredible. So many manufacturers for other products sit on that stuff as proprietary information. They don't want to give you the part numbers, the widgets or whatever, because they will be able to sell you or upsell you on either a full replacement for the entire system or widget or whatever it is, or make you have to go to their specific service provider who's been, air quotes, certified on their special source. But Prusa, when everybody asks me, what printer should I buy? And they're saying, well, the Ender 3 is only $200 or $300 and the Prusa is $750. I'm like, yeah, but everything about that Prusa is completely open source. All the hardware schematics are available. All of the parts, apart from the metal ones, you can 3D print yourself with freely available models and that kind of thing. And I just think that kind of openness and that kind of, it's almost like a right to repair kind of mindset, but not just in physical stuff, but in software as well.
0: Yes.
3: That kind of thing for me is just so, so important these days.
0: And the more you do it, the more powerful it feels. Like you realize there's a big idea behind it. Like this is, there's something to this because it makes it, you're no longer subscribed to that company or that organization for making that thing better or improving it or keeping it going.
1: Well, and yeah, the keeping it going part especially, right? Like with so many things that have cloud components now, whether it's like a proprietary product or just like in some sort of consumer gadget, you just have to sort of hope that the business remains good, that it's still useful in there, or they don't decide to dramatically pivot their product line.
0: Yeah, and I think a lot of us have been burned by stuff like that over the years. We've seen it. And I,
1: just when you get really used to it.
0: I put a line here in the doc, and I feel like this is sort of sums it up, is we're not control freaks. We're just control enthusiasts. And the idea is like, there's a whole world of stuff we have no control over, especially I think 2023, it's really going to feel like that. And you just kind of have to come to a certain peace with that. But there are things that we can elect to have absolute control over. And I think you can enjoy that. And you can kind of enthusiastically take control over those things. And I think users have more power with free software because of that, right? We have the power to select what we invest our time in. So that's more control. You have the power to invest your time in to learn certain things. That's something you can absolutely control. And you can repair things. And choosing things that you can repair is something you can control, software or hardware. And I think if you accept what you can't control and you embrace and enjoy what you can control, it could bring a certain, I don't know, it's like, it's not quite a life philosophy, but it almost feels like it. It almost feels like you're coming to a certain life philosophy that can kind of bring you some peace. I really like it.
3: Well, Brent and I were talking just this week about him building a new NAS, which I think we'll come on to later in the episode. And he was saying to me, oh, I want to do this once and I want it to last a long time. And I said, well, why don't you automate it? You could almost hear the gears in his mind going, but isn't automation for stuff I'm going to do all the time?
2: Mm-hmm.
3: And during our conversation, it became clear to me that actually the building blocks, the modular components of this automation, the different Ansible roles in this case that we were using, they form easily understandable chunks of stuff that he can deploy Samba and then deploy a certain other service and just have a different role specialized for each task. And then lift and shift and reuse those specific components on different projects in the future, or just have it documented for this thing that he's built until the end of time.
0: Yeah, it's beautiful. It's self-documenting. And I think that's exactly where we should take this next. Linode.com/unplugged. That's where you go to get $100 in 60-day credit on a new account. And it's a great way to support the show while you're checking out the best, fast, reliable cloud hosting in the business. You got to try it for your next project or the next thing you want to learn. If it's internal stuff to you or if it's something people are going to use externally, I wholly recommend Linode, especially just because they continue to make it better and better. Linode is turning up past 11 this year. They're adding a dozen new data centers. That's remarkable. They've rolled out NVMe storage to their rigs, which just have incredible IOPS per gigabyte. They've got AMD EPYC CPUs. You can go with GPU rigs if you like. And they've got these systems that are these perfectly priced nanodes. So no matter what you're trying to hit, price to performance, Linode has something for you. That's like a, you know, kind of steak and potatoes thing about these different hosting providers, but it's something you need to know. But I think what takes Linode above and beyond everybody else is their 19-year track record of just killing it, right? Building a great product, making it super stable, and then backing it with support that's one phone call away, one ticket, one email, one chat, 365. That gives you the peace of mind when you're running it for a business or when it's running infrastructure that's important to you, your family, your team, whatever it might be, right? I mean, you don't just accidentally make it this long in this business when you're solely surviving on the merit of the product. Like, that doesn't just accidentally happen. And along the way, their guiding stone has been Linux. When they became their own ISPs, they needed to do something a little extra beyond what any other provider had done before. And there just wasn't really a great technology stack to provide it. So they built it on top of Linux. One of the very first companies to use Linux-powered routers, to use Linux in places nobody'd ever considered using Linux in the data center before. Linode had to do that not to be flashy, not to brag about it, but to build the best product. That runs deep throughout Linode. And I also want to mention they have not just a one-click deployment, but a really nice guide to go along with it to deploy Mastodon in just a few minutes. I don't know, maybe you're not going to have 1,000 users on there, maybe you will. But I think one nice thing about the Fediverse is you can stand up your own instance with your own domain name, your own identity, and then you can join the Federation and participate as much or as little as you want, but you have your home base. And Linode makes it so simple to do that, and why not try it with our $100 credit, support the show, and play around with the back end of Mastodon? You've probably heard all about Mastodon, maybe you've even been talking about Mastodon, maybe even advocating Mastodon. But have you actually deployed it? Now's your chance. Why not? You got $100 to play around with on the best cloud host in the biz. Go to linode.com/unplugged, grab that $100, support the show, and try something out. linode.com/unplugged.
1: I thought maybe we could set the vibe here for this discussion a little bit. There's a quote that I shared with you earlier this week, Chris, that I think you appreciated as well. It's from one of my favorite authors, Terry Pratchett. He's brilliant, hilarious, very observant, and some nice wry commentary on, you know, our society and how we structure things. This is a quote from his book, Men at Arms. "The reason that the rich were so rich," Vimes reasoned, "was because they managed to spend less money. Take Boots, for example. He earned $38 a month plus allowances. A really good pair of leather boots cost $50. But an affordable pair of boots, which were sort of okay for a season or two, and then leaked like hell when the cardboard gave out, cost about $10. Those were the kinds of boots Grimes always bought, and wore until the soles were so thin that he could tell where he was in Ankh Morpork on a foggy night by the feel of the cobbles. But the thing was that good boots lasted for years and years. A man who could afford $50 had a pair of boots that still be keeping his feet dry in 10 years' time, while the poor man, who could afford only cheap boots, would have spent $100 on boots in the same time and would still have wet feet." This was Captain Samuel Vimes' boots theory of socioeconomic unfairness.
2: You know, it reminds me so much of what I did this week, which is that server build that I've been doing with this NAS. And Alex, I think you spent most of your time coaching me with a bit of humor, because I was taking like disparate parts from all these machines that I have laying around that I haven't used in a while and trying to clump them all together into one working system for me.
3: How old was the oldest component you found? Wasn't it like 13 years?
2: No. It was like 19, you researched.
3: That's right. It was that ATI Radeon 9800 or something GPU.
2: 9800XXL.
3: I'm amazed that thing didn't even use an AGP slot, never mind PCI.
1: Right?
0: Did you say 19 years? Did you say
2: 19? 19 years. And I didn't even realize this thing was this old. And okay, it was like my first computer. But I feel like in the spirit of this discussion, I had it on hand. It was in a case that could take a lot of drives. And so it was already in there. So I figured, well, geez, maybe I'll just try booting up this thing and getting it working. And
1: well, you have components from your first computer. I mean, the rest of this neat project aside, that's beautiful. I lost those years ago.
0: Or he's a pack rat.
2: Well, I think I always had this machine with this purpose in mind, which is like the case itself is a useful thing. And like cases, you know, the technology in cases doesn't really change much. It's the guts that change, right? And so I just thought, okay, I've been wanting to do this for years. And I've had this like janky Franken NAS thing going on with this X220 laptop that I have connected a few USB drives into. But that thing, during this Jellyfin challenge we've been doing this last few days that we'll touch on in a sec, I ran into a few issues that I was like, USB-controlled hard drives, this is not going to work for me.
0: We've all been there, Brent.
2: It turns out the 19-year-old hardware was giving me a lot of problems, and I couldn't find a power connector for the graphics card because it was so old. So Alex was like, come on, just scrap this like 20-year-old hardware and use something more modern. So I got my modern hardware out, which was only 12 years old.
0: Ah.
2: But I built this thing. And I think as a NAS, you know, it is completely an acceptable reuse of what was once built as quite a powerful workstation for me to do video editing and photo editing on. And I used that thing for years. And so in the spirit of like reusing equipment and changing it and modifying it, I took it from one case that wouldn't accept very many hard drives at all, threw it in this, you know, 20-year-old case. And now all of a sudden I have a completely different use for hardware that I've had kicking around that was originally intended for a specific purpose and now is doing something completely different, but with extremely modern software on it as well. And I think that's a beautiful thing.
0: That's one of the great things about Linux right there, right?
3: Yes, it absolutely is. And if you look back at where, I guess, cell phones were 12 years ago, I mean, every year, hardware updates were meaningful. You know, PCs in that time from that 19 to 12 year period were like phones have been between that 12 to, I guess, 6 year period from now. And I think, you know, if you have hardware that's sort of 5 or 6 years old, it's almost as good as hardware that's brand new today. Yes, things today are more powerful and more energy efficient and what have you, but there's still a big gulf between something that's 6 years old and 12 years old, much more so than 6 and 0 years.
0: Yeah, I completely agree. And I think when you are doing something that's limited by network speed, you have a little bit more play there on the actual like performance. But when it's something that's more limited on compute or disk IO, then it's going to hurt a little bit more.
1: I think maybe there's also like a theme here of trade-offs is part of, you know, the how we're going to have to implement
0: yes,
1: things.
0: Right? I like where your head's at.
1: And so like you just have to decide like, well, maybe I can reuse this. It's not going to be quite as fast, but what are my needs? Maybe I'd like it to be faster. Can I put up with it not being faster because it lets me continue using the stuff I've already invested in that I'm not quite ready to get rid of?
3: Typically for a NAS, the single limiting factor on performance is transcoding media. In the old days, it used to be CPU performance. We had software encoding with FFmpeg. Was the standard, right? So you wanted more cores, more threads, faster this, faster that. And it scaled very, very well for the more of those that you had. So if you had a dual Xeon box, you got a very fast transcode. Whereas nowadays, with QuickSync, you know, something from like the 600, the HD 600 generation or newer, so that's the 8th gen Intel or newer, you just don't need a powerful CPU anymore because it's all offloaded to hardware. And Chris, you've got the Odroid H3 Plus, which is a perfect example of that.
0: Yeah, just a little tiny Intel CPU. I mean, the thing just pulls 2-3 watts at idle. Nice. Absolutely nothing. And then you throw QuickSync in there, and it's basically got hardware chips dedicated to processing H.264 video. And it means, for me too, like, whole other angle, but not really worth getting into this episode, is power usage too is an aspect for me. And that's where that works really nice. But I, you know, Wes, I think too, it's, you when you say simplicity, I don't know if that's the right, I don't know if that's quite it, because sometimes, like the Linux desktop, can be more complicated in some senses. You know what I mean? But there's still a simplicity at the abstract.
3: There's less black box magic going on. If you want to figure out why something's misbehaving, you can go spelunking right the way down and figure out what it is with Linux.
1: Yeah. Well, and I think part of it is, you're right, and especially like fully configured, full-fledged desktops. But you have the option and you can kind of build the system that you want, you know, and you can choose. It depends on the experience again, but you can set things up like, I understand the components that went into this system, mm-hmm. you know, yeah, exactly as Alex is saying, right? It's like, I can see this because I've set them aside versus, you know, on other operating systems, you end up sort of having to discover what they've set up for you. Right. And you may or may not be able to disable it or control it or tell it to run less often.
0: Or you put a good example in our doc of Nextcloud, using Nextcloud plugins and building that up versus using dedicated apps.
1: And it's a personal choice and it'll depend on the scenarios, right? But like, are you trying to build like the best version of the thing or a version that's robust enough to meet your use cases?
0: Yeah.
1: And then can you, you know, is that just one less thing you have to maintain that you cannot worry about if it meets your goals? And helps you keep that in-house and you're not tempted to, you know, put it into a proprietary service.
0: Or I think like another example would be one of the reasons I choose to use Podverse.fm, the podcast client, is because it's GPL. And it's on Android, it's on iOS, it's on the web. I feel like it's rug pull immune. Whereas an app like Pocket Cast, God bless, has been moved around several times, mm-hmm. has been bought and sold. There's just, I'm not as comfortable with that. And if, when I think about things that are important, my media and my podcast consumption is one of those, is something I'm trying to become more self-sovereign again about it, I guess. And I don't want my podcast app to all of a sudden be pulled in one direction by a strategy tax. And I feel like free software is more immune to that. And so that's why, even if Podverse doesn't have every single feature, like one feature I kind of miss from Overcast is Overcast has a really good voice boost system. So if the podcast doesn't have great audio, you hit that. It basically does inline compression and EQ. I love that feature. I miss having that feature, but the ultimate long-term goal of not having any surprises and about always having this available to me is more important than the voice boost feature.
1: Well, and it seems like a fitting thing too for podcasts in particular, right? Because you have this like delightful, just throw up an RSS feed, decentralized system.
0: Yeah.
1: And to then be dependent or worried about your proprietary or just sort of not trustworthy client at the end. Sure. It's, you know, relatively simple to switch, but if you listen to a lot of podcasts, why bother?
0: Mm-hmm.
3: These are the same forces that had me thinking about Jellyfin again. And we mentioned it in Self-Hosted 87, where you and I, Chris, have skipped off the atmosphere of Jellyfin several times over the last couple of years and always ended up going back to Plex because it's just comfortable. It just seems to have that bit more fit and finish and polish. But we both know deep down that the business objectives of Plex as a company are at odds with what we want as self-hosters and people who want to invest in a solution for the long term.
0: Bitwarden.com/Linux. 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This is also great for businesses, open source teams, maybe more so than ever. Bitwarden is a great product. It's what Wes and I use. It's open source. It's been vetted by the community, millions of eyeballs, and Bitwarden vaults are end-to-end encrypted with zero knowledge encryption. That even includes the URLs for the websites that are saved in there. That's better than the other products out there. And if you're, say, a little disappointed in LastPass right now, like so many of us are, there is actually a really handy Bitwarden migration kit at bitwarden.com/migrate. That's how I moved over to Bitwarden years ago, and it took minutes. I felt silly for not doing it sooner because Bitwarden is clearly a better product, and it's so simple to transition from LastPass. It's just the best thing to store, manage, and share secrets and sensitive data out there. And the mobile apps are top-tier mobile apps. They integrate so nicely with the OS, iOS, and Android. They make it no problem at all to have a unique username, a unique password, and even a unique email address for every site, service, and app that you use. Whether it's on the desktop, it's in the web, it's on a mobile app, Bitwarden just makes it easy across all those apps and services. And one thing that gives us confidence about Bitwarden is that it's open source. 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
1: Well, with self-sovereignty and self-hosting in mind, this is probably the perfect time to announce the new challenge going on this month, Jellyfin January. Alex is here today with us to tell us more.
3: I remember Linux Action Show back in the old days, the Arch 30-day challenge was about the first set of episodes that I came in on.
0: Yeah!
3: And so I thought, we haven't done one of those as a network in some time. Why don't we do Jellyfin January?
0: Yeah, across multiple shows. I think it's a great idea.
1: Love it.
3: So for the month of January, the idea is that Chris, Wes, Brent, and I turn off our Plex servers and migrate to Jellyfin, warts and all. And you'll hear in episode 87 of Self-Hosted that I'm not super positive about the outlook for this challenge. However, we're, what, 8 days in as we record this? And I am loving it.
0: Is it the honeymoon phase or will it stick? That's the question.
3: I wondered this, because there are a couple of things I haven't solved yet, like remote access for friends and family.
1: Yeah.
3: and audiobooks for the wife.
2: Oh, we better get that one solved.
3: She's actually going to come on to the episode on, I think, the 27th of January and give us a wife's approval factor of Jellyfin on Self-Hosted. So,
0: oh, good.
3: You know, if you're interested in hearing what my wife thinks, she'll be on that one. But we had a few ground rules of engagement. So Plex servers must be offline. No just leaving it off in the background, leaving it on in the background, just thinking, well, if Jellyfin screws up, I can just app switch back to the old one. Because that's what we've always done in the past. I want to hold you gents accountable. Who's turned their Plex off?
2: Well, I never had one, so mine's been off.
0: I don't know if Wes ever had a Plex.
1: I did, but I mostly just used it for interop with other folks who were already on the Plex ecosystem, you know? Mm-hmm. But nope, that's turned down now.
0: I thought about starting up my Plex client to check to see if any of you guys had your Plex servers on.
2: I noticed Drew still has his on.
0: Oh.
2: Drew, come on.
3: Oh, Drew, we're outing you, boy.
0: Oh, we got him.
1: Maybe Drew should, you know, like, unshare with us for the duration of the month.
0: I feel like a bit of a cheater, though. I do feel like a bit of a cheater because I, on the Apple TV, I'm still just using Infuse. They have the Swiftfin app, which is a dedicated Swift-based Jellyfin app for the Apple TV.
1: Sounds promising.
0: But it's only in beta, and Apple has this ludicrous limit on how many beta testers you can have.
2: What?
0: And it's filled up.
3: Is that right? I think it came out a couple of days after Self-Hosted.
0: No, I don't think so, but I will switch the moment it comes out.
3: Okay.
0: I promise. So for me, the switch has been pretty minor, other than I didn't find the script that was sent into the show to sync my watch status. And that hurts because I was in the middle of a couple of shows.
1: Oh, no.
0: And then I thought, I didn't even think about it. But of course, the kids also have a couple of shows. And like, so The Simpsons, that's like 33 seasons that all got reset. You know, it's no good.
2: Well, I wondered if one of you would figure that out, how to do some migration of metadata.
0: We did get an email and a boost into Self-Hosted that it suggested an app.
1: Oh,
0: that.
1: Very nice.
0: I think we might have one in this episode too. Stay tuned for that. I can't remember. I was going to pull it up, but I think I forgot.
3: There's a few ways you can do it. If you want to do it completely offline, it gets a little more complicated. Probably the easiest way is to sync it through Trakt.tv, TARKT.tv. But then you're uploading your watch history to a cloud service, which is possibly one of the reasons you're migrating away from Plex in the first place. So is that really the solution? I don't know. But it is one of the things that we should probably look at as part of this challenge. Now, some of the other criteria was getting things like hardware transcoding working. QuickSync support for me has been absolutely flawless. So I just checked one box or selected one item in a drop-down box in the server settings, and it worked perfectly. And that's on an Intel i5-8500. How's that Odroid treating you, Chris?
0: Well, I haven't got any errors, so I think that means it's working, but I don't know how to absolutely verify it. I think the absence of FFmpeg errors means that it's functional. But I'm wondering, did you pass through what? Because I think I just passed through dev DRI, like, you know, device zero, but then I just passed that on the container side just to dev DRI.
3: /dev/DRI. That's all I do.
0: Okay, that's all I did inside the container.
3: It picks up the render device that way. But it's super easy to check. You just log into the host via SSH and then do a sudo intel_gpu_top. And that gives you a dedicated little application that gives you basically like top for your Intel iGPU.
1: Oh, that's great.
0: What was it again?
3: Intel_gpu_top.
0: Okay. I'll look into that. I'll check that when because I knew there must have been a better way. I will play a video and then run that. My other issue is I may not have, because I'm such a fancy boy, I may not have any videos on there at the moment that aren't just natively played back by the client too.
2: Well, it's the best case scenario, isn't it?
0: But I'm sure I could dig something up.
3: That is one of my absolute favorite things about Jellyfin so far. When it decides to transcode something, I can go into my server dashboard and click on the little information icon on the now playing stream, and it will give me a really thorough rundown. It'll say, this video codec is not supported by this client, and this is the reason it's transcoding. Or the video codec is supported, but the audio codec isn't, so this is why it's transcoding at this number of frames per second, et cetera, et cetera.
0: Jeez, that is great.
1: Yeah, freaking rad.
3: It's lovely. It's so nice.
0: I do like the dashboard and admin stuff in Jellyfin better so far.
3: And the reporting's got so much better. So again, in Self-Hosted, we talked about Tautuli and how I was going to really miss that. But actually, because there's now a server reporting plugin that does 90% of what Tautuli does,
0: oh,
3: I don't miss it at all.
0: That's great news. Okay. I was wondering about that. So I'll play around with that. I'm really happy with my setup so far, guys. Can I share it with you?
1: Please do.
0: So people that are not familiar with, Jellyfin is a web app that supports native clients for like your set-top box. And it can stream media on your server of various formats. And you can have user accounts, so you can have different profiles. So you can have your kids have an account, or your wife could have their own account, your significant other, whatever.
1: You can even have just anonymous access if you want.
0: Totally. So I've set it up where I have movies for parents and TV for parents. And then I have movies for kids and TV for kids. And that's how I've separated out my libraries. And so that way, when the kids are watching, when they go in here, it's just stuff that's safe for them to watch. And when Hadi and I sit down to watch TV and there's no kids around, we go into stuff that's more suited for the parents to watch. Just started Who's the Boss, by the way. Starts in 1984. It's such a trip.
1: Right.
0: It's really great. That's my new old sitcom that I'm into right now, is Who's the Boss. And of course, it does other nice features, like it tracks your watch status. So if you're watching a series, it'll mark when everything's been watched for you, and you can get episode metadata and summaries and things like that. And this is easy to stream to the television. It's easy to stream remotely.
1: And then also suggests, so you don't have to like go find the next episode, right? It's just like, yes. Oh, here's the next one to watch for you, buddy.
0: Yep. And you can also use it for music and other things like that. And I find it to be really, really smooth. I think where things are going to get challenging is if the playback client is a little sketch or something like that, if I have to switch away from using Infuse. And I've had issues with version compatibility problems between the Android client and the Jellyfin server in the past, i.e. if you update the Jellyfin server or you update the Android app and they're not in sync version-wise, sometimes they don't talk. I've had those problems in the past, but so far I haven't run into that.
3: These are the sorts of things, though, that take more than 3 or 4 weeks to kind of shake down, aren't they, though?
0: Yeah.
3: Just before we did this challenge, the Android TV client got a big update, so 0.15. Oh. And for me, I have two NVIDIA Shields in the house. That's my primary playback client. And I'm really appreciating all the work that's gone into that client, because it's just really smooth and really slick. The only thing that I haven't solved, and I don't know how I'm going to solve it yet, is remote access. I do not want to open any ports in my firewall.
0: Yeah.
3: Just to give my family access to Jellyfin. Number one, that's a philosophical thing that I just don't want to open any ports. And number two, I don't necessarily trust Jellyfin's, you know, to be a secure application, as a web-facing application, as it's doing authentication and that kind of stuff. Jellyfin has an LDAP authentication plugin, which may or may not solve that issue. But what I was hoping maybe we could crowdsource from the audience are your ideas on how you're opening your Jellyfin to non-technical friends and family members that supports the widest range of clients. I got some advice on Reddit, and I haven't tried it yet, but to use the software Authentic and some fail-to-ban kind of rules to limit to certain geographic IP blocks and that kind of stuff. But that feels kind of clunky to me, yeah. So... if you have a good solution, write in, let us know.
0: I know Wes's. Wes just throws like a temporary Jellyfin up on Linode, and then the series that he's going to watch with friends or whatever, and he just puts it on there, and here you go.
1: All right. I have indeed done that, yeah.
0: Let's go.
1: I don't worry about, you know, whatever, then if something bad happens. So far it hasn't, but you know, throw it away at the end.
0: To save the obvious answer that everybody's going to write in, yes, of course, you could just share out. You could do Tailscale ACLs and just share out that machine, but then everybody would have to be on Tailscale, right?
3: Right, and that's just it. A lot of my family members use Rokus or Google Chromecasts.
0: Mm-hmm.
3: Can you do it? I mean,
0: yeah, if you did the subnet advertising and then you did the routing, you could do it, but it's, you know, that's extra configuration.
2: You did say non-technical user.
0: Yeah. So yeah, I wanted to give you that answer because I figure that'll probably preempt about 30% of the emails and get it focused.
3: Yeah, lots of options.
0: Yeah, those are kinds of things we have to work out. I have to work out the client stuff and get that sorted out. And then ultimately, part of this is the friends and family that I support that run Plex now, that I've helped them set up their own instances. I'm going to have to go around and move those over as well, if this sticks. And just because I don't want to be supporting both.
1: Right. Yeah, if you're going to spend all this time to do that and then have to just go back for support, that's rough.
0: I want to say I have a lot of respect for Plex and the Plex leadership because... you know, Brent and I were talking about this on the, our little get together before the show. And, you know, he made a great point that in this last year or so, it could have been so easy for Plex to get into like NFTs that you display on your TV or some sort of stupid coin that, you know, was a total scam. And it could have been so easy for them to get sucked up in that because they're, I believe ultimately my issue with Plex is that I'm afraid they're constantly searching for a viable business model that doesn't make it look like they're enabling privacy or piracy. I'm not really interested in where that leads them ultimately. And I expect one day something's going to happen. There's going to be some news story and our reaction is all going to be, oh yeah, I saw that coming. Yep. Saw that coming a million miles away. And I just want to get out of the way of that train before it even happens. I say that though, with so much respect for what they've built, how they validated this area of the market and how they didn't get sucked into stupid, crazy, get rich scams while they were looking for viable business models. I appreciate all of that. And I think they've done a really good job. Ultimately for me though, everything we talked about earlier is at play here. Moving to something that for me is more personally maintainable, sustainable, and works 100% offline. There's no weird authentication stuff, nothing.
1: That's the, like, it feels to me a little more like a sort of Linux-y tool. In
0: yes.
1: That, like, it's not as much of a polished solution, and you have to make some trade-offs, at least at the moment, for some of the, you know, quality and fit and finish and that kind of thing. But if I want to do something weird with it, I totally can. Like, I love that it makes it really easy to just get like a direct stream URL or even just download the files if you turn those settings on. Because like sometimes maybe you got some weird firewall issues or something, but I've manually Chromecasted a link that Jellyfin had to stream it, and like that worked great.
0: I love that you can pull in RTSP feeds into the live TV section.
1: Oh yeah,
0: so I've tried
1: that.
3: That sounds fun.
0: Yeah, I know, Alex. It's great. You can throw just regular camera feeds. My local news.
1: Brent's log stream.
0: Yeah, yeah. Or that security camera that I hacked in Brent's house. Yeah, all of that.
3: Have you discovered the per user profile video audio transcoding settings yet? So you can force specific users to always transcode or to never transcode or whatever.
0: No. That's great. I'm sure I'm going to get into that as I expand out who I force to use.
3: And you can do it on a

0: And I thought we'd touch on a little section of what he wrote here and likely answer the rest of it in self-hosted. Joe writes, "For Christmas, my boy got the Star Trek Voyager box set."
1: Oh.
0: Right?
1: That's a great gift.
2: Yeah.
0: "After the first several discs, I remembered how annoying swapping discs while watching TV was, so I started messing with Jellyfin and ripping my media. I started by installing Jellyfin on my Windows laptop, had an old 2009 external DVD reader, and was able to use Make MKV to rip the 7 seasons, running them in Jellyfin on my laptop and watch the show on our Android TV using the Jellyfin app. Then I heard self-hosted 87, the Jellyfin January Challenge, where you were going all in on Jellyfin for the month of January and thought, I got a series of questions. And his first question is, how do you recommend first installing Jellyfin and getting started with it if you've never run Jellyfin?"
1: That's a great question. We probably should have covered that earlier. Well, the first couple of times I ever took a pass at Jellyfin, I used the Linux Server IO container because I used several of their other containers, and I think it's pretty solid stuff. However, this time around, Wes suggested, I think, or something, I decided to use the upstream.
2: I think image. I just said that's what I've been using for a while.
3: Yeah, me too.
1: And this time I had no issues, as far as I can tell, with QuickSync.
2: Oh, good.
1: So as far as I can tell, I'll double check with the GPU top. But last time when I tried it with the Linux Server IO image, I was getting FFmpeg QuickSync errors. And this time I did not. So I just used the upstream image. I think it's great.
3: I believe one of the only reasons to use the Linux Server image these days is for their Docker mod support. So you can add custom scripts in very, very easily in a modular fashion that will help in things like HDR tone mapping and that kind of stuff when you're transcoding and,
1: yes,
3: and doing playback. But for me, just the upstream Jellyfin Docker image, super easy, super simple. There's a link in the show notes to my Ansible repo that configures and templates out the Docker Compose. You should be able to reverse engineer from there how to deploy it.
1: And if you manage to get intro skipping working perfectly, let us know.
3: That's the only thing, isn't it, far that's hurting, really, is intro skipping.
1: It's been a long time.
2: Yeah, you have a particularly bad case. That's one where I just haven't got used to it yet, so I'm not missing it.
1: Oh, yeah. If you just never used Plex, you didn't get hooked on the intro skipping. Yeah,
2: so I feel lucky there. But I get it. I mean, I'll probably, if we get a nice setup, I'm going to set it up.
1: Yeah, and when they ship it, which they are working on upstream right now, when they ship it and you turn it on, you will love it.
3: I should say as well that with Jellyfin not having this cloud authentication aspect, you don't get the app.plex.tv kind of batteries included, remote access, reverse proxy out of the box kind of solution that Plex gives you. You can just access Jellyfin through the IP address and port number, of course. But I use Traffic for all of my Compose services, Docker Compose services, and it's really super simple. Just a couple of lines of config to expose a specific DNS entry, jellyfin.domain.com, for example, and then you're off to the races. You have full Let's Encrypt TLS certificates, and all the clients love you because the SSL, the TLS certificates are all signed properly. You'd have to click on that annoying ignore advanced settings.
1: Yes.
2: That is a great tip right there, because, yeah, some of the clients are real upset about that. And I think even some of the Chromecast ones won't let you do it, at least on the desktop.
3: It's really worth putting the effort in to get it behind a reverse proxy. It's never been easier to do so, but it's worth putting in the effort to do that with a valid TLS cert.
1: Wes and I may do that tonight after the show. After we get done eating our pork shoulder, we may do a little bit of that on my Odroid. Great. So hopefully that's a good starting point for you there, Joe. Let us know how it goes. And then also we're going to tag that for self-hosted as well, so we can cover some of that expanded, your further questions and self-hosted.
0: Yeah, Joe included other great questions such as, you know, is this a good time to get into Ansible and other really great things that I...
3: Always a good time to get into Ansible.
0: See, I knew he would say that.
1: What?
0: Keep Weird. It for the show, Alex.
3: Shocker, Alex likes Ansible.
0: But it's like, I remember the first time I played with Jellyfin last year. It was around this time, so almost exactly a year ago. That was the opportunity for me to first dive into Docker. I'd never really played with Docker at all. So if you want to try Docker, it's on your list of things to try. Maybe this is a good time of year for you. Jellyfin's the perfect thing to start with.
3: How much of what you did a year ago do you remember, just out of interest?
0: Well, it's still there. It's all written down in the

0: documentation.
1: That's my point.
0: Right?
1: That's my point exactly, right? You solved that problem a year ago and you're still benefiting now, and you can look at the decisions you took and probably remember a little bit as to why you took some of them as well.
0: Yeah, and the nice thing has been, you know, for this challenge that we're doing this month, I was able to just kind of drop in and update all the instances that I had running, because I got one at my brother's place too, and it was just great. So I have to say that the work you put in to learn some of these things, it could be a little bit of fun, but it just pays off over time. So it sticks with our themes we were talking about earlier.
2: Our Brentley is growing up so quick.
3: And now it is time for Le Boost.
2: All right. So Sir Lurks-a-Lot is our baller this week with 202,200 sats. Hey, rich lobster! And Lurks included a Never Have I Ever Linux. He says, never have I ever been to a Linux meetup, a LUG conference, or a fest of any kind, or worked at a Linux-centric shop, or had a Linux buddy, or a friend I could chat and relate with. I started using computers in 1982 and went hard Linux only in my home in 2004. I listen to Linux podcasts outside, but no one else has a sense of community that JB has. You're my virtual Linux family, and I love you for that. Happy holidays.
4: Aww.
2: Thank you, Lurks-a-Lot. And Lurks-a-Lot sent a follow-up boost too, saying, of course, other podcasts have fantastic communities as well. But I agree. Think about it. The entire time we've been doing this show, we've had an open mumble room the entire time. And we've had amazing contributors. They sit there. Everybody is respectful. You know, they're not trolly. They work to have good audio. Like, just with these boosts that come in, you can tell the signal is super high. Like, every time you can get a little indication of our community, they're just super high quality, high signal people. We have such a great community. And when we get out there and we get to travel, we get to really physically experience that.
4: It's really inspiring, because we want to live up to the community, right? Like, we got to do right by them, because they can and should and do have high standards.
2: That's right. And I think I feel like there is a bit of a, it's like a network of friends out there. Like, if we were out on a road trip somewhere doing shows and we broke down somewhere and we put out the word, we'd have 20 listeners show
4: no
2: up.
4: No doubt. Yeah. Isn't that wild?
2: It's just so great.
0: Yeah, I feel like that friendship kind of goes both ways too. Like, the number of friends that we made, Chris, on just our adventure down through the coast this year to JPL. Like, it goes both ways. You're making friends with us when we do meetups and stuff like that, or even just in our Matrix chat and things like that. But I've benefited so much this last year of getting to know listeners and building friendships. Like, I have these conversations with listeners every single day, and it's such a wonderful thing. So it works in both directions. So thank you, Lurks, for constantly boosting in and letting us know you're out there.
1: I needed a piece of wood sawing in half this week, so I just reached out to the Raleigh room, bunch of people that Brent and I made friends with whilst he was staying at my house. And I was making a cabinet, and I needed a piece of walnut resawing in half lengthways, you know, like 10-inch wide cut, like really difficult thing to make.
0: It's mostly because he did an error in his design and had to fix it.
1: Yeah, I screwed up and I was trying to fix it. And someone in the room was like, yeah, you could come around mine and just cut it in half. And it's a great community. It's a lovely thing to be a part of.
2: That's so great. That's such a great, like, I don't know, just slice of Alex's life right there. I needed a piece of wood cut, so I got in the Matrix room for the Raleigh rally.
0: Yeah. And
2: that's so great.
1: Yeah.
4: It's so nice that we get to, you know, I think we all care about other people, right? But, like, it can be awkward. It can be difficult. You may not have occasions to do those sorts of things in, like, normal everyday life, except for, like, your friends and family.
2: Mm-hmm.
4: So it's so nice that there's this sort of outlet and community that there's just, for some reason, because everyone's awesome, this base level of trust and
2: yeah. Well, I think there's a science behind it. You know, what Lurks-a-Lot touched on there is, you know, there's nobody in his day-to-day life that he gets to talk about Linux. So we all share that, right? And that kind of all of the things around Linux too, self-hosting, all the other things we've talked about today. And then you also have sort of the catalyzing events of the shows.
4: Hmm.
2: The shows are TikTok every week. We release a show. We don't miss weeks. The shows are always happening. There's always an interactive process with the shows. There's the Matrix rooms, the Telegram groups, etc. And I feel like, so those are catalyzing events in a community. So there's sort of multiple components that I think kind of make it self-organize into a pretty good group of people.
0: I have to say these challenges do that for me as well. They force us all to kind of work on a similar problem and to solve it and share resources. I love when we do these challenges.
4: Magnolia Mayhem boosts in with 23,000. 456 sats.
2: Great. Thank you.
4: just now listening to Love 491, and I have to say, plus one to what the Golden Dragon said. It always bothered me that I may be boosting in too much, and I realized while listening to that episode that this community is why I enjoy it like I do. A lot of us don't have anyone to talk about the tech world to, especially when we don't work in it, and the community takes that place. Maybe getting involved with Matrix can help me with this boosting madness. Either way, thanks to this great community.
2: Wow. Oh, mayhem. That's so great. And don't worry. Don't ever worry about boosting too much. That's silly because, A, we moderate the boosts that make it into the show. If we don't read your boost, too, it's not a comment on the quality of the boost. Sometimes we're trying to keep it on theme, right? These boosts have a theme. So these two went in. But remember, even if your message doesn't make it, you're still sending value into the show. You are helping us build an open source, transparent way to fund independent media. And I think the ramifications of that are going to take another 2 years for others to figure out. But you're helping us do it today. And your boosts are great. Like, I love your boosts. In fact, your series that you sent in a couple of weeks ago when we were doing the holiday pre-records, I'm going to read them in the post show. So they're still going to get on air. I just think they're fantastic. So keep it up. We appreciate the support.
0: Erock wrote in with 2,000 sats. I can't wait for someone other than OpenAI to make a GPT-based search engine. That way, Chris's prediction will be wrong on a technicality.
2: Yeah, you caught me. I was too specific, wasn't I? However, I think that prediction is going to come true because Microsoft announced that they're working on integrating OpenAI search into Bing.
4: Yes, already. They did.
2: Yeah.
0: You always have one prediction that comes true like within a couple of weeks.
2: It's so weird. It's so strange.
0: It's like you've got a little crystal ball that you look into.
2: I think maybe I'm just good at near-term predicting is what that is. Like 90 days I'm pretty good at. I think that's what that tells
4: but
2: you.
4: But that wouldn't explain your stock market.
2: No. Yeah.
1: I predict that at some point in 2023, Chris and Wes will enjoy a delicious pork shoulder.
2: Oh, that might come true.
4: If not, we're doing something wrong.
0: Johnny Mac wrote in with 1,100 sats as well. Congrats on getting number 5 for most supported shows on Fountain for the entire year of 2022.
2: This is a huge honor. 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When we started, it was 4,000. That's incredible. 2.1 Bitcoin in total sent to podcasters through Fountain FM. That's just Fountain. 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
2: 2.1 Bitcoin. 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That's incredible. And as you just said, the number 5 most supported show out of all of them was this here Humble Podcast. And I have to say, as a result, thanks to everyone's very generous support, this show just clocked its best numbers in the run. As we are getting to 500 episodes, we just clocked our best numbers ever. And I attribute that to being at the top of this list because then we're at the top of the discovery chart. Office Hours came in at number 38, which I'm perfectly happy with considering. Yeah. Coda Radio at number 16. The Bitcoin Dad Pod, which I do with my buddy, the Bitcoin Dad, number 24, and self-hosted right there at number 25. Out of all of the shows in the frickin' world, you guys, out of 11,000 shows that are getting boosts now, just absolutely humbling and great.
0: That's really a huge thank you to listeners. You know, we're not boosting ourselves. You're boosting us. So thank you.
2: Yeah. And I figure it won't last forever, right? As, you know, because Linux is a niche and right, all of
4: as
2: that.
4: As other bigger podcasts get onto the Lightning Network.
2: And we did not even make it in the top 10 this last week. It's over the holidays, it faded a little bit, but it is such a nice thing to see. And the other thing that's really neat about the growth of the show is it means that we're kind of expanding to a group of a new type of Linux user who I think is probably just in the process of discovering Linux, but they're coming at it from a background of, I think, self-hosting and sovereignty. That's probably why they're using Fountain, probably why they're using Sats. And it's a real nice cross-section.
4: It's neat to see different communities who have sometimes shared goals sort of work together.
2: Yeah.
4: Dan Johansson boosts in with 1701 Satoshis.
2: Oh, you know what that is? That's an enterprise boost.
5: Make it so.
4: I finally pulled myself together and started the journey of watching Star Trek. Wow, congrats.
2: Oh, to be at the very beginning of that journey. That'd be, oh, That'd be like never discovering Top Gear until now, or Rick and Morty or something. I mean, it's just like,
4: oh, that's amazing. Wait, you never heard of Seinfeld?
2: Right, right.
4: The plan is to go chronologically, currently at the last couple of episodes of season one. It's funny how it's a 5-year mission, but the series was canceled after 3 seasons.
2: Oh, Dan, it's both tragic and historic, the arc of that show. Oh, and you finished it. It might be fun, Dan, to go read about how it started. They had a failed pilot, and they actually got a second shot, which is remarkable in the history of television. And then Desi and Lucy stepped in to save it at one point to keep it on the air. And then the third season is so rough, but also has a couple of gems. But the budget was essentially cut to almost nothing by the third season. They don't even have the ability to ever do another new external shot. All of the external shots of the Enterprise, every planet, everything in season 3 is
4: wow.
2: A remake from season 1 and 2. They've recooked somehow. It was real bad. But some great gems in there. So stick with it, because while it's maybe not peak Star Trek necessarily, it influences so much of what's to come.
4: Yes. And it's kind of nice to set the tone, especially the one Roddenberry was the most involved with. And
2: yeah. The question is, do you go Enterprise next?
4: I was going to mention, notes, there's a couple links that I like, and there's a few of these out there, but people have compiled like Star Trek episodes sorted by
2: timeline,
4: by stardate. Yeah.
2: Yeah.
4: Or you can also do kind of fun sorted by original air date. And that way, when you get to like the 90s Trek,
2: yeah,
4: kind of mix like TNG, DS9, and Voyager get all mixed together.
2: I do think
4: fun.
2: That would be a good idea, because especially when DS9 is launching and then Voyager's launching, there's a lot of crossover. But I definitely recommend holding Enterprise until after Voyager. I'm in season 3 of Enterprise right now, and the beautiful thing about Enterprise is you get to see some of your favorite character actors that have been in some of your favorite roles in the other Star Trek series show up in Enterprise doing new roles, and it pays off so much more that way.
4: That is great.
2: Yeah, yeah. So I'd say save Enterprise till after Voyager. Keep us posted, Dan. That's great. The Golden Dragon came in there, Wes. You want to get Golden's boosterooskies?
4: Oh, yeah. Golden boosted in with 1,900 sats. First boost of the year. Here's to many more years of boosting and chatting.
2: Thanks, Dragon. Nice to have you up there in the quiet listening. Chase 9 boosted in with 5,000 sats. Fellas. Fellas. When do we ever get called fellas? That's great. Fellas, I had to set up boosting to let you know the truth about mate. The reason it came in last in the Tuxies is because you're pronouncing it all wrong. True mate fans know the proper form is to embrace your inner pirate and call it matey. Chase 9 sent in 4,500 additional sats to throw some sats to lock in Ubuntu matey as the pronunciation on the show. Ubuntu matey.
0: Oh, it continues. I wasn't sure if this was going to be something this year, but here we go.
2: Well, I think here's what we should do. I think we should be a little more responsible and mature about how we pronounce things in 2023. And I think for a new pronunciation to get an update in the show, and I consider this a patch. It's a fork, it's a patch, whatever. I think a mispronunciation has to be seconded by a booster. So if a second booster comes in and confirms it, then I think that might be locking in the new pronunciation, and then it can be undone by a baller. A baller comes in, undoes it.
1: Can I request someone boost in with MVME? Because Chris struggles with that.
4: Beautiful.
2: You know what? That could make... Why don't we just start tweaking all this stuff so I don't have to struggle? I can just, run my mouth.
4: What's the name of that open source NVIDIA graphics?
2: The Nuvu driver? Nuvu driver? What's the other one I like to have fun with? It's Sumerian, it's Xamarin, it's Xamarin. There's just sometimes it's too fun. Peg.boosted boosted in with 3,333 sets. Says, hi, I don't see a reason not to use audiobook shelf. I define the goal as moving from a closed source like Plex system to an open source system, Jellyfin. If there's a great open source audiobook app, why not just use it instead of the mediocre implementation on Jellyfin? The iOS app is in test flight right now, so it's not in the App Store yet, but keep up the great content.
1: Well, I'm not going to answer this now because I'm not the audiobook aficionado in this household. That is my good lady wife. She's going to come on Self-Hosted 89 and give you her full experiences of audio bookshelf, because I thrust that down her throat this week.
2: All right.
1: I'm not flavor of the week. She loves Prologue with Plex, so it's going to be a tough one for me to separate her from.
2: Same situation over here. Pixel Jones came in with 3,000 sats. Happy holidays in a new year. I'm a first-time booster. Thank you, man. Thank you. We're podcasting, man. Electric boosted in with 9,810 sats. Thanks for all the great shows. Longtime listener, first time booster, sending you all the sats I've earned it from Fountain FM.
4: Oh, thank you.
2: Wow. Well, first of all, thank you for that. And second of all, 9,810 sats is a serious amount of listening, dude. Good job on you. Podcasters all around the world, thank you. Also, I want to say thank you to everyone who sent like a pretty nice, healthy size boost, but just no message. You know, I mean, got a couple like 3,000, 4,000, 2,000 boosts, just no message. And then we got several people that were streaming their sats. And I have a new analytics system where I can look at when people stream sats. And I see you out there streaming. So thank you, everybody who's doing that. I'm sending people to Albi now if you want to boost in. 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
4: That's what I've been using since you suggested I try it, and I've been enjoying it.
2: You and I had a lot of fun that day. We figured out how to do it all. It's you know, there's no like particularly easy on-ramp because you're basically exiting the economic system of the West and entering into like this crazy open source, you know, peer-to-peer decentralized currency. So there's no like super easy on-ramp. But what Albi is doing and what Fountain FM is also doing soon, new Fountain FM is choice. Brand new update. Huge update. Huge update. I might have to use Fountain for a little while. But they're making it possible to purchase the Bitcoin or the sats right there inside the app. Going to make it even easier to boost in now. Albi is integrated with MoonPay. All of these require that you give them a bit of information so that way they can prove you're not a terrorist, because there's money laundering laws that the U.S. has. So you got to identify yourself. They call it KYC, know your customer.
4: Just like when you open a bank account or...
2: Yeah. So there's that process you have to go through. If you want to avoid that, I really like RoboSats, but you got to have Tor browser. And then RoboSats, you just go buy it with whatever currency works for you. You know, Amazon gift cards even, don't matter. But anyways, I love Albi. Get Albi. You go over there, you get your sats, and then you can boost in from the Podcast Index website. You can go to the Linux Unplugged listing on the Podcast Index and just boost right in from the website. Don't even get a new app if you don't want. You can get a new app. But you don't got to get a new app. I don't think it's pretty good. You know what I mean? New app. New podcast apps.com. Brentley and I found a couple of really handy ButterFS picks. And
0: oh, yes.
2: In the spirit of keeping things running, keeping things smooth, maintaining what you got, this felt like a good one. I think you found the ButterFS maintenance package, right?
0: I did. I was doing a deep dive on ButterFS earlier this week, which led to me rebuilding my NAS computer. Specifically because ButterFS is one of the things I really want to learn this year. I really want to dive in. You've both been telling me for years it's the way to go. But I have to admit, I'm not that well versed in it. So I was doing a bunch of research and I came across ButterFS maintenance, which is a bunch of scripts for ButterFS that kind of automate its maintenance tasks, like periodic scrubbing and balancing and trims and defrags and things like that. And there's kind of some great documentation on their GitHub. So totally worth reading and worth trying. I don't have any experience with it. So if you do have experience with it, I'd love to hear that. You can share that at linuxunplugged.com/contact.
4: I like that they have both crons and service files for systemd set up. So
2: yeah,
4: you know, whatever you got going.
2: If it's maybe a file server and you want to do a couple of these automatically, you could just set it and forget it.
4: Mm-hmm.
0: I guess my question for you both might be, have you used anything like this, or do you do it manually, or do you just not do any of this maintenance at all?
4: I've set up like manual scrubs and stuff before, or not manual, but automated ones for various file systems. I've not used like a prepackaged sort of script though. And then for most of mine, I think I've set it up so that the trim just happens. And
2: yeah,
4: I don't know that I have needed to do a crazy amount of balance or defragging, at least from having like diagnosed the system to get there.
2: Yeah, I haven't needed to do that much. I have done a couple things here and there, but what I like about your pick, Brent, is all the tools that it gives you documentation on. So it's kind of just a good refresher. You could do it without their scripts. You could just learn about those particular tools.
4: Right. Here are some options you can do. Here's some ways to maintain your file system.
2: Yeah.
0: I learned the most just by reading their documentation, to be honest. And I haven't even used it yet.
1: Something, something ZFS.
2: Yeah, I know. If you're just in case you're not.
1: Yeah, I know. It's boring because it just works.
2: It does. No, it's until you one day have a kernel module that breaks.
0: I'd be really interested to hear like Alex do a ButterFS challenge for a month. See how that goes.
2: Oh, man.
0: 2023 is the year.
1: There are no months beginning with B, are there? So we're okay.
2: Yeah. No alliteration. Yeah. Right.
1: February file system.
2: Data loss December.
0: a lost December. This sounds terrible.
1: Yes, that would be ButterFS's time to shine.
2: Hey, I know a joke when I see one. I've been using BTDU. And if you're familiar with the DU app, this is a ButterFS specific one. Now, why would you want something like this? Well, ButterFS has a bunch of really cool features that can make it tricky to estimate what disk space is actually being used for. Because you have subvolumes, you have compression, you have copy on write, you have all these little things that can maybe add metadata for like snapshots that are technically available to the OS, but also technically being used on disk. And
4: you can do these shallow copies. So you could have a giant folder of videos that you've just reflinked.
2: Yes.
4: And a normal tool will have no idea that those are not taking up all that space.
2: It's a very handy feature, but it can confuse the basic DU tool. So BTDU solves that. And it gives you a nice overview in your terminal of where and what is using space. And it's a great way like to SSH into a box, you run BTDU in a directory, and then you can see where all your storage space is getting used up. And then you realize you had your container configured wrong and it wrote everything to var. And now you got to go solve that.
1: Yeah. Not wrong.
2: We'll have a link to BTDU and, of course, the ButterFS maintenance toolbox in the show notes at linuxunplugged.com/492. I do think we're going to be in the scale area for 500.
4: That's sort of appropriate because it's it's like our first big old Linux conference back for like the network.
2: You know,
4: like a big group.
2: Alex inspired me. Arriving tomorrow, assuming I'm here to sign for it because it requires signature, is an X32 rack mount portable mixer.
0: Whoa, cool. It begins.
1: You can have to build a cabinet for it.
2: Yeah, we get a cabinet going, then we take that thing down to scale. I don't know if we want to do it at scale or maybe a venue near scale, but I'm just saying it's a possibility. It's something I'd like to start thinking about. Could happen. In the meantime, though, we'll just keep on streaming right here at Jupiter.tube every single Sunday at noon Pacific, 3 p.m. Eastern.
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2: And of course, there's a lot more going on in the world of Linux and open source. 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More show over there. And of course, go get Alex and myself over on self-hosted. 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Some more content over there than you could really shake a stick at. Maybe two sticks, maybe.
4: Well, that's why you got to automate the
2: stick. You got to automate
4: the stick shaking.
2: You got to automate
4: shake
2: that.
4: Sticking. Automate all of it.
2: You want to shake the sticks? Yeah.
4: With self-hosted. Robots. Show.
2: Self-hosted.show.
1: Go ahead. All right. You're drunk.
2: Thanks so much for joining us on this week's episode, and we'll see you right back here next Sunday.

0: All right, gentlemen. Well, I believe that brings us to the end of the program. Now I just want to go home and watch TV, you know?
1: But you could always go and play with the new frigate update that's coming out, 0.12. Remember the CCTV self-hosted system?
2: Nice.
1: They are adding support for Intel iGPUs as well as, you know, it had support for the Coral before for the object detection.
0: That's huge.
1: Yeah, potentially. I mean, it's still in beta, so who knows how good it is or isn't, but it's there if you want to try it. Or it's coming soon.
0: Hello, and welcome to Linux Action News, episode 290, recorded on April 26th, 2023. I'm Chris.
2: And I'm Wes.
0: Hello, Wes. Let's do the news.
2: On Monday, Red Hat CEO Matt Hicks informed the staff of the company's plans to lay off around 800 people. In the note to the staff, or associates, as Red Hat calls them, the CEO touched on the odd dichotomy that the company is making with this move. Letting people go while profits are up. Writing, quote, "I know it is hard to reconcile that we are a successful, growing company and still need to take these hard actions. At the core of this decision is the need to rebalance where we are investing to enable Red Hat's future. The market opportunities will not wait for us."
0: Hicks went on to clarify who would not be losing their job that day. Quote, "We will not reduce roles directly selling to customers or building our products."
2: The math works out to just under 4% of Red Hat's 20,000-person workforce. Those that did get laid off will receive some severance. Quote, "The specifics for associates will differ based on the country they are located and be consistent with local practices. For example, associates in the U.S. will be eligible to receive a variety of benefits, including above-market severance pay, continued medical coverage for between 3 and 6 months based on years of service, Q1 bonuses paid at 100% of the funded target, and Q2 bonuses paid at 100% of their prorated quarterly target, 6 months of career transition services, and extended access to the Employee Assistance Program. Outside the U.S., benefits will align with local laws and practices in each country."
0: This one hits different. It's hard to see this from our leading Linux company champ out there. But the reality is job cuts are becoming more and more common in the tech industry right now. This is an issue we've been tracking on Coder Radio. And according to data compiled by layoffs.fyi, that's an online tracker that keeps tabs on job losses in the tech sector, 597 tech companies have laid off 171,660 staff so far this year, compared to just 411,000 layoffs for all of last year.
2: It is hard to see, and a bit difficult to understand from the outside when profits are up. But you do have to give Red Hat credit, I think, for trying to do their best with the severance packages. That's nice to see. And I just have to hope that this proactive action now keeps the company healthy and the remaining jobs secure.
0: Calling it a calm release, Linus Torvalds announced Linux 6.3 this week. In the announcement, Linus noted, quote, "That doesn't mean that something nasty couldn't have been lurking all these weeks, of course, but let's just take things at face value and hope it all means that everything is fine." And it really was a nice, controlled release cycle. It happens.
2: AMD users will really benefit from 6.3. The various AMD platforms received fixes, power optimizations, and new drivers. But Intel users don't need to feel left out. There's a new DRM-accelerated driver for the Intel Versatile Processing Unit that's integrated into the 14th generation Intel Meteor Lake CPUs.
0: Getting that stuff in nice and early. RISC-V users also receive some nice updates, mostly for the enterprise platforms, though. There's so many hardware updates and enablements. Let's put those aside for a moment because there's an interesting story in here. I noticed two last-minute fixes landed. One of them seems like a pretty important fix for many users of an Intel Gigabit Ethernet adapter. We'll have the specifics in the links. But this adapter had been stuck at 60% of its maximum speed for the past 3 years.
2: And that other last-minute fix? Well, it was actually two patches submitted for the ButterFS file system driver to solve an urgent regression that landed in Linux 6.2. The issue was with the file system's async discard that received some attention recently. This was enabled by default since Linux 6.2, but it came with a low IOPS limit, which meant processing a large batch of discards would take a long time and waste power and disk activity.
0: Yeah, and the fix was relatively simple. You just had to adjust some timeouts, variables that could be changed, just numbers. And so the complexity was low, and I think that made it a little bit more tasteful to accept this last-minute patch so close to the end of the 6.3 cycle. But as a result, that's been taken care of. Not very many users ended up with Linux 6.2, and 6.3 looks like a fantastic release.
2: The redesigned version of the FlatHub website has been launched. The fresh design of flathub.org brings several improvements, including verified app support, download statistics, a dark mode, and the handy ability to hit the slash key and bring focus to the search box so you can start typing right away. It looks great, and we suggest you check out flathub.org if you haven't seen the new look yet.
0: 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And it's a free ebook, no like email required, no like signing up at Linode required. 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
0: Canonical announced Ubuntu 23.04 this week. They draw attention to their continued focus on improving quality and performance in this release. And of course, this release features the new Flutter-based installer that we've been telling you about.
2: The main desktop flavor ships with GNOME 44, with that improved quick settings menu, thumbnail views finally in the GTK file picker, and improved snap update handling by downloading updates in the background.
0: There's always so much going on with all the flavors. The community favorite Kubuntu comes in with Plasma 5.27, KDE Frameworks 5.104, and KDE Gear 22.12. Pulse Audio and Xorg remain the defaults for this release, but Pipewire is planned to become the default sound server in 23.10.
2: Along with the release announcement, Canonical made a separate announcement touting the Azure Active Directory support that's baked into 23.04, saying, quote, Ubuntu Desktop 23.04 is the first and only Linux distribution to enable native user authentication with Azure Active Directory.
0: 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If your distro doesn't Azure, does it even Active Directory? Canonical's pretty hyped about this. They made a separate post just to call out this singular feature. That's not a really common thing, so we'll put a link to that in the notes as well. And, you know, it's kind of a fantastic feature for Ubuntu users living in a Windows enterprise. So with this cloud authentication support, as they call it, users on the Microsoft 365 Enterprise plans, well, now they can log into their Ubuntu desktop with the same credentials they use to log into Office or Azure. Canonical notes that support for this was made possible thanks to a project they've been working on that leverages an existing Microsoft Go library. Quote, "This is made possible thanks to the AAD auth package currently in public preview. This feature is available to try in Ubuntu 23.04 and will be later ported to LTS versions of Ubuntu."
2: And while we're covering Microsoft-related Ubuntu features, systemd has become the default on WSL for Ubuntu. There are many reasons this is better, but one clear benefit is the experience for developers will be as close to possible to native when inside WSL. And it's more than just 23.04 getting this change. Ubuntu 22.04 LTS and the default Ubuntu application available on the Microsoft Store are moving as well. Earlier LTS releases will follow suit in the next few weeks.
0: I'd kind of forgotten that was a thing, and this definitely will bring WSL Ubuntu in line with regular Ubuntu. Last but not least, though, this release cycle saw two new official flavors come on board, Ubuntu Cinnamon and Ubuntu Edubuntu.
2: That is nice to see. And listeners might recall, we shared a bit of the journey Ubuntu Cinnamon went through to get to this point in Linux Action News 286. And with all that, the code name for the next Ubuntu release, 23.10, is now known. And it will simply be Mantic.
0: Okay, then. Well, you know, it feels like 23.04 just got out the door and we're already looking at the next release, but you know we'll be watching that and everything else going on in the world of Linux and open source software. So you're not going to want to miss a single episode. 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
0: And it's last minute. 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
0: Thanks for joining us. That's all the news for this week.

0: Hello, everyone. Welcome back to Office Hours. It's a very holiday-spiced edition of the show. Brentley joins me here all bundled up in a holiday blanket.
1: Oh, hi, Chris.
0: You got your hot cocoa?
1: I do. Yeah, I like that, like, muddled cider.
0: You're kind of getting settled in over there, right? You've been in Berlin now for about a week as we record this, so I imagine you've probably got your favorite spot to get your groceries. Probably got your stuff all set out now.
1: Well, you know, I've been here a few times now, and I've stayed kind of in the same area. So now I actually have a routine, Chris. I got like the local organic shop just here that's connected to the train station. So it's just smooth. It's going smooth, but it's also just about a week in, which is your favorite time because it's also about the time to do laundry, Chris.
0: Oh, doing laundry while you travel absolutely sucks. It's expensive. Also, it's not like you packed a laundry basket, you know? So it's like just operationally, it's difficult. And I find the entire thing frustrating. This is how I know I need to, you know, spend a good amount of time being poor. Because if I were rich, I would just go out and buy all new clothes. And now I would never do that. But now that I've been humbled. But, you know, just, God, I hate it that much.
1: I don't do the laundromats or anything. And I pack somewhat lighter because I like to do the carry-on completely. I don't like to... Even though I'm like have elite status now or whatever with the airlines because I've crossed the ocean too many times, carry on everything. I don't check any bags. So, but you've seen that clothesline that I bring with me, right?
0: Yeah. That doesn't take much space.
1: Yeah, it's literally just a piece of string. But I also have like a dry bag, and I throw all my laundry in there and do like shake that bag a ton with a bunch of water and soap in it in the showers in the hotel room. It's a whole scene. I'm gonna have to record it for you sometime. And then I use that string and try to tie it to anything in the hotel room. And then it just looks like I'm homeless in a hotel room, basically.
0: I'm picturing soapy water all over the bathroom floor when you're doing this. Like, you know, because the showers aren't meant for this.
1: It's like there was a wet, shaggy dog in there in the end, you know. But my clothes is clean.
0: At least you're getting it done. And you can actually bring that with you, too, I would imagine. Because I imagine that packs down pretty tight,
1: too. That's true. That's true. But, and it means, you know, I could bring laundry or clothing for 2 weeks, but this way I could bring half of it. And I don't know, works out. No one's told me that I have a scent problem, so I think it's going okay.
0: Are you working on my top travel tip, though? Are you low-key looking for a spot to just have an always-there stash of clothes and toiletries?
1: Yeah, you know, Nextcloud has moved offices recently, and all the stuff I left, like stickers mostly, JB stickers, I haven't found yet, and no one's mentioned to me, so I don't know. As long as we keep this office for a little while, I have started to stash things in a particular place that I won't tell too many people about, so I think I can do it.
0: I've told Brent this 100 times, but for the audience, the full picture that I think is, if you're doing a situation like Brent, where you work from home, but a few times a year you're brought into the main office, like I was when I worked at Linux Academy, what just made that work so well for me is I did the same thing Brent would do is I would just bring my backpack towards the end. All I would bring with me on the flight is my laptop backpack. Man, does that make traveling so slick. Because I had a duffel bag that I would stash at the Linux Academy office. And so I would arrive at the DFW airport and just take an Uber to the Linux Academy office. Now, towards the end, because, you know, I was a VP after all, I actually had a car there. I had my own car there as well. So I'd have the
1: fancy
0: Uber take me to the office. I know. I'd grab my bag. I'd unlock my office there at Linux Academy. I'd grab my stuff. And then I'd jump in my own car and drive to the hotel.
1: That's so awesome.
0: It was.
1: Do you have your own plane, too, or what?
0: One day, you know. But in the meantime, we grind it out. But, Brent, we should probably get right into it because there's some breaking podcast news. That's right. Fresh news here on the Office Hours program. Well, at least fresh as we're recording it. There is a new podcast directory troll out there.
1: What?
0: A Danish company, copyright agent AS, claims to represent content producers and news agencies, is going around to different podcast directories and asking them for about $400 in damage. Just enough to make it cheaper than, you know, a copyright lawyer hour or two of time. Just enough that they can make money. And, of course, if they do this at scale, you know, across maybe 10, 20, 30, 40, 50 directories, they'll make a decent little chunk of change. And what they're going after is imagery that's in a podcast album art. But they're suing the podcast directory since the directory is displaying it. They're not going after the podcasters yet. They're going after podcast directories. And podnews.net, which is a great resource for podcasting news, is one of the companies getting sued. And they kind of fought back. They hired a lawyer. Yeah, it's an Australian company. They're trying to use some sort of backwaters Australian copyright law to go after podcast directories. But you know, Brent, you know what the meta story is here to me?
1: Please tell me, because I'm still flabbergasted by this.
0: The copyright trolls are turning their eyes more and more onto podcasts. Like, it's been a long time, podcasters have been able to play certain things that maybe the copyright law didn't necessarily allow for, because there's no way for them to license it either. Or, you know, they could use a picture on their album art that was representative of the topic of the episode, and they didn't necessarily have to do attribution or go license that. That's all changing. As, you know, maybe it should. But it's all changing once you have the ability to just scan stuff and do machine matching is essentially, I think, what happens.
1: Does that mean that podcasting's all grown up now?
0: Yeah, or it's at least big enough.
1: Someone's paying attention now, right? We got to watch out.
0: Yeah, it's been a little bit. It's been all right. So this is actually an interesting developing story, and I don't think Pod News is the last one that's going to get this letter saying you owe us $450. And I would imagine they're eventually probably going to move on to podcasters, too, if they can. So I'll put a link in the notes for that. We got another interesting story going on. So advertising has really been in the toilet for 2023, and it's looking even worse in 2024. Of course, we came on this show a year or two ago and started warning our podcaster friends that this was coming. And one of the things that's at the core of podcast advertising is verifying download numbers. And so the industry has been trying to come up with a standard to measure. And they have an IAB, which is this group of folks that I don't really recognize, but they claim to set the standard. And they have decided it is time to have a 2.0 version of the standard. The problem is there's also a massive recertification fee. People don't really agree on the new standard. And there's a looming deadline. So speaking of Pod News, I want to play a clip from one of their episodes that we'll link in the show notes. Actually, the entire episode's great, too. They also touch on the Spotify layoffs and other stuff. But here's a moment from Pod News that explains what's going on. It's going to make tracking podcast downloads a lot harder in 2024.
2: What's the future for IAB podcast measurement? In November 2022, we reported that the IAB's version 2.0 certification would no longer be valid after the end of this year. And as of today, some of podcasting's largest names are still only compliant to version 2. So all will lose their claim to certification by the end of the year. Those companies are AdsWiz, Buzzsprout, Captivate, Chartable, Empire Streaming, who are now called SoundStack, Libsyn, Podbean, Podtrack, Simplecast, and Anchor, now of course called Spotify for Podcasters. A spokesperson at the IAB Tech Lab told us, "We do expect companies who have not been certified on version 2.1 to be recertified, or they will lose current status. They're welcome to regain status once they sign up again and complete the certification and audit process. We do have several companies in process of recertification, and we do expect them to be completed by the end of the year. For obvious reasons, I cannot tell you which ones." Obviously.
0: I think that certification process to get to the 2.1 version also comes with like a $10,000 or $11,000 fee. I'm not exactly sure what the cost is, but you can imagine that's causing some people to drag their feet. But you have this supposed industry group that defines what the standards are for tracking downloads. They come up with a new standard, and now some of the biggest names in there, like Libsyn and Podtrack, don't seem to be on board.
1: I wonder if they're not on board because they're fighting back on it. Or they just find it useless, or like, I have so many questions.
0: I hope that's it. I wouldn't mind a standard, but I think it should be an open standard. This is why I like OP3.dev. It should be something that's documented publicly and that we all agree on is the right way to measure these things, and not some private group that manages to make the certification process a profit process. I just don't like that.
1: Well, Chris, you can get certified to be a tester. So maybe you go on the inside and give us the news.
0: There you go. All right, next story. Along with downloads, a lot of podcasters out there are reporting a significant drop in downloads. I think it's a little sus, but it started back in October when iOS 17 came out. Updates in iOS 17 to the podcast app disabled automatic downloads on shows that you haven't listened to for 15 days or longer, like this show probably, because we haven't been out in that long.
1: Ooh, sorry.
0: And then if you do enable automatic downloads, the podcast app, instead of downloading all of the previous shows you missed since you hadn't been downloading, it will now only download new episodes since the point you resumed. So instead of getting the back catalog download, you're only going to get new published episodes. That is a change, and it does seem to be impacting the downloads for some podcasts, especially the podcasts out there that have a lot of Apple Podcast listeners. Depending on where you go, we'll have a couple links in the show notes. Some people are seeing up to 20%. Others are seeing it's almost unnoticeable. For us here at JB, it is unnoticeable. I don't think also we don't have a huge Apple Podcast listener base. It's definitely part of it, but it's not our primary listener base. And we've been encouraging the adoption of podcasting 2.0 apps too. So that's also been encouraging folks to leave the default app. But for some podcasters, they're reporting 20%.
1: Chris, I'm curious how you feel about this, because I could see, like, on one side, if you lose 20% of your, you know, quote unquote audience, then that's a real problem. But on the other hand, it's kind of a report of who's actually listening versus who's virtually right. listening, you know? So how do you feel about this?
0: I think that's a better number, right? I'll tell you the bad reason. The bad side, the bad thing is there, Brent, is that it means you don't get to quote such a high number to advertisers. That's the bad news. And I do believe some places, if I'm just going to pick a name, like say Twit, I bet you about 15% of their downloads are just auto download and the people don't listen. You know, I think it's a decent little percentage there. So then I think you do get hurt in that circumstance. And Twit is reported as much. But I think, especially in a value for value model, I would way rather have the real number than the phony number. Right? The phony number only does you good if you're trying to basically have a number you can scam advertisers with a slightly higher number. That's really the only reason why. And so if you're actually going by value for value, then, you know, like a show like this could have a couple thousand. It doesn't really matter.
1: I would imagine there's a bit of a challenge here as well, though, because let's say you've set up auto downloads for a particular podcast or set of podcasts, and you expect them to be there because, you know, sometimes you're maybe for a month, you're not in the mood to listen to tech podcasts and you listen to something else. And then,
0: or you're banking for a road trip. I've done this.
1: Sure. And then, you know, you have the habit of going through your downloads to kind of get inspired. Then if the software is determining to, you know, change your settings, basically is what's happening here, then all of a sudden you lose that discoverability within your own library, which is kind of an interesting challenge.
0: Yeah. I think Apple made this change to, because they sell their devices with too small storage by default. You know, unless you pay more.
1: That's a terrible reason.
0: So they're probably, you know, people are buying their $1,000 phones and they're running out of space. So I think this is probably just to help kind of cut back on that a little bit. Because those podcasts can be 80 megabytes or 20 megabytes or 100 megabytes, depending on the length. So
1: fair enough. But imagine, you know, your favorite podcast wasn't downloading, or you missed, you know, 12 episodes because it forgot to download things for you. Wouldn't you be kind of peeved?
0: I'm not a fan of using the platform app to begin with. I think you get drug around by Apple's sort of design choices at the time and what they're kind of focused on. And I think it's like all things. If you get an independent app that's created by a person or a team that's really focused on it, instead of it's just one of the many things that a giant company does, you're always going to have a better result with the small focused team. Newpodcastapps.com.
1: I was going to say, do you have any recommendations on where they can go?
0: Man, Fountain 1.0. I don't know if they're going to do like a beta or what, but it is so close. They have their Telegram group testing builds right now as we record. And they have been working so hard night and day on the 1.0 release. They are really, really trying to put everything they've got into Fountain 1.0. So I'm kind of excited about that.
1: Hey, that sounded like kind of a new news item, and you didn't play the jingle. Can you play it for us and give us a... Yeah, there you go. I feel better.
0: Fountain 1.0, close to release. Stand by for more in the future. And now... Here's another app. This one I'm not so excited about. I want to describe the app to you and see if you can reverse engineer what it's actually doing.
1: Oh no!
0: Based on the hypey description, okay? We've engineered an AI-enabled listening experience that provides users unlimited choice and control. Our technology removes those annoying interruptions and lets you replace them with audio content you actually want to hear. So, Brantley, what do you think this app is actually doing based on that description?
1: I mean, my idea kept changing, but in the end, I believe it's replacing ads with fillers that you choose, but using AI to do it.
0: I'm going to give it to you.
1: Really?
0: I'm going to give it to you. Yeah. So Fader, and I hate to even say its name because, my God, this could be a death knell to the podcast industrial complex. They initially started life, and you go look at it, go look them up from like a year ago, as we're going to bring every radio station in the world to one app. And you'll be able to mix and match news and music stations in one playlist, and we'll seamlessly stitch it together for you. Okay, neat. But then the money got tight, and the only thing getting funded in tech was AI, and all of a sudden, they became an AI. I think they got acquired. They became an AI app.
1: Right.
0: It's pretty neat. So what it will do, and this all launches in early January, is it will do exactly what you said, is it'll process podcasts and radio shows. It will automatically remove the ads from the podcast and then stream it to the user. And they're going to charge you a little bit for this eventually. There's going to be a little bit of a price. You'll have to pay for this. Currently, it's going to be $5.99 per month. That's only through Q1. After that, there's going to be an upcharge associated to subscribers. So you have to subscribe, and there's going to be an upcharge, but then it'll auto-remove advertising from every podcast and radio show you want to listen to. They're going to start out of the gate with about 50,000 commercial-free podcasts available just right in the app as they ramp it up. Some of the 200 most popular shows in the world, they say, are featured in there. And there is no opt-out for the podcaster who says, he doesn't say, hey, Fader, I don't want you to play my shows without ads. They'll tell you to go pan sand because really they're just automating the skip feature. And so it's nothing really any different than just like, you know, auto skipping. So no, you can't opt out. There's no opt out.
1: Oh, I have a few thoughts here. The first one is, I'm curious because I hear you saying you really don't like how this sounds. Obviously, as a podcaster, that makes sense. But then I know you use things like ad blockers on YouTube and such, and during your video playing experiences. So is that not the same thing just being applied now to, you know, your near and dear?
0: Well, I mean, I pay for YouTube Premium. So I do, you know, I kind of feel like I give that way. I just don't want to watch ads on YouTube. So I pay for Premium. I don't, you know, and I don't tend to skip ads in podcasts. I tend to send a little value back to the ones that do value for value. You know, so it kind of depends on the medium. Like where I will block ads is on the web. And I think you could make a security argument for doing that. But where I don't block ads is necessarily on the high value, expensive content to produce. I think that's a death knell, because podcasts and good content take time and research and production and expertise, and that takes a lot of value. And so if you're cutting that out, that's

0: 2024 is going to be so freaking wild with all this stuff. You got the biggest names in tracking can't agree on how to track.
1: Yeah, right.
0: Right. You got less advertising available than in 2023 and way, way significantly 70% less than it was available in 2022 and 2021. Then you got apps like Fader, which if this is doing it, others are going to do it. Inevitably, there'll be some open source version of this that can do it. They're just going to auto cut ads out. They also in there in one of their releases, they talk about how they're going to turn towards YouTube eventually too. They say online video content, but
2: right. It makes the models just feel unviable, doesn't it? We got to come up with something new.
0: It's a little scary. And I think it's another area where I think the value for value podcasts will have an edge up. And where this stuff, these numbers are for the sponsor side are getting kind of more and more concerning. On the value for value side, the trend is the opposite direction. They're getting better and better. This isn't a complete snapshot, but from what we can monitor based on the stats that flow through the podcast index, which is not 100%. For example, if somebody has their own custom feed and you subscribe to that RSS feed and they don't put the podcast index in for a split, then that doesn't get tracked. But if you subscribe through an app where you do a search and that feed is provided by the podcast index, then likely the podcast index is cut in. So there's a lot. It's most. And in the last 90 days, it's really unbelievable. 97 million sats were sent to podcasters.
2: Wow.
0: Which works out to be about 42,378 U.S. greenbacks, which that is from a couple of days ago, and the price has gone up since I took that snapshot, so it's likely more than $42,000 in value in the last 90 days. I bet you it's around $43,000 at this point. $43,000 in value has gone through the Boost Network to podcasters in the last 90 days. Now, that's not going to pay everybody if everybody's on Value for Value. But then again, if more podcasters got on board with Value for Value and Boost, then more audience members would be boosting, and then that number would be going up.
2: I mean, Value for Value is like quite the niche in podcasting and quite the niche in the listenership. And yet this is really impressive. So imagine if it just becomes, mainstream. That's a big ask. But
0: zooming out a bit more, the Lightning Network itself, this is a report done by River, a very solid company in this space. This is an unbelievable stat. The Lightning Network, this is an incredible stat. The Lightning Network has grown by 1,212% in the last 2 years alone. Now, River has been looking at about half of the biggest nodes in the network. So this is an estimation, but if anything, it's on the low side. Another thing they've noticed is the average channels on the Lightning Network have gone up to like 8 million sats from just 6 million 2 years ago, which means there's more liquidity available on the network. That's a really big deal. And this build out, I think the other thing to appreciate here, this build out over the last 2 years has happened during a horrendous bear market, the longest bear market in Bitcoin's history. As the Fed has pivoted and tightened liquidity, this has grown an incredible leap and bound during all of that. Now, at least for the short term, don't know about by the time this comes out, when the price rises, the fees on the network go up, which even strengthens the case and even strengthens and increases the demand for Lightning. And so this kind of growth, Brent, in when you combine it with the Lightning's network, combined with the Value for Value network in the last 90 days, with the increasing price of SAT, so these podcasters, the contributions that have been sent to them, they're able to do more than they were a couple of months ago. It all really comes together to something that feels like it's really getting stronger and going in the right direction. And then we look at the advertising situation and it just feels like the exact opposite.
2: Yeah, I'm speechless actually, because it's just like such a opposing forces, it seems like. And I'm glad we're part of one of those.
0: Keep an eye on it. Okay, one last thing. While we're just talking about neat things coming up in Value for Value, I saw this on the podcast social. There is a new Value for Value based multi-redundant object store with a totally decentralized CDN that would be great for PeerTube self-hosters, that removes 99% of the bandwidth costs of media hosting and storage costs online, and it's going to be value-for-value split-based. It's going to use Seaweed FS and PeerTube, and the idea is that you can have a decentralized CDN that you put into your splits, and boom, now you've got great back-end storage for your PeerTube instance, which is the trickiest part about PeerTube. And it's

0: coming in 2024, and I think this is another example of services sort of like transcribe.fm and Sovereign Feeds and others, where you can put them in your splits. And essentially, as long as you're using them, you put them in the splits. You could call it a membership or a subscription if you like. And then when you're done using them, you take them out of the splits, and it's just really clean and simple. And you send them a little value, they give you value back. And how cool is this? A decentralized, redundant object storage for PeerTube self-hosters. And maybe this will help kick off more PeerTube instances and help people kick the YouTube habit.
1: Man, this is exactly what we were looking for like a year ago.
0: Yeah, right? I'm feeling really good. I think the future for value is bright. If there's a podcaster that you would like to help gently introduce them to the concept, if they're struggling right now, point them at the Value for Value show. Kyron from Mere Mortals does it. We'll put a link in the show notes. Could be a nice way to get maybe a podcaster you know gently introduced to the topic and help them start thinking about it.

0: Now, Chris, you had the chance to sit down with Moritz Kaminski of Albi, and it turned out to be quite a nice chat.
1: Well, look who is in our stocking, right from getalbi.com.
2: Yeah, thanks a lot for having me here. I'm Moritz, co-founder at Albi, and yeah, we are building Bitcoin infrastructure, basically, to allow value transfers natively on the internet, basically.
1: And you're moving really fast. I've noticed you guys came along just sort of at the perfect moment in the Lightning Network's development where we really needed a solution that was browser-based and that was solving some of the back-end plumbing problems for users. That's a hard problem in itself to solve, but then the podcasting 2.0 stuff you kind of caught wind of, and then Nostr as well, and you've been able to kind of tuck and roll and take advantage of both of those waves and kind of be an important piece of the glue there. How have you managed to keep up like that? Are you guys working 7 days a week over there?
2: I think we work quite a lot yet, that's true. But I think it's mainly because we have a great team of people who's working on Albi. And we are very much aligned all on our mission to bring sort of a native payment layer to the internet. And that's why also we build on Bitcoin and the Lightning Network, because it just fits very well. We believe that we can now also enable these instant value transfers like we see in podcasting, for example, or in Nostr. It all fits nicely together that we can enable that and also grow further.
1: Yeah, I think it solves a big problem for developers often as well. I'm thinking of like Podverse, for example. They could build their own Lightning infrastructure and become Lightning node administrators, and they could then create that front-end code, I guess, to do all of that for the user as well. But it kind of makes a lot more sense to outsource that back-end to you. And then as a benefit to the user, I can move between podcast apps and take those sats with me really easily because I just connect to my Albi wallet. You're kind of that back-end, and it's really important. So before I get into like all the really, really, really good stuff, a couple of questions on my mind are, I noticed recently that there's been some new limits placed on newer users, and I think some limits on withdrawals. Is that a sign that there's problems? Is everything okay? Is it part of the volatility? What's the story there?
2: Well, the main reason is just like we are not a small company in sense of we have a little, a small amount of users. We have only a small amount of Bitcoin on our node. No, it's just we are constantly growing, and we have to make sure that Albi also exists in 5 years or 10 years of time. And with our current setup, how we operate today, we have to do some basic risk management and make sure that also we comply with the regulations and such. And that's why we have to have these things like limits in place to know how actually people are using our systems and not be completely blind there. But it's really just like, I think it's more like it paves the way for what's next with Albi. Certainly that's not where we want to end, right? But it's just a necessary step in between.
1: So it's proactive fund management, essentially.
2: Yes. You could say that. Yeah. So, yeah.
1: Well, what I mean by that too is with a hard asset, you can't just go to the bank and take out a 5 Bitcoin loan and then cover the withdrawals on a busy day. It's not how it works. It's a hard asset. So if somebody wants 3 Bitcoin taken out, you have to have that 3 Bitcoin.
2: Yeah, exactly.
1: You have to proactively manage those funds to make that. Yeah, I get that. So you hinted that there's something kind of in the works, and this is kind of proactively managing things to make sure you can kind of get to that. Do you have more details there? Is there some specifics?
2: So I think like the basic idea of Albi is always like you can bring your wallet to other applications, right? And as of now, because we want to make it super easy for users, for creators to use Albi, we offer them a managed wallet. But actually, if we look at the Albi browser extension, for example, which is a separate product of ours, you can already today connect your own, for example, non-custodial Bitcoin wallet, your own Bitcoin Lightning node to the extension. And you can already do that today also to your own Albi account, but it is not yet, like, it does not yet completely cover all the features. So what we want to do basically in the next year is also offer a comparable, like in the sense of similar convenience, backend or wallet to users who have a little bit different needs, meaning they want to have want to transfer higher volumes, higher payment amounts and such. And that's what we are basically working on. And until then, we can only motivate people to use a non-custodial option themselves until we can provide that out of the box as Albi.
1: Fascinating. So if I were, say, looking at the recent updates to the Zeus wallet, would I kind of be getting an idea of where you guys might be going?
2: Yeah, similar. But there are really a lot of developments actually happening on Lightning, and Zeus is a great example what they do, for example. And yeah, we have to see how we can enable similar functionalities also with Albi. Actually, the tricky part here is really a little bit the fact that Albi itself is not just not a simple app that you have on your phone and you run around and buy at your merchant and pay with Bitcoin. No, it's like a super flexible account that you can connect to other apps, and this is also quite challenging for us as developing team to see, okay, how can we then still give the user a chance to interact with the Bitcoin and Lightning network in a non-custodial way, because usually you need to have the keys for yourself, right? But how do you do that if you want to use Albi in different applications, actually?
1: It kind of sounds like, too, it's what you're telling me is it's not necessarily in Albi's best interest for users with a large amount of sats to keep that on an online wallet that's on Albi servers. You would prefer those users have an offline option. They have them now, but they're kind of complicated. And so how do you walk that line of giving them a self-hosted option that's reliable, that they can easily migrate to, but then can still connect all the applications like the online Albi does?
2: I mean, yeah, that's true. It's already a little bit possible today, but not very nicely integrated. So the current Albi, you can easily connect and pay in all these different apps, like super conveniently. And if you know how, then you can also already today constantly offload the Bitcoin that you don't need to have on a spending account and send them to your saving account, meaning like your own
1: cold storage or something.
2: Bitcoin Lightning node or cold storage wallet, exactly. Yes.
1: I like that idea. I like that idea a lot. It's kind of like a small balance checking account, spending account, and then your real stack is something that's protected and offline. Mm. I'm really pleased to hear that's the direction you guys are thinking. I think that's really fantastic. Remind me, where is Albi Incorporated at?
2: It's a US company.
1: So are you watching some of these discussions around some of this and thinking too, it's probably maybe long term in your best interest just not to have large balances from just avoiding legal or regulator attention?
2: Yeah, so we have to follow it. And I think we, like with the measures that we take right now, we are quite well positioned for the next year.
1: Okay, well then. I've noticed that Albi had an announcement with Podhome, which I believe is a host that's integrating Value for Value and Albi in there. And this seems like a fantastic opportunity for Albi, just sort of as it enabled applications like Podverse to have a value for value backend without having to do all the plumbing. Seems just like a no-brainer that more and more podcast hosts should be talking to you guys. Are you don't have to name names, but are you having conversations with hosting companies?
2: Yes, we are having a conversation with companies. Some go quite quick, like with the Podhome, super easy, super smooth. Some take a little bit longer, but I think we are able to onboard more and more. Luckily, on more and more podcast hosts also to value for value. What is quite good, because honestly, I don't think there is as Albi is built today and how we can integrate with these podcast hosting companies. Yes, it is literally done within just a few days. Like I think the biggest work is just like some nice UI, but at the end there is no deep integration required in order to get the value block into the RSS feed. I think people might think it's a little bit more, but at the end, it's super, super simple. And this is also the idea of Albi. We want to make it as easy as possible for all these developers, be it podcast players or podcast hosting companies, to integrate this payment system.
1: The back end is pick a node. Either you're going to self-host it or you're going to use something like Voltage. and inject the value block into your RSS feed. I mean, that's what we're practically speaking about. The hard part really is the front end stuff. It really is. And you guys do that. You guys handle that pretty well and make that pretty simple. Well, I'm glad to hear that there are some hosts talking. I really see it becoming much more approachable to most podcasters when it's integrated into whatever system they're using to publish their podcasts.
2: 100%.
1: I think without that, it's too manual, right?
2: It's also a little bit like people need to learn about that. And I think also podcasters, they need to take on this challenge, embrace this new way of thinking, actually, that's behind value for value, and not give up after like the first or second show and there is hardly any boostergram coming in. But like, it's also a lot on them to educate their own listeners and teach them, look, these are the wallets that you can use. I use value for value because of these reasons. And you, if you send me some funds, you enable these great things, what I can do without requiring ads on my show, for example. So I think there's some storytelling also about that from a podcaster perspective.
1: Yeah. And I think it's on the podcaster to really kind of contemplate what is the value here for the audience. Why would they want this? Who is the audience for this? And, you know, we have like a really casual approach to this show because we understand it's not for everybody. It's sort of people that are into podcasting or into JB or into Bitcoin. You know, there's some crossover there, but it's not a huge demand in our audience. So what we say is, you know, when we get to 1.4 million sats or 1 million sats, I've actually lowered it recently because the price went up, you know, then we'll do a podcast, because what we do is we do 30% splits across the board. The editor gets paid. I get paid. The co-hosts get paid. JB gets its small cut and we're done. And it's all right there in the RSS feed, and it's really simple. And what I've experienced as I've done something that's gone from a hobby into a business is there is enormous benefit to just everything being simple, everything being transparent between everybody involved. Because when things get serious and if real money does get involved, all those little details start to matter. And I think it just keeps it really clear. And it's not only clear between the hosts, but it's clear to the audience too, because they can just look at the splits when they do the boost. I think that's pretty great.
2: So, 100%. I think it really nicely aligns all the incentives of all players involved, right? So podcast players can earn a fee by allowing listeners to send payments, for example. Podcast hosts can earn a fee by enabling their own podcasters to earn or to receive these boostergrams at the end of the day, and all have also then are like really aligned and to promote this feature, because there is almost no downside. Because I think it is really not about Bitcoin or the Lightning Network itself. This is really like the underlying technology. I think they're really, the idea in general is I want to share value with someone, right? Because he deserves that, because he contributes value back to me by like entertaining me, for example, as a, if I was a listener. And that's also why we at Albi, we think a little bit also over the next months, how can we provide an API that completely abstracts away that the fact that it's actually Bitcoin and gives people the chance to just send US dollars, for example, but in the back end then rely on this instant payment layer like the Lightning Network, for example. So
1: sort of as Strike does right now. Strike, you could interface with Strike all day as USD, but when you're actually sending the money, it's using Lightning on the back end and just instantly converting between sats and USD.
2: Yeah, for example.
1: Mm-hmm. Yeah, I like that idea, and I think you nailed it. And the part I want to underscore for what you said that is a game changer for podcasting is the value for value model brings in a funding source for the first time for the podcast apps. It's amazing. We're like almost 20 years into this and we haven't had a built-in revenue source for the podcast apps. Now they can do monetization through memberships. They could have advertising. They could end up like our beloved Pocket Cast getting sold around three times. You know, there's a lot of different strategies, but there's never been just like a built-in way for if you make a good app, you'll make money. And nobody can charge for a podcast app because all the other podcast apps are free. That died 8 years ago. So value for value with the splits rightfully includes things like, you know, part of the infrastructure. You get a split to the podcast index. You get a split to the podcast app creator. I don't think I could overstate how important that is, how massive that is, right? To just, if you make a great app and if the user base adopts this feature, and as more podcasts adopt this feature, the podcast app creator makes more revenue. I mean, it's just, talk about incentives aligning as to what you were saying.
2: Yeah, 100%. Yeah. It's really great to see also that, also the number of podcast apps is really like almost exploded the last months or in 2023. So I think there's at least like 4 or 5 that like onboarded onto value for value this year, just this year.
1: Yeah, I think we've seen a growth in our downloads because we're participating in this community. A lot of podcasters are reporting as much as 20% drop in downloads. And we're touching numbers we never thought were possible with niche Linux content. And I'm looking at that, and I'm attributing some of that to obviously the topics we cover in the shows. That's obvious. But I'm also attributing that to participating in a growing community that is hungry for content that participates in this community.
2: 100%. So that's actually already also another point. What's so interesting about this new way of monetization is like this, the interactive part here, right? This community building part between the podcaster and the listener, because they have a way now to interact through these messages, for example, that wasn't there before.
1: You see these kind of these memes, if you want to call them that or whatever, that start to spread through from the audience, created by the audience. And then they spread through multiple shows like Row of Ducks or Spaceballs Boost. And, you know, some of the other ones that come in that are like, first we're like, what is that? And then the podcasters start catching on. Oh, that's for, and it's like, it's to me, as somebody who's been doing this for so long, and everything that goes into the show has been very intentionally chosen. And a lot of research and discussion behind the scenes has gone into that. And then even when it's just kind of off the cuff commentary, it's off the cuff from something we've planned to talk about. But the boosts are totally organic, total improv, and they kind of they pull the shows out of their own little bubbles, and they make one big community. I just think that's wonderful.
2: It is, and it's also interesting to see that you have now also like first podcast hosts that like completely build on this monetization model. And leave apps completely out of their service, like Podhome, for example, or PodFans. Also, PodFans especially is super interesting what they do actually with their app, because there's a lot more to micropayments. If you use PodFans, for example, they really literally tie every single action of a user to a reward or a payment, basically. And yeah, it's quite interesting to see, and quite interesting also to see what type of new use cases this actually enables.
1: Right. Yeah. So PodFans, the way I describe it is it's value for value for the listener's time. So the time that the listener interacts with the podcast and the directory and the different app options and the community in PodFans, they get rewarded in sats for that time. So it's kind of, it completes like now makes it almost a cyclical value for value cycle where sats come into the podcast puts some sats into a kitty, those kitty and also PodFans' own kitty of sats get distributed back out to listeners. And there is something, I think when I got the demo from Sam, I thought there's something to this that is going to be a big deal at some point. And you could only do it with something like the Lightning Network.
2: Yeah, exactly. Because it was just not, it's not, the Lightning Network is interoperable payment layer that is not, that you don't have when you use PayPal. And it's especially then useful if you are in such a very diverse and different system like podcasting, where you have a lot of different podcast players, but they all need to talk to each other over the Lightning Network at the end. And imagine if everyone needs to implement the same wallet, like if everyone needs to implement support for PayPal, it's just super, super hard. But now you can have a Fountain, for example, or you can have a Breeze, and you can have a Podcast Guru, and they know all talk to each other. although they all have different wallet providers, and that's what's actually the strength of such an open payment network.
1: Right. And you manage to have that open payment network where they can have their own providers, self-hosted, you know, hosted, whatever it is, and there's still not six middlemen in between taking a percentage. So you can do a 5 sat transaction. You can do a 10 sat reward. That's my lightning rant, but thank you. Okay, so I got an email the other day. This is one of my last questions. I got an email the other day kind of hinting that if I signed up, I could get some additional expanded Albi features in the future. Is that kind of what you were talking about earlier? Is this a different service? It looked like potentially there might be a little more KYC involved with this new service. Can you tell me anything about that?
2: With the limits that we introduced, we are obviously not satisfied. We have to do it, unfortunately, right now. But we are already thinking, okay, how can we give users the option to increase these limits? And there are two ways to that. I think, as we think and currently and plan for it, is either people go and verify their identity as they are all used to with traditional payment apps, or we can offer them a comparable solution in a non-custodial way where they can have completely no limits, no KYC required and such. And yeah, that's the path that we see going forward with Albi if users are not satisfied with the current limits, what is completely understandable.
1: Sure. Are there going to be adjustments to the current list? Because I think if I recall, it's something like 10 million sats in and out within a 7-day period. So that's total in and out, no more than 10 million. Is that going to get adjusted without any KYC, additional KYC required? Or is that sort of the line that you feel like you have to follow?
2: We might adjust that, but that's like for the next weeks or next two or three months, very likely that we settle for now on this. And then we have to see how comfortable we feel by also interacting with the regulatory bodies and such on what we can then also, yeah, what's a good way in between.
1: Play it smart and safe.
2: Yeah, exactly.
1: Yeah, I think also for most users, they probably shouldn't, in my personal opinion, they shouldn't be keeping anything that size, that amount in a hot wallet. Of course, it's for every person, it's your own personal what amount of money you're willing to lose. But for me personally, you get above a few million sats, I just really don't think those should be in a hot wallet to begin with. Now, that's for individuals. I do think it gets tricky for a podcast like us, where for Linux Unplugged, we're trying to raise 8 million sats to get to scale. But that's you know, we also have our own node and we can manage that and we can do a little more advanced. So that's mitigatable. So I think it's probably best for the health. I think it's such a valuable application, such a valuable service, what you guys do. And the future is bright and there's so much potential. And the way you're also able to quickly embrace new uses of the Lightning Network as they come online, I think, is also an indication of probably the likelihood, if you guys can stick with it, you're going to be successful. And if this is what it requires to manage that, I can totally get behind that. And I'm always happy to help listeners get started with self-hosting their stash and their stack if they want to reach out on Matrix. Totally, totally always happy to do that.
2: That's important, I think, that we tell people how, like, show them a path to take care of their own funds, give them easy ways to onboard, and then, yeah, ways to improve later on.
1: I saw you also are participating in hashtag backup day, which is today as we record. So that's good.
2: Yeah.
1: Glad to see that.
2: Exactly.
1: Well, Moritz, will you keep us in the loop as things develop and maybe check in from time to time? And we'll do another chat in the future as things develop.
2: That would be great. Yes.
1: All right. Well, thank you for joining us, especially in the evening, for your time, and have a great holiday.
2: Likewise. Talk soon.
3: And now, as the French say, it is time for Le Boost.
1: Indeed, it is time for The Boost. Now, we didn't reach our milestone, but of course, we wanted to get an episode out before the end of the year and celebrate the holidays with you. And we do have some Boost to help support this episode. Arwin comes in with 55,426 sats. He's our baller this episode.
4: Hey, Rich Lobster!
1: Oh, he's coming with a zip code boost from where he grew up. Have you guys documented your needs for a self-hosted podcast feed? Making a podcast server sounds like an interesting way to learn podcasting 2.0. No, No, but maybe if I figure it out, I will document it. Brent, do you happen to... You do have the map with you.
0: It has Wes' fingerprints all over it. I don't know how I feel about that.
1: Yeah.
0: Oh, sorry. I'm holding it upside down. Jeez, this is hard.
1: Oh, there you go. That's all right.
0: Okay, this looks like 55426 is Minneapolis, Minnesota.
1: Hello, Minnesota.
5: I'm a duck. D-U-K duck. Loaded with talent.
1: Where the ducks are from?
0: The Mighty Ducks?
1: Nope. Just the ducks. Thank you for boosting in. Appreciate that. Ghost Mullet comes in. God, I love that username. 27,577 sats using followers. You guys were off by a country mile in the zip, but that was actually my fault. I didn't realize that the podcast index split the boost up into multiple smaller boosts, and I canceled it before the small amount was sent. You know, the full amount. Yeah, that... That is a UI change that needs to happen. First-time boosters always get confused by that, I think. Hopefully the third time will be a charm, though. Here's to challenging more assumptions, as the mullet is no mister, but a dame. Now, is he implying that Ghost Mullet, is he implying that this is a zip code boost this time around? Is that the implication you're getting from that?
0: I think so. We can just try it and see if we get it this time.
1: I'm confused and dazed by the mullet stuff, but okay. Looking here, it looks like it's Smithfield, North Carolina. Does that look right to you?
0: Yeah, it's in the east of North Carolina, I think.
1: Okay. All right. Well, hello, North Carolina. Thank you for the mullets and the boosts. Well, Todd from Northern Virginia, he just came in with a row of McDucks. No message at all, though.
6: Things are looking up for old McDuck.
1: That's all right, Todd. We just appreciate that support. Oh, the JB Crow comes in. Oh, man, we need a good crow sound. Somebody give me a crow sound.
0: You've got some bird sounds, right?
1: It's not a crow. It's not a crow, though.
0: It'll have to do.
1: All right, 5,000 sats. Boosting the awesome song. Wes Payne came in. Hey, that's me. 5,000 sats. The Golden Dragon sent in a whole bunch of ducks. Look at that little rack of ducks. Talking about the Bearded Tech's blog index getting rolled out. Talking about progressive web apps. Getting excited for Linux Fest Northwest. And the Jupiter Signal RSS feed that's in new podcast apps.
0: That's a lot of ducks.
1: Dragon coming in hot. Yeah, that's a lot of ducks. Thank you, Dragon. Appreciate that. K-Mog came in with 5,000 sats using Podverse. He's, quote, surprised, I think those are air quotes, that Google killed off their halfway decent podcast app in favor of an inferior product. In case you didn't notice, he's being sarcastic. Yeah, so you remember this? They killed off they're killing off Google Podcasts and moving everybody over to YouTube Music.
0: Right. They had too many products and someone made the wrong decision.
1: It's like all things get consumed into YouTube. All things. Yeah, you know? Like all things become like a YouTube thing.
0: Oh, it's so sad.
1: Yeah. Mayor Mortal's podcast comes in with a row of ducks. Podfans is awesome. New podcasting 2.0 app, this progressive web app that we were talking about before. Sam is a smart cookie, too, and his app is rock solid. I don't like the idea of listeners competing to get on the top of the leaderboard to be able to be part of the splits, though. Feels like incentives of that could create some unexpected or bad behaviors. Keen to see if it works or not. Yeah, me too. If you recall, there is a listener ranking feature in Podfans. And they count things like if you play, how soon after you hit play after they publish, if you listen to the whole episode, and you go up the ranks, and then the podcaster can start including people at the top of the ranks into the splits. So you start getting some value back. Kind of nice, right? Kind of nice. We'll see, though. I'm watching Pod Fans with a lot of curiosity. The Podfather comes in, Mr. Adam Curry, with 10,000 sats.
7: B-O-O-S-T!
1: Doesn't look like the wallet switch worked. I know. I am so frustrated because and I'm really going to give it a go this time with like three songs. The last couple of times I've tried it, it has been, like this last time, it was two problems. I entered the duration in minutes and not seconds. And there's no like input validation checking in on Sovereign feeds for that. And so it just takes it. But you have to put it in seconds or else it breaks everything. And then the other thing that I did wrong, which was a bug in Sovereign feeds, but I had channel level splits set up for everybody. And I didn't have anything on the episode level split because I just wanted to inherit the channel level. But because of a bug in Sovereign feeds, when using value time split, you have to define it both in the channel and at the episode level. I had not initially. And so it was busted because of that. And by the time I got it fixed, it's basically everybody was done boosting.
0: Oh, that's too bad.
1: You know, I mean, it really, I've really gotten caught up trying this, inserting the value time split music stuff. I think it's incredible. You know, we talked about patent trolls coming for podcasters. So having a legitimate way to play and change up songs and music, you know, it's a holiday episode, so we want to play holiday music and be able to do that in a way that's legit and the creators get value for that. I think it's really important for podcasts. So I'm going to keep trying it, especially with this episode, but every time I've tried it, it's blown up in my face in some way that is so infuriating because it's like, well, a little bit of validation checking could have done that, or the tool I was using maybe had a bug, or I got something wrong one time, you know, that's surprise, surprise. It's just, it's been a lot of paper cuts or scissor cuts. But,
0: It sounds like a big opportunity for improvements, really. I mean, it's still kind of early days for this, but it sounds like with a tiny bit of effort, this could be really slick, though.
1: I think, and I know, like, I think there are places like RSS Blue that are working on this. I think it'd be 100% solved if it was baked into my tooling, right? The issue here is that I'm not really familiar that well with Sovereign Feeds or the Split Kit. And so I'm pulling two different tools together that I don't use a lot. And I'm trying to get the right results where if it was, say, you know, you go to like RSS Blue or Fireside and you're inputting your episode title, description, tags, and then you say, oh, hey, at this minute, I have some music, and it helps search the index and find the music for you all, you know, that, and then it just puts everything in there for you and it builds the feed. When you get to that point, it's going to be freaking flawless. We're just not quite there yet.
0: Okay, I have an idea. You ready for this one?
1: Yeah.
0: So yeah. What if you take that little piece of technology that we saw that wants to cut out ads and instead use it for good. So use it to indicate when these songs are starting and it just does it all for you.
1: I like that idea. That's it. Let's use these chatbot AI thingies for good. Here. Remake in Eden comes in with 10,000 sats.
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1: Danny boosts. Zack Attack came in with 2,048 sats. It'd be interesting to see what happened if a major artist started distributing their albums via Value for Value. You know, someone say the size of T-Swift just to see how the system would handle it. Oh, boy. Well, okay. Gosh.
0: I don't, are we ready for that? I don't think so.
1: Yeah, I don't think so. No. No. We have stars right now. I mean, there's a live event getting planned. It's going to be a live music event that's going to be streamed using the lit item tag in Podcasting 2.0. People are going to be able to boost the whole event. It's going to be sponsor free. It's going to be value for value based. So keep your eyes out for that. Might already have happened by the time this episode comes out, but it's neat to see it. And it's all around the music stuff. Kyron comes in, Mere Mortals podcast again, Row of Ducks, highlighting the Podverse for my value for value run through for the Podcasting 2.0 apps. Love you guys. Yes, nice. Aww. Keep on it, Kyron. Thank you. Ben the Tech Guy also came in with a Row of Ducks. Now that you're experimenting with all these fancy Podcasting 2.0 features, I've decided to embark on a challenge of my own. Hello from Boost CLI. Hell yeah, buddy. Ben the Tech Guy.
8: Oh, you're doing a good job.
1: You're doing a good job. Right on, man.
0: That's impressive.
1: Right on. That is. Gene Bean comes in with 7,000 sats. He says, I still feel like y'all should shift off of Fireside and just be done with it. Well, all right. Job done. You could host with Castapod.
0: Well, 'tis the season, yeah. Right?
1: Oh, my gosh. Oh, my gosh. Yeah, I know. RSS Blue. I know, Gene Bean. You see, how do you put it, Brent? It's like...
0: complicated?
1: Yeah.
0: Not the only thing we have to worry about?
1: Right. We also have a lot of tooling.
0: Complex
1: in-house
0: pipeline.
1: Built around
0: that's
1: that.
0: That's it. Mm-hmm. Inertia, you might call it?
1: Yeah, if we could take 3 months off, but we all still showed up and, you know, spent the same amount of time, we could get a lot of things done.
0: We need like a time machine that just has a pause button. I could use that.
1: Yeah, right.
0: Okay, but let's ask, like, what would it take?
1: I think it's something you do one show at a time as the tech gets ready. Like, I really thought we would have our own, we'd be brewing our own RSS feeds by this point. And, you know, part of me really wishes we were still. But also part of me realizes that we have like iterated on the idea of how we do it two or three times in house. So it's like, I don't know, like sometimes we just take a little bit longer than I'd like, but then it's like we're iterating on the idea. So like what we end up doing is better in the long run anyways. It just takes time. And I probably just shouldn't talk about it until we're like really close. But then, you know, where's the fun in that? You know, and Gene suggested too, like maybe we write up like a spec that we would require for a host and all the stuff. And it's like, even something like that. I have a problem with some family members that are angry at me right now.
7: Oh, no.
1: Because they haven't seen much of me. And so they're trying to schedule time to come see me. They're unemployed. They're retired. And I am self-employed, you know, doing some shows. Also, this is the holiday schedule, so we're recording doubles right now. So we're running the regular show load, plus we're prepping an additional show for each show. You know, I got three kids. I got a lot going on. And this person has nothing going on. But yet,
7: right.
1: They're like, well, why don't you just do this? Why don't you just do X, Y, Z? And I'm trying to say to this family member, it's like, you are a priority to me, but I literally don't have the time. Like, I collapse, like, around 9:30 at night, exhausted. I wake up around 5 a.m., and I'm usually out the door by 6 a.m., working. And I do that 6 days a week, usually.
7: And the seventh day, you've got kids.
1: Yeah, the seventh day is I spend with my kids. Yeah. Yeah. Although it's the sixth day of the week, Saturday. I spend with the kids. And then Sunday, it's back to work.
7: Yeah.
1: There's a real bandwidth problem there. I was thinking, you know, what a real life goal would be to get to a position where I could hire a couple of people full time. And then we just start executing on stuff all the time because it's just never going to get there otherwise. But, you know, we'll see. We'll see, Gene Bean. We're always like, you know, it's what I have learned is not to let it stress me out too bad, because the way it generally happens is it's slow, slow, slow. It's sort of like building and building and building, and then it pops. And then it's just boom. All of a sudden it's immediate and things change on a dime. So it's always kind of goes like that. Bunch of Nuts sends in our first baseball boost of the batch. 1, 2, 3, 4, 5 sats.
8: So the combination is 1, 2, 3, 4, 5. That's the stupidest combination I ever heard in my life.
1: And a Bunch of Nuts is asking if there's like, you know, like a definition of special boost numbers, like 1, 2, 3, 4, 5 is Spaceballs, Row of Ducks. There is an old list that I think Pod News has kept up to date, but they haven't updated in a long time. So right now it's sort of just you pick it up as you listen. But we've had a lot of requests for that, Bunch of Nuts. So if somebody wanted to put something on our GitHub, right? Maybe that'd be a good place to put it. And people
7: can That's a good place to put
1: start
7: it.
1: Revving it.
7: You can also create your own, you know? Screw the dictionary. Just make some.
1: Yeah. Tell us. Generally. You come up with the boost, and then you tell us what it is. And we'll go with it. Marilyn JB comes in with another Spaceballs boost. Luggage boost.
9: 1, 2, 3, 4, 5.
10: Yes.
9: That's amazing. I've got the same combination on my luggage.
1: Thanks for providing hours of entertaining content. Oh, love it. I love the combo. Oh, I'd love it when we get the combo. Thank you, guys. Thank you both. I appreciate that, Bunch of Nuts and Marilyn JB. Appreciate that. Cameron comes at 4,321 sats. Just FYI. Eric has created an IPFS podcasting flake.
7: What?
1: Here at IPFS-podcasting.nix. Since I know very little about Nix OS, I figured you and your audience would be the perfect test group. Oh, Cameron, yes! IPFS podcasting continues to be very exciting, Cameron. Thank you so much for your hard work over there, and I will put a link to that in the show notes. We very much would like to base our system around Nix. We'd eventually love to have our own redirector, too. We got Row of Ducks from Scott, but no message. And our last message that's going on air this week comes from Adversary17. Adversaries, Adversaries, Adversaries17, 5,000 sats using Podverse. Just boosting in for the next office hours. I hope to hear it someday. Well, you know what? Here you go.
11: B-O-O-S-T!
1: Mr. Rustacastaversa also came in with some support. Fear Gas Balls. Sam Sethi came in with 10 sats using Podfans. So we had 23 boosters total, and we stacked 208 sats, 208,591 sats.
7: Well, thank you very much.
1: Not quite our 1.4 million goal, although I'm lowering that with the increase since we set that. I'm lowering our goal to 1 million. This will definitely be our last episode of 2023. It may be our last office hours ever. I don't know.
7: Unless
1: we reach our next goal. But Brent, you know, it's been nice either way. It's always fun hanging out with you. It's always fun. So
7: yeah, I kind of miss it, actually. We shouldn't let it go that long.
1: Well, yeah, we could do better. You know, we could have done better. I don't really put that falling short of the goal on the audience. We lost momentum. It got busy with the holidays. Brent got a new job. He's traveling a bunch. There's just a lot.
7: Linux Fest happened there. Yeah.
1: Yep. And next year's crazy too. We got so much going on just in the first quarter or two. So it's okay. I do miss doing it. And if we got to our 1 million milestone, 1 million sats, I'd be happy to sit down and do another one. So maybe subscribe and make sure you set it to auto download. So after 15 days, iOS doesn't screw you.
7: Oh, so good.
1: Or get a new podcast app, podcastapps.com. Fountain 1.0 might be out by the time you hear this. If not, Podverse is beloved by our audience. Podfan seems like it's picking up steam. Castomatic's fantastic on iOS. There's a lot of good apps out there. Okay, Brantley, I think that's it. I think we're all done here. Happy holidays, everybody. Hope you have a great one with you and your family. Happy holidays, Brantley. And safe travels.
7: Well, thank you.
1: Make sure you warm up that eggnog. That vegan eggnog, I'm sure.
7: Vegan nog, or what do they call it? I don't know.
1: Vegan nog?
7: Not nog?
1: No, that doesn't sound right. Doesn't sound right. All right, thank you for joining us. Happy holidays. We'll see you, maybe, 2024.

0: Streaming from the beautiful Pacific Northwest and the mighty American West Coast, we greet you all. A good morning, a good evening, or whenever your timeline may fall. Time-appropriate greetings indeed to one and all. This is The Launch. My name is Chris.
1: And I'm Angela.
0: Hello, Angers. Coming up, we got a big show, so just a few things you need to know. We'd love it if you called us during the show or after the fact. That phone number, 774-462-5667. That's 774-462-5667. 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And then we release Wednesday mornings with links at weeklylaunch.rocks. And this is episode 31. Well, it's a big day for you, Andrews.
1: It is.
0: It's maybe your second, third favorite, maybe number one favorite holiday of the year.
1: You know, I've never ranked it, but
0: it's got to be up there.
1: Yeah. Many believe that birth order plays a pivotal role in personalities of children.
0: I can see it.
1: For example, the middle child syndrome describes the firstborn as the leader and the role player. Meanwhile, the youngest one earns the title of the baby of the family.
0: Hmm.
1: Therefore, the middle child's role remains undefined.
0: Uh-oh. That
1: each
0: sounds
1: year,
0: like it could be bad.
1: Yep. That sounds like it could be bad. I'm in danger.
0: Yeah.
1: Each year on August 12th, National Middle Child Day honors that in-between child in the family. That is what I am.
0: Middle child.
1: I am a middle child, and I have a middle child, and we are going to celebrate National Middle Child's Day today. I've been doing it for about 5 or 6 years. No, maybe longer. My mom went into the hospital with pneumonia, and her roommate in the hospital was a middle child, and she's the one that told me about Middle Child's Day.
0: Yeah, I hadn't really heard about it before.
1: Yeah, and so ever since then, I have done something with Abby every year for Middle Child's Day, and I haven't decided. I wanted to take her out for steak this morning, but she was not awake.
0: What's your favorite thing you've done for Mids Child Day?
1: Oh, okay, well, so I think the second Middle Child's Day, Abby and I went to Olive Garden with Dia.
0: Mm.
1: Like, we invited Dia because Dia is also a middle child.
0: Mm.
1: Chris is a firstborn.
0: Technically. But then, after my dad got married, his wife had two older daughters.
1: Oh, you know,
0: so
1: that does
0: weird.
1: Not, yeah.
0: Well, it was a little bit because
1: yeah,
0: I'd
1: no,
0: go over
1: sure.
0: there and I had two older sisters and I'd go home and I'd
1: sure.
0: be the older brother.
1: Yeah.
0: But that was, I was more the older brother than anything.
1: Yeah. I have read a lot about this birth order, just, you know, in raising kids and understanding, you know, why they do the things they do, why they don't follow in their footsteps of their older siblings or younger or whatever. And it's just always intriguing to me how your mom, my mom was the baby. Chris's mom was the firstborn, but was given up for adoption and became the baby.
0: Yeah.
1: In the adopted family.
0: Yeah.
1: And I've always just been so curious about how that birth order has really impacted her because she's both. So anyway, yeah, it's Middle Child's Day. Are you a middle child? You should boost in.
0: Yeah, tell us. And also, do you celebrate what might be considered a non-standard holiday?
1: It is not non-standard. We need recognition.
0: All right.
1: And then, just a quick follow-up.
0: Yeah.
1: I did not take the antibiotics.
0: Oh, are you doing okay?
1: Okay. Yeah, no necrotizing.
0: Faraday
1: you know.
0: Fedora called in. He was a concern.
1: I know.
0: Yeah.
1: But I did start using my thumb too much, and whatever reconnection the nerve was doing, it has reversed, and I am full numb again on my thumb. And
0: you
1: so
0: can,
1: that
0: you can
1: that
0: use
1: sucks.
0: Your thumb too much?
1: Well, because the nerve is trying to reconnect.
0: What are you, phone tapping?
1: No. No, I've just been trying to do normal things.
0: It feels like the thumb gets used a lot on the phone, like
1: yeah.
0: for scrolling.
1: Yeah. Well, I also, like, I intentionally bent it a lot to see if there was extra pain.
0: Oh, my
1: you know?
0: Goodness, yeah.
1: Yeah.
0: You're overusing that thing.
1: I did, yes. I need to not use it so that the nerve can grow back.
0: I used to work with a guy who had some nerve damage.
1: So... I know.
0: Oh, yeah. Okay.
1: Well. No. Tell the audience.
0: And his hands were numb.
1: Yeah.
0: And so he would hurt himself all the time and not realize it.
1: Was this Chuck or Stick?
0: Yeah, Chuck.
1: Okay.
0: And, oh, yeah, his stick had some nerve damage,
1: yeah,
0: too.
1: Yeah, he did.
0: Yeah. I worked with two guys that had nerve damage.
1: Yeah.
0: And but it was great for unboxing stuff because they could just rip through the boxes.
1: Yeah.
0: And they wouldn't hurt him at all. They
1: no, would just... the rubber band fights, too.
0: Yeah, that, too.
1: Yeah.
0: Bastards.
1: Mm-hmm.
0: Coming at me, and I've got no nerve damage. I'm nerve nominal. I was totally disadvantaged in those situations. But it was useful for unboxing. I was trying to think if there was any like holiday that I follow. And they would all be like Linux milestones, like when the Linux kernel was released or when the Bitcoin white paper was released.
1: Oh, yeah. Those that was a big ones. Day.
0: Mm-hmm. But I don't, the other way, I don't have any like, you know, no official holidays. I think my favorite holiday is probably Thanksgiving. Sometimes New Year's can be really nice, but it's rare.
1: Mm. No, Thanksgiving is a top one. I enjoy the feel of Christmas.
0: Yeah.
1: Like for the whole month
0: of
1: December.
0: Yeah. Yeah. The actual Christmas itself is a little stressful.
1: Yes.
0: And goes by real quick.
1: Yeah. Oh, and it's just worse this year or like over the last couple of years because I can't buy too much in advance for the kids because they change their preferences.
0: Oh, geez. Yeah.
1: So much. And they're older. It's like, what do you get these old kids?
0: Yeah. They don't want just toys.
1: They don't want toys.
0: Yeah. Which was nice.
1: Or books. Dylan doesn't want books. Yeah. I told him I wouldn't get him books, but then I got him like a driving book. And yeah, he was mad.
0: Oh. I know they want cash, but that's sort of uninspired.
1: I hate that, but I did it too.
0: Yeah, they want cash. And so I try to do things, or, you know, like lights for the rooms, which I need to give you. I have some for Bella.
1: Man, they're sharing. Bella and Abby are sharing a circuit. I don't know if they can take
0: much
1: more.
0: They're pretty light.
1: Okay.
0: Yeah.
1: All right.
0: They could run off a battery. But yeah. So Christmas is, it's not that I wonder if maybe when I'm older and the kids are grown up and like, I'm hoping they'll come visit.
1: And they visit, yeah.
0: Yeah, maybe then I'll like enjoy it again in a way that I used to enjoy. It's not that I don't enjoy it, but it's just not my favorite holiday.
1: Yeah.
0: Thanksgiving, it's a little more low key. There's not as much travel and you get to eat and then you generally have good food for a couple of days too.
1: Mm-hmm.
0: That's just hard to beat.
1: Yeah, I've been really enjoying New Year's Eve. I've been spending it with Robin Shawl, a comedian. She does an East Coast live show.
0: Oh,
1: So online? It's at 9 p.m.
0: Okay.
1: Yeah.
0: Oh, so you can.
1: Yeah. You saw where that was going.
0: You're so old. Yeah.
1: Yeah. So, or I'm sorry, it starts at 8 and ends at 9, right? You know, for the, yeah. And
0: that's
1: the
0: my
1: kids,
0: style too, actually.
1: The kids watched it too with me the last 2 years. And
0: how'd you get them to watch anything longer than 15 seconds?
1: Well, it was fun. I don't know. But we,
0: it was a special holiday.
1: We called in and we won.
0: Oh, no way.
1: Yeah.
0: What'd you win?
1: And Abby, like, they asked a question and Abby Googled it really quick on her phone and showed me the answer. And that's the only reason why we won.
0: That's great.
1: So I won a customized journal.
0: That's really nice.
1: From Robin
0: Shaw. We should do stuff like that more often. Gosh darn it.
1: Yeah.
0: Yeah. I have a hard time getting them to watch movies these days. They just don't want to watch movies because they're so long, you know, and it's a long time to.
1: I mean, that sounds like me, unfortunately.
0: But then just randomly last weekend, Abby's like, let's watch Spider-Man.
1: Oh.
0: Like,
1: cool.
0: Okay, let's watch Spider-Man.
1: Yeah.
0: Great. Sort of random. It's a little late, but we'll do it.
1: Yeah, I think she just watched a movie called, like, Taken?
0: Oh, yeah.
1: Or something? Or it's like the girls on the antenna tower thing?
0: Oh, yeah.
1: That's, Fall?
0: Yeah, maybe. I saw it's like an online video or something going on.
1: I don't think it's Taken.
0: Yeah, it's not, but I know what you're talking about. Anyways, let us know about your non-standard holidays. We'd love to have some fun with you. Boost in, support the show, and tell us about it.

0: So you might remember I was chronicling my attempt to run away from the rats. And we had a home base that was pretty great, but our neighbor got a rat invasion and it was really close proximity and they're not doing anything about it. So it sort of spooked us. We want to get out of there because...
1: Oh, they didn't drown the rats in the basement?
0: They aborted after day one. It was a three-day plan.
1: Oh.
0: And they paused it because they were going to go to a protest. And then they never came... When they came back from the protest...
1: They just never finished.
0: They never finished it. And then we talked to them about it. They're like, no, we're not going to do that. And I got the sense that... So when they told me, it was so profoundly stupid that I generally have a pretty good poker face, but I looked shocked. Like, I looked alarmed and shocked because... For those that don't know, my neighbor, who's like, was like 25 feet from where I was at, they had anywhere from a dozen to 500 rats in their house, and they decided the solution was to flood their crawl space for 3 days. Just put a hose down the door for the crawl space and let it run for 3 days. And of course, then I was worried about the rats looking for dry ground and running to me. So we packed up the old RV and hit the road for a month and just sort of hopped around while we try to let this figure out the situation. And we ultimately ended up on an old family milk farm, but it was not sustainable. There was no services. There's nowhere really to park. It was just not ready.

0: We built out a spot there with some gravel, and we put in plumbing for water and power and all that kind of stuff. And then we went off on our summer road trip with Brent, with the kiddos, where we baked. And then we, on our way back, instead of going to our old home base, we went to the farm and started building it out some more. And it was not ideal at first. The situation was not ideal. And I think you'd understand this one. So this is a picture it, Ange. It's an old milk farm. Mm-hmm. Have you been there yet?
1: No.
0: Okay. So it's an old milk farm. I don't even know. I should find out how many acres it is. But I can walk around, and it's over 2 miles, and I haven't walked the whole farm. So it's really big.
1: Wow.
0: Which is great, because you can walk around. You can go for a walk and take the dog off leash and all that stuff. But mm-hmm. It has a well that's about 150 feet deep or something. It's like a super deep water well. And it has tons of water, which is fantastic. And we're able to run some plumbing and get it over to the RV. And it took so much work. And then we turned on the water, and it was, oh, we got running water. And Hadia's father tells us, oh, you're going to love the taste of this water. This is true well water. And I grew up on well water, and I genuinely, I loved it. I thought it tasted great. Well, a few days go by, and we notice something's wrong. And we think maybe like the vent to the black tank is broken, because it kind of smells like poop.
1: Oh, my God.
0: Yeah.
1: The water does?
0: Well, that's what we discovered. It's the water that smells like rotten eggs, actually.
1: Mm.
0: The water, but we didn't know at first.
1: Yeah.
0: Because, like, you'd run the toilet and it would stink. And you'd think, oh, that must be the black tank.
1: Right.
0: But it's actually the
1: burping.
0: Water in the, something like that, or venting wrong or whatever.
1: Yeah.
0: But it was actually the water in the toilet bowl.
1: Gross.
0: Or the water. I know.
1: Her dad likes the taste of that.
0: Yeah. Well, so it turns out, too, I think, like, the sulfur smell, because that's what causes it,
1: The
0: rotten egg smell. I guess it can be worse in the summer.
1: Oh.
0: And better in the winter because
1: do you have to treat the well? Is that the problem?
0: Yeah, I guess maybe you could. I think it's stuff that's in the ground.
1: Oh.
0: Yeah. So you got to treat
1: it
0: like
1: a tap. But it's a retired farm, so it's not like it's actively being sprayed with.
0: No. It's just
1: weird.
0: It's just maybe it could just be the ground.
1: Mm-hmm.
0: You know? Oh my God, though, it's so bad.
1: Well, so what are you going to do?
0: So I've been looking into different filter solutions, and they range from like $35, of course, to $2,000, depending on what you want to have done.
1: Yeah.
0: So you can put filters in line, and so I have a cheap one in line right now, like a $25 one, and it helped.
1: Mm-hmm.
0: So it like knocked it down 50%. So I'm going to put another one.
1: So this isn't drinking water?
0: No, not yet. No. No, I mean, we don't generally drink out of the tap in the RV. We sort of bring water in, but we do use it for like dishwashing or running the toilets or teeth brushing or taking a shower, right? So we have to get it decent, right?
1: Yeah.
0: So I think ultimately the long-term solution is I'm going to get a sophisticated filter system that'll make it like premium water. But right now I just got to get the damn stink out. Like you would not.
1: Yeah, no, I wouldn't. You can just end it there.
0: Yeah.
1: I wouldn't.
0: And like took like a few days to figure it out.
1: Yeah. Because
0: you don't think of the water.
1: Right, of course.
0: And then I think the way we figured it out is we poured a cup of water for something. We don't normally drink a cup of water from the faucet, but we poured a cup of water for something and held it. It was like, oh my God.
1: Yeah.
0: And then went outside and like poured it from the faucet and was like, oh my God. It's in the water. It's in the water. So like, oh man, totally nerd out, deep diving into the filtration system, all of that. And I think I'll have a solution pretty much in place. The thing though, so I go through this, it's these ups and downs. Because when you build out a new home base, nothing's there. You don't have anywhere to like cook outdoors. You don't have anywhere to sit outdoors. You don't really have anywhere to park. You don't have any power. And like you have to build it all out. And it takes so long. And then we'd stay at these places for like 2 to 5 years. So you're constantly doing like, is it worth this effort? But this time it's like, no, I'm just going to fix the water. I'm just it's going to be worth it. I'm going to fix the water.
1: And so where do you dump your black tank?
0: They put in a septic system for us, although it's not great because they want $400 a month to service it. So
1: it has to be serviced monthly?
0: Yeah.
1: Oh, like emptied?
0: Yeah.
1: Because it's just a tank. I see. A dump tank.
0: Yeah. So what we can do for $130 a month is they'll come out and weekly they'll dump a porta potty. So I might dump into that.
1: You're going to get a porta potty?
0: And then they bring it out. Like you rent it.
1: Yeah.
0: And they drop it off. And then I'm going to run a pipe from my tank, a hose, into that porta potty.
1: Oh my gosh, that's funny.
0: Yeah.
1: Oh, so you won't actually use the porta potty?
0: Well, you could.
1: Yeah, sure.
0: You could, which maybe the kids might when they're outside or something.
1: Huh.
0: And then they're just going to come out and dump that. That's what I'm thinking.
1: That's creative.
0: Because $400 a month is crazy to dump poop.
1: That is stupid.

0: And I'm trying to do with the math here, and I'm like, you know, this is an old dairy farm. They've got a whole sewage system here. Like, is there any? No, we can't. No. But, you know, they dealt with a lot of poop at this dairy farm.
1: Right.
0: There's these slots all over the place where they would wash all of the waste into, and then it had all this whole drainage system underground and everything.
1: Well, just dump into the slots.
0: I know. I thought about it. But, you know, ugh.
1: And then your water will taste.
0: Yeah. It gets to the well. Like, it's the smell's back.
1: Yeah. Right.
0: What happened? My filters aren't working. But it was, we were kind of lucky because there's an old milk shed where they would line all the, you know, the cows up and they would do their thing.
1: Wow.
0: And they've got a lot of power. I guess all this equipment took considerable amount of power. And so we were able to tap into that and run that over to our spot. And then it overlooks this man-made pond that they used for irrigation and stuff. So it's a pretty big pond. And then off to the left is of the sort of hill that we're up is this wildlife preserve. I think it's owned by the city, and it's also a lake, which turns out it's so handy to find your property on a map when you're next to a lake, because you just find the lake
1: right,
0: on the map.
1: Right.
0: And then, oh, that's me.
1: Yep.
0: What a hack that's been. Like, even like out in the back, like, oh, there's the lake. But I don't think the kids are thrilled. I don't think the kids love it. You know, because before our home base was essentially
1: in town. Yeah.
0: And they love that. They're at that age where they love, and it's a.
1: Is there a bus stop nearby, though?
0: Right by.
1: Oh, yeah. Well,
0: I know. And the buses are free for kids.
1: Right.
0: So, I know, but you know, it's not the same. It's not the same when you just walk out the door and you go a few feet and you're kind of down. Well,
1: yeah.
0: You know, more than a few feet, but you're basically downtown. It's all a flat walk the whole way. But, you know, Dylan and his buddies camped over because the one thing that is neat is we have all this land now. And so there's spots all over the farm where the kids could camp and they don't see us. And it's like they're off in the woods. Right. And so Dylan and his buddies this last week came over and camped, and they were able to walk to town and walk back. So it's doable.
1: Oh.
0: It's, you know, it's like it's a 2 mile walk, which
1: yeah.
0: is no big deal for them.
1: Yeah.
0: They walk that all the time.
1: Well, one of them doesn't.
0: Well, yeah,
1: that's for sure.
0: Well, did you hear what happened?
1: No.
0: Oh, yeah. OK, so. So dad's trying to make, you know, everybody happy. We got the new farm, and I love the idea they're going to come out and tent camp on the new farm. But also, they want to walk around downtown during the sunset, right? They want to walk around during the sunset. So we get to the farm, and I say to the kids, I'm like, before you take off, because I know you're going to be gone for hours, go find your camp spot and set up your tents.
1: Oh, goodness.
0: You know where this is going already, right?
1: They tried to set up the tent in the dark?
0: Yeah. So they don't do it. They don't do it.
1: And
0: they go downtown. They spend hours downtown walking around. I send them some cash so they can all go get burgers. It's really kind of cute. I'm really glad they had a great time. But 8:30 or 8 o'clock, and I look at my phone, oh, sunset's at 8:30. So I send Dylan a text message at 8 o'clock. Hey, you got a half hour before sunset. Why don't you come home and set up the tent before it's dark? No, we really want to be here when the sun sets. This is the whole thing. And he had mentioned...
1: Yeah.
0: Like 2 weeks ago when he was planning this whole thing, I want them to be downtown during the sunset. So I knew that was a goal. And I'm like, right, but you understand, you're going to have to walk this farm in the dark and set up two tents that you have no idea how to set up in the dark. Oh, it'll be fine. It'll be fine. I'm like,
1: did you have to help?
0: I know, I refused.
1: Oh.
0: Yeah.
1: So they figured it out then.
0: So I'm like, all right. So because you know, I'm old, 9:30 or 10 o'clock, I text them, and I'm always checking them on Find My.
1: Right.
0: And they're walking back, but they're taking their time. They're stopping at parks and stuff like that.
1: Sure.
0: Because there's a couple parks on along the way.
1: Hooligans.
0: Yeah. And I'm like, hey, I'm about to go to bed. Last offer, I can come pick you guys up if you don't want to walk the rest of the way, because you got like another half mile to go, right? No, we're mogging, he says. We're having a great time.
1: Oh, my gosh.
0: Yeah.
1: Of course, yes.
0: Yeah. All right. So I go to bed. And I managed to fall asleep, which is incredible because usually, you know, I'm like a little worried it's like I managed to fall asleep even with my CPAP on.
1: Right.
0: So this is
1: incredible.
0: 10 for 10. Going to bed at a decent hour. CPAP's on. I'm asleep. And I tell him if anything goes wrong, give me a call.
1: Mm-hmm.
0: And he doesn't usually call. He texts. Right.
1: Mm-hmm.
0: Well, my phone starts ringing right as I fall asleep. And I was just falling asleep. So I'm worried. I grab my phone. Oh, what's going on? He's like, Dad, I think I need you to come pick us up. OK, what's going on? Well, there's some guy, and I think he's yelling at his girlfriend, but he seems real angry, and it's freaked us out. I'm like, okay, of course, he couldn't have just accepted the invite for me to come pick you up. All right, so of course, I get in the car, and I go pick him up. And it was all fine, but they were a little freaked out from the yelling, and you know, it's fine, I'll come pick you up if you're weirded out. So I drive like the half mile. They were almost home. I go, I get them loaded up. And I'm on the way back and I realize they don't have a campsite. They don't have their tents. Right. They have tons of stuff. Like, it would take multiple trips. Like, how about, let's, when we get back, we'll load up the car and I'll take you out and I'll help you find a camp spot with the headlights. So we loaded up.
1: Oh, yeah.
0: And it was loaded to the ceiling. The car was loaded to the ceiling with all their stuff. And so we're driving around, ba-bump, ba-bump, ba-bump. We're driving around the farm, ba-bump, ba-bump, ba-bump, looking for a place. And I had one in mind. So I pull up in there, and it's a decent spot. But, you know, now that it's dark, like, you don't know if you're setting up on top of spiders or a beehive. Like, you just have no idea, right? Thankfully, it was like a harvest moon, so it was almost like a distant light was on.
1: Mm-hmm.
0: And I'm like, did you guys even bring a flashlight? And they're like, no, but we got our phones. So all of four of them have their phones out with the flashlights on. They're like forming a circle around the tent. And I'm just unloading stuff. I'm like, all right, I'm out of here. Good luck with the tent, boys. And I guess it took them like an hour and a half.
1: Yeah. Wow.
0: But they got it done.
1: Yeah.
0: But I don't think they got much sleep because it was a warm night.
1: Yeah. Well, the report that I got was one got 9 hours.
0: Whoa.
1: Two got 6 hours, and Dill didn't go to sleep.
0: That's what he told me, too.
1: Yeah.
0: He told me it was too warm and he couldn't sleep. But, like, he could have just walked back to the RV. It was, like, less than a half a mile. He could have walked. And they did at one point walk back to the RV, which was another time they woke me up.
1: Oh, man.
0: At 1 a.m.
1: I didn't even know you slept.
0: I know, right? I know.
1: Right?
0: That was sort of like the thing. I was like, this was like, I was sleeping.
1: Yeah.
0: I'm like, oh, this is what, and it was Saturday night, so it's
1: I mean,
0: like,
1: I guess you got to appreciate it.
0: It's like the night before, it was the night before LUP, too, so I'm like, please, just get some good sleep.
1: Right.
0: But they came back at one point, grabbed snacks and more pillows and blankets, and left again.
1: Mm.
0: And I'm like, well, you could have just set up a bed there and crashed there. That would have been fine.
1: Mm-hmm.
0: Silly kids. But it has been quite the adventure, so it's sort of the summer adventure. But there's so much to do before winter to, like, winterize stuff. And the water's all going to freeze. And whatever filtration system I come up with for this rotten egg smell is going to have to be shelved during the winter because the filters can't freeze. So I have to come up with a totally different solution.
1: Because the filters are outside?
0: Yeah.
1: Oh.
0: And they're filled with water. And they crack, they expand, and they bust. You might ask me how I know. I've gone through a couple of them. It's just the worst. That's my goal, is to figure that out. That's my goal. So if you have any suggestions on getting rid of rotten egg smell or anything you've done that didn't break the budget, boost in. Let me know as I build out the new home base.
2: Now's the time. It's the song of the week. Remember, you can boost the track. They sure like that.
1: Oh, I like that.
0: That's right. You can boost the artist. 95% of the sats go directly to them. Today's track is Cheap Suit's first value for value release. And we're featuring their debut single, and it's also their most popular track. It's called Poster. And it plays homage to the more authentic kind of live style of music, but also satisfyingly well-produced, I thought. It's got tight riffs, the vocals are punchy, and the chorus are massive. So boost in while this track plays, and turn it up a little bit. Enjoy Poster by Cheap Suits.

0: And now, on with the show.
1: Well, I'm just going to make a quick call to the launch. I haven't checked in since yesterday. 774-462-5667. That's it. All right. 774-462-5667. Call now.
2: And we did have a nice batch of voicemails this week. Thank
3: Ooh.
2: You. I know. You see that nice list?
3: I do. Wow.
2: Isn't that great? A guy named Ryan's back with his dozenth.
3: Yeah, dozenth.
2: Is that how you say it?
3: 12th.
2: Well, I don't like 12th. I just don't like the way it sounds. But he's back with more calls.
4: Hey, JB Launch Crew. This is a guy named Ryan. Long time, 12 times. I made it to a dozen, baby. And you mentioned Cybite in response to my last voicemail, and I just keep waiting for the day Chris comes to his senses and relaunches it. I miss that podcast so much. Anyway, I'm calling about the age verification rules that are starting to roll out on the internet, because that was the topic. And I don't know where I stand as a parent, but I'm someone who is in recovery, and I'm a moderator on a subreddit called /r/stopdrinking. And we've noticed there's a recent decline in visitors and subscriptions. And we're starting to wonder if it's a result of the age verification requirements, because that forum has been ruled as containing adult content. I mean, it's a forum where people with addiction help other people with addiction, and certainly that topic is going to include some adult topics. But if you have young people struggling with addiction, I imagine they're actively living out those adult topics already in their lives, and now they have one less place they can go to try and get help and support. That, to me, just seems more harmful than helpful. And on another note, Chris, man, I cannot believe the tirade you threw at the end of LUP, threatening to cancel the launch if you didn't get more voicemails. Oh, man. I'm just hoping that these last dozen or so contributions I've made to this great podcast can in some small way help convince you to keep it alive. Anyway, I hope to hear you guys later this week and in weeks to come, and keep up the great work, everyone. Thank you.
2: A guy named Ryan is hanging on by a thread. I think maybe your voicemail is alone, saving it. We shall see. We did have some good calls.
3: Yeah. So congratulations on your recovery. I actually started going to Al-Anon. I don't remember. I think I'm 6 or 7 years in, and I was the treasurer for 5 years of my local Al-Anon. And for those of you that don't know, Al-Anon is for friends and families of alcoholics. So anyway, those groups are very, very supportive, and congrats.
2: Yeah. All right. You ready for our next one?
3: Mm-hmm.
2: It's from listener Hank. Hank, are you there? Hank, are you there?
5: Well, I was down at my local propane stop, and this nice gentleman told me, well, if I don't call that launch, well, they might end the show. Now I thought, that boy ain't right. With all the great callers and stories being shared, how the hell could they? But Chris, if a feller wants to train a bird or a wild animal,
2: yeah,
5: you got to earn their trust,
2: typically
5: through their stomach.
2: Mm.
5: But if you feed one, well, you might get more than you bargained for. And them corvids, they got a great memory, so you better not slight them in any way. Well, that's it. Call the launch, fellas. Take care.
3: Is that Jeff?
6: What? That was not Hank Hill.
2: You know, I gotta say, the birds at the farm are the biggest birds I've ever seen. So there's golden eagles, which I didn't know were a thing in the Pacific Northwest, and they're big.
3: Cool.
2: And then bald eagles don't go white until they're older.
3: Where are your sound effects right now?
2: Oh, you're right. I should bust out an eagle sound effect. Did you know this? They don't get a white head until they're older.
3: Yeah, I do know that.
2: I did not know
3: There's
2: that.
3: An eagle's nest that I watch by my house all the time.
2: Yeah, well, yeah. I'm eagle nest watching, and I'm discovering this. It's really fascinating.
3: Yeah, teenagers.
2: Yeah, teenagers. It's crazy. And then the ravens are like the size of a small dog.
3: Mm-hmm.
2: They're huge. And so last night, we were walking around to lock up the gates to finish the night, and I'm not even kidding. I think at one moment, it was kind of creepy. About 70 ravens just lifted up all from the farm at once. Just all over the farm, up
3: cool.
2: into the air. And then they all together flew over to the neighbor's tree. And then they were circling around the neighbor's tree. And then the other ravens that were on that tree went in the air. And then they all just took off.
3: Did it sound like the movie Birds?
2: That's exactly what Hidea said. It's like, that sounds like Birds. It was crazy. All right. Next voicemail comes from Magnolia. I think, you know, he's trying to save the show.
7: Hey, it's Magnolia. I know you've already made the decision, But I'm, you know, it's really depressing that there's only really one JB show left. And I just, I don't know, man, like I've been listening for years, a decade now. And it's just like, it sucks that the network's dying like this. And you're talking about even Linux Unplugged. I don't even know. You can't kill the launch, man. You just can't do it.
2: Well, you got to get calls. We don't have calls. It's just a simple, it's the simple dynamic of it.
7: Hey, Lunchers, it's Magnolia Mayhem. Sorry for calling twice in one episode, but I guess, you know, this may be my last opportunity. Go ahead and get as much use out of it as possible. But I remember on the LUP episode, yesterday from my perspective here on Monday, but there was this talk of the tool
2: Crush,
7: and it reminded me a lot. I forget exactly what it was. I remember Chris talking about having some issues. I don't even actually remember what it was because I was listening live and I try not to go back and listen to it anyway. But there's also a tool called the Warp Terminal, and it sounds very similar, but it's actually really slick. And figured, you know what, it might be worth looking into, or else I just completely misunderstood the problem one way or another. I don't know. Has it been 2 minutes yet? I bet I could keep talking.
2: Oh, my gosh.
7: Yeah, so kind of partly cloudy. Very sunny. It's weirdly hot here, even though it's partly cloudy. And, I'm sitting across from a gas station on my lunch break. Talking to the lunch is kind of funny, huh? 2 minutes?
2: Calling us during lunch.
7: That's a cat. The cat. What is that cat doing?
3: Oh, my goodness. Magnolia's going to single-handedly kill the show with these
7: recording.
3: Voicemails.
7: 2 minutes. I'm going to have to turn my air conditioner back on. It's warming up in here quick.
3: Yep.
7: Dang. Oh, look. That's a very low-flying plane. Mimosa trees. They're pretty cool. Named some alcohol after them, didn't they? Yeah. Anyways, 2 minutes.
3: There it is.
7: 2 minutes.
2: Oh, you got it.
3: Yeah.
8: The heck?
2: You got it. And Magnolia came back with one last call in an effort to save the show.
7: Oh, yeah, that's what I was going to do. Okay, cat, mimosa, alcohol. That was the memory I was trying to get back around to. Last episode, two cats having issues. I am not an animal behaviorist by any stretch of the imagination, but I was just thinking, like, I know that, like, I've seen this happen with some people that hate each other before. It's like one person hates the other person or whatever that is. But, like, sometimes you need a little chemical accelerant, lubricant, something like that. You know, like, get the people that hate each other pliable before and then introduce them to each other. So what I'm saying is catnip. You get some catnip, right? Put the cages next to each other with, like, some kind of like non-transparent thing between the two cages, get them feeling good, pull the transparent, non-transparent thing up.
2: What's behind this door?
7: See each other. And if it goes wrong, you can just flap it back down and draw something else. I don't know.
2: Nothing there.
7: It works with humans, right? That's what I was trying to remember. Anyway, cool. Yep. Anyway.
2: Thanks, Mayhem. So you could,
3: yeah.
2: Just a little door that slides. Oh,
3: yeah,
2: nothing there.
3: I mean, okay. So here is, we still have the new kitten named Toes, right? And he is staying in Abby's room unless the other cats are outside, and then he has free roam of the house. But he likes sitting in this small, like, short cat tree. It's like 2 feet off the ground. He likes laying in that, and Gypsy will be outside the sliding glass door looking at him, trying to attack him. But that wasn't enough. So she went and caught a blue Stellar Jay. And brought it to the door and killed it in front of us. Like, and this kitten, Toes, is not that much bigger than this blue Stellar Jay. And blue Stellar Jays, like, Gypsy can hunt because you blink and the blue Stellar Jay is like, not going over there.
2: Cat's a killer.
3: And she caught one. And that bird was looking at me. The bird tried to escape. Oh, man, it was horrible. So, I have video of it.
2: Oh, no, that's good.
3: Yeah. So, I think she will kill him. I think he needs to be a little bigger. I'll have I'll have a vet bill and I'll have a burial.
2: Gosh. Wow. That cat. That's some skills, really, to be honest with you. That's some skills. Thank you, Magnolia. I think you're single-handedly helping save the show, you and Ryan. All right. Now, Open Source Accountant wants to kill the show because he calls in to take me to account. It's totally fair, but he's going after me.
8: Chris, it's Derek, the Open Source Accountant here. Long time since I called, but I gotta admit, I'm watching all these different options, and I'm wondering what's going on with like the Jupyter Party subscription. Will that be moving over to the Fountain platform as you start migrating? As someone who is already paying for, I think I pay for the Jupyter Party, and then I also pay for the what used to be the Coderly. I think now this pays for the launch. I'm starting to get confused on the different payment rails, and it's starting to get overwhelming. I would love a primer and a little bit of an explanation of how it's getting paid, like what all these are for now, and kind of what the plan is going forward. As someone who loves supporting what you do, I just want to know if I'm going to be jumping rails a bunch of times in the near future or what I should be expecting, because that's a lot of work on my side. I'd love some clarity. Thanks.
2: Well, you just got to get over and help straighten me out. You got to straighten me out, right? Come over for a few days. We'll go through things. We'll straighten it out. This is exacerbated, this problem, by two factors. Number one is I recently launched a test membership through Fountain FM for This Week in Bitcoin because they have a brand new platform that puts the membership deets in the RSS feed and would be cross-platform between any podcast app that wants to implement it. So that's a particular appealing, and you can pay in fiat or Lightning.
3: Mm.
2: So these are particularly appealing to me. But it does not integrate with Memberful because Memberful is its own unique proprietary platform, which is kind of honestly the rub. Then the second issue is I haven't really committed to integrating fully This Week in Bitcoin into Jupyter Broadcasting.
3: Yeah.
2: It's just so different, and it's not in the Linux and open source. Well, it's so silly because it is, right? It is open source free software and the entire Bitcoin node infrastructure is all on Linux, but...
3: Yeah, it's tangential, not necessarily complementary.
2: Yeah, if that's the thing, is it doesn't necessarily complement the traditional lineup.
3: Mm-hmm.
2: And so if I put it in the Jupyter Party feed, it actually could cause some people to unsubscribe.
3: Right. It's a delicate balance.
2: It is. And it's my bad. It's my bad. It really is. And so I am both testing a new platform and I am hesitant to integrate it into the Jupyter Party. And I recently asked, I put a message out to the party members and asked, would you like to see This Week in Bitcoin's bonus content that I'll be creating soon show up? Mm-hmm. In your signal feed. And about half of them said yes, and half of them said no.
3: Mm.
2: So it's like a 50-50 split.
3: Yeah. Half of those that responded.
2: Yeah.
3: Yeah.
2: Yeah.
3: Mm.
2: So there it sits for now. But there does need to kind of be like a clarifying of it all. And then the other thing is we need to make sure that the Jupyter Party members always are getting all of the features they want. So if there was a way for me to grant access to them, like I could put it up on another file share or something like that, but I wasn't spamming the RSS feed or however people would look at it, then I would take that compromise. It's tricky. It's really tricky, especially while we're also trying to test stuff. So I get it. And I tend to move pretty quick so we can have a couple of threads going at once, and that can be kind of confusing. But I appreciate the support.
3: Mm-hmm.
2: And I guess I've always viewed it as pick the avenues that make sense to you. But it is tricky with the party membership and now creating bonus content for TWIB. I would like to publish it there without turning people away. And they don't give me a mechanism to like create a second RSS feed for you that you could subscribe to. It's you get it or you don't get
3: right,
2: it.
3: Right, where you can uncheck.
2: Yeah. But all right, should we switch to live calls? We got a couple live calls coming in.
3: Oh,
2: right now.
3: My goodness.
2: We have somebody that's been on hold for a bit. There looks like they're calling from Minneapolis. Let's see if we can pull them in. I have no idea. Minneapolis, you're on the line with Chris and Ange. Are you there?
9: Hey, Chris and Ange. This is Ross de Calavera.
2: Well, hello, Mr. Calavera. Long time no talk.
9: Yeah, I was into the boosting when you first got into all that. Been listening since like 2008, 9.
3: Oh my goodness.
9: Something Woo! Like that.
3: Woo-hoo! Long timer.
9: Yeah. So I just, I got a little notification in my podcast 2.0 app that y'all were live, and I don't normally listen. And the first thing that comes on is you're desperate for callers. So here I am.
2: Gotta save the show. You gotta save the show. And Ange has been telling me behind the scenes that if we don't get more calls, she's canceled.
3: Oh my, no, stop it.
2: That's what you've been saying.
3: That I'm going to what?
2: You're going to cancel the show if we don't get more calls.
3: Oh my gosh.
2: Now she won't admit it.
3: No such thing.
2: Well, now, is this your first launch ever? Or you were subscribed. So you got in the 2.0 app. That's great. So you're listening on the Lit stream. How's it working?
9: I am. You know what? It's great. I started out as a Fountain user and then Podverse, and now I'm Cast-O-Matic on iOS.
2: Oh, Cast-O-Matic's great.
9: And it's awesome with that live notification. And to be honest, I don't get many live notifications. It's you, Podcasting 2.0, and that's it.
2: What's funny, dude, is this is bonkers to me. It's the number one sleeper thing that a podcaster could do. To put their podcast in front of the noise of all of the other podcasts in the world. Mm-hmm. These podcasters are so lazy and so stupid. Like, they could be leaning into this and they could be getting ahead of everybody else and taking advantage of this stuff. And they just don't even see it. You just said it. Out of all the podcasts you listen to, it's us and one other podcast that's sending you push notifications to listen. These dummies are missing it. They're missing it. They're crazy.
9: Well, and I'll tell you what, I listen to a few different like 3D printing podcasts, and one of them, they always talk about how they're just there for the fans. They're not wanting to make any money. It's strictly informational, and you know, the engaging with the community is what keeps them going. And it's like, well, next time they throw out their email, I'm going to send them something. Be like, you should really look into Podcasting 2.0 because you just need the Lit tag and a live stream, and you don't have to do the boosts. I mean, you can do the funding tag and stuff now to send people to Patreon or whatever else. But like you said, the bar is pretty low now. Things are pretty well documented, and I think it's a lot easier than people think it might be.
2: Yeah. And some of the hosting platforms, just check in the box these days. You just check the box. So that's pretty great too.
9: Yeah. The one that I'm thinking of, I think they're still on Libsyn for their host. Mm. So I don't know if that would
2: yes.
9: work out, but
2: that is a problem.
3: Yep.
2: If you do end up emailing them, you could tell them that they could use a service called Podcast Mirror, and they could put Podcast Mirror in front of their standard RSS feed, and it will inline add Podcasting 2.0 features without them having to modify their primary feed. They will have to redirect people to the new feed that it generates, but essentially it takes their RSS feed and it mirrors that. And then it just inlays Podcasting 2.0 features, and Lit is one of them. So something you could...
9: Is that the Blueberry
2: you
9: group
2: got it.
9: That does that?
2: You got it.
9: Yeah.
2: Look okay. at you tapped in.
9: Yeah,
2: there.
9: I totally forgot about that. I'll definitely mention that.
2: Yeah. Well, thank you for the call. Thank you, man.
9: Yeah,
2: nice to hear from
9: cool.
2: you.
9: Yeah, keep the show going. Good to call in.
2: All right. Saving the show one call at a time. Thank you.
9: Bye.
2: See you. All right, we got one more caller coming in. Who we got there, Ange? Where are they calling from?
3: Canada.
2: All right. Canada, let's get Canada on the line, bringing them in. Canada, you are talking to Ange and Chris. Are you there? Hello, Canada. They may not have working
3: no,
2: phones
3: so
2: up there.
3: So you hung up our hosting call instead of the previous caller.
2: So it's their fault?
3: No.
2: No, it's their fault. What can I click? Can I click this?
3: Oh, that's another caller.
2: Yeah, we got another caller. Callers?
3: Wait, can we talk to both of them
2: at
3: the same time?
2: That's what I was trying to figure out. That's what I thought would be really cool.
3: In the host room. I think we need, are we... Hosted? Are we connected?
2: I don't know. I'll find out.
3: Oh,
2: yeah,
3: goodness.
2: I was connected.
10: Welcome,
2: see?
10: Host. You are now in the host room and can manage
3: oh, yeah.
10: your callers
3: see, now it has
10: from the
3: pink bar.
10: Web interface.
3: It has a pink bar.
2: All right. So do we have two callers on the line at the same time? Did we do it? Did we successfully have two callers?
11: Hello?
2: Well, hi there.
3: Are you Canada or Netherlands?
11: I'm the Netherlands.
2: Oh, hello,
11: Sweet.
2: Netherlands.
11: Britain.
2: And then Canada,
12: can
2: are you
12: hear
2: there?
12: Me? I'm
2: yep.
12: in Canada.
2: Whoa! How about that? All right, cool. All right, so Canada, stand by. We're going to talk to Byte Bit, and then I'm going to come back to you. Stand by. I just want to see if I could do it. So, Byte, what are you up to right now? You're not... Oh, you are in the mumble. You could have mumbled me, Byte.
11: But what's the fun of having a phone number when you can't call it?
3: That's right? True. Yeah, 774-462-5667.
2: She's got it. She can call the launch.
11: There we go.
2: What's new, Byte? What are you up to right now? Were you listening to the show and doing what?
11: Yeah, I've been training in the heat, so that was kind of taxing on my body, and now I'm really tired. I'm exhausted. So yeah, the temperatures went up to 35 degrees Celsius. That's about 95 degrees Fahrenheit.
3: Yep.
11: And I have been training on a concrete surface.
3: Oh.
11: So I've been radiated from the top and the bottom.
2: Yeah.
3: Burnt crisp.
2: Yeah. So
11: yeah,
2: seems like to me the procedure would be to listen to the show in a cold shower. Go take a cold shower.
3: Yes.
2: Did Canada hang up on us?
11: Oh, certainly.
2: Oh, Canada hung up on us. Go ahead.
11: I built my own split air cons system in my home. So, because in Europe, the houses aren't built for the heat. They're built for cold
2: right.
11: and damp. But a little fun news. I got called yesterday by the place that I applied for a job for. And they're
2: Ooh.
11: Like, okay, we tried like five other contestants and you were always the measurement, the comparing, and we still had to accept you were our top choice, so you will get an offer this week.
2: Hey, so,
3: awesome.
2: Congratulations.
3: Congrats.
11: For a new job.
3: And they'll let you still listen to the launch?
2: I hope so, right? You're going to be able to listen.
3: Or is it the Netherlands is probably not your during your work
2: day? Oh, that's
3: huh?
2: true. That's a time hack.
3: This is
2: got.
3: Evening. Yeah, a time hack.
11: And, in the evening about 8 p.m., the show starts, so I've got all the time to listen to the launch.
3: Nice.
2: Well, thank you for calling in. I hope you can cool down. I recommend take the phone into the shower and turn us up and take a cold shower and cool down. You know?
11: Absolutely.
2: All right, bye. We'll talk to you soon. Thanks for calling.
11: Yep. Bye-bye.
2: All right, let's go see if we can pop over to Canada now. They're calling in, and they dropped off, but they're back, so let's bring them in. Canada, you're on the line with Angela and Chris. Are you there?
12: Hi, yep. I'm here.
2: Hello, sir.
12: This is my nickname is Papa John there.
3: Oh, yeah.
2: Hi, Papa John.
3: Saw you in the chat.
2: What's going on today?
12: Well, I had a question. Like, so with fountain subscriptions, does it allow, like, do you have to have a fountain account to do those? Or can you have, like, your own self-hosted thing and somehow do the lightning invoices through, like, a self-hosted node? Or do you need to be right on fountain to do it?
2: It's a good question. So I think it's going to roll out in three stages. So stage one is you need a Fountain account. And then stage two is you'll need a Fountain account, but you'll be able to do it from the web and you won't need the Fountain app. And then stage three is going to be you just need a Nostr identity. So sort of a three-stage rollout. We're on stage one right now.
12: Okay.
2: Yeah, it's you know, it's a work in progress. I would love it if they had at least the web part first because I think that would help, but... then again, as I've tested it, we have run into a couple of bugs, so it's probably best if we just, you know, take time and get it right.
12: Yeah, for sure. Then I just wanted to kind of respond about AI with electricians
2: sure.
12: and stuff.
2: Mm-hmm. Yeah.
12: Yeah. Like, at least I'm sure it's pretty similar in the States. Our code book is paywalled, so I don't know how good AI results would be for electrical code. Maybe. And then we have a pretty robust apprenticeship program in Canada. So like when you're starting out, you're typically like for 4 years, you're working with a journeyman who should know what he's doing, but that's not always the case either. So
2: sure. Seems like it'd be a good way to start though.
12: Yeah.
2: As long as you have those people that can play those roles, I think that's becoming more and more of a problem. It seems to me too, like that kind of information that's kind of down under lock and key, like you say, for the AI, they're probably gonna get some big fat paycheck one day when some AI company comes along and writes them a check to license it or something.
3: Mm-hmm.
12: Totally. Yeah.
2: Yeah. So until then, and then you'll have to pay out of the nose for that AI service, whatever it is.
12: Oh, I'm sure. Yeah.
2: Well,
12: I know the Canadian Standards Association, they've got their own app now, and they're probably going to work out how to put AI in there at some point, I bet. But
2: Papa John, thank you for the call.
12: Yeah.
2: It's nice hearing from you. Appreciate it. Taking the time and all of that. Call again, okay? Call back.
12: Yeah, will do.
2: All right. Bye. Have a good one. You can take the rest of the day off now. You've earned it. Good job. Thank you, everybody, for calling in. And we have one last voicemail to finish off the call-in segment. This is from Mark in Michigan.
13: Hey, guys, this is Mark calling from beautiful northern Michigan, actually Lake City, Michigan. Love the show. I got turned on to you from the self-hosted podcast. Really wish that would come back, but I'm thankful that I found it because I found you. Love the content, and actually my wife loves the content too. I want to chime in with some things that I've learned to do that I never thought I would learn to do. In the past couple of years, I just turned 55. In the past couple of years, I've learned to wire my whole house in Ethernet, create a home lab and a home networking, wire my shed with 100 amp, wire other RV spots. Yes, you're welcome to drive out to Michigan and get free. And most recently, I changed the thermocouple on a water heater. Doesn't sound like much, but I'm old to be learning how to do that. So, anyhow, love the podcast. Love you guys. And, yeah, please don't cancel. And one of these days, I'm going to sit down and figure out how to boost.
3: Right?
2: Nice. You know, that's a good list. The one that caught my attention, though, 100 amps to the shed.
3: Mm-hmm.
2: Like this entire house, because it's a
3: former military,
2: is 100 amps. The service to this house is 100 amps. And he has that going to a shed.
3: Yeah. What's going on in there?
2: I bet it sounds like maybe he's got like an RV hookup coming off that.
3: Grow plants. What?
2: Yeah. I was thinking Bitcoin mining, but you might be right. Yeah. but that's really a great list. It feels good, too. Like, when you learn that kind of stuff, the next time something in that realm comes up, it's not a panic. It's not a worry. You got it under control. Thank you, everybody, for the call. Why don't you call the launch? Leave us a voicemail.

0: And now, as the French say, it is time for Le Boost.
1: Yes, and people support the show with a boost like Withers, who sent in 8,888 sats.
2: Put some macaroni and cheese on there, too.
1: They'd like to know, where did the name Jupiter Broadcasting come from? And also, their favorite note-taking program is Trillium Notes, and it is self-hosted. It's a good question, Withers. So, when you think of the name, the original Jupiter Broadcasting content lineup had things like Radio Revolver, mm-hmm. and Mac Murphy PI, and song. It wasn't just Linux content. Some of it was old-time radio, so you wanted something that was kind of vague enough that sounded modern, but also classic.
3: And space-themed. Mm-hmm. Or something Side about
1: it was
3: space.
1: Someone in that early lineup, too. Yeah, something kind of spacey. Then also, we early on experimented with a project called Jupiter OS, which kind of inspired Elementary OS, and we decided to bail on the whole OS thing and focus on the podcasting thing. And, dang near 20 years later, here we are. Thank you, Withers. Appreciate that support. Outdoor Geek comes in with 5,000 sats.
4: The traders love the vol.
1: Don't use soap. Dry with a paper towel.
3: I am unsure. Is that, what, my injury? My cat bite injury?
1: I think it's just good advice in general.
3: Okay, just a general.
1: I think
3: okay.
1: It's just don't use soap. Dry with a paper towel. Unless it's plates, I think. I don't know. I think it's probably specific to something, but you could apply it to anything. Magnolia Mayhem comes in with 5,000 sats.
5: I am programmed in multiple techniques.
1: I only recently remembered this because it's been a while, but speaking of branded shirts, I indirectly got a Tailscale shirt from the Jupiter Broadcasting Matrix. I think it was after an interview. Someone posted a link for a free shirt. The link misspelled Tailscale, but it still went to a website and required personal information. Thinking I was about to get played by a scammer, I filled the form out with BS information and put the address of the post office I work at part-time as the address. That's a good hack.
3: That's funny.
1: Long enough later, I'd forgotten about my little adventure, and the postmaster came, walking up, asking me what the heck I had ordered, and then handed me a weirdly marked bag. I was scared that I'd made a mistake and gotten something bad, but I'd opened up to find a clear bag with a Tailscale shirt in it. So, yeah. I do wear a branded shirt from time to time.
3: Nice. That's a funny story.
1: Yeah. I would have assumed scammer, too. Thanks, Magnolia. Odyssey Westers here with Aroa Ducks. Says, I love that parody song, Fried Pork Chop, right? I love pork hips fried, too. Have you ever had, what are they called, Ange, when you fry the pigs and you eat them? What is that called? Pork rinds.
3: Yeah,
1: pork rinds. You ever had pork rinds?
3: I don't know. Yeah. I don't think so. Yeah. My dad used to eat those.
1: Oh, really?
3: Frog legs. Yeah.
1: Yeah. I'd never had them until I met Hadia. She's diabetic, and so chips and stuff affect the blood sugar.
3: Mm-hmm.
1: Pork rinds don't as much. So I'm like, I can't. She's like, all right.
3: It's literally like pig skin.
1: Yeah.
3: Fried. That's.
1: I know.
3: That's
1: so gross. So then I go to this bar, and they make them fresh there.
3: Gross. I wonder what it smells like. Does it smell good?
1: I didn't smell it at all because they had pretty good separation, but they brought it out while they were still hot from the fryer and they were delicious.
3: I don't know. I don't know if I could do it.
1: I know. I didn't think I could either, but I ate the crap out of those things, let me tell you. It was really, really good. I really enjoyed it. Okay, you ready? We're moving on. Thank you very much. Appreciate the boost. Odyssey Wester, it's good to hear from you. We didn't get any Chuck E. Cheese boost this week, but Podbun came in and he's got 5,444 sats.
6: This is why I have bedtime wine.
1: I'd feel much more comfortable if I could verify my ID through a government portal rather than sending it to a third party. They already have all information, and they've already issued me an ID in the first place. This is about age verification.
3: Yeah, mm-hmm.
1: Yeah, I don't like the idea of giving all of these companies our information. It just, and then they all could lose it.
3: Right.
1: It just seems really bad.
3: Or sell it.
1: Yeah.
3: There's so many things.
1: He also boosted in saying, I'd love some JB quote shirts. We need to get on that.
3: Yes.
1: We probably need like some sort of swag person in the audience that's just passionate about swag that comes and like gives us a few great ideas and then we run with it. Because we're so heads down here, guys. We're just so heads down. That's why we don't get to it. We'd love it. And I'd wear it. I sure would.
7: Yep.
8: Mm-hmm.
1: PJ comes in with 6,666 sats.
9: Yep. That stands up to scrutiny.
10: You make me want to be a better man.
1: Aliens and cryptids, I have seen a few weird things.
3: Oh, yeah, I forgot about that ask.
1: Yeah. I grew up in the desert where the skies were rather clear. On one particular road going to pick up my then-girlfriend, now fiancé, There are always just three dots just in sight off the windshield that would slowly form a triangle. This triangle would then rotate slowly as if it were scanning something. It would then break apart, separate, and then repeat. No planes doing this. I've never seen anybody, no planes doing this, but maybe satellites. But I do want to believe maybe the aliens are real.
3: Sounds like drones, too. Possibly.
1: Could have been, but back then? Because they've been together for a long time.
3: Oh.
1: You know, the other thing that's really weird about this one, I did not expect this, and now it's kind of creeping me out, I have to be honest with you, is PJ's description is extremely similar to the description my stepdad gave me one time.
3: Oh.
1: A triangle that formed in the air, then broke apart, and then came back together is exactly the UFO encounter my stepdad saw, saw when hunting.
3: Hmm.
1: I don't know, Ange. That's a little weird. PJ didn't know that story. Huh. Thank you. Anybody else wants to boost in? I'd love to hear it. Thank you, PJ. Turd Ferguson rounds us out with 13,000 sats.
4: Turd Ferguson.
1: I believe that also makes him our baller this episode. Here's some age-old cat wisdom. Swap stands with blankets, give the old cat the VIP spot, and let them meet through the through a door first. Slow intro, save lives.
3: Right, and furniture. Yes. So the Toes has been hanging out inside a cat tree. About halfway up a 7-foot cat tree, there is a box, right? A carpeted box.
1: Is that the VIP spot?
3: Well, neither of my cats have ever used it, like ever. But Toes loves it and does catnip stuff in there. But when Toes
1: getting high on the nip in there.
3: When Toes is put away, Gypsy has now began sleeping there.
1: Oh. Taking over now.
3: Yeah.
1: Yeah.
3: Like hunting,
1: claiming
3: like
1: the spot.
3: Hoping that she'll run
1: return
3: into him. Yeah, when he returns.
1: And
3: yeah.
1: Be ready.
3: Oh man. So yeah, it's scary. But I'm hoping that time will help and making this kitty a little bigger.
1: Yeah.
3: Will help. But I also need to get him fixed before he starts marking. I don't know when that will start, but I think he still might be a little too young to do that process.
1: Thank you, everybody who did boost. Appreciate you. 9 of you stream sats. So we stacked a humble 7,570 sats for the streamers. When you combine that with everybody boosted, it was a rather unimpressive but still extremely grateful for 53,790 sats. The old show continues, really saved by the calls, the boosters, and the members. Thank you, of course, to everybody who supports the show with a boost or a membership. It means the world to us and keeps us going. If you'd like to boost in, Fountain.fm makes it easy. They self-host the lighting infrastructure and make it super simple to connect to different fiat sources, so that way you can get started. And then send us a message above 2,000 sats, and we'll read it on the show.

0: I realize what I've been doing wrong. I've been trying to convince you that you should invest in a house.
1: Mm-hmm.
0: But a house comes with maintenance and all kinds of additional costs. So why not get almost all the value of real estate without the house and buy a parking spot, right? A parking spot, Ange. This is a parking spot in Boston that goes for $160,000.
1: What the heck?
0: You can find a screenshot of the listing. So you can kind of see it's a little corner spot there in a parking garage that somebody else owns. Now, for a little background, this is a hot piece of real estate. See, as you get closer to Beacon Hill, you can actually snap up some of these parking spots for as much as $200,000. Most buildings in Boston, according to a Redditor, especially on Beacon Hill, don't have parking since they're over 200 years old, and the entire neighborhood is under strict historical preservation laws. So, a few buildings that do have garages, and the standalone garages that have been built, well, those spots go for a massive premium.
1: There's no way. You could buy, like, five cars for that amount.
0: Yeah, some
1: of them. Or, like, five new cars.
0: Some of them, this started about 20 years ago, and they were going for incredible money. Some of them today go for as much as $300,000.
1: That's insane.
0: So, I mean.
1: How much money are you making, though?
0: I know. Like, how bad do you need that spot, too?
1: Wow.
0: Yeah, I'd just rather not have a car, I think.
1: I would just hire somebody minimum wage to drive me, you know? Like,
0: it would be cheaper, wouldn't it? At least for the first year. All right, so, okay, there's another investment strategy. And, you know, a lot of times when the majority says Y, the smart investment is to do X. And so when everybody's running out of a building, you run in. When a knife is falling, you catch it. That's what they always say on Wall Street. Catch a falling knife.
1: What?
0: And now you also could have bragging rights.
1: Okay.
0: You could claim you live in a glass house. Check this thing out.
1: Yeah, which link do I click on?
0: Inside the $7 million. Okay. No. You click on the now you can live inside the glass house. I'll click on the other one because I want to walk you through it.
1: Six
0: beds, seven baths,
1: yes.
0: 10,000 square feet, and they've just recently lowered the price. This, these big ones, these mansions, they are so incredible and over the top that they've attracted a genre on YouTube, and that is the real estate influencer who likes to show you mansions, and this guy tries his best to sell this place.
2: This is a $7.1 million home in East Hampton made entirely out of glass. My name is Eric Conover, and I'm going to take you on a tour of this one-of-a-kind mega mansion.
0: Now, your monthly payment would be around $43,000 a month. but for that, you do get a four-car garage that has a private access underground tunnel.
1: Oh, okay. I was going to say, is it private? Because if it's made of glass.
0: Well, the garage is private. The rest of the house is not. And here's a bit more about the place. It's a really fascinating investment. It's an opportunity to catch a falling knife, as I say, and get yourself somewhere special.
2: Starting the tour here at the exterior of the home, this property is situated on almost 2 acres of land, which is huge for the Hamptons. You can see this is your front yard. It's been kept natural, how this land has been for hundreds of years. Right behind me, we have the gated entrance to the property.
0: Totally natural, except for this giant driveway and this huge gate, but otherwise, totes natural.
2: So welcome to the most unique home in East Hampton. So we always like to push the envelope in these tours, so we're filming this entire episode during the night. But just because this house is so incredible, I thought we had to do it justice. We're going to cut back now to show you what this place looks like during the daytime.
0: Now, you hear that echo?
1: Yeah.
0: Well, this might be part of why the house is had to be lowered from $7.1 million to $6.8 million to now $6 million. This house features two living rooms, but to make it extra awkward, the two living rooms are literally right next to each other. If you want to get from one side of the house to the other, you better bring a snack because you're going downstairs, you're crossing the house, and you're going back upstairs to get the other side of the house. It's really weird when it comes to the bathroom. The main floor has no bathroom. So guests have to jog downstairs to go to the bathroom. The plumbing does not exist in places you like because the builder forgot it. The cooling system?
1: What?
0: Yeah, the cooling system. Well, they tried to put these little tiny mini units all over the place, but it's a giant greenhouse in July in California.
1: Mm-hmm.
0: All glass walls.
1: What? It's in New York.
0: New York? Oh, is it? Okay. All football-sized glass all over the place. Just huge, huge, huge glass windows on the roof, huge glass windows on the side, just a solar oven you can't escape. There's no walls, so there's nowhere inside you can escape the sun. And it has a warehouse feel to it.
1: Mm-hmm. Yeah, it does.
0: It's
1: craziest. Just a box.
0: The nicest thing about it is the property. The rest is all just garbage.
1: There's a pool.
0: Yeah. So they've had to bring it down to $6 million for this place. Not probably going to go any lower. So now if you buy now, Angie, I think it's going to be a great deal. Could you imagine a payment of $43,000 a month for this place?
1: That's insane.
0: Okay. Boy, I just never seemed to really...
1: I do really like the house. It's cool looking.
0: It is cool looking.
1: I wouldn't want to live there.
0: A movie, a studio should buy it and use it for movies. It looks like a house from a movie, right?
1: Yeah.
0: All right. I tried.
3: And the value of this is negative.
0: Okay, you can find links to which way we talked about at weeklylaunch.rocks. This was episode 31. You'll have everything listed out there, also our phone number and ways to boost. And of course, you could always join us live next Tuesday. Make it a vibe. That's what I said, because the kids say it.
1: Mm-hmm.
0: And I'm pre-firing right now. I'm pre-firing about next week.
1: Yep, and mogging.
0: I'm definitely mogging. I don't exactly know what that is.
1: Mm-mm.
0: But I feel like I'm doing it.
1: Hopefully it's not inappropriate.
0: Yeah, hopefully. Thank goodness it's an audio podcast.
1: I think it means you're looking better than other people. Like, I think that, we need to...
0: We got to look that one up.
1: Yep.
0: Because they're apparently doing it all the time.
1: Mm-hmm.
0: All right. Well, if you can't catch us live on Tuesday, you can always catch us in your podcast app Wednesday morning. If you grab a 2.0 app, you get transcripts, chapters, and that live stream. From the beautiful Pacific Northwest and the mighty American West Coast, thanks for listening, and we'll see you right back here next week.

almost a self-hosted 100. Welcome into 97, everybody. And I thought as we ticked up, we should reflect back on some of our biggest self-hosting L's, as the kids say. And I thought maybe the audience could send theirs in too, as we kind of bump along. But I was thinking back on this today, and there's so many embarrassing moments, Alex. You know, really? It's just kind of like, what do you define as a huge mistake? I'm curious if you've got any that come to mind.

0: mean? Like, I now know not to wash my engine bay, but hey, what are you going to do?
1: You want it to look nice, right?
0: It does look nice now.
1: I was really thinking too, like, oh, it'd be nice to clean my engine bays. I'm glad you
0: did. Oh, no, I did it. Something. I did it on our car. The newer car's fine. The waterproofing's fine. But on the VR6 engine that's in the old car, apparently the seals around the tops of the ignition coils is a known common Mark IV thing. So now I know. And now all the listeners know too. So hopefully they don't do the same thing.
1: Yeah. Spread the word. don't flood it. I was thinking more recently, one thing that caused me a lot of trouble that took me about 2 weeks to figure out. So I'm also embarrassed it took me that long, but I blame work. I put my Zigbee stick for Home Assistant like right next to where I have my AP mounted for my Wi-Fi. And of course, Zigbee's 2.4. I've got a very active 2.4 Wi-Fi network for my IoT devices. It just totally blasted over my Zigbee network. And I think a lot of people make that mistake, because I was noticing in one of our chat rooms this last week that somebody was like, oh, I give up. I've tried to make Zigbee work and it just doesn't work. And it's tricky. It's tricky because there is that 2.4, competition. And then I think it also needs a little more boost than the Zigbee or than the Z-Wave network did. So it took me recently, this is just a little bit ago, like 2 weeks of just crap not working. And that's always embarrassing when a family member barks to the speaker to do something or they hit the button on the dashboard to do something and it doesn't happen. And it's always like, Dad, it doesn't work. Oh, okay. Well, I'll go reboot the thing. I'm sorry. The light didn't turn off. Or like this is one that has happened now a couple of times. It affected our buddy Brent when he was visiting. I have that nighttime script that shuts down all the lights in a nice sequence to let everybody go to bed. But of course, if it loses communication with the Zigbee device, it doesn't shut that light off. And this was a bright LED light strip in the kitchen that just didn't turn off. And I didn't know because there's no like air that comes back. It's just really embarrassing when that kind of stuff happens. But I think the biggest albatross around my neck would be my long, long history of just migrating NASs. And just moving huge data sets every time I migrate to a new system, it's just a mess. It's just a mess. And I still drag it along with me from server to server.
0: And don't tell me you put it in a folder marked, oh, I don't know, QNAP old.
1: Yeah, something like that, basically.
0: Yeah. Or to be sorted, QNAP was, I don't know what it is. Something like that. Yeah, definitely been there.
1: Every now and then I go in there and I'm like, is there anything to clean up? And I'll find a couple of things, but it's so many choices to make. It's like cleaning out the garage.
0: Yeah.
1: Some of the stuff I want to keep, but it's huge.
0: My biggest self-hosting faux pas was hardware related, I think.
1: Mm.
0: I went with my gut instinct. When you asked me the question before the show, I thought my mind instantly went to a time. This was when I was, I think I just bought my very first Raspberry Pi 1. So it must be 2012, I guess.
1: Aww.
0: I was working at the Apple Store part-time hours, so my wife was doing teacher training. So we weren't exactly flush with cash at that point in our lives. And I had an Unraid box that I'd built just before we moved house a few weeks prior. And in that move, at some point, I don't really know how this happened, but a screw fell out somewhere. And it landed on top of the power supply. And the power supply back then was at the bottom of the case. It was a Fractal something, or maybe it was an Antec something. It was probably an Antec back then. And I didn't notice this screw until I picked the computer up to move it and put it into the closet that it was going to live in. I heard this little tink.
1: The rattle or whatever? Yeah.
0: No, it didn't rattle. It just went tink into the power supply. And I was like,
1: oh, no.
0: Huh. Wonder what that was. Didn't know. Plugged it in, turned it on, and then everything just went pop. And everything's went,
1: I'm like,
0: what the F just happened? What just happened? So I, took the power supply out because it was clearly the power supply that went bang.
1: Yeah. Oh, man.
0: Took the power supply out because it was a modular one. I could take the cables out nice and easily. Gave it a little shake and I was like, uh-oh. Uh-oh. I turned it upside down and out fell this screw that was literally missing a piece of metal because it had arced so much. It was a weird shape. So Yeah, that was my